0: pick. I'm ready to give you my divisional winners. I'm ready to give you everything that I know or that I think is going to happen in the NFL. And as we know, every single year we get surprises in the NFL. So don't hold me to these predictions, but I'll give you my best effort in the second hour. And we'll do one segment talking about the AFC, another segment talking about the NFC, and then wrap up the show. So the first hour, if you want to call in, I want to talk to you. 405-900-9957. And we got a lot to get into. We have NFL players coming back to college. Craziness. I'll try to make sense of it for you guys because it's rare that even doing what I'm doing, it's rare that I get confused. But I'm confused about this whole situation. And we'll have Pete Thamel, some audio from him, breaking down what happened. And also hear from Drew Rosenhaus, who's an agent, famous agent, but explaining the whole situation from an agent slash player perspective. So we're going to talk about that here in just a second. Next segment, we're going to hear some audio from Brent Venables, who spoke after practice today talking about his extension. We'll also hear from John Mateer and a couple other players as well after practice down in Norman. And also, Barstool did a great interview with Drew Mestemaker. Is it Bluntman from Barstool that did this interview? Not super familiar with him, but did a great interview with Mestemaker, a fun interview, and so we'll play some clips from that as well for the OSU fans. And then you did have a couple of veterans, big-name veterans in the NBA, sign with some contenders. DeMar DeRozan headed to the Nuggets, and Klay Thompson headed to the Heat. We'll talk about that. And then a Cowboy in the lead, former Cowboy in the lead at the BMW, the second playoff event of the FedEx Cup, and a former Sooner is right on his heels. We'll talk a little bit about that as well. But like I said, let's start it off talking. I appreciate all the happy anniversaries. I appreciate that on the text line. Okay, so let's talk about this whole 5-5 situation. Let's start it with back in June, June 23rd, the NCAA Division I cabinet approved the new 5-for-5 eligibility model, and it's taking effect for the 26-27 academic year. And it replaces the old rule of 4 seasons of competition within 5 years with a new standard allowing 5 seasons of play inside a 5-year window. It sounds like it should simplify things down until this judge out in Colorado filed, you know, an injunction essentially saying that these players that graduated high school in 2022 should be eligible for that fifth year of eligibility this year, meaning that guys that graduated last year and didn't make the NBA or NFL could come back and play a final year of college football. Now, you have certain guys, like we'll hear from Drew Rosenhaus talking about, like Daquan Wright, tight end from Ole Miss last year that was playing for the Cleveland Browns in training camp so far this year, that is going to come back and enter the transfer portal. Then today things got even murkier because, well, let me just let Pete Thamel explain this whole situation. This was Pete Thamel on Pat McAfee earlier on today. He can do a better job explaining it than I can. So listen to this.
1: What's going on off the field right now? Mm-hmm. Feels like there's chaos. You told us yesterday, hey, listen, there's never going to be stability. Okay, listen, it's chaos. That's what college football is. We had an injunction to an injunction. Now we had another injunction. Can you tell me what's going on and what should we expect from this 5-for-5 guys in the NFL potentially playing in college football next season? Where do we stand right now, Pete Thamel?
2: Injunction Junction sounds like a show Teddy Thamel would watch on like PBS or something.
3: School Humps Rock.
2: Right? Oh, there it is. Yeah, there we go. So today there was
1: you got the reference. Good job.
4: What's your function?
2: A big development in the Winsey case out of Colorado. Now, this was the federal case for class of 22, 5-for-5s. All right. And the initial ruling in this had allowed a somewhat blanket, but not total, federal ruling where you could come back and get a fifth year if you were a 4-year player who had left colleges. Today, the NCAA got a stay in this case, which basically means the initial ruling was overruled. So in a practical matter, Pat, what this means is if you want to petition, sue for a fifth year, you're going to now have to do it at the state level. So it actually somehow makes all this messier because, you know, guys like Stephen Daly, who went back to Indiana, for example, if Stephen Daly is now going to play his fifth year, he is going to have to, you know, petition through a state court, local court. He was signed on the premise that he would get eligibility because of this Colorado ruling. And that is now no longer the case. And I've been told they may appeal, but the timeline won't sync up. So this we are now operating on a state by state basis for anyone petitioning for a 50.
0: Okay, so leave it to the NCAA to make things that should simplify things murkier, make it tougher. The NCAA now files a stay in this injunction, which now makes these players go to the state level to get their eligibility. And now, like you said, Stephen Daly, who was the defensive lineman for Indiana last year, he thought that he was good to go for an extra fifth year, and now he's going to have to go back to court, whereas guys down for Lane Kiffin at LSU, they're good to go because their state level has already approved everything right away. Because, as we know, the Louisiana government seems to only care about LSU football. But, for instance, Thomas Castellanos and former Missouri guard Mark Mitchell have been granted a temporary injunction for a fifth year of eligibility through Florida, the Florida courts. So, I think that was Florida. It says Texas Trial Group. Maybe they did it in Texas, but and then you have a Notre Dame transfer, defensive end, who has committed to LSU, and I guess he's good to go for a fifth year through a court ruling in Louisiana on Thursday. So it's a nightmare. And this 5-for-5 was supposed to simplify things, but again, I don't think this is the end of it. I'll use my example. When I was in college to kind of paint a picture for you guys, yes, 5-and-5 sounds great. But let's just say the first year, and you're not going to have red shirts or medical red shirts anymore, waivers or any of that with this new 5-for-5 rule. You got 5 years to play 5 years. But let's say, like what happened to me, when I committed to Tulsa, they had a very experienced starting lineup, bunch of seniors on the team, and I redshirted my freshman year, and then I started my next year, then I left whenever they cut the golf team. They, for budget reasons, had nothing to do with me. I transferred to UMKC before there was ever a transfer portal. That's not relevant in this, what I'm trying to talk about here, but I played the 16 and 17 year at UMKC, so I had one last year of eligibility, and then I got cancer for a year. So you're going to tell me that because of a decision from a coach to not play a player that first year, whether you want to call it a red shirt or not, guys are still going to be coming into college out of high school, especially with the transfer portal now, and not play right away in that first year of eligibility in the 5-for-5. So they're not going to play the first year, and then they get hurt 1 year, which happens a lot in football. You're going to tell a guy like me who had cancer for a year that he can't come back and play his senior year? The NCAA is going to lose those court battles later on, and the NCAA is filing stays to make things tougher for these players to have to go to state court instead of just having one blanket ruling over everything. It's silly. The NCAA is always the villain. And let's not forget that the NCAA is the one that created the term student athlete back in the day. If anyone has ever played a college sport, they know that they weren't just a student athlete. They were an employee. I mean, you're waking up at the, you know, crack of dawn, and you're going to work out, then you're going to study hall or whatever it may be, you're going to breakfast, then you're going to class, and then you're coming back home, and then you're doing stretching, whatever, and then you're going to practice, and then you're going to study hall, and then you're, you know, going to a night class or whatever it may be, and then you're going home and going to sleep and doing it all over again. It's more than a 9-to-5, and so to act like these players have ever been student athletes, and again, I played a non-revenue sport, and I am even saying that football players, and even back then when I was playing, football players deserved the majority of the money because they are the money makers in a billion-dollar industry. and they didn't pay him for years and years and years, and the NCAA is still trying to make their job tough. Just look at the star linebacker, Arian Carter, whatever his name is, from Tennessee, who the NCAA suspended two games for getting a flight from an agent when everybody has an agent, and he's making $1 million to play linebacker for the school. So the NCAA just loves putting their foot down and using their power on these victim student athletes. And so what they're doing today is making it tougher on the student athlete again and trying to prevent players or make it tougher for players to play a fifth year that they're eligible for under the new ruling that they created. And I think that this 5-for-5 rule is going to even not hold up in court later on for instances like I said. What they have to do, they're going to have to put a provision in there that you allow a medical redshirt year on top, a sixth year on top of the fifth year. And people might say that's crazy, but you're going to lose in court if you don't do that. If they would have told me that I wasn't allowed to come back and play a senior year after I had cancer, you know what I'm doing? Probably taking them to court. And you know what I'm doing? I'm probably winning that court battle. But again, I've talked from a player's perspective on this. Let's hear from an agent's perspective and talking about the Daquan Wright situation, who was, like I said, the player that played at Ole Miss, and now he's been up at training camp with the Cleveland Browns. Let's hear from Drew Rosenhaus on this whole situation.
3: Signing bonus, apparently, and per diem, but certainly he would make enough money to go back to college where he could afford to do it. It'd be a windfall. And then he could go back in the draft next year when he's healthy.
0: Let me start that from the beginning here.
1: Five for five thing seemingly is the most recent chaotic. What the hell is going on here? We're seeing guys playing in the NFL and preseason games now, potentially going back to college. Then a judge comes out and says, no, you actually can't. Where do we sit right now? And how does it affect you directly and what you know about the situation?
3: Well, we have a client to keep an eye on. His name is Daquan Wright. He was a tight end for Ole Miss. Last year, he went undrafted primarily due to injuries. He was at the NFL Combine. He signed with the Philadelphia Eagles. He got a $25,000 signing bonus and $25,000 guaranteed of his base salary. He was released by the Eagles, claimed on waivers by the Browns. He's currently on the Browns. But Daquan was part of a group of players that filed a lawsuit in Louisiana where they got a temporary restraining order where he is now eligible, should he be released by the Browns and have his contract terminated, not claimed by another team, he would then have the opportunity to go play college football. This is crazy. This could be the first player to play in the NFL with an NFL team through the combine, through training camp, and go play collegiately. I think it's likely to happen as his agent because we don't currently project him to make the Browns. I wouldn't expect him to be claimed on waivers. He's really low on their depth chart. And I would expect him to be cut on or before August 30th. At that point, his contract is terminated. And the judge in Louisiana has said that at that point, he can sign with a college team. He would have to repay the Browns his signing bonus, apparently, and per diem. But certainly he would make enough money to go back to college where he could afford to do it. It'd be a windfall. And then he could go back in the draft next year.
1: Okay,
0: so again, that was Drew Rosenhaus on Pat McAfee's show earlier on today talking about the Daquan Wright situation, the tight end, big tight end from Ole Miss last year that was with, like he said, the Eagles and then the Cleveland Browns in training camp this year and now is eligible through the new NCAA ruling that they want to do, that the NCAA put into effect to try to make things easier because they're so inept at their job. Do I have to even add in the fact that, you know, when I went through my medical red shirts, I had to send in paperwork after paperwork that to just prove to the NCAA that I had cancer. And then I missed two tournaments because I had to file an appeal because I had testicular cancer. I had to take testosterone. And the NCAA didn't get my appeal back in time for the first two tournaments of the season. They are inept at their job. And so what they're doing is saying, instead of all these waivers that we have to do, and it's too much work for us, even though they don't do anything anyways, other than punish guys for getting a $400 flight from an agent. But what they're doing is trying to make things easier. You get 5 years to play five, but now it is causing certain situations like this where guys that are in training camp can come back to college and play for a college football team this year. And it's not just going to be Daquan Wright. It's going to be some other guys as well. And what if I told you that this is, and as I said in the first place, this is just the NCAA Division I cabinet that approved the new 5-for-5 rule. So, a guy like Diego Pavia, who played 2 years of JUCO football, could come back and have a fifth year of eligibility if he wants to. Who, by the way, he just got waived by the Baltimore Ravens. And so, even if you played 2 years of JUCO, that doesn't count towards your 5 years of Division I football. So you're going to see some of that too. Whether it's Pavia, I doubt Pavia wants to do that. He may want to do that. Might come back. Now, Vandy does have a 5-star quarterback already, so it's not going to be Vanderbilt if he does decide to do that. I would assume he's going to stay in the NFL, but certain guys are definitely going to do that. So just my point is, leave it up to the NCAA to try to simplify something to make your job easier and it not work out. And now it's a total mess. And in the future, like I said with my situation, there is no way that you're going to be able to keep a kid who had cancer for a year from playing their senior year. They're going to lose that battle in court later on. And so there's no way that the NCAA can enforce this. Tell me if you've heard that before. We need to hit a break. After the break, we are going to hear from Brent Venables after practice today. Talked about his extension. We'll also hear from John Mateer, the quarterback of Oklahoma, after the break here on Game Time with Sam Humphries. And if you want to weigh in, this first hour dedicated to you, 405-900-9957 is that number. Call in. We'll get to it after the break here on Oklahoma's leader in sports, the Sports Animal.
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4: What's up, Jansen?
5: Hey, what's up, brother?
4: Not a whole lot.
5: Hey, man. So a direction that this whole lawsuit situation and these guys, you know, getting the fifth year and then not getting the fifth year and people leaving the NFL and all that and going to college and all that good stuff. I think that people are missing, like, some of these kids that may get kicked off, you know, booted off the team that had a roster spot and given, you know, their roster spot given to somebody that's coming back from the from the league or whatever sport. I mean, there's other lawsuits there that are going to
4: totally
5: happen
4: agree.
5: With breaches of contract and everything
4: and let
5: else.
4: Me pause you there. That's why you're seeing a whole lot more news about basketball players as opposed to football players, because the basketball rosters aren't as close to set, obviously, as the football ones are a couple weeks away from the games. You're right about
5: so
4: that.
5: So I just wanted to get your thoughts on that, because I think it's going to be very interesting going forward to see what happens with all that, because there's going to be a lot of kids that get left out, and I'll take it off the air.
4: I think that's a great point. I don't really have anything else to add. There are going to be kids that lose their spot to guys coming back to college, and yeah, I would be upset if I was one of those kids, and then you're behind the eight ball. You have no chance to play this upcoming year. Now, again, if you did lose your spot, you're probably on the bottom of the roster anyways, but I think you probably could win that court battle too, NCAA. Let's go to Clay. What's up, Clay?
6: Sam, I was saying the same sort of thing that guy just talked about. But it's not even, you lose your roster spot. Well, the guy doesn't, you know, someone comes back, he doesn't get a play. Or somebody gets a sixth year for whatever reason. You're not guaranteed the right to be able to play college sports. I mean, I was a three-sport athlete in high school, but nobody wanted me to play college football. Maybe if I stayed till I was 25, maybe I'd have been good enough by then. There's got to be some limits.
4: Right, and they're saying 5 years is the limit, right? And so you got to give the fifth year to all these guys coming back. So that's where I'm saying the guys would lose roster spots. What I'm saying is, as well, you have to add a sixth year for a medical redshirt. Because, and here's why. It's not just because I'm saying guys that get hurt deserve an extra year. I think that the NCAA would lose in court because since there are no redshirt years anymore with 5 for 5, you could argue that I did not play my freshman year, not because of my decisions to not play freshman year, because of a coach's decision not to play me. So, and then I didn't get to play my senior year because of an injury. Whether you want to call it a red shirt or not, it's not. It's a red shirt if you don't play your freshman year because of guys that are older than you. And so it's not five to play five.

0: really, it's not that.
1: I mean, I don't
0: and
1: know,
0: so they're screwing over the players.
1: Scores were versus, I don't know what the senior scores were versus your scores on the course. You may have been better than them, but I mean, the coaches play people and they don't play other people.
0: Right.
1: I mean, everybody, whatever sport it is. I mean, I had two daughters that played college athletics. One of them's four-time All-American at a smaller school. The other one, she sat for 3 years and then started her senior year as all-conference. I mean, should she have gotten three more years because she didn't get to play those first 3 years? There was somebody that the coach thought was better than her.
0: Right. You know, okay. I mean, well, what I'm saying is it's not her decision that she redshirted. It's the coach's decision, right?
1: Yeah, but that's...
0: Yeah, exactly. And so my point is the NCAA...
1: Go somewhere small. I mean it's not somebody's right to be able to play. I mean, it's just not.
0: No. What I'm telling you is it is. Hold on.
1: Well, let's play. If you don't play your first 3 years because the coach decided, do you get to go 7 or 8 years?
0: I'm not saying that they should get an extra year because of the redshirt. What I was saying is if a player gets hurt and they don't get to play that senior year, like me, I had cancer in between my junior and senior year, had to take a year off, and then came back and started after that. You're telling the player...
1: That's a whole different deal having cancer. That's a whole different deal having cancer.
0: Right. And so my point is I was a mainstay in the starting lineup for my sophomore, my junior year, really redshirt freshman year at Tulsa. And then I transferred and then my sophomore and junior year. Then I got cancer in between my junior and senior year. Had to take a year off. With this new rule, what they're saying is I would have never gotten to come back and play out my senior year after having cancer. Who is that good for? That's not good for the players, so the NCAA just keeps screwing the players, right?
1: Well, you know what? A cancer is a different deal. You took a year off for medical treatment. You didn't get hurt. You had cancer. I don't want to argue a cancer situation.
0: Well, it's a medical redshirt. That's the same thing.
1: It's a medical redshirt. If John Mateer gets hurt this year, he gets another year. Well, somebody else doesn't get a play. I mean, that's... What's fair to the other kid? I mean, it's a limited time that you're supposed to be in college. I mean, if you want to just make this, it obviously is professional. They're being paid, and whatever that is. But it's not supposed to be a career. If people want to make it that's fine. We'll never have any 18-year-olds playing unless they look like Adrian Peterson.
0: Right, but it is a career for these guys now because I'm specifically talking about football that. These guys are the main money makers of a billion-dollar industry, right? The players, and they didn't pay players for years upon years upon years, and so now little things like this is just the NCAA putting their foot down where they can because they can't control anything else. That's what I'm trying to tell you. And if John Mateer got hurt this year, he deserves to play another year.
1: There's some, but most people though they don't need. They're supposed to be there in college. Go play in the pros. Go play overseas. There's all kinds of little leagues, places you can play if you want to play. I don't know. It doesn't make sense to me that you can just play college athletics forever. Let's just not even call them college athletics. Let's just call them Oklahoma, Oklahoma State, Tulsa, UMKC.
0: But they're not playing forever, right? I mean, they're playing. It used to be 4 years.
1: Diego Pavia is talking about wanting to get an eighth or ninth year.
0: But it's not an eighth or a ninth year, right? I mean, he's going by the rules that the NCAA just set forth, right? I mean, he didn't play all of those years. It's five to play five now.
1: He went to junior college and played there.
0: But what I'm trying to tell you is, you can blame the NCAA for that.
1: The NCAA is trying to do something reasonable. You know, they're saying, what's it, 24 or something, or, 5 years after your graduating class. And they want to say, look, there's just a certain amount of time. I mean, I don't know why we go through high schools. Let's go play when we're 22, go back and play senior year of high school football.
0: What I'm trying to tell you is the NCAA, if they wanted to make a guy like Pavia, who spent 2 years in JUCO, ineligible, they could have. Instead, they did the Division I cabinet who approved the 5 for 5. They didn't include JUCO. And so he actually has more eligibility left. But again,
1: Well,
0: let's take it for what it was before.
1: How many years after high school, too?
0: But it was fine. It was fine before how it was. The problem was the NCAA was so inept at their job that they couldn't get these appeals in or these waivers in, and every time someone took them to court, they lost. But my point is, it's not like I was just playing forever in college. Ironically, I had an extra year. I had a seventh year that I could have gone back for another year for my COVID year that I didn't take. But again, it's 4 years. It used to be. Now it's five. But I redshirted my freshman year, and I had a medical redshirt year. That doesn't mean that I played 6 years. It means that I played four. And so now it's five. And so you got to allow these guys to come back. But everyone's mad at all the players just can do whatever they want nowadays and coming back from the NFL and coming back to college. No, the NCAA is the one that just put this rule forth. To give them a fifth year.
1: I can't stand the NCAA, and they got themselves into this bind by all those crazy decisions. But they're trying to make, look, we won't make crazy decisions. This is set guidelines. They should, with all the new lawsuits, they should just go back. Nope, we're going back to the 5-4. But before we get, I can't stand the NCAA, but the NCAA is the college president and the athletic directors. So when I've sat there and listened to Joe Harris and Joe Castiglione say all these stupid decisions they made, I'm like, whoa. I'm at these donor thing functions. I'm like, you guys are that. You're the collection of the people that make up that. So,
0: I appreciate the call. See, I think that's that old school mentality a little bit showing through there from the caller. That, I mean, at one point in that call, help me if I'm wrong, text line. But didn't he say that the NCAA is trying to make a noble decision, trying to do something noble? Very noble of those suits to take money out of players' hands for years upon years upon years upon years. Forgive me for not caring about the NCAA and taking up for the players. Let's go to Jeff. What's up, Jeff?
2: Sam, how we doing tonight?
0: I'm doing great. How are you, Jeff?
2: Oh, this sounds like this is a great big train wreck to me, Sam. My goodness. First of all, it just seems to me like, you know, I've been college football fan for years. They have just more or less turned as college teams into semi-pro teams. Am I mistaken or am I saying that?
0: They should have always been considered semi-pro teams. Oh, and here's another thing that I heard. Sorry to cut you off, Jeff, but this is on my mind. I heard it coming in. I heard Jim and Al talking about Lenora Sellers not going to class. Well, Lenora Sellers has already finished all of his schooling. He just has to take a 6-hour internship to graduate from college. And again, when I was at Tulsa, I was in indoor air quality with all the football team. And when I was at UMKC, that's kind of right. When online classes started, not many athletes were going to class in person. I'll just tell you that. So for the people that want to consider these guys student athletes, they're not. It's semi-pro football is what it is.
2: Yeah, well, Jim made that statement today. Yeah, I agree. I mean, I've been an OU fan since 1971, and, you know, and just all the last, 15 years, I mean, things have just, I don't know, seem like to me just disintegrated. I mean, it's not like it used to be, not even close. So, I mean,
0: yeah.
2: And there's been some good things happen. I ain't going to say it's all bad, but, you know, I'm not a very smart man. It's hard for me to try to keep up with it.
0: It's hard for me to keep up with it too, Jeff, and I try to do this for my job, but I appreciate the call. Let's go to the text line here because this is a great question from Arkansas, from the 479. It says, what I'm confused about is that we keep hearing how college sports are a multi-billion dollar industry, yet at the same time we keep hearing that universities will not be able to continue to afford teams if they are paying $40 million a year for the rosters. Which is it? Are they raking in the dollars or going broke? I think, first of all, let's talk about football specifically, which is what I'm talking about when I say billion-dollar industry. Now, college sports as a whole, non-revenue sports, it's not a great situation for them right now, but I'm smart enough to realize, even as a guy that played a non-revenue sport, that football players deserve to be paid differently and men's basketball players deserve to be paid differently because of the eyeballs that they draw in their TV contracts. And so, yes, when I say billion-dollar industry for years before they started getting paid, The money was going to the TV companies. It was going to the conferences. It was going to the universities. It was going to the NCAA. And the only people getting paid, I mean, the only people not getting paid were the players on the field. And so now people want to complain and you know, moan about all of these players getting paid and you know, entering the transfer portal and doing what's best for them when for years upon years upon years, these guys got screwed. That's just what it is. They didn't get paid, and they were the main moneymaker of a billion-dollar industry. And so now, to your point, you know, I don't think that universities are going broke, and I do think it's sustainable. Look at the TV numbers from last year in the playoffs. They were the highest it's ever been. Some people didn't want a playoff. That's one thing that I've always been in favor for. And the reason why is because games later on in the season for teams that had already lost are still important. Just look at Miami, who went on to the national championship game. And so it didn't devalue the regular season. It actually made it more entertaining. And when it's more entertaining, more people watch. And when more people watch, you get more money for it. And so college football is as healthy as it's ever been. Now, I would say this. One thing I would go against the players on that I think would be for the betterment of the sport is the transfer portal rules. I mean, you can't have annual free agency every single year. There has to be some limit on how much you can transfer or where you can transfer. In my opinion, you should be allowed to have one free transfer unless your coach leaves. If your coach leaves, you should be allowed to leave too. I don't understand people that don't think that. Yeah, if your coach leaves, you should be allowed to go too, freely. But in my scenario, I'm saying one free transfer, and then after that, if you transfer again, you have to sit out a year unless your coach left. That's fair. And then it's not going to be everybody being a free agent every single year. And so I think the thing that's not sustainable is the annual free agency. It's not the money that they're paying to the players. Okay, let's hit a break. After the break, we can take more calls and texts. You guys are fired up. I love it. And then second hour, I'm going to give my NFL predictions as well. This is Sam Humphries on Game Time on The Animal.
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0: On Game Time, Sam Humphries live and local until 9 p.m. on Oklahoma's leader in sports, the Sports Animal. And we've had a great discussion on the NCAA and their 5-for-5 rule. If you want to call in and talk about that, we certainly can. Coming up at the top of the hour, I'm going to start giving my NFL predictions, my division winners, as well as my NFC and AFC championship winners, and my Super Bowl prediction. You're not going to want to miss that after the break. Before the break, we never really got to instant replay, so let's do this. Let's hear from Coach Venables earlier on today after practice, and the big thing, big question he was asked about was, obviously, the contract extension, which, if you missed my show yesterday, I said, I normally have a strong opinion on everything, but not on this contract, because if they win, then the contract is going to look genius. And if OU loses, then the contract is going to look stupid. So I don't think that anybody really knows until we find out how OU does in the coming years. Although I did say that the one thing that makes sense is the visual of stability to recruits. And I found it ironic that Venables did come out and say something similar today when asked about the contract extension. And what I mean by that is this contract extension now has Coach Venables signed through 2031, which is 6 years. And if you're a sophomore or junior in high school getting recruited by Oklahoma, you can go into them and say, where there's all this crazy stuff going on in college football, as we just talked about, our coach is going to be here throughout your 4 years of college, or 5 years of college now. Got to get used to saying that. Okay, so here's Brent talking about that contract extension and what I just said there.
1: I mean, it says a lot. I mean, everybody wants to feel like, you know, you have value. So first and foremost, that's kind of where it starts. But it does, you know, send a message from an alignment. You know, the best, most successful programs, both short and long term, have tremendous alignment and belief and great vision, understanding, you know, that there's choppy waters out there and what that takes to build it the right way. Obviously, in this day and age of disruption and the lack of continuity, stability is a fantastic thing. And I'm thankful to have that. But it certainly does send a message to both our locker room and recruits and also, you know, a fan base that's, you know, more in tune to what is going on day in and day out than they've ever been as well.
0: Thought that was a good answer there by Brent Venables. Again, do I think it was totally necessary to do at this time? Probably not. But if you go out there and you make a run in the playoffs this year and you have Brent Venables signed up for 5 more years after this year of only paying him $10.5 million when guys like Lanning, when I know that people are saying, how could you pay Venables more than Lanning? Well, Lanning's next contract, he's going to get paid a whole lot more than Venables. So it's a rotating thing. So everybody chill out about the contract extension. Let's hear from Venables talking about Trell Harris, saying he's a very polished receiver and has been impressive so far since he came back from injury.
1: Yeah, he's a very polished receiver. You know, he understands the game, the details, how to use his body. You know, as an older guy, he's got a stronger body, just natural strength at the top of routes, and knows how to manipulate, you know, coverage and leverage, where the soft spots are, and then he's done a really good job. You know, even when he wasn't fully released, at working at timing, cohesion and precision with the quarterbacks, John in particular.
0: And then John Mateer was asked about those weapons and kind of talking about the chemistry with the pass catchers, and then we'll get to what John said about the backup centers, which, if Mike Love's injury is, they say it's not severe. We'll hear Brent Venable. Let's actually hear from Brent talking about Mike Love's injury real quick before we play the John Mateer clip. Here was Venables talking about Jake Mike Love's injury and when he'll be back.
1: Short-term injuries, doing well. And we've got 3 guys working there with Foge and Caleb Nitta and Noah Best. I feel they've all three looked really good at times and done some really good things. Fortunate to have some guys that have position versatility at the center position, but expect Jake to be back, you know, sooner rather than later.
0: It's great news. way better than the rumors earlier on in the week that it was an ACL injury. It still could have been an ACL injury, just not serious, it doesn't sound like. But here was John Mateer talking about working with the backup centers, Caleb Nitta, Noah Best, and Ryan Foje.
2: I trust all three of them. I really do. And we have a good relationship with all three of them, like Noah and Caleb just getting here in January. But we've spent the time together, you know, and we've done so off the field, you know, translating on the field and working together has been no problem. They work hard and they like to learn. And, you know, Coach Beanbow's on them. You know, obviously he's on everybody. And so, but it's good for me as a quarterback just in general, like, you know, some of the protections. Like, I want to be clued in. I need to be clued in so we're all on the same page. And I can help out in that. And I've been challenged in that way. And it's been fun.
0: Looking forward to what we can see from the OU offense this year. Big emphasis on running the football. And I feel like this Oklahoma team is going to go as John Mateer goes. Oklahoma State is also going to go as Drew Messemaker goes, and he did a very fun interview with Barstool on the Brandon Walker College Football Show, but it was with Bluntman on the College Football Show with Barstool, and Messemaker, to give you a little glimpse into his personality, here was his answer to the weirdest thing that's ever happened to Messemaker on a football field.
3: What about, like, the weirdest experience you've had on a football field?
4: Probably last year against Charlotte. We were having a two-minute drill. It was, like, right before the two-minute warning. And we, like, just got a playoff before. And we got, like, 10 yards maybe. And our receiver's, like, screaming on the ground after. And I was like, dude, what is going on? He's like, their linebacker just keeps grabbing my nuts after every play. So that's probably the craziest thing I've seen on a football.
0: That is pretty crazy. Drew Messemaker talking about the weirdest thing that's ever happened to him on a football field. I also found this clip interesting from that same interview talking about how his transfer kind of system went over the off season and transfer process is the word I was looking for, went over the off season and how much he was actually looking at some other schools other than following Eric Morris to Oklahoma State.
3: Meant for you when you went into the portal after so much success at North Texas. What other schools were gunning for you? Of course, ultimately, you choose Oklahoma State, probably based off the great relationships that you built at North Texas. Who else was trying to get you?
4: I mean, I didn't really talk to a whole bunch of schools in the portal, but my agent, you know, we kind of came down to a pretty tight little grouping there at the end. And really, the schools that were interested were like Oregon, LSU was on there, Michigan was in our kind of in our radar. And so kind of like those three, I guess, maybe Tech a little bit. But I mean, at the end of the day, I kind of chose my decision pretty quickly, honestly.
0: Good stuff there from Messemaker talking about how there was a chance that he could have gone to Texas Tech. I bet Texas Tech wishes they would have picked Messemaker instead of Brendan Sorsby, but I don't think that Messemaker was ever going anywhere other than following Eric Morris to Oklahoma State. Speaking of young quarterbacks, last night we did see the debut for Marshall Manning. And take a listen to who catches the first pass of Marshall Manning's high school career. This game was on ESPN. I found this funny.
5: And boy, we have a change at quarterback. Yes, that's right. There is a Manning at quarterback for Baylor. Played in the Buford game in the scrimmage, but this is the first real snap of Marshall Manning's high school career. Going to roll to his right. They're going to let him throw it out wide. It's a beautiful throw to the sideline. Caught just short of a first down by Antoine Cornbread Adams. How about that fresh off the bench?
0: There's a trivia question. If Peyton's son, Marshall, ends up being a great quarterback, you can say, who caught the first pass of Marshall Manning's career? Well, it was Antoine Cornbread Adams. What a great name for the high school receiver catching that pass for Marshall Manning. He is, by the way, the class of 2030, so he, I don't think, is the starting quarterback for his high school team, but did get some snaps last night on ESPN. We need to hit a break after the break. Actually, we do have a phone call. Let's get a phone call in here before the top of the hour, and then after the top of the hour, I'm going to give my NFL predictions. Let's go to Ray. What's up, Ray?
6: Well, the fact that we've got a coach, Venables, is going to be here 6 years, I guess. Does that help in recruiting players?
0: I mean, I think it should, right? Don't you?
6: I think it should, yeah. I haven't heard. Most of the contracts I've heard of were 4 years. So, but this was an extension, and he did,
0: One thing that Brent has done a whole lot better, and really Nagy, I have to give credit for too. One thing that Oklahoma as a program has done better is retain players that they recruited out of high school. You look at their defense is pretty much all players that they recruited out of high school, and their high school recruiting classes under Brent, they're, what, fifth in 2027, and they're 15th last year, 18th the year before that, 10th the year before that, 7th the year before that. I mean, that's pretty darn good stuff for high school recruiting. And again, you can argue with me and say, look at what Cignetti or Kiffin did in the portal, which I think there's just not two ways. There's multiple ways to skin a cat in college football nowadays, but Brent's calling card is high school recruiting. And like I said, you can go to those high school recruits and say, look, I'm signed up at Oklahoma until the end of your college career. That could only help, I think.
6: Yeah, wasn't Brent here 12 years or 11 or something? I don't remember. Something like that, wasn't he, before?
0: Yeah, right?
6: Yeah. So, he's a known quantity. If he had problems, skeletons in his closet, they would have come out, and they didn't. You know, during the, I guess it was the early 2000s under Bob Stoops or whenever it was, but, you know, he's a known quantity, you know, different than Jimbo Fisher getting, is it $53 million buyout or some crazy
0: number? Well, and again, we don't know the buyout for Brent yet. So be careful saying, oh, can you believe that crazy buyout for someone else? Brent could have a pretty big buyout too. We'll see. We don't know that number yet.
6: Venables is just a real stable character.
0: Right.
6: You know, I mean, he's not going to go, I want to leave, I want to go to USC, blah, blah, blah. Hey, keep up the great work.
0: Thanks. Ray. Yeah, I appreciate it. Good call there. Let's hit a break. After the break, some NFL predictions here on Game Time with Sam Humphries on Oklahoma's Leader in Sports, the Sports Animal.
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0: Thank you, Dion. I am ready for hour two, the last hour of the week here on Game Time with Sam Humphreys, live and local until 9 p.m. on Oklahoma's leader in sports, the Sports Animal. And it's time to make my NFL predictions. I do have a Super Bowl champion. I do have a winner of the AFC, a winner of the NFC, and a winner of each division. Now, 2 years ago, I did pick the Super Bowl winner. However, it was my favorite team, the Philadelphia Eagles. I picked them again last year, and that went down the tube. So don't hold me to these predictions as we go along in the season. A lot of surprises can happen in an NFL season, but I'll give you my best bets on what I think is going to happen in the NFL as far as my playoff teams and the Super Bowl. And this first segment, let's start it off with the AFC. Let's go to the AFC North, where I do think there's going to be two playoff teams, possibly three, but definitely two playoff teams out of the AFC North, and that's the Baltimore Ravens and the Cincinnati Bengals. The Cincinnati Bengals have the second easiest schedule in the NFL, only behind the Detroit Lions, and then Baltimore is right behind them at the fifth easiest schedule in football. And so it's kind of a coin flip between the two. People that listen to me know how much I love Joey B, Joe Burrow, and Ja'Marr Chase and that offense. And Zach Taylor is kind of back against the wall this year. Have to win, have to make something happen. We heard Joe Burrow yesterday talking about how he's tired of waiting, that this is the year to make it happen. They made some nice moves over the offseason, adding Dexter Lawrence to the defense. But I still don't trust that secondary, and the defense is the reason why I'm going with the Baltimore Ravens to win the AFC North. They should be good on paper. Roquan Smith and Marlon Humphrey and Kyle Hamilton. And you add in Lamar Jackson, who I believe in. Let's not forget all the drop passes and fumbles in the playoffs. Yes, Lamar threw a couple picks in one of those first halves, but for the most part, in the playoffs, Lamar has made the plays down the stretch. It's the guys around him that have to make something happen, and maybe they will with a new voice in the locker room instead of John Harbaugh. Like John Harbaugh, don't love John Harbaugh in the playoffs. And so we'll see if Minter can get it done and the new offensive coordinator in Baltimore. So I'm going with the Ravens to win, like I said, the AFC North. In the AFC East, this one is pretty easy to me. It's the Buffalo Bills. And I'm not a big Josh Allen fan, but you have to go Buffalo here over the Patriots. I mean, the Patriots, I feel like, were a little bit of a flash in the pan last year, although I am a believer in Drake May. But I was also a believer in Jalen Hurts a whole lot more than I was last year whenever A.J. Brown brought the team down with all the drama. How long is it going to take A.J. Brown to break up that locker room in New England? And also, how much is the head coach, Mike Vrabel's, head in it after all of the Diana Russini stuff over the offseason? And then, just talking football here, they play a whole lot tougher schedule this year as opposed to last year. If you look at the toughest schedules in the National Football League, the Patriots are in the top 10 toughest schedules. And so, I don't know. I think that Josh Allen in that new stadium probably gets it done. And James Cook was a heck of a running back for them last year. You add DJ Moore to that. And Khalil Shakir, still a good player, didn't necessarily produce as much as fantasy players wanted him to produce last year. And so you bring in DJ Moore to be that one. Don't necessarily love the defense, but they do have Bradley Chubb on that defense now, as well as some other guys. Now, CJ Gardner-Johnson did get hurt over the offseason, which I don't love because I do love him as a safety in that secondary. That's going to be a loss for them, but I do think that they'll be good enough to win a weak division. And I say weak, I mean, the Jets and the Dolphins are two of the worst teams in football, and the Patriots are a team that was in the Super Bowl last year. So I do think the Buffalo Bills will win that division over the Patriots. Let's go to the South. This is where I have my upset. Everyone and their mother is picking the Houston Texans to win the AFC South. I am not one of those people. I believe Liam Cohen whenever he says that he is sick and tired of turning on the NFL Network or going to NFL.com and having to scroll 40 pictures down until he finally sees a Jacksonville Jaguars player. he's tired of looking at Caleb Williams, like he said, on the TV. But when I think about Jacksonville, let's not forget that the Jags won 13 games last year. You don't fake winning 13 games last year. And so even though, yeah, Tootin is a little bit of a question mark at running back after losing ETN, Trevor Lawrence, I mean, let's put it this way. Liam Cohen has made me a Trevor Lawrence, I wouldn't go full on believer, but I believe a whole lot more in Lawrence with Cohen than I did before when Lawrence did essentially nothing before that. And I was saying, how are you paying this guy $55 million? But he looked like a different quarterback the second half of last year in Liam Cohen's system. And you look at that defense, and it has great players like Josh Hines-Allen and Trayvon Walker, as well as a healthy and bulked up Travis Hunter. Now, I do think they're going to use Travis Hunter in some offensive plays, but not very many. If you're a fantasy owner, do not pick Travis Hunter. He's not going to be playing enough offensive plays to make that pick worth it. But I do think that he's a heck of a defensive player. And now that he's healthy, he's going to make a huge impact. And Jacoby Myers and Brian Thomas and Parker Washington, those guys are plenty good enough to put up some points. And so I trust, I can't believe I'm saying this, but I trust their quarterback. And that's the reason why I'm picking Jacksonville to win the AFC South over CJ Stroud and the Houston Texans. The Texans might have the best defense in football, but they have a really tough schedule, a whole lot tougher than Jacksonville. And I also just don't believe in CJ Stroud. I'll get to them a little bit later on as well. The AFC West has a team from that I have going to the Super Bowl, and it's the Chiefs. The Kansas City Chiefs, I think people have forgotten, are still the Chiefs. Patrick Mahomes has looked great coming off that injury. Who knows if he'll actually play and look like himself week one, but by week three or four, he's going to look like Patty Mahomes. And it seems like Travis Kelce is motivated for one last dance. You bring in Kenneth Walker, and you can finally run the ball better than you have. You have Rashee Rice not in jail anymore. Doesn't sound like he's going to get suspended. And so there's a weapon. You have Worthy on the other side and Thornton on the other side in the slot. This offense is going to put up a ton of points. And they short up things on the offensive line as well. They're not going to have as many false starts this year. And you bring in R. Mason Thomas in the draft. And Peter Woods playing next to, I mean, could you imagine Chris Jones and Peter Woods, those two big guys in the middle of that defensive line? They're going to be a problem, and it's going to allow guys like George Karloftis to get off the edge and make some big plays. Don't forget about Nick Bolton at linebacker for them. And they got Mansoor Delane out of the draft, playing alongside L'Jarius Sneed. The Kansas City Chiefs are going to win the AFC. And everyone wants to talk about Justin Herbert and the Chargers or Bo Nix and the Broncos. It's Patrick freaking Mahomes. He's the best quarterback by a Grand Canyon-sized margin when he is healthy. The Kansas City Chiefs are still going to be the Chiefs, and people are going to be upset about it this year. They're going to win the AFC, which means, again, I'm picking them to win the AFC West. The other team that I have playing the Chiefs, and I thought about putting Jacksonville in there, but I didn't. The other team I have playing the Chiefs, well, before I get to that, the wild cards. The Bengals definitely making the playoffs this year with a healthy Burrow. The Patriots, I think, probably make the playoffs. I put the Patriots there because I trust Drake May a whole lot more than I trust Justin Herbert. Drake May a whole lot more than I trust CJ Stroud. And so, and I also debated on the Broncos. So it's the Bengals, the Patriots, and the Broncos that I have as my wild card teams in the AFC. And I've seen Bo Nix make great plays and win playoff games. Haven't seen that really from Justin Herbert yet. How many playoff wins? Remind me.
1: 0.0.
0: Thank you. 0 playoff wins. I know that Jim Harbaugh is going to get them right, probably, eventually. But not in that division with the Chiefs. They're going to win that division. And I also, like I said, don't trust C.J. Stroud. And I also, as far as the AFC West goes, Bo Nix, I trust a whole lot more in the playoffs than either of those two, C.J. Stroud or Justin Herbert. And their defense is just as good as anybody in the NFL, right up there with the Texans. Probably the best football player in the NFL is Pat Surtain. So I'm putting the Broncos in there as my last wild card. The AFC Championship game, I have the Chiefs over the Ravens. Lamar, again, not quite getting it done in the playoffs. I know that the Josh Allen fans are going to be mad at me. I don't care. Lamar has a much better defense than the Bills have. And I think there's a ton of pressure, even more pressure on Josh Allen than there is on Lamar Jackson. Yes, I understand that Lamar is in a new system as well, but Lamar didn't upgrade his offensive coordinator to head coach. Josh Allen hired Brady, essentially, to be the head coach, and it better work out. Because if it doesn't, we're going to have to talk about Josh Allen, again, having the best PR in all of the NFL. Don't forget that Josh Allen, last year in the playoffs, last time we saw him on a football field, fumbled three times, lost two of those, and threw two second-half interceptions. But we want to talk about how Lamar can't get it done. When Lamar, yeah, he threw a couple first-half interceptions a couple years ago, but even in that game against Josh Allen, threw a right-on-the-money pass for a two-point conversion, had all the momentum in that game, and Mark Andrews dropped it. 3 years ago, Zay Flowers fumbles through the end zone. Last year, Derrick Henry couldn't hold on to the football. A lot of it is not Lamar Jackson's fault. And I think Lamar and the new regime with the Baltimore Ravens are good enough to make the AFC Championship game. Let's hit a break. After the break, I'm going to break down the NFC. And I'll tell you, Cowboys fans, I'm high on your Cowboys. We'll get to it after the break here on Game Time with Sam Humphries on Oklahoma's leader in sports, the Sports Animal.
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6: 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And we're back. The show does go on here on Game Time for a couple more segments before the week is over. However, my week is not going to be over tomorrow. Listen to me on the Sports Animal, on Sports Animal Live from 1 to 3 tomorrow with my man Preston Poole. I have the worst all-time luck with picks. Now, this is not a funny situation, but it is funny that I just picked the Baltimore Ravens to make the AFC Championship game, and I get on Twitter during that break, literally right after I just talked about the Baltimore Ravens making the AFC Championship game, and I see this from TMZ. Exclusive. NFL star Rashad Bateman arrested for allegedly attacking ex's car with newborn inside. Which is just terrible, and that means that, I mean, if he does have to go through legal proceedings, that Lamar Jackson would be without his second-best weapon at the wide receiver position. That's just my luck after picking the Ravens, but I'll stick with it anyways. Crazy. So we did the AFC last segment. If you missed it, I picked the Kansas City Chiefs over the Baltimore Ravens to go to the Super Bowl. Now, and by the way, I also picked the Ravens in the North, the Bills in the East, the Jags in the South, the Chiefs in the West, and then the Bengals, Pats, and Broncos to make the playoffs in the wild card. No Chargers, no Texans. I don't trust either quarterback. Let's go to the NFC. And let's start it off with a lot of people would consider the deepest division in football, the NFC North. And give me the Lions. This is an easy one to me. And I'll tell you why. It's because the Lions have the easiest schedule in football, first of all. I do think there's going to be some regression with Caleb Williams in Chicago this year. And I don't love the injury stuff with Kyle Manungai, who was awesome for them last year. But this is more about the Lions and less about the Bears to me. And I don't love all of the changes with Green Bay. I don't love the fact that Micah Parsons is not healthy. I don't love the fact that they lost Dobbs to New England and Dontavian Wicks to Philly. And they lost the brains behind the operation with Sean Mannion headed to Philly to be the offensive coordinator. No, he was not calling the plays for the Packers. But he was the quarterback's coach for Jordan Love and his growth and Malik Willis and his growth. So I think that voice being out of the locker room hurts them as well. Like I said, injuries on the defensive side of the ball. I think there's a chance, I'll get to it in a second, but I think there's a chance that the Packers finish last in the NFC North. But the Lions, listen, they have to be good. They have to bounce back against the NFL's easiest schedule. And you have the best running back and top three wide receiver in the NFL, still a great quarterback in Goff, and you have Sam Laporta. Now, Laporta just went down with an injury, if I'm not mistaken, but it didn't sound too serious. And then on the defensive side of the ball, they got former Cowboy Malcolm Rodriguez. You got Jack Campbell from Ohio State and Aiden Hutchinson back healthy, coming off the edge. Give me the Lions in the NFC North. I also like the Vikings in the NFC North, but I'll get to them in a second. Let's go to the East. My favorite division with my Philadelphia Eagles, but as I have talked about extensively on this

0: show, this is the first time I am scared of the Dallas Cowboys since Tony Romo. Dallas has the potential to have the best offense in the league, and I love everything they have done on the defensive side of the ball. CeeDee Lamb and George Pickens, you could put them up there with Puka and Adams or whoever you want to say as far as duos, Higgins and Chase. There's my thunder brain coming in. But I think that CeeDee and Pickens are the best wide receiver duo in the league. Javonte Williams was solid for them last year. You still have Ferguson and Schoonmaker at tight end. And the defensive side of the, and first of all, Dak Prescott in the regular season is going to put up massive numbers. I just worry about Dak in the playoffs when the lights get bright. And I worry about Dak's health. He's got to stay healthy. Every year he's healthy, he puts up massive numbers. It's in the MVP discussion 2 years ago. But the defense. Jerry is finally making sense. Quinnen Williams, Kenny Clark, stopping the run. Yes, Quinnen could get a little bit better at getting to the quarterback. But you add in Rashawn Gary off the edge with those two big boys in the middle, you're going to be able to get to the quarterback and stop the run, I think. Now, Overshown has to stay healthy, but sounds like he is going to be the signal caller, have the green dot on his helmet. And then what I love the most about the Cowboys is I think they got the steal of the NFL draft in Caleb Downs. I think that Downs was the best football player in that NFL draft. He was amazing for Ohio State. Yes, they had other great players like Carnell Tate and Arvell Reese, all those guys, Sonny Styles, all of them. But Downs was the best of the bunch to me. And Jerry got him at a discount on a steal. And now you have Kobe Durant coming in that secondary. You still have Bland, which I don't love Bland, but maybe he could return to form like he was when he had all those pick sixes a few years ago. You add Revel Jr. in that secondary as well, and Malik Hooker. You bring in Christian Parker from my Philadelphia Eagles to come in and be the defensive coordinator and call the plays. And all I've seen him do is do wonders with Quinyon Mitchell and Cooper DeJean with my Eagles. And so I love everything about the Dallas Cowboys. The one thing I don't trust about the Cowboys is Dak Prescott in the playoffs. I'll get to that in a second. But I have the Cowboys beating my Philadelphia Eagles in the NFC East in the regular season. Now, that doesn't mean I'm not high on my Eagles. I am high on them. I think that Hurts being under center is going to help the run game. I also don't think it's a loss. I think, excuse me, it's a ditch. Let me get a drink here. I think that it's addition by subtraction, losing A.J. Brown. You can't have a star receiver not talking to the star quarterback. And Mekhi Lemon was another steal in the draft. Now, Smith and Lemon have to get healthy. They cannot have lingering hamstrings and be a playoff contender. But I also love you keep Dallas Goedert. And you add Eli Stowers, who was Diego Pavia's best weapon at Vanderbilt, and the offensive line is healthy. So you have Mailata healthy. You have Dickerson finally healthy. You have Juergens finally healthy. And Lane Johnson says that this is going to be his final year. And so I would assume that Lane Johnson is going to be motivated to go out on a high note. On defense, Jalen Carter might be the best defender in football. And then you have Jordan Davis. You have Grenard, who they say is going to be healthy in 3 weeks, coming off the edge. Nolan Smith on the other side. Zach Bond, who was first-team All-Pro 2 years ago at linebacker. Jahad Campbell was almost Defensive Rookie of the Year last year. And then you have Quinyon Mitchell and Cooper DeJean, and you add Reek Woolen from the Seahawks. And so when I talk about Philly, there's really nothing that I don't like. And I like Sean Mannion a lot. And Philly has kind of gone good year, bad year, good year, bad year. Well, bad year last year, that means good year this year. So even though I like Dallas a whole lot, that does not mean that I don't like Philly. So I do have Philly as one of my wild card teams. Let's go to the NFC South. In the NFC South, a lot of people are picking the Saints. Some people just think that all the drama with losing Mike Evans and them not paying Baker. Now, I do think that bringing back Vita Vea is a big sign that the Bucs are probably going to end up giving Baker the years that he wants on that contract. But the odds are Bucs plus 165, and then you got the Saints at plus 265, and then you have Carolina at plus 310. So I don't know. I think that you probably just shouldn't overthink this one and probably just put the Bucs winning the NFC South. I don't love Shuck. A lot of people do. And then Kamara is hurt for them as well. So ETN, at least they get in for the Saints, but I'm still going to go with the Tampa Bay Buccaneers to win the NFC South. The NFC West is easy. It's the Rams. The Rams might have the best roster that we've seen in my lifetime. You got the MVP, Matt Stafford. You got Puka. Now, Puka, again, he puts up massive numbers. But Puka, over the offseason, he went to alcohol rehab, and then we hear a story about him running into a glass door at Michael Rubin's white party. And then we also hear a story about him biting his partner. What's going on with Puka? Is his head going to be in the game? If it is, he might be the best receiver in football. And so we'll see what happens with Puka. But you have Adams as well. And then you bring in Myles Garrett, who just broke the sack record last year. You bring in possibly Aaron Donald to go along with Myles Garrett. Are you kidding me? That might be the best defensive line of all time if Donald looks like his old self. And so you also bring in McDuffie. I forgot about him in the secondary. And so I am picking the Rams to beat Seattle and win the NFC West. Excuse me. So, like I said, I have my wild card teams who are the Lions, the Cowboys. I mean, sorry, my division winners are the Lions, Cowboys, Bucks, and Rams. I already said I have the Eagles as one of my wild card teams. Seattle has to be another. And I went with a little bit of an upset, a little bit of a dark horse pick here for my third wild card team. And that's the Minnesota Vikings. I think Minnesota has a chance to make the playoffs, and no one's talking about them. But Kyler Murray still has good football left in him. You have Justin Jefferson, possibly the best receiver in football. Jordan Addison, one of the fastest receivers in football. And if Aaron Jones could turn back the clock a little bit, I think that you could certainly see that offense with KOC putting up a bunch of points. And don't forget, yeah, he's not a great head coach, but he is a great defensive coordinator in Brian Flores. And so I think that their defense is going to be serviceable enough to win some games. And if Caleb Williams and Johnson and Manungai and all of them in Chicago have a little bit of a regression, I think that the Vikings could come up there and make the playoffs. And there's not that many great options. Like, am I going to pick San Francisco with all those injuries? No. Do I trust Atlanta with Stefanski? No. Do I trust Bryce Young? No. Do I trust... Now, I do trust Jaden Daniels, but none of those guys that were on that defense 2 years ago are there. So they were all old. They have one of the youngest, if not the youngest, defenses in the NFL. So I trust Daniels, but I don't trust their defense. So, and then I don't trust all the drama with the Giants. I don't trust Abdul Carter and the quarterback, Jackson Dart, going after each other. I don't trust Cam Scatabu's health. I saw a video of Cam Scatabu cutting. It looked like his knee exploded. So I don't think that he's going to look the same. And I definitely don't trust the Arizona Cardinals. And so I'm picking the Vikings to make the playoffs. That'll make my boss, Cisco, very happy. So I have the Lions, the Cowboys, the Bucks, the Rams, the Eagles, the Seahawks, and the Vikings making the playoffs. I got the Rams over the Eagles. You thought that I was going to trust Dak Prescott in the playoffs? No. I've seen that guy fold like a cheap lawn chair time and time again in the playoffs. The Cowboys are going to beat the Eagles in the East, and then Philly is going to make the NFC Championship game. I'm telling you, I've seen Hurts win in the playoffs. I've seen Hurts outplay Patrick Mahomes twice in Super Bowls. And I do think that there's going to be an emphasis. We talk about this with OU. I think that the Eagles are going to put an emphasis on running the football with Saquon Barkley. And so, sorry, I got some. I have the Rams and Eagles in the NFC Championship game. And then I have the Rams beating the Eagles to go to the Super Bowl. And then I have the Rams over the Chiefs in the Super Bowl. There you have it. There are my NFL predictions. My voice is leaving me, but I do think that the Rams have, in my opinion, the best roster we've seen. And if that can translate at all, I think they are the team to beat. After the break, we'll wrap up the show for the week here on Game Time with Sam Humphries on the Sports Animal.
1: A new season of college football is coming. Closer to kickoff. Closer to chaos. Closer to the big games and even bigger expectations. 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
25: 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It's Game Time with Sam Humphrey.
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25: 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This is The Agenda, and this is Game Time with Sam Humphrey.

0: And we're back here on Game Time. Sam Humphries with you for one final segment for the week. But like I said, tomorrow we will have a show from 1 to 3, and I will be hosting with Preston Poole. So tune in to Sports Animal Live tomorrow at 1 p.m. The agenda for the rest of the weekend. We got a lot of good stuff going on this weekend. We have preseason football on right now. We also have the BMW Championship going on this weekend, and Wyndham Clark, former Cowboy, is in the lead at 12 under par, shot 6 under today, bogey-free 6 under round in the second round up at Belle Reve, a course that I have been at. I went up there, drove overnight. It was in between when I had my cancer surgery and my chemo treatment. My man Hamster and I drove up there overnight to St. Louis and watched Tiger and Brooks and JT battle it out in that PGA Championship that Brooks ended up winning. But that was kind of the start of Tiger's comeback. If you remember the hook around the trees at 9 and shot 64 in the final round. And Tiger went on to, and by the way, that was when the PGA was the last major of the year. Tiger then went on to win the Tour Championship. And then after that, the next major in April, Tiger won the Masters and completed the greatest comeback in the history of the sport, in my opinion. But Wyndham Clark, like I said, solo first place right now at 12 under. Second place is Gary Woodland, and Gary is sitting there on the 31st mark, so he has to play well this week to get inside the top 30 to make it to Eastlake and play in the Tour Championship, and he's certainly doing that. Shot another 5 under today, bogey-free up at Belle Reve. Scotty, who was literally on fire last week in Memphis, couldn't miss a putt and was hitting every iron shot inside 10 feet, won by 8 shots last week at the FedEx St. Jude. Scotty, yesterday, came out and shot 2 over par, which was close to dead last, but then shot 5 under today. And don't look now, but Scotty Scheffler is in the top 25. So Scotty certainly played a whole lot better today as opposed to Thursday, where he said that he was feeling under the weather. Rory today. Rory was in the lead after the first round, only shot 1 under in the second round to finish at 7 under par, tied for 8th place, still very much in the tournament, but did not have his best day today. And Chris Goddard shot 3 under today after shooting 6 under in the first round, and Goddard is tied for 4th place, just 3 shots back of Wyndham Clark. So the Sooner chasing down the Cowboy this weekend in the second playoff event up in St. Louis at Belle Reve. One last thing that I thought was funny. We played some Mestimaker stuff earlier on in the show, but this was Mestimaker sending a PSA out to Bullet. Take a listen.
1: Bullet's going to be tired.
0: Bullet is going to be tired this year, and that means that OSU is going to put up a bunch of points. But I love Mestimaker's personality, and if you want to listen to that interview, it's on Barstool Sports. Couple last things here. Let's check in real quick on these NFL preseason games. Last night, we obviously were live on the air whenever Fernando Mendoza threw the pick 6 and did not have his best night. Right now, the New York football Jets, or it's already over, actually. The Jets beat the Steelers 17-0 in that one. The Packers and Broncos are tied at 7, and the Panthers are up 27-6 on the Jags. So, little preseason action for you. Kenny Pickett putting on a show for the Carolina Panthers. Bo Nix, 6-for-9 for 70 yards and a touchdown. So, impressive stuff from those two quarterbacks, and we'll get to more preseason talk next week as well. I appreciate all the great calls, great interactions. I'll be back tomorrow at 1 here on Oklahoma's Leader in Sports, the Sports Animal.
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0: What's up, fellas? Mike Golic Jr. here. Labor Day weekend is back. Football, tailgates, and the grill's hot. But one bad play can change your world. You knock back a few drinks, think you're fine to drive, and that's how lives get turned upside down. 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So don't fumble it. 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So call the right play. Plan for a designated driver, a rideshare, or crash on the couch. Be the MVP this season. 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
3: 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That's what kind of man I am.
4: Welcome back, my friends, to the show that never ends. We're so glad you could attend. Come inside, come inside.
1: That's right. It's the moment you've been waiting for.
5: Oh, geez, look at the butt on that. Yeah. He must work out.
1: Time to stop worrying about your weight. Stop thinking about your jackass of a boss. And get ready to win with the Fat Jack.
3: Here's the deal. I'm the best there is. Plain and simple. Nobody can hang with my stuff. It's a big, hairy American winning machine.
1: If you play the games against the spread, this is the most important hour of your day. So sit back, grab some Funyuns, and get ready to win. And now, here he is, along with the Fat Jack Dancers, the number one sports consultant in America, the Fat Jack.
6: Hello and welcome to the Fat Jack Sports Hour. Thank you so much for joining us. This is the Fat Jack Sports Hour. Are you ready to make some money? As the intro says, hope everybody's having a great week out there. I'm your host, the Fat Jack, with Mr. Brandon Rush. If you're betting on the games this weekend or any point this season, you have come to the right place. Thank you for joining us for the next hour or so. We're going to get you ready for the games. We're going to help you make some money, help you have some discipline, and frankly be able to at least, at the very minimum, sound intelligent talking about betting and sports gambling with your buddies when you go out and about. So let me quickly bring in my co-host from Louisville, Kentucky. We'll get this show underway, get you into even more profit as we had a very, very good week one of the NFL preseason. Mr. Brandon Rush, how are you, buddy?
7: I'm doing good. You know, it's a fun August so far. I mean, the world is weird, but at least we're getting winners in the NFL preseason. Baseball's been going along, and the Premier League starts this weekend. So if you aren't ready to be on the profit train, don't know what to tell you.
6: If you're watching this on the podcast, by the way, Butter making an appearance today. If you see this over my shoulder, Butters. Hey, Butter.
7: Butterpup is oftentimes a staple in Fat Jack and Sassy Mama videos, and yeah, at least wants to be part of the show today.
6: Even more reason to go download the podcast or watch it on YouTube.
7: Yeah,
6: all that, you'll be able to see the Butterpup. So yeah, no, you're right. August has been an odd month for sure. World's spinning still. We're in our rhythm of the games, and what a great start. 6-1 last week in the NFL preseason. That profit's free. Nobody's paying for that. When you sign up at FatJackSports.com, you get a bunch of stuff for free. Incentives to get you to do the longer packages. It saves you money, first and foremost, to do a longer package. And then it breaks down to less than $100 a week or so. And then you are able to add other sports, which saves you even more money. Soccer is about $40 a week when you add it to your football package. And not much more than that if you just play it straight away. You just go in and add soccer. Those plays made over 30 games. A $100 player made $3,000 this summer betting in the World Cup. So the soccer's proven. We've been doing it for about 4 years now, averaging about 85 games of profit per year. 85 games of profit per year. More than that this last year, of course, the World Cup, which was a, you know, every four-year thing. But English Premier League starts this weekend. Go to the website, get those plays, add them to your package if you're already on something. If you're not, get those bundled groups that save you a ton of money. You can get soccer with football, with basketball, with UFC, with the players' props. We'll talk players' props here over the next couple weeks. They win about 4 out of every 5 weeks on average. So very, very profitable plays going out. And getting them right now before the season starts saves you a ton of money. Enter winner as your promo code this weekend only, and you'll save 10% on those packages. So on the season-long packages, you can save up to $400 or $500 when you buy them now with that promo code winner. We talked about the preseason. Great start to the preseason. I rarely say this. I always say it's going to be a good year. Because sure. It always is a good year.
7: And you want to try to manifest, you know, good things into the world, yeah.
6: And I feel dialed in every year because I have 30-plus years of data that I know we're going to make money betting on these games. I've had one football, one basketball losing season. Every other year we've made money. So it's going to be a good year. I always say that. I rarely say it's going to be a great year. this time of year, unless I'm in a commercial or I'm on something where I'm just, yeah, I am. I'm just talking vibes. It is going to be a great year. You're going to be able to bet on sports and make money betting on sports. That is a great year for most people. My great year, you know, good year is the middle here and the great year's up here. You get up into the great year. I consider a great year a top 5 year unit-wise of all time. In 30 years, if you get in the top five, you're hitting a great year. I honestly believe, Brandon, this is going to be a great year. I really do. What, not only is the service dialed in, everything except UFC. UFC sucks. And I don't want to throw the guy on the bus, but it just does. And I don't do the UFC. It's very inexpensive, like $20 a week. If you don't make money with the UFC, I give you 2 weeks for free. I will get you into profit consistently over the course of the season. But we're talking great years. We're talking about hitting on all cylinders, ready for the Olympics type year. You know, we've been jogging, now we're running, now we got our times down, we're ready for the Olympics type of year. Everything else is in great year form, except that. And overall, it's going to be a great year.
7: I mean, great years for the service end up with, you know what, I'm going to buy a car.
6: I'm going to remodel my kitchen. I'm going to.
7: That's the level of good year that we're, or great year that we're basing this feeling off.
6: I get emails after a good year too. Guys are just so happy to win money betting on sports. That's new to a lot of them. They haven't been able to do. It's very difficult to do. So I get those anyway. But great year, I got a new car. Thank you, Jack. I remodel my kitchen. Thank you, Jack. We went to Fiji. You know how many trips we paid for people going to Fiji?
7: The Premier League season in 2024 to 2025 was a monster year. That paid for a Europe trip the following summer.
6: We had one of those years where we just did not lose at all. And this summer was an example of that. Over those 6 weeks, we just kept winning every day, kept winning.
7: And that is funding a boys' trip to Vegas in a few weeks for me. So, you know, hey.
6: So it is a great time to get signed up. Add those other sports. When I started this, I didn't care at all about soccer. Nobody cares about I know you care about soccer. I now care about soccer. That's the one funny thing. It will get you caring about things that you don't necessarily care about.
7: I think we're about 18 months away from you caring about hockey, too.
6: You know, that's very possible. We are dialing in on a hockey package also. So there's lots of ways to get on board, lots of ways to make money. FatJackSports.com. Get signed up today and start winning this weekend. We're not going to spend a lot of time on the preseason, other than I do want to just go over a couple of different things. We were 6-1 over the Hall of Fame game through week one. Nobody's doing better than that. We may not sustain that, but I said last week we average about 10 to 15 games of profit per preseason. There's 3 weeks now, so 10 to 15 is very realistic. We were up five. We'll probably make another two or three or four the next week, and that money's free. Bet less on those games and you're going to win. Did you learn anything from the preseason last week, Brandon? We'll touch on week zero stuff here coming up after the break, but I do want to talk a little bit about it because people don't really know how to handle the preseason. They're glad football's back, but what do they do with it? You learn anything?
7: I think that I learned that Carson Beck might actually be a adequate quarterback at the NFL level. I was not a fan of his at either of his previous stints in college, but at least through two games, playing in the Hall of Fame game and then a first preseason game, road game, he looked okay. So maybe there's some hope for the folks in the desert. I still learned that Jackson Dart doesn't understand concussion protocols. And I also learned that good coaches matter more than anything, probably in the NFL, probably even better than a top tier linebacker, a great offensive line. I think coaching is still probably the biggest key to NFL success.
6: Well, we're going to find out because some of these teams made wholesale changes at coach, good and bad, in my opinion. The Steelers come to mind. The Giants come to mind on opposite ends of that spectrum on how coaching does, because if Pittsburgh doesn't make the playoffs, I think everybody's going to lose their mind, and rightfully so, because this is a team that's been super consistent under Mike Tomlin forever, and now they've got a new guy. Not a lot else has changed there. I mean, they've wholesale upgraded the roster a little bit in spots, but They should make the playoffs, so we're going to see it there. And then the Giants, I think they were just a rudderless boat out in the middle of the ocean before they get Harbaugh. He's very good. Your point's well taken, though, about the guys. You talk about those ends of the spectrum. Carson Beck, not a guy I'd want to spend a lot of time. You know what Carson Beck reminds me of? Having nothing to do with hanging out, but Carson Beck, I had a guy, this kid, I coached my son growing up in Norman, Oklahoma. He was, and we had this kid named Brandon Marquette. And a lot of people in Oklahoma will know the Marquettes. Great, great, great family. Good people. Love them. Kings, queens, across the board. Brandon was one of those kids that he was the same age, a tiny bit older than the other kids. He had been held back or whatever. But anyway, but just a tiny bit older. But he felt light years ahead of everybody else athletically.
7: Mm-hmm.
6: He just carried himself different. And he didn't seem like an eighth grader. He didn't seem like a seventh grader. Kid went on, played for Tulsa, set some records at Norman North, whatever. The point is that Carson Beck's kind of that way. You look at him, and you feel like this dude is older than everybody else coming out. You feel like if he hit the ground running, are you going to be super surprised? Because he's been a veteran. It feels like he's been in college forever.
7: We've known about him for quite a while now. He's not like some of these kids that come in who played like 1 year of major Division I football, and all of a sudden they're in the NFL because they either transferred a bunch or they were sitting behind a guy. We have a lot of tape on Carson Beck.
6: And we've known – yeah, we've because he's been on these feature programs forever and on with Georgia and with Miami. And so him getting in and not being overwhelmed by the moment, we probably shouldn't be surprised with. Also, their head coach is a good offensive mind. So they're putting him in good spots, rolling out a lot of play action, some things you wouldn't necessarily see early in the preseason to get him in better spots. Do I think Arizona's going to be great? No. Do I think Arizona's going to make the playoffs? Probably not. Do I think they have a chance of going over the win total? Yes, they do. The other end of that spectrum, you talk about Jackson Dart and Scadaboo for that matter. You can throw them both in the same boat. They remind me more of me when I used to play. That if somebody said, run through that car.
7: You're doing it.
6: Okay. My head is really hard. Really hard. I had a bigger head than most people.
7: I have a helmet for a reason.
6: Very good at the point of impact. I mean, I was a contact guy. But, yeah, the consequences be damned. Nobody cares how that ends up after the fact. You can definitely see Scadaboo and Jackson Dart. These two dudes hang out with each other. They're
7: two
6: dating smoke show.
7: Yeah.
6: And so for them, that'd be my problem. And we're going to look a little bit into players' props as we go through the show this year, a little more than normal. But that'd be my problem with taking either of them where they might should be registered to go in a fantasy draft because – you want to talk about most likely not to finish the season.
7: Mm-hmm.
6: Both
7: those
6: dudes,
7: yeah.
6: they're great when they're in, but how long are you going to get them for?
7: Yeah, I mean, if you're playing those guys on season-long props, like if you're taking Jackson Dart over, you know, 21 and a half passing touchdowns for the year, you're betting that he's going to play all 17 games, and that is a stretch considering, given his history thus far and how shaky that offensive line's been historically.
6: But only the two guys that might have that built into the market are those two. There's a few people I think that's built in. Their numbers will be a little bit lower because I do think that
7: I think everybody kind of thinks that they have a short shelf life.
6: Yeah, how do they finish the season? When they're in there, they're going to go great. So you won't be playing them on these season-long props with me. You'll be playing them weekly or game-wise. And more times than not under with guys like that. Christian McCaffrey the same way. The market puts Christian over. His durability is still in question. Me really well last year, but before that, also he's 36% of their entire offense, San Francisco, that is, last year. They've got to reduce that if they want to be any good. We are going to talk a couple of more guys that I like in those season-long prop bets as we get going because I don't want to spend a ton of time on preseason, but it's important because guys getting signed up they're 6-1 for one, and it's pretty easy money. I mean, we're not having to earn it. And
7: yeah,
6: I would say
7: there's probably only one game of the seven that we've had so far that have been a one score game. You know, that
6: exactly.
7: Has come down to you're like, ooh, if we get a stop here on fourth down, we win. No, it hasn't even been that close.
6: Which is why that's how you want to bet the preseason. Mm-hmm. You don't want to be caring about the preseason. You don't have to watch it because it can be some painful stuff. Hall of Fame game, we got guys, you know, two scores within, and we had over the total. It didn't matter. But if you had either one of those teams, it's like, gosh, I'm already getting heartburn. We just started. So FatJackSports.com, get signed up today. Get your package in now. You can pay off the service fee still on football, on the combo, with adding soccer now. Absolutely add soccer now. It starts on Thursday. if this show's running this weekend, it's going. So we're into week zero next week. Soccer's going this week. Don't miss winning weeks. If you're going to sign up this year, I don't understand people that would listen to this show and then not sign up. You're getting a better rate, and you've already missed 6-1 in the preseason. I don't like betting the preseason, Jack. Do you like 6-1?
7: Do you like money?
6: Just if you're a $200 per game player, just put $50 on the preseason. I mean, I'm not saying get in front of the TV, get out the wings, and sweat every single possession. I'm just saying bet a little bit. It'll build your bankroll, which helps pay for the service fee. The quicker you get that paid off, the quicker you're into profit. And that starts now. It started actually before the World Cup. Everybody's $3,000 up of a $100 player. That soccer profit continues right now. So fatjacksports.com, get signed up today. One last thing on the preseason before we turn the page. This week in week two, because we still are kind of void of game or real game, so we're looking more preseason stuff. But a couple of different things to think about. 0-1 teams versus 1-0 teams. All right, when the 0-1 team is an underdog. So there's different little subsets you can make money at in the preseason, having very little to do with who's playing, who's not playing. Look at overall trends, long-term trends. So you don't just want 0-1 versus 1-0. You need the 0-1 to then turn around to be an underdog. They fit 60% against the spread the last 5 years. Anytime you can get, you want to stack these trends on top of each other. This is not just the preseason, but in gambling in general, when you're trying to figure out what information can I use, what do I throw out?
7: What's relevant?
6: What's relevant is that, because all the information is there. I didn't just, that stat's out there. Ask Claude or GBT or whatever. It's all there. You just have to know, and this is what 30 years in this business does. It shows me what information is important and what's not. And most people get bogged down in certain stats, certain things that they can't, just frankly can't use. This is one you can use. Stack these together, but 0-1 versus 1-0 when that 0-1 team's an underdog. 60% cover rate over the last 5 years. Those teams are going to be Carolina, the Jets, New Orleans, and possibly Seattle. So three different teams. Now, are we going to go ahead and bet those teams? No. We're just starting with that. We're saying this is a trend I can use. Is there anything else I can use to go with that?
7: 16 games this weekend. We're not going to bet them all, but that may be the first filter in which we start to pare down from those 16 to maybe 5 or 6 that we will actually play. And that's an every week type deal. When college football kicks off and there's 136 teams playing, we're not betting every game. We start to just hone in on certain things, pare it down, and then choose from the trends that we've seen to, followed with the years of knowledge and then the off season's worth of homework that has got us to this point.
6: And I get asked all the time, Jack, well, just tell me how you're doing it. Why don't you give a seminar on how you're doing it? It's so micro.
7: It's not that easy, though. It's not anything you can learn in one 30-minute coaching session.
6: And it changes. It changes with sports. It changes with weeks. I'm not going to start with 0-1, 1-0 in the preseason numbers when we get out of the preseason. This only works today, this weekend. And it's not the only thing. So that's what makes it difficult, and that's why you sign up at FatJackSports.com. But let's layer that if we can, and we really can't, but I'll just kind of let people in my brain a little bit. Those teams, so we narrow that down to Carolina, the Jets, New Orleans, and possible Seattle. The next thing I look at are coaches that we know do well in the preseason or do bad in the preseason and how they could relate to those three teams. So any of those three teams have those – they don't, so it doesn't help us. But I would be looking at second, like Dan Quinn last week. He won and covered against Miami. He's 7-21 against the spread in the preseason. Over his career, hits 33%. He's not probably going to cover this week. So if I got to layer an 0-1 versus a 1-0 team that was an underdog, and I got Dan Quinn as the head coach of that 0-1 of that 1-0 team, the team that went 1-0, I'm absolutely going to play the 0-1 team because I don't think Dan Quinn's going to cover two in a row. And I like the team that went 0-1 versus the 1-0 team. Does that make sense at all, Brandon?
7: It does. We're filtering down, and then it's a whole Venn diagram. You got the 0-1 team versus the 1-0 team, and then you got a coach that doesn't do well in the preseason. You splice those together, and whatever's in that middle fits the gap, and then that's something we'll play.
6: And doesn't do well in the preseason, but covered last week. So I'm in this week two mode. So like Dan Campbell, same type of deal. Covered last week against Cincinnati. 8-12 over his career in the preseason, so he's probably not covered this week.
7: And that's the kind of things that'll change, like you said, week to week. There'll be weeks where we'll have 15 plays There'll be weeks where we have seven, just because, you know, all you don't necessarily need a certain number of dominoes to fall. But if there aren't games there, we're not going to force it. If they're
6: gambling,
7: if they're,
6: for money, not for fun.
7: Yes.
6: When you sign up, you're gambling for money. We're gambling for money. We're gambling, not gambling for fun. If you want to have fun, have fun. Go sign up at Kelce. Use my promo code FatJack. They'll give you free bonus, free sign up. Download Kelce and do that. But we're not. I'm not here to have a lot of fun. I'm here to make a lot of money. So those are the plays you're going to get when you go to FatJackSports.com. Then they're going to be posted and documented on the website. Before we get out of here, because we're going to take a break, the other thing that I took away from week one of the preseason, and this will be the last I'll talk about preseason probably for the show, Miami sucks.
7: It's there are some bad teams in the NFL right now, but Miami is definitely in the running for to wear the jester hat, for sure.
6: Miami is the worst, and I hate that for Miami because I'm down there some. I like that Miami fans are passionate. I want them to be – they're not any good. They played their starters. Washington played the backups. Washington won 20-7. By the way, bow on Dan Campbell Quinn. Dan Quinn, the problem with those guys is they play each other this week. So if I play that game, it'll be under, because what you get when you have bad coaches – or you have coaches that don't care about the preseason, they're not opening anything up offensively. Run into the line of scrimmage, throw it on third down, show everybody nothing. They're overall paranoid about the preseason, giving stuff away.
7: Or getting guys hurt.
6: Exactly. All that's bad. These are ex-player type vibes. So probably going to play under in that game with as a release. But don't play aside. They're playing each other. All right, back to the Dolphins. Dolphins stink. They fired their either GM or one of their GMs this last week after the game. That was not a coincidence either. They played their starters. Washington played their backups. Washington doesn't care about the preseason. Still, Miami stunk. That is going to be a long year in Miami. A lot of people think Arizona is that, and they don't like Carson Beck. They don't like their situation. I think there's some upside with Arizona. I am convinced not just about what happened in week one of the preseason, but what I've seen out of Miami. This is a throwaway year from them. Do not draft their players in fantasy. Do not play over any of their win totals. I think this is going to be a historically bad season for the Miami Dolphins. And we talk about teams not winning a game. You want to take advantage of one thing. I'm not saying they're not going to – I'm not one of those guys that ever says teams are going to go undefeated and they're not going to win zero. Most of the time, good things happen because there's just so much parity in the league. This is the type of Dolphins team I could see really, really struggling to put a W on the board. So just something to think about. That's what I got from week one.
7: And now, 2 minutes to win it with Murray Parrish of Parrish Devon Injury Lawyers. If Murray picks a winner this week, you can win a $250 credit towards any package at FatJackSports.com. And now, here's Murray Parrish and the Fat Jack.
6: And we're here with Murray Parrish from Parrish Devon. Murray, how are things going? You've been beating down the highway between Oklahoma City and Tulsa?
8: I have. It's actually not a bad drive, and I've kind of enjoyed it. Get an opportunity to catch up on some of the football that's coming out on the sports stations, and so it's been a good time.
6: Yeah, we're into the preseason. Do the people in Tulsa, when you got up there, do most of them, what's the percentage of people that know Parrish Devon and the great work that they do versus the people that you guys are starting from square one and kind of introducing yourself? Any numbers on that?
8: Yeah, well, we've just now started. Actually, we are doing some research on that, and we haven't gotten the results back. But I think we do have, you know, we're fortunate that we have the partnership with the Thunder, and a lot of the Thunder fans associate us with the Thunder. So I think that's helped us to introduce ourselves to the people of Tulsa. And so we're hoping that, you know, at least

0: pedigree. I mean, you've got a team spending a ton of money in the NIL. They're 5.5-1 and favorites to win the national championship. They're in the top three. Texas is actually spending the most money in NIL, but Ohio State in those top three or four, and I guess a little bit easier conference, but they will be battle-tested getting there. So you like Ohio State to win the national championship. If that happens, we're giving away $500 at the end of the year to somebody that likes and follows this video on any social media platform. So go like and follow. You've got a year-long sweat with Parrish Devon. 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Murray, have a great weekend. I'll see you soon.
1: All right, see you guys.
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2: Welcome back to the Fat Jack Sports Hour. And now here is our host, a man who is proper footy. He's the Fat Jack.
0: Thank you so much, Brandon. Fat Jack Sports Hour segment number two. I'm excited about it. English Premier League is here. We made a ton of money. As you said, 2 years ago, over 100 games of profit, primarily in the English Premier League. Cost $40 a week to get those plays. So excited about that. Let me quickly break my promise of not discussing the preseason after we got back from the break.
2: It lasted 4 minutes.
0: Don't want to take too much time not to break that promise. Does the preseason matter? No. It does not matter, other than unless you're the Miami Dolphins and you watch them. Preseason teams from last year that went 3-0 won every preseason game. Baltimore, Cleveland, the Giants, Denver, Chicago, Miami. Six teams last year went undefeated. In the preseason, only two of them made the playoffs, the Bears and the Broncos. So the rest of them feeling good. Fan base is like, yeah, we look really good. No, you didn't. You're still not playing football in January. So just recap on that. If you're a fan and you look bad, nobody cares. Doesn't matter. If you look good, don't worry about it. It's not just about how you're playing. It's about how your opponent, whether they're,

0: what they're caring about or not caring about. With the exception of the Dolphins, I am concerned for them. So FatJackSports.com, get signed up if you don't want to have to wade through all of this just to make money. This year we'll be able to get those plays to you. They come on a private portal on the website. You can get them whenever you want. You don't have to talk to anybody. They're emailed to you. We did have one guy, I guess, right now we're having trouble getting emails to. I don't know what's going on with that.
1: We figured it out.
0: Good. Because you know, I hate it when I get this system. It's been a bunch of money to get picks seamlessly out to everybody. And then, oh, well, I didn't get the picks. By the way, the free play, I looked on the back, and I'm not sure that guy ever got the free play. We had one guy say he didn't get the free play. Free play won easy, by the way. If you're not following us on social media and asking for a free play on the website, I've said this, and I'll get mad about this later in the year. But if you're not eating dinner on the free samples at Costco, then don't expect to bet a bunch of money on the free plays. My gosh.
1: Did you see, speaking of Costco, did you see the story of the guy who either got, I got to find the headline because it was too crazy, but apparently all he did was go to Costco's and just eat the free samples for 8 months.
0: Every
1: so he
0: meal.
1: Could save money, so he could bet on.
0: I did see that. That's probably somebody that listened to our show, listened to this
1: and
0: show.
1: Just plays the free, and just follows you on Twitter, follows you on Instagram and TikTok to get the free winners at FatJack Sports, signs up for a free pick, and then, yeah, that's
0: probably,
1: all.
0: Well, I'm thinking he probably emailed somebody back when I was taking emails in customer service, and I started screaming at him because he got mad about the free pick, and I then said, what are you eating, taking your dates to Costco and eating the free samples? Don't be a loser. Get signed up. It costs $40 a week or so, and he thought, you know what, he took from that. You know what? That guy's right. I'm gonna start going to Costco and eating my meals.
1: 8 months though. Could you eat? Was there something you could eat for 8 straight months?
0: There's a lot of different samples at Costco, Brandon.
1: Yeah. I mean,
0: you know, the thing is, the workers. You can swing. You can double up on the workers. Most of them, they do not look up. They're getting it ready to go. But you're right. You would have to not be selective on what you wanted to eat. Probably on like Ozempic or something. Something that.
1: Maybe there's that. Yeah.
0: Deadens the food, you know, the brain, the voice in your head about food. That's what the shots do. They make you not care as much about food. He probably might be on that because I go to Costco. I only go to Costco to eat free samples and get Red Bull. That's the only reason I go.
1: I was at the mall Sunday and at the food court was going to a gyro place, and there was a girl handing out like little samples, and I'm like literally in line to buy gyros.
0: Yeah.
1: And she's like, "You want a sample?" And I was like, "I'm, you don't have to, you don't have to entice me. I'm in line, but yeah, I'll take one." I literally go, place my order, take my tray back to the food court where we were eating. When we're done, I take the tray back. She's like, "You want a sample?" So yeah, someone could easily do laps.
0: Yeah, she doesn't care. Most of them don't. Every once in a while, you'll get somebody that got a little power that went to their head. They're normally got, you know, they've got something good, you know,
1: yeah.
0: Some hot pockets.
1: They know what they got. Yeah.
0: Yeah, they got Hot Pockets or egg rolls, you know, the holy grail of the free samples at Costco. They're not, you know, it's not a cheesy cracker. It's not a dip. It's some type of, it's one of the good things. Pigs in a blanket, one of those things. They know what they got. And they'll get a little bit cocky about it because they got a little power. And they'll be like, "Hey, didn't you just have one?" And I'm like, "I did have one. Also, I'm an executive member at Costco, and I'm going to have another. And then I'm going to get back in line and have another." So,
1: and then you'll get $1.50 hot.
0: Boom. Now you're full. Don't do that with the free plays, which is the point.
1: That's circling back here.
0: Don't do that. The free plays are leftover plays, but I will tell you, this last week we gave the one we gave last week was under in the Dallas Cowboy game.
1: Yep.
0: Easy winner. Also, the Elite Package won. They won extra games. Everybody won last week. I mean, it's just FatJackSports.com. Guys, you're missing big, big weeks. Get signed up. The Elite Package, we have 9 spots left. That's for guys that play more than $300 a game. Guys that want more than just the 6-1 in the preseason. They got other preseason plays. 3 more on Saturday alone went 2-1. And then they got Sunday or the late game with Dallas under the total, which was another winner. Those, you're going to get those and more. Go to the website, look under packages. You can see about the Elite Package. But we got 9 spots left. Take advantage of one of those. You also get the information on any game that you're going to want to bet on.
1: That's so what I was going to bring up. If you're one of those guys who appreciates the service that you provide, you also get kind of tapped in to be like, "Hey, you know what? I'm going to bet Monday Night Football." You know, and or we usually
0: I'm
1: have
0: going
1: a pick
0: to
1: on
0: Chiefs
1: Monday,
0: game.
1: But, Yeah, I'm going to a game. I want. What do you think about this? You have a direct line to Jack to be like, hey, you know what? What do you think about this? Jack will give you what he thinks.
0: Yeah, anything that that's out there, I've done work on it. I know mm-hmm. what I. Mm-hmm. I've got something. I'm not just throwing a dart. And so whatever, if you're going to a game or you like to bet on certain teams or certain spots, you're able to text directly and get information, whatever that is. Sometimes I'll say, you know, I don't love it either way, but here's what I would play, gun to my head type thing. You'll get whatever that is, and that's free. That's included in that elite package. I don't encourage that for everybody. You need to. There's a whole checklist of things. So go to FatJackSports.com, scroll to the bottom. You'll see elite package and then the things that would apply. More than $300 a game. Like to play more than just our top plays. Like to play games on your own. That's okay with more variance for more profit. They're limited to these spots because, as you can imagine, I can't be receiving information from everybody 24 hours a day on games. You know, they want something on, you know, Taiwanese hockey or something.
1: You don't want to wake up to 64 text messages.
0: No, I'm here for my own money, my own accounts, and then I'm a steward of everybody else's information. I try to keep everybody the same as far as what information you're getting, with the exception of these elite guys, that you do get more information, you get more personal contact, and over the course of a season, you're going to make more money most of the time. I mean, it's very, very profitable. But it's an extra like 8 to 10 games on Saturday. So you're getting 4 to 6 games on average, let's say, on a Saturday of college football. With the Elite Package, there's 8 more or 10 more. I mean, a lot more games. So a lot more variance, but over the course of the season, more money as well. You get every single thing that I've got that comes across my desk. I pass that along to the Elite guys. And there's, again, 9 spots left. Costs a little more than the average base package, which gets – nobody gets better plays. They all get the same top plays, top selections, top opinions, all that. But the elite package, there's more volume. They're from other high-rated gamblers that I know that I've made relationships with. You get their plays, that type of stuff. So FatJackSports.com, go check that out as well. All right, let's talk about – we talked about the teams that I did not think were going to do as well last week in the NFL. Let's look at a couple of players. If you're doing are fantasy football drafts, have they done most of those yet, Brandon? Are they still?
1: It depends. There are some people. I would say most leagues kind of wait until after at least the second week of the preseason. So after this weekend, and then definitely obviously before the start of the year. But generally, that after that third weekend, and now that there's sort of that gap between the final week and the start of the season. That's generally, I would say, when 70% of leagues probably take their drafts.
0: So let's give away a season win total in the NFL. I should be doing more college. After the break, we're going to do college. I'm going to give away a couple of different longer shots that I think are going to make the tournament or the playoffs and a couple of different things you take advantage of college because we are at week zero. But the NFL has a lot more. There's a lot more stability because we know the rosters. We know the teams. We talked about this last week. The information you have in college football, you've got to be careful. And I frankly don't want to give a ton of that out on this show because my client, we're going to take advantage of the stuff that I could really reel off on the college teams. We're going to take advantage of that. I mean, and I'm not giving a ton of that out here on the show because that defeats the purpose. Early in the year, it's about really concentrated information on 7-8 teams, something like that. And then you figure out what the market gives you once the teams start playing. So let's look at pros just for another couple seconds. So we talked about New England under their win total last week. I'll reiterate that. I would bet them under 10.5. I might bet them under 9.5. They were 8-0 on the road last year, 14-3 after a 4-13 2023 and 2024. Both went 4-13. Their head coach can't drive home from work. He's got to go get in hot tubs with reporters, so I don't think that they're going to be near as good as the market's projecting, so I go under the win total with them. A couple of players, we talked about Tyler Warren a little bit last week. I think I would definitely get him. He's a better tight end option than other tight ends that you're going to be looking at. I've bet over his season yards at 750. This is for Indy, obviously. He gets his quarterback back, Daniel Jones, over his last year had 817 yards. His second year in the league, and he's healthy. Let me give you another kind of sleeper. And I'm not saying go – this is not a first-round pick. But David Montgomery played for Detroit. Now he's Houston. They're in a situation in Houston where last year, as good as they were horrible inside the 5-yard line. Brandon, you know this stat?
1: I do not.
0: So Houston last year had Woody Marks as their kind of ground and pound back, especially when they were inside the five, goal to go. He had 23 rushing attempts, Houston as a team last year, 23 rushing attempts from inside the five-yard line. They ran for a total of 6 yards.
1: That's not good.
0: Not good. And you know what you do when you're a GM and you have 23 times where you rush the ball inside the five-yard line for a grand total of 6 yards? You go out and you get, first thing on your board is somebody else. First of all, you improve the offensive line, but you get somebody else that can carry the ball inside the five-yard line. And lo and behold, who'd they go grab? David Montgomery from Detroit. Detroit, he's splitting time up there last year. Now he is going to be the feature guy. And more importantly, when they're inside the five-yard line, he's going to be the only guy. They're going to give the ball. They are a run-first offense down there, especially inside the red zone. So expect David Montgomery to receive many more carries, touches, and touchdowns than the market projects, because I don't think people have put these two things together, that it's not just about Montgomery's ability inside the five being kind of a short yardage back. It's the fact that Houston was so bad in that situation last year, it became one of their primary things they needed to accomplish in the offseason, and they did take advantage of that. Again, I'm not taking him first. I'm just saying expect him to have many more than the – I think he's scheduled for 6 or 7 touchdowns. I would take over that. And we will be betting anytime we get the chance of Montgomery at a normal number, especially like if he didn't score in week one or week two, our NFL player props in week three or four, and probably will be more than just our base amount, we'll be betting over the total with David Montgomery's touchdown and any time touchdowns. All those type of bets we'll take advantage of throughout the year. Right now you're getting these stories together, this information together, to be able to take advantage of it, not just now, but in week two, in week three, and week four. So if Montgomery goes, he doesn't score in week one, probably going to score in week two. We're probably going to have anytime touchdowns. We're probably going to have over his touchdowns. Probably going to have, if you're a fantasy guy, if you have him on your roster, you definitely want to play him that week. So these are the type of things we're doing right now. David Montgomery, somebody to take keep in mind if you're getting ready to do your fantasy draft.
1: He is plus 175 to score 10 or more rushing touchdowns.
0: I don't like tying up that type of money all year long. I think I can get any time touchdowns during the games at least that. So think of it that way. If you're going to tie up, you want that bet. I understand I'm more doing more gambling when I'm saying, okay, it's week two or week three and he didn't score in week one. Will he score in week two or week three? But if, let's say, he goes a couple weeks, doesn't score, I think I can get better than plus 175 for him to score. Like, what their first game, those numbers probably aren't out yet, but when they come out, look at what his anytime touchdowns in that game. They're probably going to be, they'll be plus money most likely.
1: Oh, absolutely. Absolutely. For a guy who, I mean, generally for anytime touchdown scores, especially running backs, you're looking at Derrick Henry, you're looking Ashton Jeanty, you're looking big backs, Scadamo. Those guys are either at or minus money. Almost any running back, Chase Brown, another one with the Bengals, more than likely plus money. They opened up at home against the in Buffalo.
0: Might score. If he doesn't score, I mean, he'll probably be plus 150 or more to score any time. I might wait on that one, but then if he doesn't score in the first one, I would probably bet him his opening game at home. They're going to get him the ball inside the red zone for sure, and certainly inside the five. You're going to have opportunities to take advantage of that, and I don't want to tie up my money all year long. Again, we have the injury effect. Does he get hurt? Those type things. So just things to look at, things to think about. If you don't want to think about those things or worry about them, just go to FatJackSports.com. I'll get you all that information, get you those bets. All you have to do is just place them at that point. If you don't have an account opened up and you're in the state of Oklahoma, go to Kalshi, get signed up, enter FatJack as your promo code. They will give you sign-up bonuses for doing that. We've talked about this before, and we probably should again. Sports gambling is okay in Oklahoma now. FanDuel, DraftKings, Kalshi, all of these prediction markets are available and open for you to take advantage of. So it's not gambling necessarily. It's buying positions on these prediction markets. You can do that in all 50 states. And so it's a good time to do that before the season starts. You're going to say, Brandon?
1: I say, if you're listening to the show on the radio, go to Fat Jack Sports at Fat Jack Sports on all the socials. On Instagram, there is a link. You go to click links. You will see three links. You will see the link to the packages that we offer, the links to the results, and then the link to Kalshi. If you're listening to the podcast, you're watching us on YouTube, link that Jack is talking about will be included in the show notes, so you can download Kalshi. And I think you get, what, $10 to start out with?
0: You get at least $10, and then you get bonus bets depending on your download, that kind of stuff, up to $500. And so, yeah, it's a lot. So, and then basically, those of you who don't know the difference between the sports books and the prediction markets, Google it, read about it. It's essentially going to look very similar when you go on the prediction markets. And most importantly, you're not breaking the law. So it will eventually be taken up by the courts, but it is not going to be taken up this year. Sometime fall of 27 is when it will probably go in front of the Supreme Court. In the meantime, you can bet they're backed by companies that have sports books like FanDuel, like DraftKings, and as we talked about, Kalshi is one of the leaders, if not the leader, in the prediction market world. And so they're giving a sign-up bonus if you're going to go and be betting on or be buying positions anyway. You might as well do it with somebody that's giving you some free money as well. So fatjacksports.com, go get signed up there for the service, most importantly, because I'm going to be able to get you on the right side that's going to help you make money this season. All right, we need to take a break?
1: We do.
0: We're going to take a break. We're going to come back. We're going to look at week zero games just a little bit because we don't have, you know, we're going to, by the time we get to week zero next week's show, we're going to be into the games. We're going to be in the meat of it. And some of the information won't, it'll be after the games have already started. So we're going to look at some of those Thursday night games, see if we can take advantage of those and much, much more. In the meantime, guys, American Leveling with the Ramjack system is the only call you need to make if you're having cracks above your door, your windows are not opening, and you're having any type of settling in Oklahoma with your house. And that happens in Oklahoma because all of these houses are built on red dirt, red clay. That shifts and moves. I'm actually selling a house right now. Every house that I've ever sold has some level of settling because it was built who knows when. This was built, I think, in the 90s or early 2000s, but whenever it was built, you're going to have some settling. The great news about American Leveling and Doug Dennison, the guys, is that it doesn't matter. It doesn't even factor in. They will come out, they shore up the house, they'll put in piers, they'll lift it if necessary, they'll give you a lifetime warranty. 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All right, 90 years, guys, they're not going anywhere. 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They're professional. It's not that expensive, and it's the best investment you can make if your house actually needs foundation repair. 405-787-9229 is the number, or simply go to the website, ramjackokc.com. 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You can text them, 405-817-5971. 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We're going to take a break, come back, talk college football, get you ready for week zero, maybe give away a future for the rest of the college football season. Guys, it's time. It is time for football. 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
1: 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He is the Fat Jack.
0: Thank you so much, Brandon. Fat Jack Sports Hour, segment number three, getting you ready for the last weekend before college football is here. And then, of course, the NFL right behind that. 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I mean, we don't mix it up. Those are the plays. That's it. That's what you're going to get. And that's the great thing. 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Less than $100 a week when you get the longer packages. A little more than that if you're going weekly. We're going to run a special next week as well for week zero. I'm excited about that. So let's look at these week zero games just for a second, Brandon. We talked about North Carolina TCU a couple weeks ago, and you know, I'm like everybody else. I think North Carolina is going to really struggle this year. I think Belichick is definitely not in a good spot.
1: He's not his element. I mean, college football is not his deal. But
0: you know, when he lays in bed at night or gets in the shower, I mean, you just know he looks at his life and he's like, what is going on? I'm dating a high schooler and I'm coaching college football. I mean, it just. His whole life, the dude has lived a life. I mean, he's got kids older than his girlfriend.
1: Yeah, it is dramatically different from where it was even 5 years ago. But yeah, there's got to be at least enough redeeming qualities. And granted, 30-year-old and, you know, getting paid millions probably, you know, smooths a lot of other rough stuff where you have to look at, I'm recruiting children.
0: Yeah, I don't judge anybody for what if it brings them joy. I really don't.
1: We don't kink shame on this show. No,
0: I don't. No, I'm okay with that. Unless she is hot, I'm okay with that. But I just think that his life in general is so different than what it was. And really, the whole point to this was I don't think he's in a spot to excel in either one, the relationship or with this team. And so I think that over the season plays out, but they're only 7.5-point underdog to TCU. And the reason that is because I don't think we know exactly what TCU is or isn't. So when you're looking at week zero games, don't go crazy based on what you think is going to happen with one team. Make sure you're factoring both teams in and everything that goes with that. One I would look at, I'm going to give you a couple free plays today in this third segment, and this is not one of the ones I wanted to, but San Jose State, we talked about them last week as the teams not to bet on early. Less than 5 returning starters. San Jose State has only 2 returning starters on the entire team. They're playing a Lincoln Riley team that does have a lot of elements back, should be better defensively, and you want to talk about a coach on the hot seat. I spent a lot of time in Southern California. These people, and where I'm at, there's a lot of USC fans. They are not, and by the way, not just USC fans. The guy 3 doors down, he has the USC band show up at his house right down. It's so loud. 3 doors down from me, like 3 times a year, the whole freaking band shows up to play the fight song. He pays the whole band to come to his house. These are the donors that we talk about. Donors are not happy. This dude 3 doors down is that guy. And it's not just him. This island's full of them.
1: Right.
0: The USC everywhere. I had a guy yesterday chirping at me because they beat OU in the Orange Bowl. That has to be 25 years ago, right?
1: It's been a minute, yeah.
0: And that's, of course, I said, you know, I was 350 pounds, and you and I were both a lot younger the last time that USC won a meaningful game against Oklahoma. So I'm trying to go on a walk with the dog. This guy's chirping me over USC.
1: And it's not like you're an OU fan.
0: Honestly, they just know I'm from Oklahoma. They immediately assume that I'm living and dying by OU and that I hate them because they have Lincoln Riley, none of which is true.
1: That would be me. But yeah.
0: Exactly. But anyway, these guys are – Lincoln Riley's on the hot seat. They're going to win by 50 if they can. So I would go ahead and lay the big number in week zero. That's going to take place on – that's a Thursday game, I think.
1: No, that's Saturday. That's week
0: Saturday,
1: zero.
0: Gotcha. Yep. Gotcha. Week zero Saturday. Gotcha. So USC would definitely be a big one I'd play. The other one – there's one that I would not play, and we talked about this a little last week too, but if you missed it, Kirby Smart 0-15-1 against the spread when he lays more than 38 points. Let me repeat that. Kirby Smart, University of Georgia, when they lay over 38 points, he is 0-15-1 against the spread. That you play against Georgia anytime they're laying over 38. They're giving 46 to Tennessee State. He does not care about covering big numbers. Don't expect that to change just because we're heading into the new year. The team I would play, and one team I'm getting real bullish on, and we'll talk about them next week's show a lot, are the Tennessee Volunteers, Brandon.
1: Boy.
0: Not pandering at all. I'm just telling you, this Tennessee team, because we're on
1: Shout
0: Knoxville.
1: Out to Knoxville.
0: Shout out to Knoxville. Enjoy the football season. Tennessee, Brandon, yes, they have a new quarterback, but they also have Josh Heupel. Josh Heupel coaches quarterbacks really well. This team, you want to talk about putting your foot on their throat, this team does that early in the year. He is not interested in being nice to you because you're getting a paycheck. He is interested in beating you by 100 so he can get his offense rolling early in the year. Them and Texas Tech last year, we were covering big numbers at halftime in a number of their games in the month of September and had to kind of hold on because they were playing backups. They got there most of the time, though. Expect Tennessee not only on the year to outperform the market, but in week one, they play Furman. They're giving 48.5. Last year, they beat East Tennessee State 72-17. 2 years ago, they beat Tennessee Chattanooga and Kent State by a combined 140-3. They won 69-3 and 71-0 in 2024. Expect more of that against Furman. So you're looking at these week zero and early season games, and which of these big numbers can I take advantage of? Which to stay away from? Stay away from Georgia. Be okay on USC early, and more importantly, be on Tennessee early, because those are the type of things that are going to make you money, get you into profit early in the season, even though you don't know much about college.
1: I like it. It's here, and I'm very excited. Premier League starts this week. Liverpool not going to win it. It's going to be Arsenal. They're going to win the Premier League. But there's a lot of, I mean, outside of that, there's still drama. Every week there's going to be something, and it's going to be fun. If you've never bet soccer, it's a little bit different. There will be a video coming out on YouTube and socials about how to bet soccer the proper way in the during the regular season. So be on the lookout for that. But it is here, and with week zero kicking off next week, Jack, we're knee deep until Valentine's Day.
0: 30 games of Soccer Profit this summer, over 100 over the last year, and we've done that two of the last 3 years. $40 a week or less, depending on the soccer package you get. Add them today. Play it this weekend. Play it all year long. You will not regret it. FatJackSports.com. 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Football is finally here. Have a great weekend. Until next week, for Brandon the Fat Jack, this has been Fat Jack Sports Hour.
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6: Roster moves ongoing in the NBA. I'm Q Myers. Klay Thompson plans to sign a two-year, nearly $13 million deal with the Heat after clearing waivers following his contract buyout from the Mavericks. The deal includes a player option in the second season, according to sources. Thompson was due to make $17.5 million in the final season of his contract with the Mavs, who announced his buyout Friday afternoon. So with Thompson off the board to Miami, six-time NBA All-Star DeMar DeRozan has agreed to sign with the Nuggets on a one-year $3.9 million deal. He landed on the Nuggets after speaking with the Heat, the Wizards, and the Pelicans during free agency, choosing a significant role in Denver and a chance to compete in the West. In the NFL, Nick Chubb, former four-time Pro Bowl running back, announced his retirement from the NFL at age 30 after 8 seasons. Chubb made his announcement by way of social media. And the Seahawks wide receiver Jake Bobo went down Friday with what appears to be a serious knee injury. Coach Mike McDonald told reporters Bobo was hurt during Seattle's joint practice against the Titans while being taken to the ground near the sideline. His right knee was examined before he was carted off the field. Also, the Ravens said Friday that they were aware of Rashad Bateman's arrest in June in Georgia regarding an alleged domestic violence incident and have been in contact with the receiver. The Ravens have informed the NFL, and league spokesperson Brian McCarthy said the case is under review for the personal conduct policy. For more scores analysis, check out ESPN.com and the all-new ESPN app. Coming up, we take our talents to the college game on game night with Adam Kaufman and me, Q Myers, here on ESPN Radio.
7: Coming up on the Monday edition of Unsportsmanlike with Chris Canty, Michelle Smallman, and me, Evan Cohen. Titans quarterback Cam Ward is going into his second season as a starter, so how much pressure is on him to take a big leap forward, and will he actually be able to do it? We'll answer that on Unsportsmanlike 6 a.m. Eastern right here on ESPN Radio, ESPN2, and ESPNU.

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2: You know, I made a challenging decision and change. And I think as I look back to that, I thought I could find a way for everybody to understand. And now as I look back later on, that was never going to happen.
3: He literally made Ole Miss a team that if you didn't have a dog in the fight, you were like, you know what? I want Ole Miss to win. I mean, like, he made Ole Miss, to me, must-watch TV. He made Trinidad Chambliss, without trying to, one of the biggest names in college football. He wrote the storyline for him. So really, honestly, they could tip the cap and say, the way you left us wasn't cool, but the rest of the country really caught on.
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3: I like to call Ole Miss the Colorado for 2026. What I mean by that, a couple seasons ago when Deion, Travis Hunter, Shador Sanders, they were all doing their thing in Colorado. They were must-watch TV. You had to, no matter what time they came on, I was tuning in. They were that barbershop game that I turned on. As soon as I walk in the barbershop, every Saturday morning at 9:30, barber said, Q, all right, what time is Colorado? Come on, what time is Colorado? Everyone and their mother wanted to watch Colorado. That's how I feel Ole Miss is going to be this year. It's Game Night on ESPN Radio, the all-new ESPN app, SiriusXM Channel 80, and TuneIn. We're presented by Progressive Insurance alongside Adam Kaufman. I am Q Myers, and I think that they're going to be that because all of a sudden, it's easy to not like Lane Kiffin. It was easy not to like Lane Kiffin to begin with, but the way that he left Ole Miss and then the run that they went on during the CFP last year, it just kind of made you gravitate to Ole Miss. So now you're watching them, and you're watching LSU because I think a lot of folks want to see LSU and Lane Kiffin fail. So it's like you're going to be tuned in to both those programs this upcoming college football season, Ole Miss and LSU.
4: Listen, my favorite part of your weekly tour to the barbershop is that you're basically walking into the hot tub time machine where you need to work the TV. Nobody knows how to work the TV. Nobody knows what time games are on. They don't have phones. You got to be the one that just walks in from the future with all the answers. It's a fascinating Ole Miss season, obviously, because, listen, they go 13-2 straight up last year. It was obviously mostly Lane Kiffin, as we know, but Pete Golding, to his credit, took that team on a magical run where they go to the college football playoff semifinals. They led Miami with only a few minutes left before, unfortunately, things got away. There was a real opportunity for this team to win the whole damn thing, as we like to say. But it is a significant change where maybe some of that pixie dust or Disney magic, if you will, fades away a bit. I mean, there's a reason we're looking at, again, 13 wins. Somebody could look at it and say, yeah, all right, they're ripe for regression. Regression could hit hard when you consider a win total, for those of us in the gambling space, of 7.5. And part of that is you have just got an immensely grueling schedule. Think about it. Road trips to Florida, Texas, Oklahoma. Have to host LSU in week three. You know how emotionally charged that's all going to be.
3: Let's go.
4: You've got Missouri, you've got Georgia. I mean, this is a very difficult schedule. Never mind just some of the questions is like, is Pete Golding for real? You know, what does the offense look like? Can Chambliss do it again? I mean, there are loads of questions surrounding this team. I agree with you. It's going to be must watch, but in terms of the result, I don't know.
3: Yeah, it's going to be tough because Lane Kiffin has clearly been the best head coach that they've had in a very long time and got the most success out of him, the best results out of him for a very long time. But again, just the way that everything shook out, the way that he left, the way that they went on a run, Pete Golding, you know, it's like everyone, if you didn't have a dog in the fight, you could say, yeah, you're going for him. I also think Trinidad Chambliss being able to return to Ole Miss also helps with the excitement just because we saw him on the big stage. For those that don't watch Ole Miss football consistently, many might not have known who he is as a quarterback. And now it's like, well, hey, especially last year when some thought that maybe he was going to go to the NFL because that wasn't a quarterback-rich draft. Like, hey, man, this guy could play. You see what he just did? Now, I don't know if his game translates to the NFL. It's another conversation. But, man, the style that he plays with, the, you know, keeping plays alive, just the ability that he has, that's a fun watch as well. And that's why I keep comparing them to Colorado, because they had at that little run, they had rappers on the sideline. They had concerts at halftime. They had everything going on. Like Boulder, Colorado was selling out everything. Dion. Well, yeah, but it was Travis Hunter. It was Shador. It was the allure of all those guys. I think, you know, it's not going to be at that level. Like, you're not going to see Master P on the sideline talking about make them say, oh, you know, he ain't going to be doing all that. But they were doing that in Colorado.
4: Ja might be there.
3: Yeah, I can see that. But look, I'm telling you, man, they're going to be fun to watch. And that week three matchup, you talked about it. ESPN's College Game Day has already announced the first 3 weeks. That is week three. You tell me that's not going to be electric? Ole Miss hosting their old coach and Lane Kiffin and LSU? Come on, man. We all going to be watching that.
4: I was looking at some of the numbers with Chambliss, too. 65.5 completion percentage, 8.8 yards per attempt, threw 22 touchdowns, had just the 3 interceptions. He's the starter. There's no doubt about that. Obviously, Austin Simmons, you know, got Wally pipped there. But
3: yeah.
4: Do you buy him as a Heisman candidate? Because, again, individual achievement only counts so much. Like, you can't go out and win 7 games and win the Heisman.
3: Right. No. I mean, I could... He has to have a better season. Let's put it like that. I mean, he's on your radar. Now he's got to go out there and show why he's on the radar, right? I mean, and there were some people that told me late in the season last year when they were on their run, oh, man, Q, I've been watching him all season, man. I knew he was the real deal. And I'm like, okay, right? I haven't heard everyone talking about him. I'm in the world, and I don't talk about it. You know what I mean? Like, this is what I do to make a living, and I don't talk about him like that. So, I mean, he was later to the party for a lot of people, but now he's squarely on their radar. So now a lot of the success that Pete Golding and Ole Miss is going to have is going to rely on the arm of Trinidad Chambliss. It's that simple.
4: It's going to be disappointing for people if you see an underwhelming Ole Miss season when they will be something of a people's favorite, like you said. Everyone's going to be rooting against Lane Kiffin and rooting against LSU, unless, obviously, you're an LSU fan. Unless you have ties to LSU, you are rooting against this team. And this is another one. Totals at 8.5, and it's a difficult schedule. Obviously, we know the head-to-head that we were just talking about. But in addition to that, and avoiding Georgia, which is good, you've got Alabama, you got Texas, you got Texas A&M. Those are, you know, going to be difficult games on your schedule. You have LSU has to head to Oxford, or as we talked about, has Clemson at home, trips to Kentucky, Auburn, Tennessee. I mean, it's not as though these are going to be, you know, just lap the field type situations. I don't know that... There's also just the talent disparity. Like, Lane Kiffin left a lot of talent behind in going from Ole Miss to LSU. They're coming off a 7-6 season. You know, how much realistically are they going to jump? Is this team going to all of a sudden climb to be a double-digit win team? I think it gets there under Lane Kiffin, certainly, but I don't think it happens in year one.
3: No, I don't either. And those are going to be the expectations, though. I mean, it's sky high. For everything it cost them to get him out of Ole Miss and get him to LSU, the expectations, as you know, are going to be sky high. Nick Saban knows a little something about LSU, knows something about winning, too. 7-time national champion head coach was on the Pat McAfee show talking about LSU and their outlook this season.
0: Lane has done a really good job building a good roster. And I think that the key to the drill for him is going to be in the first year, does he have enough depth on this team, even though they have 53 new players, is there enough depth on this team for them to be able to sustain at a high level? I think the quarterback's going to be pretty good. I think he'll be one of the surprise guys, you know, in college football this year. I liked him when he played at Arizona State 2 years ago, went through some injury things a year ago. They got that big old tight end. It's a mismatch guy. They've got some really good defensive players. That safety they got from Boise State, man, that guy is a thumper, and he's got great size. So they have a lot of good things going for them. I really do believe that. And they got a good defensive coordinator. And Lane hired a really good staff. So, I mean, there's a lot of positives.
3: There you go.
4: 50-plus new players.
3: That's
4: 50-plus new players. And that includes, by the way, 41 commits in the transfer portal alone. That's the 6th most in the country. At a certain point, there just needs to be an adjustment period. And, again, going back to the schedule just in terms of how it balances out, there isn't a whole lot of easier way in. I mean, you open with Clemson, difficult. Fine, easy Louisiana Tech after that. But then again, you're at Ole Miss. Then you have Texas A&M. You basically alternate between easy game, tough game, right, all the way throughout the season. There's no sort of, you know, 3 week period to take your foot off the gas, catch your breath, experiment with some things against lesser opponents, you know, the McNeese States of the world. You don't have very many of those opportunities here.
3: No, you don't. Not at all. But it's going to be fun to watch. It's going to be fun to, depending on what side of the conversation you're on, either root for Ole Miss or, you know, argue against LSU or vice versa, whatever the case is. There's to me, not going to be more watching than watching Ole Miss and watching LSU. You know what I mean? Like, I feel like you're going to be locked in on LSU this year all year long for one reason or the other, and you're going to be locked in on Ole Miss all year long for one reason or the other. Like, those to me are the two darlings of college football for multiple reasons this upcoming season.
4: Yeah, we're all going to be fixated, obviously, on that Week 3 game. Like,
3: oh,
4: you said,
3: gosh,
4: game day will be there. It's,
3: yes,
4: you'll be watching it. You'll be listening to it. ESPN is going to have coverage all the way around this thing. And I can only imagine what the hype train leading up to it is going to be. And it's not going to be Golding. It's not going to be Golding being,
3: no,
4: you know, Mr. Anonymous behind the scenes, not really saying anything too interesting. Lane Kiffin is going to be commanding the room. He is going to be owning that thing. And, again, how great would it be if they go back and wind up losing that game? I mean, that would go down as, you know, one of the more impressive wins for Golding in his very brief tenure here. But, man, it's a wonder if we'll be talking about either of these teams in the ramp up to the college football playoff. I don't think we will be, which is kind of unfortunate, but
3: yeah.
4: I think you're going to look at, you know, seasons that are a little underwhelming compared to expectation.
3: Well, I'll tell you what, the pictures on the marquee in Week 3 will be Lane Kiffin and Trinidad Chambliss, Ole Miss hosting LSU. He's Adam Kaufman. I'm Q Myers. It's Game Night here on ESPN Radio on the all-new ESPN app. You know, we got to show that love to the WNBA. So where does your favorite team rank? Well, that's coming up next here on Game Night on ESPN Radio on the all-new ESPN app.
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19: 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Shouts to Adam Kaufman or whoever is co-hosting with Q this evening. As we do each and every week, we begin at the top. And it seemingly is each and every week that the top is one team and one team only, and that team, the Minnesota Lynx. This is a team that is an absolute juggernaut, and what's most impressive, and this is going to come into play with tiers two and three, the Minnesota Lynx can win the biggest of games at the home, on the road, it doesn't matter. Even if A-Rod is out here selling a stake of the team, they continue to win night in, night out. Impressive back-to-back wins at Las Vegas and at Golden State. That's why they are in a tier unto themselves. How about tier two? Speaking of the Las Vegas Aces, there are two teams in this tier, and I am very apprehensive about putting the third team of the three, the Lynx, the Aces, and this third team in the tier. But at this point in time, when these three teams, the Lynx, the Aces, and team number three are clicking, in my opinion, they are the only three teams that can win a WNBA title in 2026. And those teams are the Lynx, as mentioned, in tier one, and in tier two, which I have entitled Playing With Their Food, the Las Vegas Aces, and the Indiana Fever. Because, folks, when the Indiana Fever are on, they are not only the highest scoring offense in the league. All these months of hearing Stephanie White say, our defense creates our offense. I care about defense. I care about defense. Well, guess what, folks? Caitlin Clark is now playing defense. The Indiana Fever are playing defense. I have questions about an up-and-down stretch for Aaliyah Boston, but that is why they are playing with their food. They should be blowing teams like Toronto and Atlanta out of the water, although, obviously, going to overtime and outlasting the Dream, a massive dub on Sunday for Indiana, and coupled with the Las Vegas Aces, who of course have already clinched a playoff spot. And so now at this point in time, they're just, you know, they're out here hanging out and almost losing to the Connecticut Sun, at least in the first half. And then they lose to the Dream. And of course, that loss to the Lynx at home. So continuing to play with their food, but they do have the best player in the world. And so the Aces remain in tier two. Tier three, win a big game. There are three teams in tier three this week: the Golden State Valkyries, the Washington Mystics, and the Atlanta Dream. All three of these teams are playoff teams. At this point in time, you could argue all three should be top five seeds in the WNBA postseason field. But here's the thing. Valkyries, lose to the Lynx at home. That's great that you're able to sneak out a win against Dallas that you almost blew in the fourth quarter at home. It's great that you can blow out the Sky, you can blow out the Sparks, you can blow out the Wings without most of their stars. But when will you win a big game? And the same, of course, has been the critique for the Washington Mystics. They beat up on the bottom half of the standings. The Atlanta Dream, much of the same, although obviously a big win going to the desert and picking up a dub over the Aces. But nonetheless, those are my three teams in Tier 3. They're all playoff teams. I need to see them win a big game. Tier 4, one team in this tier. This tier is entitled, they need AZ and they need Gino to be mad at them, and then they'll play better. That's the Dallas Wings. Evidently, as soon as the UConn documentary set to drop on Apple TV, suddenly Paige Beckers remembers how to play basketball. Suddenly Jess Shepherd is healthy and available again. But yeah, they won't get AZ back. Of course, in case you missed it, AZ Fudd is done for the year. It should be noted that with AZ Fudd, the Dallas Wings 19-11. Without her, they are now 2-5. But the biggest number, and we've talked about it here on Game Night before, they shoot 35% from three when AZ Fudd is available, 26% when she is not. The Tier 5, at least they read books about the WNBA. Chris DeMarco in the New York Liberty. Just not doing it for me still. Just kind of there. Good them like the postseason, but they just don't really do anything for me. Tier 6, formality at this point. The three teams that are technically still alive in the postseason race, the Portland Fire, the Chicago Sky, the Phoenix Mercury, have not mathematically been eliminated yet. Although tonight, if the Portland Fire lose to the Toronto Tempo, the Indiana Fever will clinch a playoff spot. Finally, we talked a couple weeks ago about the hashtag horrible for Hannah. I would like to submit a new hashtag into the Tank for Juju and the horrible for Hannah pantheon, and that is bad for Booker. I have heard now from a couple different scouts in the WNBA that Madison Booker of Texas is actually the player on the trajectory to be selected number one overall in April's WNBA draft. And so the four teams that have already staked a claim in the race to be bad for Booker, the Los Angeles Sparks, the Toronto Tempo, the Connecticut Sun, and everyone's fun and frisky favorite, the Seattle Storm. Those are this week's tiers. Tara, I promise I will type them up and send them to you ASAP.
3: I love it. I love it. I love it right there. Mia O'Brien with her WNBA tiers. Great breakdown of all the teams. And Adam, I'll say this here on Game Night on ESPN Radio on the all-new ESPN app. The tier that I liked the most, and I know, I mean, she was spot on with all of them, was win a big game. And the way, and the reason why I feel like that is because tonight was a perfect example of win a big game. The Mystics beating the Lynx, that would have been them winning a big game. Guess what?
17: Mm-hmm.
3: They didn't win that big game. The Valkyries, right? They're in that tier. They lost a game to the Sky. They shouldn't be doing
17: right.
3: that. So again, that's going to Mia's point of, yeah, okay, you're beating teams like the Sky. You're beating teams, you know, that you should be beating. And now they're not even doing that. They're still a really good team. They're still a playoff team. But

0: this feels so kind of wide open. And I know, obviously, the Lynx throughout this season have just been an absolute class of their own. That continues to be the case. They've won 9 out of 10, 6 in a row. We talked about it earlier, the big win tonight, 31-7, all of that. But you have got the Fever, the Dream, the Liberty, the Mystics, all of these teams, which are slated, they're slotted in the 4-7 range in the standings. They have all won 7 out of 10. They are all playing really solid basketball right now. The team that I was really curious to hear from Mia about, and obviously she hit there, I think it was maybe tier 4, was the Dallas Wings sitting there, you know, hanging on in that final playoff spot. Now, they're not in jeopardy of falling out. The Fire are 5 games behind them. Obviously, we're running out of season here. And 21-16 on the surface is not bad, but you consider how much better this team was earlier in the year. It's dropped 7 out of 10. Losing Fudd is certainly a problem. Yes, Beckers has woken up a little bit, although she's coming off that dud going head-to-head with Clark last night. She did enough. I mean, they won, but it wasn't a particularly good game. Awful shooting night. We're just seeing a little bit of, maybe a lot of inconsistency out of this team. And so that's the one that I would like to see. Not that I view Dallas as a team that's going to win a title, but I'd like to see them climb back toward the middle of the playoff hunt.
1: Yeah, they were playing really well early in the season. Now, not so much. It's ESPN Radio.
2: 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Titans quarterback Cam Ward is going into his second season as a starter, so how much pressure is on him to take a big leap forward? And will he actually be able to do it? We'll answer that on Unsportsmanlike 6 a.m. Eastern right here on ESPN Radio, ESPN2, and ESPNU.
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4: Choosing a significant role in Denver and a chance to compete in the West. In the NFL, Nick Chubb, former four-time Pro Bowl running back, announced his retirement from the NFL at age 30 after 8 seasons. And in Seattle, their wide receiver, Jake Bobo, went down Friday with what appears to be a serious knee injury, according to head coach Mike McDonald. That's what he told reporters. Bobo was hurt during Seattle's joint practice against the Tennessee Titans while being taken to the ground near the sideline. His right knee was examined before he was carted off the field. And the Ravens, they said on Friday that they are aware of Rashad Bateman's arrest in June in Georgia regarding an alleged domestic violence incident and have been in contact with their receiver. The Ravens have informed the NFL, and the league spokesperson, Brian McCarthy, said the case is under review for the personal conduct policy. In the WNBA, the Lynx topped the Mystics 94-84. Olivia Miles had 24 points and 7 assists along with 3 steals on the night, while the Sky defeated the Valkyries 73-70. Natasha Cloud had 17 for Chicago, while Veronica Burton had 11 points for Golden State. For more scores and analysis, check out ESPN.com and the all-new ESPN app. Coming up, more Game Night with Adam Kaufman and me, Q Myers, here on ESPN Radio.
5: Hey, this is Rich Eisen. 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
4: 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Sister Sledge. So, Sister Sledge, please take it away.
8: In a battle of National League aces this afternoon in Milwaukee, the Brewers and Jacob Mizorowski beat the Braves and Chris Sale 2-1. Mizorowski lowered his major league leading ERA to 1.68 by holding the Braves to 4 hits in 6 scoreless innings. That 1.68 ERA through 24 starts this season is tied with 2000 Pedro Martinez for the 4th lowest over a pitcher's first 24 starts of a season since 2000. Mizorowski's now allowed 3 or fewer earned runs in all 24 of his starts this season. That's the longest streak to begin a season since 1985 Dwight Gooden.
4: Nice.
8: The Brewers improved to 80-49 this season with the win. It's the 2nd fastest they've reached 80 wins in franchise history. The only time they did it faster was last season.
4: Nice. The Miz is good. Adam, the Miz is pretty stinking good. The Brew Crew is pretty stinking good. And I'll tell you what, those arms are going to be needed in postseason. You know how it is in the regular season when it comes to Major League Baseball. All right, the bats can get it done. But when it comes to, you know, the battle going down in October, you got to have the pitching. And for the Brew Crew, Mizorowski is the real deal.
9: I don't know if good covers it. This dude, you know, me rattled off I keep doing that. I've been doing that all night. Every time we hear from Mia talk about Mia, I call Tara Mia. Tara rattled off a ton of numbers, obviously, and honestly, in the head-to-head, and this was the marquee matchup of the day to begin the day, everybody looked at it. It was Mizorowski, and it's Sale, and this is appointment viewing, and that's exactly what it was, and it lived up to the hype. This game had a total of 5.5 going in, you know, to the over was plus money, and we finished it 2-1, so people knew what to expect, and these two aces delivered. My only disappointment, and this is more about the era that we live in now, is that these guys only went 6 innings apiece. Neither one even hit 100 pitches. I want to see these dudes out there doing what they are capable of doing and at least going 7, if not the distance, obviously. But Mizorowski, and yeah, there's a little bit of saving him toward the postseason. You can make the same case for Sale, and he's much older. But what is so great about Jacob Mizorowski here, Q, is, you know, Tara mentioned Pedro Martinez. I'm a Red Sox fan. You know, I was very much around and attentive when it came to the Pedro era in Boston. And that was, there are so few guys in my lifetime across sports that are purely just, you have to be there. When they're doing something, you have to be there. That was Pedro Martinez appointment viewing. And that is what Mizorowski is now. And he might be the only one. Not that he's, you know, like Skeens, it's a down year. But Skeens, we know what he's capable of. Sale up there in age. Skubal, you know, Shohei when he pitches. But Mizorowski is at the top of the mountain when it comes to, we have to see this dude and his 107-mile-an-hour fastball.
4: Yeah, and look, it's funny you mentioned one. He wasn't even really relying on his one, right? He wasn't really relying on his main stuff. He was going to the secondary quite a bit against the Braves, and here's what he had to say about it.
10: You know, I feel like that was the only pitch that I had on today, so, you know, worked out.
11: What was the implication of that, like, with the fastball?
10: Body felt a little off, you know, nothing weird. I mean, it's just, you know, one of those days where, you know, it was just a down day. Just had to grind through it and make it work.
12: This is the time of year where that can happen. Do you think there's other guys in this room feeling the same way?
10: Yeah, definitely. Yeah, I mean, there's never a guarantee that you're not going to have one of these days, and could be April, you know, is just how it works. So, you know, but this is definitely more likely.
12: What do you come away with, you know, 6 innings, 4 hits, no runs on a day like that?
10: Yeah, I feel good. I feel, you know, I feel like I put the team in a good spot to succeed in today's game.
4: Isn't that amazing? Isn't that amazing? 4 hits he gave up, struck out 6 in an off day. Wasn't even his best stuff.
9: I just use my secondary stuff. No big deal. I'll take care of business against that. You know, 20 games over 500 on the other side. No big deal. I don't need to use my primary stuff. It'll be fine. He's awesome. He's so good.
4: Yeah.
9: I just hope he can keep it up. It doesn't feel like a guy who, you know, this isn't the era of Roger Clemens and Randy Johnson, some of those guys that could go out there and pitch for 20 years and consistently throw, you know, into the mid-90s, high-90s, even into the low-100s. I don't know how long Mizorowski can do this, so let's just enjoy the ride.
4: I was about to say, enjoy it while you can. He gets the victory on a night where he didn't even, you know, rely on his primary stuff. Sister Sledge, what else you got for us?
8: And if anyone wants more Braves Brewers, the MLB Little League Classic between the two teams in Williamsport, Pennsylvania, will be on ESPN Radio on Sunday night with coverage beginning at 6 p.m. Eastern. 4 days after the Ketel Marte mysterious disappearance during a road trip in Boston, the Diamondbacks are still trying to figure out how to move forward after one of their best players essentially ghosted teammates and management. On Friday, manager Torey Lovello got candid about his feelings on Monday night dealing with Marte's no-show.
13: Yeah, it hasn't been easy. You guys saw me the other day, right? I was breaking down because I want to make sure he's okay, and that's my point of view. I want to make sure the human being, and that's not just Ketel, that's you talking to you or Joe on the corner. I want to make sure that I've left the space that I'm in better than it was when I arrived. And that's just how I live my life. So I was hurting. I was clearly hurting. And once I saw what was unfolding, I became extremely frustrated and I felt betrayed. And that's a whole different type of pain and frustration. But I'm through that. I've been through that.
4: I don't know if he is through that yet.
8: Got a little more context. Lovello said he met with Marte on Thursday, along with general manager Mike Hazen and Marte's agent. The 32-year-old second baseman was put on the 10-day injured list with left knee inflammation shortly after the meeting. Arizona is currently up 6-0 over the Reds, and they are one game out of a National League wildcard spot.
4: There you go. Yeah, that whole situation, Adam, is bizarre. It's not the first time that, you know, Cattell has bounced. It's just, it's just strange. It really is. And you can hear the frustration in his manager's voice.
9: Yeah, I mean, clearly, and Lovello, too, is a very well-liked, well-respected guy across Major League Baseball. And a lot of people tend to rally around him, at least historically. That's not to say that Marte's a bad guy or anything, right. But I think there's been a little bit of a bump in the road going back to the offseason. Marte coming off a strong year, back-to-back Silver Sluggers, back-to-back All-Stars, you know, a top five MVP a couple of years ago. Last year, more MVP votes, though he wasn't close to winning the thing. And now it's been a down season following an offseason in which he was involved in lots of very public trade discussions. You know, he's been in Arizona for a long time. He's had a very successful career there. Maybe he was ready to move on and is frustrated that they didn't deal him. It's hard to say. You know, it's not like it's been a terrible year for Arizona. There have certainly been some bright spots. And so it's unfortunate the way it's played itself out. But, yeah, it does sort of feel like the divorce is coming here.
4: Yeah, it's coming down the pipeline, no doubt about that. A little game night triple play here on ESPN Radio on the all-new ESPN app. What you got for us, Mr. Sledge?
8: Let's end with more off-the-field fun.
4: Nice.
8: Los Angeles Dodgers president Stan Kasten attempted to calm online speculation about the future of the franchise under billionaire owner Mark Walter on Friday. Quote, "The Dodgers are not being sold. They're not for sale. There's no process that has been started to sell it, period. We are planning only to win," unquote. Stan Kasten told reporters on the field before the team's game against the Pirates. The conjecture began earlier this month with Walter agreeing to a sale of the Lakers, and multiple media outlets have reported that Walter's business empire is under scrutiny from both federal prosecutors and the Securities and Exchange Commission in tax fraud investigations. Walter is cooperating with the investigation, and Kasten said nothing involving the Dodgers is part of the investigation.
4: Yeah, so they'll have a for sale sign in front of their crib pretty soon is what he's saying. Right? Whenever you're so adamant about something, normally it's the opposite, right? There's no way we are for sale. This is not going to happen. We are not involved in anything like that. There will be no sale. Hey, by the way, we're up for sale, man. How much y'all got? Y'all got enough money, man. Y'all come together, man. Y'all got a group. You got a group. How about you? You got a group. Yeah, man. This is going to take another twist before it doesn't, as far as I'm concerned.
9: Well, this is right off of, obviously, and it's not like he was singularly the guy. There were plenty of people involved monetarily, but sell the Lakers, you know, 1 year flipping them like a house and making $2.5 billion on your investment, and now, obviously, the Dodgers being at the center of this thing. This is going to be fascinating, the way it plays out, given the fact that we know it's an immensely successful organization, back-to-back World Series championships, the favorite to win it again this year. But more to the point, a lockout looming in baseball, and this is one of the only organizations that has so committed itself to deferred money and having to pay these bills literally decades from now to some of these players that are on their roster at the moment. And there are not a lot of owners or people out there or groups of people out there that are willing to take on that kind of money. And so if even they do elect to try and move forward with some sort of a sale, certainly an individual cannot step in. I don't think Bezos could step in and do this by himself at this point in time. Everyone needs a partner, and likely multiple partners, given the billions of dollars that these franchises are now worth. The private equity money has completely changed the game.
4: They're going to call Chip and Joanna Gaines, and they're going to shine that bad boy up, put a little Southern hospitality shine on it, and they're going to flip that bad boy. The L.A. Dodgers with a little Southern twist that's on the way sooner rather than later. He's Adam Kaufman. I'm Q Myers. It's game night here on ESPN Radio on the all-new ESPN app. Fernando Mendoza, should he or should he not start in week 1? That's next on game night on ESPN Radio on the all-new ESPN app.
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1: 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The Las Vegas Raiders.
2: This is Ryan McFadden covering the Raiders. The biggest question coming out of Henderson, Nevada is when will number one overall pick Fernando Mendoza make his regular season debut? The Heisman Trophy winner might have to wait a while before the team decides to hand him the keys to the offense. Coach Clint Kubiak named Kirk Cousins the starting quarterback to begin training camp, and the fourth Iron Pro Bowl selection has done a good job at maintaining that role. Kubiak, however, called Mendoza an ascending player and NFL ready. At the same time, the Raiders are in no rush to throw him on the field. They want to make sure they take their time in his development, something they have made clear from the very beginning.
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3: I'm here in Las Vegas, cover the Raiders like a glove. I promise you there's a lot of different storylines that you could talk about with this team, but Adam, it's obvious. The one big storyline, the one conversation, the one question everyone wants to know is when Fernando Mendoza will take the field in the regular season and make his debut. It's game night here on ESPN Radio, the all-new ESPN app, SiriusXM Channel 80, and TuneIn, presented by Progressive Insurance. And I know there's so much different conversation. We saw what Fernando did last year at Indiana, going undefeated, winning the Heisman Trophy. So everyone is excited about what he could bring to the table, but so many different thoughts on him, his progress, and when he's going to hit the field. Here's the head coach, Clint Kubiak, talking about Fernando's performance against the Texans when he actually got the start.
4: I was very impressed with how prepared he is. He has made himself, that whole quarterback room. I was pleased with watching the tape. You know, I really like what he did on third down. You know, we're only 1 of 5 on third down in the first half. However, we did drop the ball twice, and, you know, we threw one short of the sticks on a third and long. He had really good ball placement on the first third down of the game with a guy in his face. So in the critical downs, I thought he was playing his best. There are things that we must get corrected that will be addressed ASAP.
3: There you go.
5: Like you said, it's not if, it's when. And right. I don't know what makes the most sense. I mean, in my mind, and I've talked plenty about this over the last couple of days, I have just been practically begging for this dude to get the opportunity in week one. You have made compelling arguments for why that doesn't make sense based upon his readiness, as well as simply the team around him, especially the offensive line. Not to say that Kirk Cousins is just a dude, but at this stage, you're more comfortable with him taking the lumps, the pounding, than you are your number one overall pick. So I get it, and I understand that Tom Brady, much as he was developed behind the scenes in a very different era there in New England under Bill Belichick at the beginning, he believes in developing quarterbacks. And you know what? Patrick Mahomes, not to say that Fernando Mendoza is going to be Mahomes, but right. Mahomes sat for a year behind Alex Smith. I don't think Mendoza's sitting for a year, right. But I do wonder at what point this does turn, because I am someone, and you're much closer to it than I am, so I want your opinion. I am someone that believes the Raiders are going to be interesting this year. Not a playoff team,
3: right.
5: But a team that at least flirts with being a playoff team. And when you win 3 games last year, if you can win 7 or 8, make that substantial jump, stay healthy, hopefully, Brock Bowers, Jalen Naylor as an opportunity to be a wide receiver one within this offense. Not that he would lead the team in targets. That's still Bowers, or it's even Ashton Jeanty. Maybe right. He's third. But in the wide receiver room, it's Naylor after he was buried behind Jordan Addison and Justin Jefferson. There's a real opportunity for him and this Raiders team to be compelling, but it needs Mendoza to achieve that to me. I don't think Kirk Cousins gets them there.
3: Yeah, I think it's going to be a competitive team. I think that they're going to be, with all the additions that they brought in, Cousins, Linderbaum, Quay Walker, N'Kobe Dean, Jalen Naylor, Quiddy Pay, just to name a few. Fernando Mendoza, mm-hmm. obviously. I think it's going to be a lot more competitive than what you saw from that 3-14 team from a year ago. But with that being said, I just think that there's so much that this team is trying to do, including learn how to win. I mean, look, they won 3 games last year. They only won 4 the year before. And they've only won 1 game in the AFC West in the last 2 seasons. So not only is your job to develop Fernando Mendoza so he could be the quarterback of the future, your job as a brand new head coach and Clint Kubiak is also to learn how to win games for the organization for the other 52 dudes in the locker room that aren't named Fernando Mendoza, right? I mean, everyone wants to win. So I think that's why this is such a different situation than some other situations we've seen in the past where a head coach has been in place for a little while. You know, a team is starting to be put together, and then they need to upgrade at the quarterback position, so they go out and get their guy, and then they insert him in immediately. This is different to me because I feel like this whole team, I referenced Chip and Joanna Gaines earlier, this whole team is getting that fixer-upper type overhaul.
5: How long is Max Crosby going to be around?
3: That's a great question. That's a great question. Like, I would like to say, as Raider Nation asks me all the time, you know, hey, is Max not going anywhere? And I don't think he is. I don't think he wants to go anywhere right now. But that doesn't mean that other teams are going to stop from calling just because, you know, he's happy with the team after he sees the upgrades. Look, once
5: it's not like the Raiders are unwilling to move him.
3: Right, exactly. That's the thing. You already showed your hand that you're willing to trade him. So if a team like the Cowboys or a team like the Bears or a team like insert whoever feels like that they're an edge rusher away from sealing the deal, if they come calling and they think, hey, you know what, the juice is worth the squeeze, we'll give them what they want because we think we're going to hoist a Lombardi, I would think that, you know, the Raiders are definitely going to listen because they've already shown that they'll do it once.
5: Yeah, I wonder what he looks like after the injury. I don't think...
3: He looks really good right now. I can tell you that.
5: He does.
3: Looks really good right
5: now. He does. I guess I'm a little conflicted as to whether he makes it through the season. I think a lot of it is going to depend upon what this team looks like, what the record is, where they are in the standings in terms of the wild card and all of that come the trade deadline. I don't think there's going to be an eagerness to move him. I think they would like to keep him right now, given obviously everything fell through the way it did with Baltimore in the offseason. But if things aren't going as well as I think they should, as you think they should, and they're a four-win team at the deadline, they may try and get off the asset, and you know, rather than obviously wait until the offseason. But there's no question. Fernando Mendoza is the story. He will be the story the entire year, and he's going to be the guy that we're talking about right after every single Kirk Cousins performance, good or bad.
3: Exactly, and he's the guy that's going to be talked about. He's been talked about after two preseason games so far, right? And the Raiders have had their two preseason games on Thursday, so conveniently, the next Friday is all Fernando, Fernando, Fernando. It's all Fernando mania. You know, is he the starter? Should he be the starter? Why he should be and why he shouldn't be. The one thing I can tell you is he's got a lot of attention to detail. He's a guy that is very meticulous in what he does. He takes a bunch of notes. He goes back and studies. He does extra work with his centers. And, you know, in the game against the Cardinals, he took 10 snaps from under center. All of last year at Indiana, he only took 5. So this is a new learned process for him. So, I mean, like, everything he's doing is all part of the process, and that's a big part of the Clint Kubiak-led offense. And I'm just excited to see what it's going to look like and how it's all going to come to fruition. But at least they know that they do have their quarterback of the future, where a lot of teams are still out there, like the Cleveland Browns, wondering what they have in their stable and what they're going to need moving on later on. He's Adam Kaufman. I'm Q Myers. It's game night here on ESPN Radio on the all-new ESPN app. More preseason action here on ESPN Radio.
6: Hey, this is Rich Eisen. 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
3: One game currently going on in the WNBA. I'm Q Myers. The Fire and the Tempo. We're in the fourth quarter, 3 minutes left to go. The Fire leads 76-75. A couple games that went final earlier in the evening. The Lynx, they topped the Mystics 94-84. Olivia Miles has had a fantastic rookie year. That continues. 24 points, 7 assists, and 3 steals on the night. The Sky, they defeated the Valkyries 73-70. Natasha Cloud had 17 points for the Sky, while Veronica Burton had 11 points for Golden State. In the NBA, Klay Thompson plans to sign a 2-year, nearly $13 million deal with the Heat after clearing waivers following his contract buyout from the Mavs. The deal includes a player option in the second season, according to sources. With Thompson off the board to Miami, six-time NBA All-Star DeMar DeRozan has agreed to sign with the Nuggets on a 1-year, $3.9 million deal. He landed on the Nuggets after speaking to the Heat, the Washington Wizards, and the Pelicans during free agency, choosing a significant role in Denver and a chance to compete in the West. In the NFL, Seahawks wide receiver Jake Bobo went down Friday with what appears to be a serious knee injury. That's according to his head coach, Mike McDonald. Bobo was hurt during Seattle's joint practice against the Titans while being taken to the ground near the sideline. His right knee was examined before he was carted off the field. And Nick Chubb, former four-time Pro Bowl running back, announced his retirement from the league at age 30 after 8 seasons. He made that announcement by social media. For more scores and analysis, check out ESPN.com and the all-new ESPN app. Coming up, more game night with Adam Kaufman and me, Q Myers, here on ESPN Radio.
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1: Would anybody be shocked if I said that that homeboy who wanted to spend the night at the house because the carpet was comfortable went by the name of Durando, a.k.a. Otteron?
2: That's what we call a callback.
3: Hey, I didn't include his name that time.
1: I know.
3: That's all on you.
1: That's on me. But look, if the shoe fits, you got to wear it, right? I mean, look, I can't tell the story and not tell the whole story. So if it's going to be out there, you know what they say, right? I mean, if you're feeling froggy, then leap, right? You know, you want to bust a move, go ahead, homeboy. So that's how we goes down. But, yeah, Durando was he was a character, wasn't he?
2: What was Durando backwards again?
1: Otteron.
2: Otteron.
1: That was his rapper name.
2: I love that a dude named Durando, that's not a good enough rap name, like it's John.
1: Right.
2: No, it's got to be different. It's got to be something people have never heard before. Because everybody's got a Durando in their lives.
1: Right, exactly. More people have a cousin June bug than they know a Durando. Right. I do have a cousin June bug in the family, too, by the way. But how many people really know a Durando? Like, how many people out there have a homeboy named Durando? I literally know one in my life, and he changed his name to Otteron to be a rapper.
2: I'm Googling Durando just to see if anything even pops up. And
1: no.
2: There's a singer in the 1970s. A soul singer.
3: I did this the other night. A lot of last names.
1: Durando's a last name?
3: Yeah, a lot. Oh yes. There's a lot of people with the last name Durando.
1: That is too funny. Well, I'm talking about the Durando with the first name.
2: Yeah, this.
1: That's
2: and
1: wild.
2: This dude. I don't even know if this one might even be a nickname. I don't know. Durando, the first name though. This guy went by Dynamite D.
1: What kind of website are you on?
2: Wikipedia. Come on.
1: Okay. Hey, look, it's a family show.
2: That's right.
1: You're up here Googling Durando talking about Dynamite D. I'm staying away from that, man. It's game night here on ESPN Radio.
2: You should see pictures of this.
1: No.
2: I'm going to text you pictures of this dude.
1: No.
2: Oh, he's passed.
1: Again,
2: he was 67.
1: It's okay.
2: No, this guy looks like when Eddie Murphy was Dolomite. That's what this guy looks like.
1: So he looks like a
2: you
1: pimp.
2: You need the visual.
1: Nice.
2: That guy looks like a soul-singing pimp.
1: There you go. Yeah. Well, Durando was a rapper. He was no pimp, but he was a rapper named Otteron. So there you go. Look, when they say if you can't change the people that are around you, you need to change the people around you. Yeah, I change the people around me. I'm just saying. It's game night here on ESPN Radio, the all-new ESPN app, SiriusXM Channel 80, and tune in. 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There were some games being played in the NFL, some preseason action. How about the Jets and the Steelers? How about Geno Smith going 7-for-7? 65 yards and a touchdown in one drive after he was scratched last week. All of a sudden, he comes out blazing, 7-for-7 and a touchdown, and the Jets blank the Steelers 17-0.
2: Jets are probably thinking, we only won 3 games last year. Can we count this? this one okay? Can we have this one?
1: Right. Well,
2: Geno Smith going perfect out there is not something people should be getting used to, and certainly you know that from
1: yes.
2: his time with the Raiders very recently. But, yeah, nice start, obviously. It doesn't mean anything, as
1: no.
2: we know. But I think the bigger thing with this team that is going to get spanked regularly in the AFC East, much like the Dolphins. I mean, it's two teams that are going to beat the heck out of the other two. There's not a whole lot here. Geno Smith will see if he can turn back the clock a little bit. Garrett Wilson, if he can get him the ball, I do believe in Wilson's talent. I think
1: yeah,
2: Omar Cooper
1: for sure.
2: Jr., the rookie, is an interesting guy. I think he could be on the ascent potentially. I think there's a lot of people that are viewing him as kind of a late round fantasy sleeper, all that. But, you know, one of the real concerns going into the year, at least for the first, you know, the start of the year, the first few weeks, is this Breece Hall injury. And
1: yeah.
2: they dodged a bullet in the sense that anytime a guy goes down with a non-contact injury in practice, you immediately fear the worst. And clearly it's not that. It's, you know, viewed as something minor that maybe he's even out there for week one or maybe he misses a couple of weeks. But the drop off from Breece Hall to Braylon Allen to me is pretty significant. from what we've seen, at least from Allen in these first couple of years. Not just, you know, running backs, not to be, not everyone, like this isn't true of Bijan Robinson or Jahmyr Gibbs or, you know, some of the elite backs that are in the game, but it's a largely replaceable position. Guys can generally kind of come in off the street and in the right matchup, rush for 125 yards. Braylon Allen, so far, in a very limited sample size, has not for a moment made you believe he can be that guy. So I don't know what the Jets are going to get in terms of a run game if Hall either misses time or is, you know, dealing with something that lingers for a little while.
1: Yeah, no, it's going to be interesting to see how they can put all this together, and is Geno Smith good enough to be the bridge in New York to whatever's going to be next, right? We're all hearing that the draft next year is going to be rich in quarterback play, so you got to go get your guy there. He was supposed to be the bridge here in Vegas. Clearly that didn't happen, but for tonight, he was really good. 7 for 7, 65 yards, touchdown on the first drive. The Jets had one opening drive touchdown all last season. Tied for the fewest in the NFL. And here's Aaron Glenn on Geno Smith and that offense.
4: Very, very efficient. I mean, I think he had two third down completions within that. He threw to five different receivers within that drive. He looked very comfortable. That's exactly what we were looking for. But again, we still have some things we got to work on because our run game wasn't where it needs to be. You know, so we're going to take a good hard look at that and make sure we clean that up.
1: So that's one thing, right? That's one area right there where that's the first opening drive touchdown, you know, and they only had one last year. What really stands out to me, they went up against the Steelers. Will Howard was 10 for 15, 74 yards, but he had two interceptions that he threw. That's something that the Jets defense didn't do last year, right? Two interceptions, first interception in any game, including postseason and preseason, since August 22nd of 2025. That was preseason week number three. That's a long time. Aaron Glenn was what? A DB, right? You would think by just nature of the position that he would, you know, be able to coach his guys up to be able to get the ball at least once, take it away once, and they didn't do that. So that actually surprised me right there. But again, you can't get over the moon about a preseason game, but in this case, the Jets do get the win. They blank the Steelers 17-0. How about the Panthers and the Jaguars? Bryce Young, I do like this 1-2 punch of Bryce Young to Teteroa McMillan. I think that's going to be something that's going to be very beneficial for some years to come. If you remember, when Bryce Young arrived in Carolina, remember they moved on from DJ Moore. Remember they had traded him to Chicago because they wanted the right to get up to the number one spot, so they gave up draft capital in DJ Moore. So it really left their wide receiving core lacking, and now that they have Teteroa McMillan, who's a young dude, they've got John Metchie. They brought him in first season with the Panthers. He played with Bryce at Alabama. All of a sudden, you can see how they're trying to put this together there.
2: It's a soft division. Do I like the Panthers? Do I believe in the Panthers? Not particularly, but you can't ignore that last year they were competitive. And again, for people that like to bet, they were covering the spread a lot as underdogs. They were a team that was interesting at the very least. And there's some talent there. You know, Bryce Young as a rookie, everybody was laughing at him and were comparing him to CJ Stroud and talking about the draft stock and all of that. And things that following year started to, not reverse, but obviously get a little bit closer. And now Bryce Young is looking like he's ascending. He's not, you know, just this, well, he's absolutely a bust and you can't believe in him. You know, find your next Andy Dalton kind of guy to bridge the gap. No, it looks like Bryce Young can play a little bit and should be the dude. You know, we shouldn't be talking about Kenny Pickett playing this year or Kyle Trask playing this year unless the injuries continue to pop up, and that has been a problem, as we know, for Bryce Young. But you mentioned Tet McMillan. This dude was the offensive rookie of the year last year. There's a lot of talent right there, as we know, that he can continue to build upon. And what I do really like, and where he could become a volume guy, a safety blanket kind of guy for Bryce Young this season, is that he's going to play more in the slot. And if they got him living there as opposed to, you know, on the wings, if you will, on the sidelines, going deep and just trying to find chunk plays. If you're okay with him just moving the chains a little bit, he can rack up a lot of yardage very quickly. And beyond that, Jonathan Brooks, the running back, with his first career touchdown in this game. I know it doesn't count. It's preseason. Right. But he scored a touchdown. He reached the end zone, which is just meaningful for those of us that still believe in the former Texas star. He has torn his ACL multiple times in the last few years and really has basically not played in his first two NFL seasons. I mean, you can count the yards on your fingers and toes. He has barely been out there. This is his first preseason that he's even been able to play in. So the fact that he is out there and contributing and scoring, I think there's a lot of reason to be excited about Brooks, and I think it is only a matter of time before he takes this job away from Chuba Hubbard. You know, Dave Canales has proven over the last couple of years that it almost doesn't matter what Hubbard does out there. He is ready, willing, and able to replace him. He did it last year, basically, with Rico Dowdle, and I think it's going to happen again with Brooks sooner than later.
1: Brooks is one of those guys that you root for just because, again, he's had a rough go since being in the league, and you just want him to be healthy and have a real opportunity at living out his dream and being that running back in the National Football League. So you don't have to be a fan of the team to be a fan of the player. Just to, hey, man, I hope this guy goes out there and puts his best foot forward. So I do think him getting into the end zone tonight, even in a preseason game, mattered in a major way. Now, look, the Jaguars didn't play any of their projected starters, including Trevor Lawrence and Travis Hunter, but the Panthers, they did. Bryce Young, 5 for 6, 49 yards and 2 drives. The Panthers win 34-17. He's Adam Kaufman. I'm Q Myers. It's game night here on ESPN Radio. Are you eligible? Are you not eligible? You are today because the court says so. Now you're not because this court says so. What does Friday's NCAA ruling by the courts mean? 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
1: Break it down because he's the smart one between the two of us, but
2: thank you. Yes.
1: It's okay. But they've got this ongoing legal war to determine who should be allowed to play college sports in the upcoming season. Now, the 10th Circuit Court of Appeals granted the NCAA a stay on Friday morning in an order that reverses the federal judge's decision that previously opened the door for all athletes who started college in the 2022-23 academic year and played for four consecutive seasons to return for a fifth season. NCAA chief legal officer sent a letter to schools Friday afternoon saying that that's the association's eligibility rules were back in effect. So to me, it feels like what's that game? I hate this. It's not bingo. But
2: you're gonna need to give me more than that.
1: I know. What's that game that has like different colors on it and you have to like select four and you know what I'm saying? Sometimes it's reverse. Sometimes it's
2: Uno.
1: Yes. It feels like Uno. A complicated game of Uno, right? Now it's on, now it's not. Now you do this, now you don't. You know what I mean? It's like it feels really complicated to the point of I don't know what ruling matters. And oh, by the way, college football starts, it's right around the corner. Like to me it's really confusing. What the hell's going on?
2: Yeah, it's August 22nd.
1: Exactly.
2: for people out there on the East Coast anyway.
1: Right.
2: It's coming. College football is coming. Now, the state doesn't wipe out, obviously, the dozens of athletes who have petitioned successfully for restraining orders to play a fifth season in the state courts across the country, as we've talked about. But I just think what gets so messy here in terms of all of the eligibility and, again, the, all right, well, when did you determine that you wanted to go back,
1: right,
2: versus
1: right.
2: When did you leave, and all of the, there are all these sort of, for lack of a better word, loopholes involved in this process that, again, is the reason that these guys are borderline unionizing to go to court in the first place, when it just shouldn't be something. Not to say I'm not anti-player. I'm very pro-player. I'm pro-athlete and in favor of the transfer portal and not needing to sit out a year. I'm in favor of NIL and getting your due and you know, rather than the organizations that you play for, the colleges and universities just making money off your back, get yours. That's great.
1: Yeah.
2: But the rule has always been, not the rules don't change, I get it, but the rule has always been you declare, you sign with an agent, you leave, you're done.
1: You're done.
2: Which is why it's such an immensely difficult decision for these guys to make. You do that, it's final. You
1: right.
2: go. Now we're in this weird era queue where guys can go and sign a pro agreement and join a team, play preseason games in the NFL,
1: right.
2: and be like, I think I'm going to go back to college. There's more money in that. I don't think I'm going to make this team anyway, so I'm going to go back there and get my payday. What?
1: Yes.
2: No, like it doesn't work that way. Now, one thing that we talked to Michael McCann about that I'll push back on a little bit, Michael was talking about how, you know, for basketball, obviously, if it's not the NBA, you can go to the G League, you can go play overseas. And he's like, there's nothing for football. Yes and no, right? Like, as we know, there's there is the CFL. There's the indoor football league that's new. There's arena league. There are these, you know, smaller leagues. I'm not saying guys can make loads and loads of money off of those. It's not the same thing. So in that sense, he's absolutely correct. There are secondary options, and they are, you know, maybe third and fourth and fifth.
16: Right.
2: But it's there are options if you can't play in the NFL, and it's a very difficult league to stay in. It's brutal, as we know, and guys turn over like crazy, and there's a reason, physicality, talent, what have you, understanding how many guys just can't even comprehend the playbook because there's so much more complex, that the average career in the NFL is only a few years, three seasons, and you're out more often than not. And some guys don't make it through their first camp. So again, I understand wanting to go back to school, but that's just not the way it's supposed to work.
1: No, it's really not. And I'm right there with you, man. And I really feel for these high schoolers that are committing to colleges and, you know, and they're going there with the intent that they're going to be playing and they're going to have a spot. And some of these guys don't because other guys are trying to return. I'm with you 100%. I think once you decide that you're leaving and you declare and you sign with the agent, you're gone. You move on, and if it doesn't work, you figure it out. You figure it out. Like, I can't go to my job and then decide, hey, you know what, Adam? It's been fun, but I'm going to go take my talent somewhere else because I think that I can make some more money over here. And then it's not really what I thought. It's like, you know what? I'm going to go back to that job that I used to work with Adam. Me and Adam used to kick it, so I'm going to go back to that job. Like, it doesn't work like that. Now, sometimes jobs will take you
2: back.
1: People
2: do it.
1: Yeah, I mean, sometimes jobs take you back, but that's not something that you could just be like, I'm going to go to court and petition that I get more time at that job. You know what I mean? Like, it's life. Life happens, right? So you move on. You try to, you know, it get better for yourself. But all this leaving college and then coming back and then doing this, that, like you said, playing in a preseason game, playing in the NBA or playing overseas professionally, and then all of a sudden you're entering, you're going back to college. I get it. Those are loopholes that are there, but it's too much. You said it earlier, and I think you said it best. Back in the day, the question was, is he going to class? It's not even about class anymore. It's more courts than it is class, and that's when you know it's gone too far.
2: Well, and it was always a running joke. I mean, this is decades old of, you know, well, what fake major does he need to have? Does he even go to class? Do teachers even, you know, look to make sure, you know, is he major?

0: not the classroom, and it's not even necessarily the field either. It's, you know, love of the game, forget it. You know, that be damned. Right. Now it's just about making money.
1: Right.
0: And that's, it's become too businessy, and it's unavoidable, and you can't change it.
2: No, you can't. Again, I have no problem with you. I don't mind NIL. I don't mind players getting paid. I don't mind the transfer portal having eligibility. But once you decide you're leaving, it should really be simple. Once you decide you're leaving, you're leaving. And that's how the new crop of players comes in, the new athletes, the new student athletes, whatever you want to call them. That's what happens. That's how the natural rotation continues to go. Once you go, you go. Clearly, that's not the case. There's a court that has a ruling on that coming up sooner rather than later. It's ESPN Radio on the ESPN app.
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2: Bowl in Denver and a chance to compete in the West. In the NFL, Nick Chubb, former four-time Pro Bowl running back, announced his retirement from the NFL at age 30 after 8 seasons. He made that announcement by way of social media. In the WNBA, the Lynx topped the Mystics 94-84. Olivia Miles had 24 points and 7 assists, 3 steals on the night. The Sky, they defeated the Valkyries 73-70. Natasha Cloud had 17 for the Sky, while Veronica Burton had 11 points for Golden State. In the Tempo, they defeated the Fire 82-79. 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
5: Deshaun to throw. Sets up the screen. Sampson has it at the 22-yard line behind a block. He's at the 30. Sampson 35, 40. It's a foot race, 50. Bears territory down the left sideline and finally tackled out of bounds.
6: I mean, it was so cool to watch him play. I get all of the frustration, but for him to come back and work like he did, he was having fun today, and that is so cool.
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2: 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Adam, I've told the story 1,000 times. I'll tell it 1,000 more. Every Saturday when I go to the barbershop, I have a job the minute I walk in the door. They've got many TVs on, but the main one there in the lobby, the remote control is waiting for me. Q, find what we're watching this morning. So I guarantee when I walk in the morning, the game that I'm going to turn on, I'll put it on NFL Network, it'll be the Buffalo Bills at the Cleveland Browns. And I didn't think that I was going to say that. And this actually happened to me last Saturday. The Cleveland Browns were about to come on and for their first preseason game. And I was like, well, let me see what else is coming on. It's the Browns. And literally there was a Browns fan and they was like, Q, what are you doing? It's the Browns. It's Shador. It's Deshaun. And I was like, you know what? You're right. I forgot that there's a quarterback competition. I don't know if they have a quarterback on the roster. They got a bunch of them. They got a bunch of arms, but I don't know if they really have their guy for the future there. So we sat there and watched. I'll do the same thing again tomorrow. This has actually become one of the more intriguing storylines for the offseason, the preseason, is who in the hell is going to be the starting quarterback for the Cleveland Browns?
8: Well, you just alluded to it. That's the adage, right? If you have two quarterbacks, you don't have one.
2: Yep.
8: So they've got a decision to make, obviously, between Deshaun Watson and Shador Sanders. So it's at least maybe there's a little more clarity than there was this time last year. I mean, I remember camp last year, and you're looking at the rookies, Shador Sanders, Dylan Gabriel. There was no Deshaun Watson because he was unavailable. You had Kenny Pickett for a hot minute, and obviously Joe Flacco, and everyone understood, hey, it's going to be Flacco, and as we know, he ends up, you know, landing in Cincinnati, and they rightfully decide to see, okay, we're not going to do anything this year. We know we got a future Hall of Famer, a standout defender on the other side, Myles Garrett, but our offense is absolutely putrid. We're not going to win enough games to do anything. We need to evaluate this turnstile of quarterbacks that we have had going back, you know, well beyond even Baker Mayfield, but it's only escalated since then, and try and evaluate if we actually have something internally. And so Gabriel gets some reps, doesn't look good. Shador gets some reps, doesn't look great either, but looked enough to say, okay, we need to see it again and determine whether or not this is our guy, or the guy we're paying a boatload to, Deshaun Watson, who hasn't played in 2 years, is our guy, or if we have to go back in the draft looking for a quarterback in 2027, which is really, even though it's probably expected, also feels like the break glass in case of emergency type outcome. To me, I will be shocked, Q, shocked, if it's not Deshaun Watson to open up the year, simply because, one, the contract. You don't want that contract on the sidelines holding a clipboard and all of that. And right. If he's healthy enough to go, you got to see if you have something there. But to that point, I think your floor and your ceiling both are at their peak with Watson versus Sanders based on what we have seen Watson do, even in Cleveland, and based on what we've seen, this small sample size from Sanders.
9: We saw Deshaun Watson get the start last week. He looked pretty good. I didn't know what to expect from him, but he did look pretty good. A couple throws here and there that he's like, okay, you can see he's a little rusty. One time he had an opportunity to take off running, and he's like, preseason, I don't think I'm going to go do that. So he didn't do it, but he looked pretty good. Shador looked, okay. He's going to get the start tomorrow against the Buffalo Bills, or Saturday morning, depending on where you are, against the Buffalo Bills. So is there anything new as of this stage of the game when it comes to the quarterback competition? Here's Dan Graziano on Get Up.
10: It's still just kind of really sad. Like, it's
9: sad.
10: Deshaun Watson's probably the favorite, but my sense of it is that I don't think Deshaun Watson has played well enough or practiced well enough that Shedeur Sanders couldn't come back and make this interesting with a stellar performance this weekend. It's just, I feel like stellar is further and further away from the range of possibilities here. If the Browns, whoever they settle on, quarterback is not going to be the strength of this team. They're going to have to win around the quarterback with some of the pieces they've drafted, which a lot of them look really good, and a rebuild offensive line. But I would guess it's Watson unless Sanders just goes crazy this weekend.
9: That's a big, I don't know.
8: It's sad. It's right. Just sad. I mean, that's the thing I keep saying to people. You know, we briefly, I guess there wasn't a lot of time for it, but we kind of had a debate around Minnesota. You know, was it going to be Kyler Murray? Of course it was. Or was it going to be J.J. McCarthy? No chance.
9: Right.
8: The real actual QB battles existed in Cleveland and Atlanta. Atlanta's interesting.
9: Yeah.
8: Whether or not you want to be interested in Tua versus Penix is up to you. But it is interesting because Atlanta, despite sitting fourth on the odds board to win that division, Atlanta absolutely has a chance to win that division. No doubt about it. If Tua is serviceable, you have Bijan Robinson, you have Drake London, you have Kyle Pitts, who was really good last year. You have pieces there under Kevin Stefanski, who's won a couple of Coach of the Year awards, to be able to potentially win that division. So that is a compelling QB competition. Cleveland, it just isn't. Unless you're a Browns fan, sort of like we said before, you know, how nobody's rooting for LSU unless you're an LSU fan. Right. Unless you're a Browns fan, nobody cares who wins this QB battle. It's not like Deshaun Watson has the people behind him. Nobody is rooting for Deshaun Watson in the wake of the controversy off the field that has surrounded him in the recent years. People want him to fail. It's just the way it is. Fair or unfair, that's what the general public is rooting for. And Sanders, and I really enjoyed watching him at Colorado. I was all about the Buffs a couple of years ago. That was fun, man.
9: Yep.
8: But he's not this guy that you gravitate to. I don't want to say he's unlikable. That's too strong.
9: Right.
8: But he's not someone that you look at and you're like, I really hope that he goes on and has this really successful career, because he's just, you know, there's a lot of bravado there that I think turns a lot of people off, and is, as we know, widely reported and discussed, part of the reason that he fell in the draft as far as he did.
9: Well, it just hasn't been earned yet either, right? Not in the NFL,
8: sure.
9: Right? If you say the bravado was earned in college, okay, that's one thing. I got it. I mean, I tuned in every week to watch what Colorado was doing. So, okay, you earned that. But it hasn't been earned in the NFL, especially as a fifth-round pick. And, oh, by the way, you weren't even the first quarterback selected by your team, right? And this is one of my big things. And, of course, Emmett Golden is here on Game Night all the time, and I call the mayor of Cleveland. I keep saying my big issue, because I really wanted Shador to succeed. Hell, there was a time I wanted Shador to be the Raiders quarterback. I was like, man, they need someone that's got some juice, some energy. This is obviously before they got Fernando. But if you become a fifth-round pick, and you're the second quarterback taken by your team, and you've been humbled like that, when you get to camp, I don't think there should be any cameras on you. I don't think, you know what I mean? Like, I don't think you need to have a camera crew rolling behind you. What you need to do is be like, bro, I respect this. This is fun. This has been great. I got work to do. Go back to Colorado. Go back to Boulder. Film daddy. Film what they got going on. But right now, this is about business. I got to get down to work, and I got to put my head down, and I don't need the camera time. We have plenty of time for camera time once I make it, if I make it. That's how I thought the approach should be, and that's not how the approach was. And so, to me, everything you're talking about when it comes to the bravado and what may turn people off with Shador, that has something to do with it, because they don't think that, and I agree with them, I don't think that has quite been earned in the National Football League.
8: Do you think the focus is there at this point in time for him? Was last year an awakening of sorts?
9: I don't know, because you see moments. Even in last week's preseason game, you'll see moments where it's like, man, that was a really good pass. That was really good. And then you'll see something, and he'll sail it over everybody. It'll be an easy pick, and it's like, oh, it slipped. All right. You know, or you'll see him run backwards 10 yards trying to escape pressure, and he's not Lamar Jackson, and that doesn't work. Hell, that didn't work at Colorado very often. It sure ain't going to work in the NFL. It's just I haven't seen enough consistency to say that he's going to be that guy. Look, again, I don't root for anyone to fail. I hope that he does really well. I hope that he figures things out, and whether it's in Cleveland or somewhere else, we know one thing about the National Football League. If you could throw the ball, if you could be a quarterback, you'll have a job. You know what I mean? Like, how many quarterbacks have you know, had multiple locations that they played at before they really found and figured it out? So, you know, he has a
8: Will
9: chance.
8: Levis will disagree with your statement.
9: Well, that's a good point. That's a good point. But that's true. That might be the only one that hasn't had an opportunity. Maybe him and Josh Rosen. But, you know, there's that. I just don't think that their quarterback of the future is on the team, and they're going to have to go into the draft next year. But this year will be allowed to kind of play it out and see what they have. Obviously, they're not going to re-sign Deshaun. Even if he wins the job, he's in the last year of his deal. You think they're going to re-sign him? No chance.
8: No.
9: Not a chance. No way. So, I don't know.
8: No, I mean, I guess I'm not so much talking against myself when I say this, but what I said before about the floor and ceiling being at their highest between the two quarterbacks for Deshaun Watson, I believe that. But as a fan, just wanting to tune into Red Zone on Sundays, and you know, because I'm not going to commit myself to watching the Cleveland Browns every single snap, but I want to see those highlights.
9: Right.
8: The team that I think, the version that is more fun to watch, that's the one with Shedeur Sanders.
9: Yeah, I can see that. I can see that. And to Graz's point, you know, he's talking about, you know, the defense is going to have to win. The running game is going to have to win. The other positions are going to have to win. The quarterback play can't be the strongest area of the team. And that's also dangerous, right? You know, if you have a quarterback, you have a chance. So, you know, they've had a defense. They have good defensive players. They re-signed some of them this offseason. They just need to get the guy behind center. And, you know, they're going to have this year to figure out who it's going to be. And we'll see going up against the Buffalo Bills if Shedeur, who's going to get the start, could be that guy or should be that guy when the season starts. But I have my doubts. And really, honestly, I don't feel confident in either one of those guys at this stage of the game. Just don't. So maybe you can go out there and maybe you can go out there and throw something. And we're not talking about Dylan Gabriel either. So there's that as well. He's Adam Kaufman. I'm Q Myers. It's Game Night here on ESPN Radio. Coming up next, if you did it real big, you know we're going to highlight it here on Game Night on ESPN Radio, the all-new ESPN app, SiriusXM Channel 80, and tune in.
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1: All right, now we're going to show some love to the ones that really did it big in multiple sports coming up in a hot minute. But, Adam, you got some updates from MLB for us that we need to get to real quick.
2: We got some games that are coming down to the wire that are all of a sudden pretty interesting here. How about top 10? Cubs now 5-5 with the Mariners after Alex Bregman tied it up with a solo home run. That was in the top of the ninth. Sixth career game tying or go-ahead homer in the ninth inning or later, in his second this year as well. And the Dodgers, who I happen to be invested in, so I would like to cash that parlay, are 4-4 with the Pirates. Bottom eight, O'Neill Cruz with a game tying two-run homer in the top of the inning. So again, bottom eight, that one is four apiece. The other one, extras, five apiece. The Cubs have the ghost runner on to begin that inning. So who knows? We may get some resolution even during this segment.
1: Might get some resolution, might get some more baseball, right? Who knows? Already the Mariners and Cubs are giving us extra baseball. Maybe the Dodgers and Pirates will do the same thing. Again, the Dodgers and Pirates knotted up at four. The Mariners and Cubs knotted up at five. He's Adam Kaufman. I'm Q Myers. It's Game Night here on ESPN Radio. Now, let's do it real big. If you did it big, we're going to do it big for you like this.
0: We're showing love to the ones that deserve it.
3: Nothing can stop me. 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
3: I'm all the way up.
1: We got to start the love tonight in the WNBA. The Lynx, the Mystics, this game was close until it wasn't, and Olivia Miles just continues to be a fantastic rookie.
4: Miles getting right down the floor for two.
5: She's just masterful at getting into the body. Whoever's guarding her is flat out tough.
3: Nothing can stop me. I'm all the way up.
2: Lynx with the 94-84 win over the Mystics on Ion and Olivia Miles. We talked about her earlier. Just incredible. The eventual rookie of the year. 24.7 assists, 3 steals. 16th game this year with at least 20 points and 5 dimes. That is the fifth most in any WNBA season. They are in year 30.
1: Wow. Yeah. I mean, she's balling. She really is. She's a fun player. You know, there was a lot of conversations when the WNBA draft happened. Should Olivia Miles go number one? Should AZ Fudd go number one? Miles goes number two to the Lynx, right? And the rich get richer because the Lynx were already a really good team, having the Nafisa Collier on there. And now you have Olivia Miles on there. And even when Fee is out, man, you still have a monster there. And she's only a rookie. The Lynx, matter of fact, 22-6 this season without Collier in the lineup. And she did not play this game as well, but they got the victory, as you mentioned, 94-84 over the Mystics. How about the Skies and the Valkyries? Sidney Jones for Chicago, stand up.
6: Taylor with Burton on her. An excellent defender in Burton. Taylor gonna size her up. 5 to go in the game. Taylor stepping it back for the win. Sidney Taylor does it again.
3: Nothing can stop me. I'm all the way up.
2: She stood all the way up. Sky 73-70 upset of the Valkyries on Ion. Sidney Taylor, the game-winning three-pointer with 0.6 left on the clock. Second game-winning three-point field goal in the final second of a game this year. The other one against the Aces earlier this month.
1: Man, that is she is a cold-blooded killer when it comes to that three-point shot to win games. Man, she is really good at that. As soon as you said she did that against the Aces, I thought, oh, yeah. Oh, I remember that one. I remember being a little angry at that one. I was sitting at the car wash when she did that. I was so mad I had to text Sister Sledge and Mia, and I said, see, that's what I'm talking about right there. That's what I'm talking about. The Aces don't want to finish, but, yeah, Sidney Taylor, really good player, and the Sky find a way to get the Valkyries. They beat them on that shot. I still wonder when it's all said and done, Adam, if the Valkyries are going to look back and say, we had an opportunity to get a closer in Kelsey Plum, trade with the Sparks, and we didn't do it.
2: Sure.
1: Let her go to Phoenix. I wonder if that's going to come back to bite them for not making that move.
2: We're going to find out come the postseason, obviously. But, yeah, it does feel like there's just a little something missing with that team. But it is fair to remind people they're ahead of schedule. I mean, last year they were this fun, plucky team, and this year, looking like a real true contender.
1: No doubt about that. We're showing the love to the ones that deserve it here on Game Night on ESPN Radio and the all-new ESPN app. Turn our attention to Major League Baseball, the Phillies and the Cardinals. This one took extras.
7: The 2-2 swung on, hit deep, center field towards the angled wall, going after it, Pereira, he will make the, no, he missed it, it's bounding on the track, Harper has scored, Sosa's around third, he's being waved home, the throw, it's not in time, it's over, Alec Boehm wins it, the Phillies walk it off, they scored two in the bottom of the 10th, it's 7-6, everyone sprinting out of the dugout to celebrate at home plate. Job again.
8: Now walk it out. Now walk it out. Now walk it out. Now walk it out. Now walk it out. Now walk it out.
2: Oh, what's better? What's better than a celebration at home plate? Sports Radio 94 WIP. Phillies, that is seven straight wins. Wasn't easy. Had to come back to take that one. Longest active streak in MLB, the longest this season as well for Philadelphia. 14-5 this month. Best record in all of baseball.
1: It's one thing to get a walk-off home run, but what about a walk-off triple? Right? I mean, to do that and you know, just the way that ended, that is so exciting. And now the Phillies, seventh straight win, longest active streak in MLB, and their longest this season. The White Sox and the Mets, did someone say walk-offs?
9: The 0-1. Rogers with a high fly ball out in the left center. Robert back. It is...
2: Like choreographed. Now let's jump up and down.
1: To the left.
2: ESPN 1000.
1: To the right. To the right.
2: Or they're just, it could be the Cupid Shuffle. Maybe they're there doing the Hokey Pokey. I don't know. But Jake Rogers, the walk-off two-run homer. And that was, you got a potpourri of highlights in this one, man. The White Sox had back-to-back-to-back home runs in the sixth inning to tie up the game. The second time this year hitting back-to-back-to-back home runs. Very impressive and a nice win out of Chicago.
1: Absolutely. There's no doubt about that. Showing that love to the ones that deserve it here on Game Night on ESPN Radio.
2: Out.
1: And all new ESPN app. Yeah, we're getting our dance on for sure. The Yankees, the Blue Jays, who would get their dance on in this one?
10: High drive, right field. Fair ball, it's gone. It is... Spencer Jones, and they already want to challenge it. But he'll jog around the bases thinking it's his seventh home run and a 2-0 Yankee lead.
11: Nothing can stop me. I'm all the way up.
2: Don't sound so surprised, Michael K. Yes Network. That was a nice right? Hit. Spencer Jones, 2-run homer Yankees, beat the Blue Jays 3-1. And Cam Schlittler, 6 innings, 6 hits, 1 earned run. He allowed 1 run or fewer. 5 of his last 6 starts, he is locked in.
1: I love how he just sounded so unconfident that was going to be a home run. It's like, well, he's going to round the bases for now.
2: We'll see.
1: Yeah, they're going to look at this right away. I have a feeling he's about to come back to the plate. Like, he didn't sound like he had any confidence in that Spencer Jones home run being a home run. But in fact, Spencer Jones won the game. He had that 2-run home run. The Blue Jays only scored 1. The Yankees 3. You do the math. I'm not a mathematician, but I could tell you Spencer Jones did his thing, and it counts.
2: Sounds right.
1: There you go. I mean, look, he didn't spell his name backwards like DeRondo.
2: That's full circle right there.
1: That's
2: look
1: what
2: him up.
1: Do.
2: Google him. Google
1: that's
2: DeRondo.
1: He's Adam Kaufman.
2: You'll see.
1: I'm Q Myers. It's Game Night on ESPN Radio. 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
25: 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Lara will score. Cherry will turn second on his way to third.
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26: 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Fair ball, it's gone. 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
28: 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Nick DeLuca here with you. Tail end of August, some strong races continuing in baseball with a walk-off flair on Friday night. WNBA, some NBA free agent movement. Klay Thompson heading to Miami in week two of the NFL preseason. Continuing, three games on the schedule on Friday night, Packers and Broncos in Denver, both starting QBs, seeing some action. Just a cameo for Jordan Love, all he needed.
27: Here's the snap, Jordan Love, looking downfield, fires middle, got his man, end zone, touchdown, Marshawn Lloyd on a slant from left to right, and the Packers cap the opening drive with six.
28: 95.7 Big FM, Love 5 of 7, 56 yards in that touchdown, capping his only drive of the night. Love getting back in the groove.
0: It was good. I think obviously the drive we had tonight, you know, ended on a great note. You know, that was a good 12-play drive we put together. Guys executing on a lot of levels right there. So, you know, I think that's a great note to end on. Obviously, we'll have a joint practice next week against Cardinals. Get a lot more good work in, but to end that on a preseason note right there, that's good.
3: Bo Nix back on the field for the first time since breaking his ankle back in January. No rust to speak of.
4: Nix takes a snap, looks right, throws a wheel route. That's R.J. Harvey. Harvey goes up and makes the catch. Touchdown, Denver. 21-yard strike. Bo Nix to R.J. Harvey.
3: 850 KOA, Nix, 6 of 9, 76 yards, and a touchdown in his return, leading the Broncos to 10 points on a pair of drives, scored 3 on the next 7 after he left the game. All Packers 33-13 in that one. Broncos head coach Sean Payton says they struggled, and he doesn't want to just attribute it to preseason.
5: Wasn't good enough. There weren't a lot of things. I said this after the game. Just pick a topic, you know, pick penalties. We lose there. Kickoff return, we lose that battle. Rushing numbers, we lose that. And we can't just say, hey, this is preseason 2. We had other, each phase saw their share of what ended up being the final score. So, you know, tomorrow we got to be able to commend coaches the same way and look closely at what we're doing and get the corrections made. You know, you can't not pay attention to these games, these scrimmages, these important steps towards the start of the regular season.
3: No doubt not the night Denver was looking for on the whole. Still good to see Bo Nix back on the field. Peyton on what he saw from QB1.
6: Bo's first game action back. Kind of what are your initial impressions of how he played and the couple of
5: things? Yeah, I thought overall it seemed like 6 hours ago, so I'm having trouble with his, you know, three series or whatnot. But I thought, you know, he was solid.
3: Coach Payton not thrilled bleeding into his review of Bo Nix's performance there. Jets and Steelers playing preseason game number 2, Aaron Rodgers Bowl. Without Aaron Rodgers, he did not play. Geno Smith on the field for the first time since returning to gangrene. Held out last week with an ankle injury. Was not bothering him in Pittsburgh.
4: Takes the snap, play action, looking left, flipping into the left flat, wide open, a throwback to the tight end, Jelani Woods. He hammers his way down to the goal line, and he's in for a Jet touchdown. A throwback screen, Geno Smith, excellent ball fake. Jelani Woods was all alone, and he rumbles into the end zone, and the Jets with a double-digit play drive for a touchdown with their starters in preseason game number 2.
3: Jets would win it 17-0. That call from Q 104.3. Smith 7 of 7, 65 yards, and the touchdown in his lone drive of action. Jets had one opening drive touchdown all of last season. Head coach Aaron Glenn on Geno's first preseason action.
7: Very, very efficient. I mean, I think he had 2 third down completions within that. He threw to 5 different receivers within that drive. He looked very comfortable. That's exactly what we were looking for, you know. So, but again, we still have some things we got to work on because our run game wasn't where it needs to be, you know. So we're going to take a good hard look at that and make sure we clean that up.
3: Smith, the present. What do the Jets have for the future? Fourth rounder Cade Klubnik battling for the backup QB job, completed 10 of 15 passes for 75 yards. Still good to get some work in. More from Glenn on what he saw from Cade Klubnik.
7: Quarterbacks coming from college to be able to, okay, I'm playing in the first half, now get a chance to come out after any type of adjustment and play in that second half. So that was by design for the most part. So listen, he's going to grow any chance he's on the field. And that's for any of our young guys. Any chance on the field to get a chance to grow.
3: Yeah, also a backup QB battle in Pittsburgh behind Rodgers. He's said he's retiring after the season, so the Steelers paying attention to how Will Howard and Drew Aller are progressing. Howard had the first half, Aller the second. No points on the board. Steelers head coach Mike McCarthy on what he saw from his QBs.
8: I would say, you know, we had the slow start there with the first group. I think the obvious statistical everybody want to talk about is the 2 interceptions. I think it was the thing I wrote down on my notes a few times during the game was just the execution details. You know, I think just to use last week as a comparable, you know, we were able to make big plays and had a lot of production that overcame, you know, a lot of our mistakes, particularly the penalties. And we have mistakes, particularly on those two plays, that we didn't overcome, that, you know, all, that led to, you know, both those decisions and so forth. So I think if I'm looking for one clean way to explain the production of, you know, going down from 8 days ago today, just the details and the execution wasn't as high.
3: Yeah, it does bear mentioning that the Jets came away with two interceptions in this game. The first in any game for New York in 364 days, August 22nd, 2025, preseason week number three. Challenging night for the Steelers under center. Will Howard, 10 of 15, 74 yards through the two picks. On what happened on both giveaways?
1: Both of them were unfortunate, you know, just can't happen. You know, running a shallow cross and, you know, kind of drift a little bit. And, you know, the safety jumped it. I, you know, just got to see in front of that. You know, there's other little things on the play. You know, maybe if we get a better pick for the rail route, maybe we can throw that early. You know, and that second one just got undercut and, you know, just got to put it out in front of them. You know, but just things to learn from. And, you know, just performance wasn't up to par. You know, obviously, just the little details. Yeah, I mean, it's a shame because, you know, those were both good drives, and I felt like we were moving the ball really well. And, you know, just one of the first things we talk about is protecting the football, and, you know, just gotta be better and learn from it.
3: In the second half, Drew Aller, 11 of 23, 110 yards, seven drives playing the entire second half, and again, no points on the board. Aller on how he steadies after up and down performances.
2: Yeah, I mean, for me, it's always relying back on my process. No matter how good of a game I played, how bad of a game I played, win, loss, it's about the process and going through the same thing every week. Because if you're changing your routine every week based on how you played, I feel like that just isn't overall going to help you get better throughout a season. So for me, it's just going to be going back, studying the film, what I could have done better, what I did a good job of, and then overall offensive notes that the coaches give us as a unit, you know, take those and try to, you know, fix those and correct those and then build off the positive things that we did do, because we did do some positive things today, but obviously not enough. But yeah, there's always going to be good and bad from the film, so just rely on my process.
3: Panthers were in Jacksonville on Friday night. Bryce Young back on the field after the offense struggled last Saturday in Buffalo. Much more effective, 5 of 6, 49 yards and two drives of work. Head coach Dave Canales on what he saw from the starters on their opening drive.
9: Yeah, I think we ended up at 13 plays. It was 15 to 20 was the goal. But a good long drive like that, that's what I'm after. And so a short first drive, come back, sustain it, have to finish the way that we did. That was the goal. And we got a lot of guys to evaluate. And these opportunities are so precious to us as we start to get closer to that second quarter, that those middle two quarters are so important for evaluating both teams while we're still playing our guys that are competing to make, you know, each other's roster.
3: Young finding a little success after the struggles back on Saturday, says it was great to start the game the way that they did.
10: Yeah, it was great. You know, of course, you always want to go out there every time you want to score. You know, I think for us, you know, coach talks about all the time, we're so process oriented. We're not too big picture. You know, if we don't do this, what does it mean? All that. You know, we just want to put good tape out there. Whenever we get to go out there, we don't take that for granted. Anytime it's a game situation, we want to maximize that. You know, still left one out there, and then we got one in the paint, which is great. Something to build off of, but you know, don't want to get too high. Don't want to get too low. It's one preseason game, so learn from it, grow, and get ready to get back to work.
3: Jaguars resting most of their starters in that one. No Trevor Lawrence or Travis Hunter. Carolina coming away with the win. Nick DeLucchi here with you. Sports Center all night. Over to baseball. If you like pitching, Milwaukee, the place for you on Friday night. NL Cy Young favorite Jacob Mizorowski matching up with 2024 winner Chris Sale. Runs at a premium. William Contreras was buying.
25: 1-1. And a ground ball off the glove of Sale and into center field for a base hit. Lara will score. Churio turns second on his way to third. Contreras with an RBI single and the Brewers strike first. It is 1-0 Milwaukee.
3: 620 WTMJ. Contreras continuing to own Sale. Five straight at bats with a hit, longest streak by any hitter against him since DJ LeMahieu from 2019 through 22. Brewers would tack on another run in the inning. All Jacob Mizrowski needed. Six shutouts, six strikeouts, gave up four hits. He's allowed three or fewer earned runs in all 24 starts this season. That's the longest streak to begin a year since Dwight Gooden back in 1985. Brewers wrapping up a 2-1 win. Milwaukee manager Pat Murphy says it's more than just throwing hard for the Miz.
11: When he's 104, 105 in the first inning, they got no shot. Now throw in some shadows, which we really didn't have today, but throw in shadows. Now, you know, he's unhittable for three. Now you got to settle down. Does he have the other stuff? I think today teaches him, I got to pitch a little bit. I got to make pitches. And he looked a little fatigued to me. He didn't have his good rhythm. But again, we're talking about, you know, an elite level talent.
3: Yeah, Brewers improving to 80-49 this season. That's the best record in the majors. Second fastest to 80 wins in franchise history. Took him 128 games a season ago. Plenty of intrigue on Friday night at Fenway. Rafael Devers returning to Boston for the first time since the trade last June. William Contreras gave the Red Sox the lead with a three-run homer in the third. Then Devers had his chance.
12: And Devers drives one to center field. That's hit well. Rafaela going back, turns around, and that baby is gone. Straightaway center field for Devers.
3: KNBR on the call. Fitting that Devers joins Alex Bregman as the second player over the last 5 years to hit a home run in his first game visiting his former team after playing at least 1,000 for the previous club. Bregman homered for Boston and Houston last year. Devers homer giving the Giants the lead. Willier Abreu answering right back.
13: Pitch. Swing and a drive into right field, but it'll hang up. Lee misread it. He leaps it off his glove. It's going to roll off the wall. Sogard's going to score a misread in right on an Abreu missile. He heads for third. Throw not in time. He'll have to score that a triple. It's an RBI hit for Abreu, and it's 6-4 Red Sox.
3: WEEI 93.7 FM on the call, 6-4 the final at Fenway. Red Sox winning their ninth straight series opener at home. Longest streak for the team since 1979. Devers saying through his interpreter that he didn't want to talk about the past. You have to understand that this is the business of baseball, but at the same time you make mistakes and you have to move on and mature. Boston chasing the Yankees for the top wild card spot in the AL. Yanks coming off a sweep over the O's in Baltimore, hosting the Blue Jays. Maybe facing a roster crunch in the outfield with Cody Bellinger likely coming off the IL over the next few days. Spencer Jones doesn't want to be sent down.
26: High drive, right field. Fair ball, it's gone. It is fair. A home run! Spencer Jones, and they already want to challenge it. But he'll jog around the bases thinking it's his seventh home run and a 2-0 Yankee lead.
3: Michael Kay on the YES Network. Back-to-back games with a homer for Jones. Second time he's done that this season. 3-1 your final. Yankees over the Blue Jays. Cam Schlittler, six innings, one earned, is allowed one or fewer runs in five of his last six starts. His 17th game going at least five innings and one or fewer runs allowed. It's the third most by a Yankee in a single season, joining Ron Guidry and Jack Cheeseborough in 1904. Yankees have won five straight, tying their second longest winning streak of the season. Coming up, Clay Thompson taking his talents to South Beach and more from a busy start to the weekend in baseball. This is SportsCenter All Night here on ESPN Radio.
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3: Can become official after he clears waivers and includes a player option for the second season. Clay on the books for $17.5 million with the Mavs, but wanted to play for a contender. Dallas finished last year 30 games under 500. Now he gets to team up with Giannis and Bam in South Beach. ESPN Radio's Amber Wilson says Thompson is exactly what Miami needs.
34: This does give them some shooting, and he will have room to do that. You are talking about an older version of Klay Thompson. Right now at 38.3% is his conversion rate on three-point attempts from last season. We're not talking about a huge difference maker, but for that team down south there in Miami, he's exactly what they needed. He's going to be a really good fit there.
3: Wilson on Freddie and Harry Thompson playing two seasons for the Mavs, averaging just under 13 points per game, five-time All-Star, four-time champion during his time with the Warriors. Heatland Clay, Denver going in a different direction, signing six-time All-Star DeMar DeRozan to a one-year $3.9 million deal as well. So some pretty significant resumes on the move on Friday. Back over to baseball in Philadelphia. Cards and Phillies needed 10. Alec Bohm ready to go home.
0: The 2-2. Swung on, hit deep, center field towards the angled wall, going after it, Pereira, he will make the, no, he missed it, it's bounding on the track, Harper has scored, Sosa's around third, he's being waved home, the throw, it's not in time, it's over, Alec Bohm wins it, the Phillies walk it off, they score two in the bottom of the 10th, it's 7-6, everyone sprinting out of the dugout to celebrate at home plate, as Alec Bohm job again.
3: Sports Radio 94 WIP. Bohm 3-for-5, drove in three, including that walk-off triple. His first walk-off hit since September of 2023. The Phillies win their seventh straight. It's the longest active streak in the majors, their longest this season. They are 14-5 in August. That is the best record in Major League Baseball. Tune in for baseball action later today as the Phillies host the Cardinals, presented by Progressive Insurance. Coverage beginning at 5:30 p.m. Eastern here on ESPN Radio and the ESPN app. See if they can run that to 8 in a row. In Chicago, the Mets up early on the White Sox. Jake Rogers completing the comeback.
1: The 0-1. Rogers with a high fly ball out in the left center. Robert back. It is gone! He's won it! That is a two-run homer! Jake Rogers! Now let's celebrate! Let's jump up and down! I love it!
3: ESPN 1000, White Sox 6, Mets 4. Chicago with their 10th walk-off win this season. That is the second most in the majors behind the Cubs with 13. Colson Montgomery, 1-for-3, did homer in this one, up to 48 home runs through his first two seasons. That's tied for second most by a player in White Sox franchise history. The Orioles just took 3-of-4 from the Rays in Tampa. Series shifting to Baltimore on Friday. Pete Alonso up and out.
2: The 2-2. Alonso drives this deep left field.
3: WBAL on the call. He is amazing. Alonso extending his hitting streak to a career-long 13 games. He has 30-plus homers in every season of his career, excluding 2020, since he entered the league in 2019. The only other player to do that, Kyle Schwarber. The Rays, meanwhile, falling to 4-7 against the Orioles this season, have been so good against the rest of the American League East. But Baltimore trying to hang around, Rays on top of the division. They fall in that one on Friday night. Padres and Twins, Ty France, au revoir.
4: Here's the 0-1. France swings, launches it in the air. Deep to left center field. Larnick is back, looking up. This one, gonna go! Second deck.

0: 9-0 big night for Jordan Lawler, two-run homer, second career game with multiple RBIs. Up next, half-hour headlines, latest from the NFL in week two of the preseason. 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
1: Hey, this is Rich Eisen. 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
1: Preseason week two in the NFL, Bo Nix and Jordan Love on the field in Denver. Geno Smith sharp in his return to the Jets. Bryce Young getting some good work in for the Panthers. Yankees stay hot. Brewers win a pitcher's duel. And Rafael Devers homering in his Boston return. The Red Sox win another series opener.
2: Despite saying the Raiders' starting quarterback job is Kirk Cousins to lose, Clint Kubiak not ready to name him QB1 for week one.
3: No way on God's green earth is Fernando Mendoza starting the season when you have Kirk Cousins there.
4: Whenever it is that Mendoza is ready because of him, you go to him.
1: Yeah, a couple teams

0: Still without starting QBs in week two of the preseason, Raiders started Kirk Cousins in their opener in week one of the preseason. Got a look at Fernando Mendoza on Thursday night, and he got a welcome to the NFL, playing all five drives in the first half, 8 of 15, 86 yards, took a sack, and threw a pick six. Would seem like Kirk Cousins is in the driver's seat to be the regular season starter. But Raiders head coach Clint Kubiak explaining why he's holding off.
1: I know I said it last night. I just don't think it ever benefits a player to know that they have a spot secured. And if there's always a little bit of uneasiness about that, that benefits the whole team, the player and the team.
0: Yeah, Mendoza throwing the pick six on the opening drive. He threw only one in his entire college career. He's the second number one overall pick in the last 10 preseasons to throw an interception as a rookie, joining Baker Mayfield back in 2018. He was the last top overall pick QB not to start in week one. More from Kubiak on what Mendoza has to work on.
1: I was very impressed with how prepared he is. He has made himself, that whole quarterback room. I was pleased with watching the tape. You know, I really like what he did on third down. You know, we're only 1 of 5 on third down in the first half. However, we did drop the ball twice, and, you know, we threw one short of the sticks on a third and long. He had really good ball placement on the first third down of the game with a guy in his face. So in the critical downs, I thought he was playing his best. There are things that we must get corrected that will be addressed ASAP.
0: Yeah, Coach Kubiak pretty critical of the Raiders receiver room post-game. Big adjustment from college to pro for Mendoza, especially in this offense. Kubiak working a lot of under-center play action. 11 snaps from under-center on Thursday night for Fernando, 5 in his entire college career. 3-time Super Bowl champion Mark Schlereth assessing Mendoza's first pro start.
2: I think Mendoza is a professional, but there is value in learning how to prepare week in, week out, what's important. And I know Kirk is such a stickler for having everything. He won't wear a wristband because he wants to be able to regurgitate and memorize everything. Like, he is a true pro. So I think there's some value in that. I think, you know, having Kirk Cousins play the first 5 or 6 games of the season, whatever it is, and then moving on to Mendoza, I think that makes sense. I will say, last night watching Mendoza play, and early he throws that pick six, and then he comes back from that and leads them on a 3-point drive and really executes well. That shows me a lot, because you can really get down on yourself, especially as a young player. When you make a mistake, they're going to happen. I was impressed with how he kind of responded to that pick six.
0: Schlereth joining the Rich Eisen show. Early bump in the road, but ESPN's Dan Graziano says things are going according to plan for the Raiders.
3: I feel the same way this morning as I did a week ago after their first preseason game, which is you can see why they picked Fernando Mendoza first overall, and you can also see why they're doing it the way they're doing it, which is to say they don't want to rush him out there. This stuff he has to work on. The way his attitude about the way the Houston defense has kicked his butt all week in joint practices is part of what you love about him. Like, yeah, this is great. I get to learn against the very best, blah, blah, blah. So that's cool. The question is, when you see Mendoza, you know it's going to be eventually. But right now he's learning. He's taking his lumps. This is what they wanted. And it seems to be going well for them.
0: Yeah, still do hear the push for Mendoza to play right away. 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
4: I'm going to say, no way on God's green earth is Fernando Mendoza starting the season when you have Kirk Cousins there to start the season. Again, you have to think of the other 53 players in the locker room, the other 52 players, I should say, in the locker room, to at least start the season off trying to be competitive with all the changes that you made in the offseason. It's a new year. Everybody starts 0-0, and you don't have to start the rookie. So why start him when you have someone like Kirk Cousins? If you didn't, if you just had a bunch of young people in the room, okay, I get it. But you have Kirk Cousins to start. Let Fernando Mendoza get the reps, grow, and then put him in at some point during the season.
0: Yeah, reminder, brand new lineup coming your way weekdays here on ESPN Radio. The Golics, 10 to noon Eastern, every Monday through Friday here on ESPN Radio and the ESPN app.
5: after those two games, then I think we'll be closer to at least having a better idea.
6: My sense right now, and this is subject to change, but Deshaun Watson would have the inside track.
7: Todd Monken needs to win some games now. I would start Deshaun Watson, and let's just see what he has.
0: Browns will play preseason game number 2 on Saturday against the Bills, and while the decision between Deshaun Watson and Shedeur Sanders kind of feels like the string trio deciding what song to play on the deck of the Titanic as the ship sinks in the movie, someone will be under center for Cleveland come week 1. ESPN's Dan Graziano says the whole competition... pretty sad.
8: It's still just kind of really sad. Like, it's
9: sad.
8: Deshaun Watson's probably the favorite, but my sense of it is that I don't think Deshaun Watson has played well enough or practiced well enough that Shedeur Sanders couldn't come back and make this interesting with a stellar performance this weekend. It's just, I feel like stellar is further and further away from the range of possibilities here. If the Browns, whoever they settle on, quarterback is not going to be the strength of this team. They're going to have to win around the quarterback with some of the pieces they've drafted, which a lot of them look really good, and a rebuild offensive line. But I would guess it's Watson unless Sanders just goes crazy this weekend.
0: Yeah, it was terrible to see what happened to DiCaprio at the end. Sorry, I didn't mean to spoil it. Deshaun starting last weekend's preseason opener. Sanders set to start here in week 2. ESPN Cleveland's Daniel Oyafusi says the Browns quarterback race being close tells you everything you need to know.
10: In a perfect scenario, the Browns get a young, popular, talented quarterback who's on a rookie deal, and they can kind of put him in there to kind of get from this Deshaun Watson contract that even the owner said was a big swing and a miss. So I think that is telling that, you know, even despite Watson's struggles over the past couple of years, that maybe, you know, Shedeur hasn't been able to edge him out yet in terms of, you know, pre-snap operation and making sure he's getting the offense in and out of the huddle properly.
0: Watson playing in his first game since tearing his Achilles in October of 2024 last week in Chicago. Shedeur really struggled in his starts last season. ESPN's Jordan Rogers saying losing a camp battle to Watson would be pretty bad news.
9: I don't think it's alarming because I think you still expect a guy like Deshaun Watson to be a higher floor at this point. But playing Deshaun Watson does nothing for the Browns' future. So, in my opinion, he shouldn't be on the field because shy of winning a Super Bowl, he's not coming back. So what does it do for your future to not figure out if Shedeur Sanders is the guy or if Dylan Gabriel? Oh, by the way, you drafted Taylen Green as well. You drafted 3 quarterbacks in the last 2 years, and you really still don't know enough about any of them, and you have 2 more first-round picks next year. The answer is not Deshaun for a bridge year because you learn nothing about the future.
0: Yeah, and that's the predicament for the Browns, trying to figure out what's best for now versus for the future. ESPN's Mike Tannenbaum on who he thinks should be the starter in Cleveland.
11: Shedeur Sanders. What are we doing here? Look, if you go back and watch him at Colorado, he can make all the throws. It hasn't been perfect. He can get better. He has the right size. He has ability. Deshaun Watson, guys, we had a sign up in our facility, in God we trust, for everyone else we need data. Tell me the data of a guy that's played in 19 games in 6 years, who tore his Achilles tendon twice and came back and played at a high level in 17 games. And, oh, by the way, he's going to be a free agent. There is no way that Deshaun Watson fits into this organization short-term or long-term. Go with Casey Concepcion, Denzel Boston, put Shedeur out there, and let's see what we got.
0: Yeah, maybe if he loses the QB battle, he could just head back to college. More controversy this week with a judge granting a temporary restraining order against the NCAA's age-based eligibility policy. The NCAA getting a court win on Friday with a stay to uphold that rule. Matt Myron's Matt Jones on how the NCAA got into all of this mess.
12: The NCAA for decades, for almost 100 years, has tried to defend a system that was blatantly unconstitutional and blatantly against the law. They basically were saying, we want your labor and we do not want to pay you. And nowhere in life is that allowed, except it was allowed in college sports for nearly a century. Courts have essentially said, okay, that's out the window. So the NCAA tried to adjust. They had 100 years to set up a system. They didn't. And then they tried to set one up on the fly. And the system they set up violated a ton of laws itself, which is what you would think would happen if you try to do it overnight. They essentially tried to set up a salary cap without having collective bargaining. That's illegal in America for the most part. And they basically engaged in antitrust behavior across the board, and courts are striking it down.
0: Yeah, a lot to sort out for the NCAA. ESPN Radio's Myron Metcalf says part of the problem is they have no power to end all this.
13: The problem becomes you don't want Alabama, Louisiana having some advantage and being able to have all these fifth-year guys. Like, at the end of the day, I think these state court cases will be successful for all these athletes. My question is what happens after all of this, because I don't think that this is where it ends. And I think that's the concern of the NCAA. I talked to an attorney who deals with some of these collegiate cases with eligibility, and his comment to me was he said he wouldn't be surprised if someone applied or someone sued for a 6-year of eligibility, a 7th year, that he thinks there's so much money at stake that these athletes are just going to do whatever they can to get as much of it as possible. And that doesn't sound crazy to me anymore when guys are making millions to play college.
0: Yeah, Matt Jones and Myron Metcalf, part of that brand new lineup coming your way weekdays here on ESPN Radio. Matt and Myron, 3 to 5 Eastern, every Monday through Friday here on ESPN Radio and the ESPN app. Notre Dame head coach Marcus Freeman weighing in on all of this fifth-year controversy.
14: You know, for us right here at Notre Dame, we just... it's just too late in the graduate admissions process. And I don't think it would put a person in a good situation this late. You know, school starts on Monday to have success in the classroom and on the field. And so that's kind of been our stance with it, that when these rulings started being approved and, you know, it just for us in terms of it's just our admissions has already done their emissions and cycles, and it's like you're not going to set that person up to have success. So that's kind of where the university and the athletic program stands right now.
0: Yeah, so much to sort out in the landscape of college football right now. Nick DeLucchi here with you. This is SportsCenter All Night. Back over to baseball. Was a Friday night filled with walk-offs. Mariners and Cubs in Seattle. The M's finding a win.
15: Here's the pitch. Swung on, line drive, center field. It's down! It's a hit! That's the ball game! The Mariners walk it off! Leo Rivas plays hero again! 6-5, Mariners win as Randy touches home, and the Mariners take game one against the Cubs. The celebration is on, the fireworks are going off, and the Mariners are going home happy.
0: Seattle Sports, 7:10 a.m. The Mariners now have 10-plus walk-off wins in three straight seasons, had 11-24, 10-2025. First time in franchise history they have reached those marks. Leo Rivas, with his third career walk-off hit, now has one in each of the last three seasons, all coming in extra innings. Was a busy night in Texas. The Rangers getting some help to walk it off.
16: First pitch is hit hard to third. Diving Guzman has it on a hop. He throws to second, but he throws it away. Out into right field. Langford scores, and the Rangers walk it off. 2-1 in 10 innings.
0: 105-3, the fan on the call, has been that kind of year for the Angels. Rangers remaining a game back of the Astros for the AL West lead, one game ahead of the Twins and the Guardians for the top wild card spot, third AL wild card spot, should say. Ezekiel Duran with that walk-off single in the 10th. Langford scoring on the error, third walk-off hit of the season for Ezekiel Duran in that one. Late final in L.A., the Dodgers find a way against the Pirates.
17: The 0-2. Line drive left field, and this game is over. Tommy Edman with a walk-off line drive single to left, and the Dodgers win it 5-4.
0: Tommy Edman, the hero. Dodgers improving to 78-51 on the season. Tommy Edman winning it in the 10th inning. Max Muncy with a two-run homer in this one. Mookie Betts with an RBI single as well. Yoshinobu Yamamoto was solid. 6 1/3, 2 earned with 9 strikeouts as the struggles continue for the Pirates. Up next, volume up for our Friday Top Sound and a little bit from the WNBA. This is SportsCenter All Night here on ESPN Radio.
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0: Number 5.
1: All set for some Friday top sound. Start in Baltimore. Pete Alonso thought he had a homer down the line against the Yankees back on Wednesday. No doubt about this one against the Rays on WBAL.
3: The 2-2. Alonso drives it.
1: Red Sox and Giants, Wilson Contreras providing some power early on WEEI.
4: 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He is
5: swung on and driven way back. Wilson on the Lansdowne. 3-run homer. His 26th. He got him in his 3-1 Red Sox.
0: Number 3.
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6: Sanoja reaches for that, bounces it up the gut, and past the dive of the shortstop, Tena into center. Javi, the hero! Augustine in from third base. Sanoja ties it with a single in the eighth, and he wins it with a single in the ninth. His first career walk-off.
0: Number 2.
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7: The 0-1. Rogers with a high fly ball out in the left center. Robert back. It is gone! He's won it! That is a two-run homer! Jake Rogers! Now let's celebrate. Let's jump up and down. I love it.
0: Number 1.
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8: The 2-2. Swung on, hit deep, center field towards the angled wall, going after it, Pereira, he will make the, no, he missed it. It's bounding on the track, Harper has scored, Sosa's around third, he's being waved home, the throw, it's not in time, it's over, Alec Bohm wins it, the Phillies walk it off.
1: Yeah, how about all those walk-offs? Dodgers over the Pirates, Mariners beating the Cubs, Rangers getting some help to walk off the Angels, and then those three that you heard, Sanoja, Rogers, and Bohm winning it. Great start to the weekend with a walk-off. Lots of exciting finishes across Major League Baseball. Let's get to the WNBA. Speaking of exciting finishes in Chicago, Sidney Taylor for the win.
9: Taylor with Burton on her. An excellent defender in Burton. Taylor going to size her up. 5 to go in the game. Taylor stepping it back for the win. Sidney Taylor does it again.
1: That call coming from Ion, 73-70, the final. Sky over the Valkyries, Taylor Bucket helping Chicago survive losing a 21-point lead. They win their third straight, setting a season high. Second-place Valkyries falling to 25-11, still a game ahead of Las Vegas and a game and a half in front of Indiana in a crowded playoff picture. The Lynx and the Mystics. Minnesota has been hotter than anyone in the W. Olivia Miles continuing that trend.
10: Miles getting right down the floor for two.
11: Oh, she's just masterful at getting into the body. Whoever's guarding her is flat out tough.
1: Yes, it is. Miles with the bucket. That call from Ion as well. Scored 24. Natasha Howard adding 21 on 10 of 12 shooting. Lynx have won 16 of 17 of a 4.5 game lead on the Valkyries in the WNBA standings. Washington falling into seventh. They are half a game behind New York in the standings. Got a late finish as well as Toronto takes down Portland 82-79 playing in Vancouver. The Tempo finally finding a win. They snapped their 12-game losing streak. Isabel Harrison had 25 points and 10 rebounds in that one as the Tempo win for the first time since beating the Liberty at the Bell Center in Montreal on July 12th, game drawing a crowd of just over 12,000 at Rogers Arena. So big victory there for the Tempo to finally get back on track. Up next, week two of the NFL preseason continuing. Bo Nix back on the field in Denver. 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
6: 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Nick DeLuca here with you. Tail end of August, some strong races continuing in baseball with a walk-off flair on Friday night. WNBA, some NBA free agent movement. Klay Thompson heading to Miami in week two of the NFL preseason. Continuing, three games on the schedule on Friday night, Packers and Broncos in Denver, both starting QBs, seeing some action. Just a cameo for Jordan Love, all he needed.
3: Here's the snap, Jordan Love, looking downfield, fires middle, got his man, end zone, touchdown, Marshawn Lloyd on a slant from left to right, and the Packers cap the opening drive with six.
6: 95.7 Big FM, Love 5 of 7, 56 yards in that touchdown, capping his only drive of the night. Love getting back in the groove.
7: It was good. I think obviously the drive we had tonight, you know, ended on a great note. You know, that was a good 12-play drive we put together. Guys executing on a lot of levels right there. So, you know, I think that's a great note to end on. Obviously, we'll have a joint practice next week against Cardinals. Get a lot more good work in, but to end that on a preseason note right there, that's good.
6: Bo Nix back on the field for the first time since breaking his ankle back in January. No rust to speak of.
8: Nix takes a snap, looks right, throws a wheel route. That's R.J. Harvey. Harvey goes up and makes the catch. Touchdown, Denver. 21-yard strike, Bo Nix to R.J. Harvey.
6: 850 KOA, Nick, 6 of 9, 76 yards, and a touchdown in his return, leading the Broncos to 10 points on a pair of drives, scored 3 on the next 7 after he left the game. All Packers 33-13 in that one. Broncos head coach Sean Payton says they struggled, and he doesn't want to just attribute it to preseason.
9: Wasn't good enough. There weren't a lot of things. I said this after the game. Just pick a topic, you know, pick penalties. We lose there. Kickoff return, we lose that battle. Rushing numbers, we lose that. And we can't just say, hey, this is preseason two. We had other, each phase saw their share of what ended up being the final score. So, you know, tomorrow we got to be able to commend coaches the same way and look closely at what we're doing and get the corrections made. You know, you can't not pay attention to these games, these scrimmages, these important steps towards the start of the regular season.
6: No doubt not the night Denver was looking for on the whole. Still good to see Bo Nix back on the field. Peyton on what he saw from QB1.
10: Bo's first game action back. Kind of what are your initial impressions of how he played and the couple of
9: I thought overall it seemed like 6 hours ago, so I'm having trouble with his, you know, three series or whatnot. But I thought, you know, he was solid.
6: Coach Payton not thrilled bleeding into his review of Bo Nix's performance there. Jets and Steelers playing preseason game number 2, Aaron Rodgers Bowl. Without Aaron Rodgers, he did not play. Geno Smith on the field for the first time since returning to gangrene, held out last week with an ankle injury, was not bothering him in Pittsburgh.
11: Takes the snap, play action, looking left, flipping into the left flat, wide open, a throw back to the tight end, Jelani Woods. He hammers his way down to the goal line, and he's in for a jet touchdown. A throwback screen, Geno Smith, excellent ball fake. Jelani Woods was all alone, and he rumbles into the end zone, and the Jets with a double-digit play drive for a touchdown with their starters in preseason game number two.
12: Jets would win it 17-0. That call from Q 104.3. Smith 7 of 7, 65 yards, and the touchdown in his lone drive of action. Jets had one opening drive touchdown all of last season. Head coach Aaron Glenn on Geno's first preseason action.
13: Very, very efficient. I mean, I think he had two third down completions within that. He threw to five different receivers within that drive. He looked very comfortable. Exactly what we were looking for, you know. So, but again, we still have some things we got to work on because our run game wasn't where it needs to be, you know. So we're going to take a good hard look at that and make sure we clean that up.
12: Smith, the present. What do the Jets have for the future? Fourth rounder Cade Klubnik battling for the backup QB job, completed 10 of 15 passes for 75 yards. Still good to get some work in. More from Glenn on what he saw from Cade Klubnik.
13: Quarterbacks coming from college to be able to, okay, I'm playing in the first half, now get a chance to come out after any type of adjustment and play in that second half. So that was by design for the most part. So listen, he's going to grow any chance he's on the field. And that's for any of our young guys. Any chance on the field to get a chance to grow.
12: Yeah, also a backup QB battle in Pittsburgh behind Rodgers. He's said he's retiring after the season, so the Steelers paying attention to how Will Howard and Drew Aller are progressing. Howard had the first half, Aller the second. No points on the board. Steelers head coach Mike McCarthy on what he saw from his QBs.
14: I would say, you know, we had the slow start there with the first group. I think the obvious statistical everybody want to talk about is the two interceptions. I think it was the thing I wrote down on my notes a few times during the game was just the execution details. You know, I think just to use last week as a comparable, you know, we were able to make big plays and had a lot of production that overcame, you know, a lot of our mistakes, particularly the penalties. And we have mistakes, particularly on those two plays, that we didn't overcome, that, you know, all, that led to, you know, both those decisions and so forth. So I think if I'm looking for one clean way to explain the production of, you know, going down from 8 days ago today, just the details and the execution wasn't as high.
12: Yeah, it does bear mentioning that the Jets came away with two interceptions in this game. The first in any game for New York in 364 days, August 22nd, 2025, preseason week number three. Challenging night for the Steelers under center. Will Howard, 10 of 15, 74 yards through the two picks on what happened on both giveaways.
15: Both of them were unfortunate, you know, just can't happen. You know, running a shallow cross and, you know, kind of drift a little bit. And, you know, the safety jumped it. I, you know, just got to see in front of that. You know, there's other little things on the play. You know, maybe if we get a better pick for the rail route, maybe we can throw that early. You know, on that second one, just got undercut and, you know, just got to put it out in front of them. You know, but just things to learn from. And, you know, just performance wasn't up to par. You know, obviously, just the little details. I mean, it's a shame because, you know, those were both good drives, and I felt like we were moving the ball really well. And, you know, just one of the first things we talk about is protecting the football, and, you know, just gotta be better and learn from it.
12: In the second half, Drew Aller, 11 of 23, 110 yards, seven drives playing the entire second half, and again, no points on the board. Aller on how he steadies after up and down performances.
16: Yeah, I mean, for me, it's always relying back on my process. No matter how good of a game I played, how bad of a game I played, win, loss, it's about the process and going through the same thing every week. Because if you're changing your routine every week based on how you played, I feel like that just isn't overall going to help you get better throughout a season. So for me, it's just going to be going back, studying the film, what I could have done better, what I did a good job of, and then overall offensive notes that the coaches give us as a unit, you know, take those and try to, you know, fix those and correct those and then build off the positive things that we did do, because we did do some positive things today, but obviously not enough. But yeah, there's always going to be good and bad from the film, so just rely on my process.
12: Panthers were in Jacksonville on Friday night. Bryce Young back on the field after the offense struggled last Saturday in Buffalo. Much more effective, 5 of 6, 49 yards and 2 drives of work. Head coach Dave Canales on what he saw from the starters on their opening drive.
17: Yeah, I think we ended up at 13 plays. It was 15 to 20 was the goal. But a good long drive like that, that's what I'm after. And so a short first drive, come back, sustain it, have to finish the way that we did. That was the goal. And we got a lot of guys to evaluate. And these opportunities are so precious to us as we start to get closer to that second quarter, that those middle two quarters are so important for evaluating both teams while we're still playing our guys that are competing to make, you know, each other's roster.
12: Young finding a little success after the struggles back on Saturday says it was great to start the game the way that they did.
18: Yeah, it was great. You know, of course, you always want to go out there every time you want to score. You know, I think for us, you know, coach talks about it all the time. We're so process oriented. We're not too big picture. You know, if we don't do this, what does it mean? All that. You know, we just want to put good tape out there. Whenever we get to go out there, we don't take that for granted. Anytime it's a game situation, we want to maximize that. You know, still left one out there, and then we got one in the paint, which is great. Something to build off of, but you know, don't want to get too high. Don't want to get too low. It's one preseason game, so learn from it, grow, and get ready to get back to work.
12: Jaguars resting most of their starters in that one. No Trevor Lawrence or Travis Hunter. Carolina coming away with the win. Nick DeLucchi here with you. SportsCenter all night. Over to baseball. If you like pitching, Milwaukee, the place for you on Friday night. NL Cy Young favorite Jacob Mizorowski matching up with 2024 winner Chris Sale. 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William Contreras was buying.
11: 1-1. And a ground ball off the glove of Sale and into center field for a base hit. Lara will score. Churio turns second on his way to third. Contreras with an RBI single and the Brewers strike first. It is 1-0 Milwaukee.
12: 620 WTMJ. Contreras continuing to own Sale. 5 straight at bats with a hit, longest streak by any hitter against him since DJ LeMahieu from 2019 through 22. Brewers would tack on another run in the inning. All Jacob Mizorowski needed. 6 shutouts, 6 strikeouts, gave up 4 hits. He's allowed 3 or fewer earned runs in all 24 starts this season. That's the longest streak to begin a year since Dwight Gooden back in 1985. Brewers wrapping up a 2-1 win. Milwaukee manager Pat Murphy says it's more than just throwing hard for the Miz.
19: When he's 104, 105 in the first inning, they got no shot. Now throw in some shadows, which we really didn't have today, but throw in shadows. Now, you know, he's unhittable for 3. Now you got to settle down. Does he have the other stuff? I think today teaches him, I got to pitch a little bit. I got to make pitches. And he looked a little fatigued to me. He didn't have his good rhythm. But again, we're talking about, you know, an elite level talent.
12: Yeah, Brewers improving to 80-49 this season. That's the best record in the majors. Second fastest to 80 wins in franchise history. Took him 128 games a season ago. Plenty of intrigue on Friday night at Fenway. Rafael Devers returning to Boston for the first time since the trade last June. William Contreras gave the Red Sox the lead with a 3-run homer in the third. Then Devers had his chance.
20: And Devers drives one to center field. That's hit well. Rafael going back, turns around, and that baby is gone. Straightaway center field for Devers.
12: KNBR on the call. Fitting that Devers joins Alex Bregman as the second player over the last 5 years to hit a home run in his first game visiting his former team after playing at least 1,000 for the previous club. Bregman homered for Boston and Houston last year. Devers homer giving the Giants the lead. Willier Abreu answering right back.
11: Pitch. Swing and a drive into right field, but it'll hang up. Lee misread it. He leaps us off his glove. It's going to roll up the wall. Sogard's going to score a misread in right on an Abreu missile. He heads for third. Throw not in time.
0: They'll have to score that a triple. It's an RBI hit for Abreu, and it's 6-4 Red Sox.
12: WEEI 93.7 FM on the call, 6-4 the final at Fenway. Red Sox winning their ninth straight series opener at home, longest streak for the team since 1979. Devers saying through his interpreter that he didn't want to talk about the past. You have to understand that this is the business of baseball, but at the same time, you make mistakes and you have to move on and mature. Boston chasing the Yankees for the top wild card spot in the AL. Yanks coming off a sweep over the O's in Baltimore, hosting the Blue Jays. Maybe facing a roster crunch in the outfield with Cody Bellinger likely coming off the IL over the next few days. Spencer Jones doesn't want to be sent down.
5: High drive, right field. Fair ball, it's gone. It is fair. A home run! He called it fair. A two-run shot for Spencer Jones, and they already want to challenge it. But he'll jog around the bases thinking it's his seventh home run and a 2-0 Yankee lead.
12: Michael Kay on the YES Network, back-to-back games with a homer for Jones. Second time he's done that this season. 3-1 your final, Yankees over the Blue Jays. Cam Schlittler, six innings, one earned, has allowed one or fewer runs in five of his last six starts. His 17th game going at least five innings and one or fewer runs allowed. It's the third most by a Yankee in a single season, joining Ron Guidry and Jack Cheeseborough in 1904. Yankees have won five straight, tying their second longest winning streak of the season. Coming up, Clay Thompson taking his talents to South Beach and more from a busy start to the weekend in baseball. This is SportsCenter All Night here on ESPN Radio.
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12: Out by the Mavs, move can become official after he clears waivers and includes a player option for the second season. Clay on the books for $17.5 million with the Mavs, but wanted to play for a contender. Dallas finished last year 30 games under 500. Now he gets to team up with Giannis and Bam in South Beach. ESPN Radio's Amber Wilson says Thompson is exactly what Miami needs.
3: This does give them some shooting, and he will have room to do that. You are talking about an older version of Klay Thompson. Right now at 38.3% is his conversion rate on three-point attempts from last season. We're not talking about a huge difference maker, but for that team down south there in Miami, he's exactly what they needed. He's going to be a really good fit there.
12: Wilson on Freddie and Harry. Thompson playing two seasons for the Mavs, averaging just under 13 points per game. Five-time All-Star, four-time champion during his time with the Warriors. Heatland Clay, Denver going in a different direction, signing six-time All-Star DeMar DeRozan to a one-year $3.9 million deal as well. So some pretty significant resumes on the move on Friday. Back over to baseball in Philadelphia. Cards and Phillies needed 10. Alec Boehm ready to go home.
4: The 2-2 swung on, hit deep center field towards the angled wall, going after it. Pereira, he will make the, no, he missed it. It's bounding on the track. Harper has scored. Sosa's around third. He's being waved home. The throw, it's not in time. It's over. Alec Boehm wins it. The Phillies walk it off. They scored two in the bottom of the 10th. It's 7-6. Everyone sprinting out of the dugout to celebrate at home plate as Alec Boehm does the job again.
12: Sports Radio 94 WIP. Boehm 3-for-5, drove in three, including that walk-off triple. His first walk-off hit since September of 2023. The Phillies win their 7th straight. It's the longest active streak in the majors, their longest this season. They are 14-5 in August. That is the best record in Major League Baseball. Tune in for baseball action later today as the Phillies host the Cardinals, presented by Progressive Insurance. Coverage beginning at 5:30 p.m. Eastern here on ESPN Radio and the ESPN app. See if they can run that to 8 in a row. In Chicago, the Mets up early on the White Sox. Jake Rogers completing the comeback.
6: The 0-1. Rogers with a high fly ball out in the left center. Robert back. It is gone! He's won it! That is a two-run homer! Jake Rogers! Now let's celebrate! Let's jump up and down! I love it!
12: ESPN 1000, White Sox 6, Mets 4. Chicago with their 10th walk-off win this season. That is the second most in the majors behind the Cubs with 13. Colson Montgomery, 1-for-3, did homer in this one, up to 48 home runs through his first two seasons. That's tied for second most by a player in White Sox franchise history. The Orioles just took 3-of-4 from the Rays in Tampa. Series shifting to Baltimore on Friday. Pete Alonso up and out.
7: The 2-2. Alonso drives this deep left field. Forget about it. Into the Baltimore night and way out of here. Camden Yards erupts. 5-3 Baltimore. The amazing Alonso with number 30.
12: WBAL on the call. He is amazing. Alonso extending his hitting streak to a career-long 13 games. He has 30-plus homers in every season of his career, excluding 2020, since he entered the league in 2019. The only other player to do that, Kyle Schwarber. The Rays, meanwhile, falling to 4-7 against the Orioles this season, have been so good against the rest of the American League East. But Baltimore trying to hang around, Rays on top of the division. They fall in that one on Friday night. Padres and Twins, Ty France, au revoir.
8: Here's the 0-1. France swings, launches it in the air. Deep to left center field. Larnach is back, looking up. This one, gonna go! Second deck against his old team. A two-run homer in the bottom of the first inning. And Ty France has put the Padres ahead 2-0 with career home run number 99.
12: 97-3, the fan on the call. France homering, drove in three. Randy Vasquez matching his career long with seven innings, allowing two runs and two hits. He struck out three and walked none. Padres holding on to the NL's third wild card spot. The Twins dropping a game behind the Rangers in the race for the American League's third wild card. Diamondbacks, meanwhile, all over the Reds, 9-0. Big night for

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5: 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The Buffalo Bills could have lost 5 Super Bowls in a row, but decided to stop at 4 out of respect for Jaden Daniels. 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Alan Jackson has changed the name of his song to It's 4 O'Clock Somewhere, out of respect to Jaden Daniels.
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1: Preseason week two in the NFL, Bo Nix and Jordan Love on the field in Denver. Geno Smith sharp in his return to the Jets. Bryce Young getting some good work in for the Panthers. Yankees stay hot. Brewers win a pitcher's duel. And Rafael Devers homering in his Boston return. The Red Sox win another series opener.
2: Despite saying the Raiders' starting quarterback job is Kirk Cousins to lose, Clint Kubiak not ready to name him QB1 for week one.
3: No way on God's green earth is Fernando Mendoza starting the season when you have Kirk Cousins there.
4: Whenever it is that Mendoza is ready because of him, you go to him.
1: Yeah, a couple teams still without starting QBs in week two of the preseason. Raiders started Kirk Cousins in their opener in week one of the preseason. Got a look at Fernando Mendoza on Thursday night, and he got a welcome to the NFL, playing all five drives in the first half, 8 of 15, 86 yards, took a sack, and threw a pick six. Would seem like Kirk Cousins is in the driver's seat to be the regular season starter, but Raiders head coach Clint Kubiak explaining why he's holding off.
5: I know I said it last night, I just don't think

0: Never benefits a player to know that they've have a spot secured, and if there's always a little bit of uneasiness about that benefits the whole team, the player and the team.
1: Yeah, Mendoza throwing the pick six on the opening drive. He threw only one in his entire college career. He's the second number one overall pick in the last 10 preseasons to throw an interception as a rookie, joining Baker Mayfield back in 2018. He was the last top overall pick QB not to start in week one. More from Kubiak on what Mendoza has to work on.
0: I was very impressed with how prepared he is. He has made himself, that whole quarterback room. I was pleased with watching the tape. You know, I really like what he did on third down. You know, we're only 1 of 5 on third down in the first half. However, we did drop the ball twice, and, you know, we threw one short of the sticks on a third and long. He had really good ball placement on the first third down of the game with a guy in his face. So in the critical downs, I thought he was playing his best. There are things that we must get corrected that will be addressed ASAP.
1: Yeah, Coach Kubiak pretty critical of the Raiders receiver room post game. Big adjustment from college to pro for Mendoza, especially in this offense. Kubiak working a lot of under center play action. 11 snaps from under center on Thursday night for Fernando, 5 in his entire college career. 3-time Super Bowl champion Mark Schlereth assessing Mendoza's first pro start.
2: I think Mendoza is a professional, but there is value in learning how to prepare week in, week out, what's important. And I know Kirk is such a stickler for having everything. He won't wear a wristband because he wants to be able to regurgitate and memorize everything. Like, he is a true pro. So I think there's some value in that. I think, you know, having Kirk Cousins play the first 5 or 6 games of the season, whatever it is, and then moving on to Mendoza, I think that makes sense. I will say, last night watching Mendoza play, and early he throws that pick six, and then he comes back from that and leads them on a 3-point drive and really executes well. That shows me a lot, because you can really get down on yourself, especially as a young player. When you make a mistake, they're going to happen. I was impressed with how he kind of responded to that pick six.
1: Schlereth joining the Rich Eisen show. Early bump in the road, but ESPN's Dan Graziano says things are going according to plan for the Raiders.
3: I feel the same way this morning as I did a week ago after their first preseason game, which is you can see why they picked Fernando Mendoza first overall, and you can also see why they're doing it the way they're doing it, which is to say they don't want to rush him out there. This stuff he has to work on. The way his attitude about the way the Houston defense has kicked his butt all week in joint practices is part of what you love about him. Like, yeah, this is great. I get to learn against the very best, blah, blah, blah. So that's cool. The question is, when you see Mendoza, you know it's going to be eventually. But right now he's learning. He's taking his lumps. This is what they wanted. And it seems to be going well for them.
1: Yeah, still do hear the push for Mendoza to play right away. 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
4: I'm going to say, no way on God's green earth is Fernando Mendoza starting the season when you have Kirk Cousins there to start the season. Again, you have to think of the other 53 players in the locker room, the other 52 players, I should say, in the locker room, to at least start the season off trying to be competitive with all the changes that you made in the offseason. It's a new year. Everybody starts 0-0, and you don't have to start the rookie. So why start him when you have someone like Kirk Cousins? If you didn't, if you just had a bunch of young people in the room, okay, I get it. But you have Kirk Cousins to start. Let Fernando Mendoza get the reps, grow, and then put him in at some point during the season.
1: Yeah, reminder, brand new lineup coming your way weekdays here on ESPN Radio. 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
5: After those two games, then I think we'll be closer to at least having a better idea.
6: My sense right now, and this is subject to change, but Deshaun Watson would have the inside track.
7: Todd Monken needs to win some games now. I would start Deshaun Watson, and let's just see what he has.
1: Browns will play preseason game number 2 on Saturday against the Bills, and while the decision between Deshaun Watson and Shedeur Sanders kind of feels like the string trio deciding what song to play on the deck of the Titanic as the ship sinks in the movie, someone will be under center for Cleveland come week one. ESPN's Dan Graziano says the whole competition Pretty sad.
8: It's still just kind of really sad. Like, it's
1: sad.
8: Deshaun Watson's probably the favorite, but my sense of it is that I don't think Deshaun Watson has played well enough or practiced well enough that Shedeur Sanders couldn't come back and make this interesting with a stellar performance this weekend. It's just, I feel like stellar is further and further away from the range of possibilities here. If the Browns, whoever they settle on, quarterback is not going to be the strength of this team. They're going to have to win around the quarterback with some of the pieces they've drafted, which a lot of them look really good, and a rebuild offensive line. But I would guess it's Watson unless Sanders just goes crazy this weekend.
1: Yeah, it was terrible to see what happened to DiCaprio at the end. Sorry, I didn't mean to spoil it. Deshaun starting last weekend's preseason opener. Sanders set to start here in week two. ESPN Cleveland's Daniel Oyafusi says the Browns quarterback race being close tells you everything you need to know.
9: In a perfect scenario, the Browns get a young, popular, talented quarterback who's on a rookie deal, and they can kind of put him in there to kind of get from this Deshaun Watson contract that even the owner said was a big swing and a miss. So I think that is telling that, you know, even despite Watson's struggles over the past couple of years, that maybe, you know, Shedeur hasn't been able to edge him out yet in terms of, you know, pre-snap operation and making sure he's getting the offense in and out of the huddle properly.
1: Watson playing in his first game since tearing his Achilles in October of 2024 last week in Chicago. Shedeur really struggled in his starts last season. ESPN's Jordan Rogers saying losing a camp battle to Watson would be pretty bad news.
10: I don't think it's alarming because I think you still expect a guy like Deshaun Watson to be a higher floor at this point. But playing Deshaun Watson does nothing for the Browns' future. So, in my opinion, he shouldn't be on the field because shy of winning a Super Bowl, he's not coming back. So what does it do for your future to not figure out if Shedeur Sanders is the guy or if Dylan Gabriel? Oh, by the way, you drafted Taylen Green as well. You drafted three quarterbacks in the last 2 years, and you really still don't know enough about any of them, and you have two more first-round picks next year. The answer is not Deshaun for a bridge year because you learn nothing about the future.
1: Yeah, and that's the predicament for the Browns, trying to figure out what's best for now versus for the future. ESPN's Mike Tannenbaum on who he thinks should be the starter in Cleveland.
11: Shedeur Sanders. What are we doing here? Look, if you go back and watch him at Colorado, he can make all the throws. It hasn't been perfect. He can get better. He has the right size. He has ability. Deshaun Watson, guys, we had a sign up in our facility, in God we trust, for everyone else we need data. Tell me the data of a guy that's played in 19 games in 6 years, who tore his Achilles tendon twice and came back and played at a high level in 17 games. And, oh, by the way, he's going to be a free agent. There is no way that Deshaun Watson fits into this organization short term or long term. Go with Casey Concepcion, Denzel Boston, put Shedeur out there, and let's see what we got.
1: Yeah, maybe if he loses the QB battle, he could just head back to college. More controversy this week with the judge granting a temporary restraining order against the NCAA's age-based eligibility policy. The NCAA getting a court win on Friday with a stay to uphold that rule. Matt Myron's Matt Jones on how the NCAA got into all of this mess.
12: The NCAA for decades, for almost 100 years, has tried to defend a system that was blatantly unconstitutional and blatantly against the law. They basically were saying, we want your labor and we do not want to pay you. And nowhere in life is that allowed, except it was allowed in college sports for nearly a century. Courts have essentially said, okay, that's out the window. So the NCAA tried to adjust. They had 100 years to set up a system. They didn't. And then they tried to set one up on the fly. And the system they set up violated a ton of laws itself, which is what you would think it would happen if you try to do it overnight. They essentially tried to set up a salary cap without having collective bargaining. That's illegal in America for the most part. And they basically engaged in antitrust behavior across the board, and courts are striking it down.
1: Yeah, a lot to sort out for the NCAA. ESPN Radio's Myron Metcalf says part of the problem is they have no power to end all this.
13: The problem becomes you don't want Alabama, Louisiana having some advantage and being able to have all these fifth-year guys. Like, at the end of the day, I think these state court cases will be successful for all these athletes. My question is what happens after all of this, because I don't think that this is where it ends. And I think that's the concern of the NCAA. I talked to an attorney who deals with some of these collegiate cases with eligibility, and his comment to me was, he said he wouldn't be surprised if someone applied or someone sued for a 6-year of eligibility, a 7th year, that he thinks there's so much money at stake that these athletes are just going to do whatever they can to get as much of it as possible. And that doesn't sound crazy to me anymore when guys are making millions to play college.
1: Yeah, Matt Jones and Myron Metcalf, part of that brand new lineup coming your way weekdays here on ESPN Radio. Matt and Myron, 3 to 5 Eastern, every Monday through Friday here on ESPN Radio and the ESPN app. Notre Dame head coach Marcus Freeman weighing in on all of this fifth-year controversy.
14: You know, for us right here at Notre Dame, we just... it's just too late in the graduate admissions process. And I don't think it would put a person in a good situation this late. You know, school starts on Monday to have success in the classroom and on the field. And so that's kind of been our stance with it, that when these rulings started being approved and, you know, it just for us in terms of it's just our admissions has already done their admissions and cycles, and it's like you're not going to set that person up to have success. So that's kind of where the university and the athletic program stands right now.
1: Yeah, so much to sort out in the landscape of college football right now. Nick DeLuca here with you. This is SportsCenter All Night. Back over to baseball. Was a Friday night filled with walk-offs. Mariners and Cubs in Seattle. The M's finding a win.
15: Here's the pitch. Swung on, line drive, center field. It's down! It's a hit! That's the ball game! The Mariners walk it off! Leo Rivas plays hero again! 6-5! Mariners win as Randy touches home, and the Mariners take game one against the Cubs. The celebration is on, the fireworks are going off, and the Mariners are going home happy!
1: Seattle Sports, 7:10 a.m. The Mariners now have 10-plus walk-off wins in three straight seasons, had 11-24, 10-2025. First time in franchise history they have reached those marks. Leo Rivas, with his third career walk-off hit, now has one in each of the last three seasons, all coming in extra innings. Was a busy night in Texas. The Rangers getting some help to walk it off.
15: First pitch is hit hard to third. Diving Guzman has it on a hop. He throws to second, but he throws it away. Out into right field. Langford scores, and the Rangers walk it off. 2-1 in 10 innings.
1: 105.3, the fan on the call, has been that kind of year for the Angels. Rangers remaining a game back of the Astros for the AL West lead, one game ahead of the Twins and the Guardians for the top wild card spot, third AL wild card spot, should say. Ezekiel Duran with that walk-off single in the 10th. Langford scoring on the error, third walk-off hit of the season for Ezekiel Duran in that one. Late final in L.A., the Dodgers find a way against the Pirates.
16: The 0-2. Line drive left field, and this game is over. Tommy Edman with a walk-off line drive single to left, and the Dodgers win it 5-4.
1: Tommy Edman, the hero. Dodgers improving to 78-51 on the season. Tommy Edman winning it in the 10th inning. Max Muncy with a two-run homer in this one. Mookie Betts with an RBI single as well. Yoshinobu Yamamoto was solid. 6 1/3, 2 earned with 9 strikeouts as the struggles continue for the Pirates. Up next, volume up for our Friday Top Sound and a little bit from the WNBA. This is SportsCenter All Night here on ESPN Radio.
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0: Number five.
1: All set for some Friday top sound. Start in Baltimore. Pete Alonso thought he had a homer down the line against the Yankees back on Wednesday. No doubt about this one against the Rays on WBAL.
4: The 2-2. Alonso drives this deep left field. Forget about it. Into the Baltimore night and way out of here. Camden Yards erupts. 5-3 Baltimore. The amazing Alonso with number 30.
0: Number 4.
1: Red Sox and Giants, Wilson Contreras providing some power early on WEEI.
5: 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He is
6: swung on, and it's in, way up back, Wilson! On the Lansdowne, 3-run homer, his 26th. He got him in his 3-1 Red Sox.
0: Number 3.
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7: Sanoja reaches for that, bounces it up the gut, and past the dive of the shortstop, Tana into center. Javi, the hero! Augustine in from third base. Sanoja ties it with a single in the eighth, and he wins it with a single in the ninth. His first career walk-off.
0: Number 2.
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8: The 0-1. Rogers with a high fly ball out in the left center. Robert back. It is gone! He's won it! That is a two-run homer! Jake Rogers! Now let's celebrate! Let's jump up and down! I love it!
0: Number 1.
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9: The 2-2. Swung on, hit deep, center field, towards the angled wall, going after it, Pereira, he will make the, no, he missed it. It's bounding on the track, Harper has scored, Sosa's around third, he's being waved home, the throw, it's not in time, it's over, Alec Bohm wins it, the Phillies walk it off.
1: Yeah, how about all those walk-offs? Dodgers over the Pirates, Mariners beating the Cubs, Rangers getting some help to walk off the Angels, and then those three that you heard, Sanoja, Rogers, and Bohm winning it. Great start to the weekend with a walk-off. Lots of exciting finishes across Major League Baseball. Let's get to the WNBA. Speaking of exciting finishes in Chicago, Sidney Taylor for the win.
10: Taylor with Burton on her. An excellent defender in Burton. Taylor going to size her up. 5 to go in the game. Taylor stepping it back for the win. Sidney Taylor does it again.
1: That call coming from Ion. 73-70, the final. Sky over the Valkyries, Taylor Bucket helping Chicago survive losing a 21-point lead. They win their third straight, setting a season high. Second-place Valkyries falling to 25-11, still a game ahead of Las Vegas and a game and a half in front of Indiana in a crowded playoff picture. The Lynx and the Mystics. Minnesota has been hotter than anyone in the W. Olivia Miles continuing that trend.
11: Miles getting right down the floor for two.
12: Well, she's just masterful at getting into the body. Whoever's guarding her is flat out tough.
1: Yes, it is. Miles with the bucket. That call from Ion as well. Scored 24. Natasha Howard adding 21 on 10 of 12 shooting. Lynx have won 16 of 17 of a 4.5 game lead on the Valkyries in the WNBA standings. Washington falling into seventh. They are half a game behind New York in the standings. One other final from Friday in the WNBA. The Tempo finally find a win. They take down the Fire in Vancouver, 82-79. Isabel Harrison had 25 points and 10 boards, Tempo snapping a 12-game losing streak, winning for the first time since July 12th in Montreal. That was against the Liberty. Crowd at Rogers Arena getting to witness what felt like some history. Finally, a Tempo win. Fire fall to 15-21, 5.5 games behind the Wings for the eighth and final playoff spot. Portland has 8 games remaining in the regular season. That's a wrap for us here on SportsCenter All Night. For producer Steve Risser, associate producer Michael Williams, I'm Nick DeLuca. 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
1: It is Unsportsmanlike presented by Progressive Insurance on ESPN Radio, the ESPN app, SiriusXM Channel 8, as well as ESPNU. He is David Dennis Jr. I'm Freddie Coleman, in for the two guys, Evan Cohen and Chris Canty, and the lady Michelle Smallman today. Thanks for being a part of it and allowing it to be a part of you. Before we get to the Las Vegas Raiders and how much hope they really have that we can use that word and not laugh at them for the first time in a long time, Cam Pratt is not going to let this go, because when we did Pat Costello, Pat the producer, what he's over with, Pat Costello put it out there that if you cut a pizza slice in half, does that mean you have two slices? Cam believes that. David Dennis Jr., you and I believe that's just one slice of pizza that is still one slice, but just split in two because you cut it in half. Cam Pratt is definitely not going to let this go. 888-729-3776. 888-SAY-ESPN. What say you? Do you have two slices and you cut it in half, or you just cut that slice in half, made two slices, but it's still a same slice? Cam, that's where you're standing on.
2: Yes, and I agree, or I concede that everyone is against me in this room. So here's my pitch. Okay. There is no set specific size for a slice of pizza, right? You can cut, typically a pizza is cut into 8 slices, but not always. Sometimes 4, 12, sometimes 12, 16. Sometimes 16. Uh-huh. So is it about when you receive the pizza, how it's cut? Because if it's cut into 4, then you cut that big, you know, 4/4 of a pizza slice in half, and you have 8 slices of pizza. Those are 8 different slices of pizza. They're just originally cut into 4 slices. Now you have 8 slices if you cut it again when you receive it from the box or from the store or from whatever like that. So my original point is that there is no set size for a slice of pizza. So if you cut a slice of pizza in half, you just have 2 slices now.
3: If someone walked up to me while I was eating a slice of pizza and cut it in half, I wouldn't be like, great, here's still my slice of pizza.
2: You have a smaller slice of pizza now.
3: Half of a slice of pizza now.
2: You have a slice of pizza that is smaller than the original slice that you have.
3: You took half of my slice.
4: Yeah.
2: Half the slice. That's true, but now you have a slice. You still have a slice. It's just smaller.
4: I think this is. I think what you're getting to is the difference between analytics and the eye test. That's what I talked about.
1: Clearly.
4: And analytically,
2: this is a nerd's issue.
4: Analytically, mathematically,
1: Your kidney,
4: these are two slices of pizza.
1: Your kidney socially, Atkinson in this argument, and Pat Costello, the New York Knicks, and Mike Brown.
4: There you go.
2: Analytically, I'm up 3-0 in this.
4: Analytically, you've given them two slices of pizza. Analytically, you have two slices of pizza, but in a series, you only got one slice of pizza.
5: This is why that's people shake nerds.
4: Yes, this is exactly why people ate nerds. And analytically, you've created two slices of pizza. Socially, and by all human interaction, you've cut my slice of pizza in half.
1: I clearly understand where Cam is coming from in terms of analytics, but I'm using the eye test. Especially, you told me the truth. Now, if I don't know the truth, if I just walked around the corner and you hand me a slice of pizza, but you got to tell me the whole truth. That's
2: no, I don't. That's the thing.
1: Yeah, you kind of do.
2: You don't have to. Yeah, I understand.
1: You really should morally when it comes to this.
2: I agree. Morally, yes, you should do that. But again, if you say, Freddie, we're in the hallway and I have a box of pizza that is cut into 8 slices and I cut one in half and you walk around the corner and I hand you one of those slices that I have just cut in half. Yes, you have cut that slice in half. But you are now holding a slice of pizza, are you not? You didn't know that it was originally a bigger slice of pizza.
4: So
2: you're holding a slice of pizza.
1: It's a dishonest slice of pizza.
4: This is based on deceit. This is based on deceit.
2: Right. And again, I agree. Morally, that would not be the right thing to do. The right thing is to give him a bigger slice of pizza. I would never do that to Freddie. I'm just saying, hypothetically, if I were to, he'd be like, oh, thank you for this slice of pizza. Pretty small, but it's still a slice.
1: I'm glad
4: And this is why Daryl Morey keeps getting fired from jobs.
1: No, this is not why Daryl Morey keeps getting fired from jobs. Daryl Morey keeps getting fired from jobs because
6: he uses analytics.
1: Yeah, exactly. He uses analytics in the wrong way.
4: This is using analytics in the wrong way. This is using analytics to lie and cheat people out of pizza.
1: Exactly.
4: Out of a thing that they deserve to have the most. The people that, like, one of the foundational joys in the world is pizza.
2: Don't take it there. That's not what the debate is. We're not talking about starving people or taking away their pizza.
4: You are
2: conceptually, we are talking about if you cut a slice of pizza in half, you have two smaller slices of pizza. I would never do that to someone.
4: No, you're saying if I sent you to the store and said, yo, can you go get me a slice of pizza? And you came back and I gave you, here's $10, go give me a slice of pizza.
1: Right.
4: And you came back and cut my slice, cut that slice that I paid for in half.
1: A slice of pizza? Where are you living at?
4: Connecticut, I guess.
1: No, like, there's no way in hell a slice of pizza in Connecticut is $10.
4: If I gave you $10, theoretically.
1: You better come back with a pie.
2: He's giving me some change.
4: You cannot get a pie for ten bucks.
2: Well,
4: are you gonna cut my change in half? You can cut my dollar bill in half and say, hey, I still give you a dollar bill.
3: If Cam walked in and was eating half of your slice of pizza, you wouldn't be like, oh, at least I still have a slice.
4: I still have a slice of pizza. I'd be like, you took half of my slice of pizza.
2: I'm not saying you wouldn't be upset about it, but you'd still be holding a slice of pizza.
3: Half of the slice of pizza.
2: You'd be holding a slice of pizza smaller than the original slice.
4: You would owe me the rest of my pizza.
2: I don't disagree with that.
3: You're the Daryl Morey of pizza.
1: I think
2: they already made that.
4: Daryl Moore, absolutely. I think Kenny Axon of pizza.
1: I think Cam's playing really a lot of weird games with circumference and pizza in when it comes to slice involving that.
2: We got radius, we got diameter. I'm trying to do some
4: math. I feel like I've learned a lot about who I can and cannot trust.
1: Exactly.
2: Again, you're bringing it back to the moral argument. We're talking about just facts. If you have a slice and you cut it in half, you got two slices now.
1: Because heaven forbid the moral arguments and facts can't be in the same sense.
2: You're trying to appeal to people's emotions. I'm making the logical argument. Mm-hmm. You're doing the pathos, which I appreciate.
1: Well, logically, you're a liar when it comes to pizza and slices.
2: I wouldn't lie to people like that. I'm just saying the idea of it would be two slices if you were to cut a slice in half because there's no set size for the slice.
4: This is what happens. This is what happens. You do the analytics thing. Uh-huh. You say, hey, this guy's not average. His averages are going down. And you cut him and you mess with the locker room chemistry and the team falls apart because you're not thinking about the human element of this whole thing.
1: Yeah.
4: That's what Cam's doing by stealing people's pizza.
1: And next thing you know, you're down 4-0 in the series. You're paying James Harden 3 years, $97 million.
2: There you go. Straw man argument.
1: I don't know. Lindsay in Boston, listening to us on XM Channel 80.
4: You don't eat pizza with a straw. What are you talking about?
1: Thanks for joining us on the Sports Unlike, David Dennis Jr., Freddie Coleman, in for Evan Cohen, and Chris Candy, Michelle Smallman. Lindsay, Cam believes that he is right, that if you cut a pizza slice in half, you have two slices. We think he's wrong. Lindsay, what side are you on?
6: I am with you guys. Cam, you're so wrong. It doesn't matter. It was one slice of pizza. If you cut one slice into 17 slices, it's still one slice.
2: Wait, then is an entire pizza just one big slice of pizza? Because you cut those into...
6: Does anyone give you one pizza and say, here's a slice? No.
4: It's a whole pizza.
6: I go to the store, I buy a slice.
1: Yeah. It's a pizza pie that they cut into slices. It's not one big slice of pizza.
4: Nobody says, I got a whole big pizza slice, a large pizza slice.
3: Everyone's on the same page as to what constitutes a slice of pizza here. Cam's trying to split hairs.
1: He's using the word circumference for his own ill-gotten gains when it comes to pizza and slices. That's what
2: Lindsay said. If you cut a slice into 17 different pieces, then it's still one slice. Again, that proves that there is no set size for a slice of pizza.
3: Mike Greenberg famously eats pizza with a fork.
2: With a fork, which is insane.
3: Are all of those pieces that he's cutting
4: slices of pizza?
2: That's how he's eating his pizza.
3: No, but that's a slice, according to
4: you. So is Greeny eating 12 slices of pizza every time he eats
2: pizza?
3: There's no set size, Cam.
2: He's taking bites of his slice of pizza.
4: No. Every bite, every piece of the pie.
2: This is not the same argument.
3: There's no standard slice, so he's cutting up small slices.
2: It has to be slice-shaped. If you cut it straight up and down the middle.
4: Okay, so what are we debating?
2: We're debating what a slice is. That's a slice. If you cut it straight up and down the middle.
4: If Greeny cuts like 12 different slivers.
2: He's having bites.
4: Mm-hmm. If you cut them all in triangle, like the first bite of pizza is a triangle.
3: Yeah, it's just a small piece of pizza.
4: The first bite everybody takes of pizza is a triangle. So am I now eating two slices of pizza at least every time
2: you got to cut it into a slice shape with the crust and splitting.
4: Why the crust got to be involved? Crust does not determine what a slice of pizza is. Now you're talking about
3: what a slice is.
4: Now the crust has to be part of a slice. I thought it was just about shape.
1: I thought it was just about circumference.
2: Not an L. You guys got slices of pizza.
1: No, we didn't.
2: Cut one in half.
1: Mark in Tennessee, watching us on ESPNU. Mark, Cam believes that if you cut a slice of pizza in half, you have two slices. We say he's completely out of his circumference. Mark in Tennessee, what say you?
7: Hey, come on, guys. It's a pizza. It's the way it's cut in the box. You guys are in New York. You pick up a slice out of a box, you pick up a slice on the road, you're able to fold it. You cut it in half, you can't fold that slice.
1: See? There we go. Mark in Tennessee.
2: Oh, so now Rocky it's top. If you can fold it.
1: Well, yeah, you got
4: to
1: fold.
4: Well, you're the one like it's got to have crust. Now we got to have crust to make it a slice.
2: God forbid I want my pizza to have crust.
3: When you fold it, Cam, you're folding it in half.
4: In half.
2: What does that mean?
3: I mean, it's two halves of the slice of pizza. You're folding it in half. You're not folding into two slices.
2: Well, you're not breaking
4: it fully.
2: But
4: if I cut it in half and combine those halves, now I'm eating two slices of pizza versus if I just fold it.
7: It's not a sandwich.
1: Yeah, right. It's, exactly. It's not a sandwich. Well said. Well, Mark said, it's not a sandwich. Are you done, Cam? Are you going to stand on business?
2: Yeah.
4: So wait, what if I'm doing Detroit style? And we're not in the slice, no slices at all. It's all squares. What are we doing now?
1: Chicago pizza style.
2: Then it's pieces.
1: Oh, we cleared that up. Brian in North Carolina on 99.9 The Fan. Brian Cam believes he is right that if you cut a pizza slice in half, you now have two slices. We say he's completely out of his pizza pie mind. Brian, what say you?
8: Guys, I'm just glad you're taking time this morning to really have what's an important debate here. I mean, we're living in a society. And everyone knows that, I'm not going to, Cam, you can't sully the good name of a slice and a Coke, arguably the greatest meal in the history of the planet. When you grab a slice, it's a slice. And if you give me half of that, we're throwing hands, dude. It's a slice. It's in an eighth. It's an eighth of a pizza. Everybody knows what it looks like. A slice is a slice.
2: Not every pizza is cut into eight.
8: Okay. But a traditional
3: move the goalposts on us.
8: When you talk about
2: that's what I've been saying the entire time.
4: Wait, but also a slice is not always a triangle, though.
1: It could be a square.
4: It could be a square.
2: Sure.
1: It could be a square. Yes.
4: So
3: could be on Greeny's fork.
4: Right. So a slice does not even have to include the crust if it's not a triangle. A slice can be any shape.
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9: Wow, the Red Sox actually lost two in a row.
10: Actually lost the series, yeah. No.
9: You know why? We have the answer in our house. Coop got out of camp.
10: Hey, go away, Coop. 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
27: Some time today, so let's start there. As you look at and assess the situation now with your guys' report that they have no proof of that, but are looking into the issue of the Clippers introducing Kawhi to sponsors, how likely are we looking at an actual punishment here coming down for the Clippers based on what you guys know now?
28: Well, it's going to come down to the talks between all sides on this and whether the Clippers are willing to accept any of the findings or any proposed punishment from the league and then what that's based on. And I want to state here, I know this might sound like a kind of a weird process or why are they even talking about this? Why can't the NBA just hand down a punishment? And it's because this is cap circumvention and therefore it falls under the collective bargaining agreement. And there's a particular process that it has to follow there. It's not very intuitive, and Adam Silver is not the judge, jury, and executioner in this matter. The different parties have to come to the table and kind of agree on what the outcome is, or it heads to arbitration, where a neutral person is going to look at everything. There'll be a hearing potentially. There'll be new witness testimony, you know, discovery documents, things like that, and then that person would make the decision. And after that could Adam Silver then issue any kind of punishment. But as we stand here today, I would say that we're kind of at an impasse. The Clippers are refusing to accept any kind of finding related to cap circumvention or any punishment associated there with that. And the league is looking at introductions, which some sources have told us, if you're going to build a cap circumvention case and you're just focusing on the introductions, that likely is not going to be enough to survive an arbitration case.
4: So that's what I was going to ask. Let's just buy the Clippers
14: reasoning, which I don't know if a lot of people do, and say they just introduced Kawhi Leonard to these companies. And what these companies did with Kawhi Leonard, they have no idea. Is introduction going to end up, maybe not now, but maybe in the future, going to be a disciplinary reasoning to do something down the road?
28: It's a great question, one that I've posed to several people. And what people, particularly close to the players' union, but not only the players' union, but others have said to us, is that if there is any kind of effort to basically police or impact policies regarding players' opportunities to make money, and introductions, I should note here, it is something that the league in its best practices presentation to teams that it encourages. It's a common practice around the league. I heard from people yesterday reaffirming that. But if the league were to try to use this as a kind of referendum or a way to reform policies around introductions, you could expect that the union, amongst others, would push back hard on that. I mean, as kind of the saying goes, if there's anything that impacts people's ability to earn money, in this case, and NBA players, that's going to cause a fight, shall we say? So I would just say that is a very hot button issue. The idea of like trying to police introductions or make that a thing that teams have to be more mindful of or something like that. It's going to be a hot button issue if the league chooses to go after that.
27: ESPN senior writer Baxter Holmes, kind enough to join us again. Part of the reporting that the NBA has no evidence that Steve Ballmer funneled money to Kawhi Leonard. The NBA, for what it's worth, spokesperson came out yesterday and it sort of vaguely refuted some of the called significant and numerous inaccuracies in the reporting that you guys did. Do you have any idea what the NBA's dispute with the way that you guys have reported the situation is?
28: I can't speak to that. We reached out to the NBA for comment several times all throughout our reporting. We stand by our reporting.
14: So do we think that other owners, and I haven't heard, obviously they're not going to comment on this, but that other owners maybe are keeping quiet about this, or if they are, because this is more a practice done around the league than not?
28: I think that other teams, other owners, like policies around, I think that first of all, there's an NBA Board of Governors meeting in September. Mm-hmm. And so behind the scenes, I think that's kind of an inflection point of where we'll have a better understanding. I think, there might not be a ton more clarity, but I think we'll have a better understanding of where things are at this moment, after the mid-September meeting. I think that other owners, they want to see how things play out. Steve Ballmer is certainly looked at, I would say, amongst some owners in a certain way because his vast wealth is so much bigger than everybody else's. I mean, it's really hard to quantify in some ways. But there's been a lot of attention on this case. Adam Silver works for the owners, but he has also forecast throughout this entire, ever since this investigation began, that they're going to look at the evidence. They're going to follow the facts where they lead them. He said previously, and we mentioned it in our story, that like if there was the kind of just the appearance of impropriety, but not actual evidence of it, that he would be reluctant to act. And so, look, the talks between the league and the Clippers are ongoing. And it's all the more complicated because there's a trade hanging in the balance involving Kawhi Leonard.
27: Yeah. Oh, by the way, waiting to see if he can head on back to Toronto, where he won a championship not too long ago. Certainly a fascinating and impactful situation in a lot of ways that bears monitoring. Baxter, while we had you here, also wanted to touch briefly on the Lakers just because, and if people, hadn't read it or needed a refresher, back in January of this year, you wrote a piece on the Buss family in the wake of the sale to then Mark Walter. Obviously, Mark Walter going through his own, bouts of interesting times right now that's led to the sale of the team to Josh Kushner and Bob Iger, and that's brought the Buss family back into the spotlight here. Based on the story you did, the reporting you've done around that situation, does this all seem to be just the Buss sibling infighting working its way into the mechanics of a sale right now?
28: I think that's a fair way to put it. I certainly was on a lot of calls yesterday with sources close to the matter. And, you know, one of the themes that somebody brought up was like, it always had to end this way. In terms of them trying to sell the final 17.8% of the Bus Family Trust. There's been fighting for years. There's been fighting, particularly ever since Dr. Jerry Bus died, you know, in 2013. And it's only escalated. It's been a constant power struggle in some ways. Right now, we have a situation where five of the six siblings want to sell the final 17.8% of the trust. Jeannie is holding out. And, you know, at the end of the day, the lawyers are going to do well, as they often do in these matters. I can't sit here and tell you which direction it's going to head. I can only say that it feels fitting. It feels fitting.
27: That's probably as well as anyone is going to put it in a very complicated situation. Baxter, appreciate it so much. Thanks for all the work and thanks for some time this morning.
28: Thanks for having me, gentlemen. I appreciate it.
27: All right. So again, there we go. The Bus family was always going to end this way. And for Kawhi Leonard, Steve Ballmer, and the Clippers, this really becomes a situation that right now is a negotiation. And based on the way Baxter framed that, which I think is important, this idea that if they can't agree on something, it goes to arbitration, I think really incentivizes the Clippers to try and find some resolution to this beforehand, because I don't know if arbitration and an independent look at this is going to be their friend.
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2: 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Jaden Daniels camp has reportedly reached out to Nickelback requesting the band change its name to Pennyback. The Buffalo Bills could have lost 5 Super Bowls in a row, but decided to stop at 4 out of respect for Jaden Daniels. Then this one's for you. 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Alan Jackson has changed the name of his song to It's 4 O'Clock Somewhere out of respect to Jaden Daniels.
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1: It's Matt Myron on ESPN Radio, presented by Progressive Insurance. The youngest MC from Minneapolis, Myron Metcalf. Matt Jones here on a Tuesday. He's in Minneapolis. I'm in West Palm Beach, Florida, and we welcome everybody. I enjoyed reliving getting to hear you on the microphone yesterday, Myron.
2: I wasn't prepared. Like, if you give me some time, it's almost like somebody getting back into game shape. If you give me some time, I'll give you time.
1: To be better. We're doing that again at some point. I just know that. Like, I'm going to give you a chance.
2: I'll be ready.
1: All right. So we're going to do something we haven't done on this show before, but I sometimes do on my local show, but I want to bring it here because I like the interaction with fans. We are the show on ESPN that wants to talk to you all as much as we can. So it is going to be Ask Anything Tuesday. You can call in 888-SAY-ESPN and ask us any question with some caveats. We're not trying to do something controversial. I mean, it can be like sports controversial, but like, I don't want you, don't call about politics or you don't call about like just things that make people, this is fun, right? 888-SAY-ESPN, but it's Ask Anything Tuesday. You pick it, we will answer. And the phone lines are open. So this is a good chance to see what our audience can bring, Myron, and see if they have good questions for us on a Tuesday afternoon.
2: Yeah, I'm ready to answer most things, but I also reserve the right to plead the fifth. So we'll see.
1: I'll push it if need be. I mean, just need it to be fun-loving. That's really
2: lighthearted.
1: And the good thing is I need this because I'm a little depressed. I just saw this news flash across the wire. Well, I guess it wasn't the wire. I don't even know what that means.
2: what is that? Yeah,
1: AP wire. What did you? Was it literally a wire? Why is it called the wire?

0: I wasn't a journalist, if people don't know.
1: Well, back in the day, you know, they sent telegrams. So I think, like, it was like an actual news would come down the wire. Well, yeah, when news first traveled around the world.
0: You mean telegram?
1: Telegraph. telegram. Telegram, right? Telegraph? Well, which one is it?
0: I don't know. You're the one that's supposed to be a journalist. 888-SAY-ESPN.
1: The thing where you would, like, send it across the country, it was on a wire, I believe.
0: Well, I saw this. I don't think that's the correct answer, but I saw this today.
1: I might have made that.
0: Columbia House. You remember when we were kids and you would look on the back of a magazine and it would say 12 CDs for a for a penny or something like
1: 34
0: that?
1: 34 cents, that? Yeah, yep. Yep.
0: Columbia House is shutting down. They will no longer run their mail order CD business starting September 15th. No new orders from Columbia House, which begs the question.
1: Yeah.
0: How in the world are they still were they still going today? I was shocked to learn that Columbia House was still in business. People were still ordering CDs by the mail, Myron.
1: Who? I mean, I thought definitely Columbia House was over by like 2003. People are still buying CDs. Where are the CDs? Like, who's buying CDs?
0: Apparently people are, but not after September 15th. Columbia House is ending. So pour one out. The young people will never know the joy of getting a magazine. Usually it was Parade magazine that would be in the Sunday newspaper. And on the back of... we didn't get Jet in Middlesbrough.
1: I know y'all didn't get Jet and Ebony.
0: The Middlesbrough Post Office refused to deliver Jet.
1: They wouldn't let it through?
0: Yeah, they were like, what is this? Parade magazine or something like that, and you would check the 12 CDs you wanted.
1: Yep.
0: And you would give them a dollar, and then you thought you were home free, but then, of course, you ended up ultimately having to buy, like, 50 more. But, like, that was such a thrill when you were a kid.
1: It was. Yeah, that was the era where, like, you ended up paying, you know, 9 easy payments of $13.99 for stuff.
0: They would send you one every month after that.
1: They would.
0: It would be, like, regular price, which would be $27 or something.
1: Yeah. Yeah, I didn't know they were still – like, how many people could be – in that department in 2026,
0: I don't know.
1: Like, who's packaging the CDs?
0: R.I.P. Columbia House.
1: Sorry to see that.
0: The other thing is we have Mikey sitting in on the board. And if for people who don't know Mikey C., he's been at ESPN for a long time. He is a very grumpy middle-aged man. All right, he comes in, he's very angry. And today it was great. He goes, you know who I don't like? Fernando Mendoza.
1: Yeah.
0: And I said, why? And he goes, he's just too happy. This is the clip of Mikey. This is the clip of Fernando Mendoza today that made Mikey say the Raiders quarterback is just too happy.
2: Able to go against the Texans defense, which is also a top defense in the league. Go against them, be able to get some reps with the ones against the superstars on their defense. And then obviously their twos are fantastic as well. We got so much work, whether it was move the ball, first down, third down, red zone, 2 minute. There's so many situations, and I believe overall it was a positive day. There were plays that I loved and plays that I wish I had back, but in reality, that's a lie. I wish I didn't have them back because it's a growing experience, and it's practice. It's practice, and this is what I love, and it's a beautiful day to play football here, and I'm so happy. I have so many things to learn from today.
3: Way too happy.
1: I love that. I love it. What do you mean, way too happy? That's who he is.
3: 10 players who got injured today in practice, and he's just loving life.
0: But isn't that a great attitude to have?
1: Yeah.
0: Like, I wouldn't want to change the things that didn't work. I'm happy for what didn't work because I will learn from it, Myron. Isn't that nice?
1: Well, he has that glass half full attitude, and I love it. Also, so I really support authentic nerds. Like, if you're a fake nerd, like, if you're just kind of pretending, that I don't like that. But Fernando Mendoza, I think that's just actually who he is.
0: So you think he's really...
1: I love it.
0: You think he's really as cheesy as he comes off? Because he's sort of... I mean, I will agree with Mikey that he comes off as very, very cheesy.
1: Yeah, no, I bet, but cheesy, but I think that's exactly who he is. Like, that was the kid who was taking notes when we took a trip to the planetarium. You know, like, he was that kid. But that's, like, actually who he is.
0: He took notes at the planetarium.
1: Yeah.
0: Okay.
1: Yeah, like, you know, always the teacher call him up to explain the math problem on the board. Yeah, like, that's who he is, though. I don't think he's faking it. If you saw him in Indiana, that's how he was, too.
0: But we need to do more to support. Like the guy.
3: Well, yeah. Was that guy well-liked in school? That guy that took notes at the planetarium?
1: Yeah, because he ended up being the football star. Like, he was authentic. No,
3: they didn't end up being the football star. Oh, it just happens.
1: He was. He actually was, though.
3: Okay.
1: Do you know where he went to school? He went to, like, one of those prominent high schools in Miami. I bet that dude has more swagger than you realize.
0: He just has
1: a little nerdy side.
0: He doesn't have any swagger.
1: He's from Miami.
0: Let me ask you a question. Are we going to ever see a picture? He's in Vegas. Are we ever going to see a picture in the next 3 years of Mendoza at a club doing something? Like, is he ever going to show anything but, hello there, young fellas. It's great to play football for the Las Vegas Raiders. Are we ever going to see it?
1: No, I don't think Vegas is going to get to him. No, I don't think he's going to be in Vegas.
0: So he's not going to.
1: But
0: date
1: I think
0: Alex
1: he'll go with his teammates though.
0: You don't think he is dating Alex Earl?
1: No, I don't know what his dating situation is. I think he'll go out with his teammates though.
0: Okay.
1: Again, I think he's authentic. He may not partake.
0: So who's
1: but
0: an athlete?
1: He's definitely
0: like going to
1: enjoy it.
0: I'll give you one that I think is a little bit like. He's a little bit like Carl Towns was.
1: That's a good comparison.
0: Isn't that kind of a comparison?
1: Good comparison, yep. Yeah, a little bit of quirkiness. Some people may say a little nerdy, but that's actually who they are.
0: But he just needs his Jordan Woods, right? He needs to go find his Jordan Woods.
1: And I think being in Vegas, like, there's automatic cool that's added to him just by being in Las Vegas.
0: I got you.
1: So he gets that.
0: It is Ask Anything Tuesday. We got folks on the phone. Let's just get going. We got back-to-back Jacksonville's. Bob, go ahead.
1: Uh-oh.
4: Hey, guys. Just want to say Mendoza went to Columbus High School, by the way. That's not a frou-frou high school. That's just your average public high school in Miami.
0: Well, good.
1: Average public high school that also had Cameron Boozer and a bunch of other really high-level athletes. So when you say normal public school, what do you mean?
4: It's not St. Thomas Aquinas, which is a manufacturer private school.
0: All right, listen, we're a national radio show. We can't be arguing about Miami high school bouginess. Go ahead, Bob. What's your question?
4: I got it, guys. Hey, the other day after if it weren't for Annette, Ellie De La Cruz put one into the third row. Zach Cozart on X put out that Ellie De La Cruz was lazy. I agree with that because he gets picked off way too much. He strikes out a whole lot and just seems to not care and only plays when he does care. What do you guys think?
0: I disagree. I'm a big Ellie De La Cruz guy. He does make a lot of errors, but he's a little bit, Myron, like working maybe with me. You have to accept that occasionally I'm going to get frustrated, but maybe there's a payoff in the end. Ellie De La Cruz, I'm a big Ellie guy. I like all these young guys in baseball, Myron, including, I know Skeens has dropped off, but Miz, these guys with a lot of personality, baseball needs that. People don't know Ellie as much because he's in Cincinnati, but if he had that spotlight, people would see it. I'm pro.
1: Yeah, I think when he commits these errors, it's actually just him daydreaming about where he's going to live in L.A.
0: See,
1: I think that's kind of where he's going. Do I live on the beach? Do I live inland?
0: Nobody wants to leave Cincinnati. Have you had the chili?
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8: Josh McDaniels, to me, is the best offensive coordinator of my lifetime. And one of the things that he's great at is, let's design an offense where whoever's open gets the ball. The beauty of A.J. Brown's greatness, every time out, they're going to put two or three guys on him, which means other guys are going to be available to catch the ball and then maybe win games. 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

0: This is the best of ESPN Radio. And an OB gets it into Brunson. Brunson pulls a quick three off the front rim. No, tip it, good for the lead with 1.2 seconds to go. OG Anunoby flying out of nowhere. And this place is rocking at the Garden.
1: Mark Tevis with that great call from ESPN Radio back in game four. The Knicks take a 3-1 lead. They win the NBA championship, going on to win game five and taking the series from the Spurs 4-1. It is a pleasure bringing OG Anunoby, who was here on behalf of Essential Water, had a great event as they took over Times Square in New York City earlier today. And he and a street ball team recreated his now iconic game four winning shot that happened in the NBA finals versus the Spurs. OG, number one, thanks for joining us. And number two, it's been a little over 2 months since all that happened involving you and the Knicks bringing the NBA championship back to New York City for the first time since 1973. What has it been like for you and your teammates since then?
2: It's been really cool, you know. I mean, that was our goal. We came into the season, and we accomplished it. So it's really cool. I think everyone feels really nice about it. And we're also just excited for the next season to start.
3: OG, I want you to speak on the team chemistry. I think that's a big part. In whatever sport that you're playing, the chemistry that guys are able to have with one another, or ladies if it's females playing, talk about the importance of chemistry and why it needs to be had when it comes to sports.
2: I think it's very important, you know, because, I mean, when you're out there, you're playing for each other. You're sacrificing. You're working together to accomplish a goal, you know. You have leadership from your coaches and staff, so it's important for everyone to be on the same page and, you know, have the same goal in mind.
1: How have you been able to keep your feet on planet Earth? Because I guarantee you, everywhere you've gone, whether it's Good Morning America, the streets of New York, anywhere else, everybody is just glad handling you, slapping you on the back, OG. How have you been able to stay grounded with all this surrounding, helping the Knicks win their first championship since 1973?
2: Just by, you know, just always remaining the same person, no matter what's going on, good or bad, just always remaining the same, no matter what.
3: If I was to tell you that the OG Anunoby, who tore up his knee at Indiana, would be an NBA champion, not once, but twice, what would you say to that?
2: If you had told me that when?
3: When you was at Indiana.
2: Oh, I would have believed you.
1: No.
3: That's what I'm talking about.
1: I love the faith and confidence. Why would you believe Harry Douglas if he told you that back in Indiana, OG?
2: Just because, you know, I've always worked hard. You know, I've always, I think I've always played the right way and been on winning teams and, you know, helped teams win and done all the right things. So I wouldn't have been surprised hearing that.
3: What was that mindset like? I tore my ACL, OG, back in 2009, and it was a process getting back. What was your mindset during that time when you tore your ACL back in college?
2: Just to improve and get better. Just move past it, improve, get better.
1: Not just one-time NBA champion, but two-time NBA champion, OG Anunoby of the New York Knicks, joining us in Freddie and Harry on ESPN Radio and the ESPN app, thanks to Essential Water, having a chance to be a part of a great event where those two, OG Anunoby and Essential Water, they're going to take over Times Square with a fan fest, part of the Essential Supercharged Court. One of the things we've noticed about you, OG, is that no matter what the moment is, you always stay in the moment. You've always been great having that kind of perspective, whether you helped the Raptors win a championship and now the New York Knicks doing that. And having a chance to do that on that kind of level. I don't know what your dreams were like when you were younger, but why do I get the sense a lot of this is a part of a lot of dreams coming true for you in the NBA?
2: I mean, that's always been one of my dreams to, you know, win a championship. I think that's every kid's dream and whatever they want to do, but especially like sport and football, basketball, baseball, to win a championship and, you know, play at the highest level and succeed. So, yeah, it's definitely something I've always wanted to do, and I've been blessed to be able to do it twice now.
3: Now, when it comes to winning the NBA championship, there are going to be a lot of people, especially when you went into New York, a lot of people patting you on the back, telling you how great you are. I know your head coach, and also because you guys are so great with one another, you guys are going to preach living the moment, the now, the next thing, the 2026-27 season. What's the mindset going into this year versus last year?
2: I mean, the same. You know, try to build throughout the regular season, improve from start to finish, and then peak towards the end. Because the regular season into the playoffs, peak, and then win the championship again. I think that's every team's goal. Every team wants to improve as the year goes on. And I think it's just important to stay focused and take it one game at a time and appreciate the regular season. I know it's for improving and learning from wins and losses, just so you can be ready for the playoffs where it's unpredictable. You just have to stay even throughout the whole time.
1: One of your goals has always been giving back. You had a chance to do that in your birthplace of London, England. You teamed up the mayor of London, Sadiq Khan, to improve the public basketball infrastructure in your birthplace. You lived in London until you were 4 years of age. Your family moved to Missouri. And there are going to be public courts with your name surrounding that, having a chance to give back. OG, what does that mean to you to have a chance to be a part of something like that, to help out and have a chance for kids to play on courts that you had a chance to not play on, but to give them the opportunity, maybe the next OG Anunoby coming out of London?
2: I mean, it's an amazing feeling, you know. I mean, just going back there and seeing the excitement for basketball, boys and girls, you know, just giving them the opportunity to play on the court and hopefully build their love of basketball. And even if they don't want to play basketball, just give them something to do, you know, be around friends, hang out, have a good time. I think it's really cool. It's really exciting.
3: You look at the schedule, opening night, Tuesday, October 20th, 7 p.m. on NBC. You guys are going to put up that banner, get your rings for winning the NBA championship. But when that moment is done, across from you will be LeBron James and Jaylen Brown, those guys joining the Philadelphia 76ers. What are you looking forward to in that matchup versus a team that a lot of people feel like on the same level as you guys right now?
2: I mean, I think anytime you get to compete and play a game, I think everyone's always excited. So I think it'll be fun to play against another good team. Yeah, I mean, every year there's turnover or player movement. So, yeah, the Sixers, they added some really great players. I think it'll be fun to play against them. But I think we're just focused on ourselves and our team and not really worry about anyone else.
1: Why'd I get the sense that when LeBron James signed with Philadelphia, when Jaylen Brown was traded to Philadelphia, that OG Anunoby just shrugged his shoulders and says, we'll see you in the season?
2: Oh, I mean, yeah, I mean, I think everyone does that. I mean, that's all you can do. Yeah, I mean, I think no one really worried about any other team. You know, like I said, player movement happens every year, and they're already a great team, and they added a bunch of guys actually this summer. But I mean, they're going to be a great team. They're very well coached. Nick Nurse is a great coach. So yeah, it'll be exciting to play against them. It'll be fun. It'll be a good time.
3: Who is the one person within the New York Knicks organization that at any time could get OG Anunoby to laugh?
2: Probably Cat or Landry Shevitt. Or Tyler Kolek, actually.
1: Okay. Well, Tyler made everybody laugh almost getting put back by the police.
3: At the parade.
1: I don't think that's what he intended to do. OG trying to make you laugh that way.
2: No, that was funny. Everyone enjoyed that.
1: Two-time NBA champion OG Anunoby and Freddie and Harry on ESPN Radio and the ESPN app. How much are you looking forward to with Essentia Water? You get a chance to hit the court in the middle of Times Square. OG, you get a chance with the Gersh Park streetball team that's going to recreate your iconic Game 4 buzzer beater. How much fun is that going to be for you being a part of that, courtesy of you and Essential Water?
2: I think it's going to be a lot of fun, you know. I mean, I've always been a fan of the brand. I've always drank the water when I'm playing and when I'm not playing, like off the court. Always hydrated me very well. I've always been a big fan, so being able to partner with them is really exciting and really cool. You know, we share the same vision. And I'm just really excited to see all the fans and just have a great day with Essentia.
1: Hey, OG, we really appreciate the time because we know it's been one of those kind of off seasons that you dreamed of, and having everything, winning NBA championship, especially bringing that to my New York Knicks. Keep on keeping on, my friend. Enjoy the rest of the off season, and we'll see you during the season. And take care, and God bless you, and be well.
2: Sounds good. Thank you guys so much.
4: All right. Of course. We're getting ready for football. I'm all excited. That's all right. Well and great. But right. I'm glad we had OG on today. Just a reminder, Freddie.
1: Amen,
4: like for the folks who've been on vacation. Yeah. For the folks who might have been in South Carolina, like sure. Eric, that may have been busy and forgot that the New York Knicks
1: are the world champions.
4: NBA world champions. For the folks who forgot, I just love the fact that we had OG on.
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4: 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Churio turns second on his way to third.
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6: 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Nick DeLuca here with you. Tail end of August, some strong races continuing in baseball with a walk-off flair on Friday night. WNBA, some NBA free agent movement. Klay Thompson heading to Miami in week two of the NFL preseason. Continuing, three games on the schedule on Friday night, Packers and Broncos in Denver, both starting QBs, seeing some action. Just a cameo for Jordan Love, all he needed.
3: Here's the snap, Jordan Love, looking downfield, fires middle, got his man, end zone, touchdown, Marshawn Lloyd on a slant from left to right, and the Packers cap the opening drive with six.
6: 95.7 Big FM, Love 5 of 7, 56 yards, and that touchdown capping his only drive of the night. Love getting back in the groove.
7: It was good. I think, obviously, the drive we had tonight, you know, ended on a great note. You know, that was a good 12-play drive we put together. Guys executing on a lot of levels right there. So, you know, I think that's a great note to end on. Obviously, we'll have a joint practice next week against Cardinals. Get a lot more good work in, but to end that on a preseason note right there, that's good.
6: Bo Nix back on the field for the first time since breaking his ankle back in January. No rust to speak of.
8: Nix takes a snap, looks right, throws a wheel route. That's R.J. Harvey. Harvey goes up and makes the catch. Touchdown, Denver. 21-yard strike, Bo Nix to R.J. Harvey.
6: 850 KOA, Nick, 6 of 9, 76 yards, and a touchdown in his return, leading the Broncos to 10 points on a pair of drives, scored 3 on the next 7 after he left the game. All Packers 33-13 in that one. Broncos head coach Sean Payton says they struggled, and he doesn't want to just attribute it to preseason.
9: Wasn't good enough. There weren't a lot of things. I said this after the game. Just pick a topic, you know, pick penalties. We lose there. Kickoff return, we lose that battle. Rushing numbers, we lose that. And we can't just say, hey, this is preseason two. We had other, each phase saw their share of what ended up being the final score. So, you know, tomorrow we got to be able to commend coaches the same way and look closely at what we're doing and get the corrections made. You know, you can't not pay attention to these games, these scrimmages, these important steps towards the start of the regular season.
6: No doubt not the night Denver was looking for on the whole. Still good to see Bo Nix back on the field. Peyton on what he saw from QB1.
10: Bo's first game action back. Kind of what are your initial impressions of how he played and the couple of
9: things? Yeah, I thought overall it seemed like 6 hours ago, so I'm having trouble with his, you know, three series or whatnot. But I thought, you know, he was solid.
6: Coach Payton not thrilled bleeding into his review of Bo Nix's performance there. Jets and Steelers playing preseason game number 2, Aaron Rodgers Bowl. Without Aaron Rodgers, he did not play. Geno Smith on the field for the first time since returning to gangrene. Held out last week with an ankle injury. Was not bothering him in Pittsburgh.
11: Takes the snap, play action, looking left, flipping into the left flat, wide open, a throwback to the tight end, Jelani Woods. He hammers his way down to the goal line, and he's in for a jet touchdown. A throwback screen, Geno Smith, excellent ball fake. Jelani Woods was all alone, and he rumbles into the end zone, and the Jets with a double-digit play drive for a touchdown with their starters in preseason game number two.
12: Jets would win it 17-0. That call from Q 104.3. Smith 7 of 7, 65 yards, and the touchdown in his lone drive of action. Jets had one opening drive touchdown all of last season. Head coach Aaron Glenn on Geno's first preseason action.
13: Very, very efficient. I mean, I think he had two third down completions within that. He threw to five different receivers within that drive. He looked very comfortable. That's exactly what we were looking for, you know. So, but again, we still have some things we got to work on because our run game wasn't where it needs to be, you know. So we're going to take a good hard look at that and make sure we clean that up.
12: Smith, the present. What do the Jets have for the future? Fourth rounder Cade Klubnik battling for the backup QB job, completed 10 of 15 passes for 75 yards. Still good to get some work in. More from Glenn on what he saw from Cade Klubnik.
13: Quarterbacks coming from college to be able to, okay, I'm playing in the first half, now I get a chance to come out after any type of adjustment and plan that second half. So that was by design for the most part. So listen, he's going to grow any chance he's on the field. And that's for any of our young guys. Any chance on the field to get a chance to grow.
12: Yeah, also a backup QB battle in Pittsburgh behind Rodgers. He's said he's retiring after the season, so the Steelers paying attention to how Will Howard and Drew Aller are progressing. Howard had the first half, Aller the second. No points on the board. Steelers head coach Mike McCarthy on what he saw from his QBs.
14: I would say, you know, we had the slow start there with the first group. I think the obvious statistical everybody want to talk about is the two interceptions. I think it was the thing I wrote down on my notes a few times during the game was just the execution details. You know, I think just to use last week as a comparable, you know, we were able to make big plays and had a lot of production that overcame, you know, a lot of our mistakes, particularly the penalties. And we had mistakes, particularly on those two plays, that we didn't overcome, that, you know, all, that led to, you know, both those decisions and so forth. So I think if I'm looking for one clean way to explain the production of, you know, going down from 8 days ago today, just the details and the execution wasn't as high.
12: Yeah, it does bear mentioning that the Jets came away with two interceptions in this game. The first in any game for New York in 364 days, August 22nd, 2025, preseason week. Number three, challenging night for the Steelers under center. Will Howard, 10 of 15, 74 yards through the two picks on what happened on both giveaways.
15: Both of them were unfortunate, you know, just can't happen. You know, running a shallow cross and, you know, kind of drift a little bit. And, you know, the safety jumped it. I, you know, just got to see in front of that. You know, there's other little things on the play, you know, maybe if we get a better pick for the rail route, maybe we can throw that early. You know, and that second one just got undercut and, you know, just got to put it out in front of them. You know, but just things to learn from. And, you know, just performance wasn't up to par. You know, obviously just the little details. I mean, it's a shame because, you know, those were both good drives and I felt like we were moving the ball really well. And, you know, just one of the first things we talk about is protecting the football and, you know, just gotta be better and learn from it.
12: In the second half, Drew Aller, 11 of 23, 110 yards, seven drives playing the entire second half. And again, no points on the board. Aller on how he steadies after up and down performances.
16: Yeah, I mean, for me, it's always relying back on my process. No matter how good of a game I played, how bad of a game I played, win, loss, it's about the process and going through the same thing every week. Because if you're changing your routine every week based on how you played, I feel like that just isn't overall going to help you get better throughout a season. So for me, it's just going to be going back, studying the film, what I could have done better, what I did a good job of, and then overall offensive notes that the coaches give us as a unit, you know, take those and try to, you know, fix those and correct those and then build off the positive things that we did do, because we did do some positive things today, but obviously not enough. But yeah, there's always going to be good and bad from the film, so just rely on my process.
12: Panthers were in Jacksonville on Friday night. Bryce Young back on the field after the offense struggled last Saturday in Buffalo. Much more effective, 5 of 6, 49 yards and 2 drives of work. Head coach Dave Canales on what he saw from the starters on their opening drive.
17: Yeah, I think we ended up at 13 plays. It was 15 to 20 was the goal. But a good long drive like that, that's what I'm after. And so a short first drive, come back, sustain it, have to finish the way that we did. That was the goal. And we got a lot of guys to evaluate. And these opportunities are so precious to us as we start to get closer to that second quarter, that those middle two quarters are so important for evaluating both teams while we're still playing our guys that are competing to make, you know, each other's roster.
12: Young finding a little success after the struggles back on Saturday says it was great to start the game the way that they did.
18: Yeah, it was great. You know, of course, you always want to go out there every time you want to score. You know, I think for us, you know, coach talks about it all the time. We're so process oriented. We're not too big picture. You know, if we don't do this, what does it mean? All that. You know, we just want to go put good tape out there. Whenever we get to go out there, we don't take that for granted. Anytime it's a game situation, we want to maximize that. You know, still left one out there, and then we got one in the paint, which is great. Something to build off of. But you know, don't want to get too high. Don't want to get too low. It's one preseason game, so learn from it, grow, and get ready to get back to work.
12: Jaguars resting most of their starters in that one. No Trevor Lawrence or Travis Hunter. Carolina coming away with the win. Nick DeLucchi here with you. SportsCenter all night. Over to baseball. If you like pitching, Milwaukee, the place for you on Friday night. NL Cy Young favorite Jacob Mizorowski matching up with 2024 winner Chris Sale. Runs at a premium. William Contreras was buying.
4: 1-1. And ground ball off the glove of Sale and into center field for a base hit. Lara will score. Churio turns second on his way to third. Contreras with an RBI single and the Brewers strike first. It is 1-0 Milwaukee.
12: 620 WTMJ. Contreras continuing to own Sale. 5 straight at bats with a hit, longest streak by any hitter against him since DJ LeMahieu from 2019 through 22. Brewers would tack on another run in the inning. All Jacob Mizorowski needed. 6 shutouts, 6 strikeouts, gave up 4 hits. He's allowed 3 or fewer earned runs in all 24 starts this season. That's the longest streak to begin a year since Dwight Gooden back in 1985. Brewers wrapping up a 2-1 win. Milwaukee manager Pat Murphy says it's more than just throwing hard for the Miz.
19: When he's 104, 105 in the first inning, they got no shot. Now throw in some shadows, which we really didn't have today, but throwing shadows, now, you know, he's unhittable for 3. Now you got to settle down. Does he have the other stuff? I think today teaches him, I got to pitch a little bit. I got to make pitches. And he looked a little fatigued to me. He didn't have his good rhythm. But again, we're talking about, you know, an elite level talent.
12: Yeah, Brewers improving to 80-49 this season. That's the best record in the majors. Second fastest to 80 wins in franchise history. Took them 128 games a season ago. Plenty of intrigue on Friday night at Fenway. Rafael Devers returning to Boston for the first time since the trade last June. William Contreras gave the Red Sox the lead with a 3-run homer in the third. Then Devers had his chance.
20: And Devers drives one to center field. That's hit well. Rafaela going back, turns around, and that baby is gone. Straightaway center field for Devers.
12: KNBR on the call. Fitting that Devers joins Alex Bregman as the second player over the last 5 years to hit a home run in his first game visiting his former team after playing at least 1,000 for the previous club. Bregman homered for Boston and Houston last year. Devers homer giving the Giants the lead. Willier Abreu answering right back.
21: Pitch. Swing and a drive into right field, but it'll hang up. Lee misread it. He leaps this off his glove. It's going to roll off the wall. Sogard's going to score a misread in right on an Abreu missile. He heads for third. Throw not in time. Oh, have to score that a triple. It's an RBI hit for Abreu, and it's 6-4 Red Sox.
12: WEEI 93.7 FM on the call, 6-4 the final at Fenway. Red Sox winning their ninth straight series opener at home, longest streak for the team since 1979. Devers saying through his interpreter that he didn't want to talk about the past. You have to understand that this is the business of baseball, but at the same time, you make mistakes and you have to move on and mature. Boston chasing the Yankees for the top wild card spot in the AL. Yanks coming off a sweep over the O's in Baltimore, hosting the Blue Jays. Maybe facing a roster crunch in the outfield with Cody Bellinger likely coming off the IL over the next few days. Spencer Jones doesn't want to be sent down.
0: High drive, right field. Fair ball, it's gone. It is a home run. He called it fair. A two-run shot for Spencer Jones, and they already want to challenge it. But he'll jog around the bases thinking it's his seventh home run and a 2-0 Yankee lead.
12: Michael Kay on the YES Network, back-to-back games with a homer for Jones. Second time he's done that this season. 3-1 your final, Yankees over the Blue Jays. Cam Schlittler, 6 innings, 1 earned, has allowed 1 or fewer runs in 5 of his last 6 starts. His 17th game going at least 5 innings and 1 or fewer runs allowed. It's the third most by a Yankee in a single season, joining Ron Guidry and Jack Cheeseborough in 1904. Yankees have won 5 straight, tying their second longest winning streak of the season. Coming up, Clay Thompson taking his talents to South Beach and more from a busy start to the weekend in baseball. This is SportsCenter All Night here on ESPN Radio.
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12: The Mavs' move can become official after he clears waivers and includes a player option for the second season. Clay on the books for $17.5 million with the Mavs, but wanted to play for a contender. Dallas finished last year 30 games under 500. Now he gets to team up with Giannis and Bam in South Beach. ESPN Radio's Amber Wilson says Thompson is exactly what Miami needs.
9: This does give them some shooting, and he will have room to do that. You are talking about an older version of Klay Thompson. Right now at 38.3% is his conversion rate on three-point attempts from last season. We're not talking about a huge difference maker, but for that team down south there in Miami, he's exactly what they needed. He's going to be a really good fit there.
12: Wilson on Freddie and Harry. Thompson playing two seasons for the Mavs, averaging just under 13 points per game, five-time All-Star, four-time champion during his time with the Warriors. Heatland Clay, Denver going in a different direction, signing six-time All-Star DeMar DeRozan to a one-year $3.9 million deal as well. So some pretty significant resumes on the move on Friday. Back over to baseball in Philadelphia. Cards and Phillies needed 10. Alec Boehm ready to go home.
10: The 2-2 swung on, hit deep center field towards the angled wall, going after it. Pereira, he will make the, no, he missed it. It's bounding on the track. Harper has scored. Sosa's around third. He's being waved home. The throw, it's not in time. It's over. Alec Boehm wins it. The Phillies walk it off. They score two in the bottom of the 10th. It's 7-6. Everyone sprinting out of the dugout to celebrate at home plate as Alec Boehm does the job again.
12: 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Boehm 3-for-5, drove in three, including that walk-off triple. His first walk-off hit since September of 2023. The Phillies win their seventh straight. It's the longest active streak in the majors, their longest this season. They are 14-5 in August. That is the best record in Major League Baseball. Tune in for baseball action later today as the Phillies host the Cardinals, presented by Progressive Insurance. Coverage beginning at 5:30 p.m. Eastern here on ESPN Radio and the ESPN app. See if they can run that to 8 in a row. In Chicago, the Mets up early on the White Sox. Jake Rogers completing the comeback.
11: The 0-1. Rogers with a high fly ball out in the left center. Robert back. It is gone! He's won it! That is a two-run homer! Jake Rogers! Now let's celebrate! Let's jump up and down! I love it!
12: ESPN 1000, White Sox 6, Mets 4. Chicago with their 10th walk-off win this season. That is the second most in the majors behind the Cubs with 13. Colson Montgomery, 1-for-3, did homer in this one, up to 48 home runs through his first two seasons. That's tied for second most by a player in White Sox franchise history. The Orioles just took 3-of-4 from the Rays in Tampa. Series shifting to Baltimore on Friday. Pete Alonso up and out.
4: The 2-2. Alonso drives this deep left field.
12: WBAL on the call. He is amazing. Alonso extending his hitting streak to a career-long 13 games. He has 30-plus homers in every season of his career, excluding 2020, since he entered the league in 2019. The only other player to do that, Kyle Schwarber. The Rays, meanwhile, falling to 4-7 against the Orioles this season, have been so good against the rest of the American League East. But Baltimore trying to hang around, Rays on top of the division. They fall in that one on Friday night. Padres and Twins, Ty France, au revoir.
13: Here's the 0-1. France swings, launches it in the air. Deep to left center field. Larnach is back, looking up. This one, gonna go! Second deck against his old team. A two-run homer in the bottom of the first inning. And Ty France has put the Padres ahead 2-0 with career home run number 99.
12: 97-3, the fan on the call. France homering, drove in three. Randy Vasquez matching his career long with seven innings, allowing two runs and two hits. He struck out three and walked none. Padres holding on to the NL's third wild card spot. The Twins dropping a game behind the Rangers in the race for the American League's third wild card. Diamondbacks, meanwhile, all over the Reds, 9-0. Big night for Jordan Lawler, two-run homer. Second career game with multiple RBIs. Up next, half-hour headlines, latest from the NFL in week two of the preseason. 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
14: Hey, this is Rich Eisen. 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
10: 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Alan Jackson has changed the name of his song to It's 4 O'Clock Somewhere, out of respect to Jaden Daniels.
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1: Preseason week two in the NFL, Bo Nix and Jordan Love on the field in Denver. Geno Smith sharp in his return to the Jets. Bryce Young getting some good work in for the Panthers. Yankees stay hot. Brewers win a pitcher's duel. And Rafael Devers homering in his Boston return. The Red Sox win another series opener.
2: Despite saying the Raiders' starting quarterback job is Kirk Cousins to lose, Clint Kubiak not ready to name him QB1 for week one.
3: No way on God's green earth is Fernando Mendoza starting the season when you have Kirk Cousins there.
4: Whenever it is that Mendoza is ready because of him, you go to him.
1: Yeah, a couple teams still without starting QBs in week two of the preseason. Raiders started Kirk Cousins in their opener in week one of the preseason. Got a look at Fernando Mendoza on Thursday night, and he got a welcome to the NFL, playing all five drives in the first half, 8 of 15, 86 yards, took a sack, and threw a pick six. Would seem like Kirk Cousins is in the driver's seat to be the regular season starter, but Raiders head coach Clint Kubiak explaining why he's holding off.
5: I know I said it last night, I just don't think it ever benefits a player to know that they've have a spot secured, and if there's always a little bit of uneasiness about that, that benefits the whole team, the player and the team.
1: Yeah, Mendoza throwing the pick six on the opening drive. He threw only one in his entire college career. He's the second number one overall pick in the last 10 preseasons to throw an interception as a rookie, joining Baker Mayfield back in 2018. He was the last top overall pick QB not to start in week one. More from Kubiak on what Mendoza has to work on.
5: I was very impressed with how prepared he is. He has made himself, that whole quarterback room. I was pleased with watching the tape. You know, I really like what he did on third down. You know, we're only 1 of 5 on third down in the first half. However, we did drop the ball twice, and, you know, we threw one short of the sticks on a third and long. He had really good ball placement on the first third down of the game with a guy in his face. So in the critical downs, I thought he was playing his best. There are things that we must get corrected that will be addressed ASAP.
1: Yeah, Coach Kubiak pretty critical of the Raiders receiver room post game.

0: Big adjustment from college to pro for Mendoza, especially in this offense. Kubiak working a lot of under center play action. 11 snaps from under center on Thursday night for Fernando, 5 in his entire college career. 3-time Super Bowl champion Mark Schlereth assessing Mendoza's first pro start.
1: I think Mendoza's a professional, but there is value in learning how to prepare week in, week out, what's important. And I know Kirk is such a stickler for having everything. He won't wear a wristband because he wants to be able to regurgitate and memorize everything. Like, he is a true pro. So I think there's some value in that. I think, you know, having Kirk Cousins play the first 5 or 6 games of the season, whatever it is, and then moving on to Mendoza, I think that makes sense. I will say, last night watching Mendoza play, and early he throws that pick 6, and then he comes back from that and leads them on a 3-point drive and really executes well. That shows me a lot, because you can really get down on yourself, especially as a young player. When you make a mistake, they're going to happen. I was impressed with how he kind of responded to that pick 6.
0: Schlereth joining the Rich Eisen Show. Early bump in the road, but ESPN's Dan Graziano says things are going according to plan for the Raiders.
2: I feel the same way this morning as I did a week ago after their first preseason game, which is you can see why they picked Fernando Mendoza first overall, and you can also see why they're doing it the way they're doing it, which is to say they don't want to rush him out there. This stuff he has to work on. The way his attitude about the way the Houston defense has kicked his butt all week in joint practices is part of what you love about him. Like, yeah, this is great. I get to learn against the very best, blah, blah, blah. So that's cool. The question is, when you see Mendoza, you know it's going to be eventually. But right now he's learning. He's taking his lumps. This is what they wanted. And it seems to be going well for them.
0: Yeah, still do hear the push for Mendoza to play right away. 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
3: I'm going to say, no way on God's green earth is Fernando Mendoza starting the season when you have Kirk Cousins there to start the season. Again, you have to think of the other 53 players in the locker room, the other 52 players, I should say, in the locker room, to at least start the season off trying to be competitive with all the changes that you made in the offseason. It's a new year. Everybody starts 0-0, and you don't have to start the rookie. So why start him when you have someone like Kirk Cousins? If you didn't, if you just had a bunch of young people in the room, okay, I get it. But you have Kirk Cousins to start. Let Fernando Mendoza get the reps, grow, and then put him in at some point during the season.
0: Yeah, reminder, brand new lineup coming your way weekdays here on ESPN Radio. 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
4: After those 2 games, then I think we'll be closer to at least having a better idea.
5: My sense right now, and this is subject to change, that Deshaun Watson would have the inside track.
6: Todd Monken needs to win some games now. I would start Deshaun Watson, and let's just see what he has.
0: Browns will play preseason game number 2 on Saturday against the Bills, and while the decision between Deshaun Watson and Shedeur Sanders kind of feels like the string trio deciding what song to play on the deck of the Titanic as the ship sinks in the movie, someone will be under center for Cleveland come week 1. ESPN's Dan Graziano says the whole competition, pretty sad.
7: It's still just kind of really sad. Like, it's
0: sad.
7: Deshaun Watson's probably the favorite, but my sense of it is that I don't think Deshaun Watson has played well enough or practiced well enough that Shedeur Sanders couldn't come back and make this interesting.
0: Totally.
7: with a stellar performance this weekend. It's just, I just think, feel like stellar is further and further away from the range of possibilities here. If the Browns, whoever they settle on, quarterback is not going to be the strength of this team. They're going to have to win around the quarterback with some of the pieces they've drafted, which a lot of them look really good, and a rebuild offensive line. But I would guess it's Watson unless Sanders just goes crazy this weekend.
0: Yeah, it was terrible to see what happened to DiCaprio at the end. Sorry, I didn't mean to spoil it. Deshaun starting last weekend's preseason opener. Sanders set to start here in week 2. ESPN Cleveland's Daniel Oyafusi says the Browns quarterback race being close tells you everything you need to know.
8: In a perfect scenario, the Browns get a young, popular, talented quarterback who's on a rookie deal, and they can kind of put him in there to kind of get from this Deshaun Watson contract that even the owner said was a big swing and a miss. So I think that is telling that, you know, even despite Watson's struggles over the past couple of years, that maybe, you know, Shador hasn't been able to edge him out yet in terms of, you know, pre-snap operation and making sure he's getting the offense in and out of the huddle properly.
0: Watson playing in his first game since tearing his Achilles in October of 2024 last week in Chicago. Shador really struggled in his starts last season. ESPN's Jordan Rogers saying losing a camp battle to Watson would be pretty bad news.
9: I don't think it's alarming because I think you still expect a guy like Deshaun Watson to be a higher floor at this point. But playing Deshaun Watson does nothing for the Browns' future. So, in my opinion, he shouldn't be on the field because shy of winning a Super Bowl, he's not coming back. So what does it do for your future to not figure out if Shador Sanders is the guy or if Dylan Gabriel? Oh, by the way, you drafted Taylen Green as well. You drafted three quarterbacks in the last 2 years, and you really still don't know enough about any of them, and you have two more first-round picks next year. The answer is not Deshaun for a bridge year because you learn nothing about the future.
0: Yeah, and that's the predicament for the Browns, trying to figure out what's best for now versus for the future. ESPN's Mike Tannenbaum on who he thinks should be the starter in Cleveland.
10: Shador Sanders. What are we doing here? Look, if you go back and watch him at Colorado, he can make all the throws. It hasn't been perfect. He can get better. He has the right size. He has ability. Deshaun Watson, guys, we had a sign up in our facility, in God we trust, for everyone else we need data. Tell me the data of a guy that's played in 19 games in 6 years, who tore his Achilles tendon twice and came back and played at a high level in 17 games. And, oh, by the way, he's going to be a free agent. There is no way that Deshaun Watson fits into this organization short-term or long-term. Go with Casey Concepcion, Denzel Boston, put Shador out there, and let's see what we got.
0: Yeah, maybe if he loses the QB battle, he could just head back to college. More controversy this week with the judge granting a temporary restraining order against the NCAA's age-based eligibility policy. The NCAA getting a court win on Friday with a stay to uphold that rule. Matt Myron's Matt Jones on how the NCAA got into all of this mess.
11: The NCAA for decades, for almost 100 years, has tried to defend a system that was blatantly unconstitutional and blatantly against the law. They basically were saying, we want your labor and we do not want to pay you. And nowhere in life is that allowed, except it was allowed in college sports for nearly a century. Courts have essentially said, okay, that's out the window. So the NCAA tried to adjust. They had 100 years to set up a system. They didn't. And then they tried to set one up on the fly. And the system they set up violated a ton of laws itself, which is what you would think it would happen if you try to do it overnight. They essentially tried to set up a salary cap without having collective bargaining. That's illegal in America for the most part. And they basically engaged in antitrust behavior across the board, and courts are striking it down.
0: Yeah, a lot to sort out for the NCAA. 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
12: The problem becomes you don't want Alabama, Louisiana having some advantage and being able to have all these fifth-year guys. Like, at the end of the day, I think these state court cases will be successful for all these athletes. My question is what happens after all of this, because I don't think that this is where it ends. And I think that's the concern of the NCAA. I talked to an attorney who deals with some of these collegiate cases with eligibility, and his comment to me was, he said he wouldn't be surprised if someone applied or someone sued for a 6 year of eligibility, a 7th year, that he thinks there's so much money at stake that these athletes are just going to do whatever they can to get as much of it as possible. And that doesn't sound crazy to me anymore when guys are making millions to play college.
0: Yeah, Matt Jones and Myron Metcalf, part of that brand new lineup coming your way weekdays here on ESPN Radio. Matt and Myron, 3 to 5 Eastern, every Monday through Friday here on ESPN Radio and the ESPN app. Notre Dame head coach Marcus Freeman weighing in on all of this fifth-year controversy.
13: You know, for us right here at Notre Dame, it's just too late in the graduate admissions process. And I don't think it would put a person in a good situation this late. You know, school starts on Monday, to have success in the classroom and on the field. And so that's kind of been our stance with it, that when these rulings started being approved, and, you know, it just for us in terms of it's just our admissions has already done their admissions and cycles. And it's like you're not going to set that person up to have success. So that's kind of where the university and the athletic program stands right now.
0: Yeah, so much to sort out in the landscape of college football right now. Nick DeLucchi here with you. This is SportsCenter All Night. Back over to baseball. Was a Friday night filled with walk-offs. Mariners and Cubs in Seattle. The M's finding a win.
14: Here's the pitch. Swung on. Line drive center field. It's down. It's a hit. That's the ball game. The Mariners walk it off. Leo Rivas plays hero again. 6-5. Mariners win as Randy touches home. And the Mariners take game one against the Cubs. The celebration is on. The fireworks are going off. And the Mariners are going home happy.
0: Seattle Sports, 7:10 a.m. The Mariners now have 10-plus walk-off wins in three straight seasons, had 11-24, 10-2025. First time in franchise history they have reached those marks. Leo Rivas, with his third career walk-off hit, now has one in each of the last three seasons, all coming in extra innings. Was a busy night in Texas. The Rangers getting some help to walk it off.
15: First pitch is hit hard to third. Diving Guzman has it on a hop. He throws to second, but he throws it away. Out into right field. Langford scores, and the Rangers walk it off. 2-1 in 10 innings.
0: 105-3, the fan on the call has been that kind of year for the Angels. Rangers remaining a game back of the Astros for the AL West lead, one game ahead of the Twins and the Guardians for the top wild card spot, third AL wild card spot, should say. Ezekiel Duran with that walk-off single in the 10th. Langford scoring on the error, third walk-off hit of the season for Ezekiel Duran in that one. Late final in L.A., the Dodgers find a way against the Pirates.
16: The 0-2. Line drive left field, and this game is over. Tommy Edman with a walk-off line drive single to left, and the Dodgers win it 5-4.
0: Tommy Edman, the hero. Dodgers improving to 78-51 on the season. Tommy Edman winning it in the 10th inning. Max Muncy with a two-run homer in this one. Mookie Betts with an RBI single as well. Yoshinobu Yamamoto was solid. 6 1/3, 2 earned with 9 strikeouts as the struggles continue for the Pirates. Up next, volume up for our Friday top sound and a little bit from the WNBA. This is SportsCenter All Night here on ESPN Radio.
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0: Number 5.
1: All set for some Friday top sound. Start in Baltimore. Pete Alonso thought he had a homer down the line against the Yankees back on Wednesday. No doubt about this one against the Rays on WBAL.
4: The 2-2. Alonso drives this deep left field. Forget about it. Into the Baltimore night and way out of here. Camden Yards erupts. 5-3 Baltimore. The amazing Alonso with number 30.
0: Number 4.
1: Red Sox and Giants, Wilson Contreras providing some power early on WEEI.
5: 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He is
6: far gone and driven way back. Wilson on the Lansdowne. 3-run homer. His 26th. He got him in his 3-1 Red Sox.
0: Number 3.
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7: Sanoja reaches for that, bounces it up the gut, and past the dive of the shortstop, Tana into center. Javi, the hero! Augustine in from third base. Sanoja ties it with a single in the eighth, and he wins it with a single in the ninth. His first career walk-off.
0: Number 2.
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8: The 0-1. Rogers with a high fly ball out in the left center. Robert back. It is gone! He's won it! That is a two-run homer! Jake Rogers!
2: Now let's celebrate! Let's jump up and down! I love it!
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7: The 2-2. Swung on, hit deep, center field, towards the angled wall, going after it, Pereira, he will make the, no, he missed it. It's bounding on the track, Harper has scored, Sosa's around third, he's being waved home, the throw, it's not in time, it's over, Alec Bohm wins it, the Phillies walk it off.
1: Yeah, how about all those walk-offs? Dodgers over the Pirates, Mariners beating the Cubs, Rangers getting some help to walk off the Angels, and then those three that you heard, Sanoja, Rogers, and Bohm winning it. Great start to the weekend with a walk-off. Lots of exciting finishes across Major League Baseball. Let's get to the WNBA. Speaking of exciting finishes in Chicago, Sidney Taylor for the win.
9: Taylor with Burton on her. An excellent defender in Burton. Taylor going to size her up. 5 to go in the game. Taylor stepping it back for the win. Sidney Taylor does it again.
1: That call coming from Ion. 73-70, the final. Sky over the Valkyries, Taylor Bucket helping Chicago survive losing a 21-point lead. They win their third straight, setting a season high. Second-place Valkyries falling to 25-11, still a game ahead of Las Vegas and a game and a half in front of Indiana in a crowded playoff picture. The Lynx and the Mystics. Minnesota has been hotter than anyone in the W. Olivia Miles continuing that trend.
10: Miles getting right down the floor for two.
11: Well, she's just masterful at getting into the body. Whoever's guarding her is flat out tough.
1: Yes, it is. Miles with the bucket. That call from Ion as well. Scored 24. Natasha Howard adding 21 on 10 of 12 shooting. Lynx have won 16 of 17 of a 4.5 game lead on the Valkyries in the WNBA standings. Washington falling into seventh. They are half a game behind New York in the standings. A late finish as well as Toronto takes down Portland 82-79 playing in Vancouver. The Tempo finally finding a win. They snap their 12-game losing streak. Isabel Harrison had 25 points and 10 rebounds in that one as the Tempo win for the first time since beating the Liberty at the Bell Center in Montreal on July 12th, game drawing a crowd of just over 12,000 at Rogers Arena. So big victory there for the Tempo to finally get back on track. Up next, week two of the NFL preseason continuing. Bo Nix back on the field in Denver. 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
4: 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Cherry will turn second on his way to third.
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6: 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Nick DeLuca here with you. Tail end of August, some strong races continuing in baseball with a walk-off flair on Friday night. WNBA, some NBA free agent movement, Klay Thompson heading to Miami in week two of the NFL preseason. Continuing, three games on the schedule on Friday night, Packers and Broncos in Denver, both starting QBs, seeing some action. Just a cameo for Jordan Love, all he needed.
3: Here's the snap, Jordan Love, looking downfield, fires middle, got his man, end zone, touchdown, Marshawn Lloyd on a slant from left to right, and the Packers cap the opening drive with six.
6: 95.7 Big FM, Love 5 of 7, 56 yards in that touchdown, capping his only drive of the night. Love getting back in the groove.
7: It was good. I think obviously the drive we had tonight, you know, ended on a great note. You know, that was a good 12-play drive we put together. Guys executing on a lot of levels right there. So, you know, I think that's a great note to end on. Obviously, we'll have a joint practice next week against the Cardinals. Get a lot more good work in, but to end that on a preseason note right there, that's good.
6: Bo Nix back on the field for the first time since breaking his ankle back in January. No rust to speak of.
8: Nix takes a snap, looks right, throws a wheel route. That's R.J. Harvey. Harvey goes up and makes the catch. Touchdown, Denver. 21-yard strike, Bo Nix to R.J. Harvey.
6: 850 KOA, Nick, 6 of 9, 76 yards and a touchdown in his return, leading the Broncos to 10 points on a pair of drives, scored 3 on the next 7 after he left the game. All Packers 33-13 in that one. Broncos head coach Sean Payton says they struggled, and he doesn't want to just attribute it to preseason.
9: Wasn't good enough. There weren't a lot of things. I said this after the game. Just pick a topic, you know, pick penalties. We lose their kickoff return. We lose that battle. Rushing numbers, we lose that. And we can't just say, hey, this is preseason two. We had other, each phase saw their share of what ended up being the final score. So, you know, tomorrow we got to be able to commend coaches the same way and look closely at what we're doing and get the corrections made. You know, you can't not pay attention to these games, these scrimmages, these important steps towards the start of the regular season.
6: No doubt not the night Denver was looking for on the whole. Still good to see Bo Nix back on the field. Peyton on what he saw from QB1.
10: Bo's first game action back. Kind of what are your initial impressions of how he played and the couple of
9: things? Yeah, I thought overall it seemed like 6 hours ago, so I'm having trouble with his, you know, three series or whatnot. But I thought, you know, he was solid.
6: Coach Payton not thrilled, bleeding into his review of Bo Nix's performance there. Jets and Steelers playing preseason game number 2, Aaron Rodgers Bowl. Without Aaron Rodgers, he did not play. Geno Smith on the field for the first time since returning to gangrene, held out last week with an ankle injury, was not bothering him in Pittsburgh.
11: Takes the snap, play action, looking left, flipping into the left flat, wide open, a throwback to the tight end, Jelani Woods. He hammers his way down to the goal line, and he's in for a jet touchdown. A throwback screen, Geno Smith, excellent ball fake. Jelani Woods was all alone, and he rumbles into the end zone, and the Jets with a double-digit play drive for a touchdown with their starters in preseason game number two.
12: Jets would win it 17-0. That call from Q 104.3. Smith 7 of 7, 65 yards, and the touchdown in his lone drive of action. Jets had one opening drive touchdown all of last season. Head coach Aaron Glenn on Geno's first preseason action.
13: Very, very efficient. I mean, I think he had two third down completions within that. He threw to five different receivers within that drive. He looked very comfortable. That's exactly what we were looking for, you know. So, but again, we still have some things we got to work on because our run game wasn't where it needs to be, you know. So we're going to take a good hard look at that and make sure we clean that up.
12: Smith, the present. What do the Jets have for the future? Fourth rounder Cade Klubnik battling for the backup QB job, completed 10 of 15 passes for 75 yards. Still good to get some work in. More from Glenn on what he saw from Cade Klubnik.
13: Quarterbacks coming from college to be able to, okay, I'm playing in the first half, now get a chance to come out after any type of adjustment and plan that second half. So that was by design for the most part. So listen, he's going to grow any chance he's on the field. And that's for any of our young guys. Any chance on the field to get a chance to grow.
12: Yeah, also a backup QB battle in Pittsburgh behind Rodgers. He's said he's retiring after the season, so the Steelers paying attention to how Will Howard and Drew Aller are progressing. Howard had the first half, Aller the second. No points on the board. Steelers head coach Mike McCarthy on what he saw from his QBs.
14: I would say, you know, we had the slow start there with the first group. I think the obvious statistical everybody want to talk about is the two interceptions. I think it was the thing I wrote down on my notes a few times during the game was just the execution details. You know, I think just to use last week as a comparable, you know, we were able to make big plays and had a lot of production that overcame, you know, a lot of our mistakes, particularly the penalties. And we have mistakes, particularly on those two plays, that we didn't overcome, that, you know, all, that led to, you know, both those decisions and so forth. So I think if I'm looking for one clean way to explain the production of, you know, going down from 8 days ago today, just the details and the execution wasn't as high.
12: Yeah, it does bear mentioning that the Jets came away with two interceptions in this game. The first in any game for New York in 364 days, August 22nd, 2025, preseason week number three. Challenging night for the Steelers under center. Will Howard, 10 of 15, 74 yards through the two picks on what happened on both giveaways.
15: Both of them were unfortunate, you know, just can't happen. You know, running a shallow cross and, you know, kind of drift a little bit. And, you know, the safety jumped it. I, you know, just got to see in front of that. You know, there's other little things on the play. You know, maybe if we get a better pick for the rail route, maybe we can throw that early. You know, on that second one, just got undercut and, you know, just got to put it out in front of them. You know, but just things to learn from. And, you know, just performance wasn't up to par. You know, obviously, just the little details. I mean, it's a shame because, you know, those were both good drives, and I felt like we were moving the ball really well. And, you know, just one of the first things we talk about is protecting the football, and, you know, just gotta be better and learn from it.
12: In the second half, Drew Aller, 11 of 23, 110 yards, seven drives, playing the entire second half, and again, no points on the board. Aller on how he steadies after up and down performances.
16: Yeah, I mean, for me, it's always relying back on my process. No matter how good of a game I played, how bad of a game I played, win, loss, it's about the process and going through the same thing every week. Because if you're changing your routine every week based on how you played, I feel like that just isn't overall going to help you get better throughout a season. So for me, it's just going to be going back, studying the film, what I could have done better, what I did a good job of, and then overall offensive notes that the coaches give us as a unit, you know, take those and try to, you know, fix those and correct those and then build off the positive things that we did do, because we did do some positive things today, but obviously not enough. But yeah, there's always going to be good and bad from the film, so just rely on my process.
12: Panthers were in Jacksonville on Friday night. Bryce Young back on the field after the offense struggled last Saturday in Buffalo. Much more effective, 5 of 6, 49 yards and 2 drives of work. Head coach Dave Canales on what he saw from the starters on their opening drive.
17: Yeah, I think we ended up at 13 plays. It was 15 to 20 was the goal. But a good long drive like that, that's what I'm after. And so a short first drive, come back, sustain it, have to finish the way that we did. That was the goal. And we got a lot of guys to evaluate. And these opportunities are so precious to us as we start to get closer to that second quarter, that those middle two quarters are so important for evaluating both teams while we're still playing our guys that are competing to make, you know, each other's roster.
12: Young finding a little success after the struggles back on Saturday says it was great to start the game the way that they did.
18: Yeah, it was great. You know, of course, you always want to go out there every time you want to score. You know, I think for us, you know, coach talks about all the time, we're so process oriented. We're not too big picture. You know, if we don't do this, what does it mean? All that. You know, we just want to put good tape out there. Whenever we get to go out there, we don't take that for granted. Anytime it's a game situation, we want to maximize that. You know, still left one out there, and then we got one in the paint, which is great. Something to build off of, but you know, don't want to get too high. Don't want to get too low. It's one preseason game, so learn from it, grow, and get ready to get back to work.
12: Jaguars resting most of their starters in that one. No Trevor Lawrence or Travis Hunter. Carolina coming away with the win. Nick DeLucchi here with you. Sports Center all night. Over to baseball. If you like pitching, Milwaukee, the place for you on Friday night. NL Cy Young favorite Jacob Mizorowski matching up with 2024 winner Chris Sale. Runs at a premium. William Contreras was buying.
11: 1-1. And a ground ball off the glove of Sale and into center field for a base hit. Lara will score. Cherry will turn second on his way to third. Contreras with an RBI single and the Brewers strike first. It is 1-0 Milwaukee.
12: 620 WTMJ. Contreras continuing to own Sale. 5 straight at bats with a hit, longest streak by any hitter against him since DJ LeMahieu from 2019 through 22. Brewers would tack on another run in the inning. All Jacob Mizorowski needed. 6 shutouts, 6 strikeouts, gave up 4 hits. He's allowed 3 or fewer earned runs in all 24 starts this season. That's the longest streak to begin a year since Dwight Gooden back in 1985. Brewers wrapping up a 2-1 win. Milwaukee manager Pat Murphy says it's more than just throwing hard for the Miz.
19: When he's 104, 105 in the first inning, they got no shot. Now throw in some shadows, which we really didn't have today, but throwing shadows, now, you know, he's unhittable for 3. Now you got to settle down. Does he have the other stuff? I think today teaches him, I got to pitch a little bit. I got to make pitches. And he looked a little fatigued to me. He didn't have his good rhythm. But again, we're talking about, you know, an elite level talent.
12: Yeah, Brewers improving to 80-49 this season. That's the best record in the majors. Second fastest to 80 wins in franchise history. Took him 128 games a season ago. Plenty of intrigue on Friday night at Fenway. Rafael Devers returning to Boston for the first time since the trade last June. William Contreras gave the Red Sox the lead with a 3-run homer in the third. Then Devers had his chance.
20: And Devers drives one to center field. That's hit well. Rafael going back, turns around, and that baby is gone. Straightaway center field for Devers.
12: KNBR on the call. Fitting that Devers joins Alex Bregman as the second player over the last 5 years to hit a home run in his first game visiting his former team after playing at least 1,000 for the previous club. Bregman homered for Boston and Houston last year. Devers homer giving the Giants the lead. Willier Abreu answering right back.
11: Pitch. Swing and a drive into right field, but it'll hang up. Lee misread it. He leaps us off his glove. It's going to roll off the wall. Sogard's going to score a misread in right on an Abreu missile. He heads for third. Throw not in time. He'll have
0: have to score that a triple. It's an RBI hit for Abreu, and it's 6-4 Red Sox.
12: WEEI 93.7 FM on the call, 6-4 the final at Fenway. Red Sox winning their ninth straight series opener at home. Longest streak for the team since 1979. Devers saying through his interpreter that he didn't want to talk about the past. You have to understand that this is the business of baseball, but at the same time, you make mistakes and you have to move on and mature. Boston chasing the Yankees for the top wild card spot in the AL. Yanks coming off a sweep over the O's in Baltimore, hosting the Blue Jays. Maybe facing a roster crunch in the outfield with Cody Bellinger likely coming off the IL over the next few days. Spencer Jones doesn't want to be sent down.
5: High drive, right field. Fair ball, it's gone. It is fair. A home run! He called it fair. A two-run shot for Spencer Jones, and they already want to challenge it. But he'll jog around the bases thinking it's his seventh home run and a 2-0 Yankee lead.
12: Michael Kay on the YES Network, back-to-back games with a homer for Jones. Second time he's done that this season. 3-1 your final. Yankees over the Blue Jays. Cam Schlittler, 6 innings, 1 earned, has allowed 1 or fewer runs in 5 of his last 6 starts. His 17th game going at least 5 innings and 1 or fewer runs allowed. It's the third most by a Yankee in a single season, joining Ron Guidry and Jack Cheeseborough in 1904. Yankees have won 5 straight, tying their second longest winning streak of the season. Coming up, Clay Thompson taking his talents to South Beach and more from a busy start to the weekend in baseball. This is SportsCenter All Night here on ESPN Radio.
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12: Mavs move can become official after he clears waivers and includes a player option for the second season. Clay on the books for $17.5 million with the Mavs, but wanted to play for a contender. Dallas finished last year 30 games under 500. Now he gets to team up with Giannis and Bam in South Beach. ESPN Radio's Amber Wilson says Thompson is exactly what Miami needs.
9: This does give them some shooting, and he will have room to do that. You are talking about an older version of Klay Thompson. Right now at 38.3% is his conversion rate on three-point attempts from last season. We're not talking about a huge difference maker, but for that team down south there in Miami, he's exactly what they needed. He's going to be a really good fit there.
12: Wilson on Freddie and Harry. Thompson playing two seasons for the Mavs, averaging just under 13 points per game. Five-time All-Star, four-time champion during his time with the Warriors. Heatland Clay, Denver going in a different direction, signing six-time All-Star DeMar DeRozan to a one-year, $3.9 million deal as well. So some pretty significant resumes on the move on Friday. Back over to baseball in Philadelphia. Cards and Phillies needed 10. Alec Bohm ready to go home.
10: The 2-2 swung on, hit deep center field towards the angled wall, going after it. Pereira, he will make the, no, he missed it. It's bounding on the track. Harper has scored. Sosa's around third. He's being waved home. The throw, it's not in time. It's over. Alec Bohm wins it. The Phillies walk it off. They scored two in the bottom of the 10th. It's 7-6. Everyone sprinting out of the dugout to celebrate at home plate as Alec Bohm does the job again.
12: 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Bohm 3-for-5, drove in three, including that walk-off triple. His first walk-off hit since September of 2023. The Phillies win their 7th straight. It's the longest active streak in the majors, their longest this season. They are 14-5 in August. That is the best record in Major League Baseball. Tune in for baseball action later today as the Phillies host the Cardinals, presented by Progressive Insurance. Coverage beginning at 5:30 p.m. Eastern here on ESPN Radio and the ESPN app. See if they can run that to 8 in a row. In Chicago, the Mets up early on the White Sox. Jake Rogers completing the comeback.
13: The 0-1. Rogers with a high fly ball out in the left center. Robert back. It is gone! He's won it! That is a two-run homer! Jake Rogers! Now let's celebrate! Let's jump up and down! I love it!
12: ESPN 1000, White Sox 6, Mets 4. Chicago with their 10th walk-off win this season. That is the second most in the majors behind the Cubs with 13. Colson Montgomery, 1-for-3, did homer in this one, up to 48 home runs through his first two seasons. That's tied for second most by a player in White Sox franchise history. The Orioles just took 3-of-4 from the Rays in Tampa. Series shifting to Baltimore on Friday. Pete Alonso up and out.
0: The 2-2. Alonso drives this deep left field. Forget about it. Into the Baltimore night and way out of here. Camden Yards erupts. 5-3 Baltimore. The amazing Alonso with number 30.
12: WBAL on the call. He is amazing. Alonso extending his hitting streak to a career-long 13 games. He has 30-plus homers in every season of his career, excluding 2020, since he entered the league in 2019. The only other player to do that, Kyle Schwarber. The Rays, meanwhile, falling to 4-7 against the Orioles this season, have been so good against the rest of the American League East. But Baltimore trying to hang around, Rays on top of the division. They fall in that one on Friday night. Padres and Twins, Ty France. Au revoir.
5: Here's the 0-1. France swings, launches it in the air. Deep to left center field. Larnick is back, looking up. This one, gonna go! Second deck against his old team. A two-run homer in the bottom of the first inning. And Ty France has put the Padres ahead 2-0 with career home run number 99.
12: 97-3, the fan on the call. France homering, drove in three. Randy Vasquez matching his career long with 7 innings, allowing 2 runs and 2 hits. He struck out 3 and walked none. Padres holding on to the NL's third wild card spot. The Twins dropping a game behind the Rangers in the race for the American League's third wild card. Diamondbacks, meanwhile, all over the Reds, 9-0. Big night for Jordan Lawler, 2-run homer. Second career game with multiple RBIs. Up next, half-hour headlines, latest from the NFL in Week 2 of the preseason. 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
19: 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And the first week of

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1: Preseason week two in the NFL, Bo Nix and Jordan Love on the field in Denver. Geno Smith sharp in his return to the Jets. Bryce Young getting some good work in for the Panthers. Yankees stay hot. Brewers win a pitcher's duel. And Rafael Devers homering in his Boston return. The Red Sox win another series opener.
2: Despite saying the Raiders' starting quarterback job is Kirk Cousins to lose, Clint Kubiak not ready to name him QB1 for week one.
3: No way on God's green earth is Fernando Mendoza starting the season when you have Kirk Cousins there.
4: Whenever it is that Mendoza is ready because of him, you go to him.
1: Yeah, a couple teams still without starting QBs in week two of the preseason. Raiders started Kirk Cousins in their opener in week one of the preseason. Got a look at Fernando Mendoza on Thursday night, and he got a welcome to the NFL, playing all five drives in the first half, 8 of 15, 86 yards, took a sack, and threw a pick six. Would seem like Kirk Cousins is in the driver's seat to be the regular season starter, but Raiders head coach Clint Kubiak explaining why he's holding off.
5: I know I said it last night, I just don't think it ever benefits a player to know that they've have a spot secured, and if there's always a little bit of uneasiness about that, that benefits the whole team, the player and the team.
1: Yeah, Mendoza throwing the pick six on the opening drive. He threw only one in his entire college career. He's the second number one overall pick in the last 10 preseasons to throw an interception as a rookie, joining Baker Mayfield back in 2018. He was the last top overall pick QB not to start in week one. More from Kubiak on what Mendoza has to work on.
5: I was very impressed with how prepared he is. He has made himself, that whole quarterback room. I was pleased with watching the tape. You know, I really like what he did on third down. You know, we're only 1 of 5 on third down in the first half. However, we did drop the ball twice, and, you know, we threw one short of the sticks on a third and long. He had really good ball placement on the first third down of the game with a guy in his face. So in the critical downs, I thought he was playing his best. There are things that we must get corrected that will be addressed ASAP.
1: Yeah, Coach Kubiak pretty critical of the Raiders receiver room post game. Big adjustment from college to pro for Mendoza, especially in this offense. Kubiak working a lot of under center play action. 11 snaps from under center on Thursday night for Fernando, 5 in his entire college career. 3-time Super Bowl champion Mark Schlereth assessing Mendoza's first pro start.
6: I think Mendoza's a professional, but there is value in learning how to prepare week in, week out, what's important. And I know Kirk is such a stickler for having everything. He won't wear a wristband because he wants to be able to regurgitate and memorize everything.

0: Like, he is a true pro. So I think there's some value in that. I think, you know, having Kirk Cousins play the first five or six games of the season, whatever it is, and then moving on to Mendoza, I think that makes sense. I will say last night watching Mendoza play, and early he throws that pick six, and then he comes back from that and leads them on a three-point drive and really executes well. That shows me a lot, because you can really get down on yourself, especially as a young player. When you make a mistake, they're going to happen. I was impressed with how he kind of responded to that pick six.
1: Schlereth joining the Rich Eisen Show. Early bump in the road, but ESPN's Dan Graziano says things are going according to plan for the Raiders.
2: I feel the same way this morning as I did a week ago after their first preseason game, which is you can see why they picked Fernando Mendoza first overall. And you can also see why they're doing it the way they're doing it, which is to say they don't want to rush him out there. This stuff he has to work on. The way his attitude about the way the Houston defense has kicked his butt all week in joint practices is part of what you love about him. Like, yeah, this is great. I get to learn against the very best, blah, blah, blah. So that's cool. The question is, when you see Mendoza, you know it's going to be eventually. But right now he's learning. He's taking his lumps. This is what they wanted. And it seems to be going well for them.
1: Yeah, still do hear the push for Mendoza to play right away. 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
3: I'm going to say no way on God's green earth is Fernando Mendoza starting the season when you have Kirk Cousins there to start the season. Again, you have to think of the other 53 players in the locker room, the other 52 players, I should say, in the locker room. To at least start the season off trying to be competitive with all the changes that you made in the offseason. It's a new year. Everybody starts 0-0, and you don't have to start the rookie. So why start him when you have someone like Kirk Cousins? If you didn't, if you just had a bunch of young people in the room, okay, I get it. But you have Kirk Cousins to start. Let Fernando Mendoza get the reps, grow, and then put him in at some point during the season.
1: Yeah, reminder, brand new lineup coming your way weekdays here on ESPN Radio. 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
4: After those two games, then I think we'll be closer to at least having a better idea.
5: My sense right now, and this is subject to change, but Deshaun Watson would have the inside track.
6: Todd Monken needs to win some games now. I would start Deshaun Watson, and let's just see what he has.
1: Browns will play preseason game number two on Saturday against the Bills. And while the decision between Deshaun Watson and Shedeur Sanders kind of feels like the string trio deciding what song to play on the deck of the Titanic as the ship sinks in the movie, someone will be under center for Cleveland come week one. ESPN's Dan Graziano says the whole competition, pretty sad.
7: It's still just kind of really sad. Like, it's
1: sad.
7: Deshaun Watson's probably the favorite, but my sense of it is that I don't think Deshaun Watson has played well enough or practiced well enough that Shedeur Sanders couldn't come back and make this interesting with a stellar performance this weekend. It's just, I feel like stellar is further and further away from the range of possibilities here. If the Browns, whoever they settle on, quarterback is not going to be the strength of this team. They're going to have to win around the quarterback with some of the pieces they've drafted, which a lot of them look really good, and a rebuild offensive line. But I would guess it's Watson unless Sanders just goes crazy this weekend.
1: Yeah, it was terrible to see what happened to DiCaprio at the end. Sorry, I didn't mean to spoil it. Deshaun starting last weekend's preseason opener. Sanders set to start here in week two. ESPN Cleveland's Daniel Oyafusi says the Browns quarterback race being close tells you everything you need to know.
8: In a perfect scenario, the Browns get a young, popular, talented quarterback who's on a rookie deal, and they can kind of put him in there to kind of get from this Deshaun Watson contract that even the owner said was a big swing and a miss. So I think that is telling that, you know, even despite Watson's struggles over the past couple of years, that maybe, you know, Shedeur hasn't been able to edge him out yet in terms of, you know, pre-snap operation and making sure he's getting the offense in and out of the huddle properly.
1: Watson playing in his first game since tearing his Achilles in October of 2024 last week in Chicago. Shedeur really struggled in his starts last season. ESPN's Jordan Rogers saying losing a camp battle to Watson would be pretty bad news.
9: I don't think it's alarming because I think you still expect a guy like Deshaun Watson to be a higher floor at this point. But playing Deshaun Watson does nothing for the Browns' future. So, in my opinion, he shouldn't be on the field because shy of winning a Super Bowl, he's not coming back. So what does it do for your future to not figure out if Shedeur Sanders is the guy or if Dylan Gabriel? Oh, by the way, you drafted Talen Green as well. You drafted three quarterbacks in the last 2 years, and you really still don't know enough about any of them, and you have two more first-round picks next year. The answer is not Deshaun for a bridge year because you learn nothing about the future.
1: Yeah, and that's the predicament for the Browns, trying to figure out what's best for now versus for the future. ESPN's Mike Tannenbaum on who he thinks should be the starter in Cleveland.
10: Shedeur Sanders. What are we doing here? Look, if you go back and watch him at Colorado, he can make all the throws. It hasn't been perfect. He can get better. He has the right size. He has ability. Deshaun Watson, guys, we had a sign up in our facility. In God we trust. For everyone else, we need data. Tell me the data of a guy that's played in 19 games in 6 years, who tore his Achilles tendon twice and came back and played at a high level in 17 games. And, oh, by the way, he's going to be a free agent. There is no way that Deshaun Watson fits into this organization short-term or long-term. Go with Casey Concepcion, Denzel Boston, put Shedeur out there, and let's see what we got.
1: Yeah, maybe if he loses the QB battle, he could just head back to college. More controversy this week with the judge granting a temporary restraining order against the NCAA's age-based eligibility policy. The NCAA getting a court win on Friday with a stay to uphold that rule. Matt Myron's Matt Jones on how the NCAA got into all of this mess.
11: The NCAA for decades, for almost 100 years, has tried to defend a system that was blatantly unconstitutional and blatantly against the law. They basically were saying, we want your labor and we do not want to pay you. And nowhere in life is that allowed, except it was allowed in college sports for nearly a century. Courts have essentially said, okay, that's out the window. So the NCAA tried to adjust. They had 100 years to set up a system. They didn't. And then they tried to set one up on the fly. And the system they set up violated a ton of laws itself, which is what you would think it would happen if you try to do it overnight. They essentially tried to set up a salary cap without having collective bargaining. That's illegal in America for the most part. And they basically engaged in antitrust behavior across the board, and courts are striking it down.
1: Yeah, a lot to sort out for the NCAA. 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
12: The problem becomes you don't want Alabama, Louisiana having some advantage and being able to have all these fifth-year guys. Like, at the end of the day, I think these state court cases will be successful for all these athletes. My question is what happens after all of this, because I don't think that this is where it ends. And I think that's the concern of the NCAA. I talked to an attorney who deals with some of these collegiate cases with eligibility, and his comment to me was, he said he wouldn't be surprised if someone applied or someone sued for a 6 year of eligibility, a 7th year, that he thinks there's so much money at stake that these athletes are just going to do whatever they can to get as much of it as possible. And that doesn't sound crazy to me anymore when guys are making millions to play college.
1: Yeah, Matt Jones and Myron Metcalf, part of that brand new lineup coming your way weekdays here on ESPN Radio. Matt and Myron, 3 to 5 Eastern, every Monday through Friday here on ESPN Radio and the ESPN app. Notre Dame head coach Marcus Freeman weighing in on all of this fifth-year controversy.
13: You know, for us right here at Notre Dame, it's just too late in the graduate admissions process. And I don't think it would put a person in a good situation this late. You know, school starts on Monday to have success in the classroom and on the field. And so that's kind of been our stance with it, that when these rulings started being approved and, you know, it just for us in terms of it's just our admissions has already done their emissions and cycles, and it's like you're not going to set that person up to have success. So that's kind of where the university and athletic program stands right now.
1: Yeah, so much to sort out in the landscape of college football right now. Nick DeLucchi here with you. This is SportsCenter All Night. Back over to baseball. Was a Friday night filled with walk-offs. Mariners and Cubs in Seattle. The M's finding a win.
14: Here's the pitch. Swung on, line drive, center field. It's down! It's a hit! That's the ball game! The Mariners walk it off! Leo Rivas plays hero again! 6-5, Mariners win as Randy touches home, and the Mariners take game one against the Cubs. The celebration is on, the fireworks are going off, and the Mariners are going home happy.
1: Seattle Sports, 7:10 a.m. The Mariners now have 10-plus walk-off wins in three straight seasons, had 11 in 24, 10 in 2025. First time in franchise history they have reached those marks. Leo Rivas, with his third career walk-off hit, now has one in each of the last three seasons, all coming in extra innings. Was a busy night in Texas. The Rangers getting some help to walk it off.
15: First pitch is hit hard to third. Diving Guzman has it on a hop. He throws to second, but he throws it away. Out into right field. Langford scores, and the Rangers walk it off. 2-1 in 10 innings.
1: 105-3, the fan on the call has been that kind of year for the Angels. Rangers remaining a game back of the Astros for the AL West lead, one game ahead of the Twins and the Guardians for the top wild card spot, third AL wild card spot, should say. Ezekiel Duran with that walk-off single in the 10th. Langford scoring on the error, third walk-off hit of the season for Ezekiel Duran in that one. Late final in L.A., the Dodgers find a way against the Pirates.
16: The 0-2. Line drive left field, and this game is over. Tommy Edman with a walk-off line drive single to left, and the Dodgers win it 5-4.
1: Tommy Edman, the hero. Dodgers improving to 78-51 on the season. Tommy Edman winning it in the 10th inning. Max Muncy with a two-run homer in this one. Mookie Betts with an RBI single as well. Yoshinobu Yamamoto was solid. 6 1/3, 2 earned with 9 strikeouts as the struggles continue for the Pirates. Up next, volume up for our Friday Top Sound and a little bit from the WNBA. 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
3: Are you not entertained?
0: Number five.
1: All set for some Friday top sound. Start in Baltimore. Pete Alonso thought he had a homer down the line against the Yankees back on Wednesday. No doubt about this one against the Rays on WBAL.
4: The 2-2. Alonso drives this deep left field. Forget about it. Into the Baltimore night and way out of here. Camden Yards erupts. 5-3 Baltimore. The amazing Alonso with number 30.
0: Number 4.
1: Red Sox and Giants, Wilson Contreras providing some power early on WEEI.
5: Contreras waves the pitch. He's
6: fired on! Stands in it! Way up back! Wilson! On the Lansdowne! Three-run homer! His 26th! He got him in his 3-1 Red Sox!
0: Number 3.
1: Starting the weekend with a couple walk-offs, Javier Sanoja, the hero in Miami on 104.3 WQAM.
7: Sanoja reaches for that, bounces it up the gut, and past the dive of the shortstop, Tana into center. Javi, the hero! Augustine in from third base. Sanoja ties it with a single in the eighth, and he wins it with a single in the ninth. His first career walk-off.
0: Number 2.
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8: The 0-1. Rogers with a high fly ball out in the left center. Robert back. It is gone! He's won it! That is a two-run homer! Jake Rogers! Now let's celebrate! Let's jump up and down! I love it!
0: Number 1.
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9: The 2-2 swung on, hit deep, center field towards the angled wall, going after it, Pereira, he will make the, no, he missed it. It's bounding on the track, Harper has scored, Sosa's around third, he's being waved home, the throw, it's not in time, it's over, Alec Bohm wins it, the Phillies walk it off.
1: Yeah, how about all those walk-offs? Dodgers over the Pirates, Mariners beating the Cubs, Rangers getting some help to walk off the Angels, and then those three that you heard, Sanoja, Rogers, and Bohm winning it. Great start to the weekend with a walk-off. Lots of exciting finishes across Major League Baseball. Let's get to the WNBA. Speaking of exciting finishes in Chicago, Sidney Taylor for the win.
10: Taylor with Burton on her. An excellent defender in Burton. Taylor going to size her up. 5 to go in the game. Taylor stepping it back for the win. Sidney Taylor does it again.
1: That call coming from Ion. 73-70, the final. Sky over the Valkyries, Taylor Bucket helping Chicago survive losing a 21-point lead. They win their third straight, setting a season high. Second-place Valkyries falling to 25-11, still a game ahead of Las Vegas and a game and a half in front of Indiana in a crowded playoff picture. The Lynx and the Mystics. Minnesota has been hotter than anyone in the W. Olivia Miles continuing that trend.
11: Miles getting right down the floor for two.
12: Well, she's just masterful at getting into the body. Whoever's guarding her is flat out tough.
1: Yes, it is. Miles with the bucket. That call from Ion as well. Scored 24. Natasha Howard adding 21 on 10 of 12 shooting. Lynx have won 16 of 17 of a 4.5 game lead on the Valkyries in the WNBA standings. Washington falling into seventh. They are half a game behind New York in the standings. A late finish as well as Toronto takes down Portland 82-79 playing in Vancouver. The Tempo finally finding a win. They snap their 12-game losing streak. Isabel Harrison had 25 points and 10 rebounds in that one as the Tempo win for the first time since beating the Liberty at the Bell Center in Montreal on July 12th, game drawing a crowd of just over 12,000 at Rogers Arena. So big victory there for the Tempo to finally get back on track. Up next, week two of the NFL preseason continuing. Bo Nix back on the field in Denver. 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
3: I ended my career at 300 pounds, somewhat of an athlete. 2 years later, I was 320. I looked like a vanilla milkshake.
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6: 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Nick DeLuca here with you. Tail end of August, some strong races continuing in baseball with a walk-off flair on Friday night. WNBA, some NBA free agent movement, Klay Thompson heading to Miami in week two of the NFL preseason. Continuing, three games on the schedule on Friday night, Packers and Broncos in Denver, both starting QBs, seeing some action. Just a cameo for Jordan Love, all he needed.
3: Here's the snap, Jordan Love, looking downfield, fires middle, got his man, end zone, touchdown, Marshawn Lloyd on a slant from left to right, and the Packers cap the opening drive with six.
6: 95.7 Big FM, Love 5 of 7, 56 yards in that touchdown, capping his only drive of the night. Love getting back in the groove.
7: It was good. I think obviously the drive we had tonight, you know, ended on a great note. You know, that was a good 12-play drive we put together. Guys executing on a lot of levels right there. So, you know, I think that's a great note to end on. Obviously, we'll have a joint practice next week against Cardinals. Get a lot more good work in, but to end that on a preseason note right there, that's good.
6: Bo Nix back on the field for the first time since breaking his ankle back in January. No rust to speak of.
8: Nix takes a snap, looks right, throws a wheel route. That's R.J. Harvey. Harvey goes up and makes the catch. Touchdown, Denver. 21-yard strike, Bo Nix to R.J. Harvey.
6: 850 KOA, Nick, 6 of 9, 76 yards and a touchdown in his return, leading the Broncos to 10 points on a pair of drives, scored 3 on the next 7 after he left the game. All Packers 33-13 in that one. Broncos head coach Sean Payton says they struggled, and he doesn't want to just attribute it to preseason.
9: Wasn't good enough. There weren't a lot of things. I said this after the game. Just pick a topic, you know, pick penalties. We lose there. Kickoff return, we lose that battle. Rushing numbers, we lose that. And we can't just say, hey, this is preseason two. We had other, each phase saw their share of what ended up being the final score. So, you know, tomorrow we got to be able to commend coaches the same way and look closely at what we're doing and get the corrections made. You know, you can't not pay attention to these games, these scrimmages, these important steps towards the start of the regular season.
6: No doubt not the night Denver was looking for on the whole. Still good to see Bo Nix back on the field. Peyton on what he saw from QB1.
10: Bo's first game action back. Kind of what are your initial impressions of how he played and a couple of
9: things? Yeah, I thought overall it seemed like 6 hours ago, so I'm having trouble with his, you know, three series or whatnot. But I thought, you know, he was solid.
6: Coach Payton not thrilled, bleeding into his review of Bo Nix's performance there. Jets and Steelers playing preseason game number 2, Aaron Rodgers Bowl. Without Aaron Rodgers, he did not play. Geno Smith on the field for the first time since returning to gangrene, held out last week with an ankle injury, was not bothering him in Pittsburgh.
11: Takes the snap, play action, looking left, flipping into the left flat, wide open, a throwback to the tight end, Jelani Woods. He hammers his way down to the goal line, and he's in for a jet touchdown. A throwback screen, Geno Smith, excellent ball fake. Jelani Woods was all alone, and he rumbles into the end zone, and the Jets with a double-digit play drive for a touchdown with their starters in preseason game number two.
12: Jets would win it 17-0. That call from Q 104.3. Smith 7 of 7, 65 yards, and the touchdown in his lone drive of action. Jets had one opening drive touchdown all of last season. Head coach Aaron Glenn on Geno's first preseason action.
13: Very, very efficient. I mean, I think he had two third down completions within that. He threw to five different receivers within that drive. He looked very comfortable. That's exactly what we were looking for, you know. So, but again, we still have some things we got to work on because our run game wasn't where it needs to be, you know. So we're going to take a good hard look at that and make sure we clean that up.
12: Smith, the present. What do the Jets have for the future? Fourth rounder Cade Klubnik battling for the backup QB job, completed 10 of 15 passes for 75 yards. Still good to get some work in. More from Glenn on what he saw from Cade Klubnik.
13: Quarterbacks coming from college to be able to, okay, I'm playing in the first half, now I get a chance to come out after any type of adjustment and play in that second half. So that was by design for the most part. So listen, he's going to grow any chance he's on the field, and that's for any of our young guys. Any chance on the field to get a chance to grow.
12: Yeah, also a backup QB battle in Pittsburgh behind Rodgers. He's said he's retiring after the season, so the Steelers paying attention to how Will Howard and Drew Aller are progressing. Howard had the first half, Aller the second. No points on the board. Steelers head coach Mike McCarthy on what he saw from his QBs.
14: I would say, you know, we had the slow start there with the first group. I think the obvious statistical everybody want to talk about is the two interceptions. I think it was the thing I wrote down on my notes a few times during the game was just the execution details. You know, I think just to use last week as a comparable, you know, we were able to make big plays and had a lot of production that overcame, you know, a lot of our mistakes, particularly the penalties. And we had mistakes, particularly on those two plays, that we didn't overcome, that, you know, all, that led to, you know, both those decisions and so forth. So I think if I'm looking for one clean way to explain the production of, you know, going down from 8 days ago today, just the details and the execution wasn't as high.
12: Yeah, it does bear mentioning that the Jets came away with two interceptions in this game. The first in any game for New York in 364 days, August 22nd, 2025, preseason week number three. Challenging night for the Steelers under center. Will Howard, 10 of 15, 74 yards through the two picks on what happened on both giveaways.
15: Both of them were unfortunate, you know, just can't happen. You know, running a shallow cross and, you know, kind of drift a little bit. And, you know, the safety jumped it. I, you know, just got to see in front of that. You know, there's other little things on the play. You know, maybe if we get a better pick for the rail route, maybe we can throw that early. You know, on that second one, just got undercut and, you know, just got to put it out in front of them. You know, but just things to learn from. And, you know, just performance wasn't up to par. You know, obviously, just the little details. I mean, it's a shame because, you know, those were both good drives, and I felt like we were moving the ball really well. And, you know, just one of the first things we talk about is protecting the football, and, you know, just gotta be better and learn from it.
12: In the second half, Drew Aller, 11 of 23, 110 yards, seven drives playing the entire second half, and again, no points on the board. Aller on how he steadies after up and down performances.
16: Yeah, I mean, for me, it's always relying back on my process. No matter how good of a game I played, how bad of a game I played, win, loss, it's about the process and going through the same thing every week. Because if you're changing your routine every week based on how you played, I feel like that just isn't overall going to help you get better throughout a season. So for me, it's just going to be going back, studying the film, what I could have done better, what I did a good job of, and then overall offensive notes that the coaches give us as a unit, you know, take those and try to, you know, fix those and correct those and then build off the positive things that we did do, because we did do some positive things today, but obviously not enough. But yeah, there's always going to be good and bad from the film, so just rely on my process.
12: Panthers were in Jacksonville on Friday night. Bryce Young back on the field after the offense struggled last Saturday in Buffalo. Much more effective, 5 of 6, 49 yards in two drives of work. Head coach Dave Canales on what he saw from the starters on their opening drive.
17: Yeah, I think we ended up at 13 plays. It was 15 to 20 was the goal. But a good long drive like that, that's what I'm after. And so a short first drive, come back, sustain it, have to finish the way that we did. That was the goal. And we got a lot of guys to evaluate. And these opportunities are so precious to us as we start to get closer to that second quarter, that those middle two quarters are so important for evaluating both teams while we're still playing our guys that are competing to make, you know, each other's roster.
12: Young finding a little success after the struggles back on Saturday says it was great to start the game the way that they did.
18: Yeah, it was great. You know, of course, you always want to go out there every time you want to score. You know, I think for us, you know, coach talks about all the time, we're so process oriented. We're not too big picture. You know, if we don't do this, what does it mean? All that. You know, we just want to put good tape out there. Whenever we get to go out there, we don't take that for granted. Anytime it's a game situation, we want to maximize that. You know, still left one out there, and then we got one in the paint, which is great. Something to build off of, but you know, don't want to get too high. Don't want to get too low. It's one preseason game, so learn from it, grow, and get ready to get back to work.
12: Jaguars resting most of their starters in that one. No Trevor Lawrence or Travis Hunter. Carolina coming away with the win. Nick DeLucchi here with you. Sports Center all night. Over to baseball. If you like pitching, Milwaukee, the place for you on Friday night. NL Cy Young favorite Jacob Mizorowski matching up with 2024 winner Chris Sale. Runs at a premium. William Contreras was buying.
11: 1-1. And a ground ball off the glove of Sale and into center field for a base hit. Lara will score. Churio turns second on his way to third. Contreras with an RBI single and the Brewers strike first. It is 1-0 Milwaukee.
12: 620 WTMJ. Contreras continuing to own Sale. Five straight at bats with a hit, longest streak by any hitter against him since DJ LeMahieu from 2019 through 22. Brewers would tack on another run in the inning. All Jacob Mizorowski needed. Six shutouts, six strikeouts, gave up four hits. He's allowed three or fewer earned runs in all 24 starts this season. That's the longest streak to begin a year since Dwight Gooden back in 1985. Brewers wrapping up a 2-1 win. Milwaukee manager Pat Murphy says it's more than just throwing hard for the Miz.
19: When he's 104, 105 in the first inning, they got no shot. Now throw in some shadows, which we really didn't have today, but throw in shadows. Now, you know, he's unhittable for three. Now you got to settle down. Does he have the other stuff? I think today teaches him, I got to pitch a little bit. I got to make pitches. And he looked a little fatigued to me. He didn't have his good rhythm. But again, we're talking about, you know, an elite level talent.
12: Yeah, Brewers improving to 80-49 this season. That's the best record in the majors. Second fastest to 80 wins in franchise history. Took him 128 games a season ago. Plenty of intrigue on Friday night at Fenway. Rafael Devers returning to Boston for the first time since the trade last June. William Contreras gave the Red Sox the lead with a three-run homer in the third. Then Devers had his chance.
20: And Devers drives one to center field. That's hit well. Rafaela going back, turns around, and that baby is gone. Straightaway center field for Devers.
12: KNBR on the call. Fitting that Devers joins Alex Bregman as the second player over the last 5 years to hit a home run in his first game visiting his former team after playing at least 1,000 for the previous club. Bregman homered for Boston and Houston last year. Devers homer giving the Giants the lead. Willier Abreu answering right back.
11: Pitch. Swing and a drive into right field, but it'll hang up. Lee misread it. He leaps us off his glove. It's going to roll off the wall. Sogard's going to score a misread in right on an Abreu missile. He heads for third. Throw not in time. They'll have to score.
0: scored out a triple. It's an RBI hit for Abreu, and it's 6-4 Red Sox.
12: WEEI 93.7 FM on the call, 6-4 the final at Fenway. Red Sox winning their ninth straight series opener at home, longest streak for the team since 1979. Devers saying through his interpreter that he didn't want to talk about the past. You have to understand that this is the business of baseball, but at the same time, you make mistakes and you have to move on and mature. Boston chasing the Yankees for the top wild card spot in the AL. Yanks coming off a sweep over the O's in Baltimore, hosting the Blue Jays. Maybe facing a roster crunch in the outfield with Cody Bellinger likely coming off the IL over the next few days. Spencer Jones doesn't want to be sent down.
5: High drive, right field. Fair ball, it's gone. It is fair. A home run! He called it fair. A two-run shot for Spencer Jones, and they already want to challenge it. But he'll jog around the bases thinking it's his seventh home run and a 2-0 Yankee lead.
12: Michael Kay on the YES Network, back-to-back games with a homer for Jones. Second time he's done that this season. 3-1 your final. Yankees over the Blue Jays. Cam Schlittler, 6 innings, 1 earned, has allowed 1 or fewer runs in 5 of his last 6 starts. His 17th game going at least 5 innings and 1 or fewer runs allowed. It's the third most by a Yankee in a single season, joining Ron Guidry and Jack Cheeseborough in 1904. Yankees have won 5 straight, tying their second longest winning streak of the season. Coming up, Clay Thompson taking his talents to South Beach and more from a busy start to the weekend in baseball. This is SportsCenter All Night here on ESPN Radio.
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12: The Mavs' move can become official after he clears waivers and includes a player option for the second season. Clay on the books for $17.5 million with the Mavs, but wanted to play for a contender. Dallas finished last year 30 games under 500. Now he gets to team up with Giannis and Bam in South Beach. ESPN Radio's Amber Wilson says Thompson is exactly what Miami needs.
13: This does give them some shooting, and he will have room to do that. You are talking about an older version of Klay Thompson. Right now at 38.3% is his conversion rate on three-point attempts from last season. We're not talking about a huge difference maker, but for that team down south there in Miami, he's exactly what they needed. He's going to be a really good fit there.
12: Wilson on Freddie and Harry. Thompson playing two seasons for the Mavs, averaging just under 13 points per game, five-time All-Star, four-time champion during his time with the Warriors. Heatland Clay, Denver going in a different direction, signing six-time All-Star DeMar DeRozan to a one-year, $3.9 million deal as well. So some pretty significant resumes on the move on Friday. Back over to baseball in Philadelphia. Cards and Phillies needed 10. Alec Bohm ready to go home.
14: The 2-2 swung on, hit deep center field towards the angled wall, going after it. Pereira, he will make the, no, he missed it. It's bounding on the track. Harper has scored. Sosa's around third. He's being waved home. The throw, it's not in time. It's over. Alec Bohm wins it. The Phillies walk it off. They scored two in the bottom of the 10th. It's 7-6. Everyone sprinting out of the dugout to celebrate at home plate as Alec Bohm does the job again.
12: 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Bohm 3-for-5, drove in three, including that walk-off triple. His first walk-off hit since September of 2023. The Phillies win their seventh straight. It's the longest active streak in the majors, their longest this season. They are 14-5 in August. That is the best record in Major League Baseball. Tune in for baseball action later today as the Phillies host the Cardinals, presented by Progressive Insurance. Coverage beginning at 5:30 p.m. Eastern here on ESPN Radio and the ESPN app. See if they can run that to 8 in a row. In Chicago, the Mets up early on the White Sox. Jake Rogers completing the comeback.
15: The 0-1. Rogers with a high fly ball out in the left center. Robert back. It is gone! He's won it! That is a two-run homer! Jake Rogers! Now let's celebrate! Let's jump up and down! I love it!
12: ESPN 1000, White Sox 6, Mets 4. Chicago with their 10th walk-off win this season. That is the second most in the majors behind the Cubs with 13. Colson Montgomery, 1-for-3, did homer in this one, up to 48 home runs through his first two seasons. That's tied for second most by a player in White Sox franchise history. The Orioles just took 3-of-4 from the Rays in Tampa. Series shifting to Baltimore on Friday. Pete Alonso up and out.
0: The 2-2. Alonso drives this deep left field. Forget about it. Into the Baltimore night and way out of here. Camden Yards erupts. 5-3 Baltimore. The amazing Alonso with number 30.
12: WBAL on the call. He is amazing. Alonso extending his hitting streak to a career-long 13 games. He has 30-plus homers in every season of his career, excluding 2020, since he entered the league in 2019. The only other player to do that, Kyle Schwarber. The Rays, meanwhile, falling to 4-7 against the Orioles this season, have been so good against the rest of the American League East. But Baltimore trying to hang around, Rays on top of the division. They fall in that one on Friday night. Padres and Twins, Ty France, au revoir.
1: Here's the 0-1. France swings, launches it in the air. Deep to left center field. Larnach is back, looking up. This one, gonna go! Second deck against his old team. A two-run homer in the bottom of the first inning. And Ty France has put the Padres ahead 2-0 with career home run number 99.
12: 97-3, the fan on the call. France homering, drove in three. Randy Vasquez matching his career long with seven innings, allowing two runs and two hits. He struck out three and walked none. Padres holding on to the NL's third wild card spot. The Twins dropping a game behind the Rangers in the race for the American League's third wild card. Diamondbacks, meanwhile, all over the Reds, 9-0. Big night for Jordan Lawler, two-run homer. Second career game with multiple RBIs. Up next, half-hour headlines. Latest from the NFL in Week 2 of the preseason. 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
2: Hey, this is Rich Eisen. 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A four-down season preview of the San Francisco 49ers, plus comedian Sam Moll joins us in studio for some laughs. 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
5: For his homering and his Boston return, the Red Sox win another series opener.
6: Despite saying the Raiders' starting quarterback job is Kirk Cousins to lose, Clint Kubiak not ready to name him QB1 for week one.
7: No way on God's green earth is Fernando Mendoza starting the season when you have Kirk Cousins there.
8: Whenever it is that Mendoza is ready because of him, you go to him.
5: Yeah, a couple teams still without starting QBs in week two of the preseason. Raiders started Kirk Cousins in their opener in week one of the preseason. Got a look at Fernando Mendoza on Thursday night, and he got a welcome to the NFL, playing all five drives in the first half. 8 of 15, 86 yards, took a sack, and threw a pick six. Would seem like Kirk Cousins is in the driver's seat to be the regular season starter. But Raiders head coach Clint Kubiak explaining why he's holding off.
9: I know I said it last night. I just don't think it ever benefits a player to know that they have a spot secured. And if there's always a little bit of uneasiness about that, that benefits the whole team, the player and the team.
5: Yeah, Mendoza throwing the pick six on the opening drive. He threw only one in his entire college career. He's the second number one overall pick in the last 10 preseasons to throw an interception as a rookie, joining Baker Mayfield back in 2018. He was the last top overall pick QB not to start in week one. More from Kubiak on what Mendoza has to work on.
9: I was very impressed with how prepared he is. He has made himself, that whole quarterback room. I was pleased with watching the tape. You know, I really like what he did on third down. You know, we're only 1 of 5 on third down in the first half. However, we did drop the ball twice, and, you know, we threw one short of the sticks on a third and long. He had really good ball placement on the first third down of the game with a guy in his face. So in the critical downs, I thought he was playing his best. There are things that we must get corrected that will be addressed ASAP.
5: Yeah, Coach Kubiak pretty critical of the Raiders receiver room postgame. Big adjustment from college to pro for Mendoza, especially in this offense. Kubiak working a lot of under center play action. 11 snaps from under center on Thursday night for Fernando, 5 in his entire college career. 3-time Super Bowl champion Mark Schlereth assessing Mendoza's first pro start.
10: I think Mendoza is a professional, but there is value in learning how to prepare week in, week out, what's important. And I know Kirk is such a stickler for having everything. He won't wear a wristband because he wants to be able to regurgitate and memorize everything. Like, he is a true pro. So I think there's some value in that. I think, you know, having Kirk Cousins play the first 5 or 6 games of the season, whatever it is, and then moving on to Mendoza, I think that makes sense. I will say, last night watching Mendoza play, and early he throws that pick six, and then he comes back from that and leads them on a 3-point drive and really executes well. That shows me a lot, because you can really get down on yourself, especially as a young player. When you make a mistake, they're going to happen. I was impressed with how he kind of responded to that pick six.
5: Schlereth joining the Rich Eisen.

0: show. Early bump in the road, but ESPN's Dan Graziano says things are going according to plan for the Raiders.
1: I feel the same way this morning as I did a week ago after their first preseason game, which is you can see why they picked Fernando Mendoza first overall, and you can also see why they're doing it the way they're doing it, which is to say they don't want to rush him out there. This stuff he has to work on. The way his attitude about the way the Houston defense has kicked his butt all week in joint practices is part of what you love about him. Like, yeah, this is great. I get to learn against the very best, blah, blah, blah. So that's cool. The question is when you see Mendoza, you know it's going to be eventually. But right now he's learning. He's taking his lumps. This is what they wanted. And it seems to be going well for them.
0: Yeah, still do hear the push for Mendoza to play right away. 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
2: I'm going to say no way on God's green earth is Fernando Mendoza starting the season. When you have Kirk Cousins there to start the season, again, you have to think of the other 53 players in the locker room, the other 52 players, I should say, in the locker room, to at least start the season off trying to be competitive with all the changes that you made in the offseason. It's a new year. Everybody starts 0-0, and you don't have to start the rookie. So why start him when you have someone like Kirk Cousins? If you didn't, if you just had a bunch of young people in the room, okay, I get it. But you have Kirk Cousins to start. Let Fernando Mendoza get the reps, grow, and then put him in at some point during the season.
0: Yeah, reminder, brand new lineup coming your way weekdays here on ESPN Radio. The Golics, 10 to noon Eastern every Monday through Friday here on ESPN Radio and the ESPN app.
3: After those two games, then I think we'll be closer to at least having a better idea.
4: My sense right now, and this is subject to change, that Deshaun Watson would have the inside track.
5: Todd Monken needs to win some games now. I would start Deshaun Watson, and let's just see what he has.
0: Browns will play preseason game number 2 on Saturday against the Bills, and while the decision between Deshaun Watson and Shedeur Sanders kind of feels like the string trio deciding what song to play on the deck of the Titanic as the ship sinks in the movie, someone will be under center for Cleveland come week 1. ESPN's Dan Graziano says the whole competition, pretty sad.
6: It's still just kind of really sad. Like, it's
0: sad.
6: Deshaun Watson's probably the favorite, but my sense of it is that I don't think Deshaun Watson has played well enough or practiced well enough that Shedeur Sanders couldn't come back and make this interesting with a stellar performance this weekend. It's just, I feel like stellar is further and further away from the range of possibilities here. If the Browns, whoever they settle on, quarterback is not going to be the strength of this team. They're going to have to win around the quarterback with some of the pieces they've drafted, which a lot of them look really good, and a rebuild offensive line. But I would guess it's Watson unless Sanders just goes crazy this weekend.
0: Yeah, it was terrible to see what happened to DiCaprio at the end. Sorry, I didn't mean to spoil it. Deshaun starting last weekend's preseason opener. Sanders set to start here in week 2. ESPN Cleveland's Daniel Oyafusi says the Browns quarterback race being close tells you everything you need to know.
7: In a perfect scenario, the Browns get a young, popular, talented quarterback who's on a rookie deal, and they can kind of put him in there to kind of get from this Deshaun Watson contract that even the owner said was a big swing and a miss. So I think that is telling that, you know, even despite Watson's struggles over the past couple of years, that maybe, you know, Shedeur hasn't been able to edge him out yet in terms of, you know, pre-snap operation and making sure he's getting the offense in and out of the huddle properly.
0: Watson playing in his first game since tearing his Achilles in October of 2024 last week in Chicago. Shedeur really struggled in his starts last season. ESPN's Jordan Rogers saying losing a camp battle to Watson would be pretty bad news.
8: I don't think it's alarming because I think you still expect a guy like Deshaun Watson to be a higher floor at this point. But playing Deshaun Watson does nothing for the Browns' future. So, in my opinion, he shouldn't be on the field because shy of winning a Super Bowl, he's not coming back. So what does it do for your future to not figure out if Shedeur Sanders is the guy or if Dylan Gabriel? Oh, by the way, you drafted Taylen Green as well. You drafted 3 quarterbacks in the last 2 years, and you really still don't know enough about any of them, and you have 2 more first-round picks next year. The answer is not Deshaun for a bridge year because you learn nothing about the future.
0: Yeah, and that's the predicament for the Browns, trying to figure out what's best for now versus for the future. ESPN's Mike Tannenbaum on who he thinks should be the starter in Cleveland.
9: Shador Sanders. What are we doing here? Look, if you go back and watch about Colorado, he can make all the throws. It hasn't been perfect. He can get better. He has the right size. He has ability. Deshaun Watson, guys, we had a sign up in our facility, in God we trust, for everyone else we need data. Tell me the data of a guy that's played in 19 games in 6 years, who tore his Achilles tendon twice and came back and played at a high level in 17 games. And, oh, by the way, he's going to be a free agent. There is no way that Deshaun Watson fits into this organization short-term or long-term. Go with Casey Concepcion, Denzel Boston, put Shador out there, and let's see what we got.
0: Yeah, maybe if he loses the QB battle, he could just head back to college. More controversy this week with the judge granting a temporary restraining order against the NCAA's age-based eligibility policy. The NCAA getting a court win on Friday with a stay to uphold that rule. Matt Myron's Matt Jones on how the NCAA got into all of this mess.
10: The NCAA for decades, for almost 100 years, has tried to defend a system that was blatantly unconstitutional and blatantly against the law. They basically were saying, we want your labor and we do not want to pay you. And nowhere in life is that allowed, except it was allowed in college sports for nearly a century. Courts have essentially said, okay, that's out the window. So the NCAA tried to adjust. They had 100 years to set up a system. They didn't. And then they tried to set one up on the fly. And the system they set up violated a ton of laws itself, which is what you would think it would happen if you try to do it overnight. They essentially tried to set up a salary cap without having collective bargaining. That's illegal in America for the most part. And they basically engaged in antitrust behavior across the board, and courts are striking it down.
0: Yeah, a lot to sort out for the NCAA. ESPN Radio's Myron Metcalf says part of the problem is they have no power to end all this.
11: The problem becomes you don't want Alabama, Louisiana having some advantage and being able to have all these fifth-year guys. Like, at the end of the day, I think these state court cases will be successful for all these athletes. My question is what happens after all of this, because I don't think that this is where it ends. And I think that's the concern of the NCAA. I talked to an attorney who deals with some of these collegiate cases with eligibility, and his comment to me was, he said he wouldn't be surprised if someone applied or someone sued for a 6 year of eligibility, a 7th year, that he thinks there's so much money at stake that these athletes are just going to do whatever they can to get as much of it as possible. And that doesn't sound crazy to me anymore when guys are making millions to play college.
0: Yeah, Matt Jones and Myron Metcalf, part of that brand new lineup coming your way weekdays here on ESPN Radio. Matt and Myron, 3 to 5 Eastern, every Monday through Friday here on ESPN Radio and the ESPN app. Notre Dame head coach Marcus Freeman weighing in on all of this fifth-year controversy.
12: You know, for us right here at Notre Dame, it's just too late in the graduate admissions process. And I don't think it would put a person in a good situation this late. You know, school starts on Monday to have success in the classroom and on the field. And so that's kind of been our stance with it, that when these rulings started being approved and, you know, it just for us in terms of it's just our admissions has already done their emissions and cycles, and it's like you're not going to set that person up to have success. So that's kind of where the university and the athletic program stands right now.
0: Yeah, so much to sort out in the landscape of college football right now. Nick DeLucchi here with you. This is SportsCenter All Night. Back over to baseball. Was a Friday night filled with walk-offs. Mariners and Cubs in Seattle. The M's finding a win.
13: Here's the pitch. Swung on, line drive, center field. It's down! It's a hit! That's the ball game! The Mariners walk it off! Leo Rivas plays hero again! 6-5, Mariners win as Randy touches home, and the Mariners take game one against the Cubs. The celebration is on, the fireworks fireworks are going off, and the Mariners are going home happy.
0: Seattle Sports, 7:10 a.m. The Mariners now have 10-plus walk-off wins in three straight seasons, had 11-24, 10-2025. First time in franchise history they have reached those marks. Leo Rivas, with his third career walk-off hit, now has one in each of the last three seasons, all coming in extra innings. Was a busy night in Texas. The Rangers getting some help to walk it off.
13: First pitch is hit hard to third. Diving Guzman has it on a hop. He throws to second, but he throws it away. Out into right field. Langford scores, and the Rangers walk it off. 2-1 in 10 innings.
0: 105.3 The Fan on the call. Has been that kind of year for the Angels. Rangers remaining a game back of the Astros for the AL West lead, one game ahead of the Twins and the Guardians for the top wild card spot, third AL wild card spot, should say. Ezekiel Duran with that walk-off single in the 10th. Langford scoring on the error, third walk-off hit of the season for Ezekiel Duran in that one. Late final in L.A., the Dodgers find a way against the Pirates.
14: The 0-2. Line drive left field, and this game is over. Tommy Edman with a walk-off line drive single to left, and the Dodgers win it 5-4.
0: Tommy Edman, the hero. Dodgers improving to 78-51 on the season. Tommy Edman winning it in the 10th inning. Max Muncy with a two-run homer in this one. Mookie Betts with an RBI single as well. Yoshinobu Yamamoto was solid. 6 1/3, 2 earned with 9 strikeouts as the struggles continue for the Pirates. Up next, volume up for our Friday Top Sound and a little bit from the WNBA. This is SportsCenter All Night here on ESPN Radio.
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0: Number 5.
1: All set for some Friday top sound. Started Baltimore. Pete Alonso thought he had a homer down the line against the Yankees back on Wednesday. No doubt about this one against the Rays on WBAL.
4: The 2-2. Alonso drives this deep left field. Forget about it. Into the Baltimore ninth and way out of here. Camden Yards erupts. 5-3 Baltimore. The amazing Alonso with number 30.
0: Number 4.
1: Red Sox and Giants, Wilson Contreras providing some power early on WEEI.
5: Contreras waves the pitch. He is
6: fired on. That is driven way back. Wilson! On the Lansdowne. 3-run homer. His 26th. He got him in his 3-1 Red Sox.
0: Number 3.
1: Starting the weekend with a couple walk-offs, Javier Sanoja, the hero in Miami on 104.3 WQAM.
7: Sanoja reaches for that, bounces it up the gut, and past the dive of the shortstop, Tana into center. Javi, the hero! Augustine in from third base. Sanoja ties it with a single in the eighth, and he wins it with a single in the ninth. His first career walk-off.
0: Number 2.
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8: The 0-1. Rogers with a high fly ball out in the left center. Robert back. It is gone! He's won it! That is a two-run homer! Jake Rogers! Now let's celebrate! Let's jump up and down! I love it!
0: Number 1.
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9: The 2-2. Swung on, hit deep, center field, towards the angled wall, going after it, Pereira, he will make the, no, he missed it. It's bounding on the track, Harper has scored, Sosa's around third, he's being waved home, the throw, it's not in time, it's over, Alec Bohm wins it, the Phillies walk it off.
1: Yeah, how about all those walk-offs? Dodgers over the Pirates, Mariners beating the Cubs, Rangers getting some help to walk off the Angels, and then those three that you heard, Sanoja, Rogers, and Bohm winning it. Great start to the weekend with a walk-off. Lots of exciting finishes across Major League Baseball. Let's get to the WNBA. Speaking of exciting finishes in Chicago, Sidney Taylor for the win.
10: Taylor with Burton on her. An excellent defender in Burton. Taylor going to size her up. 5 to go in the game. Taylor stepping it back for the win. Sidney Taylor does it again.
1: That call coming from Ion, 73-70, the final. Sky over the Valkyries, Taylor Bucket helping Chicago survive losing a 21-point lead. They win their third straight, setting a season high. Second-place Valkyries falling to 25-11, still a game ahead of Las Vegas and a game and a half in front of Indiana in a crowded playoff picture. The Lynx and the Mystics. Minnesota has been hotter than anyone in the W. Olivia Miles continuing that trend.
11: Miles getting right down the floor for two.
12: Well, she's just masterful at getting into the body. Whoever's guarding her is flat out tough.
1: Yes, it is. Miles with the bucket. That call from Ion as well. Scored 24. Natasha Howard adding 21 on 10 of 12 shooting. Lynx have won 16 of 17 of a 4.5 game lead on the Valkyries in the WNBA standings. Washington falling into seventh. They are half a game behind New York in the standings. One other final from Friday in the WNBA. The Tempo finally find a win. They take down the Fire in Vancouver, 82-79. Isabel Harrison had 25 points and 10 rebounds. The Tempo snapping a 12-game losing streak, winning for the first time since July 12th in Montreal. That was against the Liberty. The crowd at Rogers Arena getting to witness what felt like some history. A Tempo win. Fire now 15-21, 5.5 games behind the Wings for the eighth and final playoff spot in the W. Kiki Rice scoring a career-high tying 19. That's a wrap for us here on SportsCenter All Night. For producer Steve Risser, associate producer Michael Williams, I'm Nick DeLuca. Up next, Marty and McGee.
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5: Hello there. I'm Mark Robbins. In Baseball Friday, a couple of National League division leaders had their aces on the mound as they met in Milwaukee. Brewers hosting the Atlanta Braves. Jacob Mizorowski and the Brewers trying to eke one out.
6: Here's the pitch. And a called third strike. Threw a cutter at 95. And he gets Baldwin looking for a second time. Six strikeouts for Jacob Mizorowski.
5: That call on 620 WTMJ. Milwaukee Brewers beat Chris Sale and Atlanta 2-1. The Miz now 13-5 with a 1.6 ERA. In Boston, Sonny Gray wins his American League leading 16th game of the season. Red Sox over San Francisco 6-4. Phillies get a 7-6 walk-off win over the Cardinals. And what do you know? That's our Saturday Major League game here on ESPN Radio. Cardinals and Phillies. Coverage begins 5:30 Eastern on ESPN Radio. NFL preseason action Friday in Denver. Bo Nix back at quarterback for the Broncos. First appearance since suffering the ankle injury in last season's playoffs.
7: Nix takes a snap, looks right, throws a wheel route. That's R.J. Harvey. Harvey goes up and makes the catch. Touchdown, Denver. 21-yard strike, Bo Nix to R.J. Harvey.
5: They call an 850 KOA. Nix 6 out of 9 for 79 yards passing. Green Bay does beat Denver 33-13. 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

0: Good morning, it's Anna Lynn. If the rooster's crowing, it's time for Marty and McGee.
1: I've been down the Mississippi.
2: Oh, thank you, Anna Lynn. 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And we are back. If you're watching on SEC Network, we're back in the Wilderness Lodge Digital Edition or 2.0 or whatever we're calling it. But, yeah, we're back. How you doing?
3: It's gorgeous in here. Very high tech.
2: Yeah.
3: Got some feedback from the Marty and McGee Legions about how high tech it is.
2: So you got off of Twitter for a couple weeks because we went to Tampa and did SEC Media Days, which, by the way, we should have gotten paid by the airing on that deal, because every time I turn on the SEC Network, and I'm so thankful for
3: it. Me too.
2: But my daughter back in college texted me from the bar the other day, and there we were on the on the TV. We're Marty McGee talking season's on a lot, but Drinkwitz.
3: It was not. It was Clark Lee.
2: Clark Lee,
3: who got very philosophical.
2: Yeah.
3: About why he got off of Twitter X specifically, which inspired me greatly, and so I quit it for like a month, I think, and. Then you get back into football season, and every single article that you like want to read, it takes you to X.
2: Right.
3: And so it's like, all right, I'm going to get back on here for research purposes. And not for me.
2: No, but it's just like I was going to say, it was so awesome to be back last week, but we did. I kind of look at it during the show. And once or twice during the week, I might go in there to post a link. As one of our former coworkers used to say, Twitter's good for posting links to your stories and getting fired. So that's what I do. I basically post links to the stories, and try
3: not to get fired.
2: Yeah, the first bottom 10 was up this week. I posted a link to it, and I read the first couple comments, and I was like, you know what, I'm out.
3: But we got to talk about that. I know it's early in the show. We'll dive back in later on in the show too. And oh by the way, Robert Klimko.
2: Yes.
3: Our new co-worker.
2: Yes.
3: Will join us in about an hour at 8 o'clock to detail his extremely well done, extremely well reported piece on Kyle Busch's passing. And there was new information in there that Robert was able to uncover regarding that tragedy. And so he'll join us to detail what he learned. At 9 o'clock, Tazewell, Virginia's Billy Wagner.
2: Yes.
3: Major League Baseball Hall of Famer will join us. They're building in Tazewell. They're building a park called Billy Wagner Park. I think that's what it's called. I'll look it up here in a minute. But
2: as they should.
3: Billy is an icon, period. But where I'm from, Billy grew up about an hour away from where I grew up. And he's a few years older than me. And he was one of these guys that inspired so many of us to be fearless, to dream bigger than what our scope suggested was possible.
2: Yeah.
3: And so we're going to have Billy on to, there you see it, the groundbreaking there for Billy Wagner Park in Tazewell. And yes, that's Tazewell, not Tazewell.
2: Yeah.
3: Tazewell, Virginia. The Fighting Bulldogs. Billy is, again, just an iconic figure for those of us from Southwest Virginia and all the young people in Tazewell now. I mean, he's still so immersed in that area and passionate about that area. And they're building this massive bronze statue of Billy. And we're going to have him on here at 9 o'clock to discuss that. I went to Cincinnati on Wednesday. Sat down with Joe Burrow for more than a half an hour, and the conversation was unbelievable, very deep, very telling in a lot of ways, insightful, and we'll show you guys a small clip of that. Those clips will be coming out on SportsCenter and NFL Live and whatnot as we make our way towards week one. I don't know yet, but my expectation is that the broader scope conversation will air week one. I don't know that yet, but that's the thought.
2: That would make sense.
3: A huge year for huge year for the Cincinnati Bengals. And I got to tell you a funny story. All right, so I am standing at the corner of Central and I think it's pronounced Mayring.
2: This is Cincinnati.
3: In Cincinnati, Ohio, right. Which is one of the corners in which Paycor Stadium sits.
2: Right.
3: The Bengals' home stadium.
2: The other Queen City, Cincinnati.
3: Other Queen City. We're the Queen City.
2: Yeah.
3: And I'm standing there, and all these players are walking out of the stadium like to go across the street to their practice field.
2: Which is crazy, by the way.
3: Yeah, they walk across the street.
2: That's so old school. That's so Cincinnati. I love that.
3: And there's like one of the equipment guys, I guess, or one of the ops guys are standing in the middle of the street
2: Yeah.
3: And all these guys are like, what's up, Marty? What's up, man? What's going on, dude? So I'm like, hey, guys, what's going on? And I'm trying to find AJ, my producer.
2: Yeah.
3: Who's already there. He and the crew did a tremendous job setting up this gorgeous set. And I hear my name, and I think it's him. So I turn and look, and Zach Taylor's walking over to
2: me. Head coach of the Cincinnati Bengals.
3: And he's like, hey, man, they're moving y'all to noon. I said, yeah. Yeah, they're moving us to noon. He goes, what the hell? I said, I listen to you guys driving into work. You guys crack me up. And so I was walking him through that whole thing, and it meant the world to me that he listened to the show. And, you know, because we always joke. Oh, we know he's listening to the show.
2: Yeah, we always joke about it. And then no one's more surprised when someone actually says, like, that they listen to it. But, yeah, and I don't know that we've addressed this on this show, but they did say that officially this week.
3: Just got formally announced.
2: That we so this fall, a little different approach for us, Marty McGee, the fall version. Now, just so we're clear, unless we're told otherwise, the Saturday morning show, 7 to 10 a.m., will be back in January like it always is. But when football season starts, instead of being on at 9 a.m. Eastern, we will be on at noon. And we're going to lead you into, on SEC Network, we'll lead you into the 12:45 kickoff because SEC Network has a 12:45 kickoff. And we'll do that. That starts week one. We'll be down in Baton Rouge. And, I hear they got a new coach at LSU. So we're going to go down there and cover that.
3: My goal, I would love to start our show in Kiffin's office. That's my goal.
2: Yeah.
3: And whether or not it happens or comes to fruition, I don't know. But that's what I would like to do. And SEC Nation will be down in Atlanta for the Baylor-Auburn tilt at Mercedes-Benz Stadium. That's a big one. DJ Lagway, of course, leaves Florida and goes to Baylor.
2: And DJ is one of those guys. DJ, at SEC Media Days 2 years ago, DJ came and found us to tell us that he grew up watching the show.
3: Yep.
2: And that's when we're like, that's awesome. And we're thinking, and he's like, yeah, when I was a little boy, I used to watch
3: when
2: Marty
3: was
2: with my dad and my granddad. I'm like, okay, thanks, man.
3: But that's a huge week one matchup.
2: Yeah.
3: Alex Golish debut as head coach. Byron Brown comes over with Coach Golish from South Florida to quarterback Wardam Eagle. So that's a huge one in Atlanta. Nation will be there. Matt Berry, Chase Daniel, those guys will make their debut. And, of course, Paul Rome and Tebow are back as well. And so that's a big one. But the biggest game of the weekend is in Death Valley. And so you and I are going to go down to Baton Rouge and be there for all of that pageantry that comes with a massive matchup. Clemson, Dabo Sweeney, they're trying to
2: up against it.
3: Yeah, they are. And they're trying to rebuild that stand, not the standard. I mean, he kind of always has that standard in Clemson that he built. Dabo built this. But they've been down the last couple of years, have not met the expectation that so many had for them on the outside. And there is no greater expectation in college football than Lane Kiffin going to LSU with an embarrassment of riches on that roster. And riches, a key word. I mean, you're talking about a mid-8-figure roster.
2: Yeah, and now, thanks to a judge, it sounds like they're going to get some players that are 74 years old coming from NFL camp. But I want to say, too, so SEC Nation is going to go expand to 3 hours, and we're going to be really involved in that. You know, I was on the phone just yesterday with the producer, the great Michelle Rosenhaus of Nation, and we'll be will be very involved in it. So we're excited, but I'm going to be 100% honest with you. I ain't ready yet. Like, to our point, I will be ready. When we get to Labor Day weekend, I'll be ready to rip. But I am glad that Labor Day is a week later this year, because I need just a little bit more time to get ready. All this stuff you're talking about, you know, we're talking about during TV only. I got to go to the dentist, and I got to, like, you know, I got to get my affairs in order before we get on a plane and are gone every weekend.
3: It's interesting. It's interesting perspective, because it's like going back to school, right? And yeah. And for me, I feel that way most year. I don't.
2: I
3: can't think of another year. Yep. But this year's a little different, just because I did NASCAR in the summer, which is I had not done in ages.
2: Right.
3: I've already done this NFL, first NFL shoot. I have a college game day shoot this Monday and next Monday, and I'm covering the tour championship all next week. So, like, there hasn't been, like, that burp of the throttle that we're used to. It's just kind of been matted. And so that's awesome, though. Like, I love it. I love every second of it. I'm so grateful for it. And, yeah, it's going to be an amazing fall. And one more self-serving comment here. Not only are McGee and I going to be heavily involved in Nation, but College Game Day as well.
2: Yeah.
3: And so I can't wait, man. Like, I've been sitting here thinking about what Baton Rouge is going to be like. And it's going to be at such a fever pitch that the only thing that I think I anticipate being at a greater fever pitch is Oxford, Mississippi, week 3.
2: Yeah, and what do those two weekends have in common? It's
3: the lightning rod.
2: And I'm with
3: sports.
2: You. I would love to do the show, that week 1 show in Lane Kiffin's office, because I'm pretty sure the team will be at the hotel. So I say we do the show in Lane Kiffin's office. We'll just go through his stuff.
3: I'm
2: just going to start digging through.
3: But he's going to be coming over to be on the game day set.
2: I kind of don't want him to. If we're going to be in his office, I want to go through his crap. I want to go through his stuff. I just want to start going through drawers. And I'm going to find everything. I'm going to find the golf ball from Tennessee. I'm going to find it all in there. All right. So we're just now getting started. Give us a call, 888-SAY-ESPN. We're going to hit a lot of topics this morning, and we want you to hit them with us. It is Marty and McGee on SEC Network, on ESPN Radio, and on the ESPN app.
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2: That, it's a thing, right? I mean, we just kind of I've been through this recently. Like, you're gonna walk it off, and no, you need to go to the damn doctor. And but the story's really good, and he's gonna join us, fellow Washington Post alumni, right? Although, well, he worked there for years.
3: I was going to say,
2: nominated for Pulitzers, and you were
3: his career slightly more distinguished.
2: Yeah. And Billy Wagner, Baseball Hall of Famer, is going to join us as well. Ferrum, he go to Ferrum College.
3: Hell yeah, he went to Ferrum College.
2: Panthers, Ferrum Panthers.
3: Yeah, half of so Ferrum's one of those. It's a little school in Southwest Virginia, and a lot of guys that are really good athletes where I grew up.
2: Yeah.
3: That's where they go to college. Yep. Bear, Emory and Henry, yep, et cetera. And Billy, I mean, to go from Ferrum to the Hall of Fame,
2: yep,
3: is just incredible. And I have some stories that some buddies of mine have told me. So Billy, again, is a few years older than us. I don't know. I think he's maybe 53 or something like that. He's a few years older than me. But I heard a story once from one of my great mentors growing up in Giles, who went to Ferrum, that there was a little kerfuffle one time, and you didn't want to mess with Billy if baseballs were around.
2: No, you did not. Yeah, Billy the Kid, I was looking to see.
3: I think he's 53.
2: Yeah, 422 saves.
3: Shh.
2: 2.3 ERA, not bad for a long career. Played for the Astros, Phillies, Mets, Red Sox, and of course finished with the Braves. 7-time All-Star, and then he was involved. I remember we wore 13 in Houston. In Houston, I know Houston retired his number. I went to a baseball game in Houston. I don't know if it's still Minute Maid Park, whatever it is. It was Enron Field for a minute. They got rid of that. When you go to Minute Maid Park now,
3: I didn't last very long.
2: But every now and then, you can still find like the Enron logo, because they saw like cast iron like in these seats.
3: That funky QB.
2: Yeah. And they got the train out there. But Billy Wagner was a legend. He's going to join us to talk about all that. All right. I want to get to this caller here. By the way, y'all can call us 888-SAY-ESPN. Jeff in Wisconsin is on the line. Jeff, you got a question for Marty McGee?
16: Yes, I do. Good morning, gentlemen. Always a thrill. So are you too familiar with the great pizza slice of 26 debate that ESPN Radio has been having over the last week?
2: No, because Marty was on airplanes and I was working on something. But tell what's the question?
16: Of course. Okay, so the big debate is, if there's one slice of pizza left, and you cut it in half, is that two halves of one slice, or does it now morph into two separate slices? I contend the latter, because I think the first time you cut through a pie, it becomes two slices. You cut it again, it becomes four. I think that's infinite. I don't think that ever stops. I'm curious of your opinions. I thought it might be a fun way to start the show. Love you guys. Have a great weekend.
2: Yeah, this feels like this definitely has Mike Golic Jr.'s fingerprints in it.
3: You know what it feels like? It's like an SAT question.
2: Yeah.
3: Like it's messing with your brain. I mean, I get the way I look at it is on its surface is it becomes two pieces. Now, I think volume at least has to weigh into the equation in some capacity, because right. if you're talking about a little old slice like this big that right. you cut into, I mean that
2: no, you it's know, just two little
3: that's just two little
2: yeah.
3: slivers.
2: Yeah, that's not even a slice. That's like a taste.
3: Yeah,
2: yeah,
3: that's like a hors d'oeuvre.
2: Well, and I'll say this: I think context matters, as you always say. Context matters because, in a weird way, to me, if it's just one piece, like. You one piece on a plate and you cut that in half, now it's one piece split. But I feel like if it's the pizza and you got the pizza cutter, like the whole thing.
3: Like it's in a box still.
2: And you choose to cut it as thinner pieces or whatever, or if there's one piece, I don't know, for whatever reason, it feels like if it's still in the box and you're serving it up, like that context matters to me. I don't know why. Or if you're taking one piece of pizza with a knife in the hallway, well, see, cutting it in half. That, right. To me, that's like.
3: All right. So if you look at it contextually, let's say it's a hamburger.
2: Right.
3: If you cut a hamburger in half, it yeah. ain't two hamburgers.
2: Not two hamburgers, half hamburger.
3: It's two halves of the same hamburger.
2: Right.
3: So what separates pizza?
2: Yeah, I see. I'm now,
3: from
2: yeah.
3: the burger.
2: If it was a piece of cake, and you cut it in half, it's just two halves of a piece of cake. Okay. Yeah. All right. We just solved that. Y'all are welcome.
3: Did we? I might be more confused than I was when Jeff was explaining it.
2: I don't know. I say if you cut it in half, you cut it into halves. Once the piece slice leaves the box, it's now one slice of pizza. And if you cut it in half, it's two halves. For whatever reason, the box is a thing for me.
3: Well, yeah, I agree. Once it makes its way to the plate, it is plated. Prepared yeah. to serve.
2: But like, will you go to like a classic New York pizza joint, like you probably had at the Shore all
3: Dude,
2: summer.
3: Mac and Manco.
2: Right, but it's
3: you, the goat.
2: But when you buy the one big piece of pizza, if you cut that in half, that's not two pieces of pizza to me. Even if it's to me, that's.
3: I don't know. I would disagree there, just because again, that's why I say volume has to be a part of the conversation. Because if it's a Manco and Manco piece of pizza. These things are massive slices of pizza.
2: Yeah.
3: So you cut it in half and it's still got a lot of pizza.
2: But if it came from the Pizza Hut and it's just a regular
3: yeah.
2: wedge and you cut that in half, that feels like
3: Correct.
2: Two halves. Okay. All right. I don't know that I ever thought about this once in my life.
3: I would love to know how did this even become a topic of conversation?
2: This feels, and I don't know this again. I listen to ESPN Radio all the time. And I love the new daily lineup, but I'm telling you, this week I haven't listened to it hardly at all. But this, without any background information whatsoever, this feels like this. Mike Golic Jr. is back at the company. This feels like any food. No offense, Gojo. Any food-based debate, I'm assuming, ran over the desk of Mike Golic Jr. at some point. Because I feel like most of the most intense conversations I've had about food at ESPN, he was usually involved.
3: What is the best pizza?
2: I'd like a New York slice. Like I like a Joe's, whatever. I like a New York slice. You got to fold and eat.
3: Yeah, me too.
2: Yeah. I'm not going to get into chains because that just starts a whole thing. And deep dish is great, but I don't have 2 hours away to get a damn
3: it's
2: piece
3: like
2: of pizza.
3: Eating a pie, like a real pie, like a bar rhubarb pie.
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5: 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Red Sox beat the Giants 6-4. Other games, White Sox over the Mets 6-4. That was a walk-off win. Yankees beat the Blue Jays 3-1. Dodgers walk it off over Pittsburgh 5-4 in L.A. And the Phillies win their seventh straight, beating the Cardinals 7-6. 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St. Louis and Philadelphia, 5:30 Eastern is when our coverage begins. Wyndham Clark has a one-shot lead after two rounds of the BMW Championship in St. Louis. It's the second round of the FedEx Cup playoffs.
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0: So
1: they were green and white, and I don't know what they put in the water over there in the coal fields, man, but they were so scary. We used to do, like, scrimmage. They weren't in our conference. They weren't in our district.
0: You'd have, like, a friendly. You had, like, a scrimmage with them.
1: We would scrimmage them, and they were just tougher than a pine knot. I mean, they would just knock your butt off.
0: There was always, in high school, there was always, like, the other high schools. I remember at Travers Rest, go Devil Dogs, I remember we went to went down to T.L. Hanna, right? Jim Rice, Radio. Remember that movie? That was T.L. Hanna. Black Panther. Chadwick Boseman went to T.L. Hanna.
1: Ben Boulware go to T.L. Hanna?
0: Down in Anderson, South Carolina. But you get down there and it was like you felt like you were playing a college team, you know? I remember we played Spartanburg High School. No, we played Dorman. And like Steven Davis was there. And we're like, this is like a full-grown man.
1: Oh, problem.
0: Yeah, but it just was. There were, but the point is, there were those schools that would show up, and you just be like, "What are we? Like, are they? Is this a high school that we're playing against?" Because it doesn't feel like that.
1: It's not that they were more athletic per se, but they were just so tough.
0: They were like shaving and smoking cigarettes.
1: Yeah, right? they were just ripping darts.
0: Yeah.
1: On the sideline.
0: Like, it's like it was the longest yard where they played the guys from the prison. And I remember all-time movie from Burt Reynolds. But I remember when Adam Sandler remade it and the prison guys showed up. And in the movie, it was like, you know, it was guys that had just played in the NFL. It was all these dudes. And it was like Lawrence Taylor and all these guys. But that's how sometimes it just was unloaded. Right. It's not that the school was super nice or any of that. It's just that those dudes got off the bus like, the hell we... I'm 16.
1: Looking 28 years old, full beard. Man, I had a teammate

0: who he transferred into Giles High School from Tazewell. His name was Byron Sargent.
1: Okay. Which is already awesome.
0: Incredible name. And it was perfectly befitting his personality.
1: Yeah.
0: Absolute lunatic.
1: Yeah.
0: And his dad was a state police officer.
1: Yeah, right.
0: And Byron was the meanest dude I've ever met in my life. Like,
2: just mean.
0: Just, he was not somebody that you wanted to be across the line of scrimmage from. I mean, snot, bubbles, and slobber, and just wanted. And he was one of those guys that hit anything that moved as hard as you can hit something.
1: Yeah.
0: And like, I'm glad he was on my team.
1: And like, looked like a Vietnam veteran. You know what I'm saying? Like, showed up looking like that. Was there was something about it's funny because it happens now. My algorithm.
0: He was so damn mean.
1: This stuff that Marty and I sent each other on Instagram. We're like a married couple, but my algorithm right now is just eating up with the 80s, and which is when I grew up. But lately, I don't know if I sent it to you or not, but lately I've been getting this stuff of these headshots of guys that played college football in the 80s. And it's like, you know, the Penn State defensive line from 1983, and they look like they're 45 years old.
0: Yeah.
1: They literally all look like they just came from some, you know, special op somewhere. Yeah, I remember going to middle school, and he might actually be listening. I remember going to one of the relief pitchers in the big leagues. I remember showing up for sixth grade, West Millbrook Middle School in Raleigh, hometown number three. And the first day of sixth grade, I was terrified. And I had come from a different elementary school. I didn't know anybody. And I'll never forget, I got to school, and Paul Shuey, who played in the big leagues forever, was a relief pitcher, was one of the all-time great college pitchers, pitched at North Carolina. But I saw Paul Shuey just standing on the corner, and he had like a leather jacket that said Shuey on the back of it.
0: Oh wow, he had a name
1: like. And he had like you know, like Ferrari reflective sunglasses on, and like a mustache. And it's like sixth grade, and he was 6 feet tall, and I'm like, what the hell are we doing? Like I just come from elementary school, and we were the same age, but I just remember. I remember getting to middle school and dudes in the eighth grade looking like they were 27
0: for
1: years
0: sure.
1: old.
0: Sure, they were scary.
1: Like they'd been at work all day and then they came to middle school.
0: Well, I remember, like, what's crazy about where I'm from, and it might have been this way for you and TR. I got to eighth grade was high school.
1: Yeah, so we didn't do that.
0: You walked into high school as a 14 year old kid.
1: Yeah, come on.
0: And there's 19 year old seniors,
1: yeah, five. That's a
0: rolling in an IROC Z,
1: right?
0: Bumping Cinderella,
1: yeah. Oh yeah, yeah.
0: Or GNR,
1: yeah.
0: And you're just like everybody's named Todd,
1: yeah.
0: And you're just like God. Yeah. I'm gonna get stuffed in a locker.
1: Yeah,
0: I know it. I'm gonna get my underwear ripped over my head. Yeah. I know it.
1: Yep. No, I'm telling you, it was the biggest gap. I remember when my daughter...
0: My phone is just buzzing off the damn...
1: I remember when my daughter started... You did the same thing. My daughter, when she was in kindergarten, and the look on her face when the fifth graders would come down the hallway, because you think about the difference between being like 5 or 6 years old and like being ready to go to middle school. And then you go to middle school and hit the reset button. And you're just like, what the... And same thing, then you go to high school, hit the reset button. But I'm telling you, and then when you talk about moving, so I went to two high schools. Went to Enloe High School in Raleigh, go Eagles. And it was inner city, and it was awesome. But it was a very, very different environment than when we moved to Traverse Rest. And we got into TR, and I remember, and this is in the 80s, y'all, and I remember people at Enloe smoking cigarettes, right? But, like, in secret. Like, they get out to their car and smoke a cigarette as they're driving away or whatever. TR had a smoking section.
0: So did Giles High School.
1: TR had the deal, and I remember thinking, oh, damn, okay, they're just, you know, at lunch, 100%. Everybody just go, you had to go outside, but at lunch, everybody's just sitting around on benches out there smoking.
0: Ours was in the...
1: And the teachers are with them. Like, it's like, you know what I'm saying? Like, it wasn't like a... I remember thinking, damn, this is... Teachers were with them. I'm like, this ain't a secret.
0: Hey, Mr. Jackson, can I bum a light?
1: Like, this isn't a secret. They're just out here doing this.
0: I've never had a cigarette in my life, not one. Yeah. I've never even had one on my lips, ever. Because my daddy ripped one Marlboro Light off the next, and he told me when I was like 10 years old,
1: yeah, don't do
0: he
1: this.
0: Said, if I ever catch one of the you yeah. with one of these in your mouth, I'm gonna smack it out of your face.
1: Right.
0: And he scared me to death, and I never had one. But I'm pretty sure that the Giles High smoking section
1: yeah.
0: was behind the school. I think it was behind the school in the back. We had like a shot. We had a vocational school.
1: Yeah. We did too.
0: Vocational school. And it, you went right by the football locker room to get to the vocational school. It was a different building.
1: Right.
0: And I think it was out in that area.
1: No, Traverse Hill, same thing. No,
0: was where the smoke section
1: yeah.
0: was.
1: But literally just...
0: I'll get fact checked.
1: Oh, no. I will too.
0: Right, I guarantee you
1: too.
0: Right now.
1: I will too. But it was just... The point is, kids, it was a little different. And you... But you honestly... I don't know if it feels... Because everybody now, you know... Everybody now, they're working out and they're, you know, they got the protein powder or whatever else. That really wasn't the case in the 80s. And it was, but that's why everybody, literally everybody looked like you had the group of guys that looked like they were 42 years old and they just worked third shift and then come to school.
0: There was something about
1: and you had to play ball against them.
0: But, and there were different parts of town.
1: Yeah.
0: That promoted those things. Our high school was so rural. That we had kids coming from Newport 25 minutes away.
1: Yeah, yeah.
0: To come to this little yep. rural high school, right? Yep. There was two schools in the county.
1: Yep.
0: Everybody from Newport, every one of them, looked like Paul Bunyan.
1: Yeah, yeah, 100%.
0: And we were a bunch of little,
1: yeah.
0: you know, I didn't shave till I was like 25.
1: When I was writing for the Monroe Enquirer Journal,
0: ooh.
1: Covering high school football, and... I was down east, just east of Charlotte, going toward the beach. But down there, it's the county high schools, right? So it's Richmond County, Anson County, Scotland County, and the conference was the Southeastern Conference.
0: Awesome.
1: And it was the SEC. And you talk about, and half those kids I cover play college ball somewhere. But it was the same thing. You see that you see Anson County, you see the Bearcats unload the bus, or the Richmond County Raiders. I mean, it's full of Friday Night Lights, but you have these big, massive counties down in southeastern North Carolina with one high school.
0: And so much talent as a result.
1: Oh,
0: yeah. Oh, yeah.
1: And you know, but literally the tiniest crossroads you've never heard of in one corner of the county, and then you got the county seat in the middle, and then some of them bump up against some places with some actual, like you know, bedroom communities for big cities. And I'm telling you, dude, it was like covering college football. But same thing. You get a kid like Lucas from that movie who was like weighing like 90 pounds standing next to a guy that literally looked like he just worked the third shift at Saffy Meal and then came in there to play football. But that was it was a little bit intimidating. But I'm going to go out on a limb and say that Billy Wagner, who joins us at 9 a.m. In Cooperstown Hall of Famer, I'm going to say that when he stepped onto the field, he was one of those guys and not one of us.
0: Listen, there's not a lot of guys from Southwest Virginia pumping 93, 4, 5
1: yep.
0: as a 5'9",
1: yeah.
0: you know, 175-pound
1: yeah.
0: dude.
1: Yeah.
0: Just pumping it, dude.
1: Yeah. That's and you
0: just
1: don't,
0: gasoline.
1: And you don't stand a chance. Because guess what? If... You think about it, if like you can strike out Barry Bonds, I like your chances against
0: Giles High School.
1: Yeah, Martin Smith from Giles High School. It's Marty McGee on ESPN Radio, the ESPN app, and the SEC Network.
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1: Fired up, Jack. Okay.
0: How about Jason in Ohio? Jason, welcome into Marty McGee.
2: Hey, guys. Good morning. First of all, McGee, I want to say thank you for writing Sidelines and Bloodlines. You got me through a pretty rough patch where I lost my brother a few years ago. Read your book, put some things into perspective. So thank you for that.
0: Oh, thank you. I really appreciate you saying that.
2: Thank you. And so the reason I called, Ryan, I know you got your girls in college. Marty, I know your son's in college. I am currently driving up to move my oldest daughter into college, and I was hoping you guys could help me with the rest of my morning, if you got any advice or anything.
1: Well, the first piece of advice that I will give you, Jason, is this. Get off your wallet, because when you get there and start moving her in, you're going to end up at the Walmart, and you're going to spend about $500 on things that she forgot to pack, that you guys didn't know that she needed. You will be overwhelmed with emotion when it is time to give her a hug and turn around and walk to the car. And it is surreal to a degree that you won't understand until 7 hours from now when it happens. But your overarching emotion, this is my advice, should be so much overwhelming pride that you got her to this place, this precipice where she can spread her wings and fly toward her dreams. And that's hard because the emotion of dropping your little girl off is very acute, and you'll cry all the way home.
0: Yeah. I mean,
1: does that sound like a good time,
0: yeah,
1: Jason?
0: But just so you know, that's how it's going
2: to
0: go down.
2: I'm looking forward to it. Yeah.
0: Yeah. But I tell you this though, Jason, and this is something that I didn't see coming, and so everybody at Marty McGee and SEC Nation kind of experienced this with me, because Tara went to school a year before your son did, and so that first fall we were on the road every single Friday and Saturday, I was on the phone with my daughter, and it was like, Dad, this thing, the car saying that the needs air in the tires, or, you know, hey, what about so-and-so, or, I mean, changing light bulbs. I mean, stuff, you think you taught them everything, but the good news is they still need you. Like, they'll still check in. And it's so much different now than it used to be. I remember I would call home on Sundays. Back then, long-distance phone call was long-distance phone call. So I would call home on Sundays, and that was just a standing deal. I communicate with my daughter more on a daily basis now than I did when she lived in the house. Mm-hmm. And so the good news is, the bad news is, yeah, you're dropping her off. The good news is she's still going to need you. And it won't just be, I need money, which is definitely going to be part of it. But yeah, I would say, and you find something to do on the way home. Like we got out of the house for a little bit because we just needed to do that. But we were also empty nesters at that point. But yeah, but just accept the fact that it's going to be emotional. And that's okay.
1: Make sure, though, that on your third trip to Target today,
0: yeah,
1: that you embrace the grind.
0: Yeah. Hey, my wife and I literally had the conversation last night. We were watching The Middle, which is a great show. And we're watching The Middle, and they took the boy off to college. And I looked at Erica. I go, do you remember going to the Target in Columbia?
1: Yeah,
0: when we were driving, it was a war zone, dude. It was the craziest thing I've ever seen.
1: We were just there Tuesday. We went. Yeah. Lainey and I went to the Fairlawn, Virginia Walmart last Tuesday, and Cameron had been at school for like several days. He went up early to hang out with his buddies and grab ass or whatever they do. And Lainey and I went up Tuesday to get him like really moved in and put Mama's touch on the room and the whole deal.
0: Get some toothpaste.
1: We went to Walmart, spent $300.
0: Yeah, oh yeah.
1: He's a junior.
0: I know. Yeah.
1: What are we doing?
0: Yeah. But Jason, you'll be all right, man. But Marty's right. Just be proud of the fact that you have set your girl up for success. But just, you're going to cry. It's just how it's going to be. Yeah. So I had taken Tara to like this, this almost 2 month thing the summer before. And Erica was out of the, Erica was gone. She worked on a master's and she was out of town. But I it was in Raleigh and my old hometown number three, but I drove back to Charlotte. Dude, I cried the whole way home.
1: Yeah, so you had a little internship on this.
0: So the next year when we were actually took her to college, it was, I handled it much better than, because I kind of had a dress rehearsal. But yeah, but you're going to cry. That's just how it's going to go. But that's what, but Jason, that's just how, that's how it goes. And, you know, I'd be shocked if you didn't.
1: Have fun at college, wherever you're going.
0: Yeah. Because it's
1: time of your life.
0: Time of your life is what everybody keeps telling you. All right. How about Eddie in Mississippi? Eddie, welcome into Marty McGee.
3: Good morning, guys.
0: What's going on?
3: Serious question this morning.
0: Yeah.
3: So let's go. Is there a better unofficial mascot in all of college sports than Delta State's Fighting Okra? And what's it going to take to get Marty and McGee a roadshow down to Cleveland, Mississippi, and finally meet that okra?
1: I mean, so when I was a kid, my mom, God rest her soul, Joy Massey Smith, was an incredible, incredible cook. She made the best food. But she was insistent that my sister and I love fried okra.
0: Yeah.
1: Insistent. She made it all the time.
0: Right.
1: And I'd have rather licked turpentine.
0: You're not a fan.
1: Nope.
0: Yep.
1: And, I mean, I'd rather drink paint thinner than...
0: Right.
1: You know?
0: Yeah.
1: And so the Fighting Okra, a phenomenal, phenomenal mascot.
0: When that thing starts dancing, that's one of the funniest things. I mean, the tree at Stanford, the Fighting Okra.
1: Do you know who wore number 9 at Delta State? Pete Golding.
0: Oh, come on now. Yes, Pete Golding, by the way.
1: He's a dude.
0: I don't think I realized in the moment when we interviewed him at Talking Season, which airs on SEC Network all the time. That hair is something else.
1: Oh, and he's got it tamed down, dude. Yeah. When he was at Alabama,
0: yeah.
1: I mean, it was unbelievable.
0: I tell you, a good mascot. I just discovered it. I did the College Game Day podcast with Dan Wetzel and Pat Forty a few weeks ago, and we were talking about teams that won unconventional championships, like our friends at Texas A&M always win the smoked meat, the barbecue championship. The Cuyahoga Community College, which is in Cleveland, Tri-C they call it, Cuyahoga Community College, and their mascot's Triceratops. They're the Tri-C Triceratops, and they won the National Landscaping Championship.
1: There's such a thing.
0: Yeah. And but they sent, I went nuts when I realized they were the Triceratops, and now I got a shirt. I have to wear it on the show.
1: All right. We got to have a conversation about the National Landscaping Championship. Mississippi State, y'all are on notice, because the greatest grass that I have ever experienced in my entire life outside of Augusta National Golf Club is Davis Wade Stadium.
0: Yep. And they were like runners up. Like they were right there.
1: They must have been.
0: No, it was upset. Yeah. Yeah.
1: I mean, I when I stand on that football field, I was down there for the Egg Bowl last Thanksgiving. And I'm just looking around going, "God."
0: And it's real grass.
1: It's unbelievable.
0: It's real grass. Robert Klimko, straight ahead.
1: Masterpiece.
0: I'm Marty McGee.
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14: I'm Mark Robbins. Turned out to be walk-off Friday in Major League Baseball. Six games ending with the home team celebrating at the last moment, including the events on the south side of Chicago as the White Sox were taking on the Mets.
15: The 0-1. Rogers with a high fly ball out in the left center. Robert back. It is gone! He's won it! That is a two-run homer! Jake Rogers!
14: All the excitement on ESPN 1000 in Chicago. That had the call there for the 6-4 White Sox win over the Mets. Chicago now leading the American League Central by 4.5 over the Minnesota Twins. And we got another walk-off winner for you. How about the excitement in Philadelphia?
16: Swung on, hit deep, center field towards the angled wall. Going after it, Pereira. He will make the... No, he missed it. It's bounding on the track. Harper has scored. Sosa's around third. He's being waved home. The throw. It's not in time. It's over. Alec Boehm wins it.
14: Yeah, go wild. They do. And Sports Radio 95 WIP in Philadelphia. 7-6 win over the Cardinals. And game two of the series set for here on ESPN Radio later today. Cards and Phillies. Our coverage begins 5:30 p.m. Eastern. Week two of the preseason in the NFL. The Jets get Geno Smith back on the field, and they knock off the Steelers in Pittsburgh and shut out, in fact, 17-0.
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0: Good morning, it's Anna Lynn. If the rooster's crowing, it's time for Marty and McGee.
1: I've been down the Mississippi.
2: 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You can give us a call, 888-SAY-ESPN. That's 888-729-3776. We've got a lot of callers on hold. We're going to get to you shortly. We've already had, so this morning we've been on the air an hour, and we had a call about pizza, and we had a call about dropping a daughter off of college, and we've had a nuanced conversation about...
3: I don't even know what we've been talking about.
2: Yeah.
3: Just a bunch of drivel, really.
2: About old dudes, guys at high school that look like they look like they just got out of prison.
3: I know this. Somebody's listening because my phone's been blowing up from all my buddies from home talking about the smoking section and the Tazewell Bulldogs.
2: Yeah.
3: And the Twitter machine's gone crazy talking about pizza and whatever else.
2: Yeah.
3: Barry Odom's watching. Hey, Coach.
2: Yeah. Hey,
3: Love
2: Coach.
3: You, man.
2: Yeah, Barry Odom just sent us a picture sitting up there in Purdue getting ready. Season's almost ready. And then we started the show by saying, I'm not ready yet. I will be ready. Like, I am glad that Labor Day is a week later this year because I need just a little bit more time to get ramped up.
3: It's like being a college sophomore and not knowing what you want to do for a living.
2: Yeah.
3: You don't have to know yet. We still are 2 weeks out. You don't have to be ready yet.
2: Yeah. I don't know if y'all know this or not, but Marty is a former employee of the Washington Post.
3: Indeed.
2: Right?
3: Well, yeah, I was a stringer, but yeah, I mean, they paid me.
2: Yeah, well, what I was going to say was that I say that, and I say it a little tongue-in-cheek, because now we're going to bring on an actual former employee of the Washington Post, who's now with us at ESPN.com. The great Robert Klimko is joining us now. Mr. Klimko, how are we doing this morning?
4: I'm doing great. How are y'all?
2: We're good. Yeah, Marty was a stringer for the Post, and covering Virginia Tech, right?
3: I just found, Robert, I was going through some old boxes or whatever, and I had kept all of these clips. You're too young to remember this, but back when we came up in the newspaper business, you had to like clip out your articles if you wanted to show your body of work if you were applying for another position. So I clipped off. I wrote this cover piece. I think it was before the 97 or 98 Virginia Tech season, when they had Ken Oxendine. You remember this name? And Ken Oxendine listened to jazz before games. And the headline was like, all that jazz in the Hokies backfield. And I wrote this piece, and it was awful. Yeah. It was just like the art was really good. Like, we sent a photographer down and took these pictures of these guys. My writing was not spectacular like yours is. Hey, the piece that you did. So all you guys watching and listening, Robert spent a month or more reporting on Kyle Busch's passing, the great NASCAR champion whom we lost in May at 42 years old due to sepsis, pneumonia that ultimately transitioned into sepsis. And Robert, the piece is so well reported. Fantastic job. What is your overarching takeaway from that piece and everything that you learned?
4: Well, first I want to say I do remember clips. I'm not that young.
2: You're younger than us, we'll say that. Right. Yeah.
4: But, you know, on a more serious note, I think that I'm not a huge NASCAR fan. And I had an awareness of Kyle Busch like I had an awareness of maybe the top 10 drivers, just as a general sports fan. But I was interested in writing this story because I think that instinct that he had, that a lot of people have, to just go to work and just fight through it, is something that I share and something that my dad shared. And my dad, you know, worked and worked and worked until he couldn't anymore, you know, and he didn't live much longer after that. So it was kind of an emotion that I wanted to explore in writing this story. And I think that my big takeaway was that you can't really second guess these decisions. You know, there's a lot of specifics about Kyle's story where it really does sound like this snuck up on him. And it's not a case of, you know, fighting through when there's some obvious major problem. But even so, if Kyle Busch had been the sort of person who says, you know, I'm going to take a week off because I've got a bad cold or I've got a bad sinus infection, and obviously the G forces of being in this car are not going to be conducive to getting better. If he had been that sort of person, then maybe he isn't Kyle Busch, right? Then maybe he doesn't get to the pinnacle of the sport and have the ability, the privilege to even make that sort of decision. So I really didn't want anyone to feel like the article was second guessing his decision. I really just wanted to know how NASCAR drivers felt about it.
2: The article is Kyle Busch's final lesson for a sport built on risk. The author of that story joins us now, Robert Klemko, our teammate at ESPN.com. And Robert, you and I talked a lot when you were reporting this piece. And then when the piece was posted this week, you know, I posted it on my socials. And I was really honestly, Marty and I were talking about it earlier in the show, the Twitter sphere is not very fun these days. And everyone, no one agrees on anything, right? But it was overwhelming. The people that were like, you know, because of what happened with Kyle, I went to the doctor. Or because of what happened to Kyle, I did this. And race car drivers have said this. And just readers have said this. What has the reaction been? And what's your reaction to that reaction?
4: Yeah. Well, and thank you so much for your help on this story. I mean, I've been really blessed to work at places with great teammates. You know, I was at Sports Illustrated, I was at the Washington Post, and now at ESPN, and just folks like you who have been so generous with your time and your resources. I mean, this story is a lot harder and isn't as good without your help. So thank you.
2: Thank you. I appreciate you asking.
4: You know, You mentioned that Twitter is not a friendly place. NASCAR Twitter is sorry, I think I froze.
2: No, you're right. Right. No, we knew what you were saying because we live there. Yeah.
4: Yeah, NASCAR Twitter's fun compared to maybe NFL Twitter and politics Twitter. I mean, I think people are really kind and understanding, and it really seemed like people kind of got what I was trying to accomplish with the story, which was very rewarding. And I think the thing that I'm happiest that I included in the story was this conversation I had with this son and father where the father decided, because of Kyle Busch's death and because Samantha and the family were so transparent about what happened, that he was going to go get himself checked out when he thought maybe he just had like a bad cold or sort of a hangover from a respiratory illness, and ended up having sepsis himself and saving his own life with that decision. You know, and I think that's like a really cool silver lining from an awful event here, is that I think a lot of people looked at what happened to Kyle, who's seen as like this ultimate tough guy and, you know, has been through so much in NASCAR in terms of fighting through injuries, and saw what happened to him and said, hey, you know, maybe I'm not as invincible as I thought. Maybe I ought to go see a doctor for, you know, whatever it is.
3: What were your conversations with Kurt like?
4: Yeah, those are tough, you know, because you can tell, you know, and I've been in these conversations before. At the Post, I covered a few mass shootings. And you can tell that people are still going through it. And, you know, it sort of feels a little bit icky talking to people when they're in that emotional state. But I think the flip side of that is that he had some really important things to say. And I hope that he appreciates the conversation and the story. But, you know, I think he admired his younger brother in a lot of ways. I think he saw in him areas in his life that he could improve on. And so it's hard to lose somebody like that, obviously, much less just, you know, a relative, but somebody that that you admire. Kyle was a hero to so many people. And I think that's something, as a casual NASCAR fan, that I didn't realize, that he had this incredible mentorship tree throughout NASCAR where, you know, I talked to at a minimum four drivers who credited the success in their career in part or in very large part to Kyle Busch.
2: Yeah, and that's unusual. And you're talking to two guys who have talked to Kurt Busch a lot over the last couple of decades. And so for him to open up to you is a testament to your ability to do this job. So what's the message for folks? I mean, like when you're pitching your story to a potential reader, what do you want them to take away from this?
4: You know, I had a friend who read the story, who's a doctor, a very accomplished doctor, and he said, would you rather your son be the way Kyle was or the opposite, whatever the opposite is? And I think that's sort of up to interpretation. And I think I would choose, like, the way Kyle was. And there's probably a happy medium. There's obviously a happy medium. I think most people live in that space. But the things that Kyle was able to accomplish and the drive that he had in learning about that was something that I really came to admire. And, you know, it's just so hard to turn it off. But, you know, like Brad Keselowski said, you know, I don't think that he made the wrong decision because, like I said at the top, you know, maybe he's not Kyle Busch if he's not prone to make that sort of decision. I think the takeaway from the story is going to be different for different people. They let me write like 5,000 words, so there's a lot in there, maybe too much. But my big takeaway, the thing that I left feeling was that it's not fair to second guess somebody like that. Everybody's, you know, on their own journey. And if you ask Kyle whether or not he would take that risk, knowing that that was a possibility, I don't know what he would do differently, but his track record suggests that he would keep pushing and keep pushing and keep pushing. You know, I wouldn't be surprised if he was able to race in NASCAR alongside Brexton, which his brother said had been an aspiration of his. And, you know, there've been a few guys who have done it, but it takes a really special athlete to push yourself that far, that hard, for that long. And I think if not for this, you know, freak thing that his brother described as a one in a million thing, according to his doctor, I think he was very capable of it.
2: Robert Klemko, the story, everybody, is Kyle Busch's final lesson for a sport built on risk. It's on ESPN.com right now. Great job, and thank you so much for making time for us on a Saturday morning.
4: Thank you.
2: There you go, Robert Klemko. And you and I said it. It's just a really, really well-reported piece.
3: Very well-reported.
2: And it's a compliment to him because
3: 100%.
2: His description of NASCAR Twitter is probably not where I would have gone with that.
3: Well, it's such a difficult industry to penetrate as an outsider and get people to speak with you that way, with that kind of candor and that kind of insight and that kind of perspective that Robert got for this piece from Kurt, from Kyle's teammates, from Kyle's rivals. And while he was talking there, it just makes me think about covering the Coca-Cola 600 and all of these drivers being willing the morning of the race to chat on SportsCenter. And Brad Keselowski telling me that morning on television, this needs to be a wake-up call, not just for the NASCAR garage, but for locker rooms all over the sporting landscape, because all of us are wired to just push through. And I mean, I look at my own life. I would say many of millions of you out there, because you know we got millions of people watching.
2: Oh, yeah.
3: You got, like, if I have a cough, I'm not going to be apt to go get looked at. I'm not. And I would say many men specifically would be the same way. And so, yeah, this thing hung on for KB for a while, but yeah, he was asking for a doctor after the Watkins Glen race, so there were those signs that were stacking. But you never dream that it's going to end in death.
2: Yeah,
3: I mean, it's just incomprehensible.
2: Yep. It kind of, and ultimately it falls into that bucket of it happens to someone else and it's going to happen to me.
3: Yeah.
2: You know, and so it's just, it is a wake up call.
3: And the culture.
2: Get checked out. Yeah.
3: The culture in which he was raised in the NASCAR garage, that's the culture.
2: Yep.
3: Hell or high water, I'm going to be behind the wheel of my race car
2: right.
3: so that you're not.
2: Yeah. This is the guy that came back from essentially two broken legs to win a championship.
3: Exactly.
2: And,
3: right.
2: And no one knew if he was going to come back that season. And he came back 2 months later and won a championship.
3: The only driver that I know of. Now, Alex Bowman may fit into this
2: yep.
3: silo now because he did miss with that vertigo
2: yep.
3: scenario earlier this year. And so he probably fits in this silo too, ironically, because he's the guy that replaced the only guy I've ever known who got out of the race car because he said, I can't do it. It's Dale Jr.
2: Yep.
3: When he had post-concussion syndrome.
2: Yep.
3: It's just not something that happens.
2: No, it's not. And Robert and I talked about this when he was working on the piece. My experience with Dale Jr. with the book that he did that I worked with him on was the reaction from people, I cannot tell you. I cannot put a number on the number of people, children, adults, construction workers, athletes who have gone and gotten treated because Dale Jr. told them, go get treated. All right, give us a call, 888-SAY-ESPN. It's 888-729-3776. Thank you to Robert Klimko for joining us. It's Marty and McGee on ESPN Radio, the ESPN app, and the SEC Network.
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2: Yeah, my dad checked in. The great Jerry McGee. Talking about Ferrum. Jim Grobe is in the Ferrum Hall of Fame.
3: Didn't know that.
2: I knew. That's why we love Pops. And then Bill Booker, who was dad's... I mean, he and Dad were on the same crew in the ACC and the Big East forever as officials. And he was the former baseball coach at Lynchburg High School.
3: Lynchburg High School?
2: Yep.
3: I don't know about Lynchburg High School.
2: He taught...
3: I know about E.C. Glass.
2: He coached baseball. I had a high school in Lynchburg. I'm not going to even try to pretend like I know. Yeah, he was a baseball coach and teacher and one of the great practical jokers of all time.
3: Liberty High School... E.C. Glass, I think Amherst was Amherst County. I don't think that was in Lynchburg. I don't even know if Lynchburg's in Amherst County.
2: Did you cover high school football?
3: Hell yeah. It was awesome.
2: Now, you keep your own stats?
3: Dude.
2: Sitting in the stands.
3: If you can cover high school football by yourself, you can cover any sport, period.
2: Yeah.
3: I had my own hieroglyphics,
2: because
3: you have to do your own play-by-play.
2: Right.
3: And the great Ray Cox, my mentor at the Roanoke Times and World News, taught me you buy a yellow legal pad,
2: right,
3: and you stripe a line right down the middle vertically on it, and then you start charting plays.
2: Keep your own stats.
3: Exactly. And... while all my buddies at Radford were raising Cain and partying on Friday nights, I was covering, Glenver against
2: Glenver.
3: Yeah. I was covering
2: are they from Glendale? Glenver. No. Are they from Denver? No. Where are they from? They're from Glenver.
3: James River.
2: Glenver sounds made up. Like Glenver sounds like a high school like on a TV show.
3: Brandon Simonis.
2: Hey, Sun Valley Anson County. So on my Twitter, I keep this as my banner, the story I wrote. You have to hand it to the cheerleaders of Sun Valley High. Despite the cold and despite what was happening behind them on the field, they smiled and danced and cheered on. And I said, meanwhile, their beloved Spartans were locked in a classic David and Goliath game with the Bearcats of Anson County. Only this time, David apparently left his slingshot back at the house.
3: That's actually not bad.
2: 63-0, Anson won that game. Yeah, my whole thing was the cheerleaders. Like I would say, Anson scores again, and the cheerleaders are like, what's that? Give me it. Like I was just writing it, because I'm on the visitor side taking notes. And I'm like...
3: did you stand on the field or sit in the press box?
2: I sat on the top row of the grandstand on the visitor side because I could sit there by myself. There was no press box at Sun Valley.
3: The only game I ever remember doing in a press box was the state playoffs in Stanton, Virginia.
2: Come on.
3: And Thomas Jones ran for like 345 yards.
2: And you in the press box.
3: Yes.
2: Eating popcorn.
3: Yes, sir.
2: Going, man, I made it.
3: Maybe a Mountain Dew or two, some sheet cake.
2: Left a slingshot back at the house.
3: Devil dog with some chili.
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1: The call from AM 570 LA Sports is the Dodgers win their fourth in a row. 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It's Kansas City against the Buccaneers, that one in Tampa Bay. Wyndham Clark with a one-shot lead after two rounds of the BMW Championship in St. Louis. Of course, that is the second round of the FedEx Cup playoffs. 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
3: Hey, it's Evan Cohen. Coming up Monday, Titans quarterback Cam Ward is going into his second season as a starter. So how much pressure is on him to take a big leap forward? And will he actually be able to do it? We'll answer that on Unsportsmanlike 6 a.m. Eastern right here on ESPN Radio, ESPN2, and ESPNU.

0: 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That's 888-729-3776. By the way, the 30 for 30, the new podcast series, The Betrayal of Shohei Ohtani, is available now on all major podcast platforms. The Betrayal of Shohei Ohtani is presented by Gusto. We were talking about that last week. It's just so good.
1: It's so well reported. It's just... It's astounding how well reported it was. Tisha Thompson and her entire group, the production group, and everybody in edit, and just incredibly well done. They're going to win a lot of awards for the reporting in that. And if you're watching on TV, we were just talking to Shane Beamer there back at SEC Media Days about how long the shadow is when you follow your famous dad into the same profession that he chose and everything that comes with that. And you know, a lot of us are so inspired by our dads, and certainly Joe Burrow is one of those. His dad, Jimmy, was a college football coach forever and ever, amen. His brothers played at the University of Nebraska. That's really where Joe wanted to go as a kid. Did you know that Joe Burrow learned to ride a bike on the field at the University of Nebraska?
0: No, I did not know that.
1: Yeah, I did a story on him way back at LSU, and Jimmy told me, his dad told me that during that shoot for game day. But anyway... huge year for Joe Burrow and the Cincinnati Bengals. A lot of expectation. They've added a lot of incredible pieces, specifically interior defensive line with Dexter Lawrence coming to Cincinnati. He has incredible talent on the perimeter with Jamar Chase on one side and T. Higgins on the other side. So the expectations in Cincinnati are very, very high. I went to Cincy this week to sit down with Joe, and here's a quick look at his perspective on those expectations.
2: See you, sir. Great to see you.
3: I've read a lot coming into this about you and this team, this organization. There's at least some narrative out there that it's put up or shut up time. What would you say to anyone who has that opinion?
2: Yeah, I'm right there with them. I think, you know, I've tried to instill an urgency in the room, that a palpable pressure, because we have guys playing and coaching for their jobs this year. And that's how, you know, I'm looking at it. I'm playing for my job this year. I think guys want to go out and be great. You know, if you don't have urgency on the day-to-day to get better and go and attack every single drill and rep with the intent to get better, you're not going to get there. And so we have the team to do it this year, so we have to take advantage of the opportunity.
1: Yeah, they do have the team to do it, and one of the ways that they would do it is to keep him healthy. He's battled many injuries, had turf toe last year,

0: We dove in, McGee, to, I mean, it was a 30-something minute interview, and we dove into a lot of topics. There was a lot of depth in his perspective and insight and responses to the questions posed him. And it, I can't wait for you guys to see the final one. There'll be excerpts throughout the next several weeks leading into the NFL season, and you guys can see the full interview on NFL Countdown, the pregame show here coming up, if not week one, then very shortly thereafter. But he's an interesting dude. You know, we've known him for a really long time. Yep. I love the kid. I have forever. His parents are wonderful. And when you're somebody in this world, one of the things that I was so intrigued by is, like, I noticed very quickly when I first met Joe that he had very rare self-awareness, knows exactly who he is, and he's this, you know, intersection where uber-talented athlete meets, you know, space nerd, and owns every bit of it.
1: Yep.
0: And what is it like to be the face of a billion-dollar company and be able to live your true self? How challenging is that? And what aspirations remain for you? All of these things. And it was a really good conversation. And I can't wait for you guys to see it coming up here in the next couple of weeks on NFL Countdown.
1: What's fascinating to me about these guys is that we do deal with them a little bit in the NFL. You work on NFL Countdown a lot. In the magazine days, I wrote a lot of NFL stories. But it was it's always been interesting. We're getting all these tweets from all these dads taking their kids to college this weekend, right? And because we were talking about earlier with our caller. But it's kind of like that for us, at least for it is for me, where I get to know these guys so well, and then you kind of send them off to the NFL. And what's interesting is seeing them later, like a few years down the road, and seeing if they've changed or not. You and I have had this conversation a lot on this show for the last 15 years, which is watching, particularly like with race car drivers, guys that we came in with, and watching them change, because they do, and then seeing if they come back to who they used to be with self-awareness, or seeing if it just changes them and that's just they're a different person now. And like, I was at the Formula One race in Miami last year, and I'd not seen Justin Jefferson since college. And he'd been in the league a couple years, and he's, you know, all pro and everything else. And I'm waiting on something else. I didn't know he was in the room. And all of a sudden, he walks up and starts talking to me. And I realize he's the same guy. And with Joe, it's interesting to me to get your perspective on that, because like my only interaction with Joe in the last couple of years was 2 years ago when LSU was playing for the College World Series championship, and we're all standing outside the elevator. There's two elevators at the ballpark. We're waiting to get on the media elevator, and all of a sudden, everybody get off the elevator. And we get off the elevator, and all of a sudden this procession comes in from where the locker rooms are. And it's like state, it's like Bear Bryant. It's like two or three big old state troopers, and they're surrounding someone. And I'm assuming it's the governor of Louisiana or whomever.
0: It was.
1: And so all these Lieutenant Sonny Bubba's, they all go onto the elevator, and right before the elevator closes, those troopers kind of spread out, and I look, and Joe Burrow just waves at me as the door's shutting, because he knew they'd pull us. But it let me know he hasn't changed that much. He's the same guy. But you're right. That's self-awareness, because the forever image of Joe Burrow for a lot of people is going to be him backstage with the cigar, looking at his teammate and laughing like, hey, it was a lot. I'll never forget the look, because it was, can you believe this? But it was also, well, we knew this is how this was going to go down after they destroyed Clemson in the second half of that game. But he, despite all of that he's gone through and all that he's experienced and being the face of a billion-dollar franchise, he has stayed, best I can tell, as close to the guy that we knew when he was 19, 20 years old than most of these guys do.
0: Certainly, he's evolved.
1: Yep.
0: He has.
1: We all do, right?
0: But he's grown up into, what is the challenge of, like, that's one of the things that I asked him. How have you navigated stardom? Because that person with that self, that young man in college with that self-awareness has grown into this iconic person who is still so mysterious.
1: Yep.
0: He's a really mysterious person because he is intentional about his privacy. And so I told him I'm proud. I am proud of him because it's hard, so much harder than you and I could know, to be someone with those gifts and be this close to a Super Bowl champion. One of the questions I asked him was, how deeply does 23-20 haunt you? You're going to want to hear that answer. You're going to want to hear that answer coming up here in a couple weeks. But I marvel at any person on this earth who has passions, has interests. There's a certain expectation of how you're supposed to operate, but you follow those passions full send. Where does that kid from the Plains intersect this guy at Milan Fashion Week, at the Met Gala? That's another thing you're going to want to see in this interview is I asked him about this passion for fashion and how it evolved and all of that. And his answer about being at the Met Gala floored me. I almost fell out of my chair. And it's not, it has less to do with fashion and more to do with self-fulfillment.
1: Yeah.
0: And it was an incredible conversation. He was so good.
1: Yep.
0: And I can't wait for you guys to see it. And I really, really appreciate Joe, Bish, his agent, the Bengals, and everybody involved in arranging it because it was very fulfilling for me. And the sprint through the Cincinnati airport in the aftermath.
1: And you made it. You made it. They did. But it's what I am – I'm – always impressed with people, whether they're athletes or no matter what they do. Like your favorite teacher, more than likely, teaching wasn't their entire life. It was the most important thing they did and the thing they took seriously and their identity and all those things. But it's the willingness to be multidimensional and just try stuff, you know? And you say all the time, not being defined by whatever, you know, this kid literally has spent his entire life on a football field and on the sideline. But he also is constantly trying to figure out ways to expand his mind and expand himself as a person. It reminds me of Lewis Hamilton, right? I think because you said Met Gala, Lewis popped in my head. But I've had conversations with him about this, about, you know, he's the greatest that ever got behind a wheel of a Formula One car, just the way it is. And he also has never been completely satisfied by that. And it's also using the platform that you have to show other people that you can do that. Jimmy Johnson, right? I mean, it is, yes, this is what you do, and it would be perfectly understandable, and most people do this. They're just completely consumed by whatever that goal is and whatever that task is and whatever that job is and whatever your goals are in that job. But the ability to also find room in your pie chart to go try other things and be a different person in addition to, oh, by the way, a really, really great football player. I just, that to me is admirable because it would be easy and understandable and the path most taken to just go, all right, I'm a football player. This is what I'm going to work on. I'll work on it 24 hours a day and that's all I'm going to do.
0: Which is what fans want.
1: Yeah.
0: That's what fans want.
1: That's what they
0: want their... They want their players and specifically their quarterback to be.
1: Yep.
0: But I admire and don't for a second think football isn't tip of the spear.
1: Yeah, and that's the admirable part
0: for football.
1: Right.
0: I mean, he's
1: right.
0: Still Joe Football.
1: Right.
0: I call him Joe Football.
1: Yep.
0: And there like don't think like his focus and his intensity. Right now, he is being very intentional. You heard him say it there in that clip. To create an urgency in the locker room that the time is now. He turns 30 in December.
1: Yep.
0: All right? And so, what matters? One of the questions I asked, what matters to you at 30? phenomenal answer. And these guys that he's with, all right? Jay Chase got a huge contract. T got a huge contract. Dex got a huge contract. The leaders in that locker room got the paper now. And they're all, you know, all pro-level talents. Time is now. They got to protect him. And the defense, that's where Dexter comes in. Like, he'll be able to plug up the middle. Can the guys in the back end, you know, do their job at a high level? Because there's a statistic, and I should look it up before I say it, but this is the statistic. Joe Burrow has lost 8 games since 2020 after scoring 30 or more points. That's the most in the league among quarterbacks, okay? I think Tom Brady lost 7
1: right
0: in his whole career.
1: Right.
0: I think. I'll look it up, and I'll confirm my own statistic. But, and look, Joe is the most team guy. He is never, ever going to say anything that is going to negatively portray anyone on the team. Not how he rolls. He is Joe football. He is the son of a coach. That defense this year is very, very important if they're going to reach their potential.
1: And how did he win a national championship at LSU? Yes, that was, in my opinion, maybe the greatest offense we've ever seen at that level.
0: Insane.
1: But that defense also, when it was time to play, they could play.
0: Well, they had pros everywhere.
1: Yeah. Well, and they also, you ask Clemson about that deal. But it's just, that's how that is. All right, give us a call, 888-SAY-ESPN. That's 888-729-3776. Top of the hour, a Hall of Famer, Billy Wagner, is going to join us and talk about striking out dudes when they were 15 years old and he looked like a full-grown man. It's Marty McGee on SEC Network, ESPN Radio, and the ESPN app.
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0: 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It's 888-729-3776. Billy Wagner is going to join us at the top of the hour. By the way, all the dads are checking in. Mike Hauser, longtime friend of the show, took his daughter to Colorado State last weekend.
1: Go Rams.
0: He said seven trips to Target and one to Costco.
1: That's it.
0: And Andy Losick said the Starkville Walmart looks like March 12th, 2020.
1: No toilet there. Paper.
0: And he said also, as you are crying on your way home from college drop-off, turn off the music stations because they're going to play nothing but Mississippi Girl and Don't Blink. Yep. And he said, you're doomed. And Chris Vickery, probably on the Mississippi River, just took his boy to college like a couple days ago. And he said, I totally agree with Marty McGee about moving your child to college and having to hit Walmart, Target, Sam's Club to stock up on the dorm. Took our son last week, and we're still getting things. And we've also gotten several comments about, James Robb said, moving daughters into college is like working on a chain gang. Moving a son in is gravy, he said, and less expensive. And that show, The Middle, their kid Axel goes to some, East Indiana State or whatever, and it's time to go to school, and his mom had a checklist, all the stuff he had to buy, and he literally said, I'm ready to go, and he had two, like, paper grocery
1: bags
0: of stuff.
1: That's Cameron Smith, bro.
0: That was it.
1: That's what he did.
0: I need some deodorant and some toothpaste and some underwear. And all that, and honestly, some of that is optional, considering some of the guys I went to college with.
1: So here, I was correct on the Burrow statistic, but let me read it to you verbatim from the GOAT, David Gordon. All right, DG writes, you're right on the Bengals.
0: Yep.
1: Burrow has lost eight starts in which he's led the team to 30 or more points, most in the NFL since he entered the league in 2020.
0: Okay.
1: Most losses as a starting QB with 30 team points. Burrow, eight. This is since 2020. Jared Goff, seven. Baker Mayfield, six. For Burrow, four of those eight losses were in 2024. Tied for the most losses while scoring 30 points in a single season by any team in NFL history, alongside the 2002 Kansas City Chiefs. For comparison, Tom Brady went 141-7 in the 148 starts he made with 30 or more team points.
0: Yeah. What was that, 141-7?
1: Seven. When he scored 30 or more points.
0: Yeah. Tom Brady's statistics are kind of like when you start getting into like Gretzky and those guys, like half of it doesn't sound real.
1: Sounds like, it sounds like it's made up.
0: Like Barry Bonds, Babe Ruth kind of stuff. Like you read it and you're like, there's no, like this sounds completely made up.
1: Yeah. Well, listen, Burrow has the talent to have that kind of, that kind of season. I mean, he's so good, so good, and he's been plagued by injuries, and I can tell it sticks in his craw that there's a narrative about that, some sort of fragility out there. You better buckle up tight, because this year, Joe Football is about to hoop.
0: Yeah, there's no fragility there. One of my favorite moments that I've had after a game was, it's going to drop. It was Auburn LSU at LSU. During the national championship run, and who was the defensive lineman at Auburn? Oh my gosh, all-time guy. And he hit Burrow so hard seven times in that game. And while I'm interviewing Joe Burrow on SportsCenter when the game was over with, and him leaving the interview to go hug it out with the guy that knocked his face off seven times in the game, and when the hits he took that year. And oh, by the way, I was thinking about this too. Talking about quarterbacks that, like, scored a lot of points and still lost games. You know who could relate to that? Jay Daniels. Huh. Number between 4 and 6.
1: I can't believe you. Any of y'all that read the bottom 10 know about the coveted 5 spot. When I read that this week, dude, I had just taken a sip of coffee. And just spit it everywhere. That's stud.
0: Look at that dude.
1: Who's next? Billy Wagner.
0: Hall of Famer.
1: Go Bulldogs.
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15: Time to stop worrying about your weight. Stop thinking about your jackass of a boss. And get ready to win with the Fat Jack.
17: Here's the deal. 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Plain and simple. Nobody can hang with my stuff. 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
15: If you play the games against the spread, this is the most important hour of your day. 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
20: Hello and welcome to the Fat Jack Sports Hour. Thank you so much for joining us. This is the Fat Jack Sports Hour. Are you ready to make some money? As the intro says, hope everybody's having a great week out there. I'm your host, the Fat Jack, with Mr. Brandon Rush. If you're betting on the games this weekend or any point this season, you have come to the right place. Thank you for joining us for the next hour or so. We're going to get you ready for the games. We're going to help you make some money, help you have some discipline, and frankly, be able to at least, at the very minimum, sound intelligent talking about betting and sports gambling with your buddies when you go out and about. So let me quickly bring in my co-host from Louisville, Kentucky. We'll get this show underway, get you into even more profit as we had a very, very good week one of the NFL preseason. Mr. Brandon Rush, how are you, buddy?
11: I'm doing good. You know, it's a fun August so far. I mean, the world is weird, but at least we're getting winners in the NFL preseason. Baseball's been going along, and the Premier League starts this weekend. So if you aren't ready to be on the profit train, don't know what to tell you.
20: 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If you see this over my shoulder, Butters. Hey, Butter.
11: Butterpup is oftentimes a staple in Fat Jack and Sassy Mama videos, and yeah, at least wants to be part of the show today.
20: Even more reason to go download the podcast or watch it
11: on YouTube. Yeah,
20: all that, you'll be able to see the Butterpup. So yeah, no, you're right. August has been an odd month for sure. World's spinning still. We're in our rhythm of the games, and what a great start. 6-1 last week in the NFL preseason. That profit's free. Nobody's paying for that. When you sign up at FatJackSports.com, you get a bunch of stuff for free. Incentives to get you to do the longer packages. It saves you money, first and foremost, to do a longer package. And then it breaks down to less than $100 a week or so. And then you are able to add other sports, which saves you even more money. Soccer is about $40 a week when you add it to your football package. And not much more than that if you just play it straight away. You just go in and add soccer. Those plays made over 30 games. A $100 player made $3,000 this summer betting in the World Cup. So the soccer's proven. We've been doing it for about 4 years now, averaging about 85 games of profit per year. 85 games of profit per year. More than that this last year, of course, the World Cup, which was a, you know, every four-year thing. But English Premier League starts this weekend. Go to the website, get those plays, add them to your package if you're already on something. 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You can get soccer with football, with basketball, with UFC, with the players' props. We'll talk players' props here over the next couple weeks. They win about 4 out of every 5 weeks on average. So very, very profitable plays going out. And getting them right now before the season starts saves you a ton of money. Enter winner as your promo code this weekend only, and you'll save 10% on those packages. So on the season-long packages, you can save up to $400 or $500 when you buy them now with that promo code winner. Brandon, we talked about the preseason. Great start to the preseason. I rarely say this. I always say it's going to be a good year. Because sure. It always is a good year.
11: And you want to try to manifest, you know, good things into the world, yeah.
20: And I feel dialed in every year because I have 30-plus years of data that I know we're going to make money betting on these games. I've had one football, one basketball losing season. Every other year we've made money. So it's going to be a good year. I always say that. I rarely say it's going to be a great year. This time of year, unless I'm in a commercial or I'm on something where I'm just talking vibes. It is going to be a great year. You're going to be able to bet on sports and make money betting on sports. That is a great year for most people. My great year, you know, good year is the middle here and the great year's up here. You get up into the great year. I consider a great year a top 5 year unit wise of all time. In 30 years, if you get in the top 5, you're hitting a great year. I honestly believe, Brandon, this is going to be a great year. I really do. Not only is the service dialed in, everything except UFC. UFC sucks. And, you know, I don't want to throw the guy on the bus, but it just does. And I don't do the UFC. It's very inexpensive, like $20 a week. If you don't make money with the UFC, I give you 2 weeks for free. I will get you into profit consistently over the course of the season. But we're talking great years. We're talking about hitting on all cylinders, ready for the Olympics type year. You know, we've been jogging, now we're running, now we got our times down, we're ready for the Olympics type of year. Everything else is in great year form, except that, and overall, it's going to be a great year.
11: I mean, great years for the service end up with, you know what, I'm going to buy a car.
20: I'm going to remodel my kitchen. I'm going to. This
11: that's
20: is what
11: that's
20: happened.
11: The level of good year that we're, or great year that we're basing this,
20: I get
11: this feeling off.
20: I get emails after a good year too. Guys are just so happy to win money betting on sports. That's new to a lot of them. They haven't been able to do. It's very difficult to do. So I get those anyway. But great year, I got a new car. Thank you, Jack. I remodeled my kitchen. Thank you, Jack. We went to Fiji. You know how many, you know how many trips we paid for people going to Fiji?
11: The Premier League season in 2024 to 2025 was a monster year. That paid for a Europe trip the following summer.
20: We had one of those years where we just did not lose at all. And this summer was an example of that. Over those 6 weeks, we just kept winning every day, kept winning.
11: And that is funding a boys' trip to Vegas in a few weeks for me. So, you know, hey.
20: So it is a great time to get signed up. Add those other sports. When I started this, I didn't care at all about soccer. Nobody cares about I know you care about soccer. I now care about soccer. That's the one funny thing. It will get you caring about things that you don't necessarily care about.
11: I think we're about 18 months away from you caring about hockey, too.
20: You know, that's very possible. We are dialing in on a hockey package also. So there's lots of ways to get on board, lots of ways to make money. FatJackSports.com. Get signed up today and start winning this weekend. We're not going to spend a lot of time on the preseason, other than I do want to just go over a couple of different things. We were 6-1 over the Hall of Fame game through week one. Nobody's doing better than that. We may not sustain that, but I said last week we average about 10 to 15 games of profit per preseason. There's 3 weeks now, so 10 to 15 is very realistic. We were five. We'll probably make another two or three or four the next week, and that money's free. Bet less on those games, and you're going to win. Did you learn anything from the preseason last week, Brandon? We'll touch on week zero stuff here coming up after the break, but I do want to talk a little bit about it because people don't really know how to handle the preseason. They're glad football's back, but what do they do with it? You learn anything?
11: I think that I learned that Carson Beck might actually be a adequate quarterback at the NFL level. I was not a fan of his at either of his previous stints in college, but at least through two games, playing in the Hall of Fame game and then a first preseason game, road game, he looked okay. So maybe there's some hope for the folks in the desert. I still learned that Jackson Dart doesn't understand concussion protocols. And I also learned that good coaches matter more than anything, probably in the NFL, probably even better than a top tier linebacker, a great offensive line. I think coaching is still probably the biggest key to NFL success.
20: Well, we're going to find out because some of these teams made wholesale changes at coach, good and bad, in my opinion. The Steelers come to mind. The Giants come to mind on opposite ends of that spectrum on how coaching does, because if Pittsburgh doesn't make the playoffs, I think everybody's going to lose their mind, and rightfully so, because this is a team that's been super consistent under Mike Tomlin forever, and now they've got a new guy. Not a lot else has changed there. I mean, they've wholesale upgraded the roster a little bit in spots, but they should make the playoffs, so we're going to see it there. And then the Giants, I think they were just a rudderless boat out in the middle of the ocean before they get Harbaugh. He's very good. Your point's well taken, though, about the guys. You talk about those ends of the spectrum. Carson Beck, not a guy I'd want to spend a lot of time. You know what Carson Beck reminds me of? Having nothing to do with hanging out, but Carson Beck, I had a guy, this kid, I coached my son growing up in Norman, Oklahoma. He was, and we had this kid named Brandon Marquette, and a lot of people in Oklahoma will know the Marquettes. Great, great, great family, good people, love them, kings, queens across the board. Brandon was one of those kids that he was the same age, a tiny bit older than the other kids. He had been held back or whatever, but anyway, but just a tiny bit older. But he felt light years ahead of everybody else athletically. He just carried himself different, and he didn't seem like an eighth grader. He didn't seem like a seventh grader. Kid went on, played for Tulsa, set some records at Norman North, whatever. The point is that Carson Beck's kind of that way. You look at him and you feel like this dude is older than everybody else coming out. You feel like if he hit the ground running, are you going to be super surprised? Because he's been a veteran. It feels like he's been in college forever.
11: We've known about him for quite a while now. He's not like some of these kids that come in who played like 1 year of major Division I football, and all of a sudden they're in the NFL because they either transferred a bunch or they were sitting behind a guy. We have a lot of tape on Carson Beck.
20: And we've known – yeah, we've because he's been on these feature programs forever and on with Georgia and with Miami. And so him getting in and not being overwhelmed by the moment, we probably shouldn't be surprised with. Also, their head coach is a good offensive mind. So they're putting him in good spots, rolling out a lot of play action, some things you wouldn't necessarily see early in the preseason to get him in better spots. Do I think Arizona is going to be great? No. Do I think Arizona is going to make the playoffs? Probably not. Do I think they have a chance of going over the win total? Yes, they do. The other end of that spectrum, you talk about Jackson Dart and Scadaboo for that matter. You can throw them both in the same boat. They remind me more of me when I used to play. That if somebody said, run through that car.
11: You're doing it.
20: Okay. Let's. My head is really hard. Really hard. So I have a bigger head than most people.
11: I have a helmet for a reason.
20: Very good at the point of impact. I mean, I was a contact guy. But, yeah, the consequences be damned. Nobody cares how that ends up after the fact. You can definitely see Scadaboo and Jackson Dart. These two dudes hang out with each other. They're
11: two
20: dating
11: peas
20: smoke
11: in a pod.
20: Show.
11: Yeah.
20: And so for them, that'd be my problem. And we're going to look a little bit into players' props as we go through the show this year, a little more than normal. But that'd be my problem with taking either of them where they might should be registered to go in a fantasy draft because – You want to talk about most likely not to finish the season.
11: Mm-hmm.
20: Both
11: those
20: dudes,
11: two. Yeah,
20: they're great when they're in, but how long are you going to get them for?
11: Yeah, I mean, if you're playing those guys on season-long props, like if you're taking Jackson Dart over, you know, 21.5 passing touchdowns for the year, you're betting that he's going to play all 17 games, and that is a stretch considering given his history thus far and how shaky that offensive line's been historically.
20: But only the two guys that might have that built into the market are those two. There's a few people I think that's built in. Their numbers will be a little bit lower because I do think that
11: I think everybody kind of thinks that they have a short shelf life.
20: Yeah, how do they finish the season? When they're in there, they're going to go great. So you won't be playing them on these season-long props with me. You'll be playing them weekly or game-wise. And more times than not under with guys like that. Christian McCaffrey the same way. The market puts Christian over. His durability is still in question to me really well last year, but before that, also he's 36% of their entire offense, San Francisco, that is, last year. They've got to reduce that if they want to be any good. We are going to talk a couple of more guys that I like in those season-long prop bets as we get going because I don't want to spend a ton of time on preseason, but it's important because – guys getting signed up they're 6-1 for one, and it's pretty easy money. I mean, we're not having to earn it. I would say
11: there's probably only one game of the seven that we've had so far that have been a one score game. You know, that
20: exactly.
11: Has come down to you're like, ooh, if we get a stop here on fourth down, we win. No, it hasn't even been that close.
20: Which is why that's how you want to bet the preseason. Mm-hmm. You don't want to be caring about the preseason. You don't have to watch it because it can be some painful stuff. Hall of Fame game, we got guys, you know, two scores within. And we had over the total, it didn't matter. But if you had either one of those teams, it's like, gosh, I'm already getting heartburn. We just started. So fatjacksports.com, get signed up today. Get your package in now. You can pay off the service fee still on football, on the combo, on with adding soccer now. Absolutely add soccer now. It starts on Thursday. If this show's running this weekend, it's going. So we're into week zero next week. Soccer's going this week. Don't miss winning weeks. If you're going to sign up this year, I don't understand people that would listen to this show and then not sign up, you're getting a better rate, and you've already missed 6-1 in the preseason. I don't like betting the preseason, Jack. Do you like 6-1?
11: Do you like money?
20: Just if you're a $200 per game player, just put $50 on the preseason. I mean, I'm not saying get in front of the TV, get out the wings, and sweat every single possession. I'm just saying bet a little bit. It'll build your bankroll, which helps pay for the service fee. The quicker you get that paid off, the quicker you're into profit, and that starts now. It started actually before the World Cup. Everybody's $3,000 up of a $100 player. That soccer profit continues right now. So fatjacksports.com, get signed up today. One last thing on the preseason before we turn the page. This week in week two, because we still are kind of void of game or real games, so we're looking more preseason stuff. But a couple of different things to think about. 0-1 teams versus 1-0 teams. All right, when the 0-1 team is an underdog. So there's different little subsets you can make money at in the preseason, having very little to do with who's playing, who's not playing. Look at overall trends, long-term trends. So you don't just want 0-1 versus 1-0. You need the 0-1 to then turn around and be an underdog. They hit 60% against the spread the last 5 years.
11: That's
20: so
11: a trend.
20: That's a anytime you can get, you want to stack these trends on top of each other. This is not just the preseason, but in gambling in general, when you're trying to figure out what information can I use, what do I throw out?
11: What's relevant?
20: What's relevant is that, because all the information is there. I didn't just, that stat's out there. Ask Claude or GBT or whatever. It's all there. You just have to know, and this is what 30 years in this business does. It shows me what information is important and what's not. And most people get bogged down in certain stats, certain things that they can't, just frankly can't use. This is one you can use. Stack these together. But 0-1 versus 1-0 when that 0-1 team's an underdog. 60% cover rate over the last 5 years. Those teams are going to be Carolina, the Jets, New Orleans, and possibly Seattle. So three different teams. Now, are we going to go ahead and bet those teams? No. We're just starting with that. We're saying this is a trend I can use. Is there anything else I can use to go with that?
11: 16 games this weekend. We're not going to bet them all, but that may be the first filter in which we start to pare down from those 16 to maybe 5 or 6 that we will actually play. And that's an every week type deal. When college football kicks off and there's 136 teams playing, we're not betting every game. We start to just hone in on certain things, pare it down, and then choose from the trends that we've seen to, you know, followed with the years of knowledge and then the off season's worth of homework that has got us to this point.
20: And I get asked all the time, Jack, well, just tell me how you're doing it. Why don't you give a seminar on how you're doing it? It's so micro.
11: It's not that easy, though. It's not anything you can learn in one 30-minute coaching session.
20: And it changes. It changes with sports. It changes with weeks. I'm not going to start with 0-1, 1-0 in the preseason numbers when we get out of the preseason. This only works today, this weekend. And it's not the only thing. But so that's what makes it difficult, and that's why you sign up at FatJackSports.com. But let's layer that if we can, and we really can't, but I'll just kind of let people in my brain a little bit. Those teams, so we narrow that down to Carolina, the Jets, New Orleans, and possible Seattle. The next thing I look at are coaches that we know do well in the preseason or do bad in the preseason and how they could relate to those three teams. So any of those three teams have those – they don't, so it doesn't help us. But I would be looking at second, like Dan Quinn last week. He won and covered against Miami. He's 7-21 against the spread in the preseason. Over his career, hits 33%. He's not probably going to cover this week. So if I got to layer an 0-1 versus a 1-0 team that was an underdog, and I got Dan Quinn as the head coach of that 0-1 of that 1-0 team, the team that went 1-0, I'm absolutely going to play the 0-1 team because I don't think Dan Quinn's going to cover two in a row. And I like the team that went 0-1 versus the 1-0 team. Does that make sense at all, Brandon?
11: It does. We're filtering down, and then it's a whole Venn diagram. You got the 0-1 team versus the 1-0 team, and then you got a coach that doesn't do well in the preseason. You splice those together, and whatever's in that middle fits the gap, and then that's something we'll play.
20: And doesn't do well in the preseason, but covered last week. So I'm in this week two mode. So like Dan Campbell, same type of deal. Covered last week against Cincinnati. 8-12 over his career in the preseason, so he's probably not covered this week.
11: And that's the kind of things that'll change, like you said, week to week. There will be weeks where we'll have 15 plays. There will be weeks where we have 7, just because you don't necessarily need a certain number of dominoes to fall. But if there aren't games there, we're not going to force it.
20: For money, not for fun.
11: Yes.
20: When you sign up, you're gambling for money. We're gambling for money. We're gambling, not gambling for fun. If you want to have fun, have fun. Go sign up at Kelce. Use my promo code FatJack. They'll give you free bonus, free sign up. Download Kelce and do that. But I'm not here to have a lot of fun. I'm here to make a lot of money. So those are the plays you're going to get when you go to FatJackSports.com. Then they're going to be posted and documented on the website. Before we get out of here, because we're going to take a break, the other thing that I took away from week one of the preseason, and this will be the last I'll talk about preseason probably for the show, Miami sucks.
11: There are some bad teams in the NFL right now, but Miami is definitely in the running to wear the jester hat for sure.
20: Miami is the worst, and I hate that for Miami because I'm down there some. I like that Miami fans are passionate. I want them to be. They're not any good. They played their starters. Washington played the backups. Washington won 20-7. By the way, bow on the Dan Campbell Quinn. Dan Quinn, the problem with those guys is they play each other this week. So if I play that game, it'll be under. Because what you get when you have bad coaches, or you have coaches that don't care about the preseason, they're not opening anything up offensively. run into the line of scrimmage, run into the line of scrimmage, throw it on third down, show everybody nothing. They're overall paranoid about the preseason, giving stuff away.
11: Or getting guys hurt.
20: Exactly. All that's bad. These are ex-player type vibes. So probably going to play under in that game with as a release. But don't play aside. They're playing each other. All right, back to the Dolphins. Dolphins stink. They fired their either GM or one of their GMs this last week after the game. That was not a coincidence either. They played their starters. Washington played their backups. Washington doesn't care about the preseason. Still, Miami stunk. That is going to be a long year in Miami. A lot of people think Arizona is that, and they don't like Carson Beck. They don't like their situation. I think there's some upside with Arizona. I am convinced not just about what happened in week one of the preseason, but what I've seen out of Miami. This is a throwaway year from them. Do not draft their players in fantasy. Do not play over any of their win totals. I think this is going to be a historically bad season for the Miami Dolphins. And we talk about teams not winning a game. You want to take advantage of one thing. I'm not saying they're not going to – I'm not one of those guys that ever says teams are going to go undefeated and they're not going to win zero. Most of the time, good things happen because there's just so much parity in the league. This is the type of Dolphins team I could see really, really struggling to put a W on the board. So just something to think about. That's what I got from week one.
11: And now, 2 minutes to win it with Murray Parrish of Parrish Devon Injury Lawyers. If Murray picks a winner this week, you can win a $250 credit towards any package at FatJackSports.com. And now, here's Murray Parrish and the Fat Jack.
20: And we're here with Murray Parrish from Parrish Devon. Murray, how are things going? You've been beating down the highway between Oklahoma City and Tulsa?
0: I have. It's actually not a bad drive, and I've kind of enjoyed it. I get an opportunity to catch up on some of the football that's coming out on the sports stations, and so it's been a good time.
20: Yeah, we're into the preseason. Do the people in Tulsa, when you got up there, do most of them, what's the percentage of people that know Parrish Devon and the great work that they do versus the people that you guys are starting from square one and kind of introducing yourself? Any numbers on that?
0: Yeah, well, we've just now started. Actually, we are doing some research on that, and we haven't gotten the results back. But I think we do have, we're fortunate that we have the partnership with the Thunder, and a lot of the Thunder fans associate us with the Thunder. So I think that's helped us to introduce ourselves to the people of Tulsa. And so we're hoping that, at least there's some familiarity there and they know that they can trust us, or at least the Thunder trusts us enough. So we hope that, we can build off that.
20: I think it's not a coincidence that you're part of the Fat Jack Sports Hour also. I've been here a lot longer than Thunder's been here, and I could go with any law firm in the world to do this show, and I pick you guys because I trust you. You're incredible at your job. And 25-plus years, people follow. And so, yeah, Parrish Devon, for sure, 405-444-4444 in the metro. There's a new number in Tulsa. If you guys get in an auto accident, definitely call them. We're talking national championship, Murray. I know you've been dialing down, figuring out in the heat who's going to win. What are your thoughts on national championship in college football this year?
0: Well, I really think I don't see a Big 12 team making it out. I thought Texas Tech last year was their chance. I think the SEC is going to be tough. And so I'm going to lean probably to the big. I think, right now my pick is Ohio State.
20: Not in the SEC, but similar pedigree. I mean, you've got a team spending a ton of money in the NIL. They're 5.5-1 and favorites to win the national championship. They're in the top three. Texas is actually spending the most money in NIL, but Ohio State in those top three or four, and I guess a little bit easier conference, but they will be battle-tested getting there. So you like Ohio State to win the national championship. If that happens, we're giving away $500 at the end of the year to somebody that likes and follows this video on any social media platform. So go like and follow. You've got a year-long sweat with Parrish Devon. And if you're in an auto accident, definitely give him a call. Murray, have a great weekend. I'll see you soon.
0: All right, see you guys.
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11: Welcome back to the Fat Jack Sports Hour. And now here is our host, a man who is proper footy. He's the Fat Jack.
20: Thank you so much, Brandon. Fat Jack Sports Hour segment number two. I'm excited about it. English Premier League is here. We made a ton of money. As you said, 2 years ago, over 100 games of profit, primarily in the English Premier League. Cost $40 a week to get those plays. So excited about that. Let me quickly break my promise of not discussing the preseason after we got back from the break.
11: It lasted 4 minutes.
20: Don't want to take too much time not to break that promise. Does the preseason matter? No. It does not matter, other than unless you're the Miami Dolphins and you watch them. Preseason teams from last year that went 3-0, won every preseason game. Baltimore, Cleveland, the Giants, Denver, Chicago, Miami. Six teams last year went undefeated. In the preseason, only two of them made the playoffs, the Bears and the Broncos. So the rest of them feeling good. Fan base is like, yeah, we look really good. No, you didn't. You're still not playing football in January. So just recap on that. If you're a fan and you look bad, nobody cares. Doesn't matter. If you look good, don't worry about it. It's too hard to – it's not just about how you're playing. It's about how your opponent, what they're caring about or not caring about. With the exception of the Dolphins, I am concerned for them. So fatjacksports.com, get signed up if you don't want to have to wade through all of this just to make money this year. We'll be able to – get those plays to you. They come on a private portal on the website. You can get them whenever you want. You don't have to talk to anybody. They're emailed to you. We did have one guy, I guess, right now we're having trouble getting emails to. I don't know what's going on with that.
11: We figured it out.
20: Good. Because I hate it when I get this system. It's been a bunch of money to get picks seamlessly out to everybody. And then, I didn't get the picks. By the way, the free play, I looked on the back end. I'm not sure that guy ever got the free play. We had one guy. Say to get the free play. Free play won easy, by the way. If you're not following us on social media and asking for a free play on the website, I've said this and I'll get mad about this later in the year. But if you're not eating dinner on the free samples at Costco, then don't expect to bet a bunch of money on the free plays. My gosh.

0: back when I was taking emails in customer service, and I started screaming at him because he got mad about the free pick, and I then said, what are you eating, taking your dates to Costco and eating the free samples? What? Don't be a loser. Get signed up. It costs $40 a week or so, and he thought, you know what, he took from that, you know what, that guy's right. I'm going to start going to Costco and eating my meals.
1: 8 months, though. Could you eat? Was there something you could eat for 8 straight months?
0: There's a lot of different samples at Costco, Brandon.
1: Yeah. I mean,
0: The thing is, the workers, you can double up on the workers, most of them. They do not look up. They're getting it ready to go. But you're right. You would have to not be selective on what you wanted to eat. Probably on like Ozempic or something. Something that
1: maybe there's that.
0: Deadens the food. You know, the brain, the voice in your head about food, that's what the shots do. They make you not care as much about food. He probably might be on that. Because I go to Costco. I only go to Costco to eat free samples and get Red Bull. That's the only reason I go.
1: I was at the mall Sunday, and at the food court was going to a gyro place, and there was a girl handing out like little samples, and I'm like literally in line to buy gyros,
0: yeah.
1: And she's like, "You want a sample?" And I was like, "You don't have to entice me. I'm in line, but yeah, I'll take one." I literally go place my order, take my tray back to the food court where we were eating. When we're done, I take the tray back. She's like, "You want a sample?" So, yeah, someone could easily do laps.
0: Yeah, she doesn't care. Most of them don't. Every once in a while, you'll get somebody that got a little power that went to their head. They're normally got, you know, they've got something good, you know, some Hot Pockets.
1: They know what they got, yeah.
0: Yeah, they got Hot Pockets or egg rolls, you know, the holy grail of the free samples at Costco. They're not, you know, it's not a cheesy cracker. It's not a dip. It's some type of, it's one of the good things. Pigs in a blanket, one of those things. They know what they got. And they'll get a little bit cocky about it because they got a little power. And they'll be like, "Hey, didn't you just have one?" And I'm like, "I did have one. Also, I'm an executive member at Costco, and I'm going to have another. And then I'm going to get back in line and have another." So,
1: and then go get $1.50 hot.
0: Boom. Now you're full. Don't do that with a free place, which is the point.
1: That's circling back here.
0: Don't do that. The free plays are leftover plays, but I will tell you, this last week we gave the one we gave last week was under in the Dallas Cowboy game.
1: Yep,
0: easy winner. Also, the Elite Package won. They won extra games. Everybody won last week. I mean, it's just FatJackSports.com. Guys, you're missing big, big weeks. Get signed up. The Elite Package, we have 9 spots left. That's for guys that play more than $300 a game. Guys that want more than just the 6-1 in the preseason. They got other preseason plays. 3 more on Saturday alone went 2-1. And then they got Sunday or the late game with Dallas under the total, which was another winner. Those, you're going to get those and more. Go to the website, look under packages. You can see about the Elite Package. But we got 9 spots left. Take advantage of one of those. You also get the information on any game that you're going to want to bet on.
1: That's what I was going to bring up. If you're one of those guys who appreciates the service that you provide, you also get kind of tapped in to be like, "Hey, you know what? I'm going to bet Monday Night Football." You know, we usually have
0: going to Chiefs
1: Monday,
0: game.
1: Yeah, I'm going to a game. I want. What do you think about this? You have a direct line to Jack to be like, "Hey, you know what? What do you think about this?" Jack will give you what he thinks.
0: Yeah, anything that's out there, I've done work on it. I know I've got something. I'm not just throwing a dart. And so whatever, if you're going to a game or you like to bet on certain teams or certain spots, you're able to text directly and get information, whatever that is. Sometimes I'll say, you know, "I don't love it either way, but here's what I would play, gun to my head type thing." You'll get whatever that is, and that's free. That's included in that Elite Package. I don't encourage that for everybody. There's a whole checklist of things. So go to FatJackSports.com, scroll to the bottom. You'll see Elite Package and then the things that would apply. More than $300 a game. Like to play more than just our top plays. Like to play games on your own. That's okay with more variance for more profit. They're limited to these spots because, as you can imagine, I can't be receiving information from everybody 24 hours a day on games. You know, they want something on, you know, Taiwanese hockey or something.
1: You don't want to wake up to 64 text messages.
0: No, I'm here for my own money, my own accounts, and then I'm a steward of everybody else's information. I try to keep everybody the same as far as what information you're getting, with the exception of these Elite guys, that you do get more information, you get more personal contact, and over the course of a season, you're going to make more money most of the time. I mean, it's very, very profitable. But it's an extra like 8 to 10 games on Saturday. So you're getting 4 to 6 games on average, let's say, on a Saturday of college football. With the Elite Package, there's 8 more or 10 more. I mean, a lot more games. So a lot more variance.

0: but over the course of the season, more money as well. You get every single thing that I've got that comes across my desk. I pass that along to the elite guys. And there's, again, 9 spots left. Costs a little more than the average base package, which gets – nobody gets better plays. They all get the same top plays, top selections, top opinions, all that. But the elite package, there's more volume. They're from other high-rated gamblers that I know that I've made relationships with. You get their plays, that type of stuff. So FatJackSports.com, go check that out as well. All right, let's talk about – we talked about the teams that I did not think were going to do as well last week in the NFL. Let's look at a couple of players. If you're doing – are fantasy football drafts, have they done most of those yet, Brandon? Are they still?
1: It depends. There are some people. I would say most leagues kind of wait until after at least the second week of the preseason. So after this weekend, and then definitely, obviously, before the start of the year. But generally, that after that third weekend, and now that there's sort of that gap between the final week and the start of the season, that's generally I would say when 70% of leagues probably take their drafts.
0: So let's give away a season win total in the NFL. I should be doing more college. After the break, we're going to do college. I'm going to give away a couple of different longer shots that I think are going to make the tournament or the playoffs and a couple of different things you take advantage of college because we are at week zero. But the NFL has a lot more. There's a lot more stability because we know the rosters. We know the teams. We talked about this last week. The information you have in college football, you've got to be careful. And I frankly don't want to give a ton of that out on this show because my client, we're going to take advantage of the stuff that I could really reel off on the college teams. We're going to take advantage of that. I mean, and I'm not giving a ton of that out here on the show because that defeats the purpose. Early in the year, it's about really concentrated information on 7-8 teams, something like that. And then you figure out what the market gives you once the teams start playing. So let's look at pros just for another couple seconds. So we talked about New England under their win total last week. I'll reiterate that. I would bet them under 10.5. I might bet them under 9.5. They were 8-0 on the road last year, 14-3 after a 4-13 2023 and 2024. Both went 4-13. Their head coach can't drive home from work. He's got to go get in hot tubs with reporters, so I don't think that they're going to be near as good as the market's projecting, so I go under the win total with them. A couple of players, we talked about Tyler Warren a little bit last week. I think I would definitely get him. He's a better tight end option than other tight ends that you're going to be looking at. I've bet over his season yards at 750. This is for Indy, obviously. He gets his quarterback back, Daniel Jones, over his last year had 817 yards. His second year in the league, and he's healthy. Let me give you another kind of sleeper. And I'm not saying go – this is not a first round pick. But David Montgomery played for Detroit. Now he's Houston. They're in a situation in Houston where last year, as good as they were horrible inside the 5-yard line. Brandon, you know this stat?
1: I do not.
0: So Houston last year had Woody Marks as their kind of ground and pound back, especially when they were inside the 5 goal to go. He had 23 rushing attempts, Houston as a team, last year. 23 rushing attempts from inside the 5-yard line. They ran for a total of 6 yards.
1: That's not good.
0: Not good. And you know what you do when you're a GM and you have 23 times or you rush the ball inside the 5-yard line for a grand total of 6 yards, you go out and you get, first thing on your board is somebody else. First of all, you improve the offensive line, but you get somebody else that can carry the ball inside the 5-yard line, and lo and behold, who'd they go grab? David Montgomery from Detroit. Detroit, he's splitting time up there last year. Now he is going to be the feature guy, and more importantly, when they're inside the 5-yard line, he's going to be the only guy. They're going to give the ball. They are a run-first offense down there, especially inside the red zone. So expect David Montgomery to receive many more carries, touches, and touchdowns than the market projects, because I don't think people have put these two things together, that it's not just about Montgomery's ability inside the 5 being kind of a short yardage back. It's a fact that Houston was so bad in that situation last year, it became one of their primary things they needed to accomplish in the offseason, and they did take advantage of that. Again, I'm not taking him first. I'm just saying expect him to have many more then I think he's scheduled for 6 or 7 touchdowns. I would take over that. We will be betting anytime we get the chance at Montgomery at a normal number, especially like if he didn't score in week 1 or week 2. Our NFL player props in week 3 or 4 and probably will be more than just our base amount. We'll be betting over the total with David Montgomery's touchdown and any time touchdowns. All those type of bets we'll take advantage of throughout the year. Right now you're getting these stories together, this information together, to be able to take advantage of it, not just now, but in week 2 and week 3 and week 4. So if Montgomery goes, he doesn't score in week 1, probably going to score in week 2. We're probably going to have anytime touchdowns. We're probably going to have over his touchdowns. Probably going to have, if you're a fantasy guy, if you have him on your roster, you definitely want to play him that week. So these are the type of things we're doing right now. David Montgomery, somebody to take keep in mind if you're getting ready to do your fantasy draft.
1: He is plus 175 to score 10 or more rushing touchdowns.
0: I don't like tying up that type of money all year long. I think I can get any time touchdowns during the games at least that. So think of it that way. If you're going to tie up, you want that bet. I understand I'm more doing more gambling when I'm saying, okay, it's week 2 or week 3 and he didn't score in week 1. Will he score in week 2 or week 3? But if, let's say, he goes a couple weeks, doesn't score, I think I can get better than plus 175 for him to score. Like, what their first game, those numbers probably aren't out yet, but when they come out, look at what his anytime touchdowns in that game. They're probably going to be, they'll be plus money most likely.
1: Oh, absolutely. Absolutely. For a guy who, I mean, generally for anytime touchdown scores, especially running backs, you're looking at Derrick Henry, you're looking Ashton Jeanty, you're looking big backs, Scadamo. Those guys are either at or minus money. Almost any running back, Chase Brown, another one with the Bengals, more than likely plus money. They opened up at home against the in Buffalo.
0: Might score. If he doesn't score, I mean, he'll probably be plus 150 or more to score any time. I might wait on that one, but then if he doesn't score in the first one, I would probably bet him his opening game at home. They're going to get him the ball inside the red zone for sure, and certainly inside the 5. You're going to have opportunities to take advantage of that, and I don't want to tie up my money all year long. Again, we have the injury effect. Does he get hurt? Those type things. So just things to look at, things to think about. If you don't want to think about those things or worry about them, just go to FatJackSports.com. I'll get you all that information, get you those bets. All you have to do is just place them at that point. If you don't have an account opened up and you're in the state of Oklahoma, go to Kalshi, get signed up, enter FatJack as your promo code. They will give you sign-up bonuses for doing that. We've talked about this before, and we probably should again. Sports gambling is okay in Oklahoma now. FanDuel, DraftKings, Kalshi, all of these prediction markets are available and open for you to take advantage of. So it's not gambling necessarily. It's buying positions on these prediction markets. You can do that in all 50 states. And so it's a good time to do that before the season starts. You're going to say, Brandon?
1: Let's say if you're listening to the show on the radio, go to Fat Jack Sports at Fat Jack Sports on all the socials. On Instagram, there is a link. You go to click links. You will see 3 links. You will see the link to the packages that we offer, the links to the results, and then the link to Kalshi. If you're listening to the podcast, you're watching us on YouTube, link that Jack is talking about will be included in the show notes, so you can download Kalshi. And I think you get, what, $10 to start out with from that
0: week? You get at least $10, and then you get bonus bets depending on your download, that kind of stuff, up to $500. And so, yeah, it's a lot. So, and then basically, those of you who don't know the difference between the sports books and the prediction markets, Google it, read about it. It's essentially going to look very similar when you go on the prediction markets. And most importantly, you're not breaking the law. So it will eventually be taken up by the courts, but it is not going to be taken up this year. Sometime fall of 27 is when it will probably go in front of the Supreme Court. In the meantime, you can bet they're backed by companies that have sports books like FanDuel, like DraftKings, and as we talked about, Kalshi is one of the leaders, if not the leader, in the prediction market world. And so they're giving a sign-up bonus if you're going to go and be betting on or be buying positions anyway. You might as well do it with somebody that's giving you some free money as well. So FatJackSports.com, go get signed up there for the service, most importantly, because I'm going to be able to get you on the right side that's going to help you make money this season. All right, we need to take a break?
1: We do.
0: We're going to take a break. We're going to come back. We're going to look at week zero games just a little bit because we don't have, you know, we're going to, by the time we get to week zero next week's show, we're going to be into the games. We're going to be in the meat of it. And some of the information won't, it'll be after the games have already started. So we're going to look at some of those Thursday night games, see if we can take advantage of those and much, much more. In the meantime, guys, American Leveling with the Ramjack system is the only call you need to make if you're having cracks above your door, your windows are not opening, and you're having any type of settling in Oklahoma with your house. And that happens in Oklahoma because all of these houses are built on red dirt, red clay. That shifts and moves. I'm actually selling a house right now. Every house that I've ever sold has some level of settling because it was built who knows when. This was built, I think, in the 90s or early 2000s. But whenever it was built, you're going to have some settling. The great news about American Leveling and Doug Dennison, the guys, is that it doesn't matter. It doesn't even factor in. They will come out. They shore up the house. They'll put in piers. 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They'll give you a lifetime warranty. 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All right, 90 years, guys, they're not going anywhere. They will take care of you after the sale. They're professional. It's not that expensive. 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We're going to take a break. Come back, talk college football, get you ready for week zero, maybe give away a future for the rest of the college football season. Guys, it's time. It is time. 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
1: Welcome back to the Fat Jack Sports Hour. And for the final time before football season officially begins, here is our host, a man guiding you to profit through February and beyond. He is the Fat Jack.
0: Thank you so much, Brandon. Fat Jack Sports Hour, segment number three, getting you ready for the last weekend before college football is here. And then, of course, the NFL right behind that. 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You will see every play in football that every single player received. I mean, we don't mix it up. Those are the plays. That's it. That's what you're going to get. And that's the great thing. 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So you're able to see you're only getting the best plays. 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Less than $100 a week when you get the longer packages. A little more than that if you're going weekly. And we're going to run a special next week as well for week zero. I'm excited about that. So let's look at these week zero games just for a second, Brandon. We talked about North Carolina TCU a couple weeks ago. And, you know, I'm like everybody else. I think North Carolina is going to really struggle this year. I think Belichick is definitely not in a good spot.
1: He's out of his element. I mean, college football is not his deal. But
0: you know, when he lays in bed at night or gets in the shower, I mean, you just know he looks at his life and he's like, what is going on? I'm dating a high schooler and I'm coaching college football. I mean, it just his whole life. The dude has lived a life. I mean, he's got kids older than his girlfriend.
1: Yeah, it is dramatically different from where it was even 5 years ago. But yeah, there's got to be at least enough redeeming qualities. And granted, 30-year-old and, you know, getting paid millions probably, you know, smooths a lot of other rough stuff where you have to look at, I'm recruiting children.
0: Yeah, I don't judge anybody for what if it brings them joy. I really don't.
1: We don't kink shame on this show. No,
0: I don't. No, I'm okay with that. Unless she is hot, I'm okay with that. But I just think that his life in general is so different than what it was, and the whole point to this was I don't think he's in a spot to excel in either one, the relationship or with this team. And so I think that over the season plays out, but they're only 7.5-point underdog to TCU. And the reason that is because I don't think we know exactly what TCU is or isn't. So when you're looking at week zero games, don't go crazy based on what you think is going to happen with one team. Make sure you're factoring both teams in and everything that goes with that. One I would look at. I'm going to give you a couple free plays today in this third segment, and this is not one of the ones I wanted to. But San Jose State, we talked about them last week as the teams not to bet on early. Less than 5 returning starters. San Jose State has only 2 returning starters in the entire team. They're playing a Lincoln Riley team that does have a lot of elements back, should be better defensively, and you want to talk about a coach on the hot seat. I spent a lot of time in Southern California. These people, and where I'm at, there's a lot of USC fans. They are not, and by the way, not just USC fans. The guy 3 doors down, he has the USC band show up at his house right down. It's so loud. 3 doors down from me, like 3 times a year, the whole freaking band shows up to play the fight song. He pays the whole band to come to his house. These are the donors that we talk about. Donors are not happy. This dude 3 doors down is that guy. And it's not just him. This island's full of them.
1: Right.
0: The USC everywhere. I had a guy yesterday chirping at me because they beat OU in the Orange Bowl. That has to be 25 years ago, right?
1: It's been a minute, yeah.
0: And that's, of course, I said, you know, I was 350 pounds, and you and I were both a lot younger the last time that USC won a meaningful game against Oklahoma. So I'm trying to go on a walk with the dog. This guy's chirping me over USC.
1: And it's not like you're an OU fan.
0: Honestly, they just know I'm from Oklahoma. They immediately assume that I'm living and dying by OU and that I hate them because they have Lincoln Riley, none of which is true.
1: That would be me.
0: But
1: But yeah,
0: exactly. But anyway, these guys are Lincoln Riley's on the hot seat. They're going to win by 50 if they can. So I would go ahead and lay the big number in week zero. That's going to take place on that's a Thursday game, I think.
1: No, that's Saturday. That's week
0: or Saturday,
1: zero.
0: Gotcha. Yep. Gotcha. Week zero Saturday. Gotcha. So USC would definitely be one a big one I'd play. The other one, there's one that I would not play, and we talked about this a little last week too. But if you missed it, Kirby Smart 0-15-1 against the spread when he lays more than 38 points. Let me repeat that. Kirby Smart, University of Georgia, when they lay over 38 points, he is 0-15-1 against the spread. That you play against Georgia anytime they're laying over 38. They're giving 46 to Tennessee State. He does not care about covering big numbers. Don't expect that to change just because we're heading into the new year. The team I would play, and one team I'm getting real bullish on, and we'll talk about them next week's show a lot, are the Tennessee Volunteers, Brandon.
1: Boy.
0: Not pandering at all. I'm just telling you, this Tennessee team, because we're on
1: Shout
0: Knoxville.
1: Out to Knoxville.
0: Shout out to Knoxville. Enjoy the football season. Tennessee, Brandon, yes, they have a new quarterback, but they also have Josh Heupel. Josh Heupel coaches quarterbacks really well. This team, you want to talk about putting your foot on their throat, this team does that early in the year. He is not interested in being nice to you because you're getting a paycheck. He is interested in beating you by 100 so he can get his offense rolling early in the year. Them and Texas Tech last year, we were covering big numbers at halftime in a number of their games in the month of September and had to kind of hold on because they were playing backups. They got there most of the time, though. Expect Tennessee not only on the year to outperform the market, but in week one, they play Furman. They're giving 48.5. Last year, they beat East Tennessee State 72-17. 2 years ago, they beat Tennessee Chattanooga and Kent State by a combined 140-3. They won 69-3 and 71-0 in 2024. Expect more of that against Furman. So you're looking at these week zero and early season games, and which of these big numbers can I take advantage of? Which to stay away from? Stay away from Georgia. Be okay on USC early, and more importantly, be on Tennessee early, because those are the type of things that are going to make you money, get you into profit early in the season, even though you don't know much about college.
1: I like it. It's here, and I'm very excited. Premier League starts this week. Liverpool not going to win it. It's going to be Arsenal. They're going to win the Premier League. But there's a lot of, I mean, outside of that, there's still drama every week. There's going to be something, and it's going to be fun. If you've never bet soccer, it's a little bit different. There will be a video coming out on YouTube and socials about how to bet soccer the proper way in the during the regular season. So be on the lookout for that. But it is here, and with week zero kicking off next week, Jack, we're knee deep until Valentine's Day.
0: 30 games of Soccer Profit this summer, over 100 over the last year, and we've done that two of the last 3 years. $40 a week or less, depending on the soccer package you get. Add them today. Play it this weekend. Play it all year long. You will not regret it. FatJackSports.com. Guys, don't drink and drive. Wager responsibly. Football is finally here. Have a great weekend. Until next week, for Brandon the Fat Jack, this has been Fat Jack Sports Hour.
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6: Hello there. I'm Mark Robbins. It's the middle of NFL preseason, week number two, and Friday night, the Carolina Panthers knocked off Jacksonville 34-17. Panthers quarterback Bryce Young, 5 of 6 for 49 yards passing in a short amount of playing time. And it was a performance Carolina head coach Dave Canales was happy to see.
7: It's very important for us, and that's something that we love to get Bryce on the edge. He's special out there. He creates, finds guys down the field, and, you know, he had to extend a couple of plays as well. So I've got to give the Jags credit for matching up some of our concepts and forcing us to have to move and to find plays via extension. I was excited to see it come alive and just see more of the things that we've been, you know, seeing in camp, having a great camp, and, you know, just wanting it to translate in the game.
6: That's Carolina Panthers head coach Dave Canales. Now, we got a couple of preseason games today on the ESPN Unlimited schedule. 1 p.m. Eastern for the Bills and the Browns from Cleveland. And then at 7:30 Eastern, it's Kansas City at Tampa Bay, again on ESPN Unlimited. Major League Baseball Friday night, the Rangers with a victory in 10 over the Angels jump over the Twins and now have a one-game lead for that third spot in the AL wildcard race. And we've got a game for you later today on ESPN Radio. It's the Cardinals and the Phillies, and our coverage begins at 5:30 p.m. Eastern. Wyndham Clark has a one-shot lead after two rounds of the BMW Championship in St. Louis. Of course, the second leg of the FedEx Cup playoffs. You can catch the action on ESPN+.
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2: Well, this weekend is the NFL preseason week two. 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We are on TuneIn. 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I'm Aaron Goldhammer. He is Emmett Golden. Emmett, I am downtown in Cleveland, not in the home studio today, because it is a big day for the Goldhammer family, where I will be bringing my wife, Allison, and my two children, Stella and Levi, to their first ever Cleveland Browns game preseason matchup today against the Buffalo Bills. We're excited, we're nervous, and we need advice on how we should approach and handle all of this.
3: Yeah, well, the first advice that I give you, and I'm sorry to break this to you. You got to buy the kids a souvenir when you're there. You do. So listen, I know
2: it's overpriced. I will order online. I have to buy the kid's 3 years old. I got to buy him a jersey at the game.
3: Listen, this is the thing. I know some people don't have it. Like, if you don't have it, I get it. I know you got it, man. You're rich. I know you're rich. Yeah, you got it. So you go ahead. You got to buy your kids a souvenir. Maybe it's not a jersey. You know, maybe, I don't know. It's a...
2: define rich. Like, I'm probably better off than some of our audience, and I'm probably worse off than some of our audience. I don't know what do you qualify as rich? Is it going to put me into debt to buy my three-year-old a jersey?
3: Right, that's what I'm saying. Yeah.
2: But does it make any financial sense in a world where the national debt, Emmett, is what it is for me to start throwing around hundreds of dollars on a jersey for a three-year-old? Stop it!
3: Yeah, that's what you got to do. I'm sorry, it's the first time. Listen, the first time I ever took my youngest son to a Browns game, all right? It was Myles Garrett's first game. His first snap, he gets a sack. Okay, he gets a sack. My son, who went on to play a little bit of college football, he's 8 at the time. He looks up at me and goes, "Dad, can you get me his jersey?" Now, I was not in the same tax bracket as we are today, right?
2: It
3: was
2: you were not in the position that I'm in now.
3: No,
2: just leave it there, okay?
3: Yes, all right. I went into debt to get him a jersey. I actually went into debt in order to get him
2: one. You paid that jersey off $10 at a time.
3: Exactly, right? But I did it because I'm like, look, it's a memory, right? He's never going to forget it. So I hate to break it to you, big dog. You're going to have to drop a couple dollars today.
2: And this is not the AFC Championship game, okay? This is preseason. And my kids know Shedeur Sanders. Like, they're excited about going, and their friends are excited that they're going because it's Shedeur starting today for the Browns against the Bills as the Browns quarterback competition just shifts into another gear of excitement. Well, so I want to know about concessions also, because I'm worried about the souvenir, which, Emmett, if I bring my press pass, can I get a discount at the team shop? I mean, maybe there's something I could work.
3: Okay.
2: But then what about, do I have to buy what are the rules on the cotton candy and the peanuts and the popcorn?
3: Win in Rome, right? Isn't that the saying or something like that?
2: Just whatever you want. Carte blanche? Or is there
3: not carte blanche.
2: Okay.
3: Right?
2: How about this rule? You pick out one thing. You want Starburst, you get Starburst. You want Milk Dud, you get Milk Dud. But you don't get to make it rain whatever junk food you want all over your face.
3: No, I'm with that. I'm with that. But you can't just be like, no, you're getting this cup of water and you're going to like it. Like, don't do it like that. You know? Yeah,
2: no, give them a little thing. Not a cup of water. Water doesn't count in the equation, in my
3: opinion. This is where you can't go wrong. Get them some popcorn. Those boxes of popcorn never run out. Have you ever finished a box of popcorn?
2: Never.
3: I've never finished a box of popcorn.
2: Have you ever finished popcorn in a movie theater? Never.
3: Never.
2: Never.
3: Never. Never.
2: The other thing, I could get it for the whole family because the bigger box of popcorn is like the small box, I think, is like $12.99 or some ridiculous.
3: Right.
2: But then the bigger one is like $13.99.
3: Yeah, it's $1 more.
2: There's one I think you can buy at Huntington Bank Field, which is this brand that's unlimited popcorn.
3: Refills.
2: If we ever wanted to go back, which, by the way, they offer offer free refills, Emmett. Why? Because nobody.
3: You're
2: ever...
3: never going to come back and get it. Never.
2: 888-SAY-ESPN, 888-729-3776. My kid's going to their first Browns game today. Browns Bills. It's one of the many NFL games on the preseason week two slate. Emmett, we had three games last night, and let's just real quick run through some of the details of what we saw. Let's start with, well, my hometown team, the Denver Broncos, who had a good performance from Bo Nix, but then a bad overall performance from the team. Yeah. If you're a Broncos fan, how do you feel about the fact that Jared Stidham was turning the ball over left and right, but that when your starting quarterback was in there, you put some points on the board and did what you were supposed to do?
3: Yeah, you know, fans probably will overreact a little bit. These are practice games, and I just know that being us being in Cleveland, I've seen the Browns go undefeated in the preseason, then not win a regular season game.
2: Right.
3: So I understand that this is practice, right? You want to look at how people progress. And, okay, right now it wasn't a great night for the Broncos outside of Nix. So you kind of put that in your back pocket. The best thing is that Bo Nix, after coming off of an injury, you know, look good. And yeah. that's the most important thing.
2: Well, I think that's the lead if you're a Bronco fan, and I don't care, and which I am, and I don't care that they lost 33-13, to be honest. I was focused on how Bo Nix was doing, and Bo Nix looked pretty good, not just in my opinion, but I also think he looked pretty good in the opinion of his head coach. Let's take a listen. Here's Sean Payton.
1: Bo's first game action back, kind of what are your initial impressions of how he played and the couple of
4: things? Yeah, I thought overall it seemed like 6 hours ago, so I'm having trouble with his – you know, three series or whatnot. But I thought, you know, he was solid.
2: Jared Stidham, the Broncos could use some help at backup quarterback. We also saw Jordan Love for a couple of series, Emmett, and he was able to get out there 5 for 7, 56 yards and a touchdown. Guess what? When you have a good quarterback against a really vanilla preseason defense, Emmett, you know what he does? He goes right down the field and scores a touchdown. Emmett, what to make of the Pittsburgh Steelers, who in their first week of preseason, they had every quarterback light it up like a Christmas tree.
3: Mm-hmm.
2: Last night, they faced off against the Jets. Will Howard looked bad, Drew Aller looked bad, and sort of back to square one if you thought the Steelers had a young quarterback of the future on their roster, huh?
3: Drew Aller did have an OMG throw. You know, and again, he didn't get in the end zone, but he made a throw in high school because he's from this area that I saw him make. He made one of those last night where he was rolling out, guy in his face, and threw a dime right on the sideline to the tight end. So those are what I, for the young quarterbacks, especially guys drafted in the later rounds.
2: Flash.
3: Yes. And he flashed. He flashed right there. So, listen, if you know, if they walk into the season with Howard or Aller as their starter, it's probably going to be tough. I think these guys still have, you know, they still have to develop a little bit. But I know Drew saw had some flashes. You feel good. And then if you're the Jets, you were so bad last year, you just want to see some dubs and some good plays and feel like the momentum's heading in the right direction, and it was last night.
2: I'm not sure the Steelers' blitz packages were as complicated as they're going to be in the regular season.
3: Right,
2: but Geno Smith did go 7 for 7 and throw a touchdown pass. And
3: he didn't write back.
2: DraftKings, dude. Geno Smith, MVP. Get your bets ready. Here's his coach, Aaron Glenn.
5: Very, very efficient. I mean, I think he had 2 third-down completions within that. He threw to 5 different receivers within that drive. He looked very comfortable. That's exactly what we were looking for, you know. So, but again, we still have some things we got to work on because our run game wasn't where it needs to be, you know. So we're going to take a good hard look at that and make sure we clean that up.
2: Okay, Aaron Glenn, I don't know that I could take that to mean anything other than if you're a quarterback and you've been in the league for a long time, you go right down the field in the preseason. It's exactly what you're supposed to do. The other game, Bryce Young, the Panthers find better footing. They beat the Jaguars 34-17. Bryce Young was able to get out onto the field and make a couple of plays. Here's his head coach, Dave Canales.
6: It's very important for us, and that's something where that we love to get Bryce on the edge. He's special out there. He creates, finds guys down the field, and, you know, he had to extend a couple of plays as well. So I've got to give the Jags credit for matching up some of our concepts and forcing us to have to move and to find plays via extension. I was excited to see it come alive and just see more of the things that we've been, you know, seeing in camp, having a great camp and, you know, just wanting it to translate in the game.
2: 5-for-6 passing led a 58-yard touchdown drive as the Panthers get the preseason win 34-17. This is actually their third preseason game because they played in the Hall of Fame game. And this is a big year for Bryce Young. I think yes. There's as much pressure on him just about as any player in the league. Why? Because he's looking to get paid and he has not yet gotten paid. And just like CJ Stroud, it's one of the most pressurized situations you could imagine.
7: Yeah, when I heard Canales say, like, this is big for us, immediately I thought, oh, no, it's big for him, right? It's big for Bryce Young. I don't think he'll be out of the NFL if he doesn't have a good year this year, but he might be out as a starter in the NFL, and I know he wants to get paid. Everybody wants to get paid. He had a good season last year, good enough to get him to the playoffs. I know they were under 500, but he still got him to the playoffs. That's a good first step. He takes another step and all of a sudden you feel good about his future, but it hasn't been decided yet, and this season will do a lot in deciding what his future will be.
2: I'm looking over my shoulder. My family has arrived here at the studio.
7: Nice.
2: My three-year-old son is wearing a jersey that I didn't even realize he had.
7: Okay.
2: Baker Mayfield jersey.
7: Oh, okay. All right.
2: You're allowed to wear one of those in Cleveland?
7: He's three. Yes. All right. Yeah. He's three. And
2: nope.
7: Again.
2: I'm going to buy him a jersey.
7: There you now. Go. Okay.
2: Now.
7: There you go.
2: And it's not going to be Shador. Jared Casey. Verse, number 8.
7: Okay. Oh, Casey Concepcion.
2: Oh, yeah. Okay. Oh,
7: that's the cool next one. Jersey I'm getting. Concepcion, you heard it here first, is going to be a baller.
2: All right. Rules for your first family football experience coming. 888-SAY-ESPN if you want to jump in. Lines are open. Also, Emmett, Clint Kubiak is the coach in Sin City. Is he committing a cardinal sin of coaching quarterbacks? We discuss. I'm Aaron Goldhammer. He's Emmett Golden. 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
2: That means we don't get to see all the Fernando Mendoza post-game interviews that we want to see. If he's not playing, he doesn't do any post-game media availability. I'm Aaron Goldhammer. He's Emmett Golden. 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My guy Eddie Spaghetti is on X, on Twitter. Okay. I'm at HammerNation19. You're at EGoldie80. He says, EGoldie is 1,000% right, Hammer. You got to get the kids something if it's their first game. It's all about the memory. It's all about the experience, Ham Man. And so to make the memory special, both kids need a souvenir of some kind.
3: Yeah, man, that's the rule. And again, if you could do it, okay? And like I said, I ain't in your pockets, but I know you could do it because I know my pockets, all right? I could do it.
2: So what is the – because I like giving them one concession thing. I'm also going to make a real rule, one souvenir up to a certain amount of money, because you got to teach these kids finances when you have the opportunity to.
3: No, not now. You could teach them when they get when they become teenagers.
2: I'd like to get something that they could wear. You know how fast kids grow. I'd like to get them something that they could have. Like if Stella wants a headband or something, like that's perfect.
3: Right.
2: Because then she could wear it now. She could wear it when she's 12. This is my daughter.
3: Because her head's not going to get too big for a headband.
2: There you go. Right. I'm looking for something that I could apply beyond just for the next 5 months here.
3: Yeah, you just, man, you got to charge it to the gang, right? Like, hey, if they want a jersey, you get them a jersey. And when it's when they grow out of it, I don't know, put it in the rafters of their room. You know what I'm saying? Put it in the frame.
2: Ceiling?
3: Yeah.
2: Dude, guys, I need advice beyond just Emmett here for how to handle.
3: He's like, Emmett's just telling me to spend money.
2: Event with the kids. No, I need different perspectives to try to figure out the right way to handle this. The food. The stuff.
3: Okay, the cheering. I got another one.
2: What if they want to watch like a show on their phone?
3: Oh,
2: like,
3: God,
2: are we watching Bluey on Disney Plus sitting in the stands? Like,
3: God,
2: I don't want to do that.
3: No. You got to watch the game. The other thing, and I'm not worried about this with you because I know you're responsible. Don't get drunk.
2: I'm not doing that.
3: Yeah, if you're going with your homies, then live it up, do your thing. When you take your kids somewhere, don't get drunk. I'm not saying don't have a beer, but don't get obliterated when you're with your kids.
2: I think one is the limit. And then the biggest question of all that we need help with, again, at 888-SAY-ESPN, when can we leave? Because this is a preseason game. And Emmett, I'm sorry. God bless Dylan Gabriel and his family. I don't want to sit there and watch Dylan Gabriel while my kids are complaining. Like, I don't need to do that. I feel like there's a point at which, because it's preseason football, that we can get our butts up out of those seats and get back to the car and get everybody back home for some dinner.
3: So this is how I do. I did this last week, and I wasn't at the game, but just watching the game. And I mean no shade to Dylan Gabriel when I say this, but I'm watching until he throws an interception.
2: Okay.
3: So he'll play in the fourth quarter. He'll get the fourth quarter. And I'm locked in as long as he's completing passes. Soon as he throws an interception, I'm out.
2: Off. It's all.
3: I'm out. Okay. Yeah, I'm done.
2: 888-SAY-ESPN, the number. 888-729-3776.
16: Clint Kubiak has seen some impressive things, Emmett, I think, from Fernando Mendoza so far in Vegas. But he has not seen enough to name him the quarterback. He has seen enough, however, to not name Kirk Cousins definitely the opening day starter. Is there or is there not a Vegas quarterback competition happening right now?
7: It sounds like there is, but I'd be very hesitant. I didn't get to watch all of the game on Thursday night. I watched most of it. And my takeaway when Mendoza was in there is they can't protect him. He's the number one overall pick, and he was under a lot of pressure. So I'd be very, very careful with starting Mendoza just because I don't want to see him get hurt if I were the Raiders. It's too high valuable of an asset to put him in harm's way, because I was worried if he was going to make it out of the preseason game on Thursday.
16: Yeah, that's part of it. You want to try to build confidence. Emmett, I'm worried that Cousins is going to get hurt early now anyway, and that you're going to be into the Mendoza era before. What do you think the ideal plan is here for the Raiders? At what point? Because they want Mendoza, I think, to start some games as a rookie.
7: Yeah, I think they play. I think the plan is to play Kirk until he gets hurt. You know, because to your point, probably going to happen.
16: They start 1-8. Like, it's going to be Mendoza time. No,
7: well, sure.
16: At some point, like, you sure. Gotta,
7: yeah, second half of the season or injury, whichever comes first.
16: I think that. Here's my theory on this situation. You pick it up or shoot it down. You work with Q Myers all the time, who hosts Game Night on ESPN Radio, and he knows the Raiders as well as anybody. Emmett, I think Tom Brady wants Mendoza to sit. And I think that he has say in this decision. And I think he wants him to sit because he's convinced that that's going to help him when, in my view, like, if the guy's the right quarterback, you can play him early, he'll get better, he'll take his lumps, and he'll improve. Or you can sit him, and he'll also – I don't know that there's, like, a perfect way for this to go. All the old-timers like to say, when I – back in my day, we never let a young quarterback play. Like, okay, in my day, I've seen Stroud and Jayden Daniels lead their teams to the playoffs as rookies, and if I was a Raider fan, that's what I would want.
7: Yeah, and I think we could even find some quarterbacks that we saw just their – career go in the toilet because they started before they were ready, and then they got kind of gun shy because they got hit a lot, and then they got injured, and then their confidence was gone. So you can mess a quarterback up by playing them too early. It is possible.
16: Can you mess him up by not playing him early enough, or is definitely sitting safe?
7: No. Yeah, I think sitting is as safe as it comes, because you still get to practice every day. And yeah, it's not a game, but you still get to become more of a professional and deal with that type of stuff. I don't think it hurts you at all. But, you know, when you play a guy, there's pluses and minuses about that.
16: Yeah, I Emmett wants something fun to watch, and I think watching the number one pick play is fun.
7: Yeah, you're being selfish.
16: Yeah, right. So I want the Raiders to play Mendoza as soon as possible. Right. And I think the Raiders have been waiting for a franchise quarterback since Rich Gannon and Standard Def. So, like, no offense to the Carr family, but, like, you know, I think if I was them, I would want to see Mendoza play too.
7: Standard Def just hit me. At first, I was like, what? And it was like, oh, before 1080p, right?
16: Yeah.
7: It was,
16: oh, yeah. All right. Joe in Columbus has 30 seconds to convince me to not bring my kids to the game today. Browns, Bills at Huntington Bank Field in Cleveland. Go ahead, Joe.
17: 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So my real question is, why in the world are you making this child a Browns fan? Don't take him to the game.
16: Joe.
7: I mean, hey, he has a point, because Lord knows my father did it to me, and I ain't been right ever since.
16: But Emmett, when they finally start winning, you're going to be thanking, you're going to be looking up to the heavens and saying, thank you, Dad, for making me a Browns fan, right? Right? More Hammer and Emmett next.
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23: 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NFL preseason play. The Jets shutting out Pittsburgh 17-0. Steelers quarterback Will Howard says he's got a shrug.

0: Championship in St. Louis. It's the second event of the FedEx Cup playoffs. 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
1: Hey, it's Evan Cohen. Coming up Monday, Titans quarterback Cam Ward is going into his second season as a starter. So how much pressure is on him to take a big leap forward? And will he actually be able to do it? We'll answer that on Unsportsmanlike 6 a.m. Eastern right here on ESPN Radio, ESPN2, and ESPNU.

0: 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Emmett, you know how Heat fans roll.
1: Yeah.
0: They weren't all that excited about Klay Thompson until they got Klay Thompson. And then all of a sudden now they're talking about how he's going to the Hall of Fame and he's one of the greatest shooters of all time and that the Giannis and Klay, big two in Miami, is going to be with Bam Adebayo. Put them on a T-shirt, Emmett, and start selling that puppy at the arena down there at Key Biscayne.
1: Yeah, I think it helps. I definitely think it helps them. Look, one thing, if you're a shooter, you'll be able to shoot until you're 60 years old. You know, like the shot just doesn't go away. Maybe the athleticism does. Maybe the speed does. Maybe your body won't recover as fast as it used to. But if you can shoot it, you're going to be able to shoot it. And we know Klay can do that. So that provides them with something that they need because Adebayo's definitely not a three-point shooter. Giannis is not a three-point shooter. And that was kind of the biggest thing when I looked at the Heat. I said, man, they don't have enough around those guys. So I don't think this makes them a championship contender, but it definitely improves the team, I believe.
0: So, Emmett, what made Klay a Hall of Famer isn't just that he could make open threes. Mm-hmm. He used to be an elite defensive player. Like, he used to be able to take guys off the dribble. He used to be able to be, in my opinion, just because he played next to Steph, I think Klay was criminally underrated. I think you could have put him on another team, and they could have contended with him as the number one player. It's just because they had both guys, they had a dynasty in Golden State. Now, since he got to Dallas, I just think the other parts of his game, now at, you know, 30-whatever years old, I think he's 36, he's going to be 37 during this coming season, have totally eroded. So I don't think he's elite defensively anymore. I don't think he can take guys off the dribble. But to your point, in the height of his Golden State days, Klay Thompson was shooting about 39-40% from three. There were a couple years where he shot even better than that, and that's just insane. But he still shot 38% from three last year. So if you're just looking for a guy to spot up out on the perimeter and fill a role, I think he could do that. But if you're a Heat fan expecting Warriors Splash Brothers Klay to walk in the door, I think you're going to be disappointed.
1: Yeah, I think that's accurate. You know, the only player from that era who's still performing, well, there's two, because it's Steph and LeBron. Those are the only two that haven't taken any steps back at all. Everybody else that's in that group of, you know, in that generation, I guess I should say, they're all still able to contribute, but not as great as they once were. So, yeah, you'd be misleading yourself if you were like, oh, this is the original Splash Brother that we're getting. And I don't put much stock into what happened in Dallas. Dallas has been a mess. Ever since they traded Luka, they have no idea what the hell they're doing.
0: Well, look, Cooper Flagg has a bright future. Klay Thompson's not a part of it. So I understand why they want to start to break that thing down even more. And the one nice thing for the Heat that I'll say about Klay is that he played 69 games last year. So, you know, it's not like this is a guy who, with his injury history, is playing 8 games a year. You know, he has been a consistent guy who's played since he's left Golden State. I'm Aaron Goldhammer. He's Emmett Golden, ESPN Radio and the ESPN app. A couple other notes around the NBA I thought were interesting. They were celebrating the king of the mid-range going to Denver yesterday as DeMar DeRozan is going to join Nikola Jokic. Emmett, I think, you know, they were hoping to be able to keep Peyton Watson when they had Spencer Jones sign that restricted free agent contract with the Thunder. It kind of closed the door on their ability to do that. And we'll talk about Watson here where we are in Cleveland with the Cavs in a second. But what do you think DeRozan can bring to Denver?
1: Just some more punch. You know, he's still another guy.

0: guy that can play a role, like you said, king of the mid range. He's going to be able to get to his spots, get buckets when the team needs it, and it's important to have that guy. Like if you take that guy Joker, Joker can get to where he needs to get and get his buckets and do everything he needs to. And I think DeMar kind of flows right in to that unit. So I think he'll be good. I don't see this putting them over the top or anything like that. I think they're a championship contender because they have arguably the best player in the world on their team. It's just the West is so tough. You know, if you're not adding SGA or Wimby, I don't know if you're going to be able to beat those teams.
1: I don't think the Nuggets are championship contenders. They have continually taken steps back every year since they won the title. Okay.
0: Mm-hmm, yeah.
1: Whether it is losing Bruce Brown, losing KCP, making the trade with Michael Porter Jr. with Cam Johnson that didn't particularly work out. And then I felt like their window to get back into contention range was to sign Peyton Watson and have him continue what he was in January last year, where he was pouring in 30 and shooting 40%+ from three-point range. I don't know. DeMar DeRozan, I don't think, really ups their ceiling at all. I think that's part of what you're saying.
0: Yeah.
1: And I think for the Cavs, look, it's a risk. You know, Max Strus is a legitimate playoff killer who they let walk out the door. Their depth in Cleveland has taken a hit. But this is the first time in a long time, Emmett, that the Cavs employ a competent wing player and a guy who's 23 years old who might have his best basketball ahead of him, whereas DeMar DeRozan's best basketball is in the rear view.
0: Yeah. Yeah, and while I like Max Strus, you know, I think we romanticized his value a little bit here, because I remember 2 years ago he sent a text to the team, "If you don't believe, don't get on the bus," and proceeded to go 0-for-9 from behind the arc in a closeout game in the playoffs. Wait, so
1: slow down as you tell that.
0: Yes, yeah.
1: He texts the whole team on a group chat for a big, what was it, game 5 or something against Indiana. Okay, was it home? And he goes, "If you don't believe, don't bother getting on the bus. I'm the leader of this team, and I'm going to try to become some guy from a movie," sending a text message. You know, and then that text, when the Cavs turn it around and then make a run to the championship, like, that becomes...
0: Yeah, it's his lore, legend. Right? Yeah, that's right. It's awesome.
1: And then what happened?
0: I believe he went 0-for-9 from behind the three-point line. Like, he was terrible that game. So he's had good games. He has. I don't want to paint that picture. But there's also been games in the playoffs where you're like, where the hell is Max Strus? He's made some big plays too. So it's been a mixed bag.
1: Yeah, fair enough. He took the ball away from Cade Cunningham to win playoff games last year.
0: He did. I
1: don't think that I'm romanticizing that. But, no. Emmett, I will say that while we talk a lot in this segment about Nuggets and Cavs, and are any of these teams championship contenders, or are they sort of grappling for the 4, 5, 6 seeds in their conference?
0: You know, I'll admit I can wear wine and gold colored glasses, as I am a big Cavs fan. The Cavaliers got to the Eastern Conference Finals, and I know they didn't get LeBron. I understand that. I know that was a big blow. And Peyton Watson, I don't think, is like you're adding a superstar, but you're adding something they desperately needed. They haven't had a good three and a legitimate small forward since LeBron. Like, DeAndre Hunter came to Cleveland. He was okay, but it never really caught on, and that's why they moved on from him. They need someone 6'8 with length that can defend and hit the outside shot, and they have that guy, and I think that complements the two guys in the backcourt and the two guys in the front court. So I think the Cavs have the potential to be a contender, but as we both know, it ain't the regular season.
1: No.
0: With the Cavaliers. Cavaliers are going to be great in the regular season. Is what do they do when the playoffs start?
1: Yeah, their depth, Emmett, has definitely taken a hit. But neither you or I was the biggest. We like D-Wade. We just don't necessarily like Dean Wade.
0: Yeah.
1: As much certainly as the Cavs do with their analytics. And you know, Emmett, I don't know what the analytics always say, but the analytics must have liked the Peyton Watson trade, because otherwise Kenny Atkinson would not have approved that. The Cavs, according to the analytics, had the best offseason, I think, of anybody.
0: That's right. That's right. They're actually in the finals right now.
1: Analytically, they won the title. Are you kidding?
0: Right. Yeah.
1: Emmett, I got a question about who's online too here. So
0: okay.
1: Is Joe in Fraser, North Carolina?
0: Or is Smoking Joe Fraser?
1: Or is this Smoking Joe Fraser calling us from North Carolina? Joe, you're on Hammer and Emmett on ESPN Radio. What's up?
2: Yes, my friends call me Non-Smoking Joe.
0: Okay. So, I love it.
2: So I called to answer the question, and I'm going to give you some context quickly first. I have two daughters that are in the media industry, the film industry. One lives in L.A., the other lives in London, and they love to go to sports games. So I'm going to help you with your kids loving sports, whatever they end up doing.
1: Okay.
0: All right.
1: What is the advice?
2: So the advice is, first a foundation for the advice. And I know Disney is your parent company, so I'm not saying anything negative about Disney.
1: Don't
2: carry your kids to Disney first. Carry them to the fair, then the state fair, then Six Flags, and eventually.
0: It's too late for that, Joe.
1: My kids have already been to Disney World, Joe. I'm going to give you one more shot here. Give me some advice.
0: And then I got a question for you after that.
1: Hold on. This is the longest call in Hammer and Emmett history.
2: So let me give you the advice. When you go to the game, the Browns game, do whatever is fun for the kids at the game. If watching the cheerleaders or whatever, do whatever is fun, and you can leave, stay through halftime because they may enjoy whatever they're having for halftime better than the game itself. Mm-hmm. So stay all the way through halftime.
1: But then once the second half starts, thank you for the call. I got to boo Deshaun Watson because I promised everybody that I'd do that today.
0: I wanted to ask him, who does his daughter support in London? Well, go ahead.
1: He's still there, I think.
0: You're still there? No, he's not.
1: He's not Smoking Joe Fraser.
0: Right.
1: He's always there.
0: I thought you left. Joe, real quick, who does your daughter support in London?
2: No, you're not going to be able to say down goes Fraser.
0: Who does your daughter support in London, Joe?
1: Have it one more try.
2: In terms of what, American sports or?
0: No, soccer.
2: Okay, Arsenal.
0: Oh, you got it. We got to hang up on Joe. I'm sorry. Get Joe up out of here. This is a Tottenham Hotspur show, big dog. You got to go, Joe. No, we don't want to hear any of that Arsenal junk.
1: Emmett, who does your daughter support? In terms of what? In terms of American politics?
0: Right.
1: In terms of what?
0: Oh, man.
1: Triple H said Arsenal. ESPN. 888-729-3776. If you have the same name as a boxer, 888-SAY-ESPN.
0: Straight to the top of the list.
1: That's right. That's
0: all you Sugar Rays out there, give us a call.
1: Hold on. What are we talking about next? We're talking about Tyreek Hill next?
0: I guess so.
1: Are we?
0: It should be some fun, yeah.
1: Why?
0: Let's go.
1: I'm interested in this next segment. Hammer and Emmett are on ESPN Radio and the ESPN app.
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0: Browns-Bills in the preseason. Oh, I mean, I'm sure they'll always remember Kyle Allen as he takes the field. The Browns quarterback competition hitting a new note with Shadur getting the start today, even though we all think Deshaun Watson's going to be the guy. Emmett, do you remember your first ever sporting event that your family, you know, your dad, your mom?
1: So I vaguely remember this is going, and I was little, man. I probably six, you know, and I believe it was a preseason game, because if I understand correctly, if I remember correctly, I guess I should say, we were in the dog pound. And there were lots of alcohol and profanity surrounding me. I remember that. And then at the end of the game, there was a Motown concert. Gladys Knight and the Pips came out. I saw the Four Tops.
0: Wait,
1: the
0: Gladys
1: Temptations.
0: Knight and the Pips?
1: And the Pips.
0: For the
1: Pips
0: preseason?
1: Was there too. For the preseason game, yes. After the game. Think about after the game.
0: Midnight
1: after the preseason
0: train
1: game.
0: To Georgia after
1: yes.
0: the game.
1: Temptations came out, did their thing, and I vividly remember everybody being just blasted around me. It was all the adults were drunk, and then Motown was on the field. I remember that.
0: 888. Are you sure that it was really Gladys Knight and the Pips and not a Gladys Knight and the Pips tribute band of something? Like, you're saying it was actual, real Gladys Knight.
1: Listen, I was six, so that's what I was told. You know what I'm saying? It could have been Gladys Day, for all I know. But they were out there moving like you see Motown folks moving, so it was real to me.
0: 888-SAY-ESPN, 888-729-3776. What do you remember from your first game? And then I need advice about concessions. Do I have to buy them souvenirs? Because got members of our team this morning saying I bought to buy them at least two souvenirs a piece. Like, can I buy myself something first before I start throwing cash around on
1: all about the little gold hammers today?
0: Emmett, we had Unsmoking Joe Frazier in the previous segment call us. And now we
1: I think
0: have
1: it was non-smoking Joe, right? But I like unsmoking Joe a little better.
0: Now we have Buster Douglas in Pennsylvania is joining us. Is this the actual Buster Douglas or just a guy named Buster Douglas?
1: James?
2: Yeah, I'm here.
1: All right.
2: I hopped in the car and I heard the clip. First name, Boxers, what's your first name? And my name is James. And I hit the button, 188-SAY-ESPN. That's why I'm on air right now.
0: All right,
2: Mr. James Buster Douglas put the baddest man on the planet on, what is it? What do you call the ring floor? What's the word?
1: The mat.
0: The canvas.
2: Put the baddest man, James Buster Douglas, put the baddest man on the planet on the canvas, and he knocked his mouthpiece out. And I don't want to hear no, Mike Tyson, he wasn't ready for that fight. No excuses.
1: All right, so you're also a Buster Douglas fan, is what I'm hearing.
0: Yeah, of course, Buster Douglas.
2: I'm just part of the culture. I enjoyed that culture at that time. Boxing's all messed up right now. It ain't the same. It ain't like it used to be.
1: Yeah, well, I'm with you on that one, James.
0: Can I just say, the random guy who only called because his name is vaguely reminiscent of a boxer, excellent caller.
1: 100%.
0: Call us back anytime. Welcome to the family.
1: Exactly.
0: 888-SAY-ESPN is our number. We're supposed to talk about Tyreek Hill in this segment, but I'm not even sure why. Instead, let's go to Alan in Wisconsin, who joins us on ESPN Radio. What's up, Alan?
3: Hey, what's up, y'all? Hey, so
0: Alan,
3: my
0: you sound very excited
3: you,
0: to be here, Alan. Do me a favor. Let's start this call over. Just bring the energy up a little bit, okay? Just be excited to be on him. You're on Hammer and Emmett on ESPN Radio. What's up, Alan?
3: Hey, how's it going, y'all?
0: Alan, get the hell out of here. Dude, I love you, but get the heck out of here. Call us back some other time when you got better energy than that.
1: Some people are laid back. He's just a cool dude. You know what I'm saying? I can relate to that. You know,
0: Gary is in St. Louis. Joins us on Hammer and Emmett on ESPN Radio. What's up, Gary?
4: Well, what's going on, guys? How are you?
1: We're hanging in there, man. What
0: do you remember? Your first sporting event, Gary, was where and when?
4: Yeah, 1979, I was 8 years old, the old L.A. Coliseum, my parents were Rams season ticket holders, and I went to the very last game for a gentleman by the name of Orenthal James Simpson.
0: Oh. Mm. Did he kill it?
4: Yeah. No. Well played. Well played, sir. Well played. Okay. Cool. The Rams actually shut him down that day, to be perfectly honest. But, it's so funny that I have that memory now, considering what's happened in the last 30 years since. You know?
0: That's a heck of a welcome to the sports scene, Gary. Yeah, can you imagine Gary wakes up that morning and he's like, whoo. Boy, I see my OJ memory in a totally different context than I used to.
1: Bro, think about this. When I went to that preseason game and Gladys Knight and the Four Tops and all that, the Browns were good.
0: Yeah.
1: They were good. They were going to the AFC Championship. Like, they went that year, if I'm not mistaken.
0: Emmett, they've had good seasons since. They just haven't had two good seasons in a row since, I think, is the safe way to put that.
1: Right.
0: Byron is listening down in Florida, joins us on Hammer and Emmett. What's up, Byron?
5: Hey, guys. I'm going to come on with some fire, guys. Y'all are well.
0: There you go. We love you. We love you, Byron.
5: Florida,
0: thank you.
5: Territory. And, man, I listen every weekend. I'm going to go to the nicknames real quick, guys. I didn't box, but I was back in the days. I'm 68. I was 6'7 in high school, so I went with Too Tall, Ed Too Tall Jones. And to this day, I'm known as Too Tall Wilson around here at this age. So, man, that stuck with me. But my story, guys, I got blessed because shout out to Alcorn State, Leslie Frazier let me be a guest. And I want to say this to Seattle. I was an honorary member after y'all spanked Jacksonville last year, and that's why you won the Super Bowl. But man, I got to meet Marshawn, Cooper Kupp. You know, I was hanging out with Jalen Milroe and his family. But just a beautiful thing. Shout out to the NFL, man. And I brought a Travis Hunter shirt. I'm a Jacksonville fan, and I feel like a kid. And, boy, those kids are going to love it. I wish y'all was my daddy.
0: Thank you for
1: the call. Too Tall, because, you know, I'd be buying you gifts and all that stuff. We'd be having souvenirs and everything, Too
0: Emmett,
1: Tall.
0: Not that we plan to talk sports nicknames today, but Ed Too Tall Jones. Too Tall is awesome. One of the best nicknames in the history of sports. 888-SAY-ESPN. We'll talk to Buster, not Douglas, only on Hammer and Emmett next.
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17: Hello there. I'm Mark Robbins. Walk-off Wednesday would have been great for alliteration, but Friday night it was a walk-off jamboree in Major League Baseball. Six games won in the final at bat, and here's what happened in Seattle between the Cubs and the Mariners.
18: Swung on, line drive, center field. It's down. It's a hit. That's the ball game. The Mariners walk it off. Leo Rivas plays hero again. 6-5.
17: The call from Seattle Sports, 7:10 a.m. as the Mariners get that victory. Now, we've got Major League Baseball a little bit later on today here on ESPN Radio. It's the Cardinals and the Phillies from Philadelphia. Phillies with a seven-game winning streak going into this one. 5:30 Eastern is when our coverage begins. Now, it's not considered a walk-off in basketball. It's more like a game winner, a buzzer beater. And this one from the WNBA's Chicago's Sidney Taylor.
19: Taylor with Burton on her. An excellent defender in Burton. Taylor going to size her up. Five to go in the game. Taylor stepping it back for the win. Sidney Taylor does it again.
17: The call on ION Television, Taylor and the Chicago Sky winning a third straight, 73-70 over Golden State. Elsewhere in the W on Friday, Toronto snaps a 12-game losing streak with an 82-79 win over Portland, and Olivia Miles with 24. 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
1: 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I'm Aaron Goldhammer. He is Emmett Golden, and it is time for us to be joined, Emmett, by one of our favorites as we get closer and closer to the month of September. Buster Olney, our ESPN baseball insider, as the pennant races have begun. He is the host of the Baseball Tonight podcast. And Buster, let's start with probably the most exciting thing. It feels like if you're in the American League, you're in the American League wild card race for that third wild card. How do you think it's going to shape up? The Rangers have it now with the Twins and Guardians and Blue Jays and Orioles and Tigers and Mariners all within striking distance.
2: Aaron, are you seriously asking me to predict what's going to happen among these seven teams?
1: Yes.
2: Buster, hold on.
1: This
2: chaos
1: is what you get paid for, is to make sense out of chaos. So go and do it.
2: Okay. I get paid to tell you the truth. What I'm telling you is I have no idea. Because no team in the history of baseball has ever made the playoffs with an under 500 record after a full season. And that's what we're looking at now. The Texas Rangers are the third seed in the American League as of this morning, and they're under 500. All the teams chasing them, and seven teams within three games, they're all under 500. Three of the seven teams were sellers at the deadline, including the Detroit Tigers, who traded Tarik Skubal and Casey Mize. And the Texas Rangers tried to be sellers. They tried to move Jacob deGrom to the Atlanta Braves before he rejected the trade. So that just gives you an idea of how crazy this is. I don't know how it's going to turn out, but it does feel like one of those steel cage matches. Seven teams enter, one team leaves.
3: Yeah, Buster, it was crazy. The Guardians kind of went all in at the trade deadline and proceeded to have the worst 2 weeks of that they've had all season long. So it has been a complete mess for sure. But there are some cool things that are happening today, and that is Cade Anderson with the Mariners making his debut. What makes Cade so special?
2: Well, first and foremost, he's a power pitcher with tremendous control. He's kind of like a left-handed Mizorowski, in terms of, his strikeouts to walk. He had a 10-to-1 strikeout to walk ratio in the minor leagues this year in Double-A with a 106 ERA. He's the best pitching prospect in baseball now. And the Mariners, who've been viewed by other teams as a sleeping giant of the American League all year, they decided that, hey, you know what? Let's call up this kid, see if he could make a difference, especially at a time when their ace, Brian Wu, was dealing with a shoulder issue. So he makes his debut today. And who knows, in this crazy American League wildcard race, maybe he is the guy who propels them from three games behind to that number three wildcard. And let's face it, if the Mariners get in, with how mediocre the American League is, no one would, I think, would question the possibility that they could actually make a deep run.
1: Buster Olney with us. Let's talk about the Miz, because he did pitch last night. He only went six innings, struck out six, and didn't give up any runs, Buster. I mean, I don't know what you expect from the guy. At what point do you think the Brewers are going to shift into a different mode here and start to try to line things up for their postseason run?
2: So I think to some degree they already have. I talked to Pat Murphy a few weeks ago on a podcast, and he mentioned that they acknowledged at the end of last year when they went through that five-game series with the Cubs in the division series and then faced the Dodgers, they were out of pitching. And so I think this year they have generally slow-played Mizorowski rather than, go to the whip. They're being relatively conservative in how they're handling him, and they're listening to him. And look, I mean, think about what happened last night. He pitches six innings. And he tells reporters after the game, my body wasn't quite right. I didn't feel exactly right. His fastball averaged over 100 miles per hour. Chris Sale, who pitched against him last night, said that is, probably the most impressive fastball that he's ever seen in his career. And if you look at his overall numbers right now, opponents have a 462 OPS against him. That is better than Pedro Martinez's best season. That is better than Sandy Koufax's best season. Bob Gibson, Roger Clemens, Nolan Ryan, all of them, That's what the Miz is doing. And, man, you know, tomorrow at the Little League Classic, you've got the Brewers against the Braves. I can't wait to follow around the Miz as Little Leaguers are just standing there gawking at him like he's a superhero. Somebody who throws that hard and collects Pokemon cards.
3: Yeah, he can relate to him.
1: Don't you wish he was pitching tomorrow? I mean, I know they wanted to keep their rotation and their routine, but it's kind of a bummer that he's not going to pitch in Williamsport.
3: I just wonder how hard did he throw in Little League? Like, that's my, you know, my question is, like, was he throwing, you know, 70 at that age?
1: Get him, Buster, to face one Little League batter just for the ESPN cameras? Because I would love to see that, and I think the rest of America would, too.
2: Oh, the gawking would be amazing in that situation. And, yeah, you wish he was pitching. I actually asked the Miz earlier this year, do you remember the first time he hit 100 miles per hour? He was pitching in a junior college game. And he threw a pitch, and he turned and looked at the radar gun reading on the scoreboard, and it was all kerplooey. Like, it was like the numbers, they weren't registering, and that's when he realized, oh, okay, that's what I did, right? I actually had a general manager of another team say to me earlier this year that once we reach the postseason, and he's in a full adrenaline mode against, hey, you know, for the Cubs, maybe the Dodgers, he thinks that Mizorowski is going to hit 107. He really is an amazing pitcher, and you hope that he has longevity in a way that some of the other power pitchers do not.
3: Yeah, you do. You bring up the Little League World Series, Little League Classic. How awesome is it for the big leaguers, too? Because I think we think about the kids and how cool it is for them. It's got to be cool for the big leaguers as well.
2: Oh, 100%. And you know, I, the guys who've done it in the past, I remember having a conversation about this with Josh Bell. You know, he talks to his teammates like, hey, you're going to have a great time. And the timing of it is absolutely perfect, I think, in the dog days of August, because by the time we get to this time of year, you know, the players are dragging a little bit. They might be a little bit tired. The finish line's not quite in sight. And so to have this event where they're reminded of just how much fun baseball is perfect. You see the players lean into it, go down the hill in the cardboard. And the thing which I think is really cool, because they fill this minor league park, old minor league park in Williamsport, with just little leaguers. Like, it's not like, you know, 60% adults and 40% little leaguers. It's like 98% little leaguers. And the first time somebody hits a pop-up, the sound of that is so cool, because it's like a can of corn fly ball to center field, and all of a sudden you hear the little leaguers go, ooh, to see a ball hit that high and that hard.
1: Buster, one bone to pick with baseball before we let you go. The situation with replay right now is bizarre. I think it's the strangest replay system in all of sports. You had 2 weeks ago the umpire try to explain that play in the Blue Jays-Red Sox game, and Emmett and I are still confused about the explanation. And then you had this situation this week where Pete Alonso's home run appeared to be fair and yet was called foul. If you were the commissioner, how would you go about trying to align and fix MLB replay?
2: I would do what happened. If you guys remember, the initial replay on home runs was used. It was implemented in midseason. There was I think it was on a Sunday night baseball game. The Yankees lost a home run. And of course, that got a big response. And then they used it for that postseason. I hope they do that with the foul poles. Because what Chris Bassitt and Pete Alonso said the other night is 100% right. In 2026, really? We can't determine whether or not a ball crossed over the top of the foul pole or to the foul side or to the fair side. We ought to be able to do that. And if you're Rob Manfred, you've got the power to go to your folks in baseball ops and say, look, we can judge balls or strikes by a tenth of an inch. We ought to be able to determine whether or not a ball was a home run. And I think if they put the full muscle of the commissioner's office behind it, we could get that corrected by the time we get to October.
1: Check out the Baseball Tonight podcast wherever you get your podcasts. The host, Buster Olney, who joins us here on Hammer and Emmett this morning. Buster, appreciate the time.
2: All right, guys. Always fun.
1: That's Buster Olney. Emmett, I don't know if you saw it last night, but there was a walk-off home run hit in the White Sox game, okay, mm-hmm. by a guy named Jake Rogers, and there was an all-out scramble for the ball after it went over the fence, okay?
3: Yep.
1: And the woman who got the ball, it looked to me, okay, Like, she lost everything that was in her purse.
3: Yes.
1: It is a home run ball, but cell phone, keys, wallet. I guess she said she got it all back, but I don't know that I would put that kind of stuff at risk in order. Now, Mark McGwire's 62nd home run, okay, fine, we can have it. But just for a home run walk-off ball from Jake Rogers, I'm not sure that I'm putting my purse on the line.
3: I am so obsessed with my wallet when I'm anywhere outside of the house. Like, especially if I go on vacation, the whole time I'm like, my hands are, because I feel like if I lose that in my phone, I'm never going to be able to get back home. Yeah. So even if I would have got that ball, I would have been jumping up and down with one hand on my pocket because I'd have been so worried about my wallet falling out. Thank God she got that stuff back.
1: Yeah, and she also got the ball.
3: Right.
1: Now, I will admit, if it's a historic ball, you know, I really am committed to going in there, I'm going all out. Come heck or high water. If my cell phone gets trampled in the process, okay, fine. 888-SAY-ESPN is the number, 888-729-3776. You could tune in baseball action today. 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What's up, Jim?
4: Hey, guys. What's going on?
1: Thank you for calling. You're giving me advice. My first game with my kids, Browns-Bills this afternoon.
4: Okay, so the first game that you go to is really just kind of like really sitting back and enjoying the time that you get to spend with your family. I can remember when the first time we went to a baseball game with my family, my son and daughter went. They were very, very young. His bus driver's daughter worked for the Mets, and he gave us these great seats right behind the Mets dugout.
1: Nice.
4: And I'll never, ever forget it, because the end of the game comes. My son just wanted a ball. That's all kids want when they go to a game. He just wanted a ball. So at the end of the game, he hadn't had a ball yet. I said, you know what? I threw him up on my shoulders. I talked with one of your guys there. We think it's K-Rod. I'm not 100% sure, but we're walking down the aisle. My son is on my shoulders, and the closer throws the ball in our general direction. And this guy going for this $5 ball behind me slams into me trying to get the ball. Aww. My son goes flying off my shoulders. My first reaction was probably not my best as a father in my life, but I turn around to this guy. You know, I'm like, forget my kid for a second. I turn around this guy. I have some choice words for him, and I'm like, you know, whatever. And then I remember my kid went flying off my shoulders, and I look down. He's on the ground, and I'm like, dude, are you all right? And he just has this huge smile on his face, opens up his glove, and there's the baseball.
1: Yeah. It's a diving play.
3: Yes.
1: Let's get that kid to play that shortstop. There you go, Jim in Albany. What a story. I love it. 888-SAY-ESPN, 888-729-3776. Your calls as we continue. 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
3: So much, and I heard so many folks like, I'm in, I'm picking a team in the Premier League. I want to know how many people actually followed through. Because, you know, I've been a fan for about 6 years now. I've been a big fan of Tottenham Hotspur in the Premier League. So I'm locked in today right now, Everton up 2-0 on Crystal Palace. Like, I'm fired up watching all of this. Is there anybody that actually stuck with it and or is watching today?
1: Like now is committed to the – well, there's one story that I think is worth us addressing very briefly, and that is that some team called Hull City –
3: yes.
1: Now, they just got promoted, is my understanding, correct? They were playing
3: exactly.
1: in, folks, they were playing in AAA and just got called up to the majors.
3: Yes.
1: And their first game in the major leagues was against Manchester United. So, you know, their payroll, you know, Hull City doesn't pay their whole team might be one guy. You
3: the
1: know,
3: amount of money that United's players make is probably how much Hull City is valued at as a club.
1: Right.
3: You
1: okay.
3: know, it's like
1: all
3: that.
1: Right. Emmett, Hull City 2, Manchester United 0 at Manchester United. It can you imagine the Man U post-game show right now? It's got to be going nuts.
3: It's on fire. I'm sure it is. And that's one of the things. That's why it makes it so cool. Imagine if the Akron Rubber Ducks beat the Yankees on opening day in Major League Baseball.
1: Right.
3: That's
1: and
3: basically
1: ESPN,
3: what happened.
1: On ESPN New York, they were on 880. They were just like,
3: yes.
1: Let's go to the phones. Oh, my
3: yes.
1: goodness. 888-SAY-ESPN, 888-729-3776. We are presented by Progressive Insurance. One of the preseason games today is Bills and Browns, where Emmett and I are in Cleveland. I'm taking my family. It's their first football game ever. Joey is in California, and he joins us on ESPN Radio. What's up, Joe?
17: Hey, morning, guys. I know morning. I have to come in hot because otherwise I'll get cut off.
3: Yeah, Aaron doesn't play around.
1: I gave Allen in Wisconsin a couple of tries, but it wasn't taking, and so I thought for the better of everybody, we would just move on.
17: Right on. I grew up in Centerville, Ohio, which is close to Dayton, which is just north of Cincinnati.
1: Yes, of course, Emmett and I know Centerville. We have many friends in Centerville, yes.
17: Oh, yeah, it used to be a small town, and now it's all grown together. But my father took my older brother and myself to a game. It was probably 1965. I was 6 years old. Uh-huh. And we drove down to Crosley Field, and it seemed like it took an eternity to get there, but it's probably a half-hour drive or something like that.
1: Right.
17: And we watched the Reds play at old Crosley Field, and I remember it fairly vividly. You know, there were guys on the team then, Tommy Helms, Lee May.
1: Sure.
17: Veda Penson, for goodness sake.
1: No Pete Rose yet? No Pete Rose yet.
17: No, Pete Rose was there, yeah. Yeah.
1: Okay, all right. There you go.
17: Yeah, I remember Lee May and Pete, of course, before Johnny Bench started on the team.
1: Jeez.
17: But it was just a great little ballpark. I think it was one of the smallest, maybe, in the National League.
1: Oh, I think,
3: and
1: for sure. What's funny about that is that then they built, you know, all these giant, you know, multi-purpose stadiums, you know, like the one in Cincinnati. And then everybody realized those were the worst decisions that sports contractors could ever make. We had one in Cleveland that you grew up with, Municipal Stadium.
3: Like,
1: oh my God.
3: 80,000 seats for a baseball game. It was terrible.
1: Yeah. And look, I don't know that I need public money going to build every stadium, but I think the idea of playing baseball and football in the same multi-purpose ballpark, I'm glad we don't do that anymore. 888-SAY-ESPN, 888-729-3776. Josh is in Ohio. He's got advice for me taking my family to the ballpark today. What's up, Josh?
18: Hey, what's going on, guys? First off, give you guys props on Smoking Joe's call there because I was cringing the whole time waiting for that one to get over. But thank you for giving him his time. For me, it's pretty simple, man. I raised four boys. I'm in the middle of raising four boys from college to elementary school. And if you have ideas of grandeur at these games and taking your family and having it magical, it can go awry really quick. My advice to you, buy them stuff, brother. Buy them stuff.
3: Yeah.
18: I'm not about buying love. I don't make enough money to buy four boys love. But you want to make it magical, get them some good snacks, get them a couple souvenirs, give them what they love there a little bit, but not go overboard. You know, don't go crazy.
1: Well, that's thank you for breaking this down for me. But there is a line that I don't want to cross because I'm okay with my kids being a little spoiled. I just don't want them to be. So that's where I thought one thing at the store, you know what I mean? At the whatever you call it, the team shop,
3: one thing each.
1: And then I'm drawing a line is one thing appropriate? The one thing.
3: Sure.
1: Rule?
3: It depends on the one thing. Like, if you get them something that's, like, $10, like, okay, then another thing that's $10 probably won't, you know, break the budget.
1: Okay.
3: Now, if the one thing is a jersey or if it's a hat, and, you know, the hats could be $50, you know, the stuff is expensive, then I'm with the one thing. So it just depends on how much the stuff
1: costs. I'm going to set a maximum of $50 a kid.
3: Per kid?
1: Yeah.
19: What about, like, food and snacks? Like, what do they want, cotton candy?
1: No. I'm thinking about setting a $50 maximum on
3: every
1: day for every.
3: Oh,
1: yeah, if you want to spend $50 on something at the team shop, you
3: then
1: don't.
3: They
1: got to
3: be thirsty.
1: Candy. If you want to, Emmett, I'm teaching finance to the children and also getting them the experience of going to the game.
3: That's not fun. All right. Listen, they're kids. They'll learn about finance. They have plenty of time to balance a checkbook. Like, they got time to do that. Let them be kids.
1: It's not fun for me to say, here's $50. I would have gone crazy if you don't want to buy anything, just take $50.
3: Right.
1: The wheel of topics is coming. I'm Aaron Goldhammer. He's Emmett Golden. This is ESPN Radio and the ESPN app.
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1: Hello there. I'm Mark Robbins. We're rolling along with week two in the NFL preseason. Packers on Friday played the Broncos in Denver. Green Bay won that one 33-13. Jordan Love played a little QB for the Packers. In fact, both teams got a lot of the starters, a few minutes of action, and Green Bay head coach Matt LaFleur says that's a big deal.
2: It's invaluable. I mean, that's one of the best teams in the National Football League, and they got a ton of players and really in every phase, so I thought all in all it was a pretty good night.
1: That's Green Bay head coach Matt LaFleur. Among the games on the preseason schedule today, Baltimore at Minnesota, 1 p.m. on ESPN Unlimited and the ESPN app, and Kansas City at Tampa Bay, 7:30 p.m. Eastern, also on ESPN Unlimited and the ESPN app. Major League Baseball from Friday, Phillies kept their winning streak alive, but it took the extra innings against the Cardinals to do it.
3: Swung on, hit deep, center field, towards the angled wall, going after it, Pereira, he will make the, no, he missed it! It's bounding on the track. Harper has scored. Sosa's around third. He's being waved home. The throw. It's not in time. It's over. Alec Boehm wins it.
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0: and Emmett.
1: All right, Emmett, it is time for us to play America's favorite game. 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You can listen to us on TuneIn. I'm Aaron Goldhammer. He is Emmett Golden, and he will explain exactly how the Wheel of Topics works.
2: Yeah, it's real simple. We spin this big wheel that we have in the studio, and wherever it lands, then we got to riff on it. We got to give our ideas. We don't know what's about to happen, though.
1: We have no idea what's coming.
2: No idea.
1: It's part of the fun of wheel. Emmett, you have the opportunity, as you normally do, normally trust you, to give the wheel a spin. Just don't make sure you don't break it. Give the wheel a spin here first.
2: Okay, let's see if someone oiled this thing. Let's give it a shot. Let's go.
1: Okay. Good spinning.
2: Spinning pretty good.
3: When the hunter becomes the virtual hunted.
4: All right, fellas, that is... Travis Hunter of the Jacksonville Jaguars, they've installed virtual reality meeting room, and apparently Travis Hunter has been using it the most. So, guys, what does this even mean?
2: I think it's pretty cool. I've seen some of this around the NFL where, like, they'll have the offensive line on a board where you can put a headset on and it's like you're looking and going through for quarterbacks. I haven't seen it for DBs or receivers, which is really cool. Someone's going to run into a wall one day, though.
1: Yeah, there's going to be one injury that's going to happen.
2: And it's going to stop
1: Emmett,
2: all this.
1: Emmett and I both love Star Trek, okay? It's the Next Generation, and it's one of the
2: I like DS9. I'm a big deep. But Next Generation, Jean-Luc Picard is the best captain ever. Yeah.
1: Emmett, this is like we're slowly moving towards football practice on the holodeck is basically what we're moving. And I think Travis Hunter can have a good year this year, but I think he needs to focus on one side of the ball. Emmett, the whole notion that he can play offense and defense, let's master one thing before you become a jack of all trades in the NFL. The whole notion of him being the Shohei Ohtani of football is pretty wild to me. I don't think that's going to be a thing. All right, I'm going to step up. I'm going to spin this wheel.
2: All right, go ahead. Next. We'll see what we got.
1: All right, here we go.
3: Sidney Taylor is sky high.
4: Yeah, last night in Chicago, Sidney Taylor does it again. She had the game-tying basket against the Valkyrie and then hits the game-winning three at the buzzer. There might have been other things talked about in this game, but how about this undrafted rookie from Louisville, Sidney Taylor, guys?
1: Yeah, we're going to talk about the most important thing that happened in this game, and that is how improbable. I mean, you realize there are top 10 WNBA draft picks or top 20 that get cut in this league on a regular basis.
2: People don't know that. Yes, first-round picks get cut all the time.
1: So for someone to go undrafted and then have a moment like Sidney Taylor is having right now, it's one of the coolest stories going on in the W period.
2: And on top of that, the Valkyries are they're in second place in the WNBA, and the Sky have been awful this year. So them beating the Valkyries is a huge story. Having a rookie kind of do it on a last second shot, awesome. Awesome. Alrighty. Stuff there.
1: I'll let you take the next spin of the wheel here. All the Wheel of Topics on Hammer and Emmett.
2: Here we go. A little dust flew off.
3: Nick Chubb hangs up the cleats.
4: All right, guys, a guy you're familiar with. What's your favorite Nick Chubb memory as he retires from the NFL?
2: He took, I want to say, like the first handoff he got against the Raiders, if I'm not mistaken.
1: You are correct.
2: And went to the house. And that's when the legend of Nick Chubb began. One of the best players to ever wear a Browns uniform. One of the best people. I remember the first time I met him, he called me sir.
1: Yeah.
2: Every time he spoke to me. And I'm like, bro, I'm not old enough to be called sir.
1: We know the same Nick Chubb. I mean, my favorite memory, and I know this upset a lot of gamblers out there, but the Browns had a 3-point lead late in the game. And Nick Chubb took a handoff at about his own 30-yard line. And had a 70-yard touchdown on the board. He could have run it all the way in. He could have helped his fantasy owners. He could have padded his stats and had another. And Nick Chubb stopped at the 1-yard line so that the Browns could take a knee and end the game and not give the Texans a chance to come back and some onside kick miracle. Right. And that unselfishness is how I'll always remember Nick Chubb. To me, that's the play more than any other that sums up his career.
2: Yeah, absolutely. I'm with you right there. Sad day, but you're going to see his name in that ring of honor with the Cleveland Browns.
1: No doubt. He may not be a Hall of Famer because I don't know that he did it for long enough, but.

0: remembered in Cleveland as, to me, the guy more so than LeBron, Emmett, that has a 100% approval rating amongst fans. I don't know one person here that does not love Nick Chubb. All right. I'm going to give this wheel another whirl here. Wheel of Topics on Hammer and Emmett.
1: Cowboys versus Saints. It's the million-dollar brawl.
2: All right, guys, a lot of talk this week about joint practices. Never thought we'd be talking about joint practices this much, but the Cowboys and Saints are one of the teams that had them and got in a brawl, got in a fight there, and they were each fined $500,000 by the NFL. Is this going to disincentivize joint practices moving forward, do you think?
3: No. Nah. I mean, they fined two billionaires $500,000. Are they going to notice that 500 grand is missed? I'm sure Jerry Jones isn't. I'm positive he won't notice.
0: Does Jerry deliver that money to the league office in a duffel bag? Is it delivered in like a one-time wire payment? Is it a check? Yeah.
3: Have you ever heard about like the guys that, you know, they're upset about a ticket that they got, so they will a wheelbarrow full of pennies in to pay the fine? That's I could see the owners doing something like that to the NFL offices.
0: Jerry,
3: like, here you go.
0: Jerry pays his 500 grand in dimes in a wheelbarrow.
3: It would be hilarious. Yeah, this ain't going to move the needle at all.
0: I don't think either team is much less likely to fight in their next joint practice. I think we got time, Emmett.
3: Yeah, one more. I'm going to rate it. All right, let's go.
0: Give it a wheel.
1: Mortal Kombat, Jake Rogers, Dips, Jeffrey Yahn.
2: Oh, Dips him, huh? Ooh. Yeah, because Jeffrey Yahn, the pitcher well known for, at this point, being a little bombastic on the mound, jumping up and down. He did it earlier in the inning, but then Jake Rogers, a waiver claim by the White Sox, by the way, hits a walk-off home run. Will this, use the same word I just used in the last question, decentivize Jeffrey Yahn from doing those things?
0: No, not even here, Emmett.
3: Hey, I love that Jake Rogers did this, by the way, because I like personality in baseball games. I do. But Jeffrey Yahn he's over the top with his celebrations. And it's after like a strikeout or something. There's still two more outs to get. He strikes a guy out and he's acting like he won the World Series. It's a bit much, a bit over the top. I love seeing that someone gave him a dose of his own medicine.
0: Well, listen, I thought that Jake Rogers should have done the Jeffrey Yahn celebration around the bases. You know, like
2: after every base, he just jumps up.
3: Yep.
0: Exactly right.
3: Yep.
0: Because I think if you're going to throw the celly, you have to be willing to have the celly thrown back at you. And I'm curious if Jeffrey Yahn, we know he can dish it. Can Jeffrey Yahn take it, Emmett? I think we don't know the answer to that.
3: Well, we should find out soon. And again, I'm not a party pooper. I'm not antiquated. I'm not back in my day. I like personality in the game. But it is, like, his celebration is wild. Yeah, like you know what I'm saying? If you've never seen it.
0: Emmett, it gives up back-to-back doubles to start an inning. Gives up a run. Strikes out the number 8 hitter. And literally acts like, you know, he just struck somebody out to end the 6th inning of Game 6 of the World Series. I'm Aaron Goldhammer. He's Emmett Golden. You can check us out on ESPN Radio, the ESPN app on Sirius XM Channel 80. 888-SAY-ESPN is the number if you want to jump in with us. Let's go to Raleigh, North Carolina, where Rick is standing by and has advice for me taking my kids to their first football game today. What's up, Rick?
4: Hey, not a whole lot. Hope you guys are doing well. I don't have advice for you. I was going to tell you a story about my first exposure to a legend. My dad, I was playing Little League baseball, and the Raleigh farm team here was St. Louis. And we went to the game, and the vice president of personnel development for the Cardinals was there. Got a chance to go up, shake his hand, get his autograph, and that's how I met Stan Musial.
3: Wow.
0: Stan the man, the model of consistency. Rick. You know, you realize these moments, like the one that I'm going to have with my kids today, and I don't know whether they're going to have a chance to meet a legend or a former player, but it sticks out to me what you remember. See, Emmett, Rick in Raleigh doesn't remember his parents spending $50 on a Cardinal hat or a, you know, he remembers the fact that he got to shake the hand of an all-time Cardinal legend.
3: Okay, my son, Ethan, my youngest son, remembers that I bought him that jersey. He doesn't remember that the first play that Myles Garrett came into the game, he got his first sack in what's going to be a Hall of Fame career. Ethan does not remember that. He remembers that jersey I bought.
0: So, okay, but when you took him to wrestling and he actually got to go backstage and meet a couple of the wrestlers, like, he remembers.
3: Yeah, for sure.
0: I got to think about this as, like, creating memories and not just throwing money to make memories. Like, more things than money can make memories is one of the things I'm taking out of today's show.
3: Yeah, but the money don't hurt.
0: 888-SAY-ESPN. 888-729-3776. Coming up, your last chance to give me advice, because we're going to be on our way over to the stadium here momentarily. I'm Aaron Goldhammer. He's Emmett Golden. This is Hammer and Emmett on ESPN Radio and the ESPN app.
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1: We do a show hammering Emmett locally on ESPN Cleveland. No, that's the frequency we're on. It happens.
0: Also they play this song at me on that show also. Yeah. 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We're on TuneIn. We are presented by Progressive. Emmett, a couple of notes here, and then we will continue to take your advice as I'm taking my kids to their first football game a little bit later, preseason Browns-Bills this afternoon. One of them is about the University of Alabama, and they are going to start a very young quarterback named Keelan Russell this year, who's going to get the nod over Austin Mack, who has a little bit more experience. Emmett, how hot is the seat in your mind on Kalen DeBoer, and does this move have to work in order for him to stay as the coach of the Crimson Tide?
1: It is blazing. It is July in Las Vegas hot. You know, 120 degrees. That's how hot the seat is under Kalen DeBoer. And this, look, I think DeBoer is a really good head coach. The problem is when you replace the legend that is Nick Saban, right, and you have a year where you lose maybe three games, or maybe you lose, like, that's just not acceptable at that program. And it's a tough, it's just a tough spot to be in. So they have to, I mean, at the least make the college football playoff. And I would even say win a game or two in order to cool off his seat. I think it's very hot.
0: Well, they made the playoff and won a game last year. It's just nobody remembers that because then Indiana smoked them in the Rose Bowl.
1: And let's be honest, they didn't even deserve to be in the college football playoff. They got in because their name was Alabama, not because they actually deserved to be there. So I'm sure, I know some Alabama fans, not a bunch of them, but I know some fans that don't even look at it like they made the college football playoff last year, almost like they were a charity case last season.
0: Because they weren't, the elite teams last year were Miami was elite, Ohio State was elite. Indiana, obviously, was the best team in the country.
1: Right.
0: But I don't know that if you make a list of the six or seven best teams last year, I don't think Alabama's on it. Had a quarterback that was drafted 13th overall in the first round. 888-SAY-ESPN, the number 888-729-3776. John in Pennsylvania joins us on Hammer and Emmett on ESPN Radio. What's up, John?
3: Hey, you got to increase that budget to like at least $100 a pop. You know, you got two kids, right?
0: Yeah, $50 a kid.
3: I mean, they can buy a jersey, they can get a hot dog, a drink, you know, a candy bar, or who knows, popcorn.
0: Wait. Inflation has gotten to the point, Emmett, where I got to go to $100 a kid? You realize I got to get the tickets, I got to park, I got to, this is not easy here.
1: All right, $100 a ticket might be a lot, 75 at least, because I'm telling you, man, a souvenir is going to be $25, right? If not, a box of popcorn is $15. So, like, it gets kind of tight.
0: $100 a kid. Emmett, if I was one of the, if I just offered them, hey, I'll give you $100 for souvenirs, or I'll just give you a $100 bill, like, my daughter, who's seven, is smart enough to take the $100 bill, and if I want to give her $100, that's what I'm going to do, not set it on fire on a giant Mountain Dew at the Browns.
1: Yeah. Listen, all I'm saying, if you got it, all right, I want to preface that because I know there's people out there that just don't have that type of disposable income. And trust me, I was there not too long ago and a bad week away from being there. So I'm with you. But I'm telling you, Aaron, I ain't trying to put your business in the street. You a baller, man. You got it. You know what I'm saying?
0: I'm not going to sleep less tonight if I spend $100 on each kid at the stadium. So I guess I'm blessed in that regard. Brad is in Arkansas, joins us on Hammer and Emmett on ESPN Radio. Hey, Brad.
4: Hey, man. I got a good story for you. Back when I was five, I'm 62 now. This was, I want to say, the year after Green Bay won the Super Bowl. Bart Starr, Mike Matuszak.
0: Jerry Kramer, a lot of Hall of Famers.
4: Yeah, so this is back when Dallas was playing in the Cotton Bowl. And we went to see Dallas and Green Bay play. Well, I remember standing in the back of the bus, behind the bus. Dad was talking to some players and stuff. Here comes Bart Starr. He picks me up. He takes me inside the bus to meet all the players.
0: No.
1: Wow.
0: See, yeah. this is and Brad, this wait. Is a different era of sports. Like,
1: yeah.
0: Shedeur Sanders is not going to pick up my son and take him on the bus to meet all the players.
1: Yeah, they call security on Aaron if he ran up on Shedeur. You know, it's a different time.
0: Hey, Shedeur, here's Levi. Want to change his diaper?
1: Right.
0: I don't think so. That's an unbelievable story.
1: Jordan, that's a great story.
0: Jordan in Texas joins us on ESPN Radio. What's up, Jordan?
5: What's up, man? What's up, Emmett?
1: What's up?
5: Hey, make sure you take your kid to a game that you don't give a dang about. I'm taking my son to Texas State versus Texas. He can go to the potty as much as he wants to, can ask for as many hot dogs or popcorn as he wants to. But on the 12th, when we play Ohio State, he will nowhere be near me because right. I am not going to the potty. No potty breaks. Pee on yourself. Don't call CPS for me on that one. But we are not leaving our seat. So make sure he doesn't do it. Love you, man.
1: I love that.
0: Texas, Jordan, call love back that. Anytime. You yeah. are the man. That's good
1: right.
0: call.
1: Oh, hell right. yeah.
0: Emmett, we're going to this game because this is Browns-Bills in the preseason.
1: And right.
0: even though Todd Monken won't say it, the quarterback competition here is over. Deshaun Watson's going to win it.
1: Mm-hmm.
0: So the stakes today are very, very low. I could take as many potty breaks as I would like.
1: Yes.
0: If this was, you know, the Panthers on the 27th or Thursday night football against the Steelers, my kids would be in bed and not at Huntington mm-hmm. Bank Field. 888-SAY-ESPN. Tony is in California, joins us on Hammer and Emma. What's up, Tony?
6: Gentlemen, how you doing?
0: We're great.
1: Doing great, man. What you got for us?
6: Yeah. I have to appreciate you guys. You actually make my Sunday morning, or sorry, I got the wrong date.
0: No, thank 75. You, Tony.
6: But anyway, my story was my dad back in the day took me to probably the second ever Denver Bronco game back in AFL days.
0: Mm.
6: And I remember just colder than hell. Oh. And then later on, I actually was able to work in the concession stand. So unless I was serving food, I was able to go to the standing room only and watch the Denver
0: yeah, so,
6: games.
0: So, Tony, I was going to ask that. If you're, like, work in the concessions, do you know what's going on in the game?
6: Well, the concessions took all of maybe 15 minutes. So the rest of the time I went to right outside the concession stand and
0: yeah.
6: stood there and watched Lyle Alzado and all of that game.
0: Yeah. Well, what's crazy, Tony, is in this day and age, though, the line for the concessions is continuous and consistent. I bet there are people running the concession stand, Emmett, that don't even know the score.
1: Yeah, it slows down, though. You know, there are moments where it gets full and crazy and slows down. I'll give you an example. My wife and I went and saw Dave Chappelle. He did a pop-up show in Cleveland, right?
0: Yeah.
1: And it was hard to get a drink. If you wanted a Chappelle hat or whatever, you couldn't get anywhere close. Well, there was at one point in the night where while Dave was on stage and I had to run to the restroom, I went out there. Nobody had lined at the concessions. Nobody. I went and got a hoodie and a hat and all that. I missed a couple jokes. You know what I'm saying? But it was fast because right. nobody was there.
0: Fair enough. Fair yeah. enough. So you say, like, in the fourth quarter of the AFC championship game, nobody is going
1: nobody.
0: To get.
1: No, nobody.
0: Like, nobody's getting up to use the. Okay.
1: Right.
0: So that's good for me to know for today. That if we want to hit the team shop, that we should hit the team shop in the middle of the first quarter. Again,
1: yeah.
0: it's preseason Browns-Bills. Not even Josh Allen will be watching today's game.
1: Like, exactly. If you're a veteran on the Browns, you're not playing today.
0: That's, well,
1: yeah.
0: there you go. 30 for 30, Emmett, has a new series. Good podcast.
1: Mm-hmm.
0: Betrayal of Shohei Ohtani. 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
1: Yeah.
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17: 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We are 13 days away from Oklahoma taking on UTEP. Friday night, September the 4th, a 7 o'clock kickoff on Owen Field, a game that you can see on SEC Network Plus. Countdown to kickoff with Al and Jim will begin on Friday that day at 4 o'clock, so make note of that. We'll be on Campus Corner like we always are, and kickoff of the 2026 season for Oklahoma, 7 o'clock Friday, September the 4th at UTEP. We are 14 days away, 2 weeks and what about 3.5 hours or so from Oklahoma State and Tulsa. That's a 2:45 kickoff on Saturday, September the 5th. Game being televised by ESPNU. Right around 11:15 or so, 2 weeks from today, we will begin pregame coverage with Unsportsmanlike Conduct with the Morning Animals, countdown to kickoff with Gideon and Tyler following that. And of course, we'll have football feedback and the College Locker Room Show after every OU and OSU football game this year. We are also 18 days away from the first NFL game of the season. Happens on a Wednesday this year, a Super Bowl rematch between New England and Seattle. That game is slated to kick off at 7:20 on Wednesday, September 9th. You can watch the game on NBC, and you can also listen to the game here on the Sports Animal live from Westwood One. And do want to encourage you to do this. We are so excited here at the Sports Animal to have Westwood One back on our airwaves. What that means is way more of the best NFL, college football, all kinds of sporting events we're going to be able to air here on the Sports Animal, also AM 930, WKY, and ESPN Radio 640. The premiere, the primetime NFL games, some of the best college football games, Sunday night, Monday night, Thursday night, the entire NFL playoffs, the Super Bowl, it will all be here on the Sports Animal. And I do want to make note of this, on thesportsanimal.com, and pretty soon it'll be available on the Sports Animal app, you'll be able to keep track of what games are going to be airing. 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If you're wondering, hey, I wonder if they're going to have Eagles-Giants this week, or whatever the case may be, you can find out very easily on thesportsanimal.com. Encourage you to have that bookmarked, and it'll soon, the same kind of schedule be available on the Sports Animal app. Speaking of the NFL, we're into the second full weekend of preseason action with everybody playing this weekend, and then there'll be one more preseason action before, one more weekend, I should say, of NFL preseason action. The following weekend, the NFL will be off, and then it will be on for the National Football League coming up here in about 3 weeks. We do this each and every year. This is going to be my last edition of The Bottom Line for this summer, because next weekend in this time slot, we will have play-by-play coverage of North Carolina and TCU. Next week being week zero of college football, and North Carolina taking on TCU over in Dublin, Ireland. That game will be heard here on the Sports Animal live from Westwood One. So what that means is this is my last edition of The Bottom Line until after football season. Because of that, we do a couple of things every year on this show. Most importantly, we take your predictions. This is your time to stake your claim for the season. What are the Sooners and the Cowboys going to do? Who is going to be in the college football playoff? We also want your NFL picks. Maybe you want to make your prediction on your favorite team, who is going to win each and every division in the National Football League, who is going to play in, and who will win Super Bowl 61 coming up next February. Because this is my last show of the summer, we are taking your predictions. I'm going to make mine coming up today at about 12:50. My picks for the records for the Cowboys and Sooners, who's going to win all of the college football, the four major conferences, who is going to be in the college football playoff, and then I'm going to go down the NFL, who I think will win each division, who's going to be a wild card in each conference, and who will play in and win Super Bowl 61. So that's what I want to hear from you today. I want your picks on OU, OSU, your favorite teams, the college football playoff, the NFL playoffs. Stake your claim right now. Do this for accountability. This way, if you make this public, you in January or February can say, hey, listen, back in August, I called the Sports Animal and I said that this team would go 11-1, or I said that this team would be in the Super Bowl. That's what I want to hear from you. We will go to the Lucky Star line and the Johnny's Text Nation line. Same number, 405-900-9957. That's 405-900-9957, 405-900-WWLS. Already have one prediction coming in on the Johnny's Text Nation line. Boy, would I ever love to see this. From the 405, this listener says it will be OU versus OSU in the college football playoff this year. Bedlam is back. Well, both teams got to get there first. I think OU has a chance to get there. OSU, I think, is probably a little bit tougher of a pull for me to make. But Man, someday I would love to see that game back, and why not in the college football playoffs? We appreciate that listener checking in from the 405 saying it's going to be OU versus OSU in the CFP. This state would come apart if that would happen, and frankly, I would love to see that game return on an annual basis, particularly if we could see it in the postseason. That would be awesome. I want your thoughts. 405-900-WWLS, 405-900-9957. I thought a really interesting list that Mike Clay of ESPN put together on ESPN.com, and I think he does this each and every year. Mike Clay goes down and discusses his best, worst, and most intriguing position groups in the NFL. So for each position group, Mike Clay of ESPN ranks which position. He ranks them 1 through 32 for every position group, which team has the best, 1 through 32, and he lists his best, his shakiest, and his unit to watch in each position group. And I always really enjoy reading this, and I don't think this is necessarily just reflected as far as the starters go. I think Mike kind of takes into account the depth at this position. You know, now quarterback, for example, Mike Clay has the Buffalo Bills as having the best quarterback unit in the NFL, and not hard to figure out why. Josh Allen, the NFL MVP in 2024, not last year, but in 2024, he has the Bills as the best quarterback unit in the NFL. As the shakiest quarterback unit in the NFL, he has the Arizona Cardinals. And I can certainly understand that. Kyler Murray, of course, in Minnesota now. Jacoby Brissett probably going to get the start in week one. Now, Brissett put up some numbers last year, threw for over 3,300 yards and 23 TDs, but most NFL teams would probably be happy with their starting quarterback over Jacoby Brissett. And then he brings up as his quarterback unit to watch, and this makes sense because really there's only a couple of quarterback battles going on in the NFL right now, and frankly, they may be decided anyway, but his quarterback unit to watch is the Atlanta Falcons. And Mike Clay says that outside of Cleveland, only quarterback battles between Penix, Michael Penix, and Tua Tagovailoa. That's going to be really interesting to watch. We know Tagovailoa at times had success in Miami. At times it didn't go his way. And, of course, the injuries there. Still waiting on Michael Penix to deliver on the considerable talent that he has. He was the number 8 overall pick in 2024. But Mike Clay has the Atlanta Falcons as his quarterback unit to watch this year. And we'll sprinkle this discussion in, as we go along throughout the show. From the Johnny's Text Nation line, from the 405, this listener says, OU for the national championship, Dallas for the Super Bowl, and the Thunder for the NBA title. Well, I would sign that petition. I don't necessarily, I think if out of those three, I think this listener would be doing good to get one of the three. And I think that the most likely of that for this next season would be the Thunder to win the NBA championship. It's not that I think Oklahoma, with that defense, if John Mateer can be more consistent and stay healthy, and if the Sooners can run the ball a little bit better, as they have certainly made efforts in that area over the offseason to try to get better running the football, it's not like I think Oklahoma can't make a run at the national title. I just don't know if the Sooners are quite ready to go that far. Dallas for the Super Bowl. Look, I've said the Cowboys are, and I'll go through and make my predictions a little bit later, but I do think the Cowboys can be a playoff team. Offensively, they return virtually everybody. As long as they don't have any real serious injuries, I think the Cowboys are going to be very good on offense. Defensively, I expect them to be better. I don't know by how much. Do I expect the Cowboys to just vault into being a top 10 defense in the NFL? No, not really. I think they are going to be better, though. I don't know how you couldn't be better on defense this coming year than you were last year when you're the Cowboys. Really excited to see what Caleb Downs can do. Didn't see him a lot in their preseason opener against Seattle. He started the game, but he was out of the game before the first drive was even over. But he's going to play a lot. He's going to be at that nickel spot, could even play one of the two primary safety spots for Dallas. I know that they just signed Von Miller. We'll see how much of an impact that can make. You know, Miller had a pretty nice year in Washington a year ago. This is not Von Miller from 10 years ago. This is not a defensive player of the year type. But I do think that Von Miller can help that defense, and the Cowboys have certainly drafted and signed other guys to help with their pass rush. I think the Cowboys are going to be better on defense, and I do think Dallas can be a playoff team. I just don't – I don't know that I'm quite ready to see them making the Super Bowl. But I will also say, in fairness – this time last year, both New England and Seattle, I don't think anybody, especially New England, I don't think anybody had the Patriots or the Seahawks on their radar to make the Super Bowl. So anyway, I do think the Cowboys will be better this year. Another listener from the 405 says Oklahoma will go 9-3, Oklahoma State will go 4-8, and the Los Angeles Rams will win the Super Bowl. I will say that is very close to what I have. Don't want to totally give everything away. I'll go over all of my predictions coming up at about 12:50, but I do think those predictions from this listener, OU at 9-3, OSU at 4-8, and the Rams the Rams winning the Super Bowl, all of those are pretty close to what I have for the Sooners, the Cowboys, and who's going to win the Super Bowl. What say you? Your picks on OU, OSU, the college football playoff, the NFL playoffs, your favorite team perhaps in the NFL or in college football, how are they going to do? Orlando checks in, says that OU will be 9-3. Hopefully they get in the playoffs. Orlando says that his Niners are beat up and old. They'll finish third behind the Rams and the Seahawks in that division, and the hated Rams will probably win the Super Bowl. So Orlando agreeing a lot with our last texter. Your picks, your predictions coming up all throughout the show. Another thing we do on the final show of the summer for me is we preview the seasons for the defending champions in college and pro football. And to that end, coming up next, we're going to talk about the Indiana Hoosiers, one of the greatest stories I think we've ever seen in college football. And we will talk about this year's Hoosiers with Alexa Ross of WXIN and WTTV in Indianapolis. Can the Hoosiers make it two in a row? Can they at least get back to the college football playoff for a second year in a row after losing Fernando Mendoza, the number one overall pick, the quarterback going to the Raiders? Indiana lost their top two running backs and receivers. Has Indiana reloaded enough to get back to the CFP and to win the Big Ten this year? We'll discuss that with Alexa Ross on the Hoosiers. That's coming up next here on The Bottom Line, 98.1 FM, WWLS, the Sports Animal, thesportsanimal.com, and the Sports Animal app.
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Hey y'all, it's Charlie Starr from Blackberry Smoke. Y'all know our fans are like family to us, and family watches out for each other, especially when we're out riding. So before you or your crew get on your motorcycles, make sure you're good to ride. Even one drink could be too many. 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This little bitty town, it ain't nothing new. We all stick around. Ride sober or get pulled over.

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7: So we're also going to be speaking with Scott Jones of Husky Fat Promotions about the Road to Tokyo, a great kickboxing event coming to the city of Norman next Friday. You've heard Scott on with the Morning Animals and also with Matt Ravis the other day talking about this event. Trust me, if you are a local combat sports or mixed martial arts fan, you will want to be in Norman at the Young Family Athletic Center coming up in 6 days to watch this incredible event. A spot in the K1 is on the line. It's an 8-man one-night tournament. So very much looking forward to visiting with Scott Jones about that great event coming up here very shortly. We're taking your predictions on Prediction Saturday here on The Bottom Line, 405-900-WWLS, 405-900-9957. Want your thoughts on both OU and OSU. Also, your thoughts on the college football playoff, who's going to be a part of that, who's going to win each and every division in the National Football League, and who's going to be in Super Bowl 61. And we will take your calls and text messages as they come in. Really appreciate Scott Jones for hopping on with us early today. Scott, we had somebody who needed to come on a little bit later in the show that we found out about 17 seconds ago. So Scott Jones is with us, the owner and promoter of Husky Fat Promotions. You can go to Husky Fat Fights on Twitter, also Husky Fat Promotions on Facebook. And Scott is on with us to promote the Road to Tokyo Part 2, an incredible one-night, 8-man tournament coming to the Young Family Athletic Center. This is going to be this coming Friday, August the 28th. 8 men, a one-night tournament with small gloves, talent from all over the globe. And Scott, thanks for coming on a little bit earlier with us. And the best thing about this tournament is the fact that the winner of it will get a spot in K1, that kickboxing promotion over in Japan that has had such a rich history. So talk to me first about this event. Tell everybody, Scott, what they're going to see coming up in Norman here in 6 days at the Young Family Athletic Center.
8: Well, man, absolutely. And first off, I appreciate the love and you having me on, period. And I don't mind being an opener for, the returning national champs reporter. So I'm honored regardless. But yeah, no, huge event, massive event. Like, you're not going to get events with this caliber of talent locally very often. So when I say this caliber of talent, I mean we're bringing in worldwide talent for this one-night tournament. And yes, you do have to fight 3 times in one night to be victorious. And if you do win, you do get the opportunity to fight on the grand stage, the World Grand Prix in Tokyo, Japan. And basically, essentially what that is there are tournaments like this going on all over the world. And then the winner of each of these tournaments all come together for a big final tournament, the World Grand Prix. It's done in stages over there. So they'll have, they'll have a 16-person tournament done over a month span to determine the winner. So it's an honor to do it. And it's an honor for Husky Fat Promotions to be a part of it, man. It's going to be an incredible event. There's going to be something for everybody. We've got everything from we've got the 8-man tournament. We've already talked about the international talent coming in. You know, we've got 4 amateur title fights. And by amateur title fights, these guys don't look like amateurs when they fight. You know, we've got local talent there. I was wanting to talk to you a little bit about Matt, focus on another local fighter we have who's got some international flavor to him also. You guys expect to see him on TV on national stages soon, but I was going to talk to you about Montaigne the Monster McFarland. This will be his second pro fight with us. He made his pro debut with Husky Fat on the fight night that we did, boxing versus kickboxing out there at the Canal in Bricktown a few months ago. Won that fight in, 22-second knockout, KO. he's already qualified. He's going to fight in a K-1 tournament that we're doing October 17th, but he wanted to keep the ball rolling. So he's making his second pro fight. This kid was ranked number 3 in the world as an amateur before turning pro. He's fought all over the world as an amateur, now turning pro. So Oklahoma, you need to pay attention to this guy because there's big things coming from him. And, you know, he's Oklahoma born and bred. So you guys need to come out, watch him and show him some love as well, because win or lose, the guy puts on a show, and he's not looking to remain a regional talent. He's looking to take a show internationally.
7: It's a great illustration there of why we encourage people to get out to all of the local events, whether they're with, you know, whether it's UFC or what used to be Bellator or whatever the case may be. You just never know who you're going to see. And that goes for mixed martial arts. That goes for boxing. That goes for kickboxing. Whatever the combat sport discipline is. I can remember, I want to say it was like 2013 or so. I think it was a C3 Fights promotion, promoted event out at Lucky Star where Valentina Shevchenko was on the card and fighting. And who would have thought back then that she would turn into and have the kind of mixed martial arts career she had? That's just an example. You just never know what you're going to see at an event near you of who is going to end up making it big in one of these combat sports disciplines. That's a great example of that there. Scott, we talked about this a little bit the other day. I wanted you to expand on the partnership with K1. For those that don't know, this is a professional kickboxing organization. It goes back to 1993, founded and based in Tokyo. Can you kind of talk a little bit about how Husky Fat got hooked up with K1? This is for those that don't know, this is a really big deal. I mean, the winner of this tournament gets to go and compete in, like you mentioned, the K1 Grand Prix. Talk to us about your partnership with K1 and how that came to be.
8: Well, and first off, we are honored to have that K1 brand sitting right next to Husky Fat. It's a huge honor for us. It came about just kind of by happenstance. You know, I've got a pretty long reach in the fight game, and I know a lot of people. You know, a good friend of mine, his name is Stephen Wright. He owns the War Room Gym out in Fort Worth, Texas. He's actually got a fighter fighting today on the UFC card this evening on fight night. So he's out there in Sacramento getting ready to go for that. But I had a couple of his guys on just a local amateur show, and he hit me up and said, hey, I've got some connections to Japan. Would this be something you'd be interested in and maybe hosting the K1 tournament? And I said, yes, I mean, absolutely, I'm interested in it. So it just kind of happened by happenstance. I got to sit down and we got to talk with the leaders of K1 over there. They're excited about expanding their footprint into the U.S. They're not super well known over here. We are known mostly as an MMA, as an MMA country. And, you know, we love MMA too. Don't get me wrong, but I feel like MMA on their A game and kickboxing on their A game, there's no comparison. Just the level of athleticism matched with skill is undeniable. And so we're excited to be branded with them. They are continue to grow their reach throughout the world. Also, look for big announcements coming from them soon about, some global where you can watch them globally. Right now, it's kind of hard to watch their events. If you're in the States, you got to know where to go. They're working out a deal where that's not going to be the case. We're going to, we're also working out some TV and some network deals too, where you're going to be seeing us live on big platforms sooner than later as well. This event itself is going to be live on Swerve TV, broadcasted nationally throughout North America. You can get that on Amazon Prime. You can get that on Roku. You can get that wherever you want. So if it's unfortunate you can't make it to the event next Friday, which you got no excuse not to. I mean, the tickets are good. The fights are going to be incredible, but you can just flip on your TV, hit the search button, search Swerve Combat. It's going to come up, and you can watch the fights live there.
7: 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Husky Fat Promotions, in association with K1, presents the Road to Tokyo Part 2, an 8-man, one-night tournament featuring small gloves. There's talent from all over the globe that's going to come to this thing. Plus, there's a lot of great amateur fights on this card. So it's going to be a fantastic event at the Young Family Athletic Center in Norman, 2201 Trey Young Drive. And we'll tell you more about how you can get tickets for this coming up very shortly. It's next Friday, August the 28th. talk about the uniqueness of an eight-man, one-night tournament. The conditioning that these athletes have to, you know, get themselves ready for with, you know, each and every – nobody is entering this tournament just expecting to go one and done. Each and every fighter is expecting to have to fight three times this, you know, on a night. It's so interesting to me, Scott, because in most every other sport, no matter what the sport is, athletes kind of know, okay, I'm getting ready to play one football game today, or I'm going to play one round of golf today, or one round of tennis, or whatever the case may be. In this particular event, you could have to fight three different times, which is different than most cases where kickboxers might only fight once in a particular night. So talk to me about, you know, how fighters get prepared from a conditioning standpoint. You know, they obviously know who their first fight, the first person they're going to fight is. They don't necessarily know who, if they win, they're going to fight the second fight and the third fight, who they're going to face. Talk to me about the uniqueness of these guys competing in this kind of tournament

0: All right, honey, let's go to the bar. Let's go eat some food. Let's go enjoy the rest of the fights. No, you've got to, you can't let your guard down. So you can't just sit back in the back and enjoy the rest of the night. You've got to mentally prepare to get up for it again. So I think that's even as difficult or more difficult than just the, you know, just the aspect of fighting three times. The physical aspect is getting your mind prepared again. Okay, the job's not done. Okay, I just won my second fight. My knee really hurts. I'm hobbling around here, but the job's not done. How do you as a fighter prepare for that? And how do you as a who's coaching a fighter get them mentally prepared or motivate them? You understand what I'm saying? I mean, the paycheck and the opportunity is motivation enough, but at the same time, you know, real life happens. You know what I mean? So
1: absolutely.
0: It's a very interesting dynamic. It's not one that you see in any other sport. And you guys really, you're missing the opportunity to see. Last year, we witnessed greatness. Mason Strowman, who is fighting on this fight night, by the way, he's not in the tournament, went through and won all three fights by KO or TKO, just absolutely walked through the tournament like something we've never seen before. So that doesn't happen every time. You know, a lot of times there's wars and other things going on. So we're excited to see how this plays out.
1: Scott, talk to us about some of the interesting storylines heading into this thing. I know as the promoter for this event, I know you don't necessarily want to, you know, promote one guy and not promote the other one, and I'm sensitive to that, but can you kind of give us an idea of exactly, you know, kind of the main storylines heading into this thing? Is there somebody in this tournament that you really expect is on the verge of really making it big in the sport and could use this tournament, if all goes well, for him to kind of elevate his status across the world and in the sport of kickboxing? Talk to me about some of the guys that people really want to pay attention to in this thing.
0: Absolutely. Well, we've already hit on Josh Jauncey, the guy coming over from Vancouver, British Columbia. To be quite frank, he's already made his name in this sport. You know, ranked number two in the world. He's arguably fought two of the top five greatest kickboxers of all time already. And that's just on his resume, and he's only 31 years old. So he's already made a name in the sport. What he's looking to do is prove that he still has it and that he still is who everybody thought he was. He's had a long layoff. I'm going to talk to you about another guy that a lot of people don't know about that's up and coming, and his name is Michael Carson, Michael Soul Carson. He's coming out of the D.C. area representing NYC. He is an undefeated fighter. He was 22-0 as an amateur. He's 3-0 as a pro. I want to say 21 of those 25 fights have come by KO. So he is coming in to let everybody know who he is on the national stage. Like I said, I follow this stuff all over, so I know a lot of people that are on a fringe sport that not a lot of people know about. But I'm telling you, people need to pay attention to this guy. We're going to be dropping an interview and some highlights of him coming up here in the next day or two. Give us a follow on all our socials. You know, we're on Instagram. We're on TikTok, like you said. We're on Husky Fat Fights on X. We're on Facebook. So give us a follow for all our socials on that. But keep an eye on Michael Carson coming out of D.C. area. He's an undefeated. He doesn't know how to lose yet. So, you know, we'll see how he does in this tournament, but he's a prospect to pay attention to.
1: 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I'm seeing that you guys have gold table seats, which seats 10 different individuals at a table. There's also VIP reserve seating that's available. And even the general admission, the day of, $50. But if you order before the day of the event, which is Friday, $44.50 for an incredibly entertaining night of fights. That's an absolute bargain for what you're going to be able to see. Is StubWire.com, is that the best place to get tickets? I know you guys' website, HuskyFat.com. How can people get tickets for the show coming up Friday?
0: Man, you called it perfectly. 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Click on that. If you're coming to support a fighter, click on their name at checkout. They do get a little fighter commission for that. So show them some love, show them some support. But yeah, man, nobody really has an excuse to miss this one. You know, Norman's going to be kicking it in gear for football season the week after. Students are just now getting into classes, I know, because I just moved one into the dorms not too long ago. So you guys, you got nothing better to do. Norman in Oklahoma City, surrounding Harris. come out and watch the highest level fights that you can possibly get around here. And I'm including the UFC event that came through a month ago, because this will be an entertainment value and the skill value.

0: we'll compete with them. I promise you, we may not have the budget to have quite the production that they have, and because we don't charge $300 a seat, but I promise you, you're going to leave saying, wow, these guys will wow you, and you will be impressed.
1: Well, give me the steak over the sizzle anytime. That's what's important, the quality of the fighters inside the ropes. So, Scott, we really appreciate your time. Thanks for coming on a little bit earlier than scheduled. We'll keep encouraging people to get out to the event next Friday in Norman. Thanks, Scott. Really appreciate you.
0: As always, it's great to talk to the sexiest man in the sports animal, the one, the only, Mr. Matt Meyer.
1: Well, maybe next time you can talk with Eschback and we can make that happen. Scott Jones, the owner and promoter, Husky Fat Promotions, at Husky Fat Fights on X, Husky Fat Promotions on Facebook, and the website is huskyfat.com. Folks, if you're a local combat sports fan, you've got to get to this event taking place next Friday, this coming Friday, August the 28th, at the Young Family Athletic Center there in Norman. You know where the place is at, just north of everything in Norman, just north of Robinson. And it's going to be an incredible event, incredible value. The Road to Tokyo Part 2, the winner of an 8-man, one-night tournament, will get the opportunity to go compete in K1. Really appreciate Scott Jones coming on with us to talk about it. Up next, we're going to preview the season for the defending national champion Indiana Hoosiers, and we will do that with Alexa Ross, who does a great job covering sports in that part of the country for WTTV and WXIN in Indianapolis. Are the Hoosiers capable of making another run at a national championship under Kurt Cignetti? We discuss that next here on The Bottom Line on The Sports Animal.
2: 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Closer to chaos. 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
9: 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Coming up in about 20 minutes or so, we're going to talk about the defending Super Bowl champions, the Seattle Seahawks, with Nico Tamirian, who is the sports director at KOMO, K-O-M-O, Channel 4, the ABC affiliate in Seattle. We're going to talk with Nico about the Seahawks, last year's run to the Super Bowl after getting off to kind of a so-so start at 3-2. The Seahawks caught fire, won 14 of their last 15. We'll ask Nico about Sam Darnold's year, and can he replicate that, the kind of season that he had a year ago? We'll talk to him about whether or not Jadarian Price can come in and replace Kenneth Walker, who won the MVP of the Super Bowl last season. We'll talk about a very good defensive unit for Seattle, and JSN. Can he continue to produce more and more and more as he had, as he has, every year that he's been in the NFL? What a year for JSN last year, and we will talk with Nico Tamirian about the defending Super Bowl champions, I should say, the Seattle Seahawks, coming up here in about 20 minutes. It is Prediction Saturday here on the Bottom Line. It is my last show for the summer until after the football season is complete. So, because of that, we are taking your predictions on OU, OSU, the four major conferences in college football, who's going to be in the college football playoff. Maybe you have an idea on who's going to win the Heisman Trophy, who's going to win the national championship, and then also the National Football League. Want your predictions on not only your favorite team in the NFL, how they're going to do this season, who's going to win each and every one of the divisions, who's going to be the wild card teams in the playoffs, and who will be playing and winning Super Bowl 61. Prediction Saturday here on the Bottom Line. We do this each and every year about this time, whenever our final show is for for the summer. This time next week, North Carolina and TCU, live from Westwood One, will be here on the Sports Animal. So we will this is going to be our last show of the summer. That's why we've got to get your picks in now. It's your opportunity to stake your claim. This way, if you make your prediction today, make it public, you can brag about it come December or come February or whenever that is. You can say, hey, listen, I called Matt or texted in and said that, I don't know, that Indiana is going to win the national championship, or that the Denver Broncos are going to win the Super Bowl, or whatever the case may be. It is your chance to make that kind of drive your stake into the ground on this thing. And I'm going to make my predictions coming up here in about an hour or so at about 12:50. But we want yours right now. 405-900-WWLS, 405-900-9957. You can call in or text in. We've been making our way through this list from Mike Clay of ESPN.com, who ranks his best, worst, and I would say most interesting position groups in the NFL. So what Mike Clay does is he ranks each and every position group 1 through 32, tells you who has the best defensive line, who has the best offensive line, who has the best receivers, and so on and so forth. We've talked about the quarterbacks. He's got Buffalo with Josh Allen being his top quarterback unit. As far as running backs go, Mike Clay of ESPN says the Indianapolis Colts have the top running back unit. Jonathan Taylor was tremendous last year, led the NFL in carries with 323, led the NFL with 18 rushing touchdowns. He was third in rushing yardage with 1,585 yards. He says the shakiest running back group, which I think is essentially his term for worst, the shakiest group is the Jaguars. Travis Etienne moves on. They've drafted some guys there. Bashel Tootin, LaQuint Allen Jr., Chris Rodriguez has been around, but he says the shakiest group of running backs is the Jacksonville Jaguars. And Mike Clay says the group of running backs that he's going to have an eye on this year is the Seattle Seahawks. We're going to talk more about this coming up in about 10 minutes with Nico Tamurian from Channel 5, or excuse me, Channel 4 in Seattle. But the Seahawks lose Kenneth Walker III. He goes on to the Chiefs. And of course, Zach Charbonnet tore his ACL back in January. So he's going to be fighting to get back and be productive this year. But they did draft Jadarian Price, who was Jeremiah Love's backup at Notre Dame. They took Price with the last pick of the first round. So Mike Clay of ESPN says the Seahawks have the most interesting, I guess you could put it, group of running backs, or the running back group that you have to keep an eye on. Moving on to the wide receivers, Mike Clay, ESPN, says the best wide receiver group belongs to the Cincinnati Bengals. And that makes sense to me. Ja'Marr Chase might be the best in the league, although Jackson Smith and Jigba of the Seahawks would have a word. Even Justin Jefferson, I still think, is really, really good, along with CeeDee Lamb. But the combination of Ja'Marr Chase and T. Higgins, Mike Clay says that is the best receiver group in the NFL. It was just 2 years ago that Ja'Marr Chase became the first player ever to get to 1,700 receiving yards and 17 touchdowns in a single season. And last year, Chase became the third receiver ever to have 120 or more catches and 1,400 or more yards in multiple campaigns. That's a little wordy. Third receiver ever, Ja'Marr Chase, became last year to have multiple 120-plus catch seasons and more than 1,400 yards in multiple seasons. He also says Trey Higgins is the best wide receiver, too, in the NFL. Depending on what you think about the Cowboys, you might say George Pickens is, but he says T. Higgins is. Says that Higgins has the fourth most touchdown catches in the league over the last 2 years. He's their number two receiver. So Mike Clay, for good reason, really high on the Bengals receivers. He says the Miami Dolphins have the shakiest wide receiver group in the NFL, and that certainly makes sense considering who is not there anymore. Tyreek Hill and Jalen Waddle. Of course, Waddle in Denver, he played for the Broncos last night in that preseason game. They have drafted several receivers this past spring: Chris Bell, Caleb Douglas, Kevin Coleman. But Bell is coming off a torn ACL, so it's kind of hard to know really what he's going to be capable of doing. So He says the Dolphins have the worst receiver group in the National Football League. When it comes to the tight end group, Mike Clay says the Las Vegas Raiders, and that certainly makes sense with Brock Bowers, the former Georgia Bulldog. He was a first-round pick in 24. His first year, had 112 catches for over 1,100 yards. He missed five games a year ago, but still had 64 catches for 680 yards, had seven touchdowns. So Brock Bowers unquestionably is somebody that the Raiders are going to be relying on. For the best offensive line in the National Football League, and this is a list put together by Mike Clay of ESPN, he says the Denver Broncos, in his opinion, have the best offensive line group in the National Football League. That certainly makes sense to me. Quinn Miners at right guard has been a Pro Bowl type player. All those guys are really good from left to right. Garrett Bowles, Ben Powers, the former Sooner, Luke Wattenberg. We mentioned Miners and Mike McGlinchey. He says that is the best offensive line group in the National Football League. Says the Texans have the shakiest offensive line group. And that's interesting because we've talked a lot lately on the shows about the Texans and can C.J. Stroud get back to the promise that he showed in his rookie year. I know Kale is really down. So is Mark, for that matter, on C.J. Stroud. I still think Stroud has a chance to be a good player, but he has certainly not lived up to, I would say, the potential that he had in his first year, that he showed in his first year in Houston. And if he's going to do that, he better get better play from his offensive line, because if he's running for his life, then no, he is not. He is not going to be able to live up to that reputation he kind of cultivated his first year in the league, when it looked like he was on his way to just an incredible career. So then you look at the defensive groups. He talks about the Seahawks having the best interior defensive line with Leonard Williams and also Byron Murphy being there. The best edge rushing group he gives to the Pittsburgh Steelers with T.J. Watt and also Alex Highsmith. And we'll continue to go down some of these other defensive groups as we have time throughout the show. But we're talking about this list put together by Mike Clay of ESPN.com, looking at which teams have the best position groups at each and every one of the positions. And he even later on will talk about who he has as the best overall roster in the National Football League. We're taking your predictions on OU, OSU, college football, and the National Football League. We'll do that as we go along in hour number two. Coming up next, we're going to preview the Seattle Seahawks, the defending Super Bowl champions, and we'll talk with Nico Tamurian, the sports director at KOMO in Seattle. Can the Seahawks make a run at a second consecutive Super Bowl championship? That's how we begin hour number two of The Bottom Line, 98.1 FM, WWL. 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
9: 1202 in Oklahoma City, along with Sam Humphries producing in studio. 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Sam and Preston Poole going to have Sports Animal Live coming up 1 hour from now as well. This is the Bottom Line, hour number two, 98.1 FM, WWLS, the Sports Animal, also the sportsanimal.com and the Sports Animal app. What's trending on the Sports Animal? 13 days away from Oklahoma taking on UTEP, that game Friday, September the 4th at 7 o'clock in the evening on Owen Field. You can watch it on SEC Network Plus. Pregame coverage, well, who's kidding who? We're going to be talking about that all day long that day, but countdown to kickoff 2 weeks from yesterday will begin at 4 o'clock with Alan Jim live from Campus Corner. We're 14 days away from Oklahoma State and Tulsa, the Cowboys season opener, coming up 2:45, 2 weeks from today, Saturday, September the 5th. You can watch it on ESPNU. 2 weeks from right now, we'll be in the middle of unsportsmanlike conduct with the Morning Animals, and then 12:45 or so, 2 weeks from now, countdown to kickoff with Gideon and Tyler as they begin to preview not only the Oklahoma State-Tulsa game, but the first year under new Cowboys head coach Eric Morse. We are also 18 days away from the first NFL game of the year, and it's a Super Bowl rematch between the New England Patriots and the Seattle Seahawks. That game Wednesday, September the 9th at 7:20 Central Time. You can watch it on NBC. You can hear it here on the Sports Animal live from Westwood One. More on the Seahawks here in about 60 seconds or so. We are also in the second full weekend of NFL preseason action, seeing a little bit more of the starters. Saw Jordan Love last night. It was good to see the Packers and Broncos play, and excuse me, a lot more NFL preseason action coming throughout the weekend. Next weekend, I should say, the final weekend of NFL preseason action, and then the NFL will be off the following weekend before beginning the season the next week, 18 days away from that Super Bowl rematch. It is Prediction Saturday here on the Bottom Line, my last edition of this show for the summer. This time next week, North Carolina and TCU will be going on, and you'll be listening to that here on the Sports Animal this time next week, live from Westwood One. So because it's my last show for the summer, we are taking your predictions on the upcoming football season. Your thoughts, excuse me, on OU, OSU, who's going to win the four major conferences, who's going to be in the college football playoff, and who will win the national championship for 2026. We're also taking your predictions on the National Football League. Maybe you want to make a pick on your favorite team, who's going to win every division, who's going to be in the Super Bowl, and who will win Super Bowl 61 coming up next February. We all know who won Super Bowl 60 last February. That was the Seattle Seahawks, and as is the custom on our final show of the summer, we always preview the defending Super Bowl champions, and here to help us do that right now is Nico Tamurian, the sports director at KOMO Channel 4, the ABC affiliate in Seattle. You can follow Nico on X at Nico, N-I-K-O, Tamurian, T-A-M-U-R, IAN. Nico does great work covering the entire Seattle sports scene. That would include the Mariners beating the Cubs last night, but I'm a Cub fan, so we're not going to talk about that. There is a really interesting Major League debut tonight. The LSU kid, Cade Anderson, getting his first Major League start tonight for the Mariners. I know people are thrilled to see him. And Nico, I saw him pitch in Norman just last year in 2025, and he dominated the Sooners that night. So I'm very interested to watch that game and see what Anderson has for the Mariners, and it could be a look into their future. But we've got you on to talk about the Seahawks, and Nico, I really appreciate your time. Last year's Super Bowl run, the Hawks start off the season 3-2. Then they go on to win 14 of their last 15. Nico, was there a point in the season last year where you could really start to see things come together for this team? At what point last year did you think Seattle had a really legitimate run at winning the Super Bowl?
0: That's just it. I think it was kind of surprising, even for a lot of people in Seattle. I think they knew that the Seahawks were going to be good. I think if you go back to the 2024 season, in fact, there was something of a turnaround. They got blown out at home by the Buffalo Bills. There was actually a fight between two Seahawks players were like shoving each other, and a Bills player had to break it up. It was just a weird scene. And ever since that point, the defense locked down. Mike McDonald, the head coach, is just a defensive genius. They were a completely different team. They only missed the playoffs in 24 by percentage points to the Rams in the division. So we kind of knew they were going to be better in 25. But to answer your question about last year when we kind of saw it, I think it was one of those things that after you mentioned that 3-2 start, the second loss was to the Tampa Bay Buccaneers. And it was 38-35. And the caveat that nobody can see in a box score is that literally, and I do mean literally, the entire secondary got injured. Both starting corners, both starting safeties were either injured heading into the game or during that game. Yeah, they only lost by three. And you know, listen, I'm not saying Tampa was a world champion contender, but it was one of those things like, huh, well, the offense stepped up, and this is supposed to be a defensive team. And it was one of those things where you looked at it, like, despite all that, they still almost won. They took a last-minute thing from the Bucks to win. And from that point on, they kind of just banded together. I mean, certainly this team, their last loss of the season was to the Rams, and that was definitely a moment as well where this team does not like the Rams. The Rams do not like the Seahawks. You saw Puka Nacua's recent podcast appearance where he's talking all sorts of junk where it's like, guys, you lost two out of three of these guys. Like, what, you know, let the play do the talking is my opinion on that. But, yeah, so they, you know, they come back from that Rams loss in November, and then they come back to Seattle and beat them on a Thursday night, and then, of course, beat L.A. in the NFC Championship to go to the Super Bowl. So there was a couple points. The Bucks one stood out to me as, like, to start that run, because you mentioned 3-2, then they go on the run that they did, right? But it was also, you know, not just beating the Rams once in return, but getting them twice. And they did the same thing with the Niners. They lost to the Niners in the opener and were able to beat them, albeit much later in the season, the regular season finale and then the playoffs, to get two out of three against those guys too. So it was really about kind of avenging losses. There was no, you know, defeat like that they didn't return the favor on, except they just didn't get to rematch the Bucks. So this is a team that the culture really stands out. I know that's like such coach speak, but you're there and it's just like a cool vibe at their practice facility. Like, these guys, they get it. They understand the assignment, as the kids say, and it's just, it's a fun team to watch. They've got a really good mental culture going on there.
9: Well, what I remember more than anything about that Tampa Bay game on Sunday, October the 5th, was unquestionably the best uniform matchup in the entire league last year. Nico, I'm one that,
0: hands down,
9: if I replaced Roger Goodell, my first decree would mandate all 32 teams, if any of them were around in the 80s, 28 of them or whatever, they would all go back to the uniforms they wore in the 80s, every single one of them. That game last year was Seattle wearing the royal blue and the green that the Seahawks wore when Steve Largent was there, and then Tampa wearing the creamsicles. It was unquestionably the best uniform matchup in the NFL last year. But yeah, they win 14 of the last 15. Their only loss was one of those games that you mentioned, a hard-fought loss at Los Angeles at the Rams, and then they had that wild game on Thursday night that you mentioned, December the 18th, where they beat the Rams in overtime and then got them again in the NFC title game, and then would go on to win the Super Bowl. I want to ask you about Sam Darnold. Look, this is somebody that there's been so much talk about. He was the third pick overall in 2018 out of Southern Cal with the Jets, then went to Carolina, was a backup in San Francisco, had a really good year in 24 with Minnesota, and then last year, I thought for the most part, played pretty good football. He did have probably a few more interceptions than you would like, but he completed 68% of his passes. Second consecutive year, he threw for over 4,000, threw for 25 touchdowns. What did you see from Sam Darnold last year, and how would you say that he played in after he came over and really on his fifth stop in the National Football League?
0: Yeah, well, think about that. I mean, you can say what you want about Sam Darnold, but look at his record at the 1 year he played in Minnesota and started, and look at his record last year in Seattle. I mean, you can break down stats, QBR, all the things, sure, you want to break down, but the guy's just been winning the last couple of years, right? And, you know, there's a couple of things about Sam. First of all, I love that all these guys, whether it was Mike McDonald or different players, when you would ask him about Sam, like when he first arrived last year, they all literally said the same sentence. Oh, he's got some stuff about him. Now, stuff was replaced by the expletive that starts with S. But it shows a little bit of respect that they had for him. The second that he walked in the door, they loved the way he carried himself. And, you know, you want to talk about these guys bouncing back. Sam Darnold was perfect in that way as well. I mean, we mentioned that Rams game, which was their last loss of the season, the one time they lost on an L.A. in November. I mean, he threw four interceptions, yet they only lost by 2 points. I think it was 21-19. Don't quote me on that. But you look at that, and you're like, okay, Sam played his worst game of the season, and certainly he bounced back from that point, but they also still almost beat this team that was allegedly like the greatest thing since sliced bread. And then, of course, they rebounded to beat the Rams, as we talked about a minute ago. So when it comes to Darnold, what he did was he really kind of simplified it. The offense last year under Clint Kubiak, who, of course, is now the Raiders head coach, was just all about just like, hey, like, have Sam manage this thing, get the ball spread around, and he certainly spread it around. I mean, Jackson Smith and Jigba went from being DK Metcalf's understudy to being the NFL Offensive Player of the Year, right? So, you know, he's only got to throw him the ball. And so Darnold has the ultimate respect and command of that locker room. He just the way he carries himself, it doesn't matter if he's throwing that four interception in the loss to the Rams or if he's throwing for 300-plus yards and a win. You get the same even-keeled guy, and he's somebody that, you know, this was a team that for a long time, you know, had Russell Wilson as their quarterback, and they moved on to Geno Smith, and it was kind of abrupt last year. They traded Smith and signed Sam Darnold, so everybody in Seattle's kind of wondering, okay, so what's going to happen here? And Sam leads him to the Super Bowl. Now, there's a lot of reasons this team went to the Super Bowl, but it starts with QB1, and Darnold, here's what I'll say, too. What I love about this team is you would never know throughout training camp, you know, mini camp, OTAs, all these things in the offseason, that this team won the Super Bowl last year. It is exactly the same feel as last year. And what that means is, like, they're not looking at the extra things that come with it. They're just all about their business. And, again, I know that sounds like a coach talking, but it really does stand out that they are really locked in. They understand that just because they won last year, it doesn't mean anything this year, especially in that really brutal NFC West. And Darnold, of course, is leading the charge in that way, always kind of coaching up the younger stars and rookies in that way as well.
9: You mentioned JSN. What it's like every year, he just, you know, goes for more and more. I guess he's on pace this year, Nico, to have 2,300 yards receiving. I know that's crazy, but I mean, this is a guy who's rookie year caught 63 passes for 628 yards. His second year in the league, caught 100 for 1,130 yards. Last year, 119 catches for almost 1,800 yards and 10 touchdowns. You mentioned him being the Offensive Player of the Year in the NFL last year. What do you see from him? How has he been able to elevate exponentially his numbers year to year?
0: Yeah, he's just a cool cat, man. Here's what I love about JSN. And I keep starting with off the field stuff, but I think it's important to understand, you know, who these guys are. And for anybody who was kind of like wondering where maybe this came from, it starts with that culture and all that stuff. But JSN, I mean, you know, the corner on the Niners, Lindor, and the Niners are another team that they love to hate the Seahawks, and the feeling's mutual. You know, he was talking a lot of, yeah, it is a thing out here, man. And so they were talking a lot of stuff about JSN, and Jackson's just kind of like, okay, like what? We're going to figure this out on the field. And of course, the Seahawks went on to win 41-6. I don't know if you were able to catch Hard Knocks last week, but they did a really great job, I thought. First of all, I love the whole show because it really does give you an inside look at what we're able to see every day. Like, that's just, it's not for the cameras. Like, that's legitimately who these Seahawks are every day. But back to JSN, you know, you look at him and it's not like he's like 6'5 something. It's not like he's running as fast as, say, you know, I'm just throwing out a name, Tyreek Hill. That's not to say he doesn't have height or doesn't have speed, because he does. But it's just the way he just runs these impeccable routes. They did a great juxtaposition of like 7 or 8 routes that he did in training camp, and it's all like the same point. Then he does some crazy move to break out of it, and it makes him almost impossible to defend. And he finally was able to, you know, be able to put that on full display with the new offensive coordinator and Clint Kubiak, who again has moved on. But it really was able to highlight what he does best. And what's that? The route artist. They call him the Emerald City route artist, and it's really cool to watch him be able to do that. And let's not discount that. And they've got basically a player coach in that wide receiver room as well, and Cooper Kupp. I mean, Cooper Kupp obviously has been around a bit, former Super Bowl MVP. The guy's got 2 rings now. But you watch him, he's like always coaching. And even superstars like JSN, he's always coaching. And I don't think it's a coincidence that not just the elevated role for JSN in reps and targets and all that sort of thing, but it also coincided with the arrival of Cooper Kupp, who I think helped his game exponentially, and Jax will tell you the same thing. So my outlook there, I don't expect much of a drop off. You know, it's one of those things where, you know, 2,300 would be crazy, wouldn't it? No, but it would be. I think he's gonna do some great things, because it's a similar offense, you know, and it's not like he's the only target out there. I mean, they've got a burner in Rashid Shaheed, you know, Cooper Kupp's out there. They're gonna utilize the tight ends, and it's all about JSN, you know, finding ways to get open. And I think that's gonna be another staple of the offense, even under new coordinator Brian Fleury.
9: This was a defense last year that was really good. They returned most everybody from a group that was 6th in total defense last year, 3rd against the run, first in points allowed. They had three second-team All-Pros, Leonard Williams at a defensive tackle spot, Ernest Jones, one of the linebackers, and Devin Witherspoon's one of the better corners around. Talk to me about this defense. What are you sensing from training camp in watching that group work?
0: Yeah, the dark side defense. That's their nickname. Remember, the Legion of Boom was a thing about a dozen years ago when they won that last Super Bowl. And there's something to it. They're like, we want to just shut the lights out. We want to make sure that these teams can't get anything going offensively. And you really look at it, that was exactly the case. You know, a couple of shootout games. I mentioned the Buccaneers game was an injury-ridden one. And obviously the Rams are really good offensively, but the Seahawks, you know, prevailed in those games that were shootouts. What's interesting about it, I mean, we could do a whole show on the Seahawks defense, quite frankly. I'll try to break it down in a nutshell, which is that, first of all, Mike McDonald has sort of a genius scheme going on. I mean, I remember when he first got the job, the way he told it to me, he's like, I want to make it look like to an opposing offense that it's not even like 12 people out there on the other side, let alone 11. It's more like 13 or 14. And then you talk to these other coordinators, and it's like, doesn't matter how they're lining up. It's just, you don't know exactly who's on who and everything like that. And it starts up front. You mentioned Leonard Williams. Byron Murphy broke out. You know, Derek Hall on the edge. DeMarcus Lawrence had a rebirth and got his ring with the Seahawks last year. And those guys, Chenna Nwosu as well, were able to generate so much pressure up front that they didn't necessarily have to blitz linebackers and safeties and nickelbacks and all these exotic things that they want to do. Now, they ultimately did that a little bit in the Super Bowl, and cornerback Devin Witherspoon got to Drake May a few times, and that was really fun to watch for at least us in the Northwest. And so it starts with the pressure up front. But, you know, again, I was just talking about Devin Witherspoon. You've got some unicorns in that secondary as well. It's Spoon, who just signed a new contract this week that makes him the highest-paid corner in NFL history. God, that guy's got some swag about him. He's really good. And then, of course, there's Nick Emanwori, who unfortunately has been injured all training camp. Second-year guy out of South Carolina, 6'3", 215. He was their second-round pick last year. The guy just plays everywhere. They can blitz. They can put him in the slot coverage. They can put him as a nickel. Like, he's just this weapon for Mike McDonald. And so you talk about a guy who's got a genius of a scheme, and then he's got players like that. And half the time he doesn't even have to blitz because his front four are getting home. Like, that's a tall task for even the best teams in the NFL. And that's what made them so good, is that, let's say the front four wasn't getting home. Well, you can dial up some blitzes that are more often than not going to land. And it was really a treat to watch. And they lost a couple guys in the secondary, but the thought is that they should be okay. Might not be quite the same. They lost safety Kobe Bryant, who signed with the Bears, and corner Rick Woolen went to the Eagles. But by and large, this team is, that unit on defense is back, and they're going to be scary again because you got some young guys who are a little more experienced and a couple of rookies out there as well. It's going to be interesting to see that transition. And Mike McDonald, like I said, he's a self-proclaimed nerd in the nicest way, in the sense that he just literally wants to talk football and watch film all day, and you saw the evidence of that last year.
9: Well, they're going to be right back in the hunt this year. I know it's a tough division with the Rams being really good and the 49ers, if they can stay healthy. I think we've said that for 27 consecutive years now, but the Niners still have a lot of talent on that team, and I don't think the Seahawks are going anywhere. I think it's one of the better-run organizations in all the NFL, and coming off a Super Bowl, they will try to be the first back-to-back Super Bowl champion. I guess the Chiefs did it, but it's not very often that teams go back-to-back in winning Super Bowls. He's Nico Tamurian, the sports director at Channel 4 in Seattle, the ABC affiliate. Nico, we really appreciate your time. Thanks so much for coming on. We'd love to visit again, okay?
0: Anytime, man. Thanks for having me.
9: Nico Tamurian does great work for Como, Channel 4, the ABC affiliate in Seattle, and the Seahawks trying to go back-to-back. And, boy, would it not be a story if the Seahawks, as talented as they are able to go back-to-back with Sam Darnold as their quarterback of all people. Wouldn't rule it out necessarily. Again, I'll go over all of my predictions coming up here in about 30 minutes on The Bottom Line, 98.1 FM, WWLS, the sports animal. Up next, our weekly visit with Emmanuel Rivera. We're going to take a look back at UFC 330. Islam Makhachev wins, defending another championship, as he is now firmly a two-division champion. We'll talk about that. We'll look at the event tonight, and we'll hit more on the road to Tokyo, an incredible kickboxing event being put on by Husky Fat Promotions this coming Friday in Norman. The Punisher, the executive director of the Come Up Foundation, joins us next here on The Bottom Line, 98.1 FM, WWLS, the sports animal, the sports animal.com and the Sports Animal app.
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0: What's up, fellas? Mike Golic Jr. here. Labor Day weekend is back. Football, tailgates, and the grill's hot. But one bad play can change your world. You knock back a few drinks, think you're fine to drive, and that's how lives get turned upside down. Yours, your boys, everyone on the road. So don't fumble it. In 2024, nearly 12,000 people died in alcohol-impaired driving traffic deaths. So call the right play. Plan for a designated driver, a rideshare, or crash on the couch. Be the MVP this season. 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
2: 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I want your predictions on the Sooners, the Cowboys, the rest of college football, and the National Football League. 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I'm gonna run down my picks for OU, OSU, who's going to win all the major conferences in college, who's going to be in the college football playoff, also who's going to win the divisions and be in the playoffs in the National Football League, and who will play in and win Super Bowl 61. That's coming up in about 20 minutes, and we want to hear from you on the Lucky Star line at 405-900-WWLS, 405-900-9957. Same number for the Johnny's Text Nation line. Your picks for the 2026 college and pro football seasons coming up in about 20 minutes. Right now, joining us like he does each and every week on this program, Emmanuel Rivera, the executive director of the Come Up Foundation. You can go to thecomeupkids.com, the Come Up Inc. on Facebook, the Come Up _ Foundation on Instagram, and the Come Up Kids on YouTube. Emmanuel and his staff do fantastic work with the Come Up Foundation, making great impacts in the lives of Oklahoma youth, be it young men or young women. And we'll talk more about that great nonprofit organization coming up here in about 10 minutes or so. First, E-Man, I want to ask you about this incredible event that's coming to Norman, 6 days away, the Road to Tokyo Part 2, being presented by Husky Fat Promotions in association with K1 Kickboxing. It's an 8-man, one-night tournament with small gloves, talent from all over the globe. Scott Jones, we talked with him earlier in the show. He always does great work putting on fantastic events. Talk to me about the Road to Tokyo. What are we going to see in Norman coming up in 6 days at the Young Family Athletic Center?
3: Yeah, you know, even before you talk about the 8-man tournament, man, we have a lot of great fights on there around the tournament, but obviously, the tournament is going to be the main event. You know, we're 1 week out. We got 8 men. All are going to be fighting one night. So, and there's only one spot in the K1 World Grand Prix in Japan. So these, you're talking about, you know, worldwide implications. You're talking about being solidified as one of the best in the U.S. and then going to fight in Japan to solidify yourself as one of the best in the world. So, you know, Scott Jones and Husky Fat Promotions, I've been, you know, with them since the very beginning. And we actually started the Come Up and Husky around the same time, so it was pretty cool to see each other grow, you know, along the same road here. But, man, it's, again, Scott Jones was the first one to bring the small glove kickboxing only here to the United States, and it's all right here in Oklahoma. So the Road to Tokyo Part 2, we did have a tournament not too long ago, and, you know, we had Strodman come out on top, and it was such a fun tournament. If you've never been to fights, the tournaments make it, you know, even crazier, because obviously you got just eight guys fighting that same night, and it's a lot tougher to be in a tournament than to just go in and be prepared for one fight. These guys are fighting at least two or three times, and again, you're fighting the best of the best. Scott Jones is bringing literally the best kickboxers from all around the U.S. to be able to come and see who leaves with that contract to that K1 World Grand Prix in Japan. And like I said, the tournament is just one part of it. We got a lot of great fights surrounding the tournament. So make sure you come out August 28th. That's next Friday, Young Family.

0: calling him the GOAT. You know, John Jones had something to say on Twitter about that. But, you know, again, Islam is out here being active. Islam is the one moving up weight classes and defending his belt. You know, you can't really put a lot of hate on that. So, you know, Ian Machado Gary came out, you know, did some damage to Islam. But Islam shows that he can stand with the best. He can grapple, obviously. You know, all those guys can grapple. But I think what sets him apart from Khabib is that Islam can really strike, man. You know, Khabib was the guy that would set up his takedowns with his strikes. Islam likes to strike. He likes to kick. He's got those, you know, the knockout against Volkanovski. He's got the knockdown against Gary in this fight. And Gary's a long, rangy striker. I mean, Makhachev just proved that. I don't know who else is a better fighter. You know, he just proved his number one spot at the pound for pound list. So, I mean, Islam breaking records, beating everybody. He's made that welterweight division, you know, interesting. We got a lot of guys on there that could be next. And these guys are kind of, you know, talking to each other and trying to figure out who's next for Islam Makhachev. And Islam did say he wants to fight again this year before the year is over, which I love to hear. You know, he's going to be a busy champion is what he's been doing. So that's what you got to do, man. He said, hey, I only have a little bit of a window before I get too old, so I'm going to fight as many times as possible, break as many records. He said he's going to make it to that 20 fights in a row. And, man, I can't wait to see that.
1: Man, if he was able to accomplish that, that would shatter Silva's record. It would be incredible if he's able to do that. Now, the welterweight division, like you mentioned, there's a lot of guys there that are all vying for the shot at Makhachev. To me, as I look at it, E-Man, I think personally it's either Carlos Prates or Morales next for him. One of the two. Now, yeah. I know Morales is 19-0. He has three consecutive finishes in the first round. And Morales was the backup for the UFC 330 main event. He weighed in as such. Although Carlos Prates is certainly deserving as well. Who do you see, if you had to pick one, which fighter would make the most sense at getting the next chance at Makhachev?
0: Now, if you're looking at me and I'm looking at through the UFC's eyes, then it's Carlos Prates. I mean, yeah, Morales was the backup. Prates is the true number one contender right now. Prates is the one kind of making more noise, you know, with the social media and really putting his name out there. So as far as a money fight, I think Prates and Islam Makhachev is the one to make. Prates, again, he knocks people out. He goes out there and knocks people out. He came off a win off beating Leon Edwards. And then, I mean, just nasty knockout against a former champ. So I think Prates is the popular fight. I think Morales is definitely a great fight, but I think Morales needs to kind of remind people and have a fight a little more fresh fight to remind people what kind of power and what kind of fighter he is. But I think overall, if I was the UFC, I'd definitely be putting Prates in there.
1: We're discussing UFC 330, last week's event in Philadelphia with the Punisher, Emmanuel Rivera, here on 98.1 FM, WWLS, the sports animal. We also saw last Saturday Mackenzie Dern defend her women's strawweight title against Jillian Robertson. What did you see from Dern last week, and what other fights on the card last week in Philadelphia stood out to you?
0: Yeah, you know, Mackenzie Dern, you know, a black belt in jiu-jitsu. She's a champion in jiu-jitsu as well. Mackenzie Dern, when she came into the UFC, everyone touted her as the next champion. She took her losses, but she was able to, you know, get back and climb back up like a true champion. She's got the belt now. You know, Jillian Robertson is a girl that everyone doubted, you know, but she did get outclassed by Dern. You know, Jillian is a very tough fighter, but you could see the level, you know, that Dern was just above Robertson. But I think Robertson, you know, is in a great spot. She came out, gave her a tough fight. I think that she can come back and challenge that again. But Mackenzie Dern definitely showing her levels in this game. So also Jalen Turner, man, this guy known to knock people out in the first round. He's long, he's lanky, he knows how to use his striking, he's got nasty power, he's got so many first-round knockouts in the lightweight division,

0: it goes against Fernandez, which a respectable was 11-2 coming into this fight against Jalen. Well, Jalen did not take any time to feel this fight out. He was able to KO him in 39 seconds. So, you know, Jalen Turner, I think he's going to be the next contender in that top 10 pretty soon. In the middleweight division, you know, we had Talfus was able to get that win against Malik, man. Malik was putting it on Dustin Talfus. And listen, Dustin Talfus is a veteran, and he was getting hit and moving forward. You can tell he's just one of those grimy, grindy veterans, and that's what he showed. He was able to submit Mansur Malik in the second round. And again, it was not looking good for Dustin for a little bit, but man, I mean, just the grind is essentially what got him that win. Edson Barbosa, you know, another veteran that, you know, that we were hoping to kind of see his explosion, you know, when in his fights like we usually see, but unfortunately he got overwhelmed by Esteban Robivix, and Edson Barbosa was able to retire that night as well. I think it was a good decision, but Edson Barbosa, known for his striking, his nasty kicks, his highlight of a spinning wheel kick that he landed back in the day. And again, you've got to give that guy his flowers. He really was a top level guy in the UFC. And, you know, Edson Barbosa, again, great career. So props to him. But overall, man, it was a great card. A lot of finishes on this card, especially, or even in the prelims. You know, Charles Johnson versus Chapolin, that was a great fight. Johnson was able to submit him. So, I mean, again, a lot of finishes in this fight. So, overall, a great card.
1: Tonight's event is in Sacramento at the Golden One Center, where the Sacramento Kings play. Middleweight main event, Anthony Hernandez facing Gregory Rodriguez. What do you know about those guys? What do you expect to see in that main event? And is there anything else on the card tonight on Paramount Plus that you're looking forward to?
0: Yeah, Anthony Hernandez, you know, he's coming off a loss against Strickland. And, you know, what I love is that these fighters are able to put their egos aside. And that's what Anthony Hernandez did. You know, he got beat by Strickland, but he put his ego aside. And he reached out to Strickland and went out and trained with him. There's a lot of training video out there. He spent his camp out there with with the Strickland's camp. And, you know, he just talked so good about what Strickland, you know, was there to help. Be able to get Hernandez ready for RoboCop. He's going against Gregory Rodriguez. RoboCop, a very high-level guy as well. You know, this guy's well-rounded, but he's known for his power as well. So this is going to be a tough fight in the main event. Anthony Hernandez is for Gregory. RoboCop Rodriguez, that should be a very, very fun fight. In the co-main event, we got the heavyweights, the Vitor Petrino versus Sergey Spivak. That's going to be a great fight. I wouldn't expect that one to go to decision. We also have RDR, Rainier Ritter versus Roman Dolidze. That's going to be a great fight. Dolidze is a guy that's also very well-rounded, good in his submissions. RDR, you know, kind of famous for beating, I'm going blank here, wrestler. Anyways, I have to check that back. But RDR, striking is just next level. He's so good. He's well-rounded, but his striking is so good. His knees are so good inside the clinch as well. So that'll be a fun fight. Man, you know, this is a fight night. This is not a numbered card, but there's certainly a lot of fights on here to look forward to. And as we've seen in the past, these guys are hungry. You know, these guys that don't really have a name yet are hungry. So they make for a lot of fun fights because they got a lot of things to prove. So check out the fight tonight. Hernandez versus Rodriguez, a fight night.
1: It'll be on Paramount Plus live from Sacramento. The preliminaries begin at 4. The main card, I believe, starts at 7. Hey, E-Man, tell everybody about the Come Up Foundation, your fantastic nonprofit. You're very heavily involved with Oklahoma City Public Schools. What do you guys have going on with the Come Up Foundation as school is in full swing in the Oklahoma City metro area, and how can people get involved with your great nonprofit?
0: Yeah, man, you can obviously, you know, we're transitioning from the summer to the school. You know, I went and visited some of the schools yesterday, and it's just so amazing to see these kids, you know, already showing some signs of growth, talking to the superintendents, talking to the principals, talking to the teachers. They know that some of the kids went through our summer programs, and So I get messages from these, you know, from these from the administration and saying how they've seen changes in these kids, their respect, and how they are team players and good partners with each other in class, even though it's combat sport. You know, we go in there and these kids are wrestling each other and making each other tap out, but they get up, they shake hands, they feel great afterwards, they put their egos aside. They're learning a lot of great lessons in the training, and really it's just amazing, and it proves that mixed martial arts can really be beneficial to putting these kids, teaching them the right things, the right characteristics, to be able to move forward and be a good leader in life. So it's amazing, man. And right now, actually, right after I get off here, I'm going to go corner Zach Miller, one of our students. He's going to be competing in a jiu-jitsu tournament here at Putnam City West. So as soon as we get off here, I'm going to go there and corner him. So that's what we do, man. Where these kids are competing in kickboxing and wrestling and jiu-jitsu. And these kids, you know, may have never thought about doing it. So I love the impact we're making. We couldn't make it without our supporters, our sponsors, our teachers, our coaches. So if you are a person that wants to make an impact and you want to partner up with us, please reach out to comeupkids.com. You can go to the comeup underscore foundation on Instagram or the comeup Inc. on Facebook. Obviously, you know, there's a way to reach out through my phone number is 918-607-3449. We get a lot of calls from parents trying to get their kids in the classes. And so if there's anyone out there looking for a free class for the kids 12 and up, just reach out, guys, and I'll give you the schedule. But let's keep making an impact, and I really appreciate you, Matt.
1: We appreciate you, too. Emmanuel Rivera, the executive director of the Come Up Foundation, was 6-2 as a professional mixed martial artist and 1-0 as a professional boxer. That's why we have E-Man on each and every Saturday to break down the latest combat sports results, be it UFC or in the sport of boxing or kickboxing. We've got that incredible event coming up next Friday in Norman, the Road to Tokyo, being put on by Husky Fat Promotions. These days, E-Man runs the Come Up Foundation, thecomeupkids.com. They do great work. Maybe you know a young man or a young woman that could use some guidance, could use a vehicle to kind of point them in the right direction in life. E-Man will be the first to tell you what mixed martial arts did for him and setting him on a great path for his life. That can work for a young man or a young woman that you know as well. Highly encourage you to get involved with the Come Up Foundation. Up next, we make our predictions for the upcoming college and pro football seasons. This is the last edition of the bottom line for the summer, so I'm going to make my predictions. 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So that's what's coming up. 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
10: 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At the age of 47, Meehan made his Broadway debut with the musical Annie, the story of a spunky 11-year-old orphan who steals the heart of a billionaire businessman, Daddy Warbucks. Meehan won a Tony Award and went on to write another Broadway hit, The Producers. 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That's something to think about. I'm Bob Long with St. Luke's Methodist Church.
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1: 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Phillies won an exciting one last night. We'll see if they can continue to stay red hot. This is The Bottom Line, 98.1 FM, WWLS, the Sports Animal. News out of Tuscaloosa today, Alabama has named Keelan Russell their starting quarterback. That according to Pete Thamel of ESPN, as Max Olson of ESPN writes. Keelan Russell, former 5-star recruit, was competing with Austin Mack all throughout the offseason. Of course, they have a little bit of a tall task to replace Ty Simpson, who was a first-round pick of the Los Angeles Rams a year ago. Again, Russell was the number 2 overall recruit in the 25 class, played in a couple of games last year. I know that Mack was somebody who was with Kalen DeBoer at Washington in 23, and then came with DeBoer down to Alabama. But Russell was kind of considered the more talented of the two. Mack a little bit older. Neither guy just has a ton of experience. Now, Mack was the primary backup and came in after Ty Simpson got hurt in the Indiana loss last year in the Rose Bowl. But Keelan Russell named the starting quarterback for the Alabama Crimson Tide. Big year for Alabama. It's just amazing how, you know, Alabama wins, what, 11 games last year, I think. They win a game in the college football playoff, and their head coach is on the hot seat. Such is life at Alabama, especially at Alabama when you're replacing Nick Saban. It is not easy following a legend. And I don't know that I agree with the guys that were on ESPN radio before me saying his maybe my head's in the sand. There is certainly pressure on DeBoer. The guys on before me were saying that the seat is just white, scalding hot, hotter than Vegas in the summer. I'm sure he is on a little bit of a hot seat, but my word, you make the playoff, you win a playoff game, and if that's going to get you fired, then and again, I know Alabama, it's, you know, as good as anywhere, and following Nick Saban, again, that's the lesson to me. It's just not easy following a legend. So Alabama, a big season for them, and they're going to start the season with Keelan Russell as their starting quarterback. We've asked for your predictions on the upcoming college and pro football seasons. James Klatt on X tweets us and says the Sooners will go 9-3, the Cowboys will go 7-5. Your four major conference champions will be Miami in the ACC, Ohio State in the Big Ten, Texas Tech to win the Big 12, and Georgia to win the SEC. James's national championship pick will be Miami against Georgia, and his Super Bowl pick will be the Eagles and the Ravens. Time for me to make mine. We do this on the final edition of The Bottom Line each and every summer, where I go through and make my predictions for the upcoming college and pro football seasons. I'll start in college. I think Miami wins the ACC. I think they're a pretty strong favorite to do that. Would be surprised if anybody but Miami wins the ACC. I'm going to go with the Oregon Ducks in the Big Ten. Dante Moore, one of the best returning quarterbacks in college football. They have their entire front four back. I'm going to go with Oregon to win the Big Ten. Texas Tech is not going to be as good as what they would have been if they had had Brendan Sorsby, but I still think they have enough talent to win the Big 12. I'm going to go with the Red Raiders to win the Big 12, and I'm picking the Texas Longhorns to win the SEC. I think Arch Manning could have a really good year. Cam Coleman is a superstar, the transfer from Auburn. Colin Simmons is going to be drafted very high as an edge-rushing prospect. So I think Texas, this is the year they break through and win the SEC. My national championship pick, I'm going to go with Oregon to win the national title, beating the Texas Longhorns. As I look at it, I think Oregon and Texas are the two most talented teams out there when you look at the entire roster. And this is an Oregon team that lost two running backs that both ran for over 1,000 yards last year. But Oregon has a lot coming back defensively. I think they've still got plenty of weapons around Dante Moore. I think the Ducks finally break through and win the national championship. When we previewed the Ducks, was it last week or the week before? I thought it was incredibly interesting that Oregon, the last 3 years, every loss they've had has been to a team that played for the national championship. In 23, they lost two games, both of those to Washington, who played for the national title. In 24, they lost to Ohio State, who would go on to win the national title. I think they went undefeated in the regular season, and then lost to Ohio State in the playoff. And then last year, their only loss was to Indiana. I beg your pardon. They lost two games to Indiana. They lost in the regular season to Indiana, and then they lost in the college football playoff. So the last 3 years, the only teams that have beaten Oregon are teams that went on to play for the national championship. I think this is the year the Dan Lanning's team breaks through and wins the national title. So I've got Oregon winning the national championship. I'm going to pick the Sooners to go 9-3. I'm going to say Oklahoma loses to Georgia, loses to Texas, and then I think they'll lose one of those games in November. I don't necessarily know who it'll be, whether it will be at Florida, will it be Ole Miss at home, A&M at home, or at Missouri, but I think the Sooners will stub their toes somewhere else, along with losing at Georgia and at Texas. I'm going to have Oklahoma State going 5-7. I think they will make improvement. I think they will make strides. I don't think they're going to quite get to be a bowl team. If they could get to 6 wins and go to a bowl, it would be an incredible turnaround. I'm going to have OSU, though, going 5-7. I still have questions. Not that Mestemaker and Hawkins aren't good players. They certainly are. But this is a different level in the Big 12, and I think we could see some evidence of that in some of the games this year. So I'm going to have OU going 9-3, OSU going 5-7. The teams I've got to make the college football playoff, I'm going to go with Oregon, Texas, Notre Dame, Miami, Indiana, Ohio State, Georgia, Ole Miss, Texas Tech, BYU, Alabama, and Boise State. I'm going to say the Sooners miss out on the college football playoff. With that schedule, though, even at 9-3, the Sooners would have a chance to get in. I'm going to say Oklahoma barely misses the cut of the CFP this year. In the NFL, I'm going with the Eagles to win the NFC East. I'm going to take the Packers to win the NFC North. I'm going to say the Panthers repeat in the NFC South, even though I don't think anybody's really good down there. The NFC West, I'm going to go with the Los Angeles Rams. The AFC East, I'm going to go with the Patriots. I'll go with Baltimore to bounce back in the AFC North. I'm going to say the Texans win the AFC South. I know Jacksonville had a really good year last year. That Texans defense is really menacing, and something tells me that C.J. Stroud is going to have a little bit of a bounce back year this year, and I'm going to go with Denver to win the AFC West. My wild cards in the NFC, I'm going to pick Seattle to be a wild card team. I'm going to pick the Cowboys to get a wild card, and I'm going to go with the Chicago Bears, even though I think they're going to backtrack a little bit. I'm going to say Chicago gets in as a wild card. In the AFC, my wild card teams are going to be Buffalo, Kansas City, and the LA Chargers. I think that those are going to be your wild card teams. And I'm picking the Los Angeles Rams to beat the Denver Broncos in Super Bowl 61. The Rams have an incredible roster, and if Stafford can continue at his age to play as he has, I think the Rams are in for another big, big year. Big thanks to Sam Humphries for producing in studio. Sam and Preston have Sports Animal Live, taking your calls and text messages next here on 98.1 FM, WWLS, the Sports Animal.
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32: What is good, Oklahoma City? Sam Humphries, live and local with you with Preston Poole on this Saturday. And unfortunately, it's the last Saturday for us for the foreseeable future. Next week, we're going to have week zero on during this time, which I'm fired up for. A bunch of college football to get ready for. What is it, Preston? 13 days until college football comes to the state of Oklahoma. But I want to get into some predictions. Matty Meyer started it last hour. I think it's time to make our predictions, Preston, since we're not going to be on before the season starts. So what's going on?
33: Well, it might be your last Saturday, because the Thunder are starting shortly, and we've got a bunch of other stuff. So I will be up here, but I'm doing good. Can't wait for football. Like you said, what, 13 days away from Oklahoma? We're 14 days where we will be right in the middle of OSU pregame at this point.
32: That's exactly right. And I still will be working half the OU Saturdays. Me and Curtis are going to split that. I'll do the locker room report, which isn't a locker room report anymore. It's just me basically telling Jim and Al that Brent Venables didn't talk about the injuries, but I will be in the press box for about half the OU games. And so excited for that. We do have some other things going on right now. We do have preseason football right now. The Commanders are up 10-7 on the Lions. You have the Bills and Browns game that is delayed. Looks like a rain delay in Cleveland. The Falcons are up 17-6 on the Colts right now. Cooper Rush putting on a show
1: in that one. And then you have the Ravens up 3-0 on the Vikings. J.J. McCarthy, 9, 5 for 10 so far in that one. Okay, and then also today, later on today, I am interested in this, and Oklahoma golf fans should be interested in this, that you had, well, you had Wyndham Clark in the lead after the second round. Now, Gary Woodland has taken the lead after, looks like he made birdie on the first hole, and Wyndham Clark made bogey on the first hole, and so Gary Woodland sitting in the 31st spot. Remember, top 30 get into East Lake, the Tour Championship next week. So big time week for Gary Woodland if he could hold on to that lead. But you do have the former Cowboy Wyndham Clark at 10 under par, and you have Chris Goddard also tied for third at 9 under par, and Rory up there, my man Sungjae up there as well. Let's see what Wyndham did. He doubled the first hole, so that is why he is to 10 under par. So we'll keep you updated on the BMW up at Belle Reve. Great place. I went up there and watched the PGA Championship back in 2018. And then the Blue Jays up 1-0 on the Yankees in the middle of the second inning.
33: Something tells me not a lot of golf being played in Oklahoma the last like week or so.
1: See, here's the thing. Is if you're a true golfer, and especially older guys, they don't mind the heat. I would much rather it be too hot than too cold. However, when it gets to 105, I'm not playing golf.
33: No, not at all. Unless I'm out there at like 6 a.m. Tee time and I'm done by, you know, 9 a.m.
1: Preston, I got lucky. The one time I pulled out the clubs this summer, I think I've played like twice this summer. I went up there to Southern Hills on Monday. They had the Oklahoma Golf Hall of Fame shamble up there. My man, Kim McLeod always does a great job with that. And Tom Jones from Oak Tree and Everett Dobson runs the Hall of Fame, always does a great job supporting that. Kerry Cosby invited us all up to play in the shamble, and it was 80 degrees, perfect overcast, play in Southern Hills. I mean, no better day that you could ask for than my Monday earlier on in the week. So I got lucky with that, and then the next 5 days, it was 106.
33: Yeah, no fun. No fun at all.
1: No fun at all. So you haven't been playing any golf?
33: Not in the last 2 weeks. Two okay. or 3 weeks, no.
1: We need to get you back out there. For those that don't know, Preston Poole plays a whole lot more golf than I do. I did it for 20 years of my life. I like to sit at home and do nothing.
33: Yeah, I'm good for about one or two times a month, something there you go. Like that.
1: Preston, so like I said, Matt Meyer started it off making the predictions. We're going to make NFL predictions, which I did last night, but a lot of people don't get to listen from 7 to 9 p.m., so I'll repeat those predictions from the NFL show that I did last night. And then also, I wasn't even thinking about this, but we also need to make our national championship predictions. So we're going to do that throughout the show. A couple things that I wanted to get into with Preston before we do that. Couple NBA notes, which is crazy this late in the summer, but everything's delayed because LeBron took so long. I did want to get your thoughts, since you do produce every single Thunder game, on the two veterans making a move. You got DeRozan going to the Nuggets, and you have Klay Thompson going to the Heat. Which one makes a bigger difference to you?
33: Probably Klay Thompson and the Heat, in my opinion.
1: Yeah.
33: What are the Nuggets doing, man? The Nuggets have done everything possible, in my opinion at least, to persuade Nikola Jokic to go elsewhere once his massive contract is up here, what, in a couple years, I think, something like that. Mm-hmm. I just don't get any of the moves the Nuggets have made the last two offseasons. It's mind-boggling to me.
1: Let me read off their bench. Tyus Jones, Julian Strother, Marvin Bagley, Zeke Nagy, Deron Holmes, who got hurt last year. He was, you know, a first-round pick a couple of years ago. Trevon Brazil, who dropped 35 points on Adai Mara in the Summer League game, if you watched that one. You got, and then Alpha Diallo. So my point is, last year, whenever the Nuggets started going downhill at the end of the season, it was really synced up perfectly to when Peyton Watson got hurt. And they had no production off the bench. And now, because of Presti making them sign Spencer Jones to that that offer sheet. I should have added Spencer Jones into that bench, but he might start. But Presti makes the Nuggets sign that offer sheet on Spencer Jones, and that meant that if the Nuggets would have brought Peyton Watson back, they would have been over the second apron. And so they sign Peyton Watson and trade him, and Peyton Watson is now going to Cleveland. I think he's really going to help the Cleveland Cavaliers. I think that's a great piece to go along with Donovan Mitchell, and Harden obviously signs the extension, and then you still have Evan Mobley and Jared Allen. He fits in perfectly with them. And he also would have fit in perfectly with the Nuggets, but they couldn't afford him if they wanted to stay under that second apron. And so now I look at Minnesota, and especially if Minnesota gets Kuminga, I think that they, depending on what you think about LaMelo Ball, I'm high on him. Just on the basketball floor, I think that him facilitating the offense with Ant-Man is going to work out. And you didn't have to give up a whole lot. Yes, Naz Reid's a great player off the bench, but he's no LaMelo Ball. And so it allows your star player to play off the ball, which is what's best for him. I look at Minnesota as the third best team in the West, even ahead of the Nuggets now. And so DeRozan, I do think, is going to help scoring-wise, but is DeRozan going to set aside his ego and come off the bench, which is what they really need? And if he's not, I mean, what is DeMar DeRozan known for? Which he's great at, but it's ISO ball. And Nikola Jokic, what is he great at? It's getting people open. It's passing guys open. And what is Jamal Murray great at? It's ISO ball and crunch time, which is, in my opinion, going to be a little bit of a tug of war with DeMar DeRozan late in games. And so, I don't know, Jamal Murray, DeRozan, Cam Johnson, Gordon, and Jokic, it's still a good team, probably fourth or fifth in the West, but I think they've taken a considerable step back. And so to your point, I do think that one thing that Miami needed was a shooter. And even though he's old, maybe this is like the 2.0 version of Mike Miller going to the Miami Heat back in the day. I still don't think that they are in the top 4 to 5 teams in the Eastern Conference, but the Klay Thompson move, in my opinion, made Miami a little bit better than even the DeRozan move to the Nuggets. So I agree with you.
33: No.
1: Even though most people would disagree with us.
33: Yeah. And we've even got a texter on the text line disagreeing with this. I just think that, like you said, Miami needed shooters. They've got Bam Adebayo and Giannis who, look, they can get to the rim. They can score around the rim. Those guys aren't stepping out and knocking down threes. And you don't need Klay Thompson to be 2015, you know, Klay Thompson. You just need him to stand around, pass the ball to him, yeah, and knock down a shot.
1: Right. And bring him off the bench in certain areas. I don't know. Is he going to start for them, do you think?
33: I wouldn't imagine. No.
1: You got Giannis and Bam, obviously. You got Wiggins. You got Hardaway, don't they? They got Hardaway Jr., I think. I
33: believe so, yes.
1: And then Davion Mitchell is their point guard. See, I still don't know why a team like the Heat didn't go after Russ or another point guard other than Davion Mitchell. Maybe I'm not up on Davion Mitchell, but I don't know.
33: At this
1: seems
33: point,
1: like they could have had a better option.
33: At this point, it's probably just Russell Westbrook wanted to retire. at the way it seems.
1: It sure seemed like that. We don't have to get into that whole discussion that we had last week, but I just found those two moves interesting. A couple other things that I didn't get into last night that I had on my list. I talked about this. Did you see the new Mahomes jerseys for Texas Tech?
33: I did. So they have like custom Patrick Mahomes jerseys
1: so
33: for Texas Tech?
1: So they're all black alternate uniforms with the Mahomes logo right here, like on the chest.
33: I'm going to look this up.
1: But they also, on the helmets, on the front of the helmets, it says Mahomes on the helmets. So I was saying, why not bring in Baker Mayfield and have Baker create an alternate? It would be so much better than the Rough Rider, the anthracites, or the, you know, Unity uniforms, which those are for a good cause, but I don't love the gray charcoal uniforms for Oklahoma. If you have to have an alternate, which, in my opinion, a team like Oklahoma should never wear an alternate. But if you have to have one, why not do a white helmet with the regular OU logo? It seems like they've always done the white helmet throwbacks, but why not have a white helmet with a red OU logo and bring in Baker and let him design them? Did you see them?
33: My computer is still
1: loading.
33: They're
1: kind of sweet. Here, I'll pull up.
33: Okay, I see them now. And look, I am a known Patrick Mahomes hater. I'll put that out there right now. So I'll say this. These are okay jerseys. These are pretty good jerseys, but you don't need the patch. You don't need the Mahomes stuff on there.
1: The Mahomes, literally the name Mahomes on the front of the helmet.
33: You don't need that.
1: It's the cherry on top.
33: He could have came in and helped design these jerseys and stuff like that. You don't need to put his name all over the place. I mean, what did he do at Texas Tech to deserve, everything, deserve this? Like, he had all of his success in the NFL with the Kansas City Chiefs, not with Texas Tech.
1: He did throw for a bajillion yards at Tech.
33: Well, I mean, so did Landry Jones, but what has Oklahoma done for Landry Jones?
1: You're saying you wouldn't want a Landry Jones alternate?
33: I would. I love Landry Jones, but there's a lot of people out there that don't.
1: I get your point. It's a little over the top, but what does Texas Tech do that's not over the top nowadays?
33: By the way, these are just a copy and paste almost of the Ohio State all black jerseys.
1: Yes, that's true. Also, Texas Tech changed their logo where it used to have like a little shading or trim of black on the outside of the T's, and now it's just two block T's. I don't know. Anyways, found that interesting. You're the baseball guy. I got to ask you about this situation. What the heck is going on with Ketel Marte? Have you heard about this?
33: I have not. Let me pull that up.
1: So Ketel Marte, I guess, was at the, I mean,
33: oh, okay, yes, I
1: he was on
33: I didn't
1: the IR,
33: know all the details,
1: and then he went to the casino, and there were pictures of him at the bar, and then he didn't play the next day, and then the Arizona Diamondbacks on Twitter came out and said, infielder Ketel Marte reinstated from the restricted list and placed on the 10-day IR, or IL, left knee inflammation, and there was video of him partying the night before, and then Ketel Marte on social media liked an Instagram post saying that he no longer wants to play for the Arizona Diamondbacks.
33: This is kind of like Rodman and the Bulls, where he just went to Vegas for a week.
1: Yeah. I guess the manager came out and said that he's allowed to do whatever he wants when he's released. And I think the manager said he's allowed to have a night with his family. Was he having a night with his family at the casino? I guess, whatever.
33: I did think it was interesting when I got the update where it just said he did not show up to the game. It also reminded me of, who was the Lakers center this last year? Why am I blanking on his
1: DeAndre
33: name?
1: DeAndre Ayton?
33: DeAndre Ayton, when he was with the Trailblazers, he basically said, I can't make it because of the ice that is in Portland, like on the ground and stuff like that. So, It didn't even, like, someone from the team could have went and got him, but they chose not to.
1: Probably better off without him anyways. Another thing that's been going on recently that I didn't get to talk about last night, I mentioned it a couple nights ago. This is the first year that I can remember full graphics of training camp / joint practice stats. I mean, what are we doing here? For instance, people were making fun of Jalen Hurts for throwing four interceptions in the joint practices or whatever. And then I see another graphic here. Brock Purdy completed four passes on the 49ers' first drive of joint practice. Three of them were caught by DeJuan Stribling. By the way, former Cowboy DeJuan Stribling, it seems like, is going to be a guy that you're going to want to pick up in your fantasy drafts.
33: Yeah, he had another good performance last night against my Chargers. So he's doing pretty good up there, which is something they needed with Pearsall being injured and out.
1: A couple injury notes from training camp. Mekhi Lemon seems like his hamstring is looking good, and he's getting closer to returning and should be able to go by the start of the season. George Kittle said visited Wednesday in Los Angeles with renowned orthopedic surgeon Dr. Neil Elatrach, and performed the surgery on his torn Achilles in January. It said to be an encouraging visit. Kittle's recovery is ahead of schedule, and it gives him a legitimate chance to play in the regular season opener in Australia against the Los Angeles Rams. How do you feel about the Australia game, Preston?
33: I don't mind it. I'm trying to. Yeah, I think it's cool, I guess. You get the players to go out there and play in a country that probably not many people want.
1: They know football, but yeah, it's Aussie rules football.
33: Yeah, exactly. So the more rugby style football that they play over there. So I think it'll be cool. I think there'll be a lot of fans that show up to it. I'm not opposed to having these international games. I'm fine with it.
1: Let's see what time that game starts our time.
33: I think they set it up to where
1: it's regular. Yeah, it's 7:35 p.m. our time.
33: Yeah, which would probably be, if I had to guess, around noon or so in Australia, something like that.
1: Okay, yeah, so it's the opposite. Australia's backwards and London and all them are forwards.
33: Yeah, so they would be playing at like noon on Friday. To where, or
1: that makes
33: the
1: sense.
33: Day before when
1: so that works out perfect. Yeah. I would much rather have an Australia game than a London game. I hate it because I always wake up too late on Saturday or Sunday morning, and it's like 8:30, and they're already in the first quarter, and I forgot to set my fantasy lineup.
33: Yeah, that is no fun with the European kickoffs. You got to make sure you set it on Saturday night.
1: Okay. We need to hit a break. After the break, we're going to start off with the NFL predictions, get Preston's predictions, and myself, Sam Humphries, on Sports Animal Live. 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We'll get to that after the break, as well as our predictions here on, not Game Time, on Sports Animal Live with Sam Humphries until 3 p.m.
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2: Speaking of the Cowboys, I'm high on the Cowboys this year, Preston. And I do agree with you. I think that that would be the team to write down for Jim. Although, if you do write down the Cowboys for Jim and they do end up being as good as I think they have the potential to be, you know Jim's going to take credit for the Cowboys' comeback for the first time in 31 years. Sam Humphries on Sports Animal Live with Preston Poole, live and local until 3 p.m. If you want to weigh in, I'd love to hear from you. 405-900-9957 is the Lucky Star line. And this is the last Saturday that Preston Poole and I are going to be doing a show for a while. So it's time, and that's because of football, so it's time to make some predictions. Let's start it off with our NFL predictions, Preston, and let's start with the NFC. Speaking of the Cowboys, let's start it off with the NFC East, where I do have the Dallas Cowboys winning the NFC East. I've talked a lot about this. In the regular season, Dak Prescott is going to put up massive numbers with the best wide receiver duo in the NFL, in my opinion. And I thought Javonte Williams was very solid for them last year. And I've talked a lot about them bringing in my guy from Philadelphia, Christian Parker, as the defensive coordinator, who did wonders with Quinyon Mitchell, did wonders with Cooper DeJean, had a great secondary there in his time there. And so I don't know if he can call plays, but I do know that it can't get worse than what Eberflus was last year, giving up 4,700 points a game. So I like the fact that they brought him in. I love their draft pick in Caleb Downs. I thought he was the steal of the draft. And Kobe Durant coming in, Revel Jr. coming in, Rashawn Gary on the defensive line coming in. And if you have Quinnen Williams and Kenny Clark on that defensive line in the interior, you would think that Gary should be able to get to the quarterback, and Overshown, if he can stay healthy, they're putting the green dot on him. And so, in my opinion, Preston, this defense looks much improved, and the offense, I think, is just a

0: when it comes to the NFL, and they're going to be able to run the football. That's what they did last year with Javonte Williams. They were able to run the football. And when Dak is healthy, he is a good quarterback. They have those two receivers in CeeDee Lamb and George Pickens. He's on my fantasy team. I don't know why I'm blanking on his name. I think those guys are going to be great. It's going to be a battle for defenses going against the Cowboys offense. Which guy do you want to double every game? And, you know, the one that you don't, it's probably going to be open a lot. And I would assume that's probably going to be George Pickens this year.
1: So you're going with the Cowboys or the Eagles?
0: Again, this division, it's 20 years straight they had a different division winner outside of what last year the Eagles won it twice in a row, I think.
1: Right.
0: I'm probably going to go Cowboys this time around.
1: Okay, I agree with you. Let's go to the NFC North. We'll get to the Eagles later on. I still think they're a playoff team. But the NFC North, I have the Detroit Lions. And I think that they're going to have a big-time bounce-back year. They have the easiest schedule in football this year, Preston, and a lot of talk about Chicago. We're always going to talk about the Packers, but they have to be good. Detroit has to be good. They have the best running back in football. Amon-Ra St. Brown is a top-five wide receiver in football. Sam Laporta is a great tight end. Now, he did get hurt in training camp recently, so keep an eye on that. But I just feel like against the easiest schedule, kind of a under-the-radar year for them, I think that they are going to bounce back and have a big-time year. Now, their weakness is certainly the secondary. They got to get Branch and Joseph healthy. But if they are healthy, I think that Detroit will end up winning the deep NFC North.
0: By the way, Lottery Bob chimes in and said he had a vision two nights ago the Cowboys win their division. So that's basically a lock at this point. The NFC North.
1: I'll write it down on the yellow notepad.
0: Yeah. The NFC North, 2 years ago, the Kansas City Chiefs, Sam, they won all these one-score games that were late. And you know, they ended up, did they make it to the Super Bowl that year? I can't remember off the top of my head.
1: 2 years ago? Yeah, you don't remember Philadelphia running up the score on them?
0: Oh, yeah, that's right. I did enjoy that game a lot. They won all those close games 2 years ago. What happens last year? They did not win those close games. Now, again, Mahomes got hurt late, so you kind of have to throw that out a little bit. But what did the Chicago Bears do a season ago?
1: They won a lot of close
0: they
1: games.
0: They won a lot of close
1: Good
0: games.
1: Good point here. That, I see where you're going with
0: that
1: this.
0: That tends to go the opposite way the year after, where teams don't win all these close games. So for that little fact there, I'm picking the Lions because I'm not a believer in the Packers this year. I just don't think they have it at the wide receiver spot. Josh Jacobs' situation is still up in air. Don't know if he's going to be the running back there in Green Bay. And the Vikings, that's just say I need to see it before I believe it type of situation. So that leaves me with the Detroit Lions.
1: I'll get to the Vikings a little bit later on as well. But all your points on the Packers, I totally agree with. You didn't even mention Sean Mannion. And again, he was not calling the plays. That's LaFleur. But Sean Mannion was the brains behind the growth of Jordan Love and Malik Willis in that quarterback room. Now he is the offensive coordinator for Philly. And they lose Dobbs to New England. They lose Dontavion Wicks, who has been showing out in training camp for the Eagles. And then Micah Parsons not being healthy. That is a big question mark. And so I think there's too many question marks with the Green Bay Packers, and their interior of their defensive line is not great either. And so, in my opinion, Green Bay has the potential to possibly finish last in the NFC North. I'll get to my thoughts on the Vikings right now as well. So I've talked a lot about Kyler. I love Kyler. He's probably my favorite player to ever play at the University of Oklahoma. I believe that Kyler Murray still has good football left in him. And they have a manageable schedule. They have a great offensive coordinator, head coach, KOC. They have the best receiver in football in Justin Jefferson, and maybe the fastest wide receiver in football in Jordan Addison. They have a solid tight end in Hockenson, and people forget Flores was not a great head coach, not a good head coach, but he's a great defensive coordinator. And so if that defense could just be manageable, good enough to be, you know, a little bit above average, then I think that the Vikings have a

0: shot at being a wild card team this year. I'm not saying that's going to happen, but the Vikings are going to be my underdog or long shot pick to make the playoffs this year. And the team that I think is going to regress is, ironically, you kind of took the words out of my mouth, the Bears.
1: Yeah. I can see the Vikings being a Carolina Panthers from a season ago. Now, obviously, Carolina won that division. I don't think the Vikings are going to win their division, but it's all based on schedule, right? So we saw that the Patriots last year had one of the easiest schedules because they finished, you know, bottom two in their division the year before. Well, the Vikings have the same thing here, as well as the Panthers last year. So I could easily see the Vikings, if everything goes well for them, sneaking in at that wild card spot.
0: So in the NFC South, there's been a lot of trendy picks, whether you want to say it's the Saints or the Panthers or some even picking the Falcons. And I was saying the Falcons do have a lot of offensive talent. What I wasn't factoring in is Stefanski is an idiot. So I'm not going to pick the Falcons to be my long shot pick in the NFC South. Part of me just thinks, and by the way, they did re-sign Vita Vea, who said it's not going to end any other way than a trade. Well, it did. He's back with the Bucks, and so that's good for Todd Bowles' defense. And there's just something about Baker Mayfield when he has a chip on his shoulder, even though Mike Evans is gone, and he was a huge culture guy. Baker's going to have more healthy wide receivers than he had last year. And if Abuka can duplicate what he did last year, I think that we shouldn't overthink the NFC South. It's the Bucks.
1: Yeah, I'm with you. The Panthers had a good year last year in terms of where they had been recently. Now their schedule is a little bit harder since they won that division. The Saints, I still need to see them put it all together. That offense was good late in the season last year with Tyler Shuck. And then the Falcons. I'm not trusting anyone with the name of Tua Tagovailoa or Michael Penix to be my quarterback.
0: Then the West. This is the easiest one in football to me. Teams do not repeat success like the Seahawks had last year. I'm not saying it was a total flash in the pan, but what I am saying is they're not winning the NFC West against what could be the best roster on paper that we have ever seen. You have the MVP, Matt Stafford, and you have possibly, you know, the best or second best wide receiver duo in the league. You have a top tier running back as well. You have Myles Garrett and possibly Aaron Donald. They haven't made it official yet, but if Donald looks like his old self or anywhere close to that, that's going to be possibly the greatest defensive line that we have ever seen. And so you add Trent McDuffie in that secondary. The Rams are the clear pick in the West, to me.
1: Yeah, you don't have to overthink this one. It's the Rams. The Niners are old. The Cardinals stink. And I think the Seahawks, they lost a little too much in free agency for me. I they'll finish second in that division and make it in the playoffs via wild card, I think. But yeah, no, yeah. It's the Rams.
0: I totally agree. I have the Eagles, the Seahawks, and the Vikings as my wild card teams. And then I have... Remember, I said I'm very high on the Cowboys in the regular season, but I have the Rams over the Philadelphia Eagles. Why am I higher on the Eagles than the Cowboys in the playoffs? Because I've seen Dak Prescott fold like a cheap lawn chair when the lights get bright time and time again. And I've seen Jalen Hurts get the job done in the playoffs. And Preston, there's a little bit of a pattern here where the Eagles have a good year, bad year, good year, bad year. This would be a good year on that pattern over the last 5 years. And so I do think that Mannion is going to have Saquon, you know, put a focus on Saquon and have Jalen Hurts under center a whole lot more than he's ever been, which I think is going to help the run game, the offensive line with Lane Johnson and Dickerson, both healthy. Lane Johnson's final year also might be a motivation for him. And then on defense, they re-signed Jalen Carter, who's a beast. Jordan Davis, a beast. They get Grenard, who is going to be healthy. You get Reek Woolen from the Seahawks. And so that goes along with Quinion and Cooper DeJean in the secondary. And you draft Eli Stowers, who was Pavia's biggest target at Vanderbilt, to go along with Goddard. Dontavion Wicks showing out, Mekhi Lemon showing out when he's been healthy. He is coming back. I think Devontae Smith is good enough to be a one in this league. And so I don't put them in that same class as the Rams, but in the playoffs, I started looking through the NFC and I'm going, I trust the Eagles more than all of these teams. Am I being biased?
1: I don't think so. I think it for me, it would go Rams, and then I would put the Eagles and Lions into another.
0: I agree with that.
1: Like thing. So I would have either of those three teams.
0: I'd put the Seahawks in the Eagles tier.
1: Yeah,
0: as well.
1: Yeah, that's so good as well.
0: We're saying Eagles, Lions, Seahawks, any of those teams could play the Rams in the NFC Championship
1: yeah,
0: game.
1: That, in my opinion, yeah. I would probably right now pick the Lions to make the NFC Championship game.
0: I like that.
1: But again, it's kind of a toss-up for me between those three teams to who's going to play the Rams.
0: It's the Rams to lose. Yeah. I totally agree. We'll get to the AFC next segment. That is Preston Poole on the other side of the glass. I am Sam Humphries with you live and local until 3 p.m. on Oklahoma's leader in sports, the Sports Animal.
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12: And we're back. Sam Humphries on Sports Animal Live until 3 p.m. on this Saturday. Last Saturday show for a while because football is coming up next week with week zero. And it's Bill Belichick going up against Sonny Dykes in the week zero game that will be on during this time slot.
11: Is that in Ireland?
12: Yes, it is.
11: Got to talk to the Ireland Bowl people, I guess you could call them.
12: Really?
11: Big 12 Media Days. They were there.
12: Were they Irish?
11: They were not. Very American. But cool little trophy that they have.
12: It seems like we always get a good game in that one. When I think of the Ireland game, I think of Haynes King beating Florida State.
11: That was, what, 2 years ago,
12: I believe? DJ Uiagalelei.
11: And then last year we had Farmageddon with K-State and Iowa State, and the quarterback for K-State's father and brother got into a fight after the game.
12: That's right. I forgot about that. Avery Johnson's dad and brother. Good stuff. Can't wait for it next week here on the Sports Animal. Keeping an eye on the BMW, Wyndham Clark has regained the lead, tied with Gary Woodland after doubling the first hole at 11 under par. Chris Goddard up, the former Sooner, two shots back at 9 under. We'll keep you updated on the action up in St. Louis. Speaking of St. Louis, my man Preston Poole is a big-time Cardinals fan. And by the way, we'll get back to our predictions after the top of the hour and break down the AFC and then give our Super Bowl picks. But Preston, I wanted to talk to you about the NL. And we just got some news that Andy Páez, after getting hit in the hand last night, he does have a hand fracture and will be out for at least a month. So, again, I still consider the Dodgers the favorites in the NL, as you have to. But I do think that some other teams, whether it be the Braves who are up 1-0 right now on the Brewers or the Phillies or the Cubs, possibly even your Cardinals or, you know, the Padres playing a whole lot better recently. One of these NL teams could give the Dodgers a pretty good series.
11: Yeah, I think so. When the season was just starting, everyone said, it's the Dodgers. Well, the Dodgers have kind of stunk it up the last, month or so?
12: Yeah, they lost 7 straight last week.
11: And it's not going well for the Dodgers. Now, look, they're still probably going to win that division because they built themselves such a cushion.
12: Yeah, they're 78-51 right now. The Padres would have to get white hot. And they're 69-60 right now.
11: Yeah, so they built themselves enough of a cushion to where they could make it in. They're 7-3 in the last 10, so they're not just out there in the middle of an ocean, stranded by themselves. But yeah, it's getting down to the wire in the MLB, and it's going to be pretty fun.
12: I know that they lost the game. Mariners won the game, but what do you think about PCA recently? He hit another leadoff home run last night.
11: I hate PCA, but that's just the business, right? When you're a Cardinals fan,
12: of course you have to.
11: Got to hate the Cubs, but it was good to see the Cardinals get 2 out of 3 up in Wrigley. Last weekend, I believe it was. So, no, the Cubs are good, but the Brewers are just a machine right now.
12: 80-49, best record in baseball right now, and like I said, the Braves up 1-0 on them in the top of the third inning. Any thoughts on the Phillies, Preston, or the Braves, or the, you know, NL East?
11: I haven't really paid too much attention to the NL East. The Phillies have the roster, in my opinion, to do it. They're just one of those teams, Sam, where when they get to the postseason, everything just kind of falls apart for them. So you know, we'll see. And then the Braves, I think those two teams are very similar to each other. So we'll see what they can do. But at this point, I would pick, if I had to pick the NLCS right now, I would probably go the Brewers and I think the Dodgers are still going to figure it out. I still think they'll be in it.
12: That's the safe pick. AL, is there a chance we see the Southside team coming out of the AL? But again, I still like the Yankees, but it seems pretty underwhelming, you know, ever since Judge got hurt. And then you got the Red Sox who were white hot, and now they're not as hot. And you got the Rays actually leading the AL East. And so you got the Astros ahead of the Rangers, one game ahead of the Rangers in the West. And then the White Sox, like I said, in the lead of the Central. Any thoughts on the AL?
11: Look, as good as the White Sox have been this season, they're still only, what, six games over 500?
12: It's crazy.
11: The AL outside of the AL East is just garbage. And really when I say that, I'm saying outside of the Rays and the Yankees. Because everyone else is hovering around the 500 mark. And I would be remiss wearing my Tampa Bay Rays hat right now if I didn't talk highly of the Rays. I really like the Rays.
12: The Rays always find a way to get it done. Preston, we need to hit a break. After the break, we're going to return to our predictions and break down the AFC and then give our Super Bowl picks. And then after that, break down who we think is going to win the national championship in college football. Not going to want to miss it. Preston Poole on the other side of the glass. This is Sam Humphries on Oklahoma's leader in sports, the Sports Animal.
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24: 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There's one everywhere. And just pick two items from the menu of salad, sandwiches, pizza, and more. And it's just $10. And now 11 a.m. until 4 p.m. Amazing. 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
12: And we're back. Sports Animal Live. Sam Humphries with you until 3 p.m. on this Saturday, and it's the last Saturday until we hit football next week during this time. We will have North Carolina and TCU playing in Ireland. So, since it is Preston Poole and I's last Saturday on for a while, we're making predictions, and we already made our predictions for the NFC, where we both had the Los Angeles Rams winning the NFC. Didn't you pick the Rams? That's why I was pausing
11: yes,
12: right there.
11: Yeah,
12: okay,
11: yeah.
12: Okay, good. We both had the Rams in the NFC. Now we're going to get to the AFC, and later on we will make our college football national championship predictions here on the Sports Animal. Let's start it off, Preston, with the AFC North, where I have the Baltimore Ravens. And I think the Ravens are in for a great year. Listen, say what you want about Lamar, but it hasn't been all his fault in the playoffs. You had Zay Flowers fumble through the end zone. You had Mark Andrews drop the 2-point conversion. You last year had Derrick Henry, who couldn't hold on to the ball. And you had John Harbaugh, who, solid coach. Can he really get it done in the playoffs? It wasn't great in the playoffs in recent memory. And so now you bring in your guy from the Chargers, Jesse Minter. And I think that this defense is going to be much improved with Marlon Humphrey and Kyle Hamilton and Roquan Smith. And they bring in Hendrickson, still have Calais Campbell as well. Listen, I understand that you could put Lamar in the same category as Josh Allen or Justin Herbert or any of these other guys that haven't gotten it done in the playoffs. But I believe that Lamar Jackson, in my opinion, is going to have the talent around him this year, and it not just to win this division, because I do think the Ravens are going to win the North, but I think that in my opinion, this is the year that Lamar could possibly get it done and at least make a Super Bowl. I'm not going to pick that, but this could be the year. Just write it down that Sam says Lamar could get it done this year, in my opinion. What are your thoughts on the AFC North? And by the way, my thoughts on the Bengals are they're going to have a great offense if everybody's healthy, but I like the Ravens defense more than the Bengals. That's why I'm picking the Ravens.
11: The Browns stink. The Steelers, I think, are going to stink this year. I'm not trusting Mike McCarthy and Aaron Rodgers. Sorry, I don't care how many receivers they brought in to that offense. The Bengals, they had 1 year, right, where they made it to the Super Bowl against the Rams. They lost that, and then since then, everyone's been hurt, so I can't trust that they're going to stay healthy, especially Joe Burrow, who has been hurt, it seems like, the last, what, four seasons or yep. whenever that Super Bowl was. So that leaves me with the Baltimore Ravens. I really like Jesse Minter. Obviously, he was the defensive coordinator with the Chargers the last couple of years. I think that defense is going to be really good. And then offensively, I'm not betting against Derrick Henry, who has just been an animal all of his career and has shown no signs of slowing down. I think he's going to be good again this year. And I think this is going to be a good year for Lamar. So I'm with you. I got the Ravens.
12: I'll talk more about the Ravens later on. Let's go to the East. This one's easy to me. I mean, I'm looking for a regression with the Patriots. Yes, I like Drake May. I'm a believer in Drake May, but I don't believe that with everything going on in the offseason with their head coach, Vrabel and Rossini, and bringing in A.J. Brown, who can be a locker room cancer, and adding in the fact that they did not play a hard schedule at all last year, I think that the Patriots are in for a little bit of a regression, still probably a playoff team, but the Buffalo Bills are going to win the AFC East to me.
11: Oh, 100%. And shout out to the New York Jets, who finally got an interception last night. It's been a long, long time since they've seen an interception. But I'm with you on the Patriots. Look, that schedule was so easy for them. And look, I know you have to get it done in the playoffs, and they got it done in the playoffs, made it to the Super Bowl. But they were bad in that Super Bowl, Sam. That was not a good performance by them in that Super
12: Ugly
11: Bowl.
12: Ugly Super Bowl.
11: So I'm taking the Bills, and I'll have the Patriots finish second, and the Dolphins. We'll see if they win a game. They're gonna be bad.
12: As far as the Bills go, it's a massive year for Josh Allen because. This is finally like the, you have to prove it to us this year. We fired our head coach and upgraded your guy, your offensive coordinator, Brady, to head coach. And so if they can't get it done this year, I don't know that Josh Allen can get it done. And James Cook is a great weapon. DJ Moore, great weapon. Shakir, great weapon. I don't want to hear it anymore about Allen not having weapons. And so this is the year that Allen has to get it done. I'm picking them to win the division, but we'll see going forward here.
11: I have one thing to bring up on DJ Moore as far as wide receivers go. I was doing some mock drafts last night, as one who is addicted to fantasy football does at this point in the year. And he's going like awful late in the draft. It's like, am I wrong in thinking that could be a sleeper pick for someone who, you know, maybe your other league mates aren't paying attention? You might be able to pick up DJ Moore late in the draft because I think he might be pretty good this year.
12: He has a ton of talent, but at the end of the time with the Bears, it seemed like he didn't care. Remember the play where he walked off the field in the middle of the play?
11: Yeah.
12: It just seemed like his head wasn't in it. If it is in it in Buffalo, yeah, he could be a steal because he has that talent to be a one, and Shakir proved that he couldn't be a one. That's why they bring in Moore, and so he's going to get a bunch of targets, you would think. So, yeah, I see where you're tracking there. Let's go to the AFC South, where everybody and their mother are picking the Houston Texans. I'm not. I'm picking the Jags, and you don't fake 13 wins like the Jags had last year, and I'm a believer – not in Trevor Lawrence as much as I am what Liam Cohen has done with Trevor Lawrence. And so you don't fake 13 wins. I know that their running back position with Tootin is definitely a question mark. But you look at their defense, they got a bunch of talented guys. And also Travis Hunter is back healthy and bulked up. And so I'm not a fan of Travis Hunter for fantasy wise. I don't think he's going to play a whole lot on offense, but as far as their defense goes, that's a huge upgrade in their secondary from the end of last season. And listen, I just don't believe in CJ Stroud. Yes, the Texans are going to have an elite defense, probably the best in the league, but I don't trust their offense. And even with Tank Dell coming back and Nico Collins, all those guys, I think that in crucial situations, you know, late in these crucial divisional games, I trust Liam Cohen and the Jags offense more than I trust CJ Stroud. So I'm going with the Jags at plus 245 to win the AFC South.
11: I'm probably going the Texans. The Texans defense is going to be good. DeMeco Ryans is a great defensive mind, so I think their defense is going to be good. What the Texans lacked last year, which was health, they weren't healthy at all at the wide receiver spot at all last year, but was a good running back. What did they do in the offseason? They said, you know what, we're going to go out and we're going to go get a guy who can play smash mouth football, and that is David Montgomery.
12: Yeah.
11: Who was great the last couple of years as kind of the yin to Gibbs's yang in Detroit, if you want to put it that way. And I think he's going to be a monster inside the 20-yard line when it comes to running the football. So I'm going to go with the Texans, but the Jags, a very close second in that division.
12: The team that everybody is sleeping on is the Kansas City Chiefs. I'm just telling you, the Chiefs, with a healthy Patrick Mahomes, are going to be the Chiefs this year. They have Bienemy back. Travis Kelce, one last ride. You bring in a competent running back for the first time for Patrick Mahomes with Kenneth Walker. Rashee Rice is out of jail and not going to get suspended. You got Xavier Worthy on the other side. And then are Mason Thomas and Peter Woods coming in for that defense. You bring in Mansoor Delane as well to go along with L'Jarius Sneed. And so I'm believing in the Kansas City Chiefs. I have them winning the West, and I also have the Kansas City Chiefs winning the AFC.
11: I think there's some misinterpretation when it comes to people are sleeping on the Kansas City Chiefs, and there probably are people out there that are doing that. Look, I think
12: when I said that, I'm just saying I'm looking at this power ranking, and they have them 12th.
11: I think that's a fine spot for them to be right now, because Patrick Mahomes is, what, he's, what, 31, 32, something like that?
12: Yeah.
11: I don't know his exact
12: age. Around our age.
11: Tore up his knee less than a year ago at this point. And I know the way that medical science has gotten these days, right? These guys bounce back from injuries a lot easier than what they had previously. But the guy is still 31, you know, years old, 30-ish years old. We don't know how he's going to bounce back from this injury. He could bounce back and be the same Patrick Mahomes. And in that case, I would say you are 100% right that the Kansas City Chiefs should be up there in the running to win the AFC. But I need to see it first. That's why I'm bullish on the Kansas City Chiefs this year. I want to see how he bounces back first. But I do think that defense is going to be improved, adding what they did in the offseason.
12: So as far as the Chargers and the Broncos go, I like the Broncos a little bit more than the Chargers just because of the defensive side of the ball. And to be honest, you're not going to like this, Preston, but I've seen Bo Nix get it done in the playoffs, and I haven't seen Justin Herbert get it done in the playoffs. Zero playoff wins for Justin Herbert. And so, listen, it was kind of a toss-up on who to put in the wild card spot between the Broncos and Chargers for me, because I do have the Patriots as one of my wild card teams, and I have the Bengals as my other. And so it was like, do I put the Chargers or the Broncos? And I went Broncos because defense and quarterback. But what are your thoughts on that?
11: I mean, look, I would still tell you that Justin Herbert is a better quarterback than Bo Nix. I am not a Bo Lever at this point. And look, they did have a good run in the playoffs. I'm not sitting here and saying that they did not. I do think that their defense is going to be better than the Chargers. I think losing Jesse Minter was a big loss for the Chargers. He was a great defensive coordinator. I'm probably going to pick the Broncos to win the AFC West and have the Chargers at number two and the Chiefs at number three. That's just the way I would
12: pick
11: it.
12: Chiefs out of the playoffs?
11: I think they could still sneak into a wild card spot.
12: Wild card spots?
11: That division is going to be very, very tough.
12: So if you did put the Chiefs in the wild card, would you take out the Bengals or the Pats?
11: The Bengals, yeah.
12: Okay. Man, with the healthy Joey B,
11: the issue is he hasn't been healthy.
12: There's no way they're missing the playoffs. You're right. You're right. And so it's hard to argue with. But I do like the fact they brought in Dexter Lawrence. They shored up some things on defense. I don't know. I feel like...
11: No, look, if Joe Burrow is 100% healthy this season, then obviously, yes, one of those three teams in the AFC West is missing out, whether that be the Chargers, the Broncos, or the Chiefs. Who knows? But until I see him have a 100% healthy season, I just can't do it. It's kind of the same way with you and Justin Herbert, which I totally understand.
12: That's totally fair. So I'm going with Chiefs over Ravens, and I thought a long time about this. I wanted to pick Lamar and the Ravens, but there's just something about Patrick Mahomes in the playoffs. Again, if he's healthy, that I can't bet against in the playoffs. And again, I think they're going to be extra motivated coming off a bad year last year, and they have Bienemy calling the plays again, and they have a running back, and they shored up some things on the offensive line as well. They're not going to have as many false starts. And so I thought long and hard about this, and I'm going Chiefs to make the Super Bowl against the Rams. What's your AFC championship game?
11: AFC championship game for me would be the Buffalo Bills and the Baltimore Ravens. I think, and that's probably just an easy pick, but I truly do think that those are probably the two best teams in the AFC, and then I would take the Buffalo Bills to make the Super Bowl.
12: Josh Allen, last time we saw him in a playoff game, Preston Poole, fumbled three times and threw two second-half interceptions. I'm just reminding you
11: of that. It was cold. Where is that in? In Denver, I think that was. It was cold. It wasn't in Denver. It would have been...
12: Yeah, it was. It was against the Broncos.
11: It was, because then the Broncos went and played the Patriots.
12: And that's the game where Bo Nix got hurt at the end
11: of
12: the
11: game. It is, yeah.
12: Yeah. Yeah, after the Josh Allen interception. That's why Bo Nix was kneeling at the end of the game. Okay, so I have the Chiefs and Rams in the Super Bowl, and I'm going chalk with this one. I'm going Rams. It's the Rams to lose this year. We broke it down earlier. Best roster we've seen maybe in our lifetime if Donald comes back and looks like himself. Preston, what are your thoughts? Rams over Chiefs for me.
11: I would pick the Rams, A, because they're probably going to be an absolute monster this year. But B, it's, you know where the Super Bowl is at this year?
12: Is it Vegas?
11: It is in SoFi Stadium.
12: Okay, SoFi.
11: In Los Angeles.
12: Where the national championship's in Vegas, I think.
11: I believe you are correct. Yeah.
12: There you go.
11: So that would mean that the Rams were going to be very comfortable
12: playing at home. There you go.
11: And the last
12: I didn't even realize that.
11: The last time they played in a Super Bowl at home, they beat the Bengals. So,
12: one more thing. I took a picture of this just because I was doing some research on trying to make my picks here. And the easiest schedules in football this year. Number one, Detroit Lions. Number two, Cincinnati Bengals. Number three, the Saints. Number four, the Jets. Number five, the Ravens. As far as the hardest schedules in football, the Cardinals, the Dolphins, the Panthers, Commanders, and Cowboys. Now, again, I still think the Cowboys are going to win that division. Where are the Bills here? They're 14th, so right in the middle. Anybody else you want me to, let's look up your Chargers here, Preston.
11: I think they have a rather hard schedule this season. They play a lot of tough teams.
12: Easiest. So, yes, they have more on the hard side.
11: Yeah.
12: Let's see here. The Patriots, 10th easiest schedule. So it's still a lot harder than last year, but not too hard. What was another team I was going to bring
11: up?
12: A lot of it with the
11: Patriots is just the two other opponents in their division, right? They get to play the Jets and the Dolphins twice.
12: That's right. It's a two-team division in that one.
11: Yeah.
12: I mean, it's you like the Pats or the Bills. So I'm going Rams over Chiefs. You're going?
11: I am going Rams over Bills.
12: Very good.
11: In the Super Bowl.
12: Very good stuff. When we come back, we're going to break down our predictions for each conference in college football and give our national champions here on Sports Animal Live, Sam Humphries and Preston Poole with you for another 30 minutes or so on the Sports Animal.
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1: We're back. Sam Humphries and Preston Poole with you on this last Saturday show for a while. We got football coming up, which means it's time to make some predictions. I went with the Rams over the Chiefs in the Super Bowl, and we're done with our NFL predictions, but it's time to make some NCAA college football predictions. And let's start it off, Preston, with the SEC, where I've talked a lot about this. I have Georgia over Oklahoma in the SEC title game. And again, we've talked so much about this, but I do feel like this Oklahoma team is going to go as John Mateer goes. And I believe in John Mateer. And I think that the run game being improved is definitely going to help John Mateer in the passing game. And it's going to allow guys like Satania to get down the field more than they have in the past. And I also feel like OU has one of, if not the best defenses in the country. And so I'm going out on a limb a little bit more than a lot of people on OU making the SEC championship game. But I do feel like they have the potential to possibly make a run, even in the college football playoffs, just because they're going to be in the game with everybody because of their defense. Preston, what are your thoughts?
0: Well, I think it would be cool to see them actually win a playoff game. That would be pretty neat.
1: Yeah.
0: If they're, what, 0-5 or something like that?
1: I think 0-4 under Brent. Yep.
0: That would be pretty cool. I'm
1: 0-4 in bowl games, I'm saying, under Brent.
0: Yeah. I am leaning Georgia to win the SEC. I probably are going to play Texas in the SEC championship game, I would probably say. But look, I think the SEC 1-5 or so, could any of those teams, I think, could win the
1: you
0: SEC.
1: Could even go down to like 7, depending on what you think about Ole Miss and LSU,
0: yeah,
1: right?
0: Yeah.
1: A&M. And so I do believe that OU is going to beat Ole Miss and A&M later on in the season at home. And I also believe that OU is going to win the Red River game for the first time in a couple of years. So, that's why I'm picking OU over Texas, but that does not mean that I'm not high on Texas, because I certainly am. How could you not be with Arch Manning and Cam Coleman and Wingo and Relique Brown and Hollywood Smothers, all the guys on that offense to go along with Colin Simmons on the defensive side of the ball? Texas is going to be a playoff team this year as well.
0: Now, are we not thinking too much into the Longhorns bringing in, obviously teams bring in guys every single year at this point, but this is a big year for a guy like Sark, and obviously Arch Manning as well. Are we not thinking enough about all these circumstances?
1: You're saying
0: around
1: that there's more
0: season
1: pressure on them,
0: yeah,
1: than other teams?
0: Yeah.
1: That could certainly factor in. Another team that I think has a ton of pressure on them this year, and a coach that has a ton of pressure on them, is Lincoln Riley and USC. And I'm a believer in USC this year. Maiava is a heck of a quarterback. And Gary Patterson coming in to call the plays defensively. People are saying that 5 guys could get drafted off of this defense. And if they have a defense, something that Lincoln has never really had, I kind of believe in USC a little bit, but not as much as Oregon and Ohio State. I'm taking Oregon over Ohio State to win the Big Ten.
0: I would take Oregon over Ohio State as well. Now, you mentioned that there's one thing that Lincoln Riley has never had in his head coaching career, and that's a defense. Why is that going to change now? Just because an old man decides to come out to LA and be the defensive coordinator? Now, look,
1: it might not.
0: Yeah.
1: And if it doesn't, he's probably fired.
0: Yeah. I'm leaning more towards it's not, because we have enough evidence now that Lincoln Riley, just for whatever reason, can never have a good defense to match, you know, some of the greatest offenses that, you know, you've ever seen.
1: I'm picking USC to go to the playoffs. I am a believer in the fact that when I heard Lincoln Riley talk at Big Ten Media Days, it seemed like all he was doing was talking about how talented his roster was and how this is the most talent that he's ever had as a college football coach on a roster. And I'm going, at least I think he said since he was at USC, but I'm going, why would a coach on a hot seat be bragging about all the talent? You're putting yourself in a tough position there. And so that makes me believe that he is really confident in these guys. And so, I don't know, part of me believes that he is confident for a reason. And so I'm picking USC to go to the playoffs, but they're not in the same category as, you know, Jeremiah Smith and Sayin or Dante Moore and DeCorey Moore in the Big Ten. So I, as far as the coin flip between Ohio State and Oregon, who are you going with?
0: Man, I think Ohio State has all the talent in the world. Jeremiah Smith is one of the best receivers we've ever seen in college football. They usually always have a good defense. I haven't really done much reading on their defense yet this year, but I just really think this is Dan Lanning and Oregon's year to kind of break through, and I think they win the Big Ten championship game.
1: I'm with you. ACC, Miami.
0: Yeah, basically.
1: Anything else need to be said?
0: Yeah, will Virginia be able to make the ACC championship game again?
1: I don't think so.
0: And I don't think they'll be playing Duke again this year.
1: It's probably between Miami and SMU.
0: Yeah, I would
1: Clemson.
0: Pick, yeah, I see. I'm not a believer in Clemson.
1: Me either. I think it was a joke. They were in the top 25.
0: Yeah, I'm probably going SMU and Miami, and Miami wins. I think Miami's just going to be pretty good this year. Yeah. I don't think very highly of the ACC.
1: I like Mensa a lot, speaking of Duke, and he's now with Miami, and in my opinion, Malachi Toney might be the best receiver in football, at least for his age.
0: If you put Malachi Toney on any team, that kid is going to improve your offense because he is just so talented. I wish we could get him in the NFL like yesterday.
1: And you look at what Miami has defensively, even after losing Bane and those guys, it's head and shoulders above what everybody else has defensively in the ACC. And so I'm going clearly Miami to win the ACC. And then the Big 12, it's Tech. Tech is the only great team in the SEC. I mean, in the Big 12 to me. Texas Tech, even without Sorsby, has a defense that's elite. No one else in the Big 12 has a defense, Preston.
0: Yeah, yeah. No, I saw one of the social media accounts, but I forget which. It might have been PFF. I can't remember off the top of my head. But they tweeted out, like, the best five best defenders in the Big 12, and it was all just Texas Tech.

0: succeeded
1: Houston.
0: Everywhere.
1: Yeah. But right now, I mean, I think it's Texas Tech, and then you go down, you know, a few levels, and then it's BYU and Houston in the Big 12.
0: As far as the other team to make the playoffs, who cares? They're going to get smoked by 40 points, so Boise State this year, maybe?
1: Honestly, I haven't even looked at any of the Group of Five
0: UNLV
1: schools.
0: And Jackson yeah. Arnold?
1: That, I mean, that would be a pretty cool yeah. story, I think, with Dan Mullen out there, you know, kind of trying to reshape his image as a college football coach, and then obviously Jackson Arnold. Yeah, we'll see. I just wish they would just let them have their own thing, and we wouldn't have to worry
0: I'm
1: about
0: totally
1: it.
0: With you. Even as a Tulsa fan, I mean, it's ridiculous that Tulsa's playing for the same natty as OU.
1: Yeah, I do wish Tulane could make it in just so they could wear their Mardi Gras jerseys. Because those
0: are some of the best
1: those
0: unis
1: are so
0: in sports.
1: Awesome.
0: No, I totally agree with you on that. Okay, so as far as my national champion, I'm going Oregon to win their first national championship ever. And they probably won't play Ohio State in the national championship. They'll probably make them play before that, don't you think? I don't know.
1: I would assume so. Because, you know, even if those two teams are 1-2 heading into the Big Ten championship game, you would assume one of those teams would drop to the
0: right
1: to the other or the same side of the bracket.
0: I don't know. Here's what I'll say. Oregon and Ohio State are the two best teams.
1: I think you'd throw Georgia.
0: You could throw Georgia in there.
1: Yeah.
0: But I think the quarterback play with Saiyan and Dante Moore is just a little step ahead of Gunnar Stockton. I like Stockton, don't get me wrong. But I am going to go with Oregon and Dan Lanning to get their first natty.
1: This is something I've been working on ever since I went down to Tampa and you know, had a few drinks with my SEC brethren.
0: Yes.
1: It's something we need to work on around here a little bit. I'm tired of the Big Ten. The Big Ten is not the best conference in college football. It's the Southeastern Conference that is the best conference in college football. They just all cannibalize themselves throughout the season. That's why I'm picking the Georgia Bulldogs to
0: win
1: the national championship this year.
0: I like it, Preston. Here's the thing is the Big Ten is better at the top.
1: I agree, yeah.
0: But in the middle to bottom of the conference, there are no
1: by a mile.
0: Maryland's or Purdue's or Northwestern's or Michigan State's. There's none of those rum-dums in the SEC. And so I've talked a lot about this. I believe that a 9-3 SEC team should get in the playoffs this year. If OU lost to, let's say, Michigan and then Georgia and Texas and ran the table, you're telling me that's not a playoff team?
1: Well, even if they beat Michigan, lost to Georgia, lost to Texas, and lost to, like, an Ole Miss, like, still, yeah, those are three very good teams that they lost to, you know, at this point, right? I mean, by the time we get to those games, who knows what those teams look like? But, no, I'm with you. Top to bottom, the SEC is the better conference now.
0: To put perspective on this, Penn State's schedule, listen to this. Marshall. We are Marshall. Temple. We've seen what Temple is.
1: Yeah.
0: Buffalo. Not the Bills, but the Bulls. And then they play Wisconsin, who has been terrible recently. Northwestern. They play. Oh, I lost it here. They play after Northwestern. They play USC. That's a tough game. Michigan, tough game. Then Purdue. Washington could be decent under Jeb Fish this year. They have a lot of guys coming back. But then Minnesota. Rutgers and Maryland. They don't even have to play Ohio State or Oregon.
1: Yeah, they play three ranked teams as it stands right now.
0: So my point is, you're telling me that a two-loss Penn State team is the same as a two-loss OU team? Stop it. Stop it.
1: No, I'm with you on that.
0: So that's my PSA to the committee out there. Let's put a three-loss SEC team in the playoffs this year. Any team that you don't think is going to make the playoffs, Preston, that is kind of expected to?
1: I'm skeptical on Indiana. And look, I don't know why I'm doing this again, because I did it last year, and it just came back to bite me because they went on that run and won the
0: national
1: championship.
0: They don't have Mendoza this year.
1: That's true. I think they'll probably still make the playoff just because of their schedule.

0: but I just don't know if I can get behind Josh Hoover at quarterback. And I look, Cignetti is still the best coach in college football, in my opinion, but I just, something about him and all those interceptions that he throws, I just don't know if that is something that can be fixed in less than a year of him being on campus there in Indiana.
1: I'm going to go with A&M. Even though I like Elko, I've seen Marcel Reed throw it to the other team in crunch time too many times for me to trust A&M. And I would also go with Ole Miss. They don't have Lane Kiffin, the creator of that offense or the play caller of that offense, and Charlie Weiss Jr. And last time I saw Pete Golding's defense in the playoffs, they gave up 34 to Georgia and then over 30, I can't remember what it was, but like 31 to Miami. And so I think that A&M and Ole Miss are in for a regression.
0: Ole Miss, I agree with you on the defense, because what did we see out of Golding when he was at Alabama as the defensive coordinator? We saw a lot of teams putting up, you know, like you just said, 30-plus points yeah. on that defense. This whole thing of, you know, Pete Golding, you know, and his defense are going to be, you know, good, yada, yada, yada. I don't think that's true. And like you said, can they keep it together on offense without Lane Kiffin, without Charlie Weiss Jr., all those guys being there? Like, there's a chance they could, because they have good players in Trinidad Chambliss and Kewan Lacy in the backfield, but I want to see it first.
1: Me too. I'm a believer in, speaking of Kiffin, I believe a whole lot more in LSU than I believe in Ole Miss.
0: See, I'm kind of the same way with LSU, though. I don't know if I want to believe in year one. Like, and obviously LSU's this place where you can go and you can get anybody to come in there and to play for you.
1: I just like the fact that they had the number one portal class.
0: Yeah.
1: And last time I saw Levitt healthy, which you have to believe that he probably is going to be healthy after all this time. But I don't know. If he's not, then all bets are off the table. But if you can have some good quarterback play along with guys like Jordan Seaton and all these guys that they brought in the portal, I like Kiffin and Weiss calling that offense a whole lot more than Pete Golding's defense. I don't know.
0: The issue I have with LSU is, so they start with Clemson. I think they win that one. And then Louisiana Tech, they win that one. But then they play Ole Miss and Texas A&M back-to-back. Let's just say they start off 2-2.
1: At Ole Miss is going to be such a great spectacle.
0: It's going to be awesome. The give-a-damn factor at LSU goes into the trash can after they lose a couple games. It happens every single year. It doesn't matter what head coach that they have. We saw it last year where they were what? I forget what they were preseason. Somewhere close to the top 10. And they lose a couple games and they just, everything goes away. They end up firing their coach. Now, I'm not saying they're going to fire Lane Kiffin, but at LSU, you got to be winning or else no one cares. And, you know, you should be fired every single year, no matter who that coach is.
1: I'm with you. They are crazy Cajuns down there. One last thing. Heisman winner. I'm going with CJ Carr. And here's why. It's because Notre Dame is not going to lose a game until Florida, maybe. I mean, until Miami, maybe. And then after that, they play nobody either. And so listen to their schedule. Notre Dame plays Wisconsin, Rice, Michigan State, terrible, Purdue, terrible, North Carolina, terrible, Stanford, terrible, BYU at BYU, maybe, but they should win that game. Navy, Miami, one tough game, and then Boston College, SMU, and Syracuse. CJ Carr is going to be the Heisman winner just based off the fact that he's going to be the best player on the team with the best record.
0: Yeah, I don't know if I buy into that, because I think you can look at that schedule and look at all the cupcakes that they played against. This is so hard to pick this year. I would throw in a guy like Dante Moore, maybe. I mean, I wouldn't even count out Jeremiah Smith, because I think that for so long it's been like a quarterback award, and now we look at it and it's like, well, if these guys lose a couple, all these quarterbacks will lose a couple games, well, it's like, well, I don't know if we want to pick a quarterback, and there could be a guy like Jeremiah Smith, or you could throw in a Malachi Toney in there as well.
1: Yeah.
0: It feels so wide open this year when, you know, and last year it was as well, but before that it was kind of like, all right, well, we know who's going to win the Heisman this year.
1: Oregon just has to play a whole lot more tough games than Notre Dame does. I mean, they have to play at USC. They have to play at Ohio State. They have to play Michigan. They have to play at, or I mean, they have to play Washington, last game of the year. I don't know. I just feel like a lot of times. But that could
0: add to it, though. You know what I'm saying? Like,
1: it could add to it.
0: If they lose one or two games.
1: Yes. No, you're exactly right about that. But I'm just saying that normally it's the team that, I mean, it's the player on the, I mean, the best player on the team with the best record.
0: I just don't know if we could call, like, yeah, like they could have the best record, but they're not the best team if they go undefeated.
1: I totally agree with you. And I think that they might be an early out in the playoffs because of it. Okay. I think we covered it there. Anything else you want to get into with college football before we end our predictions there?
0: I think we hit just about every point.
1: OSU record?
0: 6 wins, 7 wins, somewhere in there. Like, I want to believe, like all the other, you know, people that are believing in Oklahoma State. You know, I'm talking like media wise, but I we don't know. It's the I don't know factor. And so I'll say bowl game.
1: I think they make a bowl. How about that?
0: Yeah.
1: I know that Matty Meyer said not quite making a bowl this year in the first year, which that would be a huge upgrade from not winning a conference game 2 years in a row. So OSU fans should be happy with that. But what I would say on OSU is that we're going to find out what they are at West Virginia. It's like the third or fourth game of the year, whatever it is.
0: Fourth game, yeah.
1: Yeah, and it's after they play Oregon. I think they beat Tulsa, and then I think they get their doors blown off by Oregon. And you finally find out what Mestemaker and Hawkins and this defense is made of at Morgantown, at Rich Rod and Michael Hawkins. And so
0: week two in this state is going to be awesome because you got Oregon in town in Stillwater to take on OSU, and then you've got Oklahoma up in Ann Arbor to take on Michigan. Both start at the same time, by the way.
1: I'll say this about OSU as well, is in the Big 12, you can outscore people and win games. But there's a bunch of 50-50 games. Colorado, UCF, I think they lose to Houston. They should beat Iowa State, who's going to be terrible after Campbell left everybody. After Campbell left and everybody left. But Kansas State, toss-up game. Arizona State, toss-up game. Kansas, they should beat at the end of the season. That gets me to 7 wins for Oklahoma State, which would be great. And so we need to hit a break. After the break, we'll wrap things up and then get you out of here on this Saturday on Sports Animal Live. Sam Humphreys, Preston Poole with you on The Animal.
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0: This is going to be a good one tonight. 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
1: And we're back for one final segment on these Saturday shows. Like I said, next week you will have actual football for week zero going on from Ireland at this time. TCU versus Bill Belichick and
0: so we North had a family fight last year. What is Jordan Hudson going to do to make the headlines this year in Ireland?
1: Well, I don't know. I mean, what? Help me think about this.
0: Maybe she rushes the field at some point and like grabs the North Carolina quarterback by the face mask. And,
1: I mean,
0: like,
1: I can see her being like Carly Ursay with the headset on the sidelines.
0: That would be pretty funny.
1: Gosh, Belichick, one of the greatest to ever do it. but I don't like their chances to have a great year this year at North Carolina.
0: No.
1: One last thing. Preston, you got any fantasy football drafts coming up?
0: I've got one tonight, actually, at 7. I've got one in a couple days, and I've got one a week from tomorrow. So I've
1: draft as late as possible, people,
0: yes.
1: Because guys are dropping like flies in training camp. A lot of these probably won't end up being too serious, but they could be. One question on the text line. This one comes from the 405. It says, "Hey, Sam and Preston, I'm in a fantasy football league where we have two keepers every year, one rookie and one vet. My rookie is Ashton Jeanty, and my second best options for my vet are Jalen Hurts or James Cook. I also have the 6th pick in the draft this year. Does that make any difference? What do you think I should do?" Basically saying, should they keep Hurts or Cook, in your opinion?
0: Yeah, I told him James Cook. Look, if you have Ashton Jeanty that you're keeping and you have James Cook that you're keeping, those are two very good running back options right there. Those are probably two first rounds, or first or second round, I should say, running back options. So if you have those two guys off the board, you still have your 6th overall pick that you get to keep too, where you can take a wide receiver. Perfect right there. And you can worry about a quarterback.
1: Wide receivers much deeper than running backs. Same thing with quarterbacks.
0: Yeah.
1: Also, I don't think that Hurts is going to score as many rushing touchdowns this year. I think those are going to go to Saquon, if I had to guess, without the tush-push success that they've had in the past. Preston, great job.
0: It's been fun.
1: It's been a great time on Saturdays.
0: We'll do it
1: again. I don't know when we're going to do another show.
0: February, maybe? I don't know. After the Super
1: Bowl. We'll talk to you then.
0: Yeah.
1: Enjoy Thunder basketball. That is Preston Poole. This has been Sam Humphries. Catch me from 6 to 9 every single night on the Sports Animal. Enjoy the baseball coming up. This has been Sam Humphries on the Animal.
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24: That he may want to talk about that quarterback battle in Cleveland. Both Deshaun Watson and Shedeur Sanders seeing time in today's preseason game against the Bills. That game is still going on. Coach Herm Edwards, our NFL analyst, with us now. And Coach, what are the early returns from a late start in Cleveland, Ohio for you?
31: Well, public opinion, even before the competition started 2 weeks ago, Shedeur is a fan favorite, no doubt about that. And, you know, I'm a little bit biased toward him because I've known him since he was a little kid. You know, his dad, Dion, and myself used to coach that Under Armour All-American game. And he was a little guy running around then. And I watched him bloom into this quarterback at Colorado, obviously, and now competing to be a starter in Cleveland. And if you look at it, if you look at the tail of the tape, he looks very comfortable. I mean, this is second season now, so he looks comfortable. Not saying Deshaun, you know, he's missed a lot of football, but I just think that when you boil it down, I think the excitement is around him. I think the team is kind of excited about him being the quarterback as well. And he did a nice job today playing. So I got a feeling he's going to be the starter.
32: Coach, let's put your coach back on for a minute here, because not every quarterback battle is the same. You know, you particularly look at Atlanta, and you look at what's going on right now in Las Vegas. You have sort of older veterans going up against younger guys. I boil it down to, I don't know a coach who would ever pick a guy who doesn't give his team the best chance to win, period. Is it as simple to say that's what the evaluation boils down to in every scenario?
31: Yeah, because at the end, you got to win. And, and you can say, and this is the funny part about it, you can say, well, you know what, I'm going to start the young guy, and we got time to build the team. And that's easy to say, but then you got the 10 and your veteran that, you know, his career is coming to a close, and he's going, hey, man, I want to win. I'm not worried about you trying to build the team around this quarterback. My time is running out. I want to win right now. So there is that part of it that people sometimes don't understand.
24: Well, and so what we've called it, Coach, how we've kind of handicapped it here on Game Day on ESPN Radio today is high ceiling versus high floor. So let's go to Las Vegas, another quarterback battle, although Clint Kubiak has anointed Kirk Cousins as the starter, although perhaps that's now in question with the play of Fernando Mendoza. If you were the head coach of the Raiders, and that's a first-year regime, ditto to the other two locales with quarterback battles, by the way, with Cleveland and Atlanta, so maybe we can all lump them all together. Do you go with Fernando Mendoza because he is the future and you feel his floor is high right now, he could play right now, or even though you have a long leash in Clint Kubiak because you just got the job, do you say, I need to win right now with Kirk Cousins?
31: All I know is this, is that I've always said, sometimes we complicate it and we get into all these other things. And I go back to, I always tell coaches, you know what? When they go out on the field, just listen to your eyes. What do your eyes tell you when you're watching players? If they had no jersey number and you didn't know who they were and you watched them play, you go, who's the best players? Oh, that guy? Really? Oh, you like him? Yeah, well, he wasn't drafted first round. He was actually a free agent. But he's the best player. I said this, and I'm sticking to it, and it's my opinion. If I would have drafted Mendoza where he went, first player in the draft with the Raiders, Kirk Cousins comes there to help him in the classroom, during practice, on the sideline when he comes off the field in a game, not to start. He's the starter. I'm putting him out there. He's going to be my starter. And I'm walking in the defensive meeting room and tell the defense, hey, here's the deal. I'm starting a rookie. You know what he's going to do? He's going to throw the ball to the bad guys every once in a while, hold them to a field goal. That's it. He's a starter. Sometimes I laugh at this stuff. I say, wait a minute. He's the first player picked off the board in the draft. And what are you going to do? You're going to wait for four games and then go, oh, now we can play him? Why? Play him now. By the way, Peyton Manning threw 26 interceptions. Mm-hmm. 26 of them. He's a Hall of Fame quarterback.
32: Amen, Coach. Herm Edwards, ESPN NFL analyst, joining us here on Game Day on ESPN Radio. Bunch of teams fitting this sort of similar profile that have been to the playoffs the last couple of years and missed it last year and are falling off, whether it is Washington, Cincinnati, Tampa Bay, even the Chiefs to a certain extent. How hard of a job is it, Coach, after you have been deep in the playoffs or you've been to a Super Bowl and then you're starting to trend in the wrong direction, to turn things around and get it back going towards the playoffs again?
31: Well, the Chiefs are a prideful group, as you mentioned. That's the team I'm going to talk about, probably the most of all the teams you just mentioned. The problem they have, the division's gotten better. That's the problem, because they have been so good for so long, and this is what you do when you're in a division with an opponent like that. Sometimes I don't think fans realize, like, when the offseason comes and you draft and you go into free agency, you're drafting players that basically, and bring in players into your organization that help you to win your division. That, so you could be competitive in your division. That's the whole key. Can I win my division? That's what I want to know. Well, no, you can't, Coach. What pieces do we need to bring here so we can do that, right? And so I think when you look at Denver, tell you what now, if that quarterback plays like he did yesterday, oh, boy. And they got a really good defense, too. So, so you look at those guys. You look at the Chargers. The Chargers are going to be better, right? So, this division that the Kansas City Chiefs have kind of beat up everybody in, it's better. It's just a better division. And there's some players on Kansas City that are getting a little older, too. So that helps, right?
24: spanning the NFL with our Herm Edwards, NFL analyst here on ESPN Radio. Herm, one game just kicked off in the 4 o'clock hour, the Rams and the Saints. Of course, Sean McVay resting the bulk of his starters. Let's run through a couple of the other games that are going to be coming up here tonight, and you just tell me which one piques your interest, knowing full well maybe starters aren't going to give it a go. The Dolphins and the Giants just kicked off in South Florida, the Bears and the Bengals, the Eagles, the Patriots, the Chiefs and the Bucks, and the Cowboys and the Cardinals. Who or what are you keeping your eye on here on this Saturday in preseason action?
31: Well, you mentioned a lot of teams. Some of these teams are playoff driven. And I'm going to say it because they get talked about in all the time anyway, whether they're good or bad, doesn't matter. But and I hate to say this because all the Eagle people will go, why are you talking about them, Coach? Well, I got to talk about them because I didn't like them when I played against them either. But the Cowboys, what I want to see, now, I don't want to see their offense. They got one of the top five offenses in the league. Can they defensively just get to the middle of the pack? Can they stop the run and get to the middle of the pack? Because if they get to the middle of the pack in defense, I hate to say this, Cowboys are really good, especially offensively. Mm-hmm. They're in the top two offense in the league now. They can score points. Cincinnati, you ain't going to see a Cincinnati. The Cincinnati, what I want to know about the Cincinnati Bengals, can Joe Burrows play a whole season? Mm-hmm. That's what I want to see. I want to actually see him play every game. It'll be good for football. It'll be good for Cincinnati. Just play a whole season and see what happens.
32: Coach, one more holistic question about the preseason as we get deeper into this thing. You know, I know there's only three games left, but as a coach, when you're sitting here in these second half of these preseason games and you got a bunch of guys playing against other guys who likely may not make NFL rosters, how do you evaluate a player and go, I think this guy can be on our team. I think this guy can do it against the first string in the NFL, whether it's quarterback, whether it's another position. How difficult is it to discern whether a guy is just beating lesser talent or he's good enough to be one of the 53 on an NFL roster?
31: Well, it's more than just that game. It's during preseason, all the practices and all the meetings. I mean, you kind of know. You know some guys. I mean, your draft choices are your draft choices, right? You know those guys. You're hoping, hey, this guy's going to be, is he a practice squad player as a draft choice? Is he a starter? Is he a backup? I mean, you're hoping you're right, right? And at the end, you know, when they go on the grass, I always say, when they go on the grass, boys, you got to look at them. And you evaluate them on the grass. How do they play on the grass against competition? And, you know, you're pulling for players. I mean, you really are. You want them to play well. You want the players to make it hard for you to make a decision, right? And I think the thing that we miss the most in the preseason with you know, the games no more. I mean, the veteran guys don't play anymore. They wear their baseball hats and all that. And there's another story about that I don't want to get into. But some people lose sight of this when it comes to preseason. The lack of games, that hurts the players some. But really, it hurts the most is the coaching staff, especially when you have a new coaching staff. There's 10 new head coaches. There's 20 new coordinators that you've never worked with, most of these guys. I want to know as a head coach, how do they coach? Not in the classroom, but during a game. Well, the preseason allows you to evaluate these coaches. How do they coach on the sideline? You know, how do they coach during the week? I want to see that because at the end of the day, it matters how they coach during the game, not in practice. How does that coach this player when he comes off the field and walks to the sideline? He's had a bad series. How does he fix the player? Because the player wants answers. Coach, what do I have to do now? I want to see what those coaches do there.
24: Joint practices are great. Wearing the ball cap on the sideline is great. But there is nothing quite like coaching in a live game atmosphere. And there is no one quite like our head coach, Herm Edwards. Herm, thank you for taking the time. We will talk again soon.
31: My pleasure. Thank you.
24: Coming up, a dark horse for the college football playoff. This is Game Day on ESPN Radio.
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24: The quote-unquote mid-majors make their way into the 12-team field in the postseason last year. Who for you is that sneaky, keep an eye on this dark horse, headed into 2026?
32: I think Liberty's probably going to win Conference USA. I don't know how much of a... How much of a college football playoff contender that they would be, but given where, you know, that conference is and whether they can stay undefeated, because, you know, that's obviously going to be the big part about it. But I'm not a huge, you know, I'm sort of anti-group of six even getting in the college football playoff, to be perfectly honest with you. Like, if you can earn a ranking in the top 12, great. But if you don't earn it, then you don't belong there. I'm not a fan of the automatic bids for the group of six. Sadly, whether you like it or not, this is not about inclusivity. It's not about everybody having the same – not everybody has the same shot, period. They don't. And that's just the construct and the landscape of college football, and has been for the better part of 50 years, right? I get that there is some level of wanting to sort of level the playing field, but the playing field has never been more unlevel than it is right now with NIL. So I want the best 12 teams in the country. I don't care, you know, what conference you won or didn't win or whatever. Give me the best 12 teams, because I think that's what's best for the sport and the viewership of the sport. And if the college football playoff is an entertainment product, then guess what? Give me the best 12 teams. But that's one team that I've circled this year, Jamie Chadwick and the Flames, to be able to turn things around.
24: Because let's go back to one of the final years of the four-team college football playoff, Zeno, where Cincinnati was worthy of that number four seed. Correct me if I'm wrong. Desmond Ridder, Sauce Gardner, that was a team and a group of players who had been together in that league, which at that time was not a Power Four group, a Power Four school. Now they are. They had been there together for years. It's something we talk about when it comes to college basketball. Seemingly the entire month of March, is Cinderella dead because of NIL and the transfer portal, where those players who would have played together and formed this bond that could overcome the talent of a Power Four school, that doesn't exist anymore because those groups are not sticking it out over a four-year period together.
32: Right. By the way, Jamie Chadwell, sorry, I misspoke a moment ago, not Chadwick, but wanted to correct myself. I think that when we look at the landscape of college football right now, what manifestly hasn't changed, when every season starts, there's really only six or eight teams that have a legitimate chance to win the entire thing. And you know who they are.
24: No,
32: right?
24: Can you list those six or eight? I might as well just start placing my my bets over at DraftKings, right? Who are those six or eight?
32: Sure, why not? I don't think it's a bad idea. Pick three of them and throw a pizza bet down on each one of them. I mean, you're not going to end up losing money when it's all said and done, given the prices right now. But I mean, that's just the reality of the sport and where it is right now. I mean, even if you look at, you know, the AP poll right now, I mean, Texas Tech and USC, do we really feel like they are teams that have a chance this year to win the national title?
24: Well, Texas Tech, I think, is by virtue of they will make the playoff because they are the best team in the Big 12, if for no other reason, because of strength of schedule and the dollars and cents that they've used to acquire talent for that roster.
32: Even at that, I mean, take teams in the Big Ten or the SEC, right? I mean, is Ole Miss really going to win a national title this year?
24: I mean, did anyone see them going to the semifinals last year?
32: No, we didn't. But, you know, that was more.
24: Did anyone see Miami making it all the way to the final with Carson Beck last year?
32: No, but the point is, like, without help, it doesn't feel like there is a clear path for some of these teams to get here once you get outside the top 12. I mean, and I get Ole Miss is inside the top 12. You know, I'm just kind of picking teams in that range at this point.
24: Yeah, I've got my BYU pen and my paper. I'm like waiting for the six or eight teams who realistically have a chance to win the national titles. And I'm ready. I'm ready to write them down right here on August the 22nd.
32: I mean, Notre Dame, Ohio State, Oregon, Georgia.
24: Oh, wait, slower. I can't write that fast. Notre Dame, Ohio State.
32: Oregon, Georgia.
24: Oregon.
32: I would probably include, I'm higher on Alabama than most people. I would probably include Bama in that mix.
24: Okay.
32: Texas certainly has a shot, to say the least. And then if you wanted to put, I don't know how much I trust the Miami quarterback situation at this point. I have to see a little bit of a data point to figure out where they are. But I don't know that the rest of the SEC, A&M, Ole Miss, Oklahoma, LSU, like, I don't really count them as real, at this point, teams that have a chance to win it. Now, obviously, things can change once we start playing games within the SEC, right? And we find out really who's good and who's not and who's really primed and in this thing and who's still struggling. But when you look at the top five teams that I gave you, I mean, if I gave you odds on those five to win it or the field, I mean, you know, it's not bad plus Monday to take those five teams to win it or the field.
24: No Indiana?
32: Again, I have to see some data points with the quarterback. I mean, when you change the quarterback, you have to have some semblance of understanding what that person is and how capable they really are. That's not a shot at the coaching, because the coaching absolutely matters, and we know Cignetti can coach. But what is their quarterback situation? Can it be duplicated as the same?
24: We thought Kurt, 2 years ago when they made the playoff for the first time with Curtis Rourke, the thought was, wow, Kurt Cignetti's a miracle worker. And then they got Fernando Mendoza. And then they turned him into the number one overall pick. Josh Hoover, if only in a one-game sample size, lit the world on fire against, yes, UNC, who obviously was not much to cry home about in 2025, but stepped up onto the biggest of stages last year. Labor Day weekend, you got MJ in the house, you got LT in the house, and absolutely spoiled the Chapel Bill party. And he continued to, in my opinion, have a season that, well, no, it was not a Heisman-worthy season. He was productive in that TCU offense, and I think he's going to be even more productive because we've seen now with not one but two quarterbacks, one won the Heisman, one just led his team to the playoff, what Kurt Cignetti can do once he's given someone who is willing to adapt.
32: Yeah, I mean, again, I don't disagree with anything you said. Just from a wagering standpoint, I would want to see a couple of games under the belt to feel that I am more secure in that bet. But like I said, it's 6 to 8 teams every year that have a legitimate chance to win the thing. And everybody, I mean, even let's see, just even make it more simpler. Give me somebody outside the top 20, you know, or the top 18, right? I mean, SMU, Tennessee, Utah, Iowa, Houston. Do any of these teams, are you really telling me they're going to go through a gauntlet of, hypothetically speaking, you know, something that resembles the idea of, let's call it, you know, Texas Tech, Georgia, and Notre Dame in 3 straight games? Is that what you're telling me? Those teams are good enough to beat those 3 teams in a row? Come on.
24: I don't know. That's why they roll the ball out, and that's why they play the game.
32: That's
24: the beauty of college football. We have no idea. It's 18 to 23-year-olds. Anything could happen any single Saturday.
32: Again, you're not wrong. But when it comes to the idea of winning a national title, being one of the 12 best teams in the country to even have a chance to do it, I don't like their chances.
24: We did get Mark Zeno's 6 to 8 teams that could realistically win the college football playoff and the national title this year. Notre Dame, Ohio State, Georgia, Oregon, Alabama, Texas, maybe Miami and Indiana. Coming up, time to play all 17 games. 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
29: Just barely got it off in time. Now he looks left. Has an open man. It's LeJonte Lester who catches and walks into the end zone for a Ravens touchdown.
30: The call on WBAL, 8 yards. Ravens win 13-3 in Cleveland. Shedeur Sanders played the first half, 9 for 11 for 74 yards, one touchdown, one interception. Deshaun Watson now 5 of 12 for 35 yards, one interception, and the Bills lead the Browns 24-7 in the fourth. Shane Bichel, 71-yard touchdown pass to undrafted rookie Jamori Macklin. Tyler Goodson, 49-yard touchdown run for the Falcons. They beat Indianapolis 34-6. Little League World Series all day on ESPN in the third. It's Hamilton, Ohio, 8. Bridgewater, Massachusetts, nothing. Vancouver shut out Australia 4-0.
31: Hey, it's Evan Cohen. 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
24: Good news, Falcons fans. Not only did you pick up a preseason dub, 34-6 over the Indianapolis Colts today, Michael Penix Jr. has been cleared for 11-on-11 work, according to head coach Kevin Stefanski, although I'm not sure if that is good news to one Mark Zeno with me here game day on ESPN Radio, presented by Progressive Insurance. All right, Zeno, that means with the preseason finale next Saturday, correct me if I'm wrong, for the Atlanta Falcons, that's 6 days for Michael Penix to turn it around and going from individual work and limited 7-on-7 action to a full participant next week, preseason finale. You believe he gets the start?
32: Yeah, I mean, at least according to reports, they're saying he's going to get the start on Saturday. And now we finally have an actual quarterback competition in Atlanta, because there hasn't been one with a guy who can't play 11-on-11 and hasn't been on the field. So this is now, again, Tua did not win the job at this point, and Michael Penix Jr. deserves every chance to try and win this job for the Falcons. And Kevin Stefanski told us from the beginning of the year, the first and third preseason games are the one that he values the most and puts the most stock in, hence why neither of the starters played this game. And now that Penix has been cleared, you actually have a quarterback competition where the playing field is somewhat level. Unfortunately for Tua, he got to a point where he did not impress anybody, and he's looked really off this entire preseason, both in practice, joint practices, and in the game. But if Penix, you know, shows out in his third preseason game, what he does, then I feel like the job is his at this point in time, and the Falcons are going to run with him and see what happens. I say it tongue-in-cheek, and I said it on Twitter, at this point maybe the Falcons should start Jack Strand, because when we talked earlier, and we talked with Coach Edwards, Herm Edwards earlier about, you know, it just looks, the offense looks normal when he's out there. It looks like it's supposed to. And I get it, third and fourth stringers, guys who are not going to be in the NFL, all that is valid and fair. But when Coach said, let your eyes tell you the truth,

0: And so Tua Tagovailoa may want to play next Friday, get a little revenge on his former team. But yes, I would expect Michael Penix Jr. to play, although I ain't going to lie. The Jaguars, of course, the team that I cover on a daily basis, just activated one of their offensive linemen who suffered an ACL injury late last year, Cole Van Lannen. They activated him off the physically unable to perform list 2 days ago. The expectation is he is going to immediately be integrated back into team periods. Personally, I would slow roll it. That's just me, and I understand the quarterback position is different compared to offensive line, but especially given this is Michael Penix Jr.'s third major knee injury, correct me if I'm wrong, you're going to throw him right into live action 5 days, and I understand he's been playing 7-on-7 in individual drills, so it's more than Cole can say, but you're just going to throw him right back out there in 5 days after being cleared?
1: I've never had ACL surgery.
0: I know he's 2 weeks, 2 weeks then from the regular season. I get it, but still, that just feels rushed.
1: I've never had an ACL. I've had six different surgeries. There's an orthopedic doctor somewhere with a second home in Cabo because of me. But I know recovering from them in general, the only way to get through it is just the only way out is through, right? You just have to do it. There's not a simpler formula to it. You have to be willing to be able to have the courage to stand there, and it is courageous. It's not easy. So I'm not saying Michael Penix, man up, just go out there. That's not it. It's not that macho meathead kind of thing. But the only way to figure out if you can do it is to actually do it, and we'll find out if he's ready. And I tend to agree. If I'm Kevin Stefanski, I would tell him, look, if you don't feel you're ready, let me know, and we'll make the decision. That's entirely your decision. But if you want me to evaluate you, I can only evaluate what I see out on the field. And if you're not willing to step out there, then I have to make a decision based off of that, and that's the end of it. And any competitor will tell you, well, I'm going to go out there then. That's kind of where this whole thing is at.
0: In the words of the Prophet and Patriots offensive line coach, Doug Marrone, the best ability is availability. And speaking of injury-prone quarterbacks, Joe Burrow sounds like it's now or never. At least that's what he's telling reporters in Cincinnati. If not now, then when? He says he's tired of waiting. He wants to live in the here and now. Everyone wants to talk about next year. No, no, no. He says the Bengals must compete now. Here's Mike Golic Jr. earlier this week on the Golic saying that Burrow has sent a message to the front office.
2: I think he's talking to the front office and the organization that have been historically under fire for being mediocre and for not doing the things necessary to support the great players they've had both present and past. And that's the way I think a lot of other people read that yesterday, which was interesting to me. This idea that Joe Burrow is sending an edict to the organization and saying, hey, we need to put our chips in the table and win this year, or I will go do it somewhere else.
0: I listened to it last night on Amber and Ian alongside Ian Fitzsimmons, Zeno, and I'm not going to lie. I said it to Ian. It sounded like a man questioning his own mortality. I know some people like Golic Jr. heard it and said, oh, this is kind of a dig at the front office. Other people listened to it and said, no, the front office has done all they possibly can. They trade for Dexter Lawrence. They pay everyone Joe Burrow tells them to pay. What else do you want them to do? This is just a frustrated young man. It sounded like, to me, a man who is questioning whether or not he has that much of a runway left, sounding like someone like Andrew Luck, who abruptly retired at 29, someone who has played into his 40s in Aaron Rodgers, but is seemingly always questioning his own mortality for other reasons. And so that's where I interpreted it. How did you interpret Joe Burrow's comments earlier this week?
1: I think I tend to agree with Junior that he's giving a pretty clear signal to Cincinnati that if things don't turn around quickly, I want out. I said 2 years ago, I don't think Joe Burrow finishes his career in Cincinnati. I think that unless there is a dramatic turnaround this year, I don't think he finishes his career there. And what have we known about the way the Bengals run things more often than not? Guess what? When players want out and because they don't want to be there anymore, what do the Bengals do? They get rid of them, or because they don't want to pay them. And so he knows that he's got an off-ramp here in Cincinnati if it doesn't work out. And to his point, he's right. I mean, I don't think this is a playoff team. I don't think they are very good, personally. I think they have one of the worst coaches in the NFL in Zach Taylor. I think he thought he should have been let go a couple of years ago. This is not a guy who keeps his team prepared for games. And so I don't know that this is all going to work out. If they end up making the playoffs or winning that division, it would be a surprise to me. And I think that if they do that, clearly Burrow's, you know, job security in Cincinnati raises, but

0: He is at the point right now where he's also trying to, you know, get everybody to believe what he's saying more than what the reality is. It's, you know, the old George Costanza line. It's not a lie if you believe it. And if Joe Burrow believes this is the best team in the division, this is the best team in the AFC, and they are a Super Bowl caliber team, good for him. I don't believe that, but he could.
1: I believe that the head coach of the Cincinnati Bengals is not Zach Taylor. The head coach of the Cincinnati Bengals, the one who brought them to a Super Bowl in 2021, is Joe Burrow. And so that is where, ultimately, in my opinion, if the Bengals underperform yet again in 2026, and if Joe Burrow is actually healthy for all 17 games, we heard Herm Edwards, our coach and our NFL draft analyst, say that is one of his biggest overarching question marks for all 32 teams and how it impacts the rest of the league. If they still underperform, then yes, I could see a scenario where Burrow says, I've exhausted all I possibly could. What else do you want me to do? But in the interim, I don't know. I mean, I think there's a lot of teams that would certainly pick up the phone. At least I'd say, what, 25, 26 teams, if not more, that would pick up the phone and say, I want Joe Burrow. But if he is healthy and they're still underperforming, at some point in time, there's got to be a common denominator. Or are you putting that common denominator on Zach Taylor?
0: Well, I mean, it has to be. Again, you don't fire players when things aren't going well. You fire coaches. I mean, that's just kind of the way things go. So Zach Taylor is fighting for his job a lot more than anybody else is. And if things don't go well this year, that's the change that they're going to make. They're going to get rid of him first before they get rid of Joe Burrow. I don't think that they would keep Zach Taylor there and say, yeah, we're going to trade our franchise or, you know, an all-pro caliber quarterback, you know, for three first-round picks and go, yeah, we'll just start over. Like, that's not a tenable solution. Even with all the quarterbacks that are coming out of this draft, it's still not a tenable solution. Not especially when you have a player of the caliber of Burrow, who is very, very hard to replace. I don't know that that Cincinnati is going to be able to overcome and climb up the steep hill that they're on, particularly in the AFC North.
1: Raymond from Nebraska, hang tight on those phone lines. We are going to open them up coming up here next. 1-888-729-3776 is the number to reach us at. That's 1-888-SAY-ESPN. Because on the other side, what is your fantasy football league's punishment? We want to know here on Game Day on ESPN Radio.
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0: then there's last place. What is or should be your fantasy football league's punishment for finishing in dead last? We want to hear from you here on Game Day on ESPN Radio, presented by Progressive Insurance. 1-888-729-3776 is the number to reach us at. That's 1-888-SAY-ESPN to hang out with yours truly, Mia O'Brien, Mark Zinno. Zinno, I gotta ask, what is the worst punishment you've ever heard? I'm not gonna ask about your league specifically, but what is the worst punishment you've ever heard a fantasy football league having?
1: I mean, I don't do punishments, and I probably wouldn't sign up for a league that did that. Because you know what? I mean, again, when you play sort of in high-dollar fantasy leagues, the punishment is losing money. And
0: true.
1: So, very true. That's the worst punishment there is out there, losing money. The people who do these leagues, I kind of feel like they're doing it for like $10 or $20, and that's it. You know, so
0: some of these punishments, though, I mean, it ain't worth $10 to have to go trick or treat in the middle of July or get stuck at Waffle House.
1: I did see that a guy had to enter or had to try out for an NFL cheerleading team, which I thought, as a former NFL cheerleader, that was cute. That was funny. To sign up and do that or try out for a dance team, I think, you know. That is also kind of, you know, unique. I saw one draft or one league online where the guy had to go trick or treating in the middle of the summer.
0: Yes.
1: Until he got 10 pieces of candy.
0: I just saw that one.
1: I saw another one where everybody else in the league got a jersey of their favorite player from the loser.
0: Oh,
1: yeah, you say, ooh, you know what? I would be on that first website where all the fake...
0: Yeah, they're all $2, right.
1: Yeah,
0: you get them
1: made in China.
0: Or you get them jerseys. Get them jerseys.
1: That's exactly what you'd be getting from me. Exactly. Yeah. You ain't getting no authentic. No shot.
0: Well, if you're only paying $5 to play in the league, then obviously on the other end, then you are paying perhaps a little bit more money than you would have liked to. Let's head out to the phone lines. Let's hear from some of our listeners here on ESPN Radio. The worst, or maybe it's best, fantasy football league punishment you've ever heard for finishing in last place. Greg in Kansas City, you are on ESPN Radio. What is the worst punishment or best you've ever heard of?
2: Well, hi guys, thanks for taking my call. We do what we have called the toilet bowl. So you get the last two finishers, the worst records, play each other. That way guys don't dump people, and then they have to buy the bar tab the next year. That's pretty simple.
1: The guys in the neighborhood have that, and you have to buy the beer for the entire party. It's like an end of the year party. You have to pay for the keg or whatever it is. So that's your punishment. You know the one I did like the most, and I'm morbidly curious to want to try this myself. But there was you saw the Waffle House one,
0: of course,
1: where you had to stay in a Waffle House for 24
0: yes.
1: hours and you had to eat 24 waffles. But
0: and
1: every
0: waffle
1: you ate knocked
0: yep.
1: the waffle. I have a proposed theory that I could get out of there in under 12 hours.
0: I'm trying to think with how big Waffle House waffles are.
3: I do that now. I don't need a punishment to do that.
0: Yeah.
1: I would house six.
0: Are you going to eat 24 of them, though? You're going to house 24 of them?
1: I would house six in the first 30 minutes.
0: That's true.
1: So
0: and then you give yourself
1: hours.
0: Time, and then you chill. You make friends with the Waffle House staff. They're very friendly. They're open all the time. They never close unless there's a hurricane.
1: The first thing I would do is get as many as I can down in the first hour. Just until I'm almost to the point of, like, nauseous.
0: It's kind of like the tortoise or the hare. You just, like, sprint ahead, and then you wait.
1: And then you wait. Because I know I'll get hungry again. I mean, you know, I'll get hungry again, put three or four more. I definitely feel like I can get out of there in under 12 hours.
0: 1-888-729-3776 is the number to reach us at. There's 1-888-SAY-ESPN. Let's head out to Minneapolis. Lenny, you are on ESPN Radio. What is your fantasy football league's punishment?
4: Okay, so back in the prehistoric days, before there were apps and even before there was the internet, being commissioner of the league was a horrible, thankless task. Every Monday morning, you had to go through the sheets, you had to manually compile the scores by going through the stats from Sunday's game, and it was miserable. You had to use a stone tablet and a chisel, basically, to compile the results every week. So my proudest achievement in my prehistoric league was not winning. It was instituting the rule that if you won, your punishment was you had to serve as commissioner the following year.
0: If you won, you had to be the commissioner and have to do that?
4: Yes. That was your prize was, hey, congratulations. Now you get to be commissioner for the next year and manually compile the scores every single week.
0: Oh, aren't we going to get some tanking for Tua situations then, though?
5: I would have been tanking.
0: Yeah, I mean, I don't want to have to deal with all those numbers and cents. That's why I work on the radio. I leave the accounting to my dad. But it is funny that Lenny brings that up because, Mark, I was just about to ask you, how often have you seen fantasy football leagues that still meet and draft in person? I know back when I was living in Iowa, we did that, but I feel like I haven't actually had an in-person draft in a couple of years, and there's fun to be had when you got the big giant whiteboard and everybody's names up on it. Like, or you could all just be together and do it digitally too. That's cool, but at least you're in the same room, right?
1: Yeah, I mean, nobody just has time to get together anymore. I mean, I've seen, you know, when you see that people who do this, they get together, I'm like, I wish you could get 12 people or 10 or 12 people to schedules all to line up. You know, it's hard enough to do it to get people to line up with an online draft nowadays. You know, it's just so, I think that those things sound like fun in theory, but I just don't see it.
0: Yeah, I remember being in the moment. So this is circa 2015. It's the first time I did an in-person one and being like, okay, we're in like the eighth or ninth round. Like, this thing is dragging on. And I'm at my like boss's house and I'm like, I kind of want to, like, you know, go see my actual friends. But hey, at the same time, now I'm nostalgic for it because we're nostalgic for anything when it comes to meeting in person as opposed to just simply talking online and through technology. Speaking of talking through technology, let's head it back out to the phone lines. Let's head to Texas and hear from Gary. Gary, what is your fantasy football league's punishment?
6: Well, we always make them lose a ball of food for all 10 of us.
0: That's one I can certainly get behind. But again, that speaks, Zeno, to having everybody meet together and eat together. And maybe that's like an end-of-season situation, I'm assuming, Gary. But nonetheless, I appreciate that this many listeners are actually getting together, whether it's buying each other drinks or making each other food. The loser has to cook. I'm here for it.
1: What if the cook isn't good?
0: Well, at least you have your friendship.
5: He forgot to mention it on air, but he said over the phone for the draft party. So the loser had to go buy all the food
0: from
5: the draft
0: previous
5: party.
0: Year. So from the previous year, that's the person who has to cook at the draft party.
1: Got it.
0: That makes sense. That makes some sense. Let's sneak one more in. Let's head out to Tad from Sacramento. Tad, what is your fantasy football league's punishment?
7: We don't do punishments. We actually kind of celebrate and have some fun with it with a bunch of dads. And so one thing we do is on a weekly basis, the team that blows out the other team by the most points gets to rename them. Another thing we do is we have a champion and that they get a ring and a perpetual trophy. We have a champion for the consolation bracket. And then we have the turd, the terrible, useless, repugnant dad, since it's a dad's league. And they get a nice ring, but it doesn't look the best. It's all bedazzled with 375 cubic zirconia, diamond, crystals, but they have to wear that. We also have a nice sparkly gold jacket for the champion. That's me right now, and I'm commissioner. But the groovy dad's ultimate best is bull lives on, for sure. And
0: Ted,
7: we celebrate even the losers.
0: I love the commitment. I love that, like, pretty much, I don't want to say everybody gets a consolation prize, Zeno, because I know we're not necessarily for that. Although we want everyone to win, we just don't want everyone to get a trophy around these parts, at least. And so I do like, though, that you've got different layers, different tiers. You got the turd ring, then you've got the champion's ring. I don't know. I like that. I mean, there's a lot of thought going into
1: it. I
0: got to
1: give him credit for finding the acronym for turd, terrible, useless, repugnant dad. Was not what I was expecting to hear next, to be perfectly honest with you.
0: Well done, Tad. I'm here for it. Real quick, Zeno, while we have you, who is your biggest fantasy football sleeper as you prepare for 2026?
1: Oh, man, I haven't even dove in yet.
0: A name that's been popping off. We like to say who's popping here on ESPN Radio.
1: I will tell you, and this goes out to a team in your neck of the woods, one guy that I have circled as a guy that I would be looking to draft, Bashaal Tuten.
0: Oh, interesting. I thought you would say Parker Washington for certain because producer Josh Kapke was asking me about both. I will just tell you this.
1: Remember what Travis Etienne, who's now in New Orleans, did last year in that offense? He's the lead back there. You know, Chris Rodriguez is there as well with some other names, but Tuten is going to be the guy that's going to have a huge season.
0: To the diamond we go. 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
22: I'm Dave Mager. NFL preseason. Jameis Winston, 11-yard touchdown run. Giants lead Miami, 7-0 second quarter. Rams 10, Saints nothing second quarter. Stetson Bennett, 1-yard touchdown run. In Cleveland, Shedeur Sanders, 9 for 11 for 74 yards, 1 touchdown, 1 INT. Deshaun Watson, 5 of 12 for 35 yards, 1 interception. Bills win 31-7. Kyle Allen was a quarterback when the Bills took the lead in the first half.
23: Back to pass. They're going to run a receiver screen. This one to Hardman. Cuts it back to the middle. Looking for the end zone, and he's in. Mecole Hardman working behind a wall of blockers. Goes 9 yards to the end zone for the touchdown.
22: Chris Brown on 97 Rock. Atlanta beat Indianapolis 34-6. The Falcons now say quarterback Michael Penix has been fully cleared to practice. Jaden Daniels seen only briefly for the Commanders. 0 for 1 with a sack. For Detroit, quarterback Joshua Dobbs from midfield.
23: That is Dobbs on the keeper, and he's gone down the left side. Up the numbers, 20-10-5, end zone, touchdown, Detroit Lions, 50 yards on the keeper.
22: Dan Miller, 97, won the ticket. Lions win 17-13. Baseball, Dylan Cease of the Blue Jays took a no-hitter through 6 2/3. Jazz Chisholm broke it up. Toronto beats the Yankees 4-3. The Brewers beat Atlanta 4-1. St. Louis at the Phillies. It's on ESPN Radio with the pregame at 5:30 Eastern Time. Little League World Series. Hamilton, Ohio beat Bridgewater, Mass. 10-0 the final.
2: Hey, this is Rich Eisen. Coming up on Monday, another preseason week is in the books. We'll get you caught up. 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
1: 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He's kind enough to join us now ahead of first pitch. Doug, appreciate the time. A 7-6 final in game one of this three-game set in the Lou last night, in Philadelphia, in favor of the Philadelphia Phillies, 7-6 over St. Louis. Biggest takeaway from that matchup last night at Citizens Bank Park was?
2: Well, certainly for both teams, you look at the Cardinals, and they've preached since day one that they're going to be resilient. And they didn't have the pitching depth on the back end of the bullpen available, and yet they still kept punching back and coming back. And that's really the spirit of this Cardinal team. Young guys that are kind of playing with a certain level of confidence that has been built brick by brick this season. And then you look at the Phillies and you say, yeah, this is a team that at home, they're going to keep coming at you. They're going to kind of make sure that you have to really put them away, because if you don't, they're going to find ways to win. And that's why they're on the roll they're on now.
3: Doug, news that Giancarlo Stanton hurt his other calf now and won't likely be able to be back this season. Does that change your outlook on the Yankees at all and their chances in the postseason?
2: Not so much, because Stanton has just had such a long history with injuries. And even when he gets back, it's always fragile whether he would stay back. And for that reason, the Yankees are always prepared and built around Stanton coming back. If he does, that's a bonus, you know, just like he a few years ago did an excellent job in the postseason. But the reality is that, you know, he's been out all year and he's just had a lot of trouble staying healthy. So they're going to have to continue to try to work around him. And they've been doing it all year, so just keep that going.
1: Doug Glanville, Roxy Bernstein will be on the call today from Citizens Bank Park between the Phillies and the Cardinals right here on ESPN Radio. Doug, as it currently stands on August the 22nd, all but six teams in the majors are within 8.5 games of a postseason berth. Is there any team right now that maybe is three or more games back of a wild card spot that you say, if this team gets hot, look out?
2: Well, so to see, like the teams that, you know, I've been watching the Pirates that are been kind of on that bubble. And when you talk about how far back they are, and the thing about the Pirates that I liked is that they were young. They were scoring a lot of runs. They had guys like Paul Skenes, who hasn't, you know, had his best year, but they were pretty aggressive at the trade deadline. You know, they went out and, you know, got a Luke Weaver. They went out and got experience. And so they were saying, you know, we're not just, you know, cashing in for the draft. We're trying to win. And I like the moves that they made. You know, they just have not done it quite as well on the field. And I can see them doing, making a surge at some point, at least to make it interesting, especially as you mentioned how wide open the playoff picture looks.
3: Doug, I know you talked about the Phillies before. The team that's chasing the Atlanta Braves continue to struggle on offense, at least on the road, since the All-Star break, scoring the fewest runs of any team in Major League Baseball. They're held to one run again today in a loss to Milwaukee. That lead now down to 3.5. If you had to hedge, are the Phillies going to catch them?
2: I mean, the Phillies are coming, and they may well catch them. You know, I've seen the Braves, and I know they're an excellent team. I think the question at the trade deadline was whether they can kind of get that frontline starter. You know, will they be in the Skubal sweepstakes? Will they kind of go and get a little bit more depth there? And, you know, they didn't really secure that in a certain way. So it opens it up to leaning heavily on your bullpen or your ability to cover innings. And, you know, it's tough to do when, you know, as opposed to the Phillies, that just have a lot of starters to kind of throw at you, and they can eat up innings when they need. So that's really the big question mark I have. And the way the Phillies are playing right now, they can run down anyone. So that is what the Braves are looking in their rearview mirror a little bit.
1: Phillies and the Cardinals coming up here on ESPN Radio later today. The Braves and the Brewers tomorrow in lieu of that 4-1 result in Milwaukee today. A 2-1 Brewers win on Friday, Doug Glanville, which I'm assuming you are about to make the trip after things wrap up in Philadelphia to head out to Wisconsin for that Sunday game here on ESPN Radio, which you are literally like the purveyor of airports this time of the year. God bless you, and thank you for your service. What can we expect, though? Let's look ahead to tomorrow's game. I know you're rooted in the present in this Phillies-Cardinals matchup, but what are your expectations with the Brewers set to go for a sweep tomorrow evening?
2: Yeah, I mean, this is a great baseball matchup, and what I like about it is you're seeing a team like the Brewers that don't really get the respect they deserve because they don't quite have the big names that you think of that kind of put on the posters across, you know, Major League Baseball advertising. They just have a great team. They play well together. And this year, they're tough. They're tougher than they were last year, and they got all the way to the National League Championship Series against the Dodgers. So I'm watching that really closely to see them continue to put exclamation points on how good they are against good teams. And the thing that shines for me is that they have to figure out a way to, you know, sort of adapt that style to whatever it takes in the postseason, where you're a little bit less, you know, more reliant on sort of starter and bullpen construction. This year has been good. So that's what I'm watching. You know, the Braves are a great team, and the Brewers have taken it to them. But they've done that to everybody.
3: Doug, if an American League team clinches that final wild card with a below 500 record, is it a bad thing for baseball?
2: I think it's just long-term, yes. I would say yes. It's more about, you can see like when we had the pandemic and we had that shortened season, that's when a couple of teams, you know, 500 or below got in the postseason. And I remember being like, yeah, this isn't great. Maybe the line should be drawn differently. But I understood why they decided to add that third wild card in each league. It certainly gives all these markets you just mentioned a chance to feel like they're in it, and they are in it. The question then becomes, can you win it? After a while, that sort of gets stale, saying, well, we're in it, but we're the third wild card, and are we going to trade our top prospects just to get in the third wild card slot and get eliminated in a two-game sweep? That math starts to not add up. Unless you start to create, you know, have a little bit more separation. But I do think it's fun to know that I could do a Twins-Pirates game and say this has playoff implications. I think that's great for a lot of these markets that want to be in it. But eventually, you have to be in it, you need to really be in it. And they fans will know if you're serious or you're not. And that's what starts to get exposed when a lot of teams are all around 500.
1: 24 teams are still in it, mathematically speaking, here on August the 22nd. Doug Glanville keeping us posted on the very latest with all of them, and of course, spanning the globe and the country. Every airport, we're going to touch them all, Doug, I think, before September is said and done. We appreciate you taking some time before tonight's game between the Phillies and Cardinals joining us.
2: Absolutely, my pleasure. Thanks for having me on.
1: And you can hear Doug tonight live from Citizens Bank Park right here on ESPN Radio alongside Roxy Bernstein. And then again tomorrow, Braves and Brewers right here on ESPN Radio. What do you think, Zeno? Is it a good thing to have this much parity this late in the Major League Baseball calendar?
3: No, it's terrible. When they got the seventh wild card, I thought they overexpanded. I think they've overexpanded, and you can't go backwards now. You can't contract playoff teams. You can't.
1: Even if you only had two wild cards, I think these teams that are eight games back are still saying, oh, we've got a chance. And I think that's a good thing.
3: Yeah. I think that you know, when it comes to teams that are still in it, that all kind of just, you know, depends on the individual team and how they view it. I think that varies from team to team. But the reality is, for baseball, these third wild card teams have no chance to win the World Series. None. There's just way too much of a gap between them and the top two or three, particularly from a pitching standpoint, right, when it comes down to it. And so when you make these things one-game wild card playoffs, yeah, there's probably a little bit more of a level of a playing field. You can get lucky. A starter can have a great start. And you know, that. But when you start putting multiple games together in a series, and as the series get longer and deeper, these teams all get exposed for not being deep enough. And I think it's just bad for the sport. You know, call me old school, whatever. I don't think teams that are barely above 500 should even be in the playoffs, let alone in contention for a World Series. I mean,
1: well,
3: yes, we all know anybody can do anything, and that's why they play the game. They put them on your field. I get it. For the few outliers that actually matters to, and the few outlier cases where that becomes to be the case, the other 95% of the time, okay, The majority rests with the best teams winning the whole thing.
1: It's probably hypocritical of me because I just said we don't want everyone in a fantasy football league to get participation trophies. We're not for that, the two of us, Mark Zanomio, O'Brien here on ESPN Radio. But additionally, the fact that we are okay with the Carolina Panthers getting into the postseason, backing their way in with a losing record. Once upon a time, the Los Angeles Rams did the same in the NFC West, and we made fun of it, but we didn't judge it. We said they probably don't have a chance to win the Super Bowl, but it is what it is. And the fact that maybe we aren't saying that with baseball at this point in time, I think speaks to what I think has become one of the most fun weeks of the calendar year in sports, which is that wild card week where you have wall-to-wall baseball that people recognize, hey, it's win or go home. I think that, just like the pitch clock, has been equally as important in rejuvenating the sport and the interest around it.
3: Yes, I think all those things are true. But the extra wild card spot has nothing to do with the rejuvenation of the sport or the way it's being viewed. It just the idea that, yes, does it keep fan bases interested longer? Sure. But again, baseball has lost its seat at the national table. It's a regional sport, right? For 6 months during the regular season, it is a completely regional sport. The reality is with 162 games, you know, most of the rest of America does not care about teams outside the local team that they root for. So, and most of the other markets in the country are probably sick and tired of hearing about the Dodgers and the Yankees and you know, the Cubs and all the major market teams. They just don't have a care for it. So I just think when we look at the health of baseball and what's the best for it, the highest level of competition in the postseason is what really matters the most. And that seventh wild card to me doesn't bring anything to the table.
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14: In a state of flux. The Bears' marquee free agent addition, safety Kobe Bryant, is out 4 to 6 months, and injuries elsewhere in the secondary have forced DC Dennis Allen to shuffle. And don't forget about the question marks with the pass rush. The Bears' offense being able to control games and score points at a high clip is what the team may need to compensate for the losses on the other side of the ball in order to get back to the playoffs in 2026.
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1: From Chi-Town's own, the always sunny Courtney Cronin, to perhaps the Bears' biggest critic here on ESPN Radio, or rather 1A, 1B, I think that's what I'm going to call us, Mark Zeno, Mia O'Brien, here on Game Day on ESPN Radio. I don't know, man. I've seen, in my 8 years covering the league, I've seen some ish down here in Jacksonville, Florida. And I have seen a team, the team that I was told when I took my first job here in Jacksonville, go cover the Jags, cover a Super Bowl, Saxonville. They just led the NFL in takeaways, turnovers. It's so much fun. The defense was still good. You want to know what that team finished, Zeno?
3: Tell me.
1: 5-11. Over the next four seasons, yours truly witnessed a combined, this is across 4 years of covering the Jaguars, 15 wins total. And look, I'm not rooting for the Chicago Bears to fail. Caleb Williams in the offseason literally lives down the street from me. But ultimately, this idea of regression to the mean is very real. I have seen it, and it's not just a year blip here and there. The idea of it's great that the Chicago Bears jumped out of the starting gates with Ben Johnson as their head coach. I don't know if that immediately translates to long-term success, and I know you feel the same.
3: Yeah, I mean, look, I think when it comes to it, you know, and you are evaluating the Chicago Bears for what they were last year and regression to the mean, I mean, number one, their plus 22 turnover differential from last year is not going to be sustainable.
1: Not sustainable.
3: They are not going to lead the league in turnover differential again, especially not at that margin, right? There were only five teams that had plus 10 in turnover differential, and all of them made the playoffs. So you could tell how important that stat is when it comes to you know, winning games in the NFL. Furthermore, that plus turnover differential led them to have four come-from-behind wins in the fourth quarter.
1: In the final against, 2 minutes. In the final 2 minutes.
3: Against really bad teams. That will regress to me because you're not going to go 8-1 or 9-0, whatever it was against in one-score games. That's just the way the NFL is designed. Furthermore, you know, the teams in your division all got equally better as you did. So you didn't outpace anybody as far as the construct of your roster. Again, they beat the Packers twice last year, coming back, coming from behind, including a playoff game where they were down 21-3 at halftime. So you're not going to get those same bounces to go your way for the Bears. Ben Johnson could talk about the highest scoring offense all he wants, and I don't know why you would want to have the highest scoring offense, because none of the highest scoring offenses ever win the Super Bowl. What we have learned as an immutable fact is the best defense always beats the best offense in the Super Bowl. See Buccaneers-Chiefs as one of the more recent examples when Tampa Bay did it to Patrick Mahomes at the height of Patrick Mahomes being the best quarterback in the league. So there is a lot of reasons why it is fair to assume that the Bears will regress. And that doesn't mean the Bears won't make the playoffs. It doesn't mean the Bears won't be a tough out when they do get to the playoffs. It just means they're not winning 12 and 13 games again this year. What it means is they're more closer to a 9 or 10 win team than they are a 12 or 13 win team. And put all that together, given the division that they play in, I just don't know that there is a real chance that you're going to see them build off of what they did last year and increase it, especially when you look at everybody understands what their capabilities are. And another year of Ben Johnson's offense with Caleb Williams and more tape on it only provides more teams with the ability to figure out how to beat you. And so add in, you know, offensive line, defense play, all those other things. We focus so much on Caleb Williams and Roma Dunze and Luther Burden and the offense and all the great things that are there. And there's reason to do that. But you have to stay healthy. That's number one, which is always a X factor for every team. And I don't know if the Bears have the same injury, you know, fortune that they did last year when it comes to keeping everybody healthy. And, yeah, you have to win a really tough division again. And that's not easy.
1: Luther Burden, by the way, currently out with a groin injury. I promise, Mark Zeno and I aren't the only ones throwing cold water on the Bears. Here's Freddie Coleman on Unsportsmanlike on Friday.
12: That thing could be the Chicago Bears because Ben Johnson has put it out there saying, we're going to do this, we're going to do that, we're going to do that, we're going to do this. All right. You better make sure your defense steps up and is up to snuff. You better make sure that running game is going to be terrific. And you better make sure your quarterback makes that elevated next level involving Caleb Williams. If you're not able to do that, a lot of people are going to throw dirt in your face with Ben Johnson because you put it out there. You didn't just want to win. You want to dominate and not just your division.
1: Here's the other thing that rubs me the wrong way, Zeno, and I can tell you of all people here on ESPN Radio this, because I know you are madly in love with the coach that I cover on a daily basis here in Jacksonville.
3: Mm-hmm. That is correct.
1: What are we doing putting Ben Johnson top 10 quarterback or top 10 coach rankings? He's been the head coach for 18 months.
3: It's aggressive.
1: Liam Cohen is like 12th or 13th. Liam Cohen did the same exact thing that Ben Johnson did, albeit maybe for not as storied a franchise that was, quote unquote, as down in the doldrums as the Chicago Bears. It's astounding to me that people are so readily putting Ben Johnson at 5th, 6th, 6th, 7th.
3: Prisoner of the moment.
1: It's insane.
3: And not only is it prisoner of the moment, it's fantasy nerds who are,
13: oh, look at all the points they scored. Look at all the fantasy points and all these players. It's wonderful.
1: But those fantasy nerds love Liam Cohen, too. Why doesn't he get that same respect?
3: Well, because, again, one plays for the Bears, another one plays for the Jaguars. No disrespect, man, but it is the Jaguars. They're the 32nd most forgotten about franchise in all of the NFL. I mean, that's just the reality.
1: Right.
3: And some people think they belong in London.
1: But he also previously was with the Bucks. He previously was with the Rams.
3: Like, yes.
1: He has name brand recognition. Ben Johnson was with the Detroit Lions, who I know are the flavor of the month here in the last 5 years because of what Dan Campbell has been able to do and taking a franchise that was truly down in the dumps and making them a consistent winner year over year, if only in the regular season. But it's not like Ben Johnson came from the Cowboys. He didn't come from the Rams.
3: It's just, it's no different than the way everybody looked at Jaden Daniels and put him in the top five quarterbacks after one year in the NFL.
1: C.J. Stroud as well, by the way.
3: We get stuck on the last thing that we saw, and that's what we remember, and that's how we judge it. When the reality is that the sample size isn't large enough, and you're going to have to figure out a way to, put him up against his peers in a way that matters. I wouldn't put Ben Johnson in the top 10 coaches at this point in time. And that's not a knock on him. It doesn't mean he's a bad coach. But there are just other coaches with more proven track records that belong in front of him. I mean, you know, ask the average NFL fan right now, who would you rather have as your head coach, Ben Johnson or John Harbaugh? I guarantee you most people would say Ben Johnson. I'd rather have John Harbaugh, the guy with the Super Bowl, the guy who has been to the playoffs every single year, the guy who's coached some of the best players in the league, both on offense and I mean, that's the prisoner of the moment stuff I'm talking about.
1: Much rather have a guy who has been there and done that. Coming up, oh boy, chaos in college sports, not just college football, folks. This is Game Day here on ESPN Radio.
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31: Hi there and welcome in. Thanks so much for joining us on this Saturday as we get you set for game two of a pivotal series between the Cardinals and Phillies, one certainly with playoff implications. Philadelphia has had the best record in Major League Baseball this month, riding a 7-game winning streak. The latest victory coming on Friday night with the bat of Alec Bohm playing a massive role.
32: 2-1 pitch.
2: Swung on, line to right. That's down for a base hit. Arise around third. He's going to score. Walker's throw is cut off. And Alec Bohm has given the Phillies the lead with an RBI single to right.
31: Bohm singled and scored in the bottom of the sixth as well. And his biggest hit of the night came in the bottom of the 10th with the Phils down 6-5 to the Cards.
2: Swung on, hit deep. Center field towards the angled wall. Going after it, Pereira. He will make the... No, he missed it. It's bounding on the track. Harper has scored. Sosa's around third. He's being waved home. The throw. It's not in time. It's over. Alec Bohm wins it.
31: The call is courtesy of Sports Radio 94 WIP. Phils won it 7-6. Did you know that hit by Bohm was the first Phillies walk-off triple in 4 years and his first walk-off hit since September of 2023? The Phillies' 7 straight wins, longest active streak in the majors, and their longest this season. They are a big league best 14-5 this month. 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For a preview of tonight's game, let's head to Philadelphia and the men on the call alongside our Roxy Bernstein. Here's ESPN baseball analyst Doug Glanville.
4: All right, Christine, Saturday night baseball from Philadelphia, Doug Glanville's old stomping grounds. The Phillies and the Cardinals tonight. And right now, Doug, the Phillies are the hottest team going in baseball.
5: Well, the Phillies have just, you know, made this big trade to get Luis Arias, which required so many players to change positions. Harper goes to right. Bohm goes across the diamond to first. Stott moves from second to third. And yet, you know, those guys have actually really picked up offensively, especially in the infield. So there's a lot of things that show how adaptable they are. And you know that they're building on the fact that a lot of these young players in the Phillies that are now getting into these more veteran spaces have tons of playoff experience. And they're very familiar with what it takes to shift gears in August and try to close it out.
4: They've won a season high 7 straight. They have a major league best record here in August of 14-5. It just seems everything is coming together right now for Philadelphia.
5: Yeah, and that's what they need. You know, they talk about going into the season, they felt good about their starting rotation. They felt like they had the sort of aces to work with. They were looking for some more offensive and power production. Schwarber, you know, started to get a little bit more of the power after the Field of Dreams game. So, you know, they're veterans that, you know, eventually will kind of get onto certain tracks, and they have the depth to be able to continue to produce. They've just been able to do that over the last week, and it's made a big difference in their results.
4: With the Braves lost to Milwaukee earlier today, Phillies now 3.5 back in the NL East, but they're in the second wild card spot. On the other side, the Cardinals, the only ticket to the playoffs, Doug, is through the wild card. They're on the outside looking in. They're 3.5 behind the Padres, who sit in the third wild card spot in the National League. They're wrapping up a long road trip, but this is a young group that really seems to be resilient and has a lot of energy.
5: Well, that was a tone set by Oliver Marmol in spring training. He talks about how, you know, it's about a cultural shift. You can try to get into the numbers and your goals, wins, and things like that, but they really felt that the key to their change is when you have young players, you have to have the right culture. So you have guys like Jordan Walker and Wynn and Weatherholt, you know, just sort of coming into their own at very key positions and in key spots in the batting order. And they seem to have gotten the confidence to go behind that, to be able to, you know, first of all, minimize mistakes. You know, they're a good fielding team.

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0: On the Major League scoreboard, the NL East leading Braves struck first in their matinee today in Milwaukee, but the Brewers made sure that Atlanta lead did not last long.
2: Here's the 2-2. And Jake, a fly ball to center. Harris is back. Harris at the track, looking up. It is gone! Jake Bowers with one of the at-bats of the year. And the Brewers take a 3-1 lead here in the third.
0: The call on 620 WTMJ. Milwaukee beat Atlanta 4-1. Brewers are up 2.5 on the Dodgers for the best record in the National League. The Braves NL East lead is down to 3.5 on the Phillies, much to the chagrin of two members of our crew tonight, Cam and Jovan. After a loss in the series opener in the Bronx last night, the Blue Jays, desperate for a win to stay in the AL wildcard hunt, bouncing back today against the Yankees.
3: The 1-1. Is hit on the ground, left side, base hit left field. They give Guerrero the wave, charging in Ramos. His throw from left field bounces in and is cut off. Guerrero in to score with a slide. It's an RBI single for George Springer. And a 1-0 Blue Jays lead.
0: The call on Sportsnet 590. Luis Garcia certainly made things interesting with a two-run shot in the bottom of the eighth, but Toronto did hang on for a 4-3 win over New York to stay a game out of that final AL wildcard spot. Yankee starter Ryan Weathers, though, exited his start in the fourth inning with left arm discomfort. He is scheduled to undergo imaging to determine the extent of that injury, so New York possibly dealing with another pitching injury. Meantime, Marlins up 4-1 on the Nationals, top of the fifth. Otto Lopez 1-for-2 with 2 RBI. Miami's trying to stay in that NL wildcard race. Coming up in the 7 Eastern hour, the AL East leading Rays are at the Orioles. Baltimore 2 games out of that final AL wildcard spot. Angels meet the Rangers. Texas 1 back of AL West leading Houston, and they've got a 1-game lead for that final AL wildcard spot. Astros are home to the Athletics. Yordan Alvarez, a 1.029 OPS since the All-Star break, highest in the American League. He's minus 1,400 to win AL MVP this season. He'd be the third Houston player to win MVP, along with Jeff Bagwell in 1994 and Jose Altuve in 2017. Inside the Numbers, brought to you by My Computer Career, training for a better life. The Mets are at the AL Central leading White Sox. Tigers and Royals. Detroit's lost 3 in a row is 6.5 out of that final AL wildcard spot. Pirates meeting up with the Dodgers in Pittsburgh. Tarik Skubal making his 4th start since his trade to LA. Los Angeles has won 4 in a row. Cubs take on the Mariners. Seattle top pitching prospect and the number 3 prospect overall in all of baseball, Cade Anderson, will be making his big league debut tonight. ESPN MLB insider Buster Olney on what the 22-year-old brings to the M's.
4: He's a power pitcher with tremendous control. He's kind of like a left-handed Mizorowski, you know, in terms of, you know, his strikeouts to walk. He had a 10-1 strikeout to walk ratio in the minor leagues this year in Double A with a 106 ERA. You know, he's the best pitching prospect in baseball now. And the Mariners, you know, who've been viewed by other teams as a sleeping giant of the American League all year, they decided that, hey, you know what? Let's call up this kid, see if he could make a difference, especially at a time when their ace, Brian Wu, is dealing with a shoulder issue. So he makes his debut today, and who knows, in this crazy American League wildcard race, maybe he is the guy who propels them from 3 games behind to that number 3 wildcard. And let's face it, if the Mariners get in, with how mediocre the American League is, no one would, I think, would question the possibility that they could actually make a deep run.
0: Our Buster Olney on Hammer and Emmett, MLB Insider, brought to you by Home Depot, how doers get more done. I'm Christine Lisi, continuing to get you set for the Cardinals and Phillies. So with the Braves loss, the Phils could get within 3 of Atlanta in the NL East with a win tonight. Now, that was really something that seemed out of reach just a couple of months ago for Philadelphia, which was really scuffling to start the season. Third baseman Alec Bohm spoke about that earlier with Doug and Roxy.
5: All right, Christine, Saturday night baseball here in Philly is the Phillies, the red hot Phillies taking on the Cardinals. We're joined by Alec Bohm of the Philadelphia Phillies and last night's hero. And it just seems, Alec, that this team is just on a roll right now. What do you get a sense of from the guys in the clubhouse?
6: I think it's just kind of a lot of what we've done in the past, just like trying to find a way to get hot at the right time. And I think there's obviously a lot of trust in the clubhouse between all the guys, and everybody typically knows what you're

0: You're going to get out of one another, and, you know, pitching's picking up offense. Offense will pick up the pitching, and, you know, we're playing good defense. So, yeah, it's just kind of complete baseball.
1: I mean, talk about that experience, Alex, because you come in, Alec, and you're in a situation where you're right into the postseason thickness rookie year. So now you have a bunch of guys that were young in the beginning of this and now kind of very familiar with this run. So I guess what do you pull on experience-wise to kind of help get that perspective?
0: Yeah, I mean, you know, speaking for, like, me, Trey Stott, or me, Stott, and Marsh, you know, coming in young and, you know, experiencing the postseason early on in our careers. And then, you know, that's what every guy wants to experience coming through the league. So I think, you know, for us, it's a lot of good experience and learning. And, you know, obviously guys like Trey and Schwarbs and, you know, these guys have won it before. And so there's just a lot of playoff experience throughout this clubhouse, a lot of knowledge and just a lot of good guys to lean on. And I think, you know, everybody's kind of helped everybody in that sense.
2: How much does that help, having that core stability? The guys have been together for a while, considering what your team has dealt with this season.
0: Yeah, I mean, it's great because, you know, for the better part of my career, it's been pretty much the same core in the clubhouse. It's, you know, you're showing up, seeing the same faces every day. And, you know, the message, the philosophy, whatever you want to call it, is pretty constant. And,
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24: 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Quinn Matthews and Andrew Painter. Let's now welcome in former Major Leaguer Mo Vaughn. Mo appears courtesy of Perfect Game, the world's largest amateur baseball platform, and the Vaughn Sports Academy in Boca Raton, Florida. 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Mo, entering today, the Phillies just four back of the NL East leading Braves. The Braves lost, so that is now 3.5 games. Atlanta certainly has been scuffling the last couple of weeks. What are the chances the Phillies can catch Atlanta at some point in the division?
25: Well, you know, our friend Harry Douglas, you know, he's an Atlanta guy.
24: Yes.
25: He always claims he's afraid to get in a situation where the Braves got to battle the Phillies because there's just something special. Listen, the Philly team, you don't want them to get going. There's too many guys. They got good starting pitching now, lefty, righty, plus Josh Painter, all these guys coming back. And they have veteran players who always know how to play. So when you get into a range where you're one or two games, anything can happen. And I think, you know, all those people in Atlanta, they never want to see the Phillies coming in any position, either, you know, going for a division or against them in the playoffs, because they seem to have their number. They're always going to be ready. You got to watch out for the Phillies.
24: Now, one guy who probably has a little bit of something to do with how Philadelphia's been playing is Don Mattingly. Now, your career in Donnie's overlapped a little bit in the majors. You were just beginning your big league career. His was winding down. His hiring as the interim manager really sparked the team. What qualities about Mattingly do you see has helped the Phillies in that turnaround?
25: I've said that from day one. Anytime you add an MVP, anytime you add a guy who was a great player in a very, very tough city with Yankees tradition that understands how to play, understands how to prepare. When you couple that together with experience and some guys on the team that really know how to play, eventually that type of experience, that type of information is going to make you a better player. And I've always said he was going to be the one to really turn the Phillies around, and they're in it now.
24: Mattingly said he is interested in the permanent job in Philadelphia. But, Mo, if they don't stay with him, who do you see as the favorite to get that job?
25: Listen, you know, if they don't go and make a serious run, to me, Dombrowski's going to be on the hot seat. It's just the nature of the business. And he's going to probably want to go with one of his guys. And I think one of his guys is Alex Cora. Mm-hmm. So you just never know what's going to happen in these situations. But, listen, the guy sitting there, to me, is the guy. And he deserves another chance. He deserves another opportunity. He can manage. He's played in those tough environments. I think he's the guy, Mattingly, that needs to stay there and run the team.
24: one of the big questions that has recurred throughout this season has been, which National League team is the biggest threat to the Dodgers three-peat? And the Phillies have come up more than a few times. You mentioned their pitching, Mo. What else makes them a tough matchup for the Dodgers or anybody else in the postseason?
25: With the right attitude, which I think they have, they now added a guy, Arise, another professional. They have reached the mountaintop and not conquered. They play in a city that's going to be behind them 100%. They have names, Harper, the Schwarber. They have Arise now. They have guys that know how to play. And you couple that with starting pitcher with Sanchez and Wheeler. And yes, everybody's bullpen's got to be bolstered. But I think you need experience. I think those guys have experience. I don't think the bright lights will affect them. I think they're the ones that the Dodgers are going to have to contend with to win the pennant and get into the World Series.
24: Now, the Brewers have the best record in baseball. They're really unique, Mo, in how they win. They don't rely on the home run like so many other teams do. How much of a problem will they be for opponents this fall?
25: It's not unique. It's the way you got to play.
24: Sure, yeah.
25: Like, I tell people all the time, when you get into the playoffs, you're not facing 3, 4, 5. You're facing number one and number two twice in the seventh game series. So you're going to have to get a bunt down. You're going to have to play bunt defense. You're going to need a stolen base. You got to watch out for Milwaukee. You got to watch out for Tampa Bay. You got to watch out a little bit if the Red Sox get in there, how they play. Those are the teams that match up when you're facing tough pitching, and that's what you're going to face in the playoffs.
24: The other team, the other part of our matchup tonight, Mo, is the Cardinals. They are in the mix for that final NL wild card spot. It's pretty crowded. Between them, the Padres, the Diamondbacks, and the Marlins, who do you think that last spot goes to?
25: Listen, I was doing some homework, and I think that the Cardinals have supposedly a softer schedule. And what I mean by that is they're not playing a lot of tough teams in September. Mm-hmm. So if they can capitalize on that, they have a chance. Jordan Walker's playing well. I like their manager, Ali Marmol. He has developed a culture over there. Do they have enough to really jump over the top? We'll see. But again, on the other side, I think the Padres, Cubs, Phillies, all those guys are all bunched together. So interesting now with these wild cards, it's going to go down to the last day. And that's what's making baseball great.
24: Mo, thank you so much.
25: All right. Thank you very much.
24: Former Major Leaguer Mo Vaughn, he appeared courtesy of Perfect Game and the Mo Vaughn Podcast. I'm Christine Lisi. This is Baseball Tonight on ESPN Radio and the ESPN app. First pitch for the Cardinals and Phillies in 13 minutes. St. Louis entering the matchup, one team in 3.5 games back of that final NL wildcard spot. Plenty of youth in that postseason Cardinals push. Cards first baseman Alec Burleson spoke with Doug and Roxy about their up-and-coming roster earlier today.
0: Saturday Night Baseball in Philly, the Cardinals and Phillies here tonight, joined by Alec Burleson of the St. Louis Cardinals. And I guess you look around kind of with some of the offensive players, Alec. You're a veteran now, and you look around considering all the youth that's come up. How has the youth changed you as a young veteran player now?
1: Yeah, I've kind of had to step into, a little bit of that leadership role, maybe quicker than some other guys, but they just keep it light, they keep it fun. Like, obviously, we all work hard, but in the same breath, it's a long season. It's a 162 game season, so you say the vet, I feel like I'm still young, so we all have fun, and it's a really good group, and we're gonna win a lot of baseball games here in the future for St. Louis.
2: I mean, what's impressed you about this team in particular? Just the grind, the ability to kind of like minimize mistake. There's so much that's going on that keeps you in this race sort of day in, day out.
1: Yeah, like you said, it's a long season, and I know, it's hard to compartmentalize this game, especially, when you're a rookie or you've got a year or two in the show. Like, I was there. I know it's really hard, and this group does a really good job of that. We're able to win, loss, indifferent, whatever it is, the next day we're going to come out and put our best foot forward. So up and down the lineup we do that, pitching does that as well. So and that's really impressive for how young of a group it is.
0: We were talking to Oliver Marmol, and he said resiliency and building the culture for this team during spring training. Could you see that coming together, that this was going to be a resilient group even with all the youth?
1: I think we weren't sure in spring training. Like, we weren't sure, you know, what it was going to look like. But I think everybody's really coming to their own. Like, all the young guys are really stepping up, and it's a lot of fun.
0: Alec, appreciate the time. Thanks for joining us.
1: Of course. Thank you.
0: Alec Burleson of the Cardinals. Christine, back to you in the studio.
24: Thank you, Roxy. Coming up on Baseball Tonight, can the Phillies push their winning streak to 8? This is Major League Baseball on ESPN Radio and the ESPN app.
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0: All right, Christine, we've had a little bit of weather in the area, but we should be good tonight as we keep our fingers crossed for this Saturday night ball game in the city of brotherly love, Citizens Bank Park in southern part of Philadelphia, as the Phils taking on the St. Louis Cardinals after an extra inning Phillies win last night. Doug, the Phillies have won seven straight, a Major League best 14-5 in August. They're right now the hottest team in Major League Baseball.
1: Well, they are, and they've had the pieces to sort of get it going, and now it's been in sync. And, you know, I go back to the trade when they got Luis Arraez at the trade deadline, and we thought the shakeup could be concerning because you had three major players like Harper going to right, changing positions. Bohm had to grow across the diamond. Stott had to go across the diamond. And with all that change, you weren't sure how disruptive that would be, whether defensively or even offensively. Well, they've all responded well. And they picked up, you know, the bats. And you combine that with pitching that kind of knows the pacing of the season with experienced young players that have been on these August precipices to sort of push to the playoffs. It's just been the perfect storm for them.
0: Speaking of pitching, as we take a look at our pitching matchup tonight, we're painting the corners, brought to you by Sherwin-Williams. Capture moments in color with paint made to last. And an interesting matchup when you look at Quinn Matthews making his third major league start for the Cardinals and Andrew Painter going for the Phillies.
1: Well, we talk about young arms, and we'll start with Quinn Matthews from the Cardinals. You have a left-hander that, you know, frontline starter at Stanford University, throws over the top, has to work the bottom of the zone well, and efficiency has been his challenge. He's a lot of pitches, the pitch count gets up, not getting in the zone as he needs to. So for him, it's going to be critical on how he's in the zone. And he has a four-seamer, changeup, slider, curveball, and a sinker, which he throws a lot to left-handers. Now on the Philly side, Andrew Painter, up and down, struggles, command, trying to get it right. He's got a lot of pitches. He's tried to simplify it by moving from the splitter more to the changeup. And he's a guy that the Phillies have relied on to sort of turn the rotation over and pick up in these interim starts. So he has a lot of pitches, four-seamer and sweeper, primarily against righties. He throws that four-seamer, splitter, and slider against left-handers, and he'll mix a curveball in there as well.
0: As the Phillies coming out of the first base dugout, and leading him out of the dugout is the young right-hander Painter. As we give you tonight's starting lineups, brought to you by Energy Transfer, the company that safely moves energy, fueling your everyday life. 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For Oliver Marmol and the St. Louis Cardinals, who are two games above 500, this young, energetic team, the shortstop J.J. Weatherholt leads it off, batting second, the DH, Ivan Herrera. First baseman Alec Burleson will bat third. Hitting cleanup, the National League RBI leader and the home run derby champ right here in Philadelphia, Jordan Walker for St. Louis, he's in right. Joshua Baez, the young phenom, Major League history for him last Saturday in Chicago, bat fifth, he's in left. Nathan Church in center sixth, batting seventh, the second baseman, Jose Fermin. Behind the plate, Jimmy Crooks eighth, and batting ninth is the third baseman, Blaze Jordan. And on the mound for the Cardinals, Quinn Matthews, 0-1 with a 3 ERA, making his third Major League start. For the Cardinals, Weatherholt, Herrera, Burleson, Walker, Baez, Church, Fermin, Crooks, Jordan. For the Phillies, an interim manager, Don Mattingly. Seven straight wins, and they're 13 over, 71 up, 58 down for Philadelphia. Kyle Schwarber leads it off, the DH, batting second at short, Trey Turner. Bryce Harper in right field third. The cleanup batter, the newcomer for the Phillies, the second baseman, Luis Arraez. First baseman, Alec Bohm, will bat fifth. Edmundo Sosa, sixth at third. Brian De La Cruz in left, batting seventh. Behind the plate, JT Realmuto bats eighth, with Derek Hill in center batting ninth. Andrew Painter, 2-8, and a 6.43 ERA on the mound. Schwarber, Turner, Harper, Arraez, Bohm, Sosa, De La Cruz, Realmuto, and Hill for Philadelphia. Stands about 80% full as the first pitch in the right-hander Painter, the 6'7" righty, turns. Third base side of the hill, fires in the first pitch. Swing and a miss at a fastball. We are underway. 97 from Andrew Painter to J.J. Weatherholtz. Left-handed bat of the shortstop, Weatherholt, 241 with 16 homers for the 23-year-old rookie out of West Virginia. He's fifth in the National League in runs scored. Swing and a miss at another fastball from Painter, and it's quickly 0-2.
1: And both those pitches at the top of the zone, they're trying to stay above his hands, which Weatherholt doesn't have as much to get to that top pitch, and that's where he's struggled a little bit.
0: Two-strike pitch, and Weatherholt takes low and away. Laying off another fastball, 1-2 the count. Cardinals going with the powder blues today. And the red caps, the Phillies, the traditional home whites and red caps. The kick, the 1-2. And that is low. Laying off a sweeper is Weatherholt. It's 2-2.
1: You know, and Weatherholt slowed down a little bit. You imagine, you know, first season leadoff hitter, games coming at you every day. August has been a little tough, no home runs. Second half only hitting 191. But still a great defender and a good sense of the strike zone.
0: The kick, the pitch, swing and a liner caught by the pitcher. Painter blistered right back toward the ear of Andrew Painter. And I'm not sure if he caught the ball or the ball caught him.
1: I mean, his follow through took him sort of in the direction of the ball, and he just like dropped his glove and turned his head away and was able to just stab at it. So part self-defense, part great reflexes, and ended up with an out.
0: That's how our ball game begins. Line out to the pitcher by Weatherholt, and Ivan Herrera takes a sinker for a called strike. Right-handed batting DH, Herrera 14 homers, batting 244. The windup and the one-strike pitch, and the right-handed hitter takes a sweeper in there for a called strike, and it's quickly 0-2. Ivan Herrera, the DH, just two for his last 16. The pitch. Check swing at a slider low and away. 1-2 the count on Herrera, who was an All-Star and was the DH for the National League when Shohei Ohtani backed out of the All-Star game. Motion and the 1-2 pitch. And that is low with another sweeper from the right-hander Painter. And it's 2-2.
1: Well, Painter has a very good rhythm going right now, very quick, not thinking about, just sort of getting the ball, agreeing, and then going in attack mode.
0: 2-2. Swing and a miss, got him. Struck him out, changeup down and in, and a strikeout for Painter and two quick outs for the Phillies right-hander.
1: Well, Painter has a splitter, at least was using a splitter earlier, and has kind of migrated more over to a changeup. Gives a lot more command with it. A little bit downward in terms of the motion he's looking for, and he painted that perfectly.
0: Painter painted.
1: He did.
0: Called strike two. Alex Burleson, who painted the corner there to Burleson. 93 RBIs, third of the National League for Burleson, left-handed batting first baseman. The kick, one-strike pitch, check swing at a fastball outside. On appeal, no, he did not go, says Eric Backus, our third base umpire. The balls and strikes from Chris Segal behind the plate. Laz Diaz, the crew chief at first. Edwin Jimenez out there at second. And the 1-1 pitch, mighty cut. Swing and a miss at a changeup, and it's 1-2.
1: Yeah, that changeup's had a lot of dart down, and it's really effective. It doesn't have that tumble that the splitter would have, but it's a little harder in terms of changing of differential of speed.
0: The windup, the 1-2 pitch. Swing and a grounder pulled foul past first base coach for the Cardinals. Stubby clap.
1: And Burleson really destroyed right-handed pitching. Very imbalanced in some sense. 327, 577 slug. Against lefties, only 209 batting average.
0: Painter lifts the leg in the 1-2 pitch, and that's high. As Burleson lays off a fastball, 98, 2-2. Burleson also leads the National League in doubles. Eight-game hitting streak, has hit 12 of the last 13. 6-for-12 with six batted in against the Phillies in four games this year. Slightly open stance in on top of the plate. The Husky left-handed batter is the 2-2. Swing and a foul straight back. Elevated 99 that time from Painter.
1: Well, he took such a big swing. His helmet completely came off his head. Had to regroup and get the quaff reorganized, but he is not getting cheated by any stretch.
0: There's a lot of John Kruk to Burleson. Swing and a miss, goes down to a knee, chasing the curveball from the right-hander. 1-2-3 go the Cardinals. Couple of strikeouts for Andrew Painter as the Phillies. Right-hander impressive in the first inning. The Cardinals don't score. The Phillies come into bat. 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
0: Here come the Phillies. Kyle Schwarber leading it off against the lefty Quinn Matthews, making his third Major League start. The left-hander kicks and fires a fastball inside at 91. Ball one to Schwarber. 37 homers for Schwarber this year. Leads Major League Baseball. Matthews in the third base side of the mound, an abbreviated motion, and the kick. And the pitch is down low, missing with a fastball. It's 2-0.
1: Yeah, Matthews features more of an over-the-top as a left-hander, four-seamer, that sort of downward plane changeup, big pitch for him, slider, curveball, and a sinker, which he throws a lot to lefties.
0: 2-0 on Schwarber. The motion in the pitch, and Schwarber checks his swing and a fastball running in. A little dribbler off to the left side. It's 2-1. Matthews, in his first two starts, worked a total of 9 innings with 10 strikeouts, but he walked 6. Giving up 8 hits, he's 0-1 with a 3 ERA. The 2-1, Schwarber takes a called strike top of the zone with a slider.
1: And that's been his story, even in AAA Memphis, when he was at one point leading the league in strikeouts. He had 61 walks in 99 innings, so it is a command and efficiency question for his success.
0: Playing Schwarber to pull is the 2-2. And it just missed off the outside. And there's a catcher's challenge immediately by Jimmy Crooks, the catcher for the Cardinals, on a slider that right now, for the moment, is low.
14: The pitch is a ball. St. Louis has one challenge remaining.
0: And it's confirmed. Just missed the bottom of the zone by about 6/10 of an inch.
1: Yeah, I think Crooks got a little enthusiastic because he thought it was strike three, and when he framed it, he was already coming up to throw it around the horn. And I think he kind of lost his frame and then kind of fell in love with it. It was better than it was.
0: 3-2. Swing and a foul back into the second deck behind the plate of this three-tiered ballpark in Philadelphia. And we'll do it again, a full count on Schwarber leading it off for the Phillies.
1: And when you're talking the first inning, you know, yes, you want to get Schwarber out of there, but, you know, you got to really think about that because that's going to hurt you later.
0: Again, the 3-2, and that's low ball four as Matthews missing with a fastball. And a leadoff walk to get it started. Schwarber is on. And that will bring up Trey Turner, but Schwarber, who is third in the National League in walks, adds to his total.
1: I mean, it's a close pitch, but that's what makes Schwarber Schwarber. He's got such a good sense of the zone late often.
0: Trey Turner, 246, 17 homers. Batting from the right side, and he takes low and away, ball one. It's been an off year for Turner. hitting .246. He does have 17 home runs. The average well below what you expect. Spread out stands for the right-handed swinger. Burleson holding Schwarber at first. Matthews from the belt, the 1-0 pitch, and Turner takes it low. Fastball for Matthews, it's 2-0.
1: And Turner's won a couple of batting titles, so you know you're not used to seeing him hovering around .250. And he has been pretty healthy this year. You know, he's had some injuries in the past, but he's got 509 at bats, so he's been in there, just hasn't gotten that rhythm.
0: The 2-0. Turner swings, hits it in the air, hooks it down the left side, foul. And it goes into the lower reaches of deck number two and pinballs down below. It's 2-1. Schwarber first, nobody out. Bottom of the first, no score. Cardinals and Phillies here in Philadelphia. Phillies have won seven straight. The Cardinals have won five straight series. 2-1. Swing and a tapper off to the left side, foul. That goes behind Anthony Contreras, coaching third for the Phillies. Paco Figueroa across the way at first for interim manager Don Mattingly.
1: Well, Matthews right now is trying to figure out which pitch can he command. And he tried to change up there, just trying to mix it up.
0: Short lead for Schwarber, the 2-2. Turner swings, hits it sharply through the left side. And a base hit in the left. Schwarber stops at second. And Turner is on. And there's two aboard with nobody out for the Phillies on a liner through the left side by Trey Turner.
1: Well, Matthews tried to go with the curveball and just really rolled it up there. Didn't have that bite, 77 miles per hour. And Turner was really waiting back on that well and aggressively attacked that ball into left field.
0: Now it's a left-handed batting Bryce Harper, moving back to right field recently. 25 homers, hitting .257. Two on, one, nobody out, no score, bottom one. And Matthews just missing with a slider low and away.
1: Well, he's missing in a good spot generally. He's a little bit below the zone on some of the off speed. That's really where you want to be, but the Phillies are not biting.
0: 1-0 from Matthews, and that is just off the outside. 2-0 the count on Harper, and Harper has reached base in 24 consecutive games.
1: Well, I just marvel at, since he's been to right field with 42 at-bats, he has 22 walks.
0: 2-0 pitch, and that is in there for a called strike right through the heart of the play with a fastball from Matthews. It's 2-1.
1: So you talk about, you know, the change of positions. Harper goes to right. You know, Boehm goes to first from third. Stott goes from second. You know, they're moving around, but yet to make room for Arias, and Harper has, you know, really stepped up his on base.
0: Matthews, the 2-1. Harper takes a called strike. Nice tight slider from lefty Matthews. And Harper's using an ABS challenge here.
1: Yeah, right at the bottom of the zone.
14: The pitch is a strike. Philadelphia has one challenge remaining.
0: Call confirmed. Just clipped the bottom of the zone. It's 2-2. And each side now has one ABS challenge remaining, and we're at the bottom of the first.
1: They're like, yeah, let's get rid of these challenges, you know.
0: Old school, let's go back. Schwarber at second, Turner at first. Matthews the 2-2, and Harper swings and misses. Strike three on a slider as Harper coming out of his spikes to go after that one.
1: And that was kind of the problem for Harper, because he took a swing as if that pitch was middle in or a hanging slider. And it was down and away off the plate, actually a ball. And Harper had lost his entire front side by the time the ball was in the hitting zone.
0: Big first out for Quinn Matthews. Now it's Luis Arraez. Left-handed batter. Schwarber at second, Turner at first, one out. And a called strike on a fastball to Arraez, who leads the National League, hitting .322. Six homers for Arraez. Came over at the deadline with Caleb Killian from the Giants for a couple of prospects. One strike pitch, and Arraez drives it down the left side out of play into the second deck, and it's 0-2. And Arraez, who has played in 18 games now with the Phillies, hitting .310 with Philadelphia.
1: Well, every pitch is Armageddon with Luis Arraez, and I mean it's fun to watch. He just does not give anything away.
0: 0-2. Swing and a ball lifted to left. Playable for Baez, roaming back. Now to his right toward the line. And about 30 feet fair and medium deep left makes the catch. And the runners go back, and there's two away.
1: Well, and Alec Bohm, when we talk to him as he comes up here, he mentioned how Arias, he's watching him from on deck and how it's like infectious to see someone not give anything away. Every pitch, even being down 0-2, he's like, he's comfortable, and it gives them perspective about even being behind in the count, you have a shot.
0: 74 batted in for Bohm, hitting 246 with 14 homers. Two on, two out, no score, bottom one. Matthews the pitch, swinging a line drive to left, sinking, and it drops in front of Baez for a hit. Schwarber rounding third, and the throw to the plate is cut off at third by Jordan. And a two-out RBI single, and Alec Bohm with a two-out knock, and the Phillies lead 1-0.
1: Well, Bohm, it's been, even through the struggles, this guy's about 350 when you're talking about batting average with runners in scoring position. He has done that all season. He had a really rough April. There's a lot of talks about trade, but he has gotten absolutely on fire. He takes a pitch up in the zone. Now, by the way, that line drive to Baez, I think he could have caught that ball. He came in and then sort of backed off, afraid to make that mistake, and sort of played back really conservatively.
0: Now the right-handed batting, Edmundo Sosa takes the breaking ball in the dirt for ball one. Turner had stopped at second base. Bohm at first, a two-out RBI hit. And it's a 1-0 lead for the Phillies, and Bohm has now hit in 10 of the last 11 games. Sosa, 219 with five homers, waggling that bat high above his right shoulder. And the 1-0 pitch, fastball line toward right center field, sinking. That falls in and rolls all the way to the wall. Turner is in, rounding third, here comes Bohm. The relay throw to the plate, offline, and taking third is Sosa. Bohm racing all the way around from first, and a two-run double. Edmundo Sosa makes it 3-0 Phillies.
1: Well, and Sosa's been such an ultimate utility guy for these Phillies the years he's been here, because when he gets the spot starts or whenever he gets in there, he still provides some power, especially talking about against left-handed pitching. So he takes a pitch up in the way, drives it in the gap, and just very good base running by the Phillies. No hesitation, first to home, and just an aggressive call to move him and send Bohm all the way.
0: 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And a mound visit for Dusty Blake, the Cardinals pitching coach, here in the first inning.
1: Well, he's got to try to settle. You know, your young pitcher is getting behind a lot. That was the concern. We talked about efficiency and use of ball strike. And really, most importantly, a lot of credit to the Phillies lineup, which is generally aggressive. They are laying off some borderline pitches down, and it's forced Matthews to go in the zone, and they've really hurt him in the zone.
0: Now it's Brian De La Cruz, a right-handed batter, and he takes a strike from Matthews. Fastball in the inner half of the plate. 355, a couple of homers for De La Cruz. Was recalled back in the middle of July. One strike pitch, and the right-handed batter takes it low. Change up for Matthews, it's 1-1.
1: When we talked to the head of baseball ops for the Phillies, Dave Dombrowski, around the trade deadline, or shortly thereafter, he said, well, we didn't see any right-handed outfield power bats that upgraded us, and he cited De La Cruz as feeling confident with him. He's only had two games started this month, but he's been effective.
0: 1-1 pitch, high from Matthews, and a slider missing, it's 2-1, and De La Cruz had an interesting ride. He signed a minor league deal with the Phillies in November, was released and sent to AAA after he was re-signed back in early July, and was down at AAA for a couple of weeks. Right-handed batter hits it sharply past third, foul on a slider from Matthews, and it goes to 2-2. It's not easy when you get released by a team, but then you re-sign with them the next day and then opt to go to the minor leagues.
1: Yeah, I mean, he's been on a run, but he's given the Phillies a lot, especially, you know, against left-handed pitching, and you know, he's giving him some depth as well.
0: Sosa third, 2-2 pitch, and a bouncer to third base behind the bag, played by Blaze Jordan. Cranks it across to first. Just does get De La Cruz. The Phillies are gone, but they get three. And the Phillies, on three hits, they leave a runner. We're through one. Phillies 3, Cardinals nothing. 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
0: Out of the second at Citizens Bank Park in a 3-0 Phillies lead over the Cardinals, along with Doug Glanville, Christine Lisi in the studios, our ESPN radio crew, Roxy Bernstein with you. Phillies who won seven straights, and Andrew Painter back to work. Jordan Walker climbs in, this right-handed hitting slugger who takes a called strike on a fastball right in there, 96. Walker, 291, 27 homers. He's homered in three straight games. 96 batted in for Walker, which leads the National League. He's tied for first in the end.
1: Well, he's back where he won the home run derby as well at the All-Star game.
0: One strike pitch, and that is low as he takes a sweeper down low, and he beat a hometown hero, Kyle Schwarber, to win the derby.
1: He had every force against him except his parents, and he did a great job of last minute pulling it out.
0: 1-1 pitch, swing and a miss. And a sweeper from Painter, it's 1-2. Breakout season for Jordan Walker. Painter the turn, the 1-2. Swing and a ball lifted, slicing down the right side toward the corner. A long run for Harper. He slides into foul ground, and he makes the catch on the side warning track with his feet sliding into the padding in the right field corner on a foul ball that was tailing away, and Harper looked like he'd been playing right field all year right there.
1: Well, he pulled one out of the hat from his earlier days in Washington, but we had a great angle up that first base line, and the ball was certainly slicing away from him, and he slid and knew the wall was coming, so he braced himself with his outstretched leg and pushed up against the wall and caught the ball as it was coming down. Just a great job.
0: Now it's Joshua Baez, and the right-handed batter looks at a strike. As the rookie has four homers, five major league hits. One out, top of the second, 3-0 Phillies. Baez, 179 since being called up last Saturday, and he buckles the knees at a curve from Painter that's in there. It's 0-2. The historic debut for Joshua Baez last Saturday with three home runs in his first three major league at-bats at Wrigley. 0-2 pitch, swing and a miss. Struck him out on a slider. Third strikeout for Painter, five up, five down.
1: And Baez is, you know, they're going to make quick adjustments. They're starting to spin it on him. Right-handed pitchers, he's not yet collected his first hit against righties. But big power, big potential, and, you know, gave this Cardinals team a jolt.
0: Two down, Nathan Church, a left-handed batter. The pitch, and that's low and in with a fastball. 1-0 the count. Church hitting 235, nine home runs. 3-0 Phillies, top of the second. Painter, third base side of the hill. The kick and the pitch. And that is low, missing with a slow curve. And it's 2-0, and Nathan Church here with two down. Church a modest three-game hitting streak. 26-year-old rookie. Made his Major League debut last year as he takes a called strike from Painter. It's 2-1. As Church got into 27 games last year with St. Louis.
1: Well, they can go get him. You know, defensively, really huge capacity to cover ground.
0: 2-1 pitch, broken bat, roll it to first, to his right. Gobbled up by Bohm, underhands leading Painter to the bag for the out. Six up, six down for Andrew Painter. We're going to the bottom of the second in Philadelphia. 3-0 Phillies. 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
0: Here come the Phillies, last of the second. They lead the Cardinals 3-0. JT Realmuto, Derek Hill, top of the order. Kyle Schwarber against Quinn Matthews in the Phillies' second. Three-run first, an RBI single from Alec Bohm, and a two-run double from Edmundo Sosa. Lefty Matthews. Third base side of the hill, the kick and the pitch, and Realmuto takes it just inside with a curve for ball one. 219, 8 homers for JT Realmuto this year. 1-0 pitch from Matthews, a fastball in there for a strike to the veteran catcher. A couple of doubles last night drove in two in the Phillies' 10-inning win. Deep in the box, slightly open stance, Matthews the 1-1. Swing and a grounder left side and through past the lunging shortstop Weatherhold in the left. Realmuto a leadoff single to open up the Phillies second.
1: Well, Realmuto's had a tough year, a little bit better against lefties, however, so he's able to get the head out of the bat out and really turn on it. You know, just the way the Phillies at bats are, they seem to be picking up the ball really well on on Matthews, and part of it is just the way they're identifying off speed and laying off close pitches. They don't look like they're lunging or fooled. They look like they're very settled in what they're seeing.
0: Now it's Derek Hill climbing in, right-handed batter. 235, 9 homers for the veteran Hill, who's bounced around. He's been with the Tigers, the Nationals, Rangers, Giants, Marlins, White Sox, and now the Phillies. Burleson holding the runner Realmuto at first. Matthews from the belt, the pitch. And that is in there with a fastball for a called strike. And Hill was picked up from the White Sox back in the middle of June with cash for a couple of prospects. He was at AAA with the White Sox.
1: Well, he's given him a lot from the right-hand side of the bat, but also defensively.
0: One strike pitch shows bunt, but did not offer. It's 1-1 and a pitch down and away.
1: He's got a high strikeout rate, about 37%, so he's, you know, significant swing and miss, but, you know, he hits the ball kind of gap to gap, and he finds a lot of hits up the middle.
0: Matthews looks at first, the 1-1, and Hill swings and tips it into the glove of the catcher Crooks for strike two. curve that time from Quinn Matthews. 44 games with the Phillies. And Hill hitting 256 with Philadelphia. Last year was with the Marlins and the White Sox briefly. Spent most of the year at AAA. 1-2, swing and a foul back over the screen on the first base side of home plate.

0: pull these hitters, get them to expand and chase pitches that are not in the zone. It's not been there for him so far.
1: Realmuto at first. Matthews ready. 2-2 to Hill. Swing and a ball lifted. Playable in right center. Roaming over is Walker. And he calls off the center fielder Church and casually makes a one-handed catch. And Realmuto back to first. One out. Top of the order now for the Phillies and Schwarber.
0: Well, now you're talking the second time around. You know, the third time is, you know, you talk about the penalty, but he's thrown so many pitches so early. The second time around is still going to have a lot of information for these hitters to have gone off of. So, especially when you're talking about Schwarber and these power guys of the Philly lineup.
1: Left on left, outfield deep, but straight away for Schwarber. The right fielder Walker shaded toward the corner as Schwarber takes a curve high for ball one.
0: And these pitches are close, but it's, you know, Crooks now is going to be a little bit nervous about challenging some of these borders because he knows if he gets it wrong, they will have nothing left for a long period of time.
1: Short lead for Realmuto. The 1-0 pitch. Schwarber swing and a miss over the top of a slider. 1-1 the count on Kyle Schwarber. Ballpark is filled in, almost full on this Saturday night. Smattering of some seats way upstairs here in Philadelphia. 1-1 pitch, and Schwarber gets under this one. And a towering pop-up foul hooked it down the right side. And he almost hit it out of the ballpark.
0: He was way out in front of that ball. And yeah, like fifth deck over here.
1: 1-2 the count. Realmuto, short lead at first. The pitch reaching for it and popped up behind first, giving it a look as Burleson over near the stands. And he runs out of real estate. It lands in the second row just beyond the camera well on the far side of the first base dugout occupied by the Phillies. And into the crowd, and the count holds 1-2 on Schwarber.
0: Well, it's another year where Schwarber has shown that he's very comfortable against left-handed pitching. He's had years hitting them better. Even this year, higher average, higher slugging percentage. So it is it's a non-factor now throwing a lefty against Kyle Schwarber.
1: 12 homers against lefties this year for Schwarber. 1-2. And that's low and away from Matthews on a slider. It's 2-2. Hitter-friendly ballpark here in Philadelphia. Infield swung around, playing Schwarber to pull. Way off the third base line is Jordan. The pitch, fastball high, and a full count on Schwarber here with nobody, or rather with one out. But the pitch count already up over 40. They need Matthews to work relatively deep into this game, considering it's a taxed Cardinals bullpen right now. The pitch. Schwarber swings and drills it deep, but this one will go fouled on the right side out of play. About 15 feet foul in the right field corner. And the Cardinals, when they wrap up this road trip tomorrow here in Philadelphia, that'll be their 11th game in 10 days.
0: Yeah, their bullpen, their back end is definitely on fumes right now, but they're not in a good spot with Matthews being inefficient right now. A lot of pitches. He's up to 44. This is his 45th pitch coming, and they're going to have to rely on their bullpen.
1: And a tired bullpen that not sure what they'll get out of it tonight, considering how taxed they've been recently. Matthews from the belt. 3-2 to Schwarber. Swing and a pop-up. This will get out of play third base side into the crowd. We'll go to a ninth pitch of this at-bat to Kyle Schwarber.
0: And those foul balls will add up, because on top of the fact that you have a 3-2 count.
1: Schwarber was getting the attention of Chris Siegel, our plate umpire, about something. He was pointing out toward left center field, and whatever that issue was is resolved because he climbs in the box. Realmuto leads again at first. The pitch. Schwarber lines it the other way, and that drops in front of Baez in left, and a opposite field single for Schwarber as Realmuto stops at second base. And for the Cardinals, another hit, and there's two on with one out.

0: 5 hits now for Philadelphia, and that'll bring up Trey Turner for the Phillies.
1: Well, Schwarber did a good job because he got his front foot down, and he really took kind of a choked up half swing to go through to the opposite field. I mean, very much committed that last pitch to go opposite field and did not overswing it and hit it hard.
0: Now it's Trey Turner, chases a high fastball and a mighty cut. 95 from Matthews for strike one. Turner singled and scored in the first. 3-0 Phillies. Realmuto at second, Schwarber at first, one out, bottom two. Quinn Matthews, the pitch. And that's a breaking ball in the dirt, moves the feet of Turner, scooped up by Crooks, 1-1. Spread out stance for Turner. Slight breeze blowing out toward the left. Temperature in the upper 70s here for Saturday Night Baseball. As Turner skies this one, foul behind the plate. Crooks gives it a look, and it lands in the front row behind home plate. Out of play. Ball and two strikes now on Trey Turner.
1: Matthews is searching for something to get these Phillies hitters a swing and miss or just even be off balance. They are very much in control of these at-bats.
0: Realmuto off second, Schwarber at first. Long look in by Matthews. Now ready. The pitch. Ground ball left side. Cut off to his left by Jordan. Goes to second. Fermin, the turn. On to first two. Double play, just what the Cardinals needed. Around the horn, double play ball on Turner to get out of it for Matthews. No runs, two hits, a runner left through two, 3-0 Phillies. This is Major League Baseball on ESPN Radio and the ESPN app presented by Progressive Insurance.
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0: On to the third, 3-0 Phillies. 6-up, 6-down for Andrew Painter. He'll face the bottom of the Cardinals' order here in the third. Jose Fermin, Jimmy Crooks, Blaze Jordan. And Andrew Painter, 28 pitches to navigate through the first two innings, 19 strikes, 6-up, 6-down, and 3 strikeouts.
1: I mean, he's done well to get that put away, and historically he's had trouble with two strikes to kind of get that next key pitch, and tonight he's been really good.
0: Jose Fermin, right-handed batter, hitting 251 with 5 homers, and he takes a called strike and a fastball from Painter. 0-1 the count in Fermin. Modest 4-game hitting streak. Fermin had 2 hits here last night. 1 strike pitch, swing and a liner foul off to the right. Into the netting, bounces back toward the field of play. 0-2 on Fermin. Versatile player, as one of two guys in Major League Baseball that has started all seven positions other than pitcher and catcher. And he takes low and away on a slider. Do you know the other one? One of the teams you played for.
1: Let's see.
0: One and two on Fermin.
1: One's right here.
0: The kick, the pitch. Fermin takes the breaking ball in the dirt, two and two.
1: Oh, Duran?
0: Yes, Ezekiel Duran with the Texas Rangers.
1: Yeah, he's...
0: is the only other guy.
1: Very versatile.
0: The turn, the 2-2 to Fermin. Swing and a miss, elevating a fastball. 97, fourth strikeout for Painter. Seven up, seven down. One gone.
1: He's done a good job of staying out of the middle. And you know, talk about the four-seamer. He's been able to work the top of the zone well, but not in that way that it's damage-inducing. It's above the zone, and it's obviously been teasing the Cardinals hitters enough that they are chasing pitches that actually are balls.
0: Now it's Jimmy Crooks and the catcher, left-handed batter, and a cold strike. 172, four homers for Crooks this year. Crooks, highly touted prospect, part of this young core for the Cardinals. As Crooks, who briefly got into 15 games a year ago. And the rookie catcher, the one-strike pitch. Ground ball left side, backing up on a giving ground. Off balance, spinning, long throw to first. And safe is Crooks at first base. Trying to stretch forward his Boehm and grab it on a backhand. And a balloon throw from Sosa, who was giving ground as he was shaded way over toward the middle of the diamond, the third baseman. And they could not make the play, and the first base runner for the Cardinals.
1: Yeah, Sosa had to run and go almost towards left field because he was so shallow. So he caught it, and right around the cut of the grass into the outfield, he kind of had the half jump and throw. Didn't get much on it. It did beat Crooks, but Boehm in the short hop, when he tried to backhand it, he didn't quite finish the scoop and sort of knocked it away from him.
0: Infield hit for Crooks. Now the batter is Blaze Jordan, and he takes a strike from Painter at the knees. Sinker at 95. Jordan, 241, a couple of homers. Another rookie for the Cardinals who made his Major League debut in the middle of June. One strike pitch, and Jordan takes low and outside.
1: And that was a play with Sosa. Like, the option B would have been to get the ball, stop, and then fire it across with some more velocity. It would have taken another sort of step to plant it, and that might have been the better option for accuracy.
0: Pitch, swing and a miss, fool Blaze Jordan with a sweeper. It was way out in front, one and two on the Cardinals' third baseman and nine hitter. Jordan originally drafted by the Red Sox and acquired last year in a deal that sent Steven Matz to Boston. Low and away to Jordan, it's two and two.
1: Well, Jordan and his young career has shown a great aptitude for hitting the ball to right field. He really likes to carve it over on that right side.
0: The pitch. Jordan swings and goes the other way and lifts this one. Upper reaches the first deck, foul about 20 rows behind the Phillies dugout.
1: And with Boehm holding Crooks on, and, I mean, there is a monstrous hole on the right side, just keeping it open. Arias is way up the middle.
0: 2-2. Swing and a foul, just getting a piece of that changeup was Jordan. And we'll do it again. Two balls, two strikes, and a hitter-friendly ballpark. 329 down the line and left. Left center, it's 374. With that weird angles out in deep left center, it's 387. Jumps out to 409. Dead center, 401. And Jordan takes it just low with another breaking ball from Painter. And the count runs full on the Cardinals' third baseman. Right center field, 369. And the right field line, 330 here in Philadelphia. Full count, one out. 3-0 Phillies, top of the third. Painter, the high set. The pitch. Swing and a broken bat dribbler. Left of the mound. Played by Painter. Spins, looks at second. Throws out Jordan at first, and Jimmy Crooks gets up to second base. There are two outs, and back to the top of the order for the Cardinals and J.J. Weatherholt.
1: Painter showed some quickness off the mound. You know, he falls off with his back to home and his right leg kind of swinging over towards first, so he had to kind of change directions, come down off the mound. And then he turned inside, so he had a chance to at least look at Crooks at second, but still had enough of a clock in his head that he took his time, threw a strike very crisply to first base to record the out.
0: The lanky righty's got a lot of levers.
1: A lot of levers.
0: So it takes a little while to get going. Line drive, and that's a base hit into right off the bat of Weatherholt. They're going to hold Crooks at third. That ball was roped into right field by Weatherholt. And the Cardinals have runners at the corners with two down for Ivan Herrera.
1: They had a lot of cases, but certainly with two outs, you know, you want to get a great secondary lead. Crooks doesn't run exceptionally well, and that ball was hit so hard that it would have been just absolutely no chance in any decent throw at home for Crooks to score. So they held him up, rightfully so.
0: Here is Herrera, just two for his last 17, struck out in the first. A threat for the Cardinals here at two down. All three Phillies runs in the first inning coming with two outs. Painter, the pitch. Right-handed batter, bounces one to third. Handled by Sosa, goes the short way to second. A rise at the bag for the force on Weatherholt, and the Cardinals are gone. Two hits, two left. We go to the bottom of the third in Philly. 3-0 Phillies. 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
0: Here come the Phillies, heart of the order, bottom of the third, 3-0 they lead the Cardinals. And Bryce Harper takes a mighty rip at a sinker from Quinn Matthews for strike one. Harper, Arise, boom in the Phillies' third. Pitch. And Harper takes down low, 1-1. Harper struck out on the first against Matthews. Boy, did he need that double play to get out of it in the bottom of the second inning. Matthews laboring through the first two. He's up over 50 pitches now. The leg kick, the 1-1, and that's a called strikeout or half to Harper, 1-2. But he does have, he's known for having a rubber arm. Quinn Matthews, who was the Cardinals' fourth-round pick out of Stanford in 2023, a couple of years ago was the Cardinals' minor league pitcher of the year. Wind up. The high leg kick, the 1-2 pitch. Swing and a miss, fooled him. Got him to chase a slider down and away. Second strikeout for Matthews. Both times he has fanned Harper, and there's one out.
1: Yeah, definitely he's got Harper's number so far. Doesn't seem like Harper's picking up that spin on the outside part of the plate. So he's pulling off really badly. His front side's flying open, and the ball's exactly on the opposite side of the plate. So good execution by Matthews to continue to go to that spot.
0: One out, Luis Arraez, a fly out in the first. Swing and a miss. Elevated fastball for Matthews for strike one. Matthews, and I got a chance, Doug, I saw him pitch a number of times. He did a lot of his games while he was pitching at Stanford Collegiate. Matthews, the windup and the one strike pitch. And Arraez tips it into the glove of Crooks. Another fastball, it's 0-2. But Quinn Matthews, what many people might remember him for was his final year at Stanford, his senior year. And when Stanford was in the postseason, trying to get to Omaha, which Matthews helped them get to the College World Series. And Arias lays off a breaking ball down and away. In a super regional game against Texas, with Stanford down 1-0, Matthews threw a 156-pitch complete game with 16 strikeouts to beat Texas. 156. 1-2 pitch, lunging for it, and a soft liner that finds grass in right center field. And Arias hit number 6 for the Phillies and a one-out base runner for Philadelphia.
1: Yeah, I mean, this is Arias. At any count, he's still in the at-bat. I mean, it's hard to strike out, just as hard to walk him. And he just sort of flicks his wrist on a ball out. He was a little bit out in front of, but he still found the barrel and still found the hole.
0: One out, runner at first. Alec Bohm, an RBI single and a run scored in the first. Matthews for the belt, the pitch. And Bohm takes a called strike. Slider from Matthews. And there was such an uproar and a backlash, and people were upset at Stanford for letting Matthews do that, throwing 156 pitches. But they didn't know the backstory on why he did it. One strike pitch. Bohm takes a strike top of the zone on a curve, and it's 0-2. Stanford was down 1-0, facing elimination. A super regional is the best 2 out of 3.
1: Yep.
0: Texas won game 1, so Stanford had to win to force a winner-take-all game 3. This was on a Sunday night. Matthews from the ready, and the 2-strike pitch, and Bohm swings a broken bat looper in a shallow center, and that falls in for a hit. Hitting the brakes after rounding second, Arias retreats, and there's 2 on with 1 out, and Alec Bohm is 2 for 2 tonight.
1: I don't think anybody could stop the Alec Bohm train right now. This guy is beyond on fire. It's like some sort of like celestial fire on another planet type thing.
0: Multi-hits in 5 of his last 7 games.
1: I mean, just, you know, he's hitting it hard. He's you know, got a break here, but he's staying through the ball and just looks very confident at the plate.
0: 2 on, 1 out. Edmundo Sosa, 2-run double in the first, climbs in. 3-0 Cardinals, or rather 3-0 Phillies, 1 out, bottom of the 3rd. Matthews delivers and a fastball strike. But Matthews, before that game, went to his coaches. David Esker is the head coach at Stanford, with his parents and his representative slash agent, and said Quinn will dictate things tonight. Like, he went to the coaches saying, this is my game, I'm not coming out. Skied down the right side, pushing out of play. It's 0-2 on Sosa. But he was determined, I'm not coming up. This is my game, is when he went and told his coaches. They abided by it. And then he gets to like 100 pitches in the 6th, 7th inning. And all of a sudden, the Twitterverse is talking like David Esker was public enemy number one.
1: Well, it was his game, and he took it. Took it home.
0: He was not coming out of that game, and check of the runners, the 0-2 to Sosa, and loops that one in a shallow center, charging in, still coming. Church has to play it on a bounce. Arias had to hold, stops at third. To second base goes Bohm there, loaded for the Phillies with 1 out here in the last of the 3rd. Just fell right in front of Church, and a dink froze Arias that prevented him from scoring for the time being.
1: Yeah, as he was coming in, he did put his glove up like, oh, I might get it. But Arias was running, and then kind of went head first, like going in terms of facing forward towards his coach, and then decided, like, after the hesitation and the deke by Church, he said, all right, let's just hold it here, not run into any outs. So now they got the bases jammed.
0: Bases loaded for Brian De La Cruz, who grounded out on the first. Right-handed batter, and Matthews' fastball bounced back through the middle into center. That's a hit. That'll score a rise. Bohm being waved around third, going into third, diving in ahead of the throw. Sosa, that allows De La Cruz to get to second. 2-run single, 5-0 Phillies.
1: Well, they are, you know, they're just finding the barrel against Matthews and also the hole. So this chops through there, and really good base running by De La Cruz. This is a slow bouncer through, and then on the throw to third, De La Cruz kept going, and I don't think Church had a shot at third, but because the jump was so good by Sosa. And so he ended up throwing to third past the cutoff man, and De La Cruz took advantage of that and then grabbed another 90 feet to put himself into scoring position.
0: 4 straight hits with 1 out, and now it's Real Muto. Infield up for the Cardinals and a called strike. to the Phillies catcher. Single in the second for Realmuto. Harper struck out to lead off the inning, then four straight singles. Matthews from the set. Sosa third, De La Cruz at second. Fly ball to right. This will score the run. Shy of the warning track and straightaway right as Walker makes the catch. Sosa tags, breaks for the plate. Taking third is De La Cruz. 6-0 Phillies. Sack fly and Realmuto delivers another run.
1: Yeah, I mean, the Phillies are really on Matthews. I mean, timing-wise, they just seem like they're manipulating the baseball to hit it where they want to. It just indicates just they're picking up the ball exceptionally well, and they're seeing it out of hand. And I don't know if it's just deception on Matthews, but he's not really fooling any of these Phillies hitters.
0: Now it's Derek Hill, rolls the first pitch, right past the bag at third fair. Down the line, a slow roller. Coming in to score is De La Cruz, and Hill ends up at second base. RBI double, 7-0 Philadelphia.
1: Well, this is an interesting pitch because Matthews was kind of spun the ball a little in, and Hill kind of jammed himself, gets it off the label, and then rolls over. But he rolled over in such a way that the line was exposed. So when Jordan tried to go in the backhand, he still had a lot of distance to cover, could not get to the ball, and it just slowly went down into left field. So just another hit for the Philadelphia Phillies.
0: Now top of the order in Schwarber. 7-0, runner at second, two outs, and Matthews comes up and in with a fastball. And 94 and ducking out of the way is Schwarber. It's ball one, and the crowd didn't like it. There is no activity yet in the Cardinals' bullpen, but we told you their bullpen is gassed right now.
1: Yeah, I mean, they are, but he's about to hit 70 pitches, and we're still in the third inning.
0: A look back, the pitch, and Schwarber takes in the dirt. Breaking ball, it's 2-0. And Matthews, who made a start on this road trip against the Reds earlier this week, on Monday he threw in game one of a doubleheader, four innings, but 95 pitches to get through the four, was sent down. Andre Pallante, this was his spot in the rotation. He went on the injured list today, and that's why Matthews is making the start. 2-0. Schwarber swings and got under it. Towering fly ball, shallow right center, roaming in his church, waiting for it to come down and drifting with it back to his right. And he makes the catch to retire the side. Four runs, five hits for the Phillies. They leave a runner. We're through three. 7-0 Philadelphia. 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
0: All right, Christine, it's all Phillies here tonight. 7-0, they lead the Cardinals. Part of the order for St. Louis, Burleson, Walker, and Baez against Andrew Painter. Seven runs on 10 hits for the Phillies. And they have battered Quinn Matthews here in the first three innings. Defensive change, by the way, for the Phillies as we open up the fourth. Left-handed batting, Burleson struck out in the first. He takes inside a fastball. It's ball one. Bryson Stott has taken over for Luis Arraez at second base. Here in the fourth inning, as Arraez seemed to tweak his hamstring there in the bottom of the third. Fouled off of the plate, Burleson on a slider from Painter off his front foot. It's 1-1.
1: Well, I think on the ball hit by Bohm, he was coming around second. He, you know, kind of thought about having the gear to go to third, then sort of slammed on the brakes and went back. That might have been something that caused some issue.
0: 1-1 pitch. Burleson fouls it back to the screen. 1-2, the count on the Cardinals' first baseman. So Bryson Stott enters the game for St. Louis, or rather for Philadelphia. And takes over in the cleanup spot for Arraez as Burleson fillets one down the left side, hustling toward foul ground, and it's out of play. And running out of room down there was De La Cruz as it went just past the rolled up tarp down the third base side here in Philadelphia and just beyond the netting. And we'll do it again, 1-2 on Burleson here leading off the fourth.
1: Well, this is a little bit of a test for Painter because, you know, it's a long inning. He's been sitting on the bench trying to stay ready. And then to try to put up a zero, you know, you get this lead and you don't want to settle in like, okay, I can kind of not get back to that mode I've been in, which has gotten him success the first few innings. So we got to continue to try to put up a zero.
0: Pitch. Burleson takes it inside. He was leaning out over the plate. And a slider ran in. It's 2-2 on Alec Burleson. Phillies who've won seven straight, leading at 7-0. Painter, the pitch, and that's low. Change up from the righty. Full count now, and it's one of the adjustments that Painter has made since coming back. He was sent down. The numbers are not good this season for Painter, but he's been much better since coming back from AAA. He's been back for a few starts now. 3-2 pitch. And reaching forward, a bounding ball to his right, backhanded at first by Bohm, and he flips it to Painter, getting over to the bag for the out, one gone.
1: And when we asked his manager, Don Mattingly, before the game, he cited that confidence was big. You know, just his conviction behind every pitch to throwing it and trusting it. Because, you know, you get hit around a little bit as a young pitcher and your fastball is not blowing everybody away. It's like, oh, wait a minute, maybe I have to do more. And he just got back to locating, being aggressive, and really trusting his stuff and getting that experience that it still can work.
0: One out, Jordan Walker the batter, the right fielder for St. Louis. And he swings in the first pitch. It's a high drive out toward deep left center. Hill going back, so is the left fielder De La Cruz at the edge of the warning track. And De La Cruz makes the catch as Walker just missed that one. And he just missed homering for the fourth straight game.
1: Yeah, just under that. And, you know, he's just had such a great season with consistency and power, a lot less chasing balls out of the zone, the patience, a lot of things have just gone through the roof, but his power game has, you know, put him in the top echelon of power hitters in baseball right now.
0: Two gone, Joshua Baez the batter, right-handed swinger, the pitch, and Baez cranks one out towards center and deep, going back is Hill. He steps onto the track, now at the edge of the track, makes the catch at straightaway center. And a long fly out from Baez and a 1-2-3 inning for Andrew Painter. We're going to the bottom of the fourth. 7-0 Phillies. This is Major League Baseball on ESPN Radio and the ESPN app. Presented by Progressive Insurance.
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0: Turner, Harper, and Stott for the Phillies in the last of the fourth. Quinn Matthews on the mound, 7-0 Philadelphia. Trey Turner has singled, scored a run, and also hit into a double play. And he waves through a curve for Matthews for strike one. Seven runs, 10 hits for the Phillies. No runs, 2 hits for the Cardinals. Matthews up over 70 pitches now. One strike pitch to Turner, swinging a foul at the plate, and it's 0-2, a changeup that time for the lefty. Make your mark and become a legend in MLB The Show. 26, available now on PlayStation 5, Xbox Series XS, and Nintendo Switch, rated E for everyone. The pitch, Turner, ground ball toward third, just foul. Wide of the bag, throwing the hands up was Eric Backes, our third base umpire. We'll do it again, 0-2 on Trey Turner. And still no activity in the Cardinals' bullpen. And again, Oliver Marmol telling us they needed innings tonight. They needed Matthews to give them something because of how depleted the bullpen is right now.
1: Well, and usually it's challenging when you try to balance that with a rookie pitcher. You know, he talked about, you have a veteran. You know, he may Adam Wainwright or something. You kind of say, all right, well, he can throw 150 pitches, but they're trying to be careful with him and his confidence and just not to tax his arm, especially this late in the season with a lot of innings on it.
0: 0-2 to Turner, just missed down and in. Fastball from the lefty, 1-2 the count on Turner. Matthews at the third base side of the hill. Kicks the pitch. Turner swings and golfs this one out to right. Walker has room. Shy of the warning track and straightaway right by about 10 feet. And he makes the catch. One out, last of the fourth. And now it's Harper for the Phillies. But I was telling the story earlier about the 156-pitch complete game that Matthews threw as a senior at Stanford. That's kind of, yes, that's the exclamation point on the story. That also leads up to what happened the weekend before in the regional round for Stanford. Swing and a miss by Harper at a slider for Matthews for strike one. He was the ace. He was the Pac-12 pitcher of the year, Matthews. Stanford hosted the regional that year, and the first game that they played was on a Friday afternoon. They played the day game. There's regionals as low and away to Harper. It's 1-1. Four teams go, double elimination format. The winner advances. Matthews was throwing the first game for Stanford. They were the top seed against San Jose State. It was a 2 o'clock game on a Friday afternoon. 1-1 pitch, and Harper just gets a piece of a breaking ball. Fouls it off of the plate, 1-2. The game was at 2 o'clock. At 9 a.m., and because it's Stanford, Quinn Matthews took a final exam. And he got out of the final at about 11:45. Went straight to the ballpark and made the start at 2 o'clock, threw seven innings, giving up two runs against San Jose State. And Stanford won that game, but then they lost their second game, had to come back through the loser's bracket. Swing and a miss, Harper chasing a breaking ball down and away. Third strikeout for Matthews, all of Harper.
1: I know, if he faced a bunch of Harpers, he'd have like a perfect game. Everybody else, literally everybody else, has at least one hit off him, so... Yeah, Harper's just not picking it up. He's spinning him to death. Slider, slider, sweeper, sweeper. And it's all outside, good location, and Harper's just swinging through it.
0: First at bat for Bryson Stott, left-handed batter, 262, nine homers. Mighty cut at a fastball for strike one. Two gone, bottom of the fourth, 7-0. But Matthews threw 100 pitches about in that seven-inning outing at San Jose State. And Stanford had to come back to the loser's bracket. They had to win an elimination game on Sunday twice and then Monday again to advance to the Supers. Called strike, it's 0-2. Matthews, after throwing 100 pitches on Friday, threw four innings of scoreless relief against Texas A&M on Monday night in that winner-take-all game before the 156-pitch outing the following Sunday. Outside to Bryson Stott, 1-2, as Luis Arraez was dealing with lower body cramping. And they're going to precautionary take him out for further examination. That's why Stott entered the game.
1: You know, that
0: top of the inning.
1: That dreaded LBC, man. LBC.
0: 1-2 pitch. And that's low with a breaking ball. Different kind of LBC than Snoop Dogg. Two balls, two strikes, two gone. Matthews, pitch number 85. Here it comes. And a defensive swing and just getting a piece, fighting it off to the left of the crowd with Stott. We'll do it again.
1: Well, and Stott has been so phenomenal. We talked about the trade that moved him positions from mostly second to third, but, you know, 318 in August, really picked up his game. Really a tough strikeout, running the bases well, all of the above.
0: 2-2. Swing and rolls one to first. Handled deep behind the bag by Burleson. A race to the bag and a close play. He just does beat Stott to get him at first base. And a bang-bang play in the emphatic bring him up from the crew chief, Laz Diaz, to retire the side. 1-2-3 go the Phillies. We're through four. 7-0 Phillies. This is Major League Baseball on ESPN Radio and the ESPN app, presented by Progressive Insurance.
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0: On to the fifth, Church, Fermin, Crooks. 6, 7, and 8 for the Cardinals with Doug Glanville, Christine Lisi at the studios, Rob Kelly, our producer, and Dr. Death Paul Schrager, our engineer. Roxy Bernstein with you from Citizens Bank Park in Philadelphia. It's all Phillies. 7-0 they lead it. Andrew Painter has been sharp through his first four innings, giving up just two hits. And the tall righty. The kick, the pitch, and that is a called strike to Nathan Church with a fastball.
1: Well, he's confident in all his pitches. He's shown them at different counts as well, starting off with all kinds of sequences.
0: There's a bounding ball right side to his right, flagged down by Bohm as Painter hustles over to first base. Takes the throw for the out, one gone.
1: Well, Bohm talked about moving to first base, and he's played there before. And he said some of the sort of IQ decision-making is not the thing that you always, like, pick right back up. You know, okay, do I go after this ball? If I range too far on a ball that the second baseman could get? Can I get back? You know, all these subtle things, turning a double play, footwork. But he said he feels comfortable, it's not unfamiliar, and it's made it, you know, an easy transition.
0: One out. Here is Jose Fermin, who struck out in the third, and he bends out of the way of a sweeper that's inside for ball one.
1: And the pitch that Painter's thrown the most so far tonight is the sweeper, and this changeup is kind of two pitches behind it, so he's been aggressive at those two.
0: 1-0 pitch in there for a strike, fastball to the inner half, 97.
1: And to give you a sense, during the season, at least up until this point, he only threw 15% sweepers and 3% changeups. Tonight, 26% sweepers, 20% changeups.
0: 1-1 pitch, and Fermin takes a strike on the sweeper that buckled him. He looked uncomfortable at the plate right there, had no clue. Yeah. 1-2.
1: Seemed a little bit unsure about the call, but didn't want to challenge it and possibly lose it.
0: 1-2 pitch. Fermin swings and a ground ball toward the middle. Cut off to his left by shortstop Turner, and he throws out Fermin, two gone. Painter, the 6'7", 23-year-old, was the Phillies' first-round pick back in 2021. The South Florida native. Infield hit for Crooks in the third. Cardinals catcher, left-handed batter, digs in. Coming into this year, Painter was the top pitching prospect in the Phillies organization. The kick, the pitch. And that is called strike. Low outside edge of the knees. 0-1 the count. A little bit of a shift the other way for the left-handed batting Jimmy Crooks. One strike pitch, swing and a miss over the top of the changeup, and it's 0-2.
1: And this changeup is hard. We're talking 91 miles per hour, so this is a almost like a power sinker the way he throws it with that arm actually.
0: 0-2 on Crooks. The turn, the two strike pitch, and Crooks takes up and away, ball one. 1-2 the count. Fifth start for Painter since coming back from AAA. He's been a much different pitcher since returning. 1-2. Swing and a ground ball foul up the first base side. We'll do it again. Another Tommy John survivor as he missed all the 2024 season, recovering from Tommy John. And he wants a new baseball from our plate umpire, Chris Siegel. One ball, two strikes, two down, top of the fifth, 7-0 Phillies. The pitch fooled him miserably. Half-hearted swing from Crooks, elevated fastball, strikeout number 5 for Andrew Painter. 3 up, 3 down, going to the bottom of the fifth, 7-0 Phillies. This is Major League Baseball on ESPN Radio and the ESPN app, presented by Progressive Insurance.
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0: Bottom of the fifth, Boehm, Sosa, De La Cruz. Quinn Matthews still working for the Cardinals on the mound. Alec Boehm, 2-for-2 in RBI, has scored two runs, offers at the first pitch, and flares one in a shallow right center, charging in on the move, and a running catch made by Church coming in the center fielder for the Cardinals. And one pitch, one out here in the last of the fifth for the Phillies.
1: These are the best things that can happen to Matthews to give him a shot to keep staying out there, the quick outs. You know, one pitch, one out, trying to get the Phillies to swing something in the zone that they don't find a hole.
0: Edmundo Sosa, two-run double in the first. He's 2-for-2, has also scored a run tonight. And he takes a strike from Matthews. Slider from the lefty. Three in the first, all coming with two outs, and four in the second for the Phillies in their 7-0 lead. And Sosa calls time and takes a couple practice swings, stepping out of the box, and now climbs back in. The kick, Matthews, the one-strike pitch, and that's low and in with a fastball. 1-1. We have some activity finally in the Cardinals' bullpen. Ryan Fernandez warming. 1-1 pitch to Sosa's down and into the right-handed batter. It just missed. 2-1. Breeze pushing out toward left on this Saturday night. Overcast skies, the 2-1 pitch. Now it's grounded past third, foul. 2-2 the count on Sosa.
1: And Sosa just gives him that versatility and some pop a little bit. Good defender.
0: Matthews. The motion from the lefty and the 2-2. Sosa takes curveball high at a full count. Lefty Matthews ready. Here it comes. 3-2 pitch. Hit weakly on the ground near second base. Fielded by Fermin. And he slings it on to first. And Matthews has retired now six in a row. Two gone.
1: I mean, it's helped to get those ground balls, quick outs. You know, and that last out on Stott, he didn't get over there to first, and Stott made that ball so close, and he almost extended the inning by just his own, like, sort of not sharpness of being there, so keeping himself out there.
0: Ryan De La Cruz swings to the first pitch and drives this one down the right side that pushes out of play. Two-run single and a run scored in the third. De La Cruz 1-for-2 in the ballgame. Two outs, bottom of the fifth, 7-0 Phillies. This may be the end of the line for Matthews. This will be pitch number 95. The kick, the one-strike pitch, and that's up and away. 1-1 on De La Cruz.
1: Well, it's a shot to end on a good note with potentially back-to-back 1-2-3 innings, and you know, made better pitches, been missing the barrel a little bit more.
0: Pitch. This one line foul off to the right into the second deck. A nice barehanded catch by a fan of the front row of deck number two up above the Phillies dugout.
1: Yeah, that ball had some hair on it too, so I, you know, if he missed it, it might have hit the guy next to him in the face, so that was a critical catch there.
0: 1-2, and that's in the dirt, gets away from the catcher Crooks. It's 2-2.

0: Matthews gets the target from Crooks. The 2-2 pitch. And that's a curve in the dirt. Count has now run full on Brian De La Cruz. Full count, two away. Matthews the windup and the pitch. Ground ball to short. Fielded to his right, backhanded by Weatherholt. Strong throw to first. And that one takes care of De La Cruz. And Matthews has retired 7 in a row as we are through 5 in Philadelphia, but it's all Phillies. 7-0, the Phillies lead the Cardinals. This is Major League Baseball on ESPN Radio and the ESPN app presented by Progressive Insurance.
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0: On to the sixth inning, 7-0. The Phillies lead the Cardinals. Blaze Jordan, then the top of the order. J.J. Weatherholt, Yvonne Herrera for St. Louis against Andrew Painter, who struck out 5. No walks. Has given up 2 hits through 5 innings. He has been sharp for the Phillies tonight. First pitch, hit in the air, right center field, hustling over toward the alleyway, carries over the head of Harper, lands on the warning track, and up against the fence, and cruising into second, Blaze Jordan doubles to right center opposite field, and a start for the Cardinals here in the sixth inning.
8: And Jordan has shown consistently, he hits the ball really well to right field, right center field, and this is just the way his stroke works, and he's getting great results, hitting .500 when he does that. So this ball is scorched in the gap. Harper is more towards the line, a little shallow. So the ball did land in the warning track, but Harper was too far away to make a play on it.
0: Now it's J.J. Weatherholt who singled in the third. He is 1-for-2. And the left-handed batter takes ball one.
8: Well, Painter only has 67 pitches, so there's enough there for him to really go deep in this game.
0: I set, look back in the pitch, and that's low to Weatherholt. It's 2-0. The Phillies have a chance to pick up a game on the Braves, who lost in Milwaukee today. After the Miz outdueled Sale yesterday, another Brewers win today. The pitch, and that is a called strike. Boy, Milwaukee is now 81-49.
8: I mean, they're not getting that recognition. They, not that they play for it, but you do not want to take the Milwaukee Brewers lightly.
0: 2-1. Swing and a ball off the end of the bat out toward deep right center. Playable, reaching the rim of the warning track. Going back toward right center is Harper to make the catch. Tagging Jordan breaks for third. He'll get there, and there's one out. I mean, can we give manager of the year to Pat Murphy again?
8: I mean, it's possible. You know, I mean, and he keeps creeping further into the postseason. He got knocked out in the NLDS, then the NLCS. It's like, all right, well, you're knocking on the door, but the Dodgers wiped them out last year in 4 straight on the Shohei Ohtani show and game 4, but they're even better.
0: Runner at third, one out. Ivan Herrera swings at the first pitch, a towering pop-up in the infield, way up there. At first, waiting for it to come down, and a one-handed catch by Bohm at first base for the out. And holding a third is Jordan. As Herrera pops out, there's two away, and now we'll leave it up to Burleson.
8: Well, this is an interesting decision in terms of how to approach. You have Burleson, who crushes righties, left-handed bat, but you have Walker on deck.
0: The pitch fouled away off to the left into the top deck. 0-1 the count on Burleson.
8: And against right-handed pitching, this is a formidable duo, these two right here. You talk about RBI leaders, you know, top five, and they're also power hitters.
0: One strike pitch, swing and a miss. Late on a fastball is Burleson, 99, and it's 0-2. And we'll see the Braves and Phillies in Williamsport tomorrow night in the Little League Classic. We'll have it for you on ESPN Radio and, of course, on ESPN Television as well.

0: One ball, two strikes, two down. Jordan to third, and there's a bouncer foul at the first base side. Off the bat of Burleson, will do it again.
1: Threw a change up there, trying to go hard, soft, hard, soft. Burleson is a tough out. I mean, his bats are just getting tougher with experience.
0: The pitch, swing, another foul to play. That one jammed him, and he's hobbling a bit at home plate. Burleson needs a moment, and the plate umpire, Chris Siegel, goes out to give him one. One and two, the count, two down. So a win for the Phillies, and they can move to within three of Atlanta in the NL East. The Phillies right now in the second wild card spot in the National League. The Cubs have the number one. They're three games in front of the Phillies. Cubs play late tonight out in Seattle. Padres have the third wild card spot, a game up on the Diamondbacks. Then you have the Cardinals, who are three and a half behind, and the Marlins are four back in the wild card hunt as the athletic trainer for the Cardinals comes out to check on Burleson. Yeah, and it appears to be okay.
1: Yeah, Burleson, I don't know how he hit it the way he did. This ball was 98 up and in, and he still tried to stay inside it and then fouled it off kind of his right thigh or like knee, but it was like the inside. It's like it was a wild angle.
0: Jordan to third, two down. The 1-2 to Burleson. Swinging a ground ball through the left side, and he beat the shift the other way, and that drives in a run. The Cardinals are on the board. 94th RBI for Burleson on the year, and a two-out RBI hit. Jordan scores. 7-1 Phillies.
1: Well, Painter went back to that changeup, and Burleson had already made his adjustment throughout the game to stay back on it, and he got one elevated enough where he could get the barrel to it. You know, still pretty good pitch by Painter. And it says Burleson just beat him.
0: Two outs, Burleson at first, and now it's Jordan Walker who swings through a changeup for strike one.
1: And then they have these special player weekend bats. You know, everybody has like themed bats. Pretty fun. Walker has a bright yellow bat going right now.
0: One strike pitch, and Walker takes it just off the outside, 98. 1-1 on the right-handed batter. He's 0-2 tonight. He has a bat kind of made for show. He's not using it in the game. That celebrates his home run derby championship. 1-1 pitch. Chased a breaking ball down and away. Went after the sweeper. It's 1-2. And on the bat, it says they don't boo average. One and two the count, two away. 7-1 Phillies, and now time is called by Walker with two strikes, which seems to be his routine.
1: Yes, and he does. He calls time. It's like icing the kicker. He's like, oh, you think you got me? Oh, timeout.
0: Short lead for Burleson, a pitch, and Walker takes it low. Change up, two balls, two strikes. Painter calls for time and wants a new baseball here. Up over 80 pitches now for the rookie righty. 2-2 the count. Burleson, the two-out RBI hit. Very short lead at first. The pitch. Swing and a foul, elevating a pitch there, and tomahawking it out of play was Walker.
1: The thing about Walker is the big guy, but yet when he swings, all he has to do is like touch the ball, and it just flies. And we saw that in the home run derby for sure, but also just how his home run he hit in this series to right field. He doesn't have to really take a big swing, and he's just got that power game with the backspin to go with it.
0: Again, the 2-2 swing and another foul. This one dribbled off to the left, spoiling some pitches, and the Cardinals are making Painter work here in the sixth inning.
1: And you hope that you get that from once you've turned the lineup around. You got the middle of the order. These 3-4 hitters, you know, they have to be tough. They have to be the ones to wear down pitchers, hit for power, and drive in runs.
0: Painter, the pitch. Walker, swing and a miss. Struck him out. Slider down and away. Strikeout number 6 for Andrew Painter. A run on 2 hits for the Cardinals. We go to the bottom of the 6th. Phillies lead at 7-1. 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
0: New pitcher for the Cardinals, 7-1 Phillies. We go to the bottom of the sixth. Quinn Matthews works five. And now the righty, Ryan Fernandez, out of the bullpen for St. Louis. Realmuto, Hill, and then the top of the order, Schwarber for the Phillies.
6: Well, Quinn Matthews ended on a positive note, you know, retiring seven in a row and started to make some adjustments, and that's to his credit.
0: Fernandez delivers, and that's ball one to JT Realmuto. Sack fly and a single. He's one for one tonight. From the windup, the righty Fernandez. The turn, the 1-0 pitch. Realmuto takes low and away, ball two. And Fernandez making his 12th appearance. He's 1-2 with a 2.70 ERA.
6: And loves his slider. He's thrown it 45% of the pitches this year. Four-seamer and a changeup.
0: 2-0. Swing and a miss. Realmuto fooled by a slider there. It's 2-1.
6: That was 87 miles per hour. His fastball, four-seamer, averages 95.
0: The kick, the 2-1. Called strike on a fastball in the inner half. It's 2-2 on Realmuto. As Fernandez was just brought back from AAA Memphis prior to the ball game yesterday. He's been back and forth on that AAA to the big leagues shuttle this year. 2-2 on Realmuto. Ryan Fernandez. 28-year-old kicks the pitch, and that's low and away. Missed with a slider, full count.
6: Well, he's thrown 13 in the third innings in those 11 previous games. And he's only given up one home run, seven walks, but 20 strikeouts, so a very high strikeout rate.
0: Tampa native, the pitch. And Realmuto hooks one down the left side toward the corner. That's a fair ball. It's all the way to the wall. Realmuto around first. Cruising into second base and a leadoff double. Second hit for Realmuto tonight, who had a pair of doubles here last night. And the Phillies right back at it, hit number 11 tonight for Philadelphia.
6: Well, the Phillies would love to get JT Realmuto going with the bat. I mean, they know about his catching, managing the staff, able to hold runners, the pop time, so to speak. You know, he still has all that going for him, but offensively, the power has been down, only a .345 slugging percentage this season. But the more he hits, especially when you're talking the bottom of the order, to be able to turn it around to Kyle Schwarber, that is a big bonus when he is hot. And in fact, hitting eighth, he's hit .291 with a .390 on base percentage. That's been a good slot for him.
0: Pinch hitter for the Phillies. They're bringing in the youngster, the left-handed batting Justin Crawford, batting for Derek Hill. Realmuto at second base, nobody out. Pinch hitting in the ninth spot, the left-handed hitting Crawford. 22-year-old, the pitch. And Crawford takes high ball one. His dad, Carl Crawford, was a terrific player in his own right, had a long major league career. Or what a force he was offensively.
6: Oh, was he ever. He could run, power.
0: 1-0 pitch, and Crawford lifts it out of play off to the left side. Into the crowd on the second deck, and it's 1-1 on Justin Crawford. Hitting 270 with a couple of homers. He can run. He has 16 steals this year. Fernandez the pitch, and Crawford takes a strike to the outer half. 1-2 on Justin Crawford.
6: Yeah, Justin Crawford has held his own this season. I mean, it's always tough your first year. You might be up and down, but he's stayed. You know, he's done a good job. He's hit well with runners in scoring position. He's had a phenomenal August, almost hitting 350.
0: Come on. Timeout is called by the hitter Crawford. Derek Hill, by the way, removed with some neck stiffness, and he'll be evaluated after the game. So the training room multiplying. They already have Arise in there, and now Hill has to get looked at as well. Realmuto at second, the 1-2. Crawford swings and fights it off foul up above the first third base dugout, rather, into the crowd.
6: Yeah, I'm going to throw an acronym on that next definite. I'll call it NSN. So we have LBC and NSN. It's like, it's not really going well for the Phillies today.
0: Not NIN, Nine Inch Nails, but NSN. 1-2. Outside to Crawford. But his dad, Carl, 15 years in the big leagues, a four-time All-Star, won a Gold Glove. He was also a four-time stolen base champion.
6: Oh, he could fly, absolutely fly. Love the triples and just an exciting player.
0: You think of him mostly with Tampa, of course, had the run with the Dodgers as well, as Crawford pushes one the other way into left for a hit, stopping a third as Realmuto in a pinch hit single as Crawford shoots one into left. Runners at the corners and nobody out. Top of the order, here comes Schwarber.
6: Yeah, I've seen this earlier, last game I did with the Phillies, and I'm always surprised how much they give Crawford on the left side of the field. They're way off the line, and they're trying to be precise with the third baseman, with Jordan being right there, but it's wide open, and he hits a lot of balls that way, and he hits them well.
0: Schwarber singled in the second, 1-for-2. He's also walked and scored a run. Nobody out, runners at the corners, 7-1 Phils. The pitch, swing and a miss. Schwarber went chasing a slider that was low. And 0-1, and right as the pitch was being made, the second baseman, Fermin, shifted way over toward the hole in the right side of the infield. One strike pitch, and Schwarber chasing an elevated fastball, and it's 0-2.
6: Yeah, that came from a panicked coach, like, whoa, get over. What are you doing? And then he moved.
0: And now Fermin shading back toward his customary second base position, but still shaded for Schwarber to pull. Realmuto at third, Crawford at first. Fernandez, a long pause. The two-strike pitch, and Schwarber swings off the end of the bat in the air to right, onto the track with room. Walker makes the catch, tagging at third. Realmuto will score. Crawford back to first. Schwarber a sack fly. 8-1 Phillies.
6: Well, that's the type of inning that the Phillies love to see at the bottom of the order to be the catalyst. Realmuto gets the double in the 8-hole. Crawford, a beautiful job going with the pitch as a pinch hitter, even though he's called into duty due to injury. And then Schwarber with the night, you know, getting the sack fly, who can hit the ball in the air but make it a productive out.
0: Now it's Trey Turner, 1-for-3 tonight with a run, swing and a miss. Slider from Fernandez for strike one. Phillies getting that run back. Fernandez came to the Cardinals, a Rule 5 pickup from the Red Sox organization. Broke in 2024 as he misses high. It's 1-1. Bottom of the sixth. So the Phillies with a win tonight will pick up a game on Atlanta as Turner slaps one the other way. Slicing away from Walker. He can't reach it. lands on the track and up against the fence. Turner takes a wide turn, will get back to first base as Walker played it well on a ball that was tailing away from him. And around to third goes Crawford, runners at the corners for the Phillies with one out.
6: I mean, that's just sheer respect for Jordan Walker's arm. You know, this ball is hit hard by Turner, and it's slicing away towards the line. Walker gets outstretched, just could not get there. Plays the high hop, short hop off the wall, turns and fires, and Turner shut it down immediately. It was offline, but that arm is so strong, you have to really make sure you're going to make it.
0: Now it's Bryce Harper, who's 0-for-3 with three strikeouts tonight. Runners at the corners, one out. Fernandez the pitch, and the righty's breaking ball lifted high in the air to right. Way back there! Hit well, and it's gone! For Bryce Harper. Three-run shot. And the Phillies have extended that lead. It's now 11-1.
6: Well, Harper is so grateful that Quinn Matthews is not in the game. Three strikeouts off of him, and then he gets the new pitcher, the right-hander. He's been pulling off all night. He stayed on that one long enough to hit it out of the ballpark.
0: No doubter from Harper. 26th home run, and the Phillies have exploded for 11 runs. Still just one out here in the bottom of the sixth. First pitch, high chopper, lunging for it, and a leap, and a nice play by Fernandez off the mound. And he flips it over to Burleson at first to take care of Stott, and there's two away.
6: Yeah, I mean, Harper has been, you know, pretty offensively not hitting for a lot of power since he's been in right field. That is his first home run in, as a right fielder this season. And certainly a lot of that move was when Arias was traded for right around the deadline, August 3rd. But he has been on base all the time with the walks, and the power is back.
0: Alec Bohm takes a strike from Ryan Fernandez. And for Harper, with that homer, that's now a 25-game on-base streak. 11-1. One strike pitch, and Bohm takes strike two. Fastball from Fernandez. Phillies with a win. Again, they'll move to within three of Atlanta. As Bohm takes down low for a ball. But the schedule for the Phillies, like you look down the stretch, it's tough, especially that last homestand. The Phillies will have the Brewers here and the Rays in that last week of the season. Fernandez, the 1-2 pitch. Bohm reaches for it and fouls it back.
6: I mean, this is such a home field factor here at Citizens Bank Park. It doesn't really matter who they play. They got that extra boost, and it's been such a factor in the postseason as well.
0: Wind up, Fernandez again, the 1-2 to Bohm, and it's outside. Fastball running away, 2-2. Spread out stance for Bohm, and the tall right-handed batter drives this one down the right side out of play into the top deck. Another foul from Bohm, and we'll do it again, two balls, two strikes. Bohm a couple of hits tonight. He's 2-for-3, scored two runs. And he has an RBI. Fernandez kicks, and the 2-2 to Bohm. Swing and a hard ground at a short. To his left, scooped up by Weatherholt. Straightens, throws to first. Bohm retired, so are the Phillies. But four more here in the last of the sixth. 11-1 Philadelphia through six. And Bryce Harper, the long home run here to accentuate the inning. 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
0: All right, Christine, some changes for the Phillies. We go to the seventh. And some defensive movement. Justin Crawford, a pinch hit, stays in the game to play center. For Philadelphia as we go to the top of the seventh. Joshua Baez leads it off for the Phillies as Andrew Painter, rather for the Cardinals. And the Phillies righty, Andrew Painter, blows a fastball by him for strike one. Baez 0 for 2 tonight. Brian De La Cruz moves from left to right. And Brandon Marsh now in left field. Harper's out of the game. One strike pitch. Swing and a miss. Sweeper from Painter, and it's 0-2.
6: Baez, all his home runs, all four have been off lefties, so he's still trying to break through even just to get his first hit off of a right-handed pitcher.
0: 0-2. Swing and a ball popped up. This will get out of play behind the plate. And we'll do it again, 0-2 on Baez. With 34 homers at Triple-A before getting called up, and then four in his first week in the big leagues.
6: Yeah, and he's had 21 stolen bases as well, and not a lot of walks, 37 walks, 136 strikeouts. So he is aggressive, but just real powerful guy.
0: Painter peers over the top of his glove. The turn, the 0-2. Swing and a miss, a mighty cut by Baez. A changeup from Painter. Seventh strikeout for the Phillies righty, one gone.
6: Yeah, that changeup by Painter is tough because it's so hard. And, you know, you almost think of it as a sinker, but has that rotation with the palm ball, but he throws it at 91. So he gets hitters thinking they're right on this fastball, and then it's gone.
0: And the first pitch going the other way and grounding it through the left side, and a single for Nathan Church. One up base runner for the Cardinals. And Church didn't hit it sharp, but he hit it perfectly through the left side. One out base runner, hit number 5 for St. Louis. And that will bring up Jose Fermin, who is 0 for 2. 90 pitches now for Painter. Activity and a lefty just getting up for the Phillies. High set for Painter. Peeks over the shoulder of the pitch, and Fermin a half swing. And a one bouncer picked up, and Turner flips it wide of second base, and it rolls into shallow right, and the runners will advance. Church picks up, goes to third. Fermina ends up at second base on an excuse me half swing, and there's runners at second and third.
6: Yeah, Fermin was turning and then realized the ball might hit him, so he turned his whole body, didn't really swing, just pivoted, and like hit a little blooper in front of shortstop Turner. I understand why he went to second, because Fermin was so disoriented he didn't really get out of the box. So Turner thought, I could steal an out at second and get the quick force. But then when he underhand shoveled it, it sailed on him towards the first base side of second base and into right field.
0: Now it's Jimmy Crooks, fielder's choice and an error. And Crooks takes outside ball one. An infield hit for Crooks in the third. He is 1 for 2.
6: Yeah, so trying to probably do too much. You have the big lead. You can take the out. and kind of made a little bit more than he needed to out of that play.
0: 1-0 pitch, swing and a miss. Healthy rip by